0: Boundary throw in. Vizzantini versus Thilthorpe. And Curtin, after it hit the deck, just fisted it forward up towards Rankin. He tried to knock it away towards Horn Francis, who was slung in the tackle by Curtin. Ended up with Fogarty. Peatling, Neil Bullen has a short option at right half forward, but centres the ball. Oh, Durden working back. It looked like it was going to be a car crash with Rochelli. Two boys have kicked brilliant goals tonight. Great intercept mark. He goes back to Logan Evans.
1: Navigated that so well. Evans out wide, up to Berry. Marks it right half back. It's Adelaide by three in showdown 60. Lauren Arnell, Rod Jamieson, your experts tonight. Short pass to Zerk Thatcher. Now down the line to Lockie Jones. Has a runner, Horn Francis. Checks the kick up to the attacking edge. Ooh. Well placed. Mark taken by Durden, who's everywhere. Prolific season as well. He nearly kicked a goal every game. It streak snapped last week against the Pies, but has one tonight. Oh. Kicks towards the 50, and Whitlock got it through the needle. Couple of crows tried to cut it off, and it pierced through to the young man, 50 out.
2: 1v3, Durden slicing the footy through to Whitlock, and I'm a little bit disappointed that none of the Port players have gone to Durden for the pat on the back, not only for the intercept mark in D50, but setting this goal opportunity up for Whitlock.
1: Had a miss from a set shot in the first quarter at a closer angle. Jack Whitlock now from 50, gets close to the man on the mark, and it will hurt his kick. Falls short, and in front, Thilthorpe gets back. They're playing everywhere tonight. Big Riley Thilthorpe with a short pass to Borlase, right back pocket. It's still the Crows by three, and we played 19 minutes into the second term on ABC Sport.
0: To fullback, Laird, short to Worrell. He's going to play on at left halfback. It's a floater up towards Taylor Walker and Allaire. Allaire gets a big fist in there. Burgoyne tried to gather the footy, did well to Berry. Rolls around on the non-preferred right, flying over the back was Sweet. At the back is Vizzantini. Running into an open goal is Durden. He just does that so well. And he's put Port back in front with his second. There's 6-5-41, Adelaide 6-2-38. 20 gone, second term, Braden Ingram.
3: I think at the start of the game, there was a fair bit of trepidation from the Power supporters. They were pretty quiet. They have found their voice now as their team starts to lift and could give them a lift into this second half.
1: We'll get you to keep an eye out on Josh Worrell as well, Braden, who caught the knee in the back in that contest that set up Corey Durden. Very proppy and on his haunches in front of the scoreboard.
2: Corey Durden, he's having a hot streak, guys. He's had the four disposals in this quarter, massive involvement in the last 2 minutes of play, and Hawker Hahn's his direct opponent. He's only had the one touch so far in this second quarter, and that's all you can ask for from a small forward. He's getting the job done in front of goal, keeping Port Adelaide. Now they're in front. Exceptional patch of play from him.
1: Here we go again, straight out of the middle. The tap was towards Butters, who blazed away, but it's coming back. Still Port's ball.
0: I'm not sure why that's not advantage.
1: Should have been, considering they had the quick entry and now Adelaide get the chance to set up.
4: Did he run? He ran into the umpire, was it? Which is why Port Adelaide win the footy back.
1: Matt Stevic, the man who called it back, is an absolute vet. Butters does the same thing essentially again. A helicopter wobbler towards the 50. Awkward bounce as Nankervis committed to try and trap it. Horn Francis on hands and knees. Gets the handball out to Joe Berry. Dumps that from 45. Very good from Joe. Port by nine. 7-5-47. Adelaide 6-2-38. Time on. Second term on ABC Sport.
4: What a sweet kick. He absolutely laced that.
2: He just keeps getting better with every game he plays, Joe Berry. But Port Adelaide, just the simple model of footy. Play direct, play fast, and really clean at ground level. They're showing up in numbers. I saw during the week they were identifying that the Crows are a contest outnumber team and their work rate's going to be important. And this second quarter, they've been incredible, Port Adelaide. It's such a positive start to this showdown and really challenging the Crows now.
4: Jordan Sweet, 12 hitouts to three. So all over Lockie McAndrew too. But tonight was too. It's just probably as clean as I've seen Port Adelaide kick the football.
0: Sweet knocks it down again towards Wines. And we'll have a ball up. It's a quick one on Zach Butters. Kicking a torp out the middle. Thoughts? I don't know about that.
2: Chaos.
4: We used to do it all the time. You know, you kick them all day. If you don't, it doesn't work, you put it away. So I'm like, did it work?
0: Well, I guess.
4: Semi-worked.
0: Outcome based.
4: Yep.
0: So Dawson kicks up from the clearance towards Walker. He's kicked some goals from that spot at left half forward up towards Fogarty. He can do no wrong. Catches it at the high point. In the left forward pocket, he'll have a shot from 40 out up against the paint of the boundary.
2: Playing as well as anyone else on the ground just in clean. This first half, Darcy Fogarty.
4: Isn't he? Just in the contest as well. Running and crashing a pack.
0: He's given up the golf.
4: Now he still plays on a Wednesday.
0: He's back out there, is he? He said he'd wait and make sure he's playing Jamo. Well. Jamo's given us a scoop there. And he's probably off, hit it out of bounds, Jamo.
4: I didn't play last Wednesday.
2: You've dropped him in.
0: He was on the record, Jamo, is that he'd wait till he was back in form, but seems like he's enjoying his time at Glenelg Golf Course. That was out on the full in the meantime.
4: I did make that up.
0: Bring it back. That's your Chad Corns moment, Jamo.
1: Gee, they're going to go end-to-end here, so Butters gets the handball, gives it off. Zato got it towards Mead, up to right half forward, and in the contest, an arm over the shoulder on Worrell, who's just copping it the last 10 minutes. Again, rises very gingerly. The free kick to go his way, left half back.
4: Oh, yeah.
1: Short pass wide to Laird.
2: You can see why they've picked Bammett and Zato in this forward line, Port Adelaide tonight, forcing the contest.
1: Uses Berry through defensive 50. The switch was on. Right back pocket, James Borlase. It's Port by 9. Adelaide were up by 10 at the start of this quarter, which is the game high margin. Port's kicked 4 of the last 5. Down the line, beats everybody at the back. Oh. Dawson hands it towards Keys. Through traffic, tried to lean it forward to Neil Bullen. A leap was coming the other way very aggressively and wins the hard ball. Got it to Byrne Jones, tried to hand it to Berry. Couple of bodies to work through, though. Ricochets around like a pinball. Ben Keys is the one who gets it up towards the 50. Backtracking Zerk Thatcher. Gets the intercept for Port Adelaide. Up by 9 and have it in defensive 50. 4 to go, second term.
0: First game of the year for Zerk Thatcher, certainly holding his own, no doubt about that. Kicks down the line. Jones was fresh off the bench, but the goal kicker, Berry, marks. So defensive side of centre wing, members' side of the ground. 25 gone in the second term. Port lead by 9. Goes to Horn Francis. Bounces the footy about 25 metres. In the prison bars, Port have come to play. Up towards left half forward, Sweet in front. Is going to be tackled over the boundary line by Laird. Was given plenty of time to get rid of it. Play on, says the umpire. Then Saligo gets the footy and Lakosha smashes him into the deck. Well, I'm not sure it was high. It could have been a dump tackle, but it wasn't high. Saligo with the free at right half back for Adelaide.
1: He approached the contest with enough pace and his head down that he probably just drew it. Umpire's fallen victim there. Kick down the line, though, is a bit of footy karma as he gets it straight back to Zerk Thatcher. True centre wing, right in front of the benches. Port by 9. Zerk Thatcher up to left half forward. Dawson floats across in front of Sweet. Got an arm over the shoulder and a very late whistle will go his way. Port had a couple of chances there and finally it was paid. Worrell just breaks away as a result. Kicks up towards the centre corridor. Taylor Walker gets low enough. Slips catch as he pops up. Drills it down the line to Rankin. Heavy knee strapping on the right after a scare earlier. Gives it off to the run of Dawson. The skipper, my goodness, a monster kick all the way from the centre square. Getting it to Phil Thorpe, who was held.
0: No, the other way. A Lear's free.
1: It is a Lear's free kick. Right back pocket. Should have known from the crowd, Tom. So a Lear in front of the Riverbank stand has the ball for Port Adelaide as they look to move it out of defensive 50.
0: Kicks up towards right half back. First touch was Georgiades, but Borlase roved it. Off to Keys, to Neil Bullen, who goes the banana. Daniel Motlop style to the top of the goal square. Phil Thorpe brings it to ground. He's wrapped up by 2 power players. Running back towards goal. Ware gets a quick kick away. Relief for the moment. Working hard back in the opposite direction. There is Borlase, still inside the Crows 50. Butters is working hard, wins the turnover. Quick kick forward to space. Crows have the numbers for the time being, but Drew read it best. Dropped the footy at the wrong time. Peatling goes to ground. The umpire says no free kick. We'll have a ball up true centre wing on the logo.
2: Bit of Houdini in that one for Port Adelaide. It looks like a likely goal on re-entry for the Crows.
1: Tossed up, taken out of the ruck by Sweet. Kicks up towards half forward. Trying to track it is Zato, and he crunches in towards Berry. They both pop up okay. Oh. A lot of momentum there. Very lucky. Lukosha sends it in. Whitlock two to beat. Ball shoots out the back. Berry kept following. Gathers. Tight angle. And misses to the right.
0: It's a push.
1: Oh, it'll come back.
0: Just pushed as he kicked him.
1: That's a costly one for the Crows. Rory Laird trying to plead his case. But Andrew Heffernan's having none of it. Joe Berry gets a second chance.
2: Another man who's absolutely having a quarter here, Joe Berry. Full tilt, clean as you like.
4: Got a reprieve too. He had Joe Richards in the square for a handball.
0: He did.
1: Joe Berry opens the angle and this time makes it count. Two for young Joe in his third showdown. Port Adelaide by 15 and they've kicked five of the last six goals. 8-5-53, play 6-2-38. 28 gone, second term on ABC Sport with Lauren Arnell and Rod Jamieson.
2: Jamo, this next centre ball up becomes so important, doesn't it? Because it just felt like at quarter time that maybe the Crows were quicker with their ball use than Port Adelaide, but it's the reverse in this second quarter. Port Adelaide are flying and the Crows don't look like they can keep up defensively.
4: I think they need to slow down, actually, yeah. Adelaide too. They've, you know, in the back half there, the communication's a little bit poor. They're waiting for the other person to take the mark or spoil. So initiative is then given to Port Adelaide. How quickly Port Adelaide are moving the football and then the wrong options when Adelaide go forward.
0: Power leading by 15 points. They've kicked five of the last six goals of Showdown 60. In a big term. Two for Durden, two for Berry. The small forwards at play. Sweet takes it out of the ruck. Another opportunity inside. Forward 50. And if you play in front, you give yourself the best chance. Mitch Georgiades, he marks 40 out directly in front.
4: He's a big brute. And he's going back a very long way. Tonight he's kicked the two in the first. He could have had three. He's got all the distance. Be a nice one with 25 seconds remaining in this second quarter and first half.
0: This is a huge moment, Jamo. The clearance from Sweet, who's dominating in the ruck. And their sharp shooter at times, Mitch Georgiades. We know it's straight. It's not going to get the journey. Bugle and Rose in the goal square. Ball in dispute's been socketed through by the Crows. Rush behind. But Georgiades couldn't make the distance. Would have brought the house down here at Adelaide Oval. They go to 8-6-54, Adelaide 6-2-38.
1: Mark Keane plays on, hands it to Worrell, and that'll do us for a half of footy in Showdown 60. What did I tell you? They always deliver. It's never a matter of the form lines. It's all about the rivalry. It is Port by 16 at the major break. 8-6-54, plays 6-2-38. What a contest we've had so far tonight. Sold out crowd, Port Adelaide home game. They're loving what they're seeing here tonight. Great to have you with us for it. 0437 774 774. Got a texter who's not happy about the push in the back. Free keys that kicks that haven't been paid through the night. So a lot of body work we've seen on the wings. Also a shout out to Phil in Victoria who says Tom Wilson has a contagious decibel tone and I love it. There you go, Tommy. Got a big
5: lovely
1: fan. Well on the text line, and he's asking about Radicalier's injury and if it's career-ending. It isn't, but a ruptured patella is pretty significant. It's about a year out, and unfortunately for Asava, he's had a few issues over the last couple of campaigns, but hasn't missed as much footy as Jack Lukosha. So Radicalier's played 44 of a possible 63. Jack Lukosha, this tonight is just his 13th game in 2 years. So it's a shame for Asava, but I'd back him in to be able to recover from it.
0: Yeah, we caught up with him during the week at the airport on his return. He couldn't even stand. You know, he was in the wheelchair, talked about, you know, how it's going to be a long road ahead, how he's just going to have to get into the mental space and how frustrating it has been for him, considering how well he was playing. His intercept work has just been phenomenal this year. And it's remarkable because he's such a big body and he's so athletic. He's actually only 27. Mm. It feels like he's you know, had, because he's, you know, played footy pretty much straight away as soon as he got in, but was new to the game when he was at the Cats. So still got so much of his career ahead of him, and we know it's a long road ahead, and he'll be back ready to go when he can.
1: Such a ripping fella as well, the big Fijian. So, yeah, we wish him the best, but, I reckon, Phil, he'll be okay, but it's going to be a long layoff. Rod Jamieson, Lauren Arnell, your experts tonight to break down a cracking first half in Showdown 60. What did we learn, crew?
4: Well, we learned that Port Adelaide are up for the fight. That's what we did learn. So they're able to start extremely well in that first quarter.

0: Adelaide managed to arm wrestle it back. And then early in this second quarter, Adelaide, I thought, were going to get right on top. They kicked a couple, but then Port Adelaide, to their credit, they kicked 5-2 and really got going and kicked the footy hard and low and fast and opportunistic up forward too. Adelaide a little indecisive at times and then couldn't go back the other way and use it as well as what they could. But they were able to get the clearances in favour. It was 10-7 that quarter in favour of Adelaide. So at least they were starting to get their hands on the footy. Jordan Sweet is having a night. He's getting his hand on it and the clearance work that he continually does. Zach Butters had another good second quarter. Josh Rochelle, Braden Cook did not touch the football in that second quarter loss.
1: Yeah, and I think, like, the wing stuff, I think, has been... it's obviously outside the contest, and inside the contest and centre clearance, Port Adelaide are 10-3, but I like what Port have done on the wings tonight. They've moved Jacob Ware to halfback. Lukosius is having an impact, certainly offensively, on a wing, and Curtin's been quiet. Braden Cook, without the footy, is not overly helpful to this team. His weapon is with the ball, and I think Willem Drew spending big chunks of time in this game on a wing, the possessions won't really show the impact that he's having, but his ability to cover ground and shape the stoppage is really important. Jamo, I'm looking forward to the second half and just watching centre clearance a little bit more closely, because every time I've looked up at centre clearance, Porter setting what we'd call a defensive triangle. So instead of having a player at the front or the forward side of centre clearance, centre ball up, it's hard because I keep thinking centre bounce. they're kind of shaping, and I think it's intimidating the Crows, and it opens up the front side of the stoppage for Port. So if McAndrew hits forward, they can sort of shape there. They've already got three players in front. But then if Sweet wins the hit out, which he's winning a lot of, they can burst through if they like as well. And you've got the Crows on the back foot either way. So I think that's working for them. Stuart Dew's an absolute mastermind of stoppage as the midfield coach, and I'm interested in what the Crows do to change that up a little bit, because Port's shape around stoppage in particular is really benefiting them.
0: And it's reflecting too in that second quarter. Jordan Dawson had 8 and Berry the 7, but it's Worrell, Borlase, Laird, Peatling, all the defenders are actually the ones that are heading a lot of the football at the moment. So it's a worry, and it has been Adelaide's probably Achilles for most of the year and more in recent time too. They just cannot win the football when they need to or to start with it, and straight away you're on the back foot.
1: I think if you're a Port fan and you're in the stands or you're watching on telly or driving along in the car, you need to know that they've been so brave with the footy, and I think that's the only way to win this game tonight. They have to shift the Crows' defence, force them onto the back foot and take away the long down the line kicks. We know that the Crows love to go long down the line to their tools and then play really fast off that and get you almost on a basketball fast break or a Nestria and Kunde out the back. But Port Adelaide, by controlling the ball in the way that they have, particularly in this first half, they've just taken away the way the Crows like to play. The question now becomes, can they do it for a whole other half of footy?
0: So Sweet, 22 hit outs to Andrew, 10. Sweet, 9 to Advantage. Then you go clearance to 7. Butters, 5. Horn Francis, 4. Sweet. They're actually getting their hand on it, and then they're using it really well. First possession, the same story. Butters and Jason Horn Francis. So I think from an Adelaide perspective, there's a lot to do better than what they've showed. I think they've panicked a little bit when they've actually haven't got the footy, and also times when the contest is coming and get away from the body on body down in the forward line. Again, come forward, push off, create, and then lead up. And every time Adelaide has done that, they've been managed to do that. But I think the Corey Durden example, going down against with the football when you've got player at speed, you called it. You said, I thought that was going to be a car crash. But that's what Port Adelaide are playing like tonight.
2: Not to sound punny or anything or make a joke of it, but this is Josh Carr football, is the car crash, bash and crash, pressure.
0: He was never that fast.
2: But it's high octane, and they've unravelled teams with it through the year. And tonight is very emblematic of how Port Adelaide has played. The average age is 24 tonight. They've got 8 players who have played 3 showdowns or less and have never won one, and yet they still are up for the fight against some of the better teams. So even though the year's probably not going to go to plan in terms of the overall record, they've put up some good efforts, and tonight's going to be one of those. We'll see if they can hold on in the second half. They're up by 16 points at the major break.
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1: Here's a beautiful kick of the footy. We know Darcy Fogarty comes in 45 out. He unloads and the goal umpire hardly moved. Kicks inside the forward 50 for Vizzantini. Roving was Whitlock, tackled at the right time. Sock it off the deck out of nowhere. That was from outside the penalty box. Corey Durden.
2: Jace Burgoyne gets marched to the top of the goal square, takes the 50, and once again, the showdown has erupted.
1: Up towards centre-half forward, Fogarty leapt and took the mark over the top. So it'll take a kick at 55. We know he's got the journey. You can hear the fans cheering early, but it's bent back! Just like the Jordan Dawson one in reverse! Burgoyne tried to gather the footy, did well to bury. Rolls around on the non-preferred right, flying over the back was Sweet. At the back is Vizzantini. Running into an open goal is Durden.
2: Horn Francis on hands and knees, gets the handball out to Joe Berry. Umps that from 45. Joe Berry opens the angle and this time makes it count. Two for young Joe in his third showdown. Port Adelaide by 15 and they've kicked five of the last six goals.
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2: Oh boy, the showdown's delivering again. Showdown 60 has Port Adelaide up by 16 points, despite the fact the ladder positions are about 10 apart. Port Adelaide 8-6, 54. Adelaide 6-2, 38. It was the Crows by 4 at the first change. Little injury scare for Isaac Rankin, but he's okay. Same with Jack Lukosius. And Port now by 16 at the major break. It's been a pretty prolific night for some of the stars. Butters with 20 touches. Horn Francis with 15. Dawson with 14. Laird with 14. Fogarty's kicked 3 goals. Mitch Georgiades, Joe Berry and Corey Durden with 2 each as well. Aaron Bryan's calling the action for you alongside Tom Wilson, Rod Jamieson and Lauren Arnell, your experts tonight, Premiership players. Earlier today, Carlton defeated West Coast by 53 points at the Docklands, so they won one game of their first 9, and now that Josh Frazier is in charge, they've won 6 on the trot. The Blues, for a little short period of time there, were in the top 10, but gee, they're close to finals footy again. Harry Mackay with 3 goals, as was Taylor Byrne, and Patrick Cripps with the 3 votes in the ABC Sport Footballer of the Year with 31 touches and a goal. And Cooper Duff Tytler, a calf injury for the Eagles. Middle game at the MCG saw Collingwood leapfrog Carlton back into the 10. They defeated Richmond by 34 points. Scores were level at the first change, but the Pies kicked 6 goals to 1 in the second term and then raced away from it after that. Nick Dacos, 37 touches and 3 goals. Another big night for the Maestro as he eyes off potentially his first Brownlow medal. And Lachie Schultz had 4 goals as well against the Tigers, with Collingwood winning by 34 points. Now, the Socceroos know who they're playing in Dallas on Saturday morning. It's a 4 a.m. Eastern start. They're going to have Egypt. So what ended up happening in Group G today was that Egypt and Iran drew, but it got very close to Iran upsetting them. We had essentially a very late, would have been a winner for Iran, essentially, but it was deemed to be offside. There was basically a third of a foot on VAR that cost Iran the chance to finish up top. And as a result of the draw now, they're kind of waiting for other results, sitting in third. Egypt's in second because Belgium defeated New Zealand 5-1. So Belgium top of Group G, Egypt in second, we get them. And a little bit of injury news there as well. Mo Salah had some ice on the hamstring at the end of their game, so we potentially might get Egypt without their best player come next Saturday. It's a 7-day break, though, so we'll see if he can get
4: wild.
2: Up.
4: That's wild.
2: Yeah, be huge.
4: Any ice on a hamstring, surely. Oh, we can... Oh, what a player, but also for Australia's sake, let's hope.
2: Knockout game next Saturday morning if you can get up for it, 4 a.m. Eastern
5: Absolutely,
2: Standard
5: you
2: Time.
5: Get up. You get up every time.
4: Spoken like a man without a toddler.
5: I've already had 3. Yeah, you'll be up.
2: Other crazy news of the day in Group H. So Spain defeated Uruguay 1-0, so Uruguay out. They didn't progress at all. Cabo Verde finishes second in their group.
4: Cool.
2: First ever World Cup, and they progress through to the knockout stage. So massive result for them. Congratulations.
5: Yeah,
2: so,
5: huge.
2: As always, abc.net.au is your home of the World Cup coverage.

0: We've got blogs every single day in terms of who's finishing where, what it all means, and how the Socceroos are tracking. The other news, I think, out of the Roos camp today was that Jacob Italiano and Matty Leckie have headed home, so their injuries have cost them the rest of the tournament.
1: It's ruthless, isn't it? Like, being in camp for that long and then having to go home from a World Cup.
2: Why would they have to go home, do you think? Yeah, the rationale for that?
0: The injuries must be severe enough that...
2: No, but you're in part of the team.
1: Around.
2: Yeah. Like, support.
0: Maybe you can get better medical at home, I don't know. USA costs you a fair bit if you want to go to the hospital, Jammo.
2: Stinking joint over it is over there.
0: A couple of texts coming through as well, 0437 774 774. So Steve says, can we please stop referring to the port jumper as prison bars? The jumper represents the wharf pylons of the heritage. Look, I agree with you, Stephen, but the problem is Port Adelaide markets it as the prison bars, so we're going to stick with it. But huge shout out to what they're wearing tonight. They're the 1914 Invincible Strip. Won 32 straight across 3 years. Champions of Australia.
3: Looks great. And the socks pulled up. We see Horn Francis always pulls his socks up. The black and white.
1: The black boots I'm enjoying. Darcy Byrne-Jones, Dante Visentini. It's the black boots with the outfit that does it for me.
0: Fran says Collingwood lucked out last week. Port Adelaide are a good team and are doing a fighting job tonight. And an unnamed listener says, I don't really know what has come of the Crows, but I grew up in Adelaide and I always by default barracked for them. Quite happy to let Port win tonight, though, for the sake of the city.
1: Oh, so that's unusual, isn't it?
2: Yeah, someone take her temperature,
1: unnamed.
2: Please.
0: Port by 16 at the major break, Lauren Unnell, Rod Jamieson. Can they keep it up?
1: They need to, don't they, Jamieson?
2: Well, I think it's the youthfulness, too, of a side. Like, you don't know what you don't know, and you touched on what there's eight in the Port team that haven't played in a showdown, and... Like, they're up and they're at it and they're performing very well.
1: Well, we saw Aaliyah, who may have just tweaked a little ankle earlier in that second quarter. He's now come over to the bench, speaking to the doctor, looking for what seems to be maybe painkillers, and they haven't got it in time for him, so he's had to go and reset for the start of this second half. I think it's been an incredible game of footy so far. It's been so enjoyable to watch everything unfold from both teams, and now the question becomes... Can Port Adelaide keep the rhythm and the pace of the game above the Crows? And again, they've set the defensive triangle for this first centre ball up, guys.
0: Stars are out in the middle again. So Zach Butters opposed to Jordan Dawson. Both don't have a man on them as a result. Horn Francis standing side by side with Soligo. And Sam Berry with Ollie Wines.
2: Lukocis on the wing again. Braden Cook again didn't touch the footy in that second quarter, so he needs to find of it.
0: And Isaac Rankin after that angle issue in the first term starting forward for the Crows tonight. And there's already a bit of argy-bargy after a few melees in the first half. Here we go. Port by 16, third term.
3: Another hit out to Jordan Sweet. Perfectly placed for Zach Butters. Goes inside the forward 50. Misses the target of Whitlock. And that'll run out over the boundary line. And Zatto's cleaned up. Mark Keane.
1: Yeah, he's thrown his weight around a little bit too late in that contest, Zatto.
3: I think they're...
2: It's just silly, wasn't it?
3: It was silly. Oh, it's going to go the way of Whitlock. Must have been a retaliation there because it seemed like a clear free kick against Zatto. Up to the top of the goal square and bam, it marks. This would be an unbelievable start for the Power. We need a replay on that one, Loz.
1: Yeah, and you can see there's still a fair bit going on with Whitlock and those Crows defenders. Mark Keane's copping a bit.
3: He loves to... Speaking of people who like a box, Rod Jamieson, Mark Keane is not shy at all, even at training, with some friendly fire. So Xavier Bammett, he's 20 metres out on a 45-degree angle, strolls towards goal and kicks it. X marks the spot for the start of the second half of the showdown. Port Adelaide picked up where they left off. They're 9-6-60. Adelaide 6-2-38. 1 minute gone.
2: Well, I think they're probably just saying to Mark Keane, I can't understand what you're saying.
3: Well, no doubt about that. And we talked about at the ball up, they're already getting stuck in, Jammo. So perhaps this is old school tactics.
2: Well, I go back to the centre clearance. And, Loz, to your point, like, I just don't understand why Jordan Dawson would be on the attacking side and then you've got Zach Butters on the attacking side on the other side. Like, it's Russian roulette.
1: Well, they're now man on 1v1 at centre ball up for the first time I can remember in this game, and the Crows need to square up in this fashion.
0: Port have kicked six of the last seven. Sweet down, whistled by the non-controlling umpire for a hold and advantage. Port will take it. Horn Francis heads to the broadcast wing. Lukosius with some time. Gets right underneath the towering kick into the 50. Georgiades caught behind. Whitlock flies, knocked it down. Swarming in.

0: the AFL. Port are on fire. They are steamrolling the Crows with 7 of the last 8. And the margin is a game-high 28 points. 10-6-66, plays 6-2-38. 2 played, third term on ABC Sport.
1: And this is why Jack Lukosius is on a wing. That long kick inside, you're just rubbing your hands together if you're Georgiades and Whitlock. Run and jump at the footy. And Mark Keane, if he hasn't copped a bit of lip already from those Port Adelaide forwards, he's going to deserve that contest. Sunk off Zaddo, let him stay at the front of the ball. And Keane went goal side with really no impact at all. And Zaddo, as much time as you like to finish that.
2: That's exactly what I was just going to call out, how soft that was and allowing him to do that. And Adelaide did that in the first quarter with Mitch Georgiades as well.
3: Back in the middle of the ground. Sweet, straight down to Horn Francis, but kick was smothered by McAndrew. Did well. We'll have another ball up centre circle. Braden Ingram.
4: Zaddo goal. You saw Matthew Nix head in his hands, the frustration becoming palpable.
3: 28-point margin. Another clearance going the way of the Power. Butters kicks forward. Cook pushed under the footy. Play on, says the umpire. Bammett was clean to Richards. He kicks inside the forward 50 looking for Georgiades. Borlase was in better position. And he's going to win the free kick.
2: Like, seriously, how many times are they going to let Zach Butters clear it like that on his own?
1: Something has to change in the centre ball up. I think, obviously, Rankin's the one they go to. He's got that injury that he's carrying, but something has to change for the Crows.
3: Right back pocket is Worrell. That long, raking left foot kick down the line. Flying Zerk Thatcher, roving Fogarty to Curtin. Shrugs the tackle of Drew. Oh, he handballed towards Cumming. Missed the target. Raffle it for Port Adelaide. Winds to Drew inside the forward 50. Georgiades marks. 45 degree angle, left half forward. It'll take a kick of 55.
1: Willem Drew is, again, like, just that involvement on a wing to cover off defensively and slow down that Crows exit. Nice entry to Georgiades again.
2: Got multiple options if Georgiades wants to go to a teammate. They're everywhere. Adelaide have really dropped back.
3: Backing himself in from just outside 50. He hits it nicely, Georgiades. Away to the left, minus score. 10-7, 67. Adelaide under enormous pressure. Down by 29 points, 6-2-38. 5 minutes gone, third term.
0: Mark Keane to bring it in. Second game back after the broken leg. Gee, it's a powerful kick. All the way to the eastern centre wing. Front position, Zerk Thatcher brought it down. Tackled for his troubles. Saligo wraps him up. So Butters has 22 touches on the night, has 30 or more in his last 6 showdowns.
2: He's had 2 in this quarter already. 3 clearances to Port Adelaide, 4 inside 50s. Adelaide have hardly touched it, only 5 times.
0: McAndrew down on Francis, trying to wriggle out of the berry tackle, but just can't break free and will go again. Has the record, Zach Butters, as well in showdowns with 42 touches a few years back. Got in the medal. Here he is again. Hands it out towards Drew. Right under the ball with a high spiral towards the 50. Cumming flies in and clatters into his teammate. And it spills fortuitously down to Port Adelaide and Corey Durden. This guy's having a night. 3 for Durden and the Port fans erupt. What an absolutely amazing evening. They've kicked 8 of the last 9. 11-7-73, Adelaide 6-2-38. It's not just an upset, it could be a powerful statement. 6 minutes, third term.
1: That is, that's first-class footy from Port Adelaide. Butters, again, you called it as the first possession off ruck hands in that middle of the ground stoppage. And I love the team play from Zaddo. He was the first hands off the inside 50 kick. Could have run in and done it all himself, but Durden had turned Laird around from stoppage and beat him going back inside 50. And the unselfishness of this Port Adelaide team right now is an absolute highlight. And it's just such good footy to watch. Crows have gone man on at centre ball up. They have to change something.
3: Back in the middle of the ground. Sweet just takes it out. Handballs towards Meade. McAndrew did well. Shuffling a handball out to Cumming. Peatling throws it on the boot. Rankin. Handball forward towards Neil Bullen. Rode the tackle. Power have the numbers through Evans. Clearing kicked into the middle of the ground and Wines can run onto it. Thought about playing on. Did. He's going to get thrown down from behind. Holding the ball, Saligo. Jordan Dawson gathers the footy, lowers the eyes, finds Stillthorpe. Left half forward. You can hear the boos of the crowd. That was definitely holding the ball.
2: It's got Jordan Dawson short.
3: So Stillthorpe, it would take a kick of 55. left half forward. Against all the momentum.
2: Adelaide need this one. Got to get a score on the board. Five inside 50s to Port Adelaide. Three goal one. First time for Adelaide in this quarter.
3: Kicked a beauty earlier from the pocket. This is from 55. He's thumped it. But you can hear the crowd. They let it bounce, Port. There was two players there that could have marked it.
2: That's bizarre.
3: Going to let it go out over the boundary line for a throw in left forward pocket. Crows trailing by 35 points. It's a home power showdown in the Invincible Jumpers. They're almost invincible tonight.
0: Last Crows goal was the 14-minute mark of the second term. Tossed in, bounces off the rucks. McAndrew gets it to Fogarty, zigged and zagged, but then his kick was smothered. And Ware will rip it out of there with a long kick. And it lands in the lap of Whitlock. Stood in front of Cumming, takes the mark, gives it off to Burgoyne. Here come the power. Logan Evans up to right half forward, kick just wasn't the right angle, and it floats over the boundary line out on the full. Immediately bringing it back in as ball ace for the Crows. They'll switch through defence. Worrell across the goal face. Keane, a short kick to Salego that didn't reach him. Skids through a nutmeg. Richards there to pounce. Kicks across the body and misses wide left. They don't quite punish them, but Port's up by 36 now. Adelaide look absolutely rattled.
1: Reckon he needed to give that, Jamo. Oh. Had a couple options.
2: Yeah. And just the poor option to kick like that as well.
3: Worrell, long kick, but it just lands in the lap of Josh Lyons. Going back inside the forward 50. Giordiani! With an absolute hanger! He rode James Borlase and catches it like only he can.
2: Get Jamo. Me on the ground. Look at that. Absolutely launched himself. Borlase could not have done any more to get himself in the right position as a defender. He popped a knee in the back of the head.
3: That is an old school stepladder.
2: That is a hanger.
3: Mitch Georgiades. Can he finish it off? The adrenaline will be pumping from 50. Mitch Georgiades sets sail for home and just away to the right hand side. Minor score. Oh, it's all happening at Adelaide Oval.
2: Chop it off. Georgiades. He's actually frustrating me watching him kick for goal.
0: 2-3 for the night. Mitch Georgiades. Ports up by 37. Hawker Hahn. Short pass wide to Cumming. Lost his footing as he tried to play on. Crowd thought he might have walked it over as a result. Kicks down the line. Out the back. Taken by Taylor. He wants to turn and go. To right half forward. Slips through the midst of Walker. He's got two behind him on the chase. Does enough to paddle it to Neil Bull. And the momentum shoots off the boot forward. But it's going to come back. High tackle. Going the way of the Texan.
1: Well, Jordan Sweet with an enormous effort to chase Walker down. But the big fella, a little bit clumsy. Definitely got Walker high. And more direct footy from the Crows. It's the only way to go now. They've been very poor to start this third quarter. And if anyone's going to slot this for the Crows, it's Taylor Walker.
0: The Power fans can smell blood and they're never satisfied. Up by 37, but not happy with the call there. Taylor Walker. The man with 56 showdown goals. Kicks from 45 and misses to the left. Port by 36 again. 11 played, third term on ABC Sport.
1: Jamo, what do you change if you're the Crows? Like, do you roll the dice and try and put Thilthorpe around the ball just for that 5 minutes and break up this momentum for Port Adelaide?
2: I wouldn't mind seeing Rochelle go into the middle too. Like, he didn't go there last week. So just to get going, change something up. Just the speed in which Port Adelaide are winning the football. The clearance work again, but winning it. That's where they need to change. And McAndrew needs to find something.
3: So long down the line and Vizentini into the back of Cumming on the wing. Goes short 45 ball to Dawson. Directing traffic from about 80. Lowers the eyes looking for Rankin. Big spoil over the top there from Ware. Playing a defensive role tonight. Did well.
2: Another poor kick though for Adelaide. Inside 50. That's been crucial.
3: Port Adelaide up by 36 points. Completely dominated this quarter. The Crows need to find something. Boundary throw in. McAndrew knocks it towards Saligo. Went in very hard. Meade dives on the footy. Strong tackle from Peatling. Tries to get rid of it. Ball up, says the umpire. So we'll have a ball up for the Crows. Left half forward. 12 and a half gone in this third term.
0: Port by 36. McAndrew down looking for Keys. Slides in, trying to reel the footy. Saligo trying to help. Keys gathers, tackled by Wines. Ball pops out. Richards collared from behind.

0: loops the handball over the top. It was a hospital one to Vicentini. Is he taken without it? Zatto gathers at the back and snaps a minus score to the right. Gee, he should have had a crack, Whitlock. And in the end, it's Port by 37 again.
1: Quick kick in, dangerous to Dawson. Did well. Being held on the mark there by Meade. Like, in terms of luck, how good was that bounce for Whitlock? Like, it just could not have landed in his lap any better. Switches to the outer side for Philthorpe. Strong in front of Lye. Can he start something for Adelaide? Pumps it on the left boot up towards Walker, who marks right half forward. Plays on, steps inside. 55 from home to the goal square, looking for Keys. Ware gets the fist in. Ware gets the rush behind. A rush of blood, perhaps, for a moment there from Taylor Walker. So Adelaide 6-4-40, Port 11-10-76, 14 gone third term.
2: I like that from the Crows. I think Philthorpe needs to come up the ground, get more involved. He's going to be one player who can break this game open and get the game trending back Adelaide's way.
3: Voice of Lauren Arnell alongside Rod Jamieson tonight. Jacob Ware plays on from the defensive goal square, got it to Burgoyne. He backtracks to Evans. Right back pocket for the Power at the moment. Lead is 36. Up to the broadcast wing. Whitlock flies in the pack. Can't control it. When Francis clattered into, no free kick, but got it out. Ware towards Jones with a fumble. Rolls back towards Ware and Keys wraps him up. Left half forward for the Crows right now. Butters has 24 touches on the night and 10 clearances. Tap down Vicentini. He's looking for Butters. Knocked away towards Horn Francis. Gets the clearing kick. Up towards the broadcast wing. Benches. Cumming left it behind, out the back. Keane bowled over, and a throw going Adelaide's way. Saligo gets it out towards Dawson. Just forward of the logo. Steps across and spears it towards the 50. Oh. Fogarty was in front. And what about the desperate dive from behind from Josh Lye? We cannot understate the 11th game's impact tonight. Fingertips in front to knock it over the boundary line.
1: He's been incredible, hasn't he, in defence? Boundary throw in left half forward for Adelaide, trying to conjure something. Philthorpe with the hit out towards Rochelli. Ricochets back over the boundary line. We'll do it all again. So halfway through this third term, Power shocking everyone here in the building. They're up by 36 points.
4: Cummings dropped back loose, so Port have an extra around the footy.
1: Rove by Berry from the hit-out tackle, Burgoyne. Fogarty goes in. He's wrapped up by three power players. And we'll have a ball up 35 from goal, away to the left. Umpire wastes no time. Vicentini tries. Rochelli roves. He's wrapped up by three power players. There's just no room to manoeuvre in that forward line. So we'll have another ball up with Power up by 36.
3: Tossed into the air. Vicentini down from behind. Trying to reel it in was Lukosius. Dawson picks it up. Tackled. Ball shoots out close to the boundary line and Berry's walked over by Burgoyne. He'll be tossed in 25 from home. Gave the scores in the World Cup early, but just ran out of time for the Super Netball. So a shout out to the Melbourne Vixens, who are going to play the Adelaide Thunderbirds next week in the grand final. Technically at home for Melbourne because they bought the game.
4: Is that three in a row they're going for, the Thunderbirds too?
3: Yes, record be the most all in the competition's history. Not in a row, but
1: three and four.
2: I think they beat Vixens last week too, didn't they?
3: They did. Yes. They've smashed in the last two, so see what happens next weekend in Melbourne. Free kick off the boundary throw-in.
4: Tanya Obst, all the best.
3: Dante Vicentini gets it out of the ruck and gives it to Lye. Down the line he goes. Kick a little long in the end for the pack. And Curvis out the back gets it. Heavy strapping on the left shoulder as he heads across defensive 50. Uses Josh Worrell. Now out towards Borlase. Just calling for options, but he doesn't really have a lot to go to. Heads to the eastern side. Good fly from Peatling. As he rises over Evans and quickly wants to go as he balks his way past Logan Evans. Peatling towards the 50 for the Crows and Fogarty plunks it 40 from home. Slightly to the right.
2: Just opening up the ground, the Crows, shifting the ball again. And if it wasn't Fogarty catching the ball now, Philthorpe had come from the ruck and forced Vicentini deep. And if it made its way a little bit deeper for the Crows, you'd be betting that Philthorpe wins that contest in his forward line. But Fogarty, again, he's been a shining light for Adelaide so far in this game.
3: Three for the night. Darcy Fogarty starts at right half forward. Stutter

0: step, kicks from 45, monster bomb into the hill. Fogg's got four. Adelaide have their first goal since the 14-minute mark of the second term, which he last kicked. Margins down to 30, 18 played, third term. 11-10, 76 to 7-4, 46. Rod Jamieson, Lauren Arnell on ABC Sport.
1: Just clear out the 50 old style and just put him down there one-on-one. He's the only forward that's standing up and really performing tonight when he has to. But that Peatling kick, just that extra 10 or 15 metres allows you to get the footy over the back of your defence. Tremendous kick to in the end, to the advantage, which they haven't been able to do a lot tonight.
2: Opportunity now for the Crows as well. Jace Burgoyne, Ollie Wines and Horn Francis with Vizentini, the inside mix for Port Adelaide. So no butters out there. They've gone 1v1 again. Crucial part of the game.
3: Braden Ingram on the boundary.
4: And Jake Saligo's now gone into the middle. So he'd typically be playing forward with Rankin back in the side, but now they've opted to put him there with Rankin playing forward with that injury.
3: Some soccer work here from Horn Francis up to centre-half forward. Working back well there was Cook. Gets it to Berry, but his handball had too much on of it. Bounced off the chest of Vizentini to Meade, over towards Georgiades who flied. Durden's roving at the back. He's clean. Another dribbling goal! What a special performance it is for Corey Durden. He's got four. He's making up for last week after his run ended. And they immediately get the bounce back goal, the power, back out to a 36-point margin. 12-10, 82, 7-4, 46 Adelaide.
1: It's uncharacteristic, but this fumbling by Adelaide across their half back line or in their back line. So Jason Horne-Francis was outstanding. He won the footy. He moved it forward. He's crashed the contest. Lost the football. Adelaide had it. Tried to handball back through the other way. Fumbled. The pressure came. And then Port Adelaide were able to win it back once again.
0: One of those trades that seems mutually beneficial. Ben Ainsworth looks great at Carlton right now. And Corey Durden's flying at Port Adelaide. Obviously, there are a fair few other pieces, but
1: look at this clearance stuff, Sir Aaron. 9-1 in this quarter in favour of Port Adelaide. And it's been like that for the first quarter and now the third. Adelaide were able to get it back a little bit, but
0: they're checking this.
1: Oh,
0: Nankervis stuck an arm out.
1: Ooh. Got his hand on it.
2: That's touched.
0: That is touched. The fingertips have gone back, and Corey Durden's going to be robbed of his fourth. Tom Wilson's going to be robbed of an awesome call.
3: That's just the one percenters, though, from Nank, isn't it? Like, consider how great that crumb was from Durden, but it's just you're never out of it. We saw the chase down from Georgiades earlier in this match. Just be a moment for the Crows there from Luke Nankervis.
0: So Port by 31 now, but Adelaide still have to get it out. From the defensive goal square, Keane with a short pass. Rory Laird, left back pocket, tries to play on. Desperate dive attempt from Georgiades, impacts the kick. Durden gathers, kicks over the head of Whitlock and tumbles through for a minor score on the left. Adelaide just so treacherous when they exit defensive 50. They're struggling to hit targets.
2: We heard Stuart Dew before the game mention how important time in front half is, and the Port Adelaide players are defending the ground exceptionally well in this quarter.
3: Kick out of defence. Hawkahan towards Curtin. Tries to keep it in. Rankin watches it go over the boundary line. We'll have a throw in. Right half forward for Port Adelaide.
1: He's had a quiet night too, Dan Curtin. Again, Keys hasn't touched the footy in this quarter. Michael Annie hasn't touched it. Alia. Joe Berry hasn't touched it for Port Adelaide either.
3: Vizentini straight down to Horn Francis. Berry almost at his back, not quite. Handball from Rochelli to Hawkahan. He dropped it. Holding the ball. So Joe Berry gets the free kick. 60 from home. Laird took his time on the mark. Got rid of it just in time.
1: Well, here's his first touch.
3: On cue, Jamo. Kicks inside the forward 50, looking for Bammett. Fisted away, rode by Cook, off to Nankervis. Thought about going to Keane. That was brilliant footwork from Nankervis. He's having a moment. You can hear the boos. That's because it's a mark to Taylor Walker. Long down the line towards Keys. Almost took the chest mark, was held onto, says the umpire. He has the free centre wing.
0: Keys steps in board and hits for hope to the scoreboard. He's going towards Fogarty. He was caught behind it, nearly landed in his lap. Gathers, gives it to Neil Bullen. The fast speed, but Wines was quick enough to catch him. Tackled, ball shoots out, no free kick.

0: Ferocious leaves it behind. Byrne Jones is there for the power, but blasts it straight to Walker. Adelaide just forward of centre wing, eastern side. He'll switch through the corridor. Walker to Cook. Now out wide to Curtin. Plenty of space to work with as he runs through the paddock.
1: Terrible.
0: Curtin's kick to a flurry of power players, and Josh Lye will gobble it up. D50, Port by 32.
1: Josh Rochelli was the lead up. That's where he had to go.
2: Ware brings it out of defence, up towards Berry, who's nursed under the footy. He's going to get the free. Alia had a smile on his face after that marking contest with Josh Lye. That's how bad the kick was. Could have raffled at those two. So Berry with the footy, left half back for the power, up by 32 points. Takes his time with a long ball towards Vizentini. Whitlock got hands to it, rove by Soligo. Handball towards Laird, and he missed him. It's a lasso free, a backward handball. So Butters plays on quickly, slipped as he did it, and he hits Horn Francis on the chest. And it's a late 50. Talk me through it, Loz.
3: I'm going to make an assumption the umpire hadn't called play on. Crows player on the mark, Dawson. Rory Laird. I think he's come off the mark before the umpire's called play on, so it's downfield 50 and a set shot for Zach Butters.
2: So that's a very unlucky, because Butters has gone to play on but slipped. So potentially Laird's then moved off the mark.
3: Unless he's paid it for the late hit, but it was in motion of the kick. So I'm only assuming it's because he played on without the umpire calling it.
2: So Zach Butters has been marched forward to about 35 out, 45 degree angle to the left. The stand-in skipper talked about, can he convert these goals? And that's why it's a discussion point. That would have been a big moment in the game, and he's missed. 11-13, 79. Adelaide 7-4, 46. They're keeping them in the game with this kicking. 33 points the margin, 25 gone in this third term.
0: Three straight behinds for the power, but still on top. Long exit for the Crows, and Aliyah sticks his mitts up. Amidst a pack of bodies, cuts it off just inside the square. Now Aliyah will set it up. Back where it came from, left forward pocket, front position. Borlase juggles, put it down. Front and square was Meade. Tight angle, scoring it. Oh. Toss it off square. Burgoyne wants the mark and it won't be paid. Oh, they're competing limits. My goodness. That is the latest call you'll ever see. Adelaide were already away. Chase Burgoyne's paid the mark in the goal square. And his father's number. Would have been a special moment if the umpire hadn't butchered it. Jace Burgoyne from 10 slots it through the big sticks. Port by 39. His dad is a showdown medalist. Jace Burgoyne honouring the lineage of his family. 12-13, 85 Port Adelaide. The Crows 7-4, 46. Time on in the third. It's getting harder for the Crows now, Jamo.
1: It is too, and just the simple things. And we've just seen the replay. It's, I don't know, like it's, they've both got their hands on it and it's fallen in between. Jace has got it there, but then Curtin's got his hand on it through there. So, look, it's a goal.
3: It's a bit of a lesson, I reckon, for Curtin.
1: Yeah, totally.
3: A clever kick from Meade. Curtin had front position as the ball came in and stood flat-footed, which meant Burgoyne could slide in front, and that's why the mark was paid.
1: Bigger body, might have felt he could, you know, outmanoeuvre him in the contest. So again, just little things that they would normally do well or do better, they've been beaten tonight.
2: Sweet out the front of the ruck contest, tackled by McAndrew. Ball advances about 15 metres from the centre circle.
3: Rochelli finally inside mid.
2: Trying to get him involved in the game. Sweet, too strong for McAndrew. In fact, he ripped him off the ball and he didn't have it. So McAndrew gets the free. Going to handball it off to Hall Kahan, who's trying to inject himself into the game. Kicks up towards centre half forward. Kick partially smothered. Went through Peatling's hands. Gathered by Fogarty. Over the top towards Butters, who has ridden into the turf. Zach Taylor runs in from left half forward. He's wrapped up in a big tackle. We'll have another ball up. 40 from the Crows home.
1: Just another poor kick inside 50. Hookahan, right idea.
3: Wonder how much they're missing Wayne Miller. Hookahan's having to do it by himself tonight.
2: Great call. In the ruck contest, Rochelli was pulled off the footy. No free kick, says the umpire, but a quick ball there from McAndrew. has landed in the lap of Zach Taylor, 35 out directly in front.
3: Some strong arguments from the Port Adelaide players around how far that ball travelled.
2: Right on the distance, I think. Quick kick, seeing the replay. Oh, maybe 14.9.
1: All day, every day.
2: After that mark in the goal square, yeah, Jamo.
1: They're just going to give one back the other way.
3: Square up.
2: Well, Jace Burgoyne, that was the latest call ever for his mark and then goal. Zach Taylor, they need this, is the ultimate understatement. And the young fella, Zach Taylor, steps up and delivers. Keeps the Crows in it. They're 8-4-52, Port 12-13-85, 28 and a half gone in the third term for ABC Sport. This is Showdown 60.
3: Well, we've seen a little change for the Crows having Rochelle inside. They've changed that back again now. So it's Berry, Soligo, Dawson, McAndrew for Adelaide. You just get the sense it's now or never. Jamo.
1: Yeah, look, they're starting to win the football back. But again, it's just wasteful. Oh, so Adelaide 13 to 10 inside 52. The contested stuff has been all Port Adelaide this quarter. 33-24. Clearance is still 10 to 3 in favour of Port Adelaide.
0: It's funny how much they loved Josh Rochelle on ball to start the year. And once Rankin got in, even when he got injured for the 3 weeks with the calf, they decided not to go back. Tonight would have been the perfect reason to do so, and they're just not committing.
1: 13 inside 50s this quarter. Port Adelaide for 4-7.
0: Tap down. Soligo misses his target. Wines is there. Gets it out for Port. Drew to Butters. Shrugs off a tackle. Disposal 29. Inside 50 to Bannett. Planted into the other way by Laird. And that will be front-on contact. Rory Laird did not have eyes for the ball. And Bam Bam gets the set shot from 40.
3: Great kick from Zach Butters. And why the Crows aren't tagging him is beyond me. Letting Horn Francis and Butters run their own race tonight is damaging Adelaide. A wonderful kick inside 50.
0: 29 touches, 11 clearances, 600 metres gained for Zach Butters. As he eyes what could be another showdown medal. Xavier Bammett with a set shot. Crosses the paint of 50. First ever showdown. Misses very wide right. It's actually out on the full. Port by 33. Closing in on three-quarter time.
1: If I'm his goal-kicking coach, he needs to go in a little bit quicker. He walks in and then he relies on his kick. And he overkicked it.
2: The Crows are over handballing it, Jamo. They've turned it over. Quick kick from Butters inside. He missed Vizzantini. That's rare. Cumming got it to Keane. Steps inside towards Hawkahan. Now Berry with some run. Behind Laird in the handball. He's at true centre-half back. The Crows cross ball to Cook. Handballs now to Nankervis at the logo. Short ball to Fogarty. He's missed the target. Lasso free.
3: This is where the Crows are missing Wayne Miller. If he's the overlap run there instead of Nankervis, that ball's going inside 50 and there's a set shot for Adelaide. The ball use, as you guys have mentioned throughout, has been poor from the Crows. Yeah.
2: Free kick, Port Adelaide. Burn Jones down the line, roved handball towards Bammett for Port Adelaide. His kick did not favour Vizzantini. Keane went with the one hand. He's fumbling! He's fumbling in the pocket now. He's tackled over the boundary! This is rare. We rarely see this from Adelaide. Fumbling, bumbling. They're feeling the showdown pressure. And the power have brought it all night. They're up by 33 points.
0: And who else but Zach Butters to get stuck right into him as well. They're letting them know all about it. Tossed in. Port's 50. Sweet with a double tap. Drew trying to track it. Awkward bounce. Wines with a beautiful spin through traffic. Got it to Burgoyne, but his handball's not the best. Barely made contact. Drew comes in, gets the assist. Back towards Evans. Which Georgiades zigging and zagging. Saturday night fever as he dances and dodges outside of the arc and then gives it away. Soligo for the Crows to left half back to Peatling. Tries to wheel back. This is where they've been in a bit of trouble. The wall's closing in. Nankervis has two to beat. And he does well to break through both. Kicks down the line. Thilthorpe gets around Aaliyah and clunks the contested grab.
1: That's crazy.
0: No one's ahead of him. And the siren will beat them. Port by 33 points at three-quarter time in front of a sold-out home crowd in Showdown 60. Can you believe it? It's 15th versus 5th, but Port look like a heavyweight right now. 12-13-85, plays 8-4-52. Goal scorers for the Power, 3 to Durden, 2 to Georgiades and Burgoyne and Berry, on Francis, Zatto and Bamet with one each. And for the

0: Crows, 4 to Fogarty, individuals to Philthorpe, Rochelle, Taylor and Neil Bullen. Might just quickly check in with Braden Ingram downstairs.
1: Yeah, Josh Worley just went down the race, probably the last few minutes of that quarter. You mentioned in that second quarter, Aaron, he was a little bit sore. He has come back up, but clearly now they've got a couple of issues. We know Isaac Rankin isn't 100%. Having played in the forward line for all of this second half, it's a big task from here.
0: Massive hill to climb for the Adelaide Crows. A win would have put them in the top four. Now they've got a packed track from a 6-goal deficit. Down 33, but we know showdowns always are full of surprises. 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
3: Xavier Bammett, he's 20 metres out on a 45-degree angle, strolls towards goal and kicks it. X marks the spot for the start of the second half of the showdown.
0: Lukosius with some time, gets right underneath the towering kick into the 50. Georgiades caught behind, Whitlock flies, knocked it down, swarming and snapping and going to Zeno for his first in the AFL. Cumming flies in and clatters into his teammate and it spills fortuitously down to Port Adelaide and Corey Durden. This guy's having a night. 3 for Durden and the Port fans erupt. Darcy Fogarty starts at right half forward. Stutter step, kicks from 45. Monster bomb into the hill. Fog's got 4. Jace Burgoyne from 10 slots it through the big sticks. Port by 39.
3: Zach Taylor, they need this, is the ultimate understatement. And the young fella, Zach Taylor, steps up and delivers.
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0: Port Adelaide are pulling off a massive upset tonight. They've just got to hold on in the final term. 12-13-85 against the Crows. 8-4-52. What a performance from Josh Carr's men. Do the Crows have a response is the big question as we turn for home. Aaron Bryans and Tom Wilson with you alongside Rod Jamieson and Lauren Arnell on special comments. Bit of a love-in on the text line, 0437 774 774. Terry's in Thailand. Says Jamo's excellent on special commentary and enjoying the showdown. And Grant in Waterloo says, Amanda Ferrugia is my favourite captain, but Lauren Arnell is the next best and my favourite coach. So shout out to you, Grant, and says go Port.
5: Oh,
0: so,
5: well done.
0: There you go. Crew, what a performance from Port Adelaide tonight.
6: Super impressive, I must admit. I didn't expect it. I don't know a lot of us did, Loz, coming here tonight. It was, I guess, the performances coming into it again. They have, you know, their 5 losses recently have been under 3 points. So they've been in the games, but it's probably as clean and the continual pressure across the 3 quarters to date that is as good as I've seen from them.
5: Yeah, look, Jamo, I've got some strong thoughts, if I'm honest, and I didn't think Port Adelaide would get near the Crows tonight based on what I've seen from Adelaide in the last month to 6 weeks. But what I'm seeing tonight is very disappointing from my perspective watching Adelaide and incredibly inspiring from Port. I think Josh Carr, what he's done with selection, playing Lukosius on a wing, naming Vizentini to square up the tall defenders for Adelaide and Zaddo and Bammett being the Bash Brothers in the front half without Powell Pepper back yet, I think it's a masterclass from Port so far. But for the Crows, like, why they haven't tagged Butters or Horn Francis to this point of the game is wild to me. And no Miller, understand if he's had some hamstring awareness, let him have a rest. But that's been a massive hole for them tonight, leaving everything to Hall Kahan and a little bit of Rory Laird coming off half back. But they're not playing the game that's in front of them. And Philthorpe staying deep on Alir is not working overly for them either. Fogarty's been super. But I just think for them to, they can still win this game, the Crows, but for them to break this game open, they've got to be a little bit more humble and tag one of Butters or Horn Francis at least and allow Philthorpe to come higher up the ground and connect the ground for them. Otherwise, Port Adelaide have got them on ice. I think they've been electric. They've been exceptionally well coached. And the effort from the Port Adelaide players tonight in the prison bars has been exceptional.
0: Let's check in with Braden on the boundary.
1: Matthew Nix came down the race, went straight to Jordan Dawson. It was a very calm, composed conversation. Then he went to Isaac Rankin. We know he's been playing forward with that injury, but guess it. Guess what? He's gone straight into the middle for this centre bounce. Clearly, they know they need him to lift. That's interesting, given that injury. They're still going to pull the trigger on him now. Alir Alir in the Port Adelaide. He had treatment on that ankle that he rolled in the third quarter, but he does look good to go.

0: Is there one last twist? Showdowns full of epic moments and absolute stunners. We've had 59 crackers and now we've got the 60th. History says upsets happen more often than not. Only 61% of the time is the favourite one. Tonight, Port Adelaide trying to continue a trend. Up by 33 points. We'll see what we've got in store in this final quarter, Rog Jamieson.
1: Well, I think Adelaide are going to have to kick their total score as it is right now to get over the top of Port Adelaide. And the way they're playing, their decision-making with the football in hand going forward, their execution is poor. The pressure that Port's applied, they've been fumbly. I just can't see it happening, unfortunately.
2: I do. I mentioned the tag on Horn Francis or Butters. The Crows have gone with Dawson, Rochelle, Rankin at centre ball up here. Which, to your point, Jamo, if you're going to score, pull your best players around the footy, get your hands on it.
0: 30 for the night for Butters. So the last seven showdowns, he's been prolific. Here we go. Final term underway. McAndrew down. Rankin's first to the footy. Tackled by Sweet. Got it out. Was it clean? Umpire says yes. Nankervis uses McAndrew. Bammett's on his tail. They're under so much pressure right now. Dawson will give it away. Handed it to Richards, but he missed his boot. Off the side, it tumbles over. Lasso free kick to the Crows. They're at left half back at the moment. Bringing it in, Rory Laird. Centre pass to Nankervis and down the line to Rankin. Zach Butters as well. This will be his 15th straight game, being in the top five in champion data ranking points. Record 16. Down the line, hit no good. Rankin just banged it to left half forward. Sweet uses the body to get in front of McAndrew. Port have it at right half back. Lead is 33.
3: Assesses his options and goes long towards Vizzantini. Laird over the top with the spoil. Lukosius with the rove. Up inside the forward 50. Georgiades coming out fast. Socket it back towards Joe Richards, who finds Horn Francis, who rolled forward. And he marks 40 out on a 45-degree angle away to the right.
2: Story of the night so far, Jamo. Crows really poor exiting D50 and Port Adelaide really clean. Nice pickup from Richards and the composure to find Horn Francis, who snuck forward and read the play before everybody else.
1: Normally should be same, but different, but it's the same.
3: Horn Francis coming up for possession number 22. Already has the goal tonight. Having a career best year. And his partner in crime, Zach Butters, dominant through the midfield. In comes Horn Francis. A big drop punt away to the left. A few opportunities to bury this game. They've yet to do it. 12-14-86. Adelaide 8-4-52. Two gone. Final term.
0: Quick exit from the Crows. It should have been reeled in by Rochelle. Gets another chance. Durden right beside him. Gathers. Rush the kick. Gives it away. Logan Evans edges Keys out of the drop. Intercept for Port Adelaide. True centre wing, eastern side. Evans back towards the 50. On a run is Durden. Rochelle gets in front of him. Free kick for a hold going way back towards Worrell. Vizzantini the offender. He sends it to the defensive goal square. Crows down 34. Showdown 60 on ABC Sport. Mark Keane calls for some options.
1: Brave.
0: And swings it with a flaring kick to the spine and it won't work for Dawson. It's too wide. Drew traps it. Got it to Butters and surging by is Jason Horn Francis. Goal umpire a little unsure. But there's the roar to confirm it. The Hornets got a double. Port by 40 in showdown 60. 13-14-92 to 8-4-52. Three played, final term. What a strike from Jason Horn Francis.
1: I think it might have. They're all sort of hanging around here. Now we're sitting here watching the replay behind the goals, and it's gone extremely close to the post.
2: I reckon it's hit the padding. Mark Keane has not moved.
1: Yeah.
2: Good shout, Jamo. It looks like it's grazed the padding on the replay.
0: Interesting the field umpire didn't come in to ask the goal umpire, who paused. They just kind of let him go for it.
1: Well, he was actually...
0: And it's a clear spike on edge.
1: How am I going to be an umpire here?
2: Well, like, well
1: I'm going to say, mate, look where he is. He had to get to the other side of the post to see it go over his head.
0: So minor score, Port by 35.
3: So everyone paused. Even in the celebration. I mean, I don't think Horn Francis thought it was a goal either. But he gets paid. Now, Keane wanted to play on. He's getting delivered a different footy. The one that was in the middle of the ground, not the one that was in the esky behind the back.
1: Call out to David Roden. Cheese Roden, the happiest goal umpire in the AFL.
3: Keane long down the line. Lie!
2: Wow.
3: You just got to love the way you lie.
2: Stop that.
3: Goes inside the forward 50. Roving contest, free kick the way the Crows.
4: Where did that come from?
3: I'm glad you're with me. It's a great song.
4: No arguments there, just what a throwback.
3: Bringing out of defence is Michael Annie for the Crows. Lies there again, sweet over the top, lays the tackle on Taylor. Forward handball up towards Neil Bullen. Tackled by Zerk Thatcher. Butters came in over the top. Dawson grabbed it to Fogarty. He's mowed down from behind by Joe Richards. Free kick in.
0: Gee, they're on the hunt tonight. Fog got through one, couldn't get through the second. Richards heads wide on the 45. Alia has it right in front of the benches. Port by 35 points. Still 16 to go in showdown 60. Alia towards the 50. Front position, courageous from Taylor. Two coming behind, both got a fist in. Front and square Drew, spun a full 360 by Dawson. Got it out. Nankervis uses Keane for Adelaide. Kick had a little fingertip towards Taylor. Now he's under duress. Drew buffets him off it. Richards gathers for the power, gets it to Butters, trying to squeeze the kick across. Taylor gathers, and Drew might have actually concussed himself here. He's run straight into Cook in back play and bounced back towards the turf. Thankfully, he's on his feet. Port go back inside 50. Rory Laird on the bounce, though. Shoots the handball wide. Michael Annie right back pocket. Kicks up towards the broadcast wing. Alia gets in front. Couple of flyers out the back. Port have options. Burgoyne gets it to Ware. That's a shocking kick. He had more time than he thought, and he's kicked it out on the full. Free kick Adelaide, down 35.
3: So, then Curvis will have the footy.
0: Doctors are waiting to go check on Willem Drew as well.
3: Short ball to Rankin. Right half back for Adelaide. Dangerous ball. They've been told to take risks and they're taking them. Turnover coming here. Lukosius socketed it towards Durden. Couple of Crows plays in there, one of them being Curtin, the other Ballace. We'll have a ball up, true centre-half forward for the power. 35-point margin. Sweet knocks it forward, Rankin tries to grab it, tackled by Richards, Berry. Last year's showdown medalist, perhaps this year's showdown medalist, Zach Butters kicks out towards Bamman at right half forward. He goes to ground, does Bam Bam, and Mark Keane does well to Curtin. Trying to inject himself into this contest. Short to Taylor Walker. There's the Bronx cheers. Dangerous ball through the middle of the ground towards Taylor. Spoiled by Drew. Socket off the deck by Braden Cook to Rochelle, who finds Thilthorpe in the left forward pocket. Something from nothing.
1: It's a kick by Taylor Walker, wasn't it, too? It just sat in the air a little bit longer than maybe he would have liked, but it really came in board to a dangerous spot. And then fortuitously, the kick off the ground. We've seen a couple of those tonight with the World Cup on in the background.
3: Yep, Cook loves his round ball game. So does Rochelle. Thilthorpe goes the snap. Around the body, it's high. Just kicked the belly of the ball a bit. Looked like that bounced over the line. Play on, says the umpire. Here comes the whistle. It's going to be a hold. Get down to the boundary, Braden Ingram.
5: Yeah, so the Crows doctor was hovering around Max Michelani and they'd already checked on him about a minute or two earlier. Sorry, continue.
3: Sorry, Braden. They've paid a free kick here to Ben Keys for a hold. He's quickly paid on and kicked the goal. Now, the umpire's saying he has to come back over the mark.
1: Why would he just pay 50?
3: They've got to go back and check this.
2: I reckon, your call, Tom. It looked like it bounced over the line from Thilthorpe's kick.
3: So Keys snaps that around the body. So he completes the goal. Crows desperately need that. Crows fans, trust me, you're still massively in this contest. 9-4-58, Porter 12-15-87. But there is drama down here at the Riverbank end. The Port fans are bemused. The players are bemused. Here's the replay. It's bounced over the line!
1: Wow-wee.
3: Are you kidding me?
1: I saw one of those at Glenelg Oval 2 today, and it bounced out. And then Sturt kicked a goal.
3: So that was clearly over the line.
6: They've kept playing. They haven't stopped the play. In the meantime, they've paid a free kick to Adelaide, and Ben Keats has kicked the goal.
1: So wouldn't this be smart if they just take the footy back to the square and Port Adelaide have it and kick in?
2: Well, I don't think there's anything they can do. Like, Ollie Wines is begging the

0: central umpire. There's nothing the central umpire can do now.
1: Cronulla 29.
2: That's staggering.
1: McAndrew out of the middle. Handball sharked. Butters gets it out to Wines. Quick kick inside 50 for Port. Losing his footing is Vicentini. Fist comes in for Whitlock. Pouncing is Georgiades. Cop that. Who cares about the score review when you can go end to end like that? Port by 35 once again. 13-15-93 to 9-4-58. So pandemonium in one moment, elation in another. Port get the quick response, nine played, final term.
0: That's the story of the night for me. Centre ball up, centre clearance work from Port Adelaide, and the resilience that we've seen from the Crows throughout this season is now reflective in the Port players tonight. Their ability to bounce back from what surely was not a goal to the Crows, had been paid to the Crows. A lot of issues at that centre ball up. And again, Port Adelaide respond. Quick goal. They've just been clinical tonight.
3: Back to your point, Jabba, with that call. The common sense, the right thing would...
2: Absolutely. It's very simple, isn't it?
4: Well, the first thing was, it was a behind.
3: That's right.
4: So stop it there. You know it's a behind. Give it back to the square. Port Adelaide then kick it in and put one point on the board.
3: They could have checked it while Keys was stepping over the mark. Back in the middle of the ground. Butters tried to get the clearance. He has swung 360 in a tackle. Pack of players in the centre square.
4: Well, that and what Loz just summarised, it's just ridiculous from an Adelaide perspective.
0: Yeah, yep.
3: Getting killed in the centre. Butters lays a tackle on Berry. And Lauren Arnell and Rod Jamieson are seeing him like beach balls tonight. Describing this showdown shocker. What an upset. Port Adelaide up by 35 points. Back in the middle of the ground.
4: Can I go home now?
3: I'm going to have to out my poor nephew. He's a big Crows fan and he's already left in tears, the poor fella.
1: We're on till 11 Eastern, Jammo, so plenty to unpack. We'll try and head into both rooms. Out of the stoppage, tap down, Drew quickly wrapped up.
4: Let's stay with the Port rooms for the night, shall we?
1: Ball up, Eastern side logo. Game's not done yet, but Port in the good spot. Up 35. Tap down. Wines first to it. Berry right behind him. May have just committed a little early. Holding free kick. Port Adelaide. It's going to go to the Brownlow medalist, and he'll hand it off to Zach Butters. Continues his immense night. Into the 50 to Vicentini. How about that from Dante? Worrell all over him, and he still clunks it. 40 out. 45 to the right.
4: 8-1 inside 50s in this quarter in favour of Port Adelaide.
1: Adelaide rying off a spot in the top four with Geelong on the bye, and it has unravelled. Port were up for the fight early. Margin was just 4 at the first break. Adelaide up then. Port switched it to go up by 16, then 33. Vicentini kicks from 45. It's across the face and knocked through for a minor score. Port by 36 now. 12 minutes to go, and Adelaide sense the moment.
3: Out towards coming at right half back. He plays on. Bumped as he kicked by Georgiades. Bamet flies, gets two hands to it. Fogarty tried to claim the mark, even though Bamet clearly touched it. Then Saligo had his head ripped off by Horn Francis. He wins the free kick. Horn Francis with a few afters, reminding him that he's probably had a slightly better game. Risky kick. Whitlock read it best.
0: We're watching this bloke grow up right in front of our eyes, Jack Whitlock, tonight. He's been exceptional.
3: Short to Meade. Plays on now. It's a little bit wider.
0: 50.
4: That's happened downfield. I think Mark Keane has some... I think he stepped in the line of...
1: Joe Berry
4: and dropped him there. It's
0: probably not the bloke you want reminding you of that is Dante Vicentini. He will be letting him know.
4: The only thing I'll say in this case, you know, like if you're standing there and the umpire's right in front of you, like if an opposition puts their hands on me, like, this is where I... this is old school, you know? Like, just keep your hands to yourself, mate.
3: Yeah. Yep. It's the message in primary schools as well, Jammo.
1: How's Matty Nix just putting the phone down as cautiously as he could, but he looks so upset he just wanted to throw it.
3: Jackson Meade gets the free kick, 25 out. And
4: oh, dear.
3: He couldn't seal it. I mean, that is as much of a sitter as you'll ever get. This is like the Geelong game where Port couldn't close it out right till the end. They're still up 37 points in showdown 60.
1: One goal, four in the final two.

0: down to a straight goal. Adelaide goes straight up the middle. In the centre square, it hits the deck. Berry on hands and knees, shoots the handball wide. Dawson dukes it out towards Keys, then releases Soligo. Up to left half forward to Walker. Plenty of space to think about his entry. He's waiting for some options. Decides, stuff it, I'm going to go. Vintage text from 60 to the goal square. And back with the flight, it's marked. Neil Bullen could have left it to go through. Takes the mark instead. What? But they're going to give it to Port Adelaide. Oh. Willem Drew was bowled over in the back. Oh.
1: My goodness.
0: And that is the cherry on top of a frustrating night for the Adelaide Crows. Exiting kick to right half back. Comes down. Couple of tackles. We'll get a ball up on the paint of attacking 50 for Adelaide. Replay coming in now. So Neil Bullen clear cut. Fogarty with the hip and shoulder.
1: No.
0: Gives away the free kick.
2: And then Horn Francis.
1: So from the clearance, left half forward, Burn Jones. And they've managed to keep it in. No, it's going to be a throw in. That had no impact on the contest whatsoever.
3: It's not, Andrew, it shouldn't be a free kick.
2: Andrew Dillon, seriously, this is an adult game.
1: My goodness me.
2: Like, talk about why the umpires, the everyone gets frustrated with him.
1: Probably the leveler, Jamo, after what we saw earlier. Thilthorpe grabs it out of the ruck, rides a big tackle. Jumped over the top of Horn Francis. Soligo's there. So is Rochelli. He sockers it forward and winds us happy. Let's go to Braden Ingram.
4: So Jason Horne-Francis and Josh Rochelli have been trading words for about a good 90 seconds all over the ground. And then Thilthorpe just absolutely crashed into Horne-Francis. He's enjoying this, the power start. He's lapping up every moment of this likely win.
1: Well, they're under their skin, aren't they? Not just on the scoreboard. Wines thrown to the ground by Soligo. We'll have another ball up. Left half forward for Adelaide. Port up by 37 points, 50,000 in the house.
0: Shout out to the fans, considering they were 15th walking in, undermanned and underestimated. Out of the stoppage, Adelaide with a handball chain. It's a low one for Walker, though he can't get down. And as he looks to gather, he's wrapped up in the tackle. G. Porter all over them. They've been rewarded for their commitment tonight. Hill jam-packed. Tossed into the air, Thilthorpe down. Looking for Soligo, runs out of room with Wines behind him. Shout out to Ollie Wines as well. There were some big questions around him after the management last week, and Josh Carr's quotes that he's uncertain about his future, but he's looked good tonight.
2: Rochelli and Horn Francis just at it, pushing each other in the chest.
0: Port by 37, tossed in. Thilthorpe down to Rochelli, trying to squeeze a handball through traffic. It's smothered by Burn Jones, who falls into the footy. Crows ask the question, but won't get the reward. Ball up, 40 out. Adelaide inside 50 at the moment.
1: Thilthorpe and Vizzantini. Burn Jones picks it up, gathers. They'll be happy with this, Loz.
3: Oh, I just can't stop thinking this is just such an exceptional game of footy for Port Adelaide. They've been clinical.
1: Horn Francis was bursting through the pack, got taken high, and he actually umpired that himself. He stopped, and then the whistle came maybe 5 seconds later. They were disallowing a goal from 5 minutes ago.
3: Just to let Horn Francis and Butters do as they please for the whole night, it's just beyond me.
1: Would you say it's a lack of respect, Lauren?
3: Oh, I can't rationalise the thinking.
1: So Alir brings it out of Port Adelaide's defence, finds the target of Evans in the pocket. Of three Crows players. He's going to switch it all the way to Horn Francis. Beautiful kick. He's got a runner in Burn Jones, which he'll use. Logo out of sight of the ground. Caught up by 37 points. 18 gone in this final term. One of the great showdown upsets has unfolded before our very eyes. And you can hear the 50,000 power fans. Richards up towards Georgiades at right half forward. Rove by Hall Cahan to Neil Bullen. Now Soligo's got it. Tries to step inside Georgiades. Got the skates on. Handball to Worrell. Made it hard for Curtin, who fumbled. Lockie Jones goes to ground. Curtin picks it up. Kicks forward again. Lyde drops the mark. Rochelli running forward. Looking in board to centre half forward. And he finds Peatling. So he's 55 from home. Couple of one-on-ones. Chips over the top towards Laird. Didn't hit the target, but he's got time for it to sit. Lowers the eyes, and he can't hit the target of Berry. He's got some company. Tries to centre the ball, and Meade read it best. You're shaking your head, Lauren.
3: Peatling's got the ball at the top of 50. Fogarty's got Zerk Thatcher done absolutely cold.

0: and he kicks it wide to overlap runner, misses the target. It's poor footy.
1: There are a chain of chances, and it's infuriating to watch. Just bad, bad decision making. Port by 37. Down the broadcast swing on Francis, thought about a flyer. Spills down. Phil Thorpe with a handball out. Hot one. Ball ace set upon. Ball up to come.
0: So we talk about Port Adelaide's inaccuracy across the season. They've kicked 13 goals, 17 tonight. But the Crows have only had 13 scoring shots.
1: Could have pumped them if they were even more accurate. Sweet down. Butters trying to bounce through traffic. Can't come out with the footy horn. Francis might be able to as he brushes off Berry. Gets the handball to Bergwijn, who handed it straight to Rankin. Adelaide now towards the 50. Port have some numbers. Walker crashes in, though. Knocked it down to Peatley. He's tackled by two and still got it clear. Saligo brushes one. Kicks towards the 50 and the Texan marks. 40 from home. 45 to the right. Knows he has to go.
2: Saligo was good on that occasion too, just to stay calm with the footy, take the tackler on, get around.
1: Taylor Walker races back and then gets into his routine. At right half forward, crowd against him. The Texan in his 27th showdown, maybe his last. Kicks it starting left, it's coming back a bit but not enough. Another minor score, Port by 36 in showdown 60, and there is 6 minutes to go.
2: Two behinds, Taylor Walker tonight.
3: Lockie Jones brings it back in to Zerk Thatcher, who's in his first game of the year at AFL level. Certainly put in a solid performance. Kicks down the line looking for Horn Francis and finds Richard at the back of the bat. So Richard's marks, defensive side of centre wing, members side of the ground. And they can just soak it up here, Port Adelaide. Short to Mead. 13-17, 95, 9-5, 59. They've doubled them in scoring shots. Absolutely dominated this game. Scoreboard's probably being nice to the Crows. And look at Horn Francis rise. Marks in front of Rankin.
2: His energy tonight has been off the charts, hasn't it?
3: Goes to Lye, who works it all the way back to Jones at centre halfback.
1: Lockie Jones had a big task tonight with the undermanned back line. This three-headed dragon has been quelled. He links up little 1-2 with Darcy Byrne-Jones as they run down the clock. Still plenty to go, though. Port by 36. Into the centre circle. Josh Lye moves it wide to Jack Lukosius, who looks like a new man. Little scare in the first couple of minutes on the bike, but all right now on the wing after rupturing that Baker assist. Heads towards the 50. Body work from Sweet as he outmuscles McAndrew. He's had a rough night. Jordan Sweet points for home and says, let me have a crack. He looks to the benches just to check the time and make sure he's doing the right thing.
2: It's Jordan Sweet's 50th game for Port Adelaide tonight.
0: It's been a very, very good game of footy from Jordan Sweet.
1: Steps in, plays on, desperate diving smother. Well done there by McAndrew. Ball ricochets into the 50 and Ware lays a tackle to hold it up.
0: Probably achieves his outcome there, even though the smother was on. You'd suck 30 seconds off the clock and 4 minutes to go for Port.
1: Sweet down. Zatto rides the contact. The tackle from Cumming deemed to be legal. Ball up 40 out. Port's 50. 6-goal lead at the moment to the home side.
3: Sweet grabs it out of the ruck. Handball's over his head. Andrew lays the tackle. We'll have another ball up, 35 from home. 36 points is the margin. McAndrew tries to knock it down. In goes Horn Francis. Shovels out a handball. I can hear a whistle. And it's going to be a free kick to Horn Francis. 40 out, 45 degree angle to the left. You put your head over it. You want the footy more. It's probably been the story of the night for the Power.
2: Absolutely has. So he's gone through. Maybe he was taken high, I think. Is that the call?
3: Potentially taken high.
0: So.
3: You can see the smiles on the players' faces on the bench, Loz. They're drinking this in. And can Horn Francis finally put the exclamation mark on Showdown 60? Horn Francis from 40 metres out. Hits the post again. They just don't want to do it. 13-18-96, 9-5-59. That's a 37-point margin. There's only

0: Only 3 minutes left. The Crows could have gone into the top four at the start of this evening with a win. And they'll have a lot to think about after this.
1: Horn Francis has kicked three behinds in this last quarter alone.
2: Hugo Hawkahan finds Sam Berry, broadcast side logo. He uses Taylor Walker at right half forward. The crowd just gets louder every time he touches it. Little sidestep on Burn Jones. Walker into the right forward pocket. Crows outnumbered, but it might work. Taylor with a gorgeous handball to Fogarty. And the check side from 20 for his fifth of the night. It is the fourth time in his career that he equals that career high. A handful for the Fog on a rough night for Adelaide. Margin back down to 31. 13-18-96, Port Adelaide. The Crows 10-5-65. 3 minutes to go on ABC Sport.
3: Jamo, if there's one Crow that can hold their head high walking off the ground tonight, it's got to be Darcy Fogarty. Four goals in a what feels like a heavier loss than the scoreboard suggests.
1: Yeah, I agree. So I'm sitting here really surprised as to the performance Adelaide have put out on the park tonight. Even though Taylor Walker was able to get separation and then swing back, just the kick inside 50. Probably lucky in the end. They got the result they're after, but the handball over the top from Zach Taylor, and you know, you're kicking it to 3-on-2, and it's just the advantages aren't there.
0: It was elite handball work from Taylor.
1: Yeah.
0: Created something from nothing, and a great check side finish from Fogarty. Back in the middle of the ground, knocked down towards Butters, tried the overhead handball towards Horn Francis, falls in the lap of Dawson, goes on the right boot, completely misses Neil Bullen. He's going to try and keep this in. He does. Could he create something from nothing? Kicks it to the top of the goal square. Philthorpe couldn't complete the mark. Handball to the top of the goal square. Quick snap goal. Zach Taylor's got his second. He had a hand in the one before to Fogarty. And he does it all himself this time with a snap from the top of the goal square. 11-5-71. Port 13-18-96. 26 gone final turn.
3: So the green Crow is up on the bench, which means obviously go. 20 seconds only off the clock to kick that goal, but I'm not, maths is not my strong point, but what I'm reading is that the Crows would need 5 goals in 2 minutes and 17 seconds.
2: It's not quite the lethal Matthews equation, is it?
3: It doesn't, the math don't math.
2: Just trying to make that margin look a little bit less damaging, but it has not been their night.
1: What's the other lady down there on the bench? Braden, what is she doing?
2: That's the steward, isn't it?
4: The interchange official?
2: Yeah, the interchange official, yeah.
4: Having a chat to the Crows. We're talking about the 2 minutes sign.
2: Sweep down to Horn Francis. He arches the back and breaks away from Lockie McAndrew. It's all too easy tonight. Kicks up to right half forward to Durden. Has the run. Jace Burgoyne quickly stops knowing there was traffic coming and places his kick into the pocket to Mitch Georgiades. Beautiful footy for Port. Question is, can he cap it off 2-3 for the night?
1: That's why she's down there. I've just looked at the maximum interchange numbers. So you can only have 75. Adelaide are at 75. Cannot make anything off the bench with under two minutes remaining.
2: Don't think it's going to impact the result, Jamo.
1: No. It's just unusual. I've never seen it before.
2: It happens from time to time.
3: Georgiades is going to take as much clock as he can for this set shot from the boundary.
2: These are the types of ones he sinks. 3-3 for the night, but this is a tight angle in front of the Wanganeen stand. Mitch Georgiades with a methodical approach.
1: It'll erupt the hill.
2: Georgiades in front of the light tower. Misses to the left. All that build up for nothing. Port by 26 in showdown 60.
1: 3-goal-4.
0: Laurel out of defence.
1: He could have the Coleman absolutely stitched up and not kick another goal for the rest of the year after tonight's game, had he kicked straight all year.
0: Easily, Chamo. It's quite remarkable, isn't it? What a star player he is. Long down the line, McAndrew at the front of the contest, brought it down towards Peatling, who flicks it back to Nankervis. Kicks inside the forward 50, looking towards Thilthorpe. Worked under it by Elier. From left half back, a quick kick around the body towards Richards. Nankervis tries to gather. Saligo, handball to Worrell. Strong was Jones. Good tackle from Worrell on Joe Berry, right in front of the power bench. And we'll have a ball up. Not long to go in showdown 60. Been an absolute upset for the ages. One of the all-timers in showdown 60. And from the ball up, Ollie Wines takes it back over the boundary line.
3: They're getting on their feet, the Port Adelaide supporters.
2: I'll say it till I die. It's the best rivalry in the game. And it continues to surprise It's jam-packed full of highlights, and tonight, I don't think anybody...

0: He saw this coming. Tossed in, sweet, edges out McAndrew. He's set upon with the tackle, ball up Eastern side. Standing ovation at the Adelaide Oval. 50,000 strong for a side that is 15th on the ladder up against a side that is 5th.
1: I think ex-Port Adelaide player Paul Rizzonico holding up the 30-second sign thinks it's for him.
0: Out of the stoppage, Sweet toes it forward. Richards tracking is happy to let it roll over, and it will be a boundary throw-in at left half forward. Haven't listened to him downstairs.
1: He should walk along the boundary it's like they do in a boxing match.
2: Heart and soul, Paul Rizzonico.
0: You can feel the passion. Tossed in. McAndrew takes it out of the ruck and hands it wide. It's shot by Butters, throws the body in. It's a roar that you'll hear all the way to Border Town. Port Adelaide are going to win. Showdown 60. An almighty upset. A showdown stunner. Port Adelaide rise from the canvas to emphatically smash their rivals by 26 points. They've cost the Crows a spot in the top four tonight. 13-19-97 to 11-5-71.

In the iconic Invincible Strip, Port Adelaide channel the greats of old to pull off a massive victory. An arm wrestle early, Adelaide by four at the first change before the Power kicks 8 of 9 goals in a row either side of halftime. Lead of 33 at the final change. Didn't really hurt them at the back end as Adelaide had a late surge. The Power by 26. Mitch Georgiades with 3 goals. Corey Durden the same. And Zach Butters, in what might be his final showdown, has 37 touches, 23 contested, 13 clearances, and pulls them towards a big win.

0: Another massive night in the great state of South Australia. Rod Jamieson, Lauren Arnell to unpack it all for you on ABC Sport.
1: Mate, I feel your pain, Jamo, but as watching this Port Adelaide crowd lapping up an incredible win, and you just think about what the footy club, the players, Josh Carr, he was one of the first out there on the ground. The fans getting into a standing ovation, and the tough challenges they've had this season with injuries and close losses. This win in this showdown tonight is the blueprint for the future under Josh Carr. And for mine, it was an absolute masterclass from Port Adelaide. And coming in through the week, you think the Crows, where they've been at, what we know they're capable of as a team, what they produced tonight was well below standard. And Port Adelaide, in comparison to the rest of the season, Jamo, have just been exceptional tonight. I'm looking forward to debriefing the whole game. I think from selection, stretching the Crows in that sense was a masterclass from Josh Carr and his coaches, and the execution from the players was just outstanding. And Butters to have 700 metres gained, Jahorn Francis absolutely dominating the whole game despite the inaccuracy in front of goal. It's an incredible win for Port Adelaide, and if you're a fan listening to us on the radio, I hope you're still smiling, and I think you will be until at least midnight tonight, because that's heart and soul Port Adelaide, and it does the prison bars justice for the footy club, and they will enjoy this one.
2: I think from an Adelaide perspective too, the last 7 weeks have been exceptional. They went down to Hawthorn by only 9 points, but their performances across the last 7 weeks, but they really let themselves down tonight. You go back to round 7, Brisbane, they got beaten up there by 52 points, albeit the margin wasn't as significant tonight, but they just got beat up around the football to the contested, the pressure that was applied, and Adelaide weren't able to deliver the football like they know they have. And I think that's the question marks. If you look at last year and reflect, and the rest of the team

0: 56 points, I should say, in Showdown 60. We're about to find out who won the Showdown medal tonight. Jared Walsh standing by. A few players in contention tonight. Mitch Georgiades with the 3 goals, 4. Jason on Francis, 29 touches, 10 clearances and a goal.
1: Zach Butters, Zach Butters every
0: with 37 touches. I was trying to at least make it a little bit exciting, but
1: 13 clearances, 23 contested, 7 tackles, 11 inside 50s, 15 first possessions.
2: Meters gained is wild. Like that is
1: what's he at?
2: 704. Yeah. Like I've seen again, quarters evening, of footy that's 1,200 for a team.
0: Let's head downstairs with Jared Walsh.
3: Between the Port Adelaide Football Club and the Adelaide Football Club. 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I'd now like to invite Wyatt Simpson, who is a variety grant child, to present the Showdown medal awarded to the best player on field. And the winner of the Showdown medal by a unanimous vote of the Port Adelaide Football Club, Zach Butters.
0: Two-time Showdown medalist has the record for the most touches in a Showdown way back in Showdown 56 and has backed it up tonight with 37 touches as Port Adelaide get the job done by 26. It might be his last in Port Adelaide colours, but G made it matter. Zach Butters, your Showdown 60 medalist.
4: First of all, I'd like to thank Variety and the work they do in South Australia with disadvantaged kids. To Adelaide, it's always a tough game. You boys had the better us lately, so yeah, thank you and good luck for the season. You're a bloody good team, so go well. To our fans, thanks for showing up. What a game. What a win. To my teammates, all played super. Thank you.
0: Well spoken by the stand-in skipper.
3: And I'd like Zach to stick around as we invite Variety SA Chair Selena Bookshu to present the Variety Showdown Shield to the captain of the Port Adelaide Football Club, Zach Butters, and his team.
0: A huge shout out to both clubs as well for the work they've been doing in the community and at the Women's and Children's Hospital as well through the week. Zach Butters takes the Showdown Shield and races over towards the Riverbank stand where his teammates are waiting and they embrace him as one. It is an upset that will linger in SA footy folklore. Not quite the greatest ever, probably still Showdown 15, but gee, it was close. 15th beating 5th. Port by 26 on the night. Zach Butters, your medalist, Rod Jamison.
1: Too easy in the end, wasn't it, as well? I don't know if he wasn't straight into the game early. He really built up into it too. So if I just have a quick look here, what did he have in the first quarter? Oh, yeah, he got going. He had 11. Not a bad start. No, well, they
5: actually tape it off, Jamo.
1: Yeah, if he had it gone at that rate, well, he almost did. But no, look, I mean, we know what class he is, and he's been talked about a lot for all those reasons. And, geez, if you can do 10 things out of the 10, if you can do 9 really well, and the one is knock on him and he doesn't kick enough goals, he certainly sets you up to present and provide others to have that opportunity and the score involvements that's involved in. Like, he's just closing by speed on the opposition, but his ability to win the football then get away from the opposition too is elite. So and for a diminutive little man with a very, very big mouth, Loz, he is an exceptional player.
2: Yeah, I'm finding it hard to put into words how incredible Port were. I think, like, I know we can talk about the Crows and how disappointing I think their game was. I don't think they played the game that was in front of them. They didn't adapt to Butters and Horn Francis dominating the game. But for Port Adelaide, I think they'll enjoy tonight, let's say that. I think the ability to stretch the Crows' weapons and like minimise the impact of the Crows run off half back and absolutely dominate clearance. It was clinical.
0: I mean, the context is average age of 24 tonight. This is a side that is littered with injuries, undersized in the back line without Radagalia. I don't think anybody tipped them, to be honest. I don't know, the official tipping site would have been 80-20 the way it was panning out, and that's generous. And yeah, they've done it through the year, Loz. There have been flashes of brilliance that have showcased that Josh Carr has them on the right track. They've beaten Geelong. They've been very close to some other heavyweights. And in between that, they've had some poor performances, mostly on the road. Mm. But really, the foundation is there. But unfortunately, the narrative will come back to, look,

0: Butters stays or goes, do they go backwards or forwards? Because really what he's doing is you know, shaping a game plan that is ready to really beat the best in a few years' time.
1: Yeah, I think that's fair. He's clearly been the best player on the ground. And at the same time, I think, in fairness, you look at a game from Jason Horne-Francis, and his last patch of footy has been as mature as we've seen from him. We've always known what he's capable of, but his production in this back half of the year is as good as I've seen him play in a run of games. And his game tonight, the 29, nearly 500 metres gained, 4 shots at goal, and just his ability to see the contest through, not just be in the first moment. He's the guy that's going to be leading this midfield next year. And we've seen some exposure for Richards again inside. I think there's opportunities if Sam Powell-Pepper gets another look at AFL this season, surely. He might be someone if Bamett and Zaddo stay in the team and Powell-Pepper's tank's good enough as he comes back. Maybe he's someone that can be that crash and bash through the midfield as well. But I think there's such promising signs. Josh Lye, he's had some really good games of footy. Tonight was his best. 10 marks, and many of them intercept marks. Logan Evans continues to get better. Willem Drew on a wing. There's a lot of versatility we saw from Port Adelaide tonight. They adapted to the conditions far better than the Crows. And Corey Durden, 3 goals too.
2: I think that's his best game. It's his 15th game for Port. That's his best game I think I've seen him play. And you touched on Jack Whitlock, like he stepped up too. So there's a number of players tonight that have actually performed as good as
3: Josh
2: they have.
3: Josh Lye. I loved him across the night.
1: Whitlock and Berry are the two for me who have just grown this season. And Lye is just going to keep getting better. But you should be excited if you're a Port Adelaide fan, not just from tonight, but for what's to come.
4: They're giving the trophy to Connor Rosie to lead them off. He's only played the 2 games this year and is out for the year with that shocking hamstring injury and nerve damage, but he's going to lead them off the field.
0: And hey, never say never. They're only 2 games out of the 10. So, you know, North and Saints to come in the next 2. The run's not entirely dicey. Port Adelaide will still have some belief. Winners by 26 points here at the Adelaide Oval in front of 50,000. Braden Ingram's down in the room for the celebrations.
5: Oh, I can barely hear you, Aaron. It's a huge cheer as they come in. There was a decent one for Josh Carr, and now it's Connor Rosie leads them in. They are understandably full of joy. Even Ken Hinckley got a cheer when he came in. So it's a great vibe down here. And you go down the list of some of those players that enjoying their first showdown win. Zaddo, Bamett, Durden, Ware, Lye. I reckon there's a couple more I've forgotten, but there's quite a few that won't have experienced this moment before. And as you mentioned, it might be Zach Butters last, but if it is, it's been a great celebration, and Josh Carr is pulling quite a few in here, so this might be a little bit of a bigger song, and it certainly is quite a bit of staff here. Gatorade getting thrown around, and they're all linking up. This is very much a whole-of-club win. We know how much of a motivating force Josh Carr is, and given the fact that that first showdown early in the season was the first time he lost a showdown, well, it's fair to say he's very much made up for it. This is a huge song, at least 50 people in here.

0: Well, that circle almost resembled a rectangle as we had a swarm of bodies in there. And what a great moment as they hoist the showdown trophy yet again. Jason Horne-Francis and Jackson Mead. It is a great vibe in the rooms, and I'll have some more reaction for you shortly.
1: First ever wins for Xavier Bamet and Mitch Zatto. And around that as well, we got to see eight players win their first ever showdown tonight for Port Adelaide. So big night for the football club. Not many anticipated this. Winners by 26 points in Showdown 60. And it was really nice to see the entire staff get to be a part of the song there.
2: Yeah, even you see the dietitian, every single coach, media manager. Well done. It's it takes a lot to win a showdown, and they don't come easy. So I'm wrapped for Josh Carr, his first showdown winners coach, and this young group of players. Yeah, it was a ripping game of footy. I know we've got some heavy Crow supporters here sitting alongside me who fair enough should be disappointed. There's more to come in the season for you guys, I reckon, and some harsh lessons. We've seen a lot of resilience. I've been a big fan.

0: fan of the Crows, but what I saw tonight, I think the measured, calm approach needs to come front and centre, and without an emotional reaction that's too heavy, because Port showed up and the Crows didn't, and Adelaide need to remember off the back of this what they're capable of, but also what it takes to produce your best, and I just don't think they were ready for that tonight.
1: I think they should. Josh Carr should do a Ramsgate trophy and actually hand it out to the toughest bloke on the night for Port Adelaide.
0: So I'm sitting in the corner saying, let's just decrease the emotion. Let's go to the Ramsgate.
2: Let's get it up.
3: Well, they do the value player of the week, which they've brought back in, and that is the prison bar jumper. They've had that over the last month or so, and they're all wearing it tonight. So clearly, all value players. And the invincible jumper, maybe they need to wear it every week. They are invincible in the invincible jumper.
1: It's an absolute shellacking. It's a belting Port Adelaide gave Adelaide tonight. Like, it's really... Like, the clearance work from Sweet Butters and Jason Horne-Francis, they had 28 clearances between the three of them. Dawson, McAndrew and Berry had 11 between those three. You know, like, then first possessions is off the charts. I think Adelaide handballed too much, like at 135, 198 kicks. Like, it's a lot of handballing. So, again, trying to create run, but, yes, Port Adelaide were... instinctive and or cut it off, so they weren't able to get that run and link up or that forward handball too. Marks inside 50, 17-9 in favour of Port. Marks overall 100-79 in favour of Port. Like, it's a real beat up job that Port Adelaide have done on Adelaide tonight.
4: Crows kicked the last two, so it really should have been a 6-goal win. It's flattered them 26 points in the end.
0: Yeah, absolutely. And I wonder, we talked to Murray Davis, the director of coaching at the Crows, this morning on ABC Grandstand, and he talked through the Miller selection and the hammy tightness, and all with you. You've got to leave a player like that out if they're not right. But that was a big hole tonight, and ultimately you hope it pays off and it means that he's healthy and fit for the remainder of the year for the Crows, because without him the ball use was not great. Well, and that's a hallmark.
1: Isaac Rankin was the other one too, wasn't it? Early gets injured.
3: Yep.
1: A couple of times, and so he didn't really have an impact on the game as we know he normally does.
3: It's interesting with that set of bounce stuff, because they actually got beaten there last week too, but they were able to bring the ball out through the types of Miller, who played a great game, and that's how they found their way to score it. And Murray Davis did say during the week, we're learning different ways to win the game. Well, tonight they got smashed in there, and as you touched on, they couldn't find a way out, and they really had no lever to pull. They really couldn't stop the run.
0: And that's why I mentioned Willem Drew a couple of times on a wing, like the defensive work from Port Adelaide to make sure that those punches weren't coming from halfback. So Port Adelaide look after stoppage. And as you said, Melbourne didn't quite get Adelaide's defenders done offensive, with keeping Miller and Hawker Hahn contained when they were coming out of the back line. But you look at Corey Durden, we said he kicked 3 goals too, but he also cut off an absolute guaranteed goal for Adelaide in D50, seeing everyone through. I saw Joe Berry go full length of the ground to fill a hole for Lukosius, who couldn't get back on a wing. Though the small forwards for Port Adelaide didn't just do the job offensively, but they saw Adelaide's defenders through defensively the whole length of the ground. And so credit to those guys. And I think it's what you'd hope if you're an Adelaide supporter is a timely lesson. Yep. If you don't show up at your best, this is what can happen.
1: I think free kicks 23-20. Not concerned about that, but the umpires, absolute howlers tonight. Absolute howlers.
3: Yeah, so the first one that you're referring to was a kick from Thilthorpe that bounced over the behind line and went back into play, and they just let it play out. And Keyes then wins a free kick. He kicks the goal and then gets brought back over the mark. So clearly Ark could have been checking to see if it was over. They didn't bother checking. He kicks the goal. They go back into the middle of the ground. Everyone at the ground has seen that it's bounced over.
1: Yep.
3: But they refuse to intervene.
1: Yeah. I don't understand why they wouldn't. There's no intelligent rationale as to why you wouldn't.
4: It's probably the most egregious we've seen in terms of arc reviews that have been missed because of the time, as you touched on, Tom, to actually check it and how clear the ball was over the line.
1: So again, we talk about it's 26 points, yeah, but in a game, it doesn't have to be late in the game. It doesn't need to cost you a game, but you've got the ability to be able to check and do this to get it right. That's all I'm after. Get it right. And we all clearly saw that they got it horribly wrong, and yet they've continued on and allowed it.
4: And look, thankfully it didn't impact the result in the end. Port Adelaide were well and truly on top of that stage.
1: They got a goal straight back the other way. Yeah. But, you know, like, again, that's that sort of stuff.
4: It's momentum swings, isn't it?
0: It's a shame too, because Tom and I, off air, I think at half time, we took the headsets off and raving about how good the game was.
1: Yeah.
0: And both said to each other, the umpires have been pretty good.
1: Mm. Yep.
0: So it's a shame that that's what's eventuated in the second half.
1: Well, the other one too was down here when Taylor Walker, when it went out and they threw it in.
4: Yeah.
1: You know, like, it's, we can see it. You can clearly see it. So, again, I'm not perfect. But when you've got the ability to be able to go back and access and get something done really quickly, Port Adelaide should have had the footy there.
4: Yeah, well, the point of the technology is to remove the howler, and we had two howlers to play.
3: Yeah. That's
4: so,
3: right.
4: One of them they got right, one of them they didn't. With you for the next 28 minutes on ABC Sport, wrapping things up here at the Adelaide Oval. Earlier today, Carlton defeating West Coast by 53 points, so six on the trot for Josh Fraser. And Collingwood defeating Richmond by 34 points at the MCG, so they move into the top 10 after the Blues temporarily had a spot in there. And Port Adelaide now just two games out of it after their win over Adelaide tonight. The Crows lose a chance to jump into the four, certainly not out of the mix, but was a golden opportunity tonight to leapfrog the Cats, and now they're actually dropping down. So they started in fifth, now they're in sixth because of the loss. Brisbane managed to pip them on percentage, so the Crows are one behind, and the reigning premiers get closer to a top four berth.
0: Missed opportunity. Mm. Big missed opportunity tonight, and, oh, yeah. You just, I'm keen for your thoughts, Tom, as well. I know you're a Crows man. And
3: I'm not a Crows man.
0: You're not a Crows man.
3: I'm not.
0: Where have I got that wrong?
3: I don't know. I don't know.
4: I think rumours on the street are it's the polar opposite, actually.
0: My word. Okay, firstly, so, I apologise.
3: Well, that suggests to me that I've got a wonderful poker face, that you wouldn't know that when Cook kicked the goal, you know, in the earlier showdown, and you wouldn't know tonight with a Port complete dominance where I sit.
0: Well, you've got to tell me now.
3: Well, I'm a Port man. But I keep that quiet.
4: Well, he tried to, at least.
3: Well, when you ask me a direct question...
0: My jaw's on the floor. No way.
4: As a neutral Richmond supporter, I think Adelaide were very poor tonight.
3: But
0: Firstly, sorry.
3: No, that's okay.
0: Far out.
3: That's okay. I try and call it straight so you won't know
0: you've done well.
3: Whichever team I go for.
1: I noticed it all night, actually. You all pulled Adelaide through and through.
4: Says Rod Jamieson, who bleeds navy, blue and gold.
3: Yeah. I think we probably need to hear more of Jamieson.
1: And red.
3: All I would say, asking me about that, is that, you know, a few of the things outlined during the week, and while the Crows have been on this amazing run, a few of the stats, that centre bounce stuff was really highlighted.
1: So you started the rumour about Josh Worrell then, did you?
4: Jeez. Port winners by 26. What a night. They were so impressive through the campaign. We're going to switch gears and get some reaction in the rooms. Braden Ingram's downstairs with the Port Adelaide camp.
2: Thanks, Aaron. I've got the spearhead, Mitch Georgiadis. Mitch, 3-4 for you on the night. Again, having a great impact. But I just want to talk about that song, The Whole of Club. What was that like? That felt like a special moment.
5: Yeah, that was a special one. It's been a challenging year. We've had some couple close losses, and to win in a showdown after losing a couple boys last week in a game and probably going in as underdogs, that was a special one to win.
2: Probably going in as underdogs is an understatement, because no one gave you a chance. No one was tipping you, and anyone who said they did is kidding themselves. How did you do it? How did Josh motivate this group? How did you get up for this game?
5: Oh, I think we probably channeled that a little bit, that not many people gave us a chance, and we knew within the four walls what we were building this year, and we had a complete confidence going into this game. If we brought pressure, that's a showdown. That's what it's all about, and we were able to do that, which was amazing.
2: You had the great start, but again, didn't quite convert it on the scoreboard, but you didn't go into your shells from there. How did you keep sort of playing your style of game, knowing that the Crows have that ability to just, you know, ram goals on you?
5: Yeah, we knew that would come at some stage with their quality outfit, obviously, and for us, it was just focusing on the moment, one at a time, each contest, each quarter, reset. And like you said, we started well. We played some really good footy at the start. Didn't quite convert, but we knew what we were doing was the right thing, so we just trusted in that, and we went back to the well.
2: We always know Zach Butters and Jason Horne-Francis are fired up, but they were another level today. I mean, Jace was going at Rochelle and Saligo pretty lippy. I'm sure you heard some of that. I mean, what did you make of their performances? We know how elite they are, but again, they elevate this group.
5: They just continue to amaze between the two of them. They're freaks, and they're two competitive beasts. They play the footy the right way, and when you put a footy in front of them, they're hard to stop.
2: for yourself again, the kicking boots, you get the win again, but is it just one of those things at the moment?
5: It's a little bit of one of those things. I mean, I feel like I'm kicking them well more often than not. There's a combination of the shots I'm having from some wide, far-out distances. And I feel like I'm kicking them well. They're just missing, but I'll keep working on it, and hopefully a couple more go through soon.
2: Take it away, team.
0: Mitch, it's Loz Arnell. Great win tonight. What an exceptional performance from the whole team. And while it's 3-4, you've taken 11 marks as well and had a quality game. Can you talk us through from a forward line perspective how important, firstly, the smalls were? We saw Corey Durden hit the scoreboard throughout, but just the defensive work to see through those Adelaide halfbacks, and then also touch on the tools alongside you tonight. We know Whitlock's growing up every game, but Vizentini just needing to offset those tall defenders as well.
5: Yeah, that was a combination of that. I think as a forward line, we had a real emphasis on pressure, and no better to do that than the little boys. Corey, Joe Berry, Joe Richards, they were phenomenal tonight. Even Zatto in that third quarter really sparked us, I thought. So that was our emphasis going into the game, and then the contest was really strong from the big boys as well. I mean, Dante, Jack Whitlock, they did their job all night, competed really well, and allowed our small boys to go to work.
0: I know you're likely not in the midfield meetings, but how much insight can you give us on stoppage planning going into tonight, particularly at centre clearance? You guys just absolutely cleaned them out.
5: Yeah, you're right. I probably have no idea what's going on in there. I stick far away from that. But yeah, I think we look at the names we put in there, Zach Butters, Jason Horne-Francis, Ollie Wines, William Drew, Jordan Sweet, you know what we're going to get. There's some competitive beasts, and I think tonight that stood out. It was amazing. It was good for them.
0: And has there been any chat walking off? I know you guys will be absolutely riding a wave, but just the fact that it seemed that Butters and Horne-Francis weren't tagged at all during the night?
5: Yeah, look, again, I probably didn't have a whole lot to do with what's happening up there, but, I mean, they're quality players. That's the great thing about our team. We've got so many good players, and if they potentially tag one, the other one might get off. So, they were both very impressive tonight.
1: Mitch, Rod Jamieson, congratulations on the win. Jordan Sweet, it's his 50th game for Port Adelaide, and he's just an incredible player. He's getting better.
5: Yeah, he stands up when he needs to, the big fella. He doesn't think he's a tall boy, that's for sure. Sometimes he thinks he can chisel one through the corridor, and we just need to bring him back down to earth. But he's been great. He's a competitive beast. He's a big boy, and he does some really nice things around the ground as well. So, no, he's built really well over this season. He was challenged at the start, and I think he's up there with one of the best rucks in the comp at the moment.
1: You had a number of players that played their first showdown tonight. How did you prepare him this week?
5: Yeah, I think Kari probably ran through the importance of what a showdown means to this town, to this club. And, I mean, obviously didn't want it to build it up too much more than a normal game for these young boys, because we've got a fair few of them in our team. But just to go out and keep doing what they're doing one moment at a time in one contest, and then that's all you can control.
3: What does the prison bar jumper mean to the current group of players? I mean, it was a throwback to the Invincibles. You certainly played that way tonight.
5: Yeah, it means everything. It's the foundation of this club, and you hear the stories in the past and how proud it is people talk about this jumper and the Invincibles like you talked about. It was an amazing era, and it means so much to this footy club. So it was an honour to wear it tonight.
3: It was exceptional the way that you played, and it felt like you targeted a few of those angry boys in the Crows defence. Is that fair?
5: They've got a couple of angry boys. I think every team has a couple of angry boys. So not necessarily anything we challenged or talked about specifically, but I think if we played with a bit of fire tonight, that was certainly going to put us in good stead.
4: Mitch, you reach your 200th goal tonight as well. There's some pretty elite company with you at Port Adelaide. So Warren Treadray, Robbie Gray's in there, Chad Wingard, Travis Boak, Charlie Dixon. I mean, how does it feel to be in the all-time list for the Power?
5: Yeah, it's a nice one, obviously, to be a part of. Hopefully a couple more to come. And if I could kick a bit straighter, it'd be even better, I reckon.
4: You touched on it earlier a bit there. Is there anything in terms of your setup? Because it feels like you're really nailing the hard ones, but the gimmies are the ones that seem to be hurting you.
5: Yeah, it was a bit of a combination. I think tonight I probably didn't have a lot of gimme shots. There's a lot of shots from 40, 50 out and on a severe angle. So it's a combination of working where I get my shots from, and I feel like I've got a really strong routine. It's obviously probably not showing the reward I'd like at the moment, but I know if I keep trusting it, good things will come.
4: And you're going to have to deal with your dual showdown medalist housemate, Zach Butters, tonight. I'm sure he'll be up and about and absolutely loose. So what are you anticipating from him when you get home?
5: Oh, yeah, who knows? He's not a massive fan of a beer, but I'm sure he'll indulge in a couple tonight.
4: Hey, there's a couple of rumblings as well that he might know where he's headed and has told a few people close to him. Do you have any indication as to where he might be next year?
5: No idea at all. Obviously, it's a long way to go through the season. Zach's got his right to have his take his time and see what assess all options. But I mean, you can't question what he does out in the field. You look at him tonight; he stands up for this footy club. He's a true leader.
1: I'm reading the pocket profile here, Mitch, too, and it actually says who's the coach's pet.

0: Who's the coach's pet
1: And this is from Willem Drew.
0: Who is it?
1: Zach Butters.
0: Zach. Yeah.
1: All right. Who would make a fortune outside of football in your team?
0: Probably Ollie Wines.
1: He's gone Cain Farrell.
0: Well, oh, yeah. That's fair enough.
1: What does he do?
0: He likes to invest into random things, so maybe one might hit someday.
2: We're going to save you, Mitch, before Jamo just decides to chew your ear off. Congratulations on the win, and we will see you in a week's time.
0: Sounds good. Thanks, guys. Appreciate it.
1: Well done.
2: Port Adelaide winners by 26 points, and Mitch Georgiades with 3 goals, 4 on the night, and does raise the bat for his double ton. He's the 10th player in Port Adelaide history to reach 200.
3: You can hear the smile through his voice, can't you? Yeah. You know, like that performance from Port, which I know that we've talked about a lot, but you know, they've had so many close losses this year, 5 under 3 points or less, and then you add in that big win over Geelong, and then, you know, to cause a major upset tonight. I know publicly teams, Lauren and Rod, don't talk about, you know, upsetting their rivals, running to finals, but that would have been a big part of the motivation.
4: Yeah, and I think he mentioned that a little bit with the Josh Carr messaging during the week, and the underdog tag for a showdown suits perfectly. And my confession, I don't know if it's been clear through the call tonight, but I thought the Crows had been by 5-6 goals easy. Yeah. So you've got to love a showdown. I've been squared up with that tonight, fair to say.
3: Yeah.
4: Anything can happen, even at this point of the season.
3: Well, I must admit, I felt like the cliche was over. You know, that sort of form doesn't matter because, you know, the earlier showdown of the year, they're both probably going about the same. You know, Port still had a number of their star players not injured. And, you know, the Crows had Dawson out. So that was sort of a fair reflection of where the teams were at. But by this time around, the way that the Crows were going and the fact they'd won 6 of the last 7 showdowns, they'd really owned this rivalry. So it sort of felt like that showdown cliche might have come to an end. So I'm happy it's still alive.
1: Arrived at the ground and got in the lift, and the great Dwayne Russell, ex-Port Adelaide and Geelong player, he came up and he goes, "Oh, how much is your mob going to belt us here tonight?"
4: And that's where I was at.
1: Yeah. And I did say to him, I thought, well, I touched on, I thought it was going to be like a 6-goal with Miller in, it might have been a 10 or more. He goes, "Oh, well, I'll try and go and make the game interesting then, shall I?" And sure enough, he's turned it around. But if you have Mitch Georgiades, he's 31 goals coming into tonight. Ben King kicked 42. Even if he got 50%, he's in front by 20 goals on the Coleman.
2: It's insane.
1: Like, it's just the amount of football that – and he's kicking.
2: Oh, wow. And he's comfortably leading the league for marks inside 50. So he's getting set shot opportunities. These aren't just sprays under pressure.
4: I do love the confidence in his voice, though. Like, when you ask him about it, he's got to be so sick of that question. Yeah. Like, that's been coming all year. And so to handle it in the way that he is and with the confidence that he is and the clarity as well on tonight, like the set shots, if you measure distance matters, right? And also angle, and he's able to reflect with clarity on that from tonight and say, well, these are the reasons why it's happening. The numbers skew if he's getting the footy out wide. And, yeah, I just think you got a guy that's generating that many opportunities – 11 marks tonight as well, and the confidence that he still has at this point of the year, despite everyone talking about how inaccurate his goal kicking's been, it's going to set him up really well.
1: He should kick left foot like Warren Treadray.
3: He
1: might even be a left footer. He doesn't know it yet.
2: So Port next week have North Melbourne here on Sunday, St Kilda after that, and then a little rough run where they have Frio, Brisbane and Sydney in a patch of 3 or 4 and finish with Melbourne and Essendon. So look, they're not totally out of the mix, 2 games out of the top 10, but there's some winnable games across the next month.
4: Play like that against North Melbourne on Sunday here at Adelaide Oval next week. Surely you're winning the game.
3: Yeah. There was some tipping around after the bye that suggested Port would win one more game for the year.
2: Jeez.
3: Which is a remarkable thing to say about any team. Maybe you could say that about Essendon, you know, who've only won one for the year. But that's, you know, that's sort of some of the areas that people have been, or Richmond, about the predictions about Port. And that time, they'd still had a percentage above 100. So that had the close losses. Yep, we know that they've got players out and they're a young developing team, a learning team, but they can clearly, you know, follow a coach's game plan.
2: Flip side is Adelaide. So they've got West Coast away next Friday, which they'd feel like is a winnable game. But I guess the rumblings are with Wayne Miller's hamstring, even though it was minor, do you risk taking him on the flight? And then, the Eagles at times at home can be a different unit. So they've got to get back on track because they feel like they're a top 4 team, but they've let an opportunity slip.
4: And I think that's what tonight has to be about.

0: about is like there's an opportunity to square up, and it's round 16. So you're getting to the point where it's almost it's not too late to get the square up, but you're inching closer to the point where you don't want to be playing poor footy at this point of the year. This is probably your last opportunity, Jamo, in this showdown, round 16, to go, that's as bad as we're going to be this year,
1: yep.
0: And we're done with that. And now we're very clear on what makes us a very good team and where our gaps are.
2: Yeah. And coming 8 games remaining, I think Matty Nicks will say, we got beat up and we're going to learn from it. And I think that's full stop. And then we've got 8 games to go.
3: And there can be no, you know, there's no questions about it. It's so clear.
0: Yeah. Yeah.
3: So, you know, I'm sure when they go through their review process, they'll actually, it'll be, you know, as bright as day.
0: Fumbly.
3: Yep. And that centre bounce work. So, yeah, it's one for them. And no one wants to get that reminder in the great rivalry, showdown 60. But it happened.
0: Jamo, if you're in that coaching group for the Crows, and you look at the last 2 weeks of centre clearance, D's into Port Adelaide, and you just purely look at the numbers and the mix that you've got in there, what levers can you pull? Because obviously they went with Soligo tonight. Rankin's going to have an injury. You'd assume he's off for a scan in the morning, make sure that the knee and the ankle are okay. He's obviously played out the game, but I don't... Yeah, Soligo, we know he can find the footy.
2: Mm.
0: Rochelli didn't tonight. He had 9 touches. Rankin, you know, we know how damaging he can be, but beyond that, like, is there anything else in the kit bag for the Crows?
2: I just thought early Jordan Sweet was winning so much of the taps. Now, clearly, if Port Adelaide are starting like they start in that triangle and then they're away, they get first possession, handball back or out to the side, go. Why wouldn't you just stand alongside them? Like, as simple as that. Like, just make it a contest and scrap it out. They can't be getting belted like that. The first possession stuff. Because, as you know more, Loz, too, like, they lose the footy. It goes into the forward, into the defensive 50, and it's in there. It's under pressure. You've got to win it back. You've got to get it back out here. Their execution and decision-making tonight was really poor. Mm. So then it kept coming back in. So they were constantly under pressure, which then led to, I guess, the tackling inside 50, Port Adelaide outstanding. They didn't use the football. They took options. They went inside. They did things tonight that they don't normally do. And again, I always feel that a side might have an anomaly game where they get blown off the park. Well, Adelaide have had 2 now. You know, the Brisbane one and now this one. Adelaide had 2 last year and then the 2 most important games of the year.
4: Yeah. So final month of last year, they were the worst team in the league for first possession differential.
2: So it's a real knock-on, but they've got the quality of player and personnel in there to do it. You know, when you have a look at that side, like, coming, he can win. Like, Dawson, Rankin, Soligo, Rochelli, get him in there more. Again, he did come in there in the second half, but he didn't go in there last week. So there's options that they can throw around. But they haven't been able to do it. I don't know why. I can't answer that in terms of... But certainly I was surprised that they didn't change where they were to make it more difficult for the opposition.
4: Just find it so odd that you're so all in on Josh Rochelli for half a season and then once Rankin comes back, you just throw it away. And eventually, as you said, they went to it tonight, but it was probably too little too late.
2: Well, they came in the second half, but Port Adelaide kept winning the clearances. They kept winning the first possessions. Like, change something. Stand somewhere else. Like,
0: so you put it on the guys that are in there.
2: Totally.
0: You're not throwing anyone else in. You're saying Sam Berry, Jordan Dawson.
2: Well, Berry's a bull. He's the number one clearance player in the league.
0: Get your hands dirty.
2: You know, yeah, totally. So, again, I get it. You have a bad day. But, again, I haven't watched them train either too long. So they're not going to I wouldn't have thought they're going to throw something out there that they haven't trained or tried or have asked a player to step up and expose. So, yeah,
0: Rochelli, really Rochelli's the tricky one for me because they're obviously not generating enough like inside 50 footy, and he's been magic in front of centre in the last couple of weeks. And I can understand why then you'd go, well, Soligo goes inside because if we do get a little bit coming out of centre clearance, then Rochelli's going to be helping Fogarty tonight kick the goals. So I get that, and that's going to be the tricky one.
2: I wouldn't mind seeing Thilthorpe in the middle there too. Like,
0: yeah,
2: leave McAndrew in there to ruck and put Thilthorpe in the middle.
3: They tried it in the preseason, and it was something that they really talked about.

0: doing.
1: While we stall for time a little bit and try to get a Crows interview, should we do the votes? 3, 2, and 1? I think it's pretty easy who gets you 3 tonight. But
2: well, Butters is a walk-up start, isn't he? Mm.
0: Butters.
2: Yeah.
3: Can you get 6?
0: I can't.
2: I think
0: 10.
2: So Butters, Horn, Francis,
0: yeah,
2: is the 3-2. The 1 for me, it really, it's tricky because Georgiades kicks 3, Durden kicks 3, but I thought Josh Lyre taking, how many do you have? He had 10 marks, and his ability to peel off and be third up, particularly in that first half. Mm. I don't mind a little left field 1 voter,
0: yep,
2: and I'd love to have Josh Lyre in there if we can tonight, guys.
1: Seal of approval, Jamo?
0: Oh, absolutely.
1: Yeah, there you go. 3 to Butters, 2 to Horn Francis, and 1 to Josh Lyre.
0: Why would I question that?
1: You cannot question Lauren Arnell.
0: No, we will.
1: He's
0: not
1: the greatest.
2: Oh, you can.
1: Dual showdown medalist now, Zach Butters. So picked one up in showdown 56, has one tonight in showdown 60. 37 touches, 23 contested, 7 tackles, 13 clearances, 700 metres gained, and 11 inside 50s just to top it off.
0: It's a game and a half.
1: It's a pretty outrageous good performance. Mm. And if it is his final showdown, gee, you went out with a bang. Awesome there from Zach Butters.
0: I hope it is his final showdown.
1: I think so do I after the pre-game. Huge thanks to Lauren Arnell, Rod Jamieson, Dominic Lombardo, Braden Ingram downstairs, Tom Wilson and Lucas Binns back in the studio. What a night. Showdowns just continue to surprise us. Port Adelaide winners by 26 points.
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12: Actually, when you are in the water, you forget about everything. It's my first home, not my second home. Sometimes if I didn't train, I feel like I'm missing something, some part of my life.
13: The first time I met Yusra, I had no idea she was a swimmer. She was just one of many Syrian refugees trying to get to Germany. I could never have foreseen that half a year later, I would be watching her on stage at this press conference in Berlin.
14: We want to send a message of hope for all the refugees of the world.
13: And that she would be selected by the International Olympic Committee as one of just 10 members of the first ever refugee team to participate in the Games in Rio de Janeiro.
14: They have no flag to march behind. They have no national anthem to be played.
13: My name is Magdalena Sodomková, and as a freelance journalist, I was covering the refugee crisis in Serbia at the end of August last year. I first met Yusra and her sister Sara walking on this railway track leading northeast to Hungary. It was a total coincidence that of all the groups I could have asked to follow, I chose theirs, a party of 30 young Syrians and Iraqis.
11: Those 30 person who was with me, they really made me feel like what is real family. Even if the situation was really, really, really bad, they make it really funny. I really love them. They made everything easy. I think sometimes they are more than my own family.
13: Further down the tracks, there is a barbed wire fence, the Hungarian border. There is a hole in the fence used by thousands of people to cross the border to get to the European Union. Behind that fence, Hungarian police are gathering the refugees. Whoever they catch has to apply for asylum in Hungary. But the Syrians don't want that. They want to get to Germany. But to do that, they need to cross Hungary unnoticed, illegally, avoiding the police.
11: everyone knows that after this tracks, they will arrive or they will not make it. I have fear.
13: And Isra is right to be afraid. The land here is flat like a table. The view is clear. Police everywhere. There are border guards with dogs. A helicopter is flying above our heads. I have yet to find out that Yisra and Sarah are accomplished competitive swimmers, and that if they weren't, they would have probably died a week ago. Yisra and Sarah's journey started on the Turkish shore. In their first attempt to cross the Aegean to Greece, the Turkish Coast Guard drove them out of the water. The sisters lost their shoes and were in flip-flops, crouching in the forest with other refugees. They waited another 4 days before the smugglers called them again.
11: The smuggler is maybe the king right now. He called us to tell us that, yeah, it's your time.
13: People smugglers are like kings there. They crammed 21 people into an inflatable boat meant for seven. 17 men, 3 women, and a child. The heaviest backpacks were left at the beach.
11: Then the boat started the trip, and I'm still hoping to arrive to Greece.
13: The journey should take about an hour and a half.
11: We are 15 minutes away now, and the motor stopped, and the friend of my dad is trying to get the water of the boat, telling us to be strong, telling us to support each other, not to cry, not to panic. And now everyone is praying, everyone is hoping he will not die or she will not die. And we are just 3 girls on the boat, and the 3rd girl don't know how to swim. And there is a lot of people don't know how to swim in this boat too.
13: First, they threw the rest of the luggage overboard. The passengers then tied plastic bags with the essentials around their necks, mobile phones covered in tape, money, personal documents and glasses. But they were still overloaded.
11: Someone have to go to the water. Everyone looked, and then my sister went to the water. And now I'm really shocked.
13: And it's a shock for Yusra's sister Sarah too. She feels as if she's never swum before.
15: I jump into the water. I can't describe my emotion in this moment. I felt like it was the first time for me being in the water. I was trying to push the boat.
11: I'm saying now that I want to go to the water. She's saying, no, you will not. You will get dizzy.
15: My sister put glasses and she can't look without them. And in the water with the salt in her eyes, so I felt like maybe in one moment she will leave the boat.
11: I am telling her, no, I want to go to the water. I am a swimmer like you. And I want to help the people too. I jumped into the water, which is salty, cold. My sister is on the other side of the boat. She's telling me, go up, and I'm not. I'm saying, no, I want to stay there. I want to help. I'm a swimmer too.
13: But why had these two sisters decided to travel across the sea from Turkey to Greece? Why risk everything to leave Syria to get to Europe? Yisra and Sarah have been competitive swimmers since they were little girls. Back in Damascus, their father was a swimming coach, and they were members of the Syrian national youth swimming team. But when the war started, even a simple walk to the pool became a hazardous journey.
16: The army has attacked repeatedly. Its soldiers have not been able to force the rebels further from the city center. They pound the suburbs held by the rebels, where many civilians still live.
11: There was bomb attacks. There was, I don't know what they call it, when you weep. Howling, we call it.
16: This is why half Syria's population has fled, why millions of parents want to get their children out of harm's way.
13: Yisro and Sarah wanted to flee, but their parents wouldn't hear of it. And then, one day, they had a very narrow escape, as Sarah explains.
15: We've been practicing, like, morning practice, and when we finished, we've been, like, outside waiting for Mom, and bam. It's like bomb going from outside, inside, and it explodes inside. Glasses everywhere, and we were very terrified. The people who died in the swimming pool, not from the bomb in the swimming pool, they died from shoots outside. Like, we lost a lot of swimmers, a lot of friends. We lost 1, 2, 3. And even swimming coach died. My sister was really sad. She was crying all night, all days. I didn't cry for anyone dead. I don't know why.
13: When the girls found out that a 15-year-old friend safely reached Europe, they packed their bags. The night before their departure, their mother was crying. Their little sister Shahed was laughing. She only started crying at the airport, asking them not to leave. The plane to Beirut was parked on the runway. Sarah and Yisra left. The situation on the Aegean Sea seems hopeless.
11: 2 hours later, we are still in the same positions, broken down bodies and minds.
13: The boat is filling up with seawater. The engine occasionally starts running and then dies again. Whenever that happens, the boat abruptly jerks the girls. Their arms are covered in bruises.
11: Every one of us thinking, why did I do this dying trip? Why did I left my country, my parents, my whole family, and did this? Is it really worth it or no?
13: Several men are now in the water as well.
11: There is one guy who went to the water and he don't know how to swim even.
15: And what did he do in the water?
11: He was grabbing the rope, you know.
15: It was better than to be in the middle of the boat?
11: Yeah, there was water. Other people are panicked. I think their lives flashed by.
13: Sarah is swimming in her trousers and they are pulling her down.
15: When I was moving my feet, the trousers were going down and make it heavier. So I have one friend called Ayhan. I asked him to cut it for me.
13: The men in the boat take out a knife and cut her trouser legs off. Careful not to hurt her. But the sun is setting and it's getting cold.
11: I am now watching the island, but it seems like I will never arrive. I don't know why.
13: Yisra is looking over the water to the horizon, where she can see the island of Lesbos.
11: We are just moving, but we are not arriving. This was really like slowly dying. And a friend of us, his name is Ayham, he is calling the Greece police and the Turkish police to tell them that we are drowning now. And the Greece police replying us and telling us, go back, in Arabic language.
13: After 3 hours in the water, Yisra was exhausted.
11: I gave up. I am on the boat. My sister is in the water. My friends, all of them are silent. Everyone is cold. I'm really cold.
13: After 4 hours, the inflatable boat finally reaches the Greek shore. It's light and dark.
11: I felt that I own the whole world. And I am now just crying that my soul is still in my body. My sister didn't do any feeling.
15: I'm praying. Thank God, finally we make it. I will not cry. It's okay. We spend a lot of hours trying to get alive. And yeah, we make it.
11: Everyone is crying now. Everyone is hugging each other. Everyone checking his phone to call his parents.
13: The two soaking wet sisters are standing on the dark beach. Yisra has no shoes. They fell off the boat. Sarah is standing there, one trouser leg shorter than the other.
11: We found a restaurant. We wanted to give them money to buy this bottle of water or something to eat. And they are telling us, no, go out. I am telling them, no, we don't want to steal anything. We have money. We will give you money. They were like, no, no, go out. You can take this bottle of water. And then I was wishing that I didn't arrive because it was humiliating. We are not here to steal your money. We are here because we wanted to live a better life.
13: After this ordeal, the girl started walking.
11: I think we walked 20 kilometers to the height of the mountain. And we arrived to some restaurant, and the owner of this restaurant told us to go to the church and sleep there. All of us thanked her, and the girls and the young boy sleep in the warm. It is in the ground, but it's okay. It's better than the street. And the guys are outside with the cold. They are protecting us.
13: From the Greek island of Lesbos, the girls took a ferry to Athens, then a bus to Macedonia, and a train across Serbia. And finally, they walked to the border with Hungary, where we first met. I was working with a photographer, and together we were reporting on the refugee crisis.
11: We are now walking on the train tracks in Serbia. Everyone is not in a good mood. Everyone is helping with the small two kids, Mustafa and Kamar.
13: On her chest, Sarah is carrying a baby in a sling. Kamar is only a couple of months old, and her young mother, in a white hijab, is exhausted. The barbed wire fence of the Hungarian border is looming before us. The refugees are passing through a hole in the fence. Just beyond, border guards and police are sending everyone to the right, to the meadow. We are told that on the left, in the cornfield, is where the mafia, the people smugglers, do their business.
15: We sneak to the corn and we hide there.
13: Before the policemen can turn, we are lost in the corn.
11: We are now running, two or three people in the cornfield, so no one will see us.
13: And running with our heads down. Sarah still has the baby on her chest. When the Syrian men give the order, we sit down. We are in the fields running through the corn from 3 o'clock in the afternoon till midnight. I can see the police watching on the horizon. Our sweaty bodies are raided by mosquitoes. The Syrians are trying to suppress coughs. Women are trying to calm their crying babies. When we reach the edge of the cornfield, we wait for the smugglers. There is nobody around.
11: And we are waiting. The police is surrounding the area. We changed our clothes to the fancy clothes because, as you know, you have to look like a European to pass through Hungary. We are in some hole. This hole, I think it was a river before, and it's dry. It's really cold, everyone with shorts.
13: The Austrian and Hungarian police have announced a policy of zero tolerance toward people smugglers. We might be waiting in vain.
11: It's almost midnight, and two girls and two boys came to us. They are not more than 17 years old, and they are talking about how they will get us in cars to Budapest.
13: Their offer is to take the refugees to Budapest for 300 euro per person.
11: We said, yeah, okay. We will pay whatever you want. We just have to go from here.
13: I whispered to Sarah that the photographer and I will follow them in a car we parked not far from the border. We offered to take the weakest refugees. We run toward the car. We drive off. And then lights, sirens, police. That's it. We are arrested. They think that we are people smugglers. so we are taken to be questioned at a police station. The real smugglers run away, and Yisra and Sarah are left in the field. Fog is rolling in.
11: It was dark, really cold. I can't feel my arms or my legs or even my fingers. And I don't care anymore what will happen. I just want a warm place to stay in. And Zahir found a smuggler, and he seems good. He seems he will do it for us. They said, okay, guys, everyone get up. We have to split up. And me and my sister was, what? No. And then they said, there must be one guy or girl who speaks English in every van or in every taxi. Then we say, okay. I get in the first van, and it is now crazy how they are taking money for every person more than 600 euros.
13: The smugglers drive the girls to a hotel in Budapest.
15: It's a crazy place. When you get inside, we know from people that they sell like your heart, your eyes. And if you are good, you look beautiful, they take you to be a bitch.
11: There is a lot of hot boys and hot girls in this hotel. And the refugees are all in one room. And I'm feeling that it's not good. I feel there is something wrong.
13: The sisters run away, sleep one night in a hotel, and then head to the Keleti International Railway Station, where I catch up with them. There are 5,000 people sleeping on the ground with only 6 toilets.
11: The first 2 days it was okay with the station. They told us that the train's gonna take us to Germany, and then they closed it. And all the people now are angry. And then the police came and surrounded the area, and none of the refugees can go out.
13: The police let only Europeans onto the trains. The refugees protest, and the riot police step in.
17: Their way barred, their frustrations boiled over. Hundreds of refugees who don't want to stay in Hungary but were prevented by police from boarding trains at Budapest Keleti station today. What Hungary says is it's merely applying EU law. For people to pass here, well, they need valid passports and travel permission. Hey, the refugees, they don't have documents. They just want to get to their destination, Germany or elsewhere.
15: Me and my sister and a few of us look like European people, so we decided to jump in some train.
13: The girls bought hoodies and put earphones in. They walked slowly to the platform with their hair let down and boarded the train.
11: No one felt that we are Arabic people.
13: Everyone is ecstatic. After being stuck there for 7 days, we are leaving Keleti station behind.
11: But there was some lady who called the Hungarian police, and they catched us. They took us like criminals, and they put us in some horrible camp.
13: The girls are taken to your refugee camp.
11: It was sleeping on the ground, and the food was, oh, I couldn't eat it.
15: And if you stay in this camp, you were stuck. So I decided to jump.
16: It has been a day of attempted breakouts, with migrants breaking through police cordons. Tonight, the Hungarian government said they would send buses for the migrants to take them to the border.
11: So we decided to go back to Keleti station. There was like 100 bus, and the people are getting in.
13: Journalists are not allowed on these special buses to the Austrian border. So the girls tied a hijab around my head, and we got on board. When we reached Vienna, it was raining, and through the window we saw local people giving hot tea and coffee to the refugees.
11: All of them were waiting for us, giving us flowers, teddy bears, shampoo, everything you can imagine, and they are welcoming us.
13: And a woman called Anne kindly let us into her flat to have a shower.
15: Yeah, I was like just washing, and there's a black stuff going from my body.
11: All of us took a shower in her house. And yeah, everyone bought new clothes and everyone was brand new person.
13: Anne cooked us a hot meal.
11: And after all this horrible time, it was amazing to feel again like you're a human being. Someone is telling you, you're welcome, we feel your war, or we feel what's happening with you.
13: After arriving with her sister Sarah in Berlin, Yisra Mardini's fortunes start to improve.
18: Yes, we are in Hauptlage.
13: Sven Spanekreps, a club

0: we met Sven, mm-hmm. and he... That he said to me that no, you didn't train in Syria.
1: First time when they were here, I just talked to our head coach, and she said, yeah, they're from Syria, from these Heim there, and refugee camp, and yeah. And I was talking to the translator, and he told me a short part of the story. And then it starts on a Wednesday with a shopping tour.
0: Shopping tour.
1: Yeah, and then we bought some shoes and so on, and
0: yeah,
1: blah, blah, blah.
0: Some Nike shoes.
1: And
0: he helped us with everything.
1: I just do what I normally do. I coach, mm-hmm. and mm-hmm. I help some friends. That's all.
2: And how is your family? Are you still...
0: They're in Turkey now. Yesterday my father arrived in the morning, and my smaller sister, yeah, mm-hmm. and my mom and little sister lost the bags. Too. They only have the papers now. Yeah.
3: It will be months before her parents join her in Berlin, where her mother and young sister remain in a holding camp. In the meantime, Sven heard about the plans for an international Olympic team of refugees. Although Sarah had given up on her Olympic dreams, he put Yisra forward and she was shortlisted. With the drama of her story, there followed a barrage of media interest. Yisra became the girl who swam for her life.
0: I don't want to just support the Syrian refugees. I want to support all the refugees because I really want to feel their pains like I felt my pain, because I know what is pain in these situations. To lose your country, your friends, to start a new life you don't know anything about.
2: And do you watch the situation in Syria? Do you sometimes check the news or something like that? Or is it like too much for you?
0: Yeah, one of the reasons that I didn't swim really good in Luxembourg, I was watching before I sleep what's happening in Aleppo. Mm. And I was really touched and I cried and then I sleep and then I get sick.
3: In the pool, her coach Sven knows the pressure is taking its toll.
2: How is it in the water? Can you see it? Or?
1: Yeah, and that's the reason why she's often sick. She's tired about thinking. The friends she lost.
2: Really? Oh, she didn't tell me.
1: But she lost one when she was in Berlin. But she thinks she's responsible for everyone now. And that makes her tired.
4: And there were some big fights.
2: You had a big fight.
4: Yeah.
1: Two or three big fights here. Where I said, okay, then stop. Come on, we cancel everything.
3: She didn't cancel everything. In fact, with a training grant from the International Olympic Committee, she's able to move into her own flat with her sister.
0: And this is my new place.
2: That's cool.
0: Yeah,
2: and it's big.
0: Yeah.
2: Your own bathroom and your own room, right?
0: Yeah, the most important is the bathroom, or?
2: Exactly, don't need to share with anybody anymore.
0: Yeah, I have my own bathroom.
2: Cool!
0: Woo-hoo.
3: On the table are a huge pile of photos for her to sign for funds.
2: Now you became like a voice of the refugees.
0: Yeah.
2: How do you feel in this situation?
0: It's not only my voice. There is a lot of people who believe in me and who is sending me messages that we are with you, we are praying for you, and I really appreciate that. And I feel it's really big responsibility. Like, it's not only now my dream. Everyone is waiting for what I will do. You know, everyone will be happy to see some, like, miracle happens. Like, a girl went from Syria or from war, and then she made it. Maybe I know that this Olympics, I'm not going to make a medal. I'm 100% sure. But they say you have to take your chance. And I really, really... have so emotions when they say that, and I feel really I have to work more and more so they can have their happy person or that idle person that they can look at and remember that they are not alone or they can do that.
3: The pressures grow. Yisra hasn't yet been selected to go to Rio.

0: training 5 or 6 hours a day, and she's also tried to get her father Ezad a coaching job. But it isn't possible. Although he can see her working hard in the pool, he feels trapped in the German refugee system. I join them again on the day the refugee team is to be announced.
1: So, we swim jetzt einmal 50 Meter.
2: Assalamu alaikum.
3: You want to go to Jordan?
4: Jordan?
3: Well, I don't like Germany.
2: Why? Today it's a big day, no?
3: To me, no. To my daughter, to me, no.
2: You're not happy?
3: No.
2: So what's the problem?
3: I don't see anything in Germany. To me. My daughter famous. I am in Germany now, nothing. Now, without work, without life. Without children, I want to work. Yes, I don't like stay and wait 6 months, nothing. I want my paper. It's very long.
0: Sven is standing quietly next to me, listening to the frustration of a father and a fellow coach.
1: I understand you completely.
0: It was Ezad who introduced Yisra to swimming at the age of 3. But if she's chosen, it will be Sven who accompanies her to Rio. We hurry home to check the selection online.
2: Okay. Let's go. Here, what we have, Syrian refugee Yisra Mardini selected for refugee Olympic team. Woo-hoo! At the Olympic Games in Rio.
5: Oh!
2: Congratulations, I'm so happy for you.
5: Oh my God!
0: And there is more good news. Rami, another Syrian swimmer from Aleppo, who Yusra knew back home, has also been selected. She calls him on the phone.
6: Wallah, thank you! Alhamdulillah,
2: Rami.
5: Now I have the motivation for a competition.
2: Oh my God, I'm so happy!
6: Oh, I'm so happy.
0: I saw the press statement of Yisra Mardini. She had 200 requests for the interview by now, and she will not manage to do that before the competition. So now she focuses on training. So hopefully we will meet in Rio, all of us. Rio. And we catch up with Yisra and Sven before a special ceremony for the refugee team. The media interest is unnerving. And she looks tired.
2: Yes, it's today. I was so tired in the training. Like, I was like, I had enough of the media.
7: For you.
1: Hi, Yisra.
6: Hi, how are you?
1: How do you think?
6: Well, guys, I don't want to do media, so I'm going to stand behind.
0: She tries to hide away until the ceremony, attended by IOC President Thomas Bach, begins.
8: 10 seconds of pictures. 10, 9. 5, 4. Let's start the ceremony. Thanks. On the grass, everybody. Everybody on the grass. Woo!
9: Now please welcome to this stage the NOC representative from Refugee Olympic Team.
2: Thank you so much. So that's over today. Now the refugee team is leaving for the residential zone of the Olympic Village, and the media cannot go there anymore, so that's over for tonight.
0: It's now very difficult to speak to Yusra alone, but I watch her deal with interviews and press conferences, always polite and realistic about her chances, and with

0: a smile, a laugh, and a thank you.
1: Is there any special item that you have brought for this Olympic?
2: Yeah, I have a little pillow. It's like my teddy bear because I couldn't bring my teddy bear.
0: Rami? And she also helps her teammate, Rami.
2: I'm going to speak in Arabic and I'm going to translate.
3: When you were a child, you dream once be here in Olympic Games?
4: طبعا حلم اي رياضي بدايه حياته يحلم مشاركه في الاولمبياد وكان حلمي طبعا لكن بدايه الحرب الحلم صار ضعيف بالنسبه لي واللجنه الاولمبيه رجعت حيتنا هالشيء واليوم انا مشارك في الاولمبياد.
2: Well, of course it is the dream of any athlete. I always dreamt about that, but after the war started I like forget that. And then the International Olympic Committee bring back our dream.
3: What is the message you can tell all the world?
2: Well, I want to tell everyone. I hope that they're gonna never give up on their dreams because, yeah, we are bodies without souls if we leave our dreams behind.
3: Congratulations.
2: Thank you.
3: Good luck.
2: Thank you so much. Thanks.
0: Sven Spanekreps is also watching Yisra being the perfect Olympic ambassador.
5: So how is her current shape?
6: Her shape is okay. The day was a little bit long, so today she's tired and it doesn't work really good. But I don't want to press her today for anything because it's not necessary. Just to do these appearances for the IOC and it's okay.
5: Only four days,
6: four nights, and then the first big day is there. We are excited, I think so, everyone.
5: And Sven, how do you think she coped with the fame? Because we see it now that she's really in the center of the attention.
6: For the moment, I think it's just the mood of the day. Sometimes I feel, oh my God, what she's doing, and sometimes I think, oh, really cool. Why she can be so cool? I can't look into her brain, but I think that she has a plan and what she wants to do with her life. And I think she realized that there is now a chance, a one-time chance. I think she wants to have all opportunities now. And that's her right, because what she's doing is hard work. It's maybe harder than just to compete and to train. Because yeah, she's doing the same hours in the water or in the gym like high performance swimmers. And she's doing also all the press work, all the medias, all the other things.
5: And how is it for you?
6: For me, as
5: all this story.
6: I never was thinking about that it could be happen. So yeah, now we are here, now it is like Alice in Wonderland.
0: Yisra's Wonderland is the starting block of the Olympic swimming pool for the 100-meter butterfly. It's her first event. She wins her heat, but she doesn't qualify for the semifinals.
7: Only 2 days into the Rio Olympics, and one athlete has already captured the hearts of viewers around the world.
8: A year since fleeing Syria and being forced to swim for her life, Yisra Mardini has become the first athlete to represent the refugee team at Rio 2016.
7: There will be plenty of inspiring swims in the Rio pool this week, but few to match the personal odyssey completed by Yisra Mardini.
8: Mardini's is the most extraordinary tale of these games, a story of such spirit and uplift, a story that speaks to the very purpose of sport.
0: Now it's impossible to get in touch, but the press conferences go on, and she's still the focal point.
9: Press agency, a question for Yisra Mardini. I want to ask you about something.
10: Let's do 1 minute.
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0: She's still calm, dignified, perhaps tired, but fiercely loyal to her cause.
2: Okay. There is a lot of problems in our countries, but every time we remember the good things in it and we remember what we had of memories and everything, we motivate ourselves because a lot of people have hopes in us and we can't let them down. So every time those people, those fans are motivating us.

0: to do better. Thank you.
1: In her second event, Yisra is down on her personal best. Her Olympic competition is over. I'm desperate to find out what the experience was like and how she felt during her races. But still, she's busy with international media commitments and sponsorship.
2: Today is 12th of August. Today it's exactly 1 year since Yisra and Sarah left Syria. And we hope to meet her and to escape from the bubble. It's been like a bubble, like two bubbles. The Olympic world of the athletes and the journalists. And these two bubbles are mixing only a little bit and only a limited way. So we wanted to order the taxi and to escape somewhere to the beach and to celebrate together.
3: So Sven and Yisra, they went back to the sector for athletes. And they will call us. And we will go somewhere for the party or something like that. But it's midnight and they don't call. I was running, trying to find them. But I did find them. And they said they are too tired.
4: No.
3: And they just went to the bus. They said maybe tomorrow. But we will see.
1: Meanwhile, Lam Duc Hien, the photographer who was with me when we met up with Yisra and her sister in Serbia last summer, joined me in Rio. We are now having trouble with accommodation, having to move twice as prices go up and quality goes down.
5: Oh, my God, that is really bad. And the guy, oh my goodness!
1: But tiny bedroom, it's not great. And only Olympic football on TV.
5: Yeah, this is really, it's not fun anymore. It's kind of rat with the wings. I just can't believe this.
3: Yeah, I just walk in the botanical garden. In Rio de Janeiro. It's a beautiful place and there is big forest. We should stay at hotel and bite our nails, but this would not solve the problem. We are waiting for the SMS or for a phone call. We're supposed to meet each other today in German house. But I don't know if this is gonna happen. Anyway, I'm leaving soon. I told Yisra it's the last chance we can meet. Maybe she's just busy.
1: And it was there, in the botanical gardens, watching the monkeys playing in and out of the rubbish bins, that I really understood what had happened to Yisra Mardini in 12 short months. Checking the news on my phone, I saw the image of 5-year-old Imran Daknish. He'd been dragged from the wreckage of an airstrike in the Syrian city of Aleppo. Covered in dust, blood and debris, he stared out of the picture. This was the reason Yisra was here. When we first met, she and her sister and friends were outsiders. Their swimming had literally kept them alive. All the things she spoke about in the press conferences, she felt them. And she knew what it meant never to give up. She wasn't here in Rio living an Olympic dream. She was living a reality and doing it brilliantly, in and out of the pool.
3: Sven wrote me, they are till 10 o'clock, they are in some visa, and then they will go to German house after 10 o'clock. And he said he doesn't know how it will work.
1: The German house was hosting a small party, and at last we met up again.
5: And you... Oh, my God. Oh, he's just coming.
6: Oh, wow.
7: I'm not sure that Magda is.
4: But now she will be happy to be with me.
6: Okay. Let's go to have a drink.
5: Yes.
7: We can go?
1: It was a relief to catch up, but everyone was tired. As we waited for some local cocktails, caipirinha, I asked Sven how the games had gone for Yusra.
8: The time and fly was the second best time in the last 10 months. And free, it was the third best in the last 10 months. So it was okay, but it was not the performance that we were looking for and we were training for, because personally best was possible and I hope for that it will work, but good and bad things.
3: The waiters are just preparing for us four caipirinhas. We are drinking now. Me, Sven, Lam Du Kien, and Michael Schirp from the German house. The only one who is not drinking is Yusra. Yusra, she is Muslim and also the athlete.
9: Prost! Prost!
3: Prost! Prost! Nazdravi!
9: Ja? Nazdravi?
3: Na Yusru?
9: Not Nazdravi, but Nazdravi.
3: Nazdravi, exactly like this.
1: It's my last chance to speak to Yusra before we leave. I sense yet another microphone, even one she's seen so many times before, is making her uneasy.
4: What?
3: What is the most annoying question all the time?
4: Just ask, it's okay.
3: Yeah. It's just 1 year you left Syria, right?
4: Yeah.
3: When you think about Syria, what is in your head?
4: I don't know. It's like still war. Yeah, I remember all my memories there, and yeah, but now everything's gone, so I don't know.
3: Because Rami, he said he would like to next time compete for Syria. Is it your dream too, or you see yourself somewhere else?
4: Of course I want to compete for my country, but also like Germany did a lot for me, and they are supporting me really well, and now I am in the refugee team, which is also supporting me, like the International Olympic Committee. I have three nations and this is, yeah, incredible, so I don't think there would be a difference.
3: What kind of messages were you getting, for example, with these actors?
4: Well,
3: or the swimmers?
4: Yeah, I get a lot of messages from a lot of like famous people, like Ashton Kutcher, you know, and yeah, he posted something about me, and there's, I don't know, Bollywood star too. And yeah, I'm gonna meet Michael Phelps. And yeah, this is incredible. I'm really happy.
3: Mm-hmm. And the Pope sent you the letter?
4: Yeah, and this was amazing too. Even Obama did that, yeah. This is really amazing.
3: Even Obama knows
4: yeah.
3: your name? That's
4: no,
3: great.
4: Not my name, the refugee team.
3: But anyway.
4: He supported it, yeah.
3: How about the swimming?
4: You know, it's the biggest event in the world, like the Olympics, and I was like standing and shaking on the start.
3: And you said you wanted to do your personal best, but
4: I didn't do that. I don't know what happened, but I was a little bit stressed.
3: Of course, because there was enormous pressure. I was watching you and you were so calm, you know, like I would really say, please, why are you asking me for the 100th time again the same question? And you were so cool.
4: Yeah, because I don't know. I was thinking about everyone and everything, about the people I'm representing, about how hard is it, and I didn't want to let them down, and yeah, this was hard a little bit for me, but yeah, I did it well, I hope so, and all of them are happy now.
3: And how is your family? Did they watch you? Did they send you some messages?
4: Yeah, of course. My mom was like, hi, do you still know me? And then I was like, yeah, of course. And then my dad was really proud, and he was like really happy for what's happening. And my sister is always posting a lot of things about me, and yeah, she's always talking to me. Yeah.
3: And your mom, she's still in the refugee camp, or is she also
4: Yeah, she's still. Oh. My mom's still in the refugee camp, yeah.
3: It's been a long time.
4: Yeah, but yeah, Germany is having a lot of pressure, so yeah, I can understand that.
3: Thank you so much.
4: You're welcome.
3: No, I'm really happy for you.
4: I'm happy too. I don't know what I'm going to do, but I'm going to do a lot of cool things.
3: I'm sure.
4: Yeah. You're not cold?
3: I'm not cold, I just had some caipirinha.
4: You drink a lot.
3: No, I just had only one.
4: Only one? Well,
3: and
4: yeah.
3: Not even half.
6: Okay.
1: There's talk of work with the United Nations for Yusra. Of course, there are documentaries. They are even thinking about a film. Why not? But right now, it seems to me, she is getting the chance to be a teenager.
8: I think she will reach all her goals.
5: Yeah?
8: I think she must be born on a Sunday. Like we say it in German, I don't know if you have the same in Czech.

0: But if you're a kid on Sunday, then you have always luck in your life. So I think we have to talk about a few opportunities after the competitions here in Rio. And then she has to go to her holidays to find her silence for herself, to realize what happened. And then that's why I said maybe we don't have the time to realize, because then the next projects will go on. There's all the things with documentaries and books, filming, and so on and so on. So there's a lot of things that we have to talk about and we have to check.
1: Actually, when you are in the water, you forget about everything. It's my first home, not my second home.
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11: Canberra and St George Illawarra. This could be a very aesthetically pleasing contest. It looks like the Dragons are going to be in their all red and Canberra in their green.
12: Yep.
11: That's a beautiful matchup.
13: They look like South. They look like South.
12: Mixed together.
11: That's right.
13: Joint venture.
11: Could be. But just because we're not doing the post-game show today, that'll be in the hands of Spriggy and the crew a little bit later on at Hunter Stadium. But Origin, New South Wales team is announced tonight, Queensland team tomorrow morning. Jonty, Laurie Daly could go one of two ways here, couldn't he, after they were trounced in game two. They won game one only really because Kalyn Ponga was sent off in the second half, having trailed 20-0 early on. Does he make a heap of changes? Not many changes. What are you expecting tonight?
13: I'm expecting a few, but not massive.
11: Not wholesale.
13: Just on Laurie, right, and you can criticise certainly his rotation, I think, was ordinary in game two in particular. But the players have got to accept some responsibility. Louis, no matter what level you're playing, you can't just blame the coach.
12: No, absolutely not. The coach isn't out there making the tackles. I can agree with what...
13: Or missing them,
12: exactly, or making the errors. And I can agree with a lot of people saying, you know, the rotation, you can get a little bit flustered as well up there, I'm assuming, but... Look, for me, I just don't feel like the story's been told. I'm telling you this all the time, but Origin's about, I don't know, building the week into Wednesday night. I just don't feel like we've got that part covered. That's my theory on it. I'm not in camp. I don't know. I could be wrong, but I just don't feel like that's the part we miss.
13: They've only got to win this game, and then they're heroes all of a sudden.
12: Yeah, correct. And we've put ourselves in that situation where it's 1-1. We've got to go out there and we've got to get the job done. And they haven't played their best football, which is, yeah, a good sign. You know, New South Wales have got some talent all over the park. And if they all played their best football, hey, watch out.
13: I reckon about four changes, Andrew.
11: Which is still significant. They had
13: significant, but it could have been more.
11: And Queensland with Billy Slater, again, you feel like he doesn't have to do terribly much at all.
13: No, his would be, barring injury to start.
11: Yeah, of course.
13: Would be signed, sealed and delivered already.
11: Well, does Queensland have any players coming from this afternoon's game?
13: Probably not.
11: I don't think...
13: Oh, Kalyn Ponga.
11: Kalyn Ponga's the big one for Newcastle, yeah, in the 4 o'clock game this afternoon. So you don't think Billy needs to do much?
12: No, he won't make any changes. Well, with that, they were brilliant in game one.
11: Yeah.
12: And they were brilliant in game two. So there'll be no changes.
11: No. And, of course, game three is up at Lang Park in Brisbane, where New South Wales does not have a great record at the best of times, and Queensland brilliant up there, particularly in deciding games. Like, it's a really tough ask now... to knock over the...
13: I think their most recent one, New South Wales might have won a series there in a decider, I think.
11: And I remember that...
12: Yeah, that was when Madge was coaching, wasn't it?
11: Yes.
13: Yes.
11: And remember that one before that, when Ben Hunt raced away. Do you remember that try, Louis?
12: Yeah.
11: Okay.
12: What happened that night?
11: That was from a Nathan Cleary kick, and Ben Hunt just streaked away downfield.
13: That's the night I thought Louis was a Queenslander.
12: Come on, I'd never be a Queenslander.
11: No, he'd never be pumping his fist in the box when that happened. Around the grounds, Jersey Flegg, second half, South Sydney 24, leading the Sydney Roosters 8, and no score between Newcastle and the Kaiviti Silk Tails up at Hunter Stadium. And in the FIFA World Cup, Argentina 3, leading Jordan 1, still 2-2 Algeria and Austria. The text line remains open to you, 0467 920 222. What's your prediction here, Jonty, with the weather? Because it is still, it's just like, it's just grey everywhere you look. It's not raining at the moment.
13: The grey above is all right, but just over there to the northeast, there are some cumulonimbus, which are a worry.
12: It's going to be on off.
13: Just, I know, I'm going to go down the sideline in a minute, Andrew.
11: Yes.
13: But a couple of players. And Reverend Rooster, you know, says, is this a dress rehearsal for Ethan Strange? I think he could tear St George Illawarra up. And similarly, a player that we've really forgotten about when we talk about centres and who's going to... Bradman Best has never let New South Wales down.
11: He hasn't. Can I, just on that, is this? I don't think this is a dress rehearsal for Ethan Strange. If he dominates the team coming last, I don't think that... He proved himself in Origin 1. That was his...
12: I don't think it's even he has a bad game today.
11: No, I agree with you.
12: I think
11: he's up to it.
12: He's got to be in there. Like, he was... I don't know. I just felt like the mistake we made with Mitch Moses was just putting him in way too early after having no game time under his belt. Then you watch him again on the other night, and he's still off of his time and his defensive decisions and all that sort of stuff as well.
13: I think Ethan Strange, though, will have a big game. And it was interesting last week when they had that big lead against Melbourne, he was moved to the left side for the first time this year. We'll see.

0: decisions and all that sort of stuff as well.
1: I think Ethan Strange, though, will have a big game. And it was interesting, last week when they had that big lead against Melbourne, he was moved to the left side for the first time this year. We'll see which side he plays today.
2: Yeah, and at that part, I agree with. I expect Ethan Strange to have a very big game today. St George Illawarra leading the field. Jonty, have you got many more layers to put on?
1: Yeah, just a couple.
2: All right, I'll let you get to that.
1: Thank you.
2: And we'll talk to you down there on the touchline here on NRL Sunday with Luke Lewis, John Gibbs, I'm Andrew Moore. Great to have your company. On the text line, Jeff from Brisbane says, loose unit, Ronnie Rambo Gibbs. I'd suggest he's won this by a country mile. Go the Dragons from Lindy from Griffith Camp at Lake Wallace near Lithgow. Gee, that'd be cold. Listening in my car. I hope you're doing all right, Lindy. Thanks for listening. Hi, team. Garage Wayne from Foster. My first thought, Gordon Tallis. He's getting a few late boats. Magpie Pete says, Terry Regan. Ciro, an absolute legend. Bob Fulton always picked him regardless of his form because in the great Bozo's thoughts, a great big man will always beat a great little man. From Ciro, never let him down. John from Charlestown. I actually remember ringing Ciro when I was in the sports department of a commercial radio station 100 years ago, and Ciro had not played Origin that year, but Bob Fulton had picked him in the Kangaroos team. And I remember, Louis, this is how it used to be done. I stayed back at work, waited the team got announced, phoned the Balmain Leagues Club, had Paul Sirenan paged. Ciro came to the phone and I interviewed him and broke the news to him that he was in the Australian team.
0: That's awesome.
2: That used to happen all the time. It was my, oh, you, they used to

0: wanted to get in touch with a player for whatever reason, you'd have them paged. They would be paged, and they'd come to the phone.
1: That's awesome.
0: It's so different now.
1: So different. Now you get a phone call now, they still rush your calls.
0: And the, yeah, that's right. 0467 920 222. Siv says, was Steve Roach a loose unit or just a big one? All the best. No, Siv. He remains a lovable loose unit. Dave Taylor was quite the loose unit on the field, says Sava. 0467 920 222. Why in the world does Gibbsy put coffee in his water bottle? It's a great question, Neil. Do you have any ideas, Louis?
1: I can't work out why he did it.
0: Loose unit equals Luke Lewis, always causing mischief and harassing poor Gibbsy. Run at me, Louis! Ha ha ha, says one on the text line. Loose unit John Bateman when he first came to Canberra, says Rocky John. Gibbsy, it looks cold and bleak. What's it like down there?
2: Yeah, it's not too bad, Andrew. I think I might have overdressed. I might have
0: two
2: layers too much because it's absolutely beautiful. It's magnificent. It's 12 degrees, though. It feels like 8 just on the field at the moment. Treating the touchline as a precipice. It's a little bit slippery, so you wouldn't want to go too close to it. But in all seriousness, we've got some sun poking out over to the west of me. And look, it's good. As I say, it'll be a bit slippery, but as far as player comfort goes and sideline commentary comfort goes, it's nice.
0: So, Gibbs, just reiterate what you were saying at the start of the show. You think that today's game and performance for the Dragons could determine Dean Young's coaching future here?
2: Absolutely. If they say they haven't made a decision yet, and it is, you know, a two-horse race between Dean Young and Ben Hornby, I think Dean Young, because the side has been on an upward trajectory, they have shown improvement. I think if they can win today, that means they will have beaten the reigning premiers of last year, of course, Brisbane, and the minor premiers in the 1 year. I think he gets the gig.
0: OK, so who are you tipping, having said all that?
2: Canberra and Ben Helmby to get the job.
0: John Gibbs down there on the touchline. What about you, Louis? Who wins today and why? I know you're all about Canberra, aren't you?
1: I just like Canberra, but it wouldn't surprise me if the Dragons come down here and upset them. But, I like Canberra down here. I feel like they've been thereabouts in some games. Just haven't been able to execute the last pass. But, yeah, I feel like they'll get it right today.
0: Yeah, well, to me, they're, again, the team under the pump on NRL Monday just because this season has just fallen to bits for them. Because I've been like you up until, you know, in the last week or so, bullish that they're still a good team, that they're going to hit their stride, but it's just one of those years where it hasn't happened for them.
1: Be a lot of tries scored today, I reckon. Become the Dragons now.
0: They do, wearing their Watermelon Crush beanie for the Mark Hughes Foundation. Fullback Clint Gutherson, wingers Setu Tu and Tyrell Sloan, centres Matt Fiinge and Ballantyne Holmes, 5'8 Daniel Atkinson, halfback Kyle Flanagan, who had a blinder against Newcastle. Lock Ryan Couchman, second row is Hamish Stewart and Dylan Egan. Front row is Toby Couchman and Loco Junior Pacifica Tonga. Hooker Damien Cook in a bench of Jacob Little, Emre Gula, Josh Kerr, Luciano Leilua, Jacob Halangahu and Lycan King Tongi, the coach Dean Young. And the Dragons, in their pretty much Illawarra Steelers tribute outfit, head to the northern end of Canberra Stadium to our left. And the Canberra Raiders have come out shortly. We're going to have the horn blown. And now the Viking clap.

0: introduction, Louis. I love that. I love that introduction.
1: It's so good.
0: To the team running onto the field. St George Illawarra to kick off, defending the northern end of Canberra Stadium. It gets the whole crowd involved and just brings a smile to everyone's face. Crowd of about 11 or 12,000. Canberra to get first use of the footy here for NRL Sunday. Let's go. Pete Gutherson to get us underway. Referee is out there. There's Big Nev Chiklasa-Adamski with his touch. Judges Phil Henderson and Clayton Will.

0: Adam G's in the bunker. And the kickoff heads down to the in-goal area. And Canberra returns the footy through Corey Horsburgh. The fullback for them, Kaio Weeks. The winger, Savelio Tamale. And Xavier Savage. Centres are Simi Sasangi. Great to see him back. And Matt Timocor. 5'8", Ethan Strange. Halfback, Ethan Sanders. Lock, Jaden Brayley. Second row is Zach Hosking and Hudson Young. Front row is Joe Tarpany, the captain, and Corey Horsburgh. Owen Paddy, the hooker, as Canberra works it about 12 metres short of halfway. And there, that run from Hudson Young. The lock, Jaden Brayley, and the bench, Tom Starling, Adam Mariotta, Morgan Smithy, Sebastian Chris, Chevy Stewart, and Jake Clydesdale, the coach Ricky Stewart. Canberra 8 short of halfway on the last. Owen Paddy goes left. Ethan Sanders with a left foot midfield bomb straight down the throat of Gutherson on the Dragons 20 metre line. He dummies, returned it himself, and he's caught 26 metres out from his own goal line. The Dragons, fullback Clint Gutherson, wingers Setu Tu and Tyrell Sloan, centres Matt Fenge and Val Holmes, 5'8 Dan Atkinson. I've already run through that team, haven't I? With the bench, Jacob Little, Emre Gula, Josh Kerr, Luciano Lelua, Jacob Halangahu, and Lycan King Tongi, coach Dean Young. And the Dragons are 11 metres short of halfway. 20 metres in from the eastern touchline as it comes open side right here to the front rower for the Dragons, King Tongi. Not King Tongi, Pacifica Tonga. He's caught on halfway. Plays the ball. Cook goes left to Flanagan. He then got a short pass on to Egan, who's caught 9 metres in Canberra territory as they work the ball back towards centre field. St. George Illawarra, no score on the board. They're 34 metres out from the line. It's played to Cook. Goes to the right, Atkinson, away to Gutherson. And then he links up with support as the Dragons head up over the 30. 28 metres out from the goal line is where the tackle's made on Fiengay. Now it comes to the left. Dylan Egan got the pass away. Atkinson to Flanagan. Centre field, Pacifica Tonga. He's caught 22 metres out from the goal line. Last play, St. George Illawarra. It comes to the right, and here's the crossfield kick from Atkinson. Down to the wing of Setu Two. Up he goes. Ball loose on the ground. Dylan Egan flying through for the Dragons. Has he got it down or did he knock it on? Referee Jaclasa Adamski goes to the bunker.
1: No try on basis of the contest. Confirm he doesn't bobble it as well on the grounding.
2: Yeah, there was a double knock on there. Good call. But Setu Two gets up. It's all fine here, but I think he does come up and a knock on right off the start. But here he is here, going up and out of his hands, goes forward.
0: It was Setu Two against
3: Tamale. Just looking to determine who gets the first touchy.
2: Well, you can see who touches it. That's the part I don't understand. Your very first thing you can see, touch his hand. Why do you have to say determine to see who touches it?
3: To knock on off Setu on the last tackle, we have a decision.
1: Last tackle change over.
0: You should be president, El Presidente, NRL boss, and in charge of the bunker whilst commentating.
2: I like it.
0: All right, so change over to Canberra. We've had 2 minutes, 13 seconds gone, no score, and the Raiders get the ball. But I tell you what, that was a very good set for the Dragons, even with the assistance that they had there along the way. Now just outside their 10, Timocor plays the ball. Owen Paddy sends it open side right, and Tamale's caught. 19 out from his own goal line. The former Dragon plays the ball now to Paddy centre field. Goes right to Joe Tarpany. He's up over the 20. Wrapped up 24 out from his own line. Lights already on here at Canberra Stadium. Good tackle there from Ryan Couchman. Now right edge to Hosking. He's caught 33 out from his own line. Raiders, Raiders, the chant here. Ball played to Paddy. He goes left to Corey Horsburgh. Got away from his own player. Then throws a reckless pass out the back. Scooped up by Strange. He sends it away left this time for Matt Timocor. He straightens. Good run, Timocor. Dragged to the ground on halfway by Egan. Also coming in there was Fiengay. Now on the last, Ethan Sanders, a left foot kick. Towering kick to the wing of Setu Two. He's got it. He makes the catch despite the presence of Hudson Young. 21 out from the Dragons' line. Scoreless start. 3 minutes 15 gone is down the Dragons. They work at 25 out from their own line. We get early thoughts on the touchline, John Gibbs.
4: Yeah, well, not a bad start for both sides, and certainly plenty of feeling. Some of his tackles are hard. Kicking is going to be absolutely important here. Here's a good run up the middle now, but it's going to be important because it is slippery out there.
0: So now, Jonty, it's the Dragons working their way into Canberra Raiders territory by 7 metres or so. 20 in from the eastern touchline. Stewart plays the ball to Cook. Comes right Atkinson. Towering kick downfield to the wing of Tamale. Very nearly out on the full. In fact, it is. He did well, Tamale. Oh, no. The touch judge has ruled that Tamale caught it and then put his foot over the touchline. Now, I don't think he's far from the mark, the touch judge. Tamale may have had a shocking error in judgment here, and as a result, it is going to be a Dragons play the ball 10 metres out from the Canberra line.
2: I reckon he's wrong. I reckon his foot's on the ground.
0: I think you might be right too, looking at the replay.
2: How can they not turn this around? How can they not turn that around when he's got it wrong? The ball's in the air and his foot's on the ground.
0: It was very...
2: I'm done.
0: No, you can't be done. We're just starting. Dragons 2 metres out. I agree with you. Now, look at the replay. He did have his foot down. It's now Pasifika Tonga right in centre field. He's caught 1 metre out from the Canberra goal line. Tarpany over the top. Ball played to Cook. It comes to the left. Flanagan got it away to Holmes. He stepped through one tackle. Sasungi, but now caught 5 metres out from the goal line. So early dramas here at Canberra Stadium. Flanagan sends the ball open side right. Ryan Couchman through one. He's only 2 metres away from the goal line. Five gone, no score. Dragons on the attack. Cook sent the ball away right. A little stab kick. It ricochets out for Dylan Egan off his neck. Legs, but there was an earlier knock on. And it's called back.

0: Gibbs.
1: Well, that saved their blushes, didn't it? Because plainly he had his foot on the ground. And you know the amazing thing? I don't think you can challenge that. Because it's the rule of the touch, Judge, he's put his flag up, you can't challenge it.
2: He should nearly walk off and not.
1: How silly is that? That could cost you a game and you can't challenge it.
0: But that's one of that. Sorry, Jonty.
1: No, well, it's incredible. They can look at things for 10 minutes that goes, who touched it in the in-goal area?
2: I agree.
0: Here's Canberra with the ball. Savage caught 15 out from his own line. That was the point I was going to make to reiterate what you said, Louis. Again, for a restarting play, they rightly have a look at the bunker. That should be the bunker just saying, mate, no. It's out in the foot. So here's Canberra, 34 out from their own line. I'm not going to have to get security to stop you from leaving like yesterday, am I?
2: No, but my blood's boiling.
0: Tarpany goes left, through hands, now to Ethan Strain. Short ball, Timocor. Oh, great tackle down low, but Fingay let him go. No rule held, says referee Chiklas Radamski. So I don't think he was. That was premature. 2 metres in St George Illawarra's half. 10 in from the western touchline. Played to Strange. Goes right to Sanders. They straighten up the middle. And great defence coming in here on Tarpany. 5 metres short of halfway. The ball played on the last. Comes right to Sanders. 2 short of halfway. Kicks it into the clouds. Down to the left wing. Taken by Sloan. 21 out from his own goal line. Heads towards centre field and knocked to the deck. 22 out from his own line. Nearly 7 minutes gone. No score, Luke Lewis.
2: No score at the moment. A couple of opportunities on this left edge for the Canberra Raiders. They're making some half breaks, and Timocor almost got up and bounced away again there. Might have been hard to stop, but he got pulled back. But really just an arm wrestle to start this this first 7 or 8 minutes.
0: So now the Dragons, 12 short of halfway. Ball played to Cook. Goes left, Flanagan. He's got it away to support, just short of halfway. Stewart plays the ball to Cook, short side left again. They work it away to Gutherson. He's down the touchline, put in a centre and kick. The ball heading towards the goal line. The race is on. The Dragons are going to claim a try in the in-goal area through Sloan, but he may have dived over the bouncing ball.
3: On tackle four, I have no try. Confirm there's no interference. Leading into the grounding.
0: 7 minutes, 24 gone of a rather stop-start affair. No
4: we
0: score.
4: The on-field decision of onside from the kick, playing on.
0: The kick came from Gutherson. There were 3 or 4 Raiders there. It's Val Holmes making the mad dash.
2: They're all competing for the ball, so that's fine.
0: But he doesn't get it down, does he, Val?
2: No, he doesn't get it. He gets close, but he knocks it on.
0: Yeah. So here we go. We've got a view now from behind. Holmes was in there.
4: This stage, Savage. All players were just competing for the ball. We acknowledge there is a hand on the back from Xavier, but everyone's just trying to get through to the ball. Now looking at the grounding.
2: Well, we know you didn't ground it.
0: No score. Canberra and St George Illawarra. And this is going to be a 20-metre tap for Canberra.
3: Is he touched into the leg of KO Weeks?
0: So they're checking a few things here.
4: Valentine Holmes knocks the ball on into the leg of Kaya Weeks. We have a decision.
2: 20-metre restart.
0: So we got there eventually.
3: That's all clear.
0: So 20-metre attack for Canberra. No score. 7.5 minutes gone here at Canberra Stadium. You can update scores around the grounds as well. Jersey flag full time. South Sydney defeating the Roosters by 24 points to 12. And currently Kovete Silktails leading Newcastle 8-6. As now it's Canberra moving the ball from right to left. Horsburgh, he's going to be tackled 11 short of halfway. Queensland Cup winner Manly 4 leading Dolphins 0. Sunshine Coast 10 leading the Western Clydesdales 0. It's Canberra 7 short of halfway. All's going to be played here.

0: Diving on the pill, Owen Paddy, 6 metres in Saints territory. Played the young, goes right to Timocor. Heavy contact by Bing, eh? But he dropped off him. And Matt Timocor, having a great start to the game, finally tackled right on the Luke Lewis line, 35 metres out from the Dragons' goal line. And in there to greet him was Ryan Couch. But now Sanders, a pass to Hosking. Went without it, look out. It's picked up by the Dragons. They race over halfway. Tyrell Sloan, no one will get near him. Savage is trying, but no way, Jose. Tyrell Sloan races over to score. Poor pass from Canberra. Poor attempted catch from Hosking. Joe Tarpany blowing up at his teammates. And Tyrell Sloan, too quick, streaks over to score the try. 8 minutes and 50 seconds gone. St George Illawarra 4, Canberra 0 from a Raiders mistake between Sanders and Hosking.
1: Yeah, well, that was just too easy for Sloan as the pass just goes astray. And then he just picks it up, and there you go. It's open field. You're not catching him when he's in open space, Sloan. Just too quick. And he looks like he was sort of in second gear too. So simple try there, really. Not much dealing, but nice finish there from Sloan. And good work to the Dragons. Hanging in there. They finally get a little bit of an opportunity. Sloan takes it with two hands and scores straight under the sticks.
0: Touchline, John Gibbs.
2: He's a great athlete, Sir Sloan. He raced away there. They were never going to catch him. He's being pursued. All in vain, obviously, but that right edge and Ethan Sanders and Zach Hosking. I think Zach Hosking thought it was going to be a cut-out pass. I think he thought he was a decoy. You've always got to be ready. It clipped him, and Tyrell Sloan was Johnny on the spot and was able to race away and score. Don't write this in because Val missed a similar one to this in Newcastle.
0: I'm writing it in, Johnny. Val Holmes, 11 out right in front, and yes, he's kicked the goal. So St George Illawarra score first. Dragons 6, Canberra 0. NRL Sunday here on ABC Sport. Now around the grounds, Jersey Fleek full time. South 24 beat Roosters 12. First half, Kaibiti Silktails 8 leading Newcastle 6. Queensland Cup, winner Manly 6 leading the Dolphins 0. Sunshine Coast top of the table leading Western Clydesdales 10-0. Queensland Women's Rugby League full time. Sunshine Coast 22 defeated Western Clydesdales 10. North Devils lead South Logan 6-0. FIFA World Cup full-time, a 3-all draw between Algeria and Austria. Each team scored a goal in stoppage time. Austria finished second in the

Here's the Dragons finding touch 24 metres out from the Canberra Raiders goal line. Tap taken by Fiinge. Goes left, Atkinson away to Toby Couchman. He's put to the ground, 20 out from the Canberra line. St George Illawarra 6, Canberra 0, 10 minutes 40 gone. Here come the Dragons again. Centre field it is with Ryan Couchman. Got the one-hander away from Damien Cook, evaded one. Now put to the ground, only 5 metres out from the goal line. Pacifica Tonga goes into dummy half. He sends it away left to Flanagan. Long cut-out pass to Val Holmes, steps in field. Simi Sasangi is there with Sanders. Held is the call as he stands in the tackle, 9 metres out. Plays the ball to Sloan. Comes open side right. And now Hamish Stewart on the burst. To within 2 metres of the goal line. He'll play the ball to Cook. Spins it away right to Flanagan. Dummies inside. Goes himself, Flanagan. Put to the ground after beating one. He's half a metre out. Ended up beating 2 tackles. Caught by Kyo Weeks next to the upright. On the last, Cook. Goes right, Atkinson.

0: Now they work it left the Raiders. Strange to Young. Hudson Young stands in the tackle. Now on the deck. 30 metres out from the Dragons' goal line. 6-0 St. George Illawarra leads on the last. Ethan Strange on the short side left. Kicks it downfield to Gutherson. Fight through the air. Lost it. It's coming down for the Dragons, but it's a knock-on by Clint Gutherson. And Canberra will get a scrum feed. 10 metres out from the Dragons' line. 6-0 Dragons on this bleak Canberra afternoon. We've had 13 minutes of play.
1: Yeah, well, I

0: Four kick to come.
1: Yeah, how good is he when he's running the ball? Ethan Strange, he's big, he's strong. But the one that you're talking about was Hudson Young. He runs through, but he pushes through the line and leaves plenty of space. So there's no obstruction there. It's just great footwork, great strength there by Ethan Strange. And as soon as he decided to run, there was a bit of ball movement though. I'd like to see this put down. He might have dropped it over the line.
0: Let's go to the touchline. Gibbsy, what do you reckon?
2: Oh, there's a bobble, but I think he might have re-gripped it, though. There's no obstruction. That's not a problem. He's stepping off both feet, but he's hit over the top. I reckon he re-grips it. That's a try, because Toby Couchman desperately tried to hit it out of his grasp, but that was a strong one. What about the set? It was hopeless. There was nothing happening. They'd gone backwards, and all of a sudden, Ethan Strange on the last tackle. The big don't argue. The thing, eh, was a beauty. Then the left foot step, the right foot step. He showed his full kit bag there. What a player.
0: Yeah, getting past Dylan Egan, 3 or 4 metres out from the line, was one of the impressive parts as well. So, 6-4, St. George Illawarra leads. Ethan Strange, a brilliant individual try. And now Ethan Sanders.
3: Okay, try under review for grounding.
0: They're checking it, and I've already written it in, Louis. That's why.
4: Cleared all aspects of play up until this point.
0: So
4: Toby Couchman is just making a tackle and trying to prevent the ball being grounded. You can see it this.
0: This is out of G in the bunker.
4: See at this point the ball's been dislodged. Ethan Strange now needs to re-grip it prior to it hitting the ground.
1: He does, because the ball, there's no space between. If you have a look at the ball,
4: you can see that there's clear separation.
1: Then he's got his hand back on it.
4: And he fails to re-grip it before grounding it. We have a decision.
3: Wait, Carl.
1: Maybe that view is probably a better view than the front view.
0: Yeah. I find it hard.
1: I can live with that one.
0: Yeah, I'm with you. I thought, like you, Louis, it was a try, but it is no try. It remains 6-0 to St. George Illawarra, and all that incredible work from Ethan Strange counts for naught in the end. As St. George Illawarra has it, 25 out from their own goal line. They're working in centre field. Dennis, can I open this window? Is this openable?
1: It'd be very cold.
0: I know, but I'm still going to be able to see it. Well, brace yourself, Louis. The window's opening. St. George Illawarra. 12 metres short of halfway, I can see Damien Cook. He sends it open side. Oh, it is cold. To Toby Couchman, wrapped up 3 short of halfway. He'll play the ball now. And dummy half is Cook. Open side right, he goes to Gutherson. Charges there into Tarpany and 2 others, including Brayley. 10 metres in Canberra territory. Last tackle, Dragons, who hold a 6-0 lead. Kick downfield now from Daniel Atkinson's right boot to the wing of Tamale. Oh, he never looked like catching that. Comes off him. Dived on by Canberra. Offside. And the penalty goes to St. George Illawarra. He's going to be a target all day, Tamale, because he is not sure-handed. Horsford dived on the ball through instinct, well offside, and the penalty goes to St. George Illawarra. So they've got a chance to add to this 6-0 lead. 15 minutes 40 gone. The contest was between he and Setu too. And if Tamale's not careful, Setu's going to have a field day. But they're not going to take the 2.
1: Canberra look horrible at the moment. They look like the Dragons are going to put 20 on them.
0: And this is Canberra's day. They should be excelling in these conditions. From the tap, it's Toby Couchman caught 12 metres out. Plays the ball to Cook. Goes left to Pacifica Tonga. He's put to the ground 8 metres out from the goal line. He'll play the ball now to Damien Cook. He walked miles off the mark. Now plays it to Cook. Goes left to Flanagan, away to Stewart. He's collared in a high tackle by Ethan Sanders, and it's a penalty to the Dragons.

0: Anthony. There's no oomph in the Canberra defence either, Louis. Ball played and it comes Cook. Goes left to Ryan Couchman. Then away Atkin, rather Flanagan, feeds it on to Gutherson. Back to the right to Atkinson. Right foot step past one, past two. Now caught only 6 metres out from the Canberra line. St. George Illawarra attacking here. Cook goes left, Pacifica Tonga. Then away to Flanagan. Put through a shocking kick. A left footer straight over the dead ball line. 20-metre tap, 7 tackles set for Canberra. It is 6-0 Dragons.
1: Yeah, you're right. That was a horrible kick there from Flanagan. As soon as he kicked it, it was always going dead, but it did skim and pull up right just after the dead ball line, but not good enough there from the Dragons. But they're getting a lot of opportunity, the Dragons. Canberra look absolutely lost and rattled at the moment, so they've got to try and, you know, take this a little bit of advantage that they've got, the Dragons, and get as many points as they can on the board.
0: Xavier Savage plays it. Comes left to Hosking. He's caught 4 metres short of halfway. Canberra with a trailing 6-0. They work it right to left. Brayley got the pass through hands. Now it's Hudson Young. He's tackled 5 metres in St. George Illawarra territory by Egan. 20 in from the Western touchline. Played to Paddy. Goes right to Tarpany. He steps into 3 defenders. Held is the call from Chiklasa Radanski. And down he goes 10 metres in Dragons territory. And Tarpany thinks he should have at least got a set restart. Plays the ball now to Paddy. Short side right they go. And chinking into the defensive line, Brayley, 30 metres out. Last tackle, Canberra. It's played to Paddy. Goes left away from Sanders. Left foot kick from 31 metres out. It's a very short kick. Tamale got then dropped another one. And, geez, he's lucky. It came off the Dragon. 6 more tackles, Canberra. And they'll play 15. Now, they ended up in the hands of Hudson Young. They play it and it goes right to Horsbury in centre field. Corey's tackled 11 metres out from the goal line. Dragon 6, Raiders 0. Ball play. Paddy goes right. Sanders turns it into Hosking. He's taken by Pacifica Tonga, 5 metres out.

0: from the St. George Illawarra goal line, and also in there was Gutherson. Dummy half paddy, goes left, Brayley away. Sanders quick hands to nobody. Heartfully by Strange. Goes on a stepping run past Fiengay. Can he get past another? Yes, he can. Still going, Ethan Strange. Back to the 10-metre line, finally buried. 10 metres out. 6-0 St. George Illawarra leads. About 19 minutes and 20 seconds of play. They work it right now, the Raiders. Sanders got it through, hands away to Kyo Weeks, and he's caught on that right edge. 10 out from the goal line. Played to Paddy, back left to Horsburgh, then away to Sanders. Puts in a little stab kick. This should be a try to Hudson Young. What a chase. How often do we see that from Canberra? Hudson with an H. He's able to score. Brilliant little stab kick. St. George Illawarra 6, Canberra 4. Try to Hudson Young. 19 minutes, 45 gone. Luke Lewis.
1: Well, you can see this coming from a mile away. Hudson Young wasn't even looking at the kicker. He already told him, I'll be chasing hard. Just get it on the toe, put it in the backfield. And he's absolutely flying. And see you later, straight through the backfield. He just got to get the put down right. He's getting closer and closer to the dead ball line. And as he jumps and dives and puts it down, the ball's hitting the ground, gets the timing right, scores an outstanding try. Great execution and great communication too of his halfback to get that right. Great try from the Raiders.
0: Ooh, just got it down in the nick of time.
1: Not much there, but he got it down.
0: Amazing back rowers, Louis. You're an elite back rower. But

0: this play?
1: No, absolutely not.
0: Touchline, John Gibbs.
2: And the chase had to be outstanding because the kick from Ethan Sanders was a little bit heavy and he was charging onto the ball. As you say, Louis, the communication was excellent. He was charging and he still got the ball down about a millimetre inside that dead ball line. It is slippery. And that all came about after Savelio Tamale went up for a ball and luckily it went backwards into the arms of the eventual try scorer, Hudson Young. So Tamale, it's interesting because he made his debut a couple of years ago for St George Illawarra, played one game, and now he's playing for Canberra against St George Illawarra.
0: Beautifully worked out, Jonty. Here's Ethan Sanders, 22 out, 14 in from the western touchline to level the score. Sanders, a left foot kick, strikes it, likes it, kicks the goal, and it is Canberra 6, St George Illawarra 6 here at Canberra Stadium. And we've had 21 minutes of play. Around the ground, jersey flag, half-time, Kaiviti Silktails leading Newcastle 8-6. Queensland Women's Rugby League, Norse Devils leading South Logan 10-0. Queensland Cup first half, Winner Manly 6 leading the Dolphins 4. Sunshine Coast 16 leading the Western Clydesdales 0. And it's 6-all between Central Queensland and Mackay. 6-all here, Canberra and St George Illawarra. So the restart comes from Gutherson. I wonder whether scoring that try will click Canberra into gear, because they have been way off so far. From the kickoff, the return from Horsburgh runs it into three defenders, including on the field now Emre Guler for St George Illawarra. Here's Canberra right up the centre of the paddock. Good run, Simi Sasangi. Caught 27 out from his own line. Plays the ball quickly to Owen Paddy. Sends it right to Jaden Brayley, and he's dealt with. About 14 metres short of halfway. And the Dragons having to defend here. It comes left to Tarpany. He's tackled 7 short of halfway. 4 tackles into the set. Played to Paddy. Goes right to Horsburgh. Jinking run at the defensive line. Gula, one of 3 defenders there. And the ball is popped out the back to Paddy. Sends it left to Sanders. Then away it goes back to Young. He's tackled 32 out from the line. Really good set after points here for the Raiders. Played on the last set of field. And Paddy fires it left to Sanders. Puts up a kick. Down to the wing of Setu 2. Coming through to Marley. Oh, Setu 2. Great catch. Brilliant for the Dragons. 10 out from his own line. 12 in from touch in that northwest corner. Canberra 6 and George Illawarra 6. 17 minutes 45 to go in the half as it's played. And Matt Fingay from dummy half, he's tackled 12 out from his own line.
1: Yeah, well, that try that Hudson Young scored, it's definitely put some spark back into the Canberra jersey. That was a beautiful set, some nice offloads and a great enthusiastic chase down on that left edge. That's what they need to continue to do, the Canberra Raiders.
0: Damien Cook sends it left to Tyrell Sloan. He scored 32 out from his own line. Now Cook out of dummy half. Gains 10, 15 metres. Finally caught 4 metres short of halfway. St George Illawarra with it. Scores locked at 6 as Louis goes for the jacket. Sorry, Louis. Here's the kick downfield now from Atkinson. He's basically lifted in the air by the Canberra defender. Kick straight down the throat of Tamale. He returned it into Fingay and Egan. 31 metres out from the Canberra line. 23 minutes gone. 6 all Dragons and Raiders. And inside the 10 is St George Illawarra. That's the first set restart of the game as Canberra gets to within 8 metres of halfway. Ball played by Tim McCord of Weeks. Goes right to Savage. Xavier, he charges headlong into the defence. Put to the ground by Flanagan. Just short of halfway. Plays the ball to Paddy. Comes the left edge to Brayley. He's over the 40. Wrapped up 38 metres out from the Dragons' line. And 20 in from the eastern touchline. Paddy sends it. Set a field left to Sanders, to Strange. Cut out ball away to Tamale down the left wing, but he's going to nearly be driven over the touchline. And how has he stayed in the field of play? No, he didn't. Finally, the flag goes up. 1, 2, 3, 4, 5 Dragons around Tamale.
3: There is no second effort in the touch. Change over, 10, 20
0: or
3: middle.
0: Joe Tarpany very unhappy with the decision. It's going to be a Dragons play the ball, 12, 22 out from their own line. 6-all the score, and it all happened in front of you, John Gibbs. What did you see?
2: Yeah, well, I saw that the touch judge who made the error previously was unsighted. He wasn't going to make an early call. I think he's a little bit worried because he looked at the big screen on that last one, but he got that one right.
0: Okay. So credit that time to the touch judge. Clayton Wills is now St George Illawarra, 15 metres short of halfway. Ball played to Cook. Sends it right to Gula. Backs his way into the defence to Zemre against his old team. And he'll play 2 metres short of halfway for St George Illawarra to the left.

0: they go. Flanagan to Gutherson, away to a juggling Val Holmes. Got straight through Sasangi. But he's knocked to the deck pretty soon after by Sanders. 8 metres inside Canberra territory. As now the Dragons. They're beating tackles at will. They're 32 metres out from the goal line. Played by Hamish Stewart to Cook. Goes right now to Atkinson. The kick from 32 metres out. Tamale against two again. Tamale drops another one. The ball loose on the deck. And it's knock on both ways. The first, I believe, from Develio Tamale. He doesn't look like he's close to catching anything out there, Tamale. So it'll be a Canberra Raiders having to defend. St. George Illawarra get a scrum feed. 10 metres out, and poor old Tamale, Lou, he's going to get plenty of high kicks coming his way.
1: Yeah, he's got at least another 50 coming to his way this afternoon because he's just not confident going into it. He's sort of standing there, he's jumping, but he's got to get his hands up. You're always going to have someone coming down there. If you keep doing that, it's 50-50, and I reckon 50% of the time it's going to go to the attacking side.
0: So, it is now the Dragons. What an opportunity. In the scrum when they're 6 metres out in front of the post. Played by Toby Couchman. Comes right. Flanagan turns it into Emre Gula. Charges close to the line. Held up 2 metres away. 6 all the score. St. George Illawarra with it. Cook goes left. Flanagan away to Gutherson. Dummies and gets nailed. 9 metres out from the line. Very good defence from Zach Hosking head on. Played to Cook. Comes open side right to Ryan Couchman. And he's going to make it within 3 metres of the Canberra goal line. Near enough centre field southern end. 26 minutes gone, 6 all. They go left again. Flanagan got a short ball away. And Val Holmes is going to be put on his back. 2 metres out. Last tackle. Played to Gutherson. Comes back right to Flanagan under pressure. Knocked to the ground by Tarpany. And it is a changeover. Great defence. That was slow as a wet week from St. George Illawarra. Canberra with the ball, 12 out from their own line. 13 minutes, 20 left in the half. 6 all the score. And Louis, while this is kind of fun to watch, we are seeing why teams have played 16th and 17th.
1: Oh, absolutely. Everything's just done a little bit slower. But I love what Joey Tarpany done here. He just comes out, puts pressure on the halfback, doesn't let him come up with a decision to either pass or kick, and gets a really good shot on him and gets the ball back for his team. So great work by the captain.
0: Now Xavier Savage shoved back 5 or 6 metres to the 10-metre line. Plays it to Owen Paddy. Comes left to Marley. Tackled 18 out from his own line for Canberra now, Owen Paddy. Goes right edge again. So Sonny dumped to the ground. 26 out from his own line. Wonderful tackle by Dylan Egan. Played to Paddy. Comes right Tarpany. Trying to lead from the front for Canberra. Tarpany had 4 defenders around him at one point. Now stands in the tackle. 10 short of halfway. Paddy kicks from just inside the 40. Over the head of Tyrell Sloan. But Gutherson's back there. 8 metres out from his own line. A few in from the eastern touchline. He returns it himself, Gutherson, to be put to the ground. 20 out from his own line and 10 in from touch on that eastern side of Canberra Stadium. Plays it to Flanagan, goes open side right to Tyrell Sloan, who was the Dragons' try scorer back in the 9th minute. Hudson Young, the Canberra Raiders' try scorer. Now it's come centre field right to Setu Tu. Wrapped up 30 metres out from his own line. You with Luke Lewis, John Gibbs, I'm Andrew Moore, NRL Sunday at Canberra Stadium. Toby Couchman carts it up to within 10 of halfway. He's having another very productive afternoon. Toby Couchman played to Cook. Goes left to Flanagan, away to Stewart. Amy Stewart over halfway. Still on his feet, Stewart. And a flick pass out the back to Gutherson. He's over the 40. Darts from left to right. Straight through. One ordinary attempt. Now claimed. 29 out from the goal line. Played on the last to Cook. Sends it right to Atkinson. Pressure on Tamale again from the high kick. And this time he comes up with the catch. Ends up in the in-goal area. It's going to be a goal line dropout for Canberra. That time he held his nerve, Tamale. 11 minutes 20 to go in the half. Canberra 6 and George Illawarra 6. Touchline, John Gibbs.
2: Well, that was a really good set from the Dragons. Look, there's no shortage of effort from both sides, but I think you can see why we're watching 16th versus 17th. But what is really pleasing is your Couchmans, Ryan and Toby, both going well. And you look at Dylan Egan, Hamish Stewart. They're going to have a good future, the Dragons, albeit an ordinary year.
0: And just check for me, Johnny. I think someone's just been placed on report too. Here's a long line dropout. Picked up by the Dragons. 10 metres short of halfway. And returned by Toby Couchman, 10 metres into Canberra Raiders territory. Scores locked at 6. Ball played to Cook. Comes right now to Ryan Couchman. He steps into Paddy. And a tackle with Jaden Brayley's help, 31 metres out. Right in front of the southern post. Cook goes left to Gula. And he is

0: Charging there into the tackle of Adam Mariotta, who's on the field. Stands on the tackle, 20 metres out.
1: Don't push forward, Emery.
0: Don't push forward, Emery. Come on, mate.
2: Go back up. Leave it a mil.
0: Yep, plays it to Cook, goes right. Flanagan turns it into Toby Couchman. He's caught 15 out from the Canberra line. 6 all the score. Half an hour gone. Damien Cook spins it away left this time. Flanagan to Gutherson. Dummies inside. Goes that way to Holmes. He's knocked to the ground as fouled by Horsburgh. 11 metres out. Played on the last. Comes right. Atkinson had plenty of time. Oh, Tamale runs into Tim Accord. Taken by Setu too. He's into the in-goal area. Can he get the ball down? Setu too. He did. Oh, this is such one-way traffic. Setu 2 against Sevelio Tamale. It's not even close. Setu 2 scores a try. 9 minutes 30 to go in this first half, and the Dragons are back in front. A try to 2. St. George Illawarra 10, Canberra 6. Kick to come. How many kicks did you say was coming Tamale's way? Whatever you said, Louis, double it.
2: 50. So you're going 100. But I tell you what, there's a little bit of communication problem here too. They're not getting themselves in the right position here, the Canberra Raiders. Tamale gets sort of tangled up with his teammate Timico. He can't get a jump on the play. And then Setu too, he couldn't believe it. He gets through. There's a little bit of an opportunity to get the ball. Keeps pumping those massive legs and gets over the line and somehow gets it down with a couple of Canberra players around him. But the kick as well. The kick from Daniel Atkinson gets it pinpoint, puts it right on Tamale, and then gives him an opportunity there, Setu too, and he comes up trumps.
0: That's line, John Gibbs.
3: Yeah, it was a really good kick from Atkinson. He's been kicking well because he's been putting it on a dime and set to the recipient here. There was, you know, the hint of a bobble there. I think he's got it down now. It was a bad miss again for Tamale. But Setu too, he's been a bright light also for the Dragons. His first year, 13 games, try confirmed, by the way, and 8 tries.
0: These look very good, Jonty. Here's Val Holmes down, 27 metres out. 3 or 4 in from touch, in or out, Luke?
2: I think you pull it left. Okay. I can't really get a good angle on the ball, though, but I feel like it's aiming way left.
0: Here he comes, Valhane. Moves in, strikes it. No, it's way right. He tried to overcorrect. He's missed that by a long way. So he's 1 out of 2. It is St. George Illawarra, though, leading Canberra. 10 points to 6. This is NRL Sunday with Luke Lewis, John Gibbs. I'm Andrew Moore.
2: That was ugly all way. The whole way, that kick.
0: He used to be the best striker of the football. Now he's amongst the worst, Val Holmes.
2: It even looked like he had it aimed, like, lined up a totally different angle.
0: Now in the jersey flag, have you just thrown a...
2: No, just throw it down, just put it down.
0: Goal kicking disgust. Jersey flag, Kaiviti, Silktails 8, lead Newcastle 6, second half.
2: Tamale's been pulled too.
0: Has he?
2: Yeah.
0: Well, that's it. He's gone from the field, John Gibbs.
3: Yep, and he's walked off. And remember, he had an ordinary game a couple of months ago and he asked Ricky Stewart to put him in New South Wales Cup. Oh. Well, Ricky Stewart has acted. He knows he's having...
0: Gibbsy, I don't mean to interrupt you, but I've just seen... This is man management here. Tamale, he's been taken from the field and Ricky's gone straight and sat next to him, put his arm around him.
3: Yep, crisis in confidence, and Ricky had to pull a trigger. So on goes Seb Chris, a pretty good replacement, but he didn't want to, you know, decay his confidence anymore. So Ricky Stewart has taken him from the field.
0: Jeez, you don't see that these days, but the way Ricky handled it was notable. Here's the Dragons, 2 metres in Canberra territory, played to Cook on the last, comes to the right, kick downfield from Atkinson, getting back there for his first touch is Seb Chris, and he catches it 5 out from his own goal line. He dummies, and then he's a bigger body, Seb Chris, too, but he's taken here by Gula and Ryan Couchman, 20 metres out from his own goal line, plays the ball to Weeks, goes right to Tim Accor. He's wrapped up 25 out from his own line. 7 minutes to go. St. George Illawarra 10, Canberra 6 in the first half. Played to Patty. Goes right to Xavier Savage. He accelerates into the defence. Good leg drive from Savage. And he's going to be held 33 out from his own line. So Tamale is looking with his head down on the bench on the touchline here at Canberra Stadium. 8 short of halfway. Kaio Weeks joins the back line, but doesn't get much joy here. He runs into Stewart and to Flanagan. Caught 9 metres in St. George Illawarra territory, eastern side on the last. Sanders the kick from 42 metres out. Towering kick down to Gutherson with the catch, and he falls over 6 metres out from his own line, then gets to his feet, and he returns at 12 metres out. It was a Chad Townsend at this ground, Louis, in a finals game that got replaced by Shane Flanagan?
2: Yeah, 2016 got replaced. And then he come back the final week and had a really good game.
0: Here's the Dragons now. Cook. He sends it right to Fienge. Slipped and fell as he tried to step. About

0: 25 metres out from his own goal line. In fact, that was Setu too. Now flick pass out the back. Damien Cook gets it away to Atkinson. He's caught 14 short of halfway. Set of field. St George Illawarra with it with a 10-6 lead. Played to Cook. Goes left to Gutherson, to Flanagan, then to Hamish Stewart. He dummies his way into the defence and taken. No, little dipsy doodle out the back for Gutherson off the ground. Then goes right to Damien Cook. He sends it away further right to Atkinson. He puts in a kick downfield on play four and it's going to skedaddle over the dead ball line.
1: It's a weird play.
0: That is a weird play. 20-metre tap. I mean, there was a lot of goodness in it, but not a good finish. 20-metre tap for Canberra. Seven tackles set. 10-6 Dragons lead, 5 minutes 30 left in the half. Luke.
1: Well, they stripped them for numbers, the Canberra Raiders, and he come off with a kick. Atkinson run the ball. His strength is to run. He should have been skipping across field, throwing a cutout pass out wide. Now, three or four on two men on the Canberra Raiders, and he comes up with a kick and goes dead, gives him a 7-tackle restart. He just can't do it.
0: So now Seb Chris put to the ground, 5 short of halfway. Canberra works at left edge, repeating that Savelio Tamale is taken from the field after a series of errors. Sanders goes right weak, then links up with Semi Sasangi with a right footstep. And Sasangi is held onto here by Holmes and also in there Flanagan. 37 away from the Dragons line, 19 from the eastern touchline. Played to Weeks, comes right to left through Hans Horsburgh. Set restart inside the 10, Emre Gula for the Dragons. Strain beats one, then a wraparound ball to support. Hudson Young gets it away to Timicore, fends away from Setu two. Then Owen Paddy says run straight, Matty, and he does as he's told. He's going to be held 21 metres out from the line. Set restarts, 2-0 to Canberra. That's 18 metres out, Paddy. Sends it right to Hudson Young. He's claimed 11 out from the goal line. Dragons 10, Raiders 6, 4 minutes 14 to go in the half. Played to Paddy, comes to the right, Brayley, then links up with Mariotta, but the defence is there. Stewart, one of three defenders with Cook. Stands in the tackle, 5 out. Played to Paddy, goes from dummy half, set it right to Hosking, but he's felled. 1 metre out from the goal line. Great tackle, Kyle Flanagan. Paddy goes short side right again. Canberra getting very close to the line, about half a metre out. Brilliant defence by Ryan Couchman. Sasangi plays it. The ball touched by the Dragons. They come up with it through Emre Gula. 5 out from their own goal line. 3 minutes 40 left in the half. Dragons 10, Canberra 6.
1: Well, the pass there from Paddy, that actual one there, short, close to the line, that last pass, I thought it come off a Dragons play. It'll end up landing in the Dragons' hands, but that was a try-scoring opportunity there. Gorn begging, but nice play by the Dragons. Great run here from Damien Cook up the middle of the field as well.
0: Sloan now goes left to Ryan Couchman. Caught 34 out from his own line by Hosking. Plays the ball and Sloan out of dummy half. Still going. Now he's felled 5 short of halfway. Played on the last. Gutherson goes right. Kick downfield by Atkinson. Dropping back Chris. Also there is Weeks, but it's Chris with the catch. 10 metres out from his own goal line. Heads back to the 20, but he's taken well. 21 out from his own line. 3 left in the half. John Gibbs, Dragons leading 10-6.
2: Well, since he's come on after Tamale was hooked, Seb Chris has taken a couple of beautiful balls. Maybe they better change plan and kick to the other side, kick to Xavier Savage. Maybe he'll be the weak link.
0: Josh Kerr, by the way, on the field now for St George Illawarra. Canberra, 33 out from their own line. Ball played, and it comes right to Mariano, and a forward pass from dummy half. This Canberra performance is bordering on a net. Owen Paddy, or was it Brayley with the forward pass out of dummy half? It was Owen Paddy. He's come up with a couple of shockers. So the Dragons will get the scrum feed, Louis. 34 out from the Canberra line. A really important part of the game with 2 minutes 15 left in the half.
1: Yeah, well, look, the Dragons, it'd be nice to get an extra try. With the amount of dominance they've had really in this first half, they probably should be up by a try, at least one more try, I'd say. But, you know, the Dragons, I mean, the Canberra Raiders, they just keep gifting them opportunities. They just can't get it right.
0: Here's Josh Kerr from the scrum win, running too wide of the scrum, and he's put on his back. 32 out for the Canberra line, 1 minute 51 left on the ticking clock, and it's 10-6 in favour of St George Illawarra. Cook goes left. And through Hans Flanagan, ends up Gutherson to Holmes. He's ridden into the Canberra Stadium turf. Great tackle there by Savage, 25 out from the line. Now it comes open side right to Stewart. He's been a handful out on that left edge. 13 out from the goal line. Cook goes to his right, away to Gula. He's tackled 5 out from the Canberra line. Dragons up 10-6 and right on the attack near halftime. The tackle there on Gula by Horsburgh. And Emre very slow. In fact, he hasn't got to his feet. Referee Chiklasa Adamski says play it, and he reluctantly does to Cook. Comes to the right, Flanagan turns it into Egan. Dylan Egan's caught 5 metres out. Last tackle. for St George Illawarra. Damien Cook goes left. Atkinson does kick it to the other side of the field. Coming through was Hamish Stewart. It ricocheted back to Xavier Savage, but a knock on St George Illawarra. Change over to Canberra. 10 out from their own line. 52 seconds left in the first half. St George Illawarra 10, Canberra 6.
1: Emre Gawler should be pulled from the field. He was dead set faking that. As soon as he gets up and plays the ball, runs straight back on side and then gets back into shape. I hate that look. It's horrible.
0: And now Canberra with the footy. They work it to the right edge, trailing here by 10-6 with 33 seconds to go in the half. Comes left to Adam Mariotta. He runs straight to the 30-metre line and beyond, finally on his back, 32 out from his own line. Ball played to Paddy, spins it away left. Brayley links up now through hand. Sanders, Strange, Timacor. Good tackle head on by Fingay to drop him. 8 metres short of halfway. 8 in from touch, western side. 10 seconds to go in the half. Horsburgh runs across field, left to right. Then a right foot step, pop the pass straight to the Dragons, and that's what pretty much Canberra's been doing all day. So Saints get it back, 3 metres in Canberra territory, and this time fortuitously for Horsburgh and the Canberra Raiders, the halftime siren sounds. So St George Illawarra, bottom of the table, leading, second last, Canberra, 10 points to 6 here at Canberra Stadium, in front of a crowd of around, I reckon, about 12,000 people. For the Dragons, tries to Tyrell Sloan in the 9th minute. Setu 2 scored in the 31st. Valentine Holmes 1 goal from 2 attempts. And no restarts for Canberra. Try to Hudson Young in the 20th minute. Ethan Sanders 1 from 1. 2 restarts. The penalties are 3 block to St George. Illawarra and the Dragons, I think, deserve to be in front, Louis. 10-6.
1: Yeah, they're the better team at the moment. They've got a little bit better field position. They come up with a couple of better plays. But, yeah, look, I think it's a bit of a yucky game to be watching at the moment. But, I think they'll be happy, the Dragons, that they're going in ahead, but I think they'll be a little bit disappointed they get some more points on the board. And I think for Canberra, they'll be doing what's doing. I reckon Sticky will give them a massive spray at halftime.
0: Well, John Gibbs, what did you make of that first half?
2: I think your description was apt, Andrew. It's an inept display from Canberra. This is the minor premiers of last year, and their roster hasn't markedly changed. It's quite incredible, isn't it? And we saw the situation with Tamale being hooked. We rarely see a player being hooked. And yes, I know that he got a cuddle from Ricky Stewart, which is really nice. And he can only do that because he's down here on the sideline. And Seb Chris has come on and done all right. But I don't know what's going on, Canberra, seriously. Apart from a couple of highlights from Ethan Strange individual efforts, they have been woeful. And St George Illawarra had been given a couple of opportunities. It was a drop ball, bad pass from Paddy to Zach Hosking, and Tyrell Sloan raced more than 50 metres. That's the first try they've scored all year from inside their own half. So every team now has scored from inside their own half. I'm not sure what to make of it. The only thing is, Andrew, is despite the inept display, they're only 4 points down. So that's good news. They've been capitulating in recent times, gave up a 16-point lead last week. So 4 points behind will be no problem for them. I think the Raiders will get a spray, and I think they'll respond in the second half.
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0: Matt Timacore having a great start to the game, finally tackled right on the Luke Lewis line, 35 metres out from the Dragons' goal line, and in there to greet him was Ryan Couch, but now Sanders a pass to Hosking. Went without it, look out. It's picked up by the Dragons. They race over halfway. Tyrell Sloan, no one will get near him. Savage is trying, but no way, Jose. Tyrell Sloan races over to score. Poor pass from Canberra. Poor attempted catch from Hosking. Joe Tarpany blowing up at his teammates, and Tyrell Sloan too quick. Streaks over to score the try. 10 out from the goal line. Played to Paddy, back left to Horsburgh, then away to Sanders, puts in a little stab kick. This should be a try to Hudson Young. What a chase. How often do we see that from Canberra? Hudson with an H. He's over to score. Brilliant little stab kick. 11 metres out. Played on the last. Comes right. Atkinson had plenty of time. Oh, Tamale runs into Timacord.

0: taken by Setu 2. He's into the in-goal area. Can he get the ball down? Setu 2, he did. Oh, this is such one-way traffic. Setu 2 against Sevelio Tamawe. It's not even close. Setu 2 scores a try. 9 minutes 30 to go in this first half, and the Dragons are back in front.
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0: 10-6 and George Illawarra leads Canberra. Here come the Dragons. First team out for the second half. And George Illawarra 10, Canberra 6. Now, I've just been doing some checking around too. Josh Papali'i just walked past again, actually. He'll be fit for the next game. They actually have the bye next weekend, and he'll be sweet. So will Noah Martin, the young back rower for Canberra. So they'll welcome both of those players back with open arms. Here comes the Raiders. But they've got to find something, Luke Lewis, down 10-6 at the break.
3: Yeah, absolutely. They haven't been playing good football. The only one who's sort of looking a little bit threatened out there is obviously Hudson Young and Strange, I could say, as well. He's trying hard out there, but they just look a little bit off of their attack. They're sort of very flat. They're not offering a whole lot out wide. And the Dragons, they're not doing anything special. They're just kicking very well and chasing and competing on every play. So that's why they're in front at the moment. But maybe a little bit of drama here, a little bit of bucketing down rain, something happens, and then we start to get a bit of a turn. What do you reckon?
0: You're looking for bit second, of chaos. Second last, be last, chaos. All right. Here's the kickoff coming. Tamale remains on the bench. He was pulled off the field by Ricky Stewart after being targeted by the Dragons. Couldn't catch anything against Setu 2 and taken off, and Ricky Stewart went straight over, sat with him, put his arm around him, gave his hair a ruffle. But his confidence obviously absolutely shot Tamale, and Sebastian Chris remains out there for Canberra. From the kick off, the Dragons, 15 out from their own line. The ball played and it comes open to side left, 17 metres out from their own line and 20 in from the eastern touchline. That's where Setu 2 is tackled. Played to Damien Cook. Comes left away to Ryan Couchman. He stands in the tackle, about 30, make it 21 out from his own line, courtesy of Mariotta. Played to Cook. Goes right to Dylan Egan. He's wrapped up on his own 30. We'll check in with Gibbsy shortly as well. 20 in from touch on the eastern side. Cook goes open side left to Gutherson. Brayley is there with Paddy and Mariotta. 10 metres short of halfway. Last tackle, Dragons. Cook goes right to Atkinson. Down goes the kick from inside the 40. Dropping back Weeks with the catch. 13 out from his own line. Hits straight over the 20 to the 30. I was going to say runs into the white wall. Today it's the red wall. About 34 metres out from the Canberra line. Dragons leading by 10 points to 6. Canberra with it. Matt Timocor. He goes over the 40. And taken 20 metres in from the eastern touchline. He may have been one of Canberra's best in the first half. He and Ethan Strange. Now they play and he goes right to Sebastian Chris. He's caught 2 metres short of halfway. Canberra with the footy. Played to Owen Paddy. Delayed pass goes right. Sanders turns it into Hosking. And he's wrapped up 6 metres in Dragons territory. St George Illawarra up 10-6. Canberra with the footy. Paddy short side right to Weeks. Kaya Weeks dummies. Tries to find a way through. Beats one. Now he's claimed. 29 out from the goal line by Stewart. Plays at 11 in from the western touchline on the last. Paddy links up with Sanders. Left foot kick. Coming down to the southwest corner, Sloan against Savage. Ball is loose and then dropped by Simi Sasagi and tapped over the touchline by Kyle Flanagan. But it is a knock-on from Canberra. It'll be a handover to St George Illawarra. 10 out from their own goal line. 2 gone second half. Dragons 10, Raiders 6. Oh, dear. Well, there could have been a challenge. The crowd's booing, but they could have challenged it if they thought the knock-on went the other way. Let's check in on the touchline, John Gibbs.
4: Well, what they were doing about also there was Xavier Savage. There was a rather bad hair pull on him. I think you'll be hearing more about that. Someone will be getting fined for that. Dean Young, very happy with the effort from the Dragons. Just wants to keep up their intensity and put the pressure on Canberra. Not sure what happened in the Canberra rooms because it was only coach and player, so I'll expect there was a spray. There's another good dash from Damien Cook. By the way, Andrew, a bit of homework. No evidence of a report in that first half.
0: Yeah, okay. Thanks very much. Louis thought he saw the two arms go up. He definitely did. He's sticking with it. Here's kick downfield from Atkinson. Sebastian Chris dropped back with the catch. 15 out from his own line. Returns it near the 20. Then he straightens. Got straight through Kerr. Now caught 21 out from his own goal line. 10-6 in favour of St George Illawarra. 3 gone second half. Davies Savage comes right across field. And by the time he straightens, the defence is holding firm. And he's shoved across field by Dylan Egan. And also in there was Fienga. Played 28 out from the Canberra line. They work it right to Timocor. He's tackled 15 short of halfway. For the most part, been a very uninspired

0: by game so far from Canberra here at home. Corey Horsbrough with a hit up. He's over the 40. Stands in the tackle, five short of halfway. Lost the ball as he tried to play it. He's blowing up about it, Corey Horsbrough. But again, there could be a challenge if they feel that strongly about it.
1: Scrum, clock on.
0: And there's not going to be. So there's only so much you can blow up if you're not going to go to a challenge. Unless you're dirty on yourself.
2: Well, he couldn't go to a challenge. I don't even know he's blowing up about it. He should be blowing up himself going, that was me, I dropped it. Good call, sir. I think that's what he said.
0: I didn't lip read the good call, sir. I missed that part. I must have looked away. Here's St George Illawarra winning the scrum. Damien Cook, he sends the ball away right side and taking the tackle. About 10 metres inside Canberra territory was Fienge. Now comes short side right to Dylan Egan over the 30. Wrapped up 28 out in that error from Horsbrough. Opens up a great chance here for St George Illawarra. They're right in centre field, 19 or 20 metres out from the Canberra line at the northern end. The ball played to Damien Cook. He goes left. Flanagan, switcheroo, back to the right. Gutherson, he got a delayed pass away to support. They're only 12 metres out from the goal line. Atkinson to his feet, plays it to Cook, spins it left to Gula. Emre Gula straightens, ball pops up out the back, still play four. Ends up with Flanagan, turns it into Gutherson again, and Gutherson is surrounded, stands in the tackle. 10 out from the Canberra line in front of the post, played on the last to Cook. Goes left, through hands, Flanagan to Holmes, he dropped it, Savage picks it up, look out. Over the 30, the 40, halfway, put the glasses down, horse goes bye-bye, and he's away. Xavier Savage slows to a trot. Tyrell Sloan was in pursuit, but Xavier Savage runs 90 metres against the runner play to score. Referee Chiklasa Adamski points to the spot, and the mistake from the Dragons helps Canberra level the scores. 10-all, 5 minutes 30 gone, second half.
2: Well, this could have been a try either way. If Flanagan gets the pass right here and gets it onto Valentine Holmes' chest, it's a 2-on-1. It would have been a quick little pass to Sloan, and he would have been going over on the side, over in the corner. But then it hits the ground, and then one of the quickest men on the field in Xavier Savage picks the ball up and just runs the length. That's not one person you want to be seeing when there's a loose ball with open field behind you. But good work there from the Canberra Raiders to pounce on the ball. Poor execution from the Dragons. But that's a try going absolutely begging for the Dragons.
0: Again, if my auntie had whiskers, she'd be my uncle. Xavier Savage streaks away. 10-all touchline, John Gibbs. Well, the rain again.
3: Yeah, here comes the rain, Andrew. I'll get this umbrella up so my program's not paper mache. Hey, bear with me. Oh, there it is. It's up.
0: That's good work on the run,
3: Johnny. Anyway, what's happened there? Was it a good pass, though? In these conditions, slippery, wet, that was a terrible pass of Kyle Flanagan. Valentine Holmes, you know, he just coughed it up, though. Xavier Savage took advantage, full advantage. He's exactly the same as what Tyrell Sloan did in the first half. That's what they needed. That will give them confidence.
0: So here's Ethan Sanders, 18 out, 18 in from touch, strikes it with the left boot, likes it, kicks the goal. He's 2 out of 2, and now Canberra is in the lead for the first time. Canberra 12, St George Illawarra 10, 6 minutes 41 gone, second half. NRL Sunday here at Canberra Stadium on ABC Sport. Luke Lewis, John Gibbs and Andrew Moore next at Hunter Stadium, Newcastle and the West Tigers. You'll hear it all through until 6:30 tonight with Brett Sprigg, Dean Halitau and also Bridget Murphy. So the Dragons now behind for the first time this afternoon. Around the ground, second half jersey fleet, Newcastle 22, Kaivete Silk Tails 14, New South Wales Cup first half, Manly Warringah 4, and Canterbury Bankstown 4, leading Manly nil. Queensland Cup second half, Dolphins 22, lead winner Manly 6, Sunny Coast 26, leading the Clydesdales 4. From the kickoff, Canberra returns at 14 out from their own line. Second half, Central Queensland 22, leading Mackay 6. Queensland Women's Rugby League, North Devils 22, leading South Logan 0. Play 2 for the Raiders, and they're 18 metres out from their own line at the northern end of the ground. The ball played to Owen Paddy. He sends it left to Jaden Braley or Hudson Young over there in the distance. Young, he's tackled 30 out from his own goal line. Plays the ball now, centre field right to Corey Horsbrough. And Horsbrough right up the middle, he goes. Kerr, one of three defenders there. Played 11 short of halfway. Kick out a dummy half from Owen Paddy. Looking for a 40-20. It's a great kick and it skids straight off the Canberra Stadium turf and beats Clint Gutherson over the Western touchline 10 metres out. Brilliant 40-20 from Owen

0: Paddy and Canberra with the momentum turning. Luke Lewis will get the ball 10 out from the Dragons goal line.
1: I'll tell you what, this is how good that kick was, is that Clint Gutherson actually had it covered. He knew he was going for it, but he just could not get there. As the ball was dropping, he would have had a catch on it for, he would have slid out. When he hits the field, in the field of play, it backspins and goes straight out. Outstanding kick from Paddy.
0: Is Adam Mariotta now from the restart court, 4 metres out, 12-10 to Canberra. Green Machine had the footy. They work it away to the right. Horsburgh to Sanders. Then to Kyo Weeks. It was not the perfect pass to Kyo, and he lost his momentum in the run, took the catch, and he'll play it 8 metres out to Paddy. Goes left to Sanders, then centre field, Brayley, links up with Ethan Strange with a left foot step, and he's collected over the top by Kerr. 6 metres out from the Dragons goal line, played to Paddy. He comes back to the right to Mariotta in centre field. Ryan Couchman greeted him with Goula and Egan. 4 metres out from the line. Told to play it now, Mariotta, and he does to Paddy. Spiralling pass left, Sanders got the ball away and the Raiders have lost it, but St George Illawarra's inside the 10. The knock-on came from Young, but the penalty is given now to Canberra, the Raiders' first of the day, and it's 3 metres out, 15 metres in from touch in that far southeast corner. Taps taken. Paddy sends the ball centre field right now for Canberra's Horsburgh, and he's taken. 9 metres out from the line, right in front of the post. Plays it to Paddy. Short ball goes out the back right. Sanders turns it into Hosking. Hosking takes on the defence of Goula, Kerr and Gutherson. And he's only a metre out from the goal line. Owen Paddy dummies, goes himself. Burrows, he's into the in-goal area but held up. And he'll go back and play it 10 metres out. 9 minutes 30 gone, second half. Canberra 12, St George Illawarra 10 here at Canberra Stadium. So Paddy will go back 10 metres out and play the ball to Kyo Weeks. Comes to the left. Sanders away to Brayley. He dummies his way into the defence of Kerr and Ryan Couchman and Cook. Ends up on the deck. 5 metres out from the goal line. Plays the ball. Paddy. Long ball goes right to Sanders. Takes on the defence, but they're there. Led by Hamish Stewart. 6 out from the line. Last tackle, Canberra. Played to Paddy. He puts a little stab kick heading into the end goal area. Horsburgh was flying through, but it touched over the dead ball line. Egan was coming back there for St George Illawarra. Goal line dropout for the Dragons, who trailed 12-10, half an hour to go. Touchline, John Gibbs.
2: Yeah, nice little kick there by Owen Paddy, showing us all his tricks. That's his third 40-20. He nearly got one in the first half. And just an interesting footnote, no other Canberra player has got a 40-20. Owen Paddy has got 3 now. But Kyle Weeks has got a very rare 20-40.
0: Ooh, here's a replacement. Corey Horsburgh comes off. Morgan Smithy's on. Line dropout from Gutherson. He drills it to the Canberra, the 40-metre line, and Sanders just lets it bounce all the way past him, and Smithy's goes back for it. 15 short of halfway. Great result for Gutherson and for the Dragons, and Smithy's a smash to the ground. 6 metres his own territory by Dylan Egan. Plays the ball now to Sanders. He sends it left away to Mariotta. Joe Tarpany back for Canberra. Their fourth interchange. He replaces Jaden Brayley. 9 metres in Dragons territory. Comes to the right, Sanders. Turns it into Hosking. He got a wrap around. One-hander away to Mariotta. He's away from one across field. And Mariotta's tackled. 10 metres in St George Illawarra's half. Canberra up 12 points to 10. 11 gone second half. Paddy sends it right to Tarpany. Joe Tarpany runs into 3 defenders. 31 metres out from the goal line. Played to Paddy. Sends it left to Sanders. Sanders a show and go. Got through one, but now he's caught. 18 metres out from the goal line by Dylan Egan. Paddy goes short side left away to Sanders. Chip and chase coming through Hudson Young. Dragons players end up in each other's road. Hudson Young comes down with it. Held up in goal. And it'll be a changeover. Dragons survive. Canberra 12, St George Illawarra 10. 11 and a half gone in the second half. Luke Lewis.
1: I don't mind that little play there from Strange. Looking for Hudson Young flying through. He gets the catch, but ends up getting it raked off him as he's going over the try line, which you are allowed. But big defensive set here for Canberra Raiders. They can just get their defence right, their line speed right. Don't give away a penalty. They'll get the ball back in good field position.
0: Toby Couchman about to return to the field for St George Illawarra. Have it set to 2 on his own 10-metre line. Played to Cook. Open side left to Gutherson. Good burrowing run. He's on his own 20. He is back on the field now, Toby Couchman. St George Illawarra. This time it's his brother Ryan. He's caught 32 out from his own line. Good solid run. Plays it middle of the park to Cook. He sends the ball to the right side this time to Fing A. He's wrapped up 10 metres short of halfway. Plays the ball now. Cook goes right. Kick downfield by Atkinson on the last. Good distance on the kick.

0: It's taken well, though, by Sebastian Chris, sprinting to his right on his 10-metre line. Heads over the 20, and a good powerful run in centre field. Finally claimed 28 metres out from his own goal line. Plays the ball, and they work it right to Matt Timmercourt. Canberra with it, 32 out from their own line. 12-10 in favour of Canberra. 12 minutes 30 gone, second half. Paddy dummy half. Short ball goes right to Simi Sasangi. He's collected about 7 metres short of halfway for Canberra. Paddy plays out the back left to Tarpany, and he's nailed 1 metre in St George Illawarra's half. Paddy goes left to Mariotta over the 40-metre line, wrapped up 37 away from the St George Illawarra goal line, 20 in from the eastern touchline. Played on the last, the kick from Ethan Sanders sends it down to the southeast corner in the wing of Setu Two. He has the catch, confronted by Hosking. Great kick chase. 6 out from his own line. 12-10 to Canberra. We check in on the touchline with John Gibbs.
1: Well, that was a really good chase there by Canberra, and they've upped the ante. There's no doubt that the stern words of Ricky Stewart is still ringing in the Canberra players' ears. They've got to execute a little bit better than they have been, but they're looking okay.
0: So now it's the Dragons, Jonty, with it 13 metres short of halfway. Very dark conditions here at Canberra Stadium, even with the lights on. Here's a really good charge up the middle from Toby Couchman. Taken 4 metres in Canberra territory. Played on the last to Cook. Goes right. Atkinson with a kick. A little more rush this time. Down to the left wing of Sebastian Chris with the catch. 9 out from his own line, and he's looked very solid. Chris has caught 16 out from his own goal line. 12-10 Canberra. And the Raiders now with a set inside their 20. And very few mistakes in this second half, considering the conditions here and where these teams are situated on the table. Played to Weeks. Goes right to Savage. Xavier's caught. And 35 out from his own line. And 20 in from the western touchline. Plays the ball to Ethan Sanders. Goes open side left to Tarpany. Tarpany standing in the tackle. About 3 short of halfway. Ryan Couchman is in there with Cook. Now they work it right side. And a pass straight over the touchline from Weeks. It was either meant for Sasangi or Savage, and in the end, it was closer to touch judge Phil Henderson. So St George Illawarra will get a play the ball 6 metres short of halfway. Louis, 12-10 to Canberra, 14 minutes 40 gone, second half.
2: Going to throw it out there.
0: Yes.
2: Probably the ugliest pass I've ever seen.
0: No.
2: Yeah, I reckon. There was not one person near it.
0: Well, I think it could well be a finalist.
2: It'd be in the top three.
0: It's on the podium, yeah, fair enough. As St George Illawarra make a change, coming onto the field now at last. Jacob Little, set restart for a rock infringement for St George Illawarra. Their first of the day as the Dragons work it to within 34 metres of the Canberra line. Played to Gutherson, goes right to left now, and Pacifica Tonga is caught 25 metres out. Plays the ball now to Jacob Little. Comes to the right to Flanagan. Turns it back inside to Atkinson. Shrugged away from Sanders. He gets an inside ball away to Dylan Egan. This is a really good set for Dragons. And Egan tackled 16 out from the goal line. He plays the ball to Little. Comes centre field left. Ryan Couchman got it away. Flanagan. Throws a cutout. Intercepted again. Xavier Savage says, yeah, you're right, Carl. X marks the spot. And Xavier is a way to score the try. Was he onside? That's the only question. Referee Jack Klasa Radansky, and I don't want to break the news to him or his wife Jackie, but he took about 10 extra minutes to match it with Xavier Savage. Slow as a wet week. Try is awarded. Canberra 16, St George Illawarra 10. Xavier Savage has a double. If it's confirmed, Luke Lewis, and you have your doubts.
2: Well, just watching, you know, when your reaction to what the referee's doing. Right as Savage took the ball, he sort of stops and then waits and then looks and communicates with the touch judge. I thought they were going to call it back, and he goes, oh, we'll let it go, and then we'll check it, I'm assuming. But, yeah, for me, it looked fine. But this is a very interesting play here. Oh, yeah, so I think it might go forward off Simi Sasangi. But you can't rule on a forward pass. So it's going to be a try.
0: Well, that won't be regarded as a pass.
2: That's why they'll communicate with each other. They'll go, oh, was that forward? Was it not? And then they just went on with it.
0: But that won't be regarded as a pass from Sasangi. Just, if it touched him, it went through his fingertips to Xavier Savage. Let's go down to you, John Gibbs, on the touchline.
1: Yeah, that'll be no try. That was touched there. All of the Dragons players stopped. They're all waving their arms. It was right in front of me. That was touched. And it's happened before, Andrew. I will be stunned on this bleak day in Canberra if that's awarded.
0: So they're watching a number of replays. Let's have a look on our screen here.
2: You know what I find funny, though? If you can't rule on a forward pass, how can you say that went forward?
0: Well,
2: I just don't get it.
0: No, I agree with you, but that's forever been thus.
2: So, it definitely comes off Canberra. Definitely.
0: Yeah, he's touched that Sasangi and it's gone forward to Savage, surely.
2: But then I sit there and go with the rules. Oh, we can't rule on forward passes.
0: Yeah, but you can rule on that. So that's irrelevant. Because you can rule on a knock-on. And that's what that would have been deemed as. There was no passing motion.
3: Strike confirmed.
2: Strike confirmed. John Gibbs, how are you down there on the sideline?
1: That is ridiculous. That is ridiculous.
4: But we can write it in. I agree with you all. In the 58th minute, a try to Xavier Savage. Has it ever felt more in the game that you're guessing every time that you decide?
2: It's getting worse, Andrew. It's getting worse.
4: So try to Savage. He has two exactly the same way. And that doesn't take away the fact that Kyle Flanagan keeps throwing passes straight to Xavier Savage. Why?
2: Oh, that was identical, but poor pass execution. Could have been on the spot there for Savage.
4: Gets perfect tip on by Sasangi.
2: Tip on.
4: Here's Sanders, 10 out right in front. 22 and a half to go. Canberra 16, St George, Illawarra 10. Here comes Sanders right in front and he kicks the goal. He's 3 out of 3 and it's now Canberra 18, St George, Illawarra 10. Still just over a quarter of the game to go and next it's Newcastle and the West Tigers. That game at Hunter's Stadium in Jersey Flegg. Newcastle leads the Silktails by 28 points to 14. New South Wales Cup, Canterbury Bankstown 16, leading Manly Warringah 0. Full-time in the Queensland women's game, and Norse Devils have shut out South Logan by 28 points to 0. In the Queensland Cup, the Dolphins lead winner Manly 28-6. The Dolphins second on the table. Top of the table, Sunshine Coast, thrashing the Western Clydesdales 36-4. And Central Queensland leading Mackay at the moment 34 points to 12. And AFL underway, North Melbourne 8, leading bottom of the ladder, Essendon 6 in the first quarter. Now from the kickoff, it's Canberra with it, 11 metres out from their own goal line. Ball is back in centre field for the Raiders, who didn't look anything like the green machine in the opening, half hour or thereabouts, or most of the first half, and here they are now with an 8-point lead, 24 out from their own goal line. The ball played by Smithies. And he comes centre field left. Another strong run by Tarpany up the middle. Stands in the tackle of Pacifica Tonga. 12 short of halfway. Paddy, who's been great in the second half, dashes from dummy half. Gets to within a metre of halfway before he's put to the ground and plays it on the last tackle. De Weeks goes right to Sanders. And a left foot kick up in the air. Good hang time. Gutherson down on one knee with the catch. Returns it over the 20. Caught 22 out from his own goal line. 18 minutes 30 gone in the half. Canberra 18, St George Illawarra 10. Now Tyrell Sloan looking for work. He's held, stood in the tackle, 29 out from his own goal line as he looks to his left and sees Luciano Leilua come onto the field for the first time for St George Illawarra. 15 metres short of halfway, the Dragons. What impact can Leilua have? Dylan Egan at first receiver. He's caught 8 metres short of halfway. Plays the ball to Little. Comes right to left, through hands away to Luciano. He's wrapped up too short of halfway. He replaced Ryan Couchman. Plays the ball now to Little. Comes to the right side. Atkinson with a kick. Spiraling kick into the clouds. Kyo Weeks, good catch. Facing the Western touchline. Then goes on the big full circle turn over the 10-metre line. And he's going to be taken. 17 out from his goal line. It wouldn't be easy under the kicks in any situation here, Louis, as the Raiders work it right to Tim McCoy. Scored 24 out from his own line.
2: No, there's definitely a little bit of a breeze down there. You've got the little bit of rain. And the ball's sort of floating around. It looks a bit slippery, dull. The light's not that crash hot. So they're doing a good job at fullback.
4: Apart from that, awesome conditions. Here's Canberra, 10 metres short of halfway. And then poor old Jonty underneath his brolly. Played to Paddy. Goes right to Hosking. Runs into Pacifica Tonga and Leilua. 2 metres in St George Illawarra territory. Last tackle, Canberra. It comes right to Sanders. Another left foot kick. A midfield bomb. Gutherson against Sasangi. Gutherson the catch. Sasangi the tackle. 19 out from the Dragons line. 20 minutes gone. 20 minutes left. Second half. Canberra 18. St George Illawarra 10. Is now Val Holmes for St George Illawarra. Caught 26 out from his own line. Let's check in with that man. John Gibbs on the touchline.
1: Well, the problem for the Dragons when they fall behind, they do struggle to score points. They're giving the ball a little bit of width here. Ooh, almost getting through Fang A. But they need to take some chances And when you take chances in these conditions, invariably you come up with errors.
0: Eight short of halfway now, the Dragons. As the ball is played by Egan. Comes left, through hands, away. Taking on the defensive line on that occasion. For St George Illawarra, tackled right on halfway was Flanagan. On the last, it's Atkinson. Kicks from 48 metres out. And it's a shot. Oh, Gifty, look out. I thought you were going to be collected, Jordy. You're all arms and legs and umbrellas and microphones. Are you all right down there? Jonty. No, oh, no, he can't hear us. The headphones went afloat. Canberra will get the play the ball 1 metre short of halfway. Mork calling Orson. Are you all right, Jonty?
1: Oh, I'm all right. I thought I was going to be falconed, and then I took evasive action and the headsets went flying.
0: You know what the beauty of that was? Seeing the teamwork down there. Ralph Tucker just went straight into action, repairing everything for John Gibbs so he could talk to us again. Well done, Ralphie. Here's a lost ball by Canberra. And referee Chiklasa and Anthony's on it, ruling a knock on. St George Illawarra will get a scrum feed, eight short of halfway. 18 and a half to go. Anything could still happen here. Canberra 18, St George Illawarra 10.
2: 1,000% there's going to be a whole heap happening in the last 18 minutes. Wouldn't surprise me, Andrew, if they went try, penalty or two-point field goal, we go to extra time. Because that's the way the game is going at the moment. But kicked out in the full, that was a horrible kick. Play one, Canberra Raiders have a really good opportunity to sort of put some more points on or put some pressure on. They come up with an error on play one.
0: So now St George Illawarra get a penalty.
3: Ethan, eye contact. Not quick, foul play.
0: Ethan Sanders penalised for going high on Val Holmes. Penalty Dragons. Penalties are 4-1 to St George Illawarra. 18 in from the Western touchline, and Atkinson drop punts it this time well over John Gibbs' head. 25 out from the Canberra line. Gibbsy remains intact.
2: Wish he caught it, Gibbs. He would have been great.
0: If he had caught that with umbrellas, programs, microphones and headphones flying everywhere, it would have beaten Paul Vorton's classic catch all those years ago. Here's the Dragons, 21 out. Played to Little, goes right. Gutherson now, got the pass away to Fiengay, and Fiengay accelerates, cut down 11 out from the line, and 5 metres in from touch in that northeast corner. It's so dark you can barely see them over there. Egan gets a pass, through hands they go. And the tackle made 10 metres out from the goal line. Canberra's defence being tested here. Canberra do lead 18-10. Rolling to his feet and playing the ball, Stewart. It comes left to Toby Couchman. Right up the middle he goes. He's close. He's put to the ground, only a metre out from the line. Dummy half now is Little, right between the uprights. Little fires it back left. Through hands they go. Flanagan, Leilua, Gutherson. Pass knocked down by Savage again. But this time it is ruled a knock on. And St George Illawarra will get another set with a scrum feed 11 metres out from the Canberra line. It is 18-10 to the Raiders. 18 and a half to go. They desperately want Xavier Savage to score a third.
2: That was, I thought he was going to get that again then.
0: I know.
2: Put himself right in the right position, and Gutherson couldn't help himself but had to pass it. Couldn't hold it in. He's still down, Gutherson. He's heard he's twisted his knee or something down there at the moment, but that was flirting with danger.
0: You all right down there, Jonty, after you're near hit
1: yeah.
0: by the ball?
1: No, I'm fine, and he's limping back into the scrum. Clint Gutherson was hit by and twisted by Simi Sasungi.
0: Here's the scrum fit and won by the Dragons, Flanagan. He sends it to the right edge this time as the Dragons are 9 metres away, down 18 points to 10. Tackle made on Toby Couchman, and then there was an unnecessary push on him from Hudson Young. So a set restart to the Dragons. Ball goes backwards, picked up by Gutherson, fires a pass back towards Atkinson. He's over the 20. Short ball right to Dylan Egan, and Dylan Egan, his leg drive takes him to within 9 metres of the goal line. Plays the ball at the northern end. Little goes left. Pacifica Tonga got straight through Mariotta. Now taken 1 metre out from the goal line. Plays the ball. And Little goes left. Through hands away to Leilua. The defence comes across for Canberra. 3 metres out from the line. It's played now for the Dragons. Centre field right to Flanagan. Then away to Hamish Stewart. He got the pass on as well, but Couchman's held up 4 metres away. 18-10 in favour of Canberra. 15 minutes to go. Little sends the ball right. Flanagan to Atkinson. Then Fiengay is drilled to the deck. 12 metres out from the line. Terrific head-on tackle by Timacore. Now comes left to Atkinson. Back to the short side. Little stab kicks a shocker. And diving on the bouncing ball is Tom Starling on the field for Canberra. Two out, two in. Northeast corner plays it. And Seb Chris is now taken. Five out from the Canberra line. Crisis averted for now. 14 and a
4: 6.5 to go for the Raiders, who lead 18-10.
2: So weird. The Dragons, they go to the right edge. You've got four attacking players on five defenders. I don't really understand what they're doing it for. They should have come to the other side where they had the numbers. And they just make it. I don't know if they're looking up or they're playing the numbers right, but they're getting it all wrong at the moment.
4: Here's Sungi now for Canberra, threatened to break free. Dragged to the ground desperately there by Holmes on the Canberra 30. Played on the last 2 weeks. Goes left Sanders. And it's a very shallow but high kick. Coming down 30 out from the goal line. Taken beautifully there by Setu 2. 25 out from his own line. Back over the 30 past Timicore. And now put to the ground 15 metres short of halfway. 18-10 in favour of Canberra. 14 minutes to go here at Canberra Stadium. Hope you're enjoying the action on ABC Sport. NRL Sunday, as now it is Val Holmes hitting it up. He's been very quiet. Caught here, four short of halfway. 20 in from the Western touchline, there by Tarpany. Played a little. Goes right through hand. Stuart Flanagan, Egan drops the ball. Then put on the toe here by St George Illawarra. By Gutherson, ruled a knock on. And it'll come back to be a Canberra scrum feed on halfway. 13 and a half left. Canberra 18, St George Illawarra 10.
2: He was going to let it go there, Ziggy. But it was definitely a knock on. Nice tackle there by Strange. And I think it was over the top was Smithies, who gets a really good shot on him. But again, the Dragons just pushing the ball now because they're looking at the screen. They know they've got 8 points to score. Only 13 minutes left on the clock. And the Canberra Raiders, well, they can't shut up shop here. They can't think 8 points is enough just to beat them because the way that this game's been going, you don't really know.
4: How would you know? Canberra wins the scrum and it comes to the right side to Sasangi. He beats one.

0: The tarp, and then what's the time here? 3:33. It's like it's up a 7. 24 out from the goal line, Canberra, this 18-10 lead. Tarpany plays the ball to Starling, goes right, Weeks, turns it into the second rower, Hosking. He's caught 18 out from the St. George Illawarra line. Plays the ball to Starling, goes on a jinking run, and inside pass finds Kyo Weeks. He beats one. He went backwards, now he goes forward, now he goes sideways. And Kyo Weeks, that great leg drive. I tell you what, his head's on the goal line, but not the footy. He'll play it a foot out. Does so to Starling on the last. It comes left away to Sanders. Sanders runs up the line, offloads to Strange. Strange keeps drifting to the left, back to the right. Got a pass back to Hudson Young. Hudson Young puts it on the toe, but straight down to Gutherson. He fields it, and then he's collected 8 metres out from his own goal line. 11 minutes, 40 to play. Canberra 18, St George Illawarra 10. But the lack of polish really from both teams here is rather palpable as the Dragons now in play 2. 12 out from their own goal line. Ball played and it comes centre field left. Played by Feeing, eh? Now Setu 2. He's tackled 19 out from his own line. 18-10 in favour of Canberra. Comes to the left edge this time for the Dragons. About 28 out from their own line through Toby Couchman. One-handed pickup by Little. He takes off from dummy half. Good run of about 10 metres before he's felled 8 short of halfway. Last tackle, Gutherson. Goes right, Atkinson puts in a shonky old kick. Bounces on the Canberra 30, but straight to Sebastian Chris. He takes it on his 20-metre line. Then he goes on a stepping run right up the middle, threatened to break free, but caught in a high, but fair tackle from Toby Couchman. 34 out from his own line, 11 left. 18-10 to Canberra, who work it right to Xavier Savage, and he's wrapped up 10 short of halfway. Let's check in downstairs, Johnny Gibbs.
1: Yeah, and I'll tell you who, he's got the ball right now, Simi Sasungi. He's shown, you know, some good touches this afternoon, some patience round 9, that game against Penrith when he did his shoulder, but he's shown some good touches, and Canberra are going all right, but the Dragons, they're still in for the fight. There's an offload, a slot, they want a lucky one to get away with it.
0: So now it is the Raiders. 12 metres in St. George Illawarra territory. Tarpany plays it. Starling goes right to Sanders. And he's caught 25 out from the line. Last play, Canberra, who lead 18-10. Starling, blindside right to Kyo Weeks. Takes on the defence, then send the ball back to Starling. Keeps it alive to Sanders. I think he tried to throw the pass to Klaatser Adamski. But instead it ends up with the Dragons. 11 out from their own line. Remains 18-10 to Canberra, Louis. 10 minutes to go.
2: Now, you got Strange in the background there claiming that it got touched, but that was some nice football down that short edge. Weeks starting to insert himself down those short edges. He's looking dangerous with the ball in hand. And you can see the fatigue starting to set into the Dragons now, just at the back end of this half. With 9.5 minutes left on the clock, can they hang in there?
0: So now just short of the 30-metre line. It comes left to Toby Couchman, and he is on his back 11 metres short of halfway. He'll play the footy. Now they work it from right to left. Flanagan through hands. It ends up with Val Holmes through the gap. He's over the 40. He's got Sloan with him. Bye-bye. Val Holmes links up with Tyrell Sloan. And he dives over to score his second try of the day. The Dragons are right in this. 9 minutes to go. Canberra 18, St. George Illawarra 14. A rare break by Valentine Holmes leads to a try for Tyrell Sloan.
2: Well, so we said, can the Dragons hang in there? And they do. And they come up with a nice play here. The Dragons, they finally get the execution right over on the left edge. And Val Holmes, the man who's the recipient of the ball, as he gets through the defence there of the Canberra Raiders. But it was a really nice pass from Gutherson. Then it was just a simple little left foot step there from Valentine Holmes. Gets the Canberra Raiders inside shoulder. Then you've got the speed men in Sloan just pushing up. A simple little draw and pass and get him right back into this game. Tell Can he what? Kick the goal, though?
0: Well, that's a good question. It's right in the mid-range for him nowadays. 22 out, 15 in from touch. Touchline, John Gibbs.
1: Well, that all came about because of some sloppy work up the other end when Canberra just threw the ball on the ground, looked dangerous, but threw the ball on the ground. As a result, St. George Illawarra got good field position. Good work there by Val Holmes. By the way, Val Holmes has scored a try in every game he's played here at Canberra Stadium. That's in 6 games. He's scored in every one. He's got 7 in total. So I'd like him to score because he would break a record or equal a record held by Noah Nandruku.
0: Yes, oh, there's a great name from Canberra fans. 8 minutes to go. Here's Val. He strikes it with the right boot. Likes it. Kicks the goal. He's 2 out of 3. 18-16, Canberra leads St George Illawarra. Three tries apiece, but Louis, these are the games that rag.

0: Dragons lose. There's 7 minutes 43 to go. NRL Sunday on ABC Sport with Luke Lewis, John Gibbs. I'm Andrew Moore around the grounds full time in the jersey flag.
1: Who are you backing in?
0: Sorry?
1: Who are you backing in?
0: Canberra. But with zero confidence, none.
1: No confidence, yeah.
0: And you?
1: Yeah, I'm saying, but I'm not confident.
0: 28-14, Newcastle has beaten the Silktails in jersey flag. New South Wales Cup, Canterbury 28, leading Manly nil. Queensland Cup now full-time, and the Dolphins have beaten winner Manly 34-10. Sunshine Coast, 42, have beaten the Western Clydesdales 8. Central Queensland, 44, leading Mackay 12. No score, South Logan and North Devils. AFL, Essendon in front of North Melbourne, 14-11 in the first quarter. As now the Dragons spread it left on play 2. Luciano Leilua threatens to break the defensive line, but tackled 29 out from his own goal line. It's 18-16 to Canberra, 7 minutes 15 to go as the Dragons work at short side left. Val Holmes tackled there by Sasungi, 11 short of halfway. Now comes open side right to Toby Couchman. He's floored, 4 short of halfway. 20 in from the Western touchline. Blindside raid they go to Flanagan. Then he turns inside, got the pass off the ground a little, 42 out. He sends it away, open side right to Hamish Stewart, got the pass back to Little, and Jacob Little stands in the tackle, 34 out from the Canberra line. Played on the last, Gutherson goes right to Atkinson, a towering kick to the wing of Chris, coming through his centre, 2 off Chris, great catch. 8 metres out from the Canberra goal line, save the day at least for now. Raiders 18, Dragons 16, 6.5 to go, remembering that way back in the first half, in the 33rd minute, Savelio Tamale was hoisted from the field by Ricky Stewart for bad play. He was being totally outgunned by Setu Tu, couldn't catch a cold, and got replaced. And Seb Chris has not missed a beat since. Canberra now, 15 short of halfway. Chris plays it, and Canberra working their way to within 8 metres of halfway. Who can ice this game? Hudson Young plays it. Weeks goes right to Sanders. Left foot kick, very shallow again. Underneath. Oh, Sloan! What are you doing? Straight into his comic cuts and he dropped it. Out it went. And it's going to be a Canberra scrum feed. 21 out from the St. George Illawarra line. It was straight to him. But you know what, Louie? He didn't watch the ball and it's going to get to you every time. 5.5 to play, Canberra 18, St. George Illawarra 16.
1: Watching the replay, I don't even know how he dropped that. It's just he had himself in the perfect position. He didn't have to move. He had his hands up. He had his elbows in. And it just sort of, as it turned, it went into his little, his arms there.
0: It looked,
1: the ball sort of slipped and then went out the other end. And it was like, oh, what's
0: he
1: doing?
0: He wasn't looking, as Matt Elliott would describe it, the white oblong. From the scrum, when Sasungi goes right, knocked down by Sloan. Picked up by Starling. Starling beats two. He's got a score. Sloan on the deck, Holmes on the deck, try to the Raiders, 4 minutes 55 to go, and they make the Dragons pay a massive price for that inexplicable drop from Tyrell Sloan. Canberra 22, St. George Illawarra 16, kick to come Raiders, probably to win it. Try to Tom Starling, Luke Lewis.
1: Yeah, nice try here, but it was off the scrum. It was a nice little play, and I reckon Savage was going over. And then the Sloan knocks the ball down to stop a try. And then you got Starling, just a man on the spot, picks the ball up off the ground and comes up with some really nice footwork. You got a left foot step, beats two players. And you got Luciano Leilua hedging his bets on where he's going to go. He goes back out, doesn't go to the ball carrier. And Tommy Starling, couldn't believe his luck. There he is going over as easy as you like and scoring a try and almost sealing the deal here.
0: Well, instead of stopping the try, he delayed the try. Touchline, John Gibbs.
2: Yeah, well, they're going to get out of this, Canberra. They're going to keep their slim hopes alive. And as I said previously, Ricky sure loved that one.
0: What about the belt he put on his assistant there?
2: He nearly knocked him over. I've got to say that I reckon they can drop possibly two, depending on how things go. Maybe only one before the end of the season. But this does keep them alive. They're on life support. But that was a double try assist there by Tyrell Sloan. The drop, he had a bit of a bow peep at the defence coming. That's why he lost the ball and then knocked it down. It was a shocker, really. It was inexplicable.
0: So here's Ethan Sanders, Louis watching it intently. 19 out, 15 in from the Western touchline.
1: Might have rated in.
0: 4 minutes to go. He strikes it.

0: Sanders likes it, kicks the goal. He's 4 out of 4. Canberra 24, St George Illawarra 16. Clock is stopped with 3 minutes, 47 to go. Don't forget, next it's Newcastle and the West Tigers at Hunter Stadium. But here, Canberra look like now they have 2 points in the bag, leading 24 to 16. Although we'll see what happens with a short kickoff here from Clint Gutherson. And currently 4-3 to the Raiders. And you can talk about Canberra, you know, they can't drop more than one or two. They don't look anything like a finals team at the moment. Here's the short kickoff, knocked back by Sloane. Oh dear, he's having a minute or so, isn't he? He knocks it straight over the touchline. So it will be a Canberra play the ball, 11 short of halfway. Been going well, Tyrell Sloane. Dropped ball, interfered with the pass, knocked it down. Thought he was doing the right thing, and I'm sure he was. But Canberra pick it up and score anyway through Starling, and now he knocks the ball straight over the touchline from the short kickoff.
1: He's gets unlucky on that one.
0: He's trying
1: to make the ball back. But, yeah, the drop ball, that kickoff, I mean, from the kick from Canberra, that would have crawled him, I reckon. He'd be filthy on himself.
0: So now Canberra has it on halfway. Tackle comes in here and is made by Luciano Leilua. About 12 metres in Dragons territory. The Raiders up 24-16. 3 minutes to go. Play to Starling. Short ball right to Hosking. Great run over the 30. Taken by Leilua. Only 22 out from the goal line. Starling a dummy half. Blind side right to Sanders. Right foot step from Ethan into the defensive. Gutherson is trying for a one-on-one steal. Can't get it. 5 metres out from the goal line. Still a few tackles left for Canberra. Starling goes left to Hosking. And Zach is only 2 metres away. Last tackle it is right now, actually. Starling a dummy half. He goes blindside right to Sasangi, looking for a barge over, happy with a handover. 1 metre out from the line, Dragons with the footy, 2.5 to go. Canberra 24, St George Illawarra 16. It's going to be another heartbreaking day for you Dragons fans as Holmes is caught. 9 metres out from the St George Illawarra line. Played to Jacob Little, centre field right, Pacifica Tonga. He's caught 17 out from his own line. After the game, Gibbs will be out there in the middle of the field, not raining at the moment. Pretty cool, but Canberra's going to get the win, you would think. And now the Dragons have it 11 short of halfway with 2 minutes to go. Little at dummy half. He sent it centre field right to Atkinson. Kick over the top. I thought Egan was offside. Not Setu too, though. He's got the catch. Then pops a moon ball over the eastern touchline right in front of the Gregan Larkin stand. That'll do. Game set. Bingo! Canberra is going to win. They lead 24-16. A minute 45 to go. Touchline, Johnny Gibbs.
2: Yeah, they're going to win this one. And I just, Corey Horsbury, he doesn't look real good. He's looking to the sideline. You know that this is an interesting one. Poor old Luciano Leilua. He has lost 16 consecutive games now because you've given the game set. Bingo. He missed the win against Brisbane. 16 consecutive.
0: Yeah, that's a lot of sad weekend nights, isn't it?
2: It is indeed.
0: Here's Adam Mariotta for Canberra. He's having a good run up the middle. Taken 4 metres in Dragons territory. Had the ball stolen from him. But after the referee called held, according to Ziggy.
1: Challenge, of course.
0: Penalty given to Canberra, but a challenge with a minute 15 to go.
3: Strip after held, Dragons are challenging.
0: I'm surprised he can even speak with that big, thick moustache. This is big Nev.
1: How good is it?
0: Well, again, talking to you don't really appreciate it on telly or from here, but talking to him in the back of the box before, it was, you could have grown some life in there. It is so big and thick. Anyway, tell
4: us about this. It's a one-on-one tackle. The ball is not lost and it's stripped by the Dragons post the held call. The challenge is unsuccessful.
0: Post the held call, that's the key to it. So an unsuccessful challenge from the Dragons.
1: I'll just line up the two.
0: It is a penalty to Canberra.
5: Go 10.
0: 4 metres in Dragons territory with a minute 15 to go. You line up a kick.
1: I line up a kick and take a minute 15.
0: Or take the tap and give it to Horsbrough. Here's a little ad hoc Viking clap from the Canberra fans here. Love it. You can tell I don't get out much. Now it needs the theme song. Bum, bum, bum, ba-da-da-da. Here's Canberra, 29 metres out, 52 seconds to go. Ball played, short side run left to Hudson Young. He's taken 19 out from the Dragons line, 20 in from the eastern touch line. Plays the ball to Starling. Goes blind side left again to Tim McCaw. He's been really good out there and he's taken 12 metres out from the Dragons line. 34 seconds to go. 24 points to 16 to Campbell. Starling a dummy half. Very slow, tedious play the ball. Starling short side left to Ethan Strange. Was very active in the first half. A little quieter in the second. And tackled on the last. Five out from the line. Changeover. And the Dragons get the footy back with only 18 seconds to go. And Canberra fans can celebrate what's become a rare win in 2026 very, very soon. Dragons deep in their own territory. Their resolve is gone. A little chip over the top by Gutherson. Fielded by Starling. He sends the pass immediately right to Simi Sasangi. Sasangi charges there into Holmes and Leilua. Held up. Siren sounds. Whistle blows. Canberra Raiders win. It wasn't always pretty. It certainly wasn't perfect. But it'll be a relief for those in green. They've beaten the bottom of the table, St. George Illawarra Dragons, by 24 points to 16. And Canberra gets the 2 points and they deserve to celebrate here.

0: For Canberra, 24 points, tries to Hudson Young in the 20th minute. Xavier Savage, couple of intercepts, long distance, 46th and 58th minutes. Tom Starling in the 75th minute. Ethan Sanders, four goals from four attempts, two restarts. For St George Illawarra, 16 points. Tyrell Sloan a try in the 9th minute. Setu two in the 31st. Sloan again in the 71st minute. Val Holmes two from three. Two restarts, one unsuccessful challenge. 4-2, the penalty count in favour of St George Illawarra. At halftime, it was 10-6 to the Dragons. Full-time, Canberra 24-16 winners over the Dragons. I don't yet have a crowd figure. We reckon 12, 13,000 somewhere in that vicinity here at Canberra Stadium.
1: It was 12,500 and something.
0: Was it? Okay. Yeah. I'll get confirmation of that very shortly. In the meantime, we can head down to John Gibbs with two-try scorer Xavier Savage, Johnny.
2: Yeah, well, as you called it, Andrew, ex-master spot, and Xavier scored a couple of long-range tries. He just was waiting for them, and they were needed. I've got to say, Xavier, well done, but you're banged up. You've had a tough game.
3: Yeah, just a couple of niggles this year, but I'm pushing through. Hopefully going a good run here with the boys now, and hopefully just squeeze into that top eight, and that's our goal. We'll just take it week by week now.
2: Well, you've got a couple of buys to come, which is always an advantage. Sometimes you've had three buys. You've got two buys, you've got eight games. You can drop possibly a maximum of two games. So you're under the pump, but a win like this is very important.
3: Yeah, we definitely needed this, just to put some belief back into the squad. Not that we didn't have it. We know what we're capable of, but just to build that confidence, going into next week now. And, we'll work hard throughout the early next week and prepare well, yeah.
2: Now, 10-6 down at halftime, and it had been a pretty ordinary display. That's the only way to put it. How was Ricky at halftime?
3: Yeah, it was just talking about just fixing up our mistakes. That's probably let us down throughout the year so far, and it's something we need to work on, just ball possession and finishing with good field position, and that's what we looked to do for the second half, and I think we achieved that pretty well, and kept the foot on the throat towards that, the end of the game, yeah.
2: You owed your home crowd. It's a bleak afternoon here. You owed them one because there's been quite a few losses in a row here at home.
3: Yeah, that's it. We don't like letting our fans down. They come out here in this in the freezing cold and the wet weather too as well, so it's good that we got a pretty decent turnout regardless of how we're going, so that one was for the fans, definitely.
2: Now, I know how empathetic you are, Xavier. Just a word on Savelio. He was having a tough time. Really, I think, Ricky, he's done the right thing for Savelio and also the team, but that's tough, isn't it?
3: Yeah, I've definitely, I definitely know how he feels at the moment. I've had my fair share of going through that at a young age, and, it just comes with age and time and, getting more games under his belt and building that confidence up, and I'm sure, there's nothing personal towards Savelio. It's just helping him out as a young kid that's still got a bright future ahead of him. So, and we're all there for him, and we know that he can do the job.
2: Well said. Thanks for joining ABC Sport. Well done, Xavier.
3: Thanks, mate. Appreciate it.
0: Nice from Xavier Savage. So Canberra wins 24 points to 16. You're with Luke Lewis, John Gibbs. I'm Andrew Moore. And Louis, if you just turn around to the back of the box, and our tragic Canberra Raiders fanatic, Dennis Carnahan in his Raiders beanie with the two horns coming out the back. And you're right. So we'll get back down to Gibbsy very shortly. 24-16 Canberra. Also, we'll get the ABC Player of the Year points from Luke Lewis. And we're about 6 or 7 minutes away from heading to Brett Sprigg, Dean Halitau and Bridget Murphy at Hunter Stadium for the final game in round 17. Newcastle against the West Tigers. A reminder that tonight the New South Wales team will be named for State of Origin 3 at Lang Park on Wednesday week, and the Queensland team will be named at 9 o'clock tomorrow morning. So that's all still to come. Handshakes all around down there on the field. I think it's Hudson Young down there with you, Jonty.
2: Yeah, it is Hudson Young who gave another wholehearted display. Not the flashiest Hudson from the team, but it keeps you in the hunt. I know you're treading the tightrope, but two buys, eight more games, you still got a chance.
4: Yeah, we do, mate. We spoke about that all week. We probably had to look at it ourselves individually, where we can help each other. I thought throughout the year we've probably let too many soft tries in, not on the back of teams pulling us apart, just on the back of that will to fight and save on our line. And I thought we did a great job of building that resilience tonight.
2: Yeah, and it was a sloppy first half. I know Ricky was really disappointed with the mistakes. A mistimed pass, Tyrell Sloan runs the length and you're behind at half time. You're sort of chasing your tail. It's a lack of confidence in some respects.
4: Yeah, you can look at it that way as well. But the two tries they scored, like you said, was a missed pass and then off a kick. So you can look at the positives there. We defended our try line really well. And we knew, like you said, if we come out in the second half completed, got through our sets, like you see, mate, we've got strike all over the park and we need to lean into that.
2: In the last couple of games, Ethan Strange has been moved back onto the left side with you, with Matthew Timocor. How are you finding that?
4: Yeah, I love it, mate. I love playing next to Strangey. He's my good mate off the field, and any time I get to play with him, I relish in that. And, I think his strong position is the left side, 5'8". And, you can just see how much confidence he's got coming back to this side.
2: Well, for the New South Wales side, some players will be a little bit anxious. You've been great, so I'm sure you'll be there. Ethan most likely with you. You get a chance, albeit it's been pretty good in the first two games, you get a chance to turn it around. I mean, all of the dialogue, one game, you boys can be heroes, and you've got to be aware of that.
4: Yeah, that's what it comes down to, mate. 80 minutes of footy in Suncorp. Fingers crossed I'll get picked in the team tonight and hopefully next to Ethan, because... Yeah, as a kid, you dream about these moments, and the opportunity now is right in front of us to go up there, whichever players he picks. It doesn't matter. We've got a job to do for our state, for the jersey, and for the players that have come before us.
2: And the good news is both you and Ethan look like you're fully fit. No drama out of today's game.
4: Brand new, mate, brand new.
2: See you, Hudson.
4: Cheers, mate, thank you.
0: That's brilliant. Hudson Young with John Gibbs. Good job, Jonty. I'll try and get a final thought from you in a moment. On the text line, Marie said, just discovered I was cheering for the Dragons, no idea why. Liam was in Bay 12 listening, enjoying the call, but man, it's dark here. Yeah, it sure did get dark. Can I request a Jonty sideline interview with Sebastian Chris? He's really articulate and clever bloke. Great call, lads. Best in the business. Thank you, Ed. We've run out of time for that, unfortunately, Ed. Boys loving the call, but curious. Jonty Gibbs, 70 years old, plus Luke Lewis, 42. Jonty headbutting balls on the sideline and braving the elements. Luke complaining about an open window in the comm box. Unbelievable. All right, Louis, let's make it more believable with your ABC Player of the Year points.
1: Well, I wasn't complaining. It was actually quite nice. It was very hot in here. In this room. But anyway, ABC points.
0: It's not now.
1: It's not now, but it was very hot in here. 3 points. I went to Joey Tarpany. I thought he was brilliant. I thought he was just really good leadership, and he was trying everything. He was pushing up everywhere, and there was breaks made. He was there, so he gets my 3. Ethan Strange, too. I thought he was brilliant in the first half. Didn't do a heap in the second half, but he did enough to get points with what he did in the first. And then I went Hudson Young for 1. I thought he did a really good job as well. Very hard to pick today.
0: Yes, OK. Joe Tarpany, 3. Ethan Strange, 2. Hudson Young, 1. Gibbsy, final thoughts from you. We're off to Hunter Stadium in 2 minutes' time. Canberra winning, it was anything but convincing, but I guess when you're down in the dumps, any win will do, right?
2: Absolutely. As we've been saying and talking to the players, they know they're on life support, but they've got a good little block coming up. Well, you know, they get a chance to freshen up. They got a bye, and then they got the Bulldogs. What about that game? Canberra and the Bulldogs after the bye. That's in a couple of games' time. But obviously, you know, you've got State of Origin and all of those things, you know, that may have injuries or all sorts of things happen. But I'm not completely writing Canberra off yet. I know there's one of these sides, one of the Melbournes, but all of the sides that have, you know, missed from last year, the top four, I reckon one of them is going to do something miraculous. Which one it is, I'm not quite sure, though.
0: Yeah, you can get on with me. Jonty, I'll see you Thursday night.
2: How much? See ya.
0: 10 cents. Thursday night, yeah, for the kickoff of the NRLW season. We'll be there at Shark Park, myself, John Gibbs, and Karina Brown. All right, 24-16, Canberra beats St George Illawarra. Currently New South Wales Cup, Canterbury Bankstown 34, leads Manly Warringah 0. Full-time Queensland Cup, boy, Central Queensland ended up thrashing Mackay. Final score there, 51-12. In the Queensland Cup as well, first half, South Logan 12, lead North Devils 8. AFL second quarter, North Melbourne 25, Essendon 14. Spriggy will keep you up to date from here. Louis, job well done, mate. Catch you on Friday night.
1: I'll see you Friday. Thank you.
0: Look forward to it. Thank you, Louis. Thank you, Jonty. Thank you to our producer, Ralph Tucker. To our very, very happy... Do you know what? When Dennis Carnahan becomes annoying? When Canberra wins. And he puts on his Canberra beanie and he plays with his Canberra belt buckle and he gets way too excited. He giggles like he's a Michael Carianis impersonator. Thank you to Ronell Mower in the studio. I'm Andrew Moore.
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5: Andy Donaldson has just swum 12 hours in croc-filled waters in the Kimberley in WA and lived to tell the tale. In fact, he's broken a record or two in the process. Donaldson is an ultra-marathon swimmer. He's got multiple world records to his name, and he just completed the Dam-to-Dam Ord River Swim Challenge on Tuesday. He joins me now. We're still hours after getting out of the water. So, Andy, how are you feeling?
9: Well, to be honest, pretty bashed up and bruised, but, you know, a 55K swim is always going to do that to you. And that hasn't stopped the spirits from being high. And like you said in your intro, still have all my limbs.
5: That's good. Okay, so let's start with the obvious, because it's estimated that there's 5,500 freshwater crocs in the river that you just swam in. Yes, they're smaller, more timid than salties, but they're still crocs. And did I see correctly that when you started your swim just before 6 a.m, there was one in the welcoming party?
9: You're right, Declan. Yeah, apparently there was one literally just standing where I entered into the water, and I didn't actually see it. So, like, I might have probably got cold feet and backed out if I'd seen that thing. But no, look, we knew that with any open water swim in somewhere like a river or a lake or in the ocean, you're always mindful of the wildlife. We'd done our homework before this one. We had a great team of locals who were helping us out with the planning and execution of this swim, guys that are using it every day, and they really provided a lot of confidence and assurance that we were going to be okay and that it was going to be safe to take on the challenge. You know, the Ord River, yes, there are crocodiles in there, but it's also a body of water that is used recreationally every day. People swim in it, there's kayak tours, people have their houseboats on there. And I think that showed in the swim where, aside from that one at the start, I didn't actually see a thing in terms of crocs.
5: Did you have any fear, though, going in? It's obviously one of the various challenges you have to face. It's probably the most obvious everyone thinks of, but did you have to overcome any fear?
9: I think there's always that feeling. I don't think you would be human if you didn't have any fear, and you'd be probably complacent or a bit naive if you didn't have some kind of worries about it. But look, we had two boats out there on the water with us, a kayaker as well. They were my eyes and ears, because when you're swimming, you don't really see much. Your face is in the water. And yeah, I really felt confidence in their knowledge and having them around me through that entire journey, because yeah, these kind of challenges, they're not ones that

0: you would take on your own, whether that's in the river or in the ocean. You're always out there in a team, and it takes people coming together to go and do something like that.
1: So did you bump into any wildlife, any turtles or big fish get in your road along the 55 Ks?
0: You know, I didn't, which I don't know whether to be disappointed or relieved. But what we did see, though, the Ord River, where we started up at Lake Argyle, it winds down these beautiful ancient gorges, and you have the incredible red cliffs on either side. And we got a beautiful day for it. It was calm as. The water as well is so fresh and clean. I saw some of the team grabbing their bottles and like scooping water out and taking drinks from it as well. So, you know, it was just an absolute dream to be out there and to experience that, because yeah, what we have here in our backyard in Western Australia, I think is, in terms of swimming especially, I think it's the best in the world.
1: People will be able to pick up on your accent. You're originally from Scotland, now live in Perth. So you talk about this beautiful scenery, these gorges that you got to swim through. Did you get to take any of it in or appreciate the beauty while you were swimming, or is that something you got to do before and probably in the aftermath?
0: Well, I fortunately got a bit of time beforehand to do a recce. Outback Tom, who lives up here, kindly took us out in his plane and we did a bit of a flyover the river, which was just absolutely mind-blowing, and super grateful to Tom. He was also on the boat with us. But in the swim itself, usually I wouldn't be looking around. Something like an English Channel, you see the land at the start, and that's great. Obviously, the Dover, the White Cliffs of Dover, and then you see the land at the finish at France, but you see nothing in between. It's just wide open ocean. But here we were, I think I was getting a sore neck from looking around. I was just in absolute awe of what we were swimming past. It was just so beautiful. So, yeah, I can't say it enough. I think we've got the best swim challenge in the world here in Kununurra. It was an absolute treat and joy to be out there and swimming in a landscape like that.
1: Brave to do the swim, brave to get in a plane with Tom. I think he only got his pilot license a few months ago, didn't he? Was it a smooth flight?
0: I think so. And he kept being reassuring. He's like, oh, this, if you hear like that clanking noise, it's meant to do that. Don't worry. But you know what? The guy is an absolute legend. I love what he's doing, showcasing this part of the world and having these incredible adventures with people, and his grandfather in particular. And it was, you know, very kind of him to offer to take us up and show us his backyard, essentially, whether that's in a rickety plane or not. It's still a plane, and it's still a really special experience. And I will say that he landed the plane with perfection. Better nice. Than the airlines do. It was so incredibly smooth.
1: So we've talked about the wildlife, but there's lots of different obstacles that would have popped up across this nearly 12-hour swim. So, you know, wind, currents, weather, fatigue. What was the biggest challenge across the mammoth effort?
0: Yeah, you're absolutely right, Declan. I mean, it's first up, it's a 55K swim. You're in the water, you know, pushing yourself for almost 12 hours. So that's obviously taking a toll on the body and physically is very demanding. Mentally, doing something like that as well, and when the muscles start to fatigue and cramp settles in, that can be very difficult as well. But I would have said the sun was probably one of the big challenges here in the Ord River. As you can see behind, it's very bright, and you're not really getting any shade out there in the water. So with that, there's the temperatures. I think it was about 34 degrees Celsius, 28 in the water. So you're really just having to battle with the elements there and do everything that you can to stay hydrated, avoid fatigue and cramping, and apply a really smart strategy to nutrition so that you can be fueled and hydrated in order to make the distance and go the whole way.
1: I'm going to ask you about the mental side of things, but since you brought up hydration, if people haven't seen your Instagram, there's some great videos of the way you're swimming. A bottle is dropped down to you and you sort of swim on your back for two, three strokes, scull this drink

0: and keep going. What do you put into your body over those 12 hours to keep up the energy levels that you must need?
1: Well, look, it's a lot of carbs. So carbs are king. My partner, Eliza Kelly, she's a sports nutritionist and is, you know, really on top of that, where you got to keep the body fueled and you do that with carbs. So carb mixes, energy gels, we usually dilute them in water so that it can pass into the body a lot easier. Flat Coca-Cola, which I think people find a bit wild that you're drinking Coke in the middle of a swim. But yeah, that sugar is kind of like the carbs in its most basic form, and it really passes through the gut easily. So we try to mix it up so that you don't get sick of the same taste. It's not like you're out there and you're chomping down a hamburger on the water. Like we try and keep it quite light and easy on the gut so that we can do things quickly and get what we need in order to get on to the finish.
0: So talk to me then about the mental side of things, because as much as it is physical, it's just ultimately you and your body out there and you battling against the elements. Tell me what you do mentally over those 12 hours to make sure that the fatigue doesn't become too much and your body tells you to stop.
1: Yeah, you're absolutely spot on, Declan. In marathon swimming, they say it's 20% physical, 80% mental. And, you know, your bodies are, you're really capable of so much more than you think. The mind gives up before the body. So having almost like a toolkit of go-tos for when times get tough is really an important thing. I like to have, you know, my mantras, things to tell myself when times get tough. I've got the team out there on the water who are keeping me encouraged. They're providing updates and messages from people all around the world who are following and cheering from afar, which I think really helps with lifting the spirits. But I'd say the most powerful one would be really connecting with your why. You know, for someone to swim 55 kilometers in croc inhabited waters, I think you need a pretty good reason to do that. And for me, when the head coach of the local swim club, Ben Brody, when he reached out, he originally just wanted me to come up and have a chat with the kids, to do some talks at the schools and run some swim clinics with his club in conjunction with the opening of the new 50 meter pool here. But I said to him, well, why don't we go big and do the big swim challenge down the Ord River and maybe try blow some minds and see if we can inspire people to go after their dreams. Don't dream small, dream big. It doesn't necessarily need to be a 55K swim. It could be anything, you know. And I hope that through that challenge, we did it. You know, I think that when you are tired, when you blow things out to the bigger picture and your reasons like that, you find those extra gears that you didn't realize that you had, and that could be really special.
0: That's amazing, going from basically coming up to a new 50-meter pool to doing a 55-kilometer swim. That's a little scale up. I'm sure you have inspired a lot of people there and everyone who's seen it. Give us an idea of one of those mantras that, you if you want to, that you can open up on that keeps you going.
1: Oh, look, I think those things are quite personal to each individual. I sometimes write the name of loved ones on the side of my hand, so that when I'm swimming along, I can see that. And it's a reminder of those people that are important to you. For me, being in the water as well, I like to remember that you're connected to other people and other things that are sharing those waters. You know, if you dip your toe into the ocean, you're connected to people on the other side of the world. The ocean's a vast thing, and I often think about my family and then the people that have helped me along my journey. They've been there through the highs and my toughest moments as well, and it's almost like they're there with me every time I swim. So, you know, I think in terms of tools, it's things like that. They're unique and individual to every one of us, and you know, you learn so much about yourself when you experience challenge, when you find a way through adversity, that you can always take on into future challenges and future events down the line.
0: So you're the first male to complete that swim. You also completed, it's your longest ever marathon swim. How proud are you of yourself for these efforts?
1: Oh, look, I'm pretty chuffed, as you might imagine. But, you know, these sorts of swims, it takes a team. No one's self-made. No one takes on the world by themselves. I think they need good people around them to show them the ropes, to... You have to lean on others for their knowledge and their expertise. And that showed on the water yesterday. We had about 20 people on the water, locals who knew that river inside out, that could navigate us all down that river safely and really make this thing possible. And I'll just add here that the Kununurra locals, they really showed up last night coming into the finish. I think about 200 all came down to the finish line to line up the banks of the shore and welcome us in. And, you know, that was really special, seeing that it resonated so deeply with the local community, that they understood the purpose behind it. There was all these kids down there that hopefully we've positively inspired them to get in and go after their dreams. And, yeah, I think... yeah, there's to go far, go together. I think if there's one takeaway from all of this, that would be it.
0: Couple more for you. Quickly, speaking of Scotland, I chatted to the McLean brothers last year. They rode from South America to Australia. What is it with Scots and marathon efforts? Is there something in your DNA?
1: Oh, the McLean brothers are epic people. What they did last year with the Pacific Row is just mind-blowing. And yeah, I think we're just a stoic bunch. I'm sure you've seen our weather, or at least heard about it. Melbourne's yeah. Probably the closest thing to it, so but I think it's something to do with the mindset there. People are very purpose-driven. They're tough, they're resilient, stoic, and they're all good qualities for endurance sport, and especially challenges where there's purpose injected into them, just like what the McLean brothers had there across the Pacific. So yeah, you know, I'm certainly proud to be Scottish, but I'm also incredibly proud to be Australian as well. Without Australia, I wouldn't be doing what I'm doing. I wouldn't have ever imagine swimming in the ocean or in the rivers or open water had I not moved here. So this is this country's been so good to me, and I'd love to do my small part to help wherever it's needed in return.
0: I've mentioned a few of the world records you've got. A couple of years ago especially was a big year for you, completing 7 of those huge swims. But is there one now that's next on the horizon? Is there something that you've been working towards, a new challenge?
1: In terms of going after world records, like I'm not as driven for those as much as I used to. For me, it's more the purpose that's attached to a challenge that really drives me now more than anything. But look, maybe one day I'd love to do something in Scotland. Maybe the Isle of Arran, which is a place that's close to my heart, is where my family and I used to go every year for holidays. So there's a personal connection to that. Not many people have ever swum more than 100 kilometres in the one go, so that might be one for the future, but we'll see. 55K has felt like a long time, so I might put a hold on that one for now.
0: Yeah, certainly not in your mind right now. Last one.
1: Not immediately.
0: Yeah. Last one, there's plenty of good feeds in Kimberley, lots of fish. What was your first meal post-swim? You know, you'd had so much liquid across 12 hours. What was the actual food that you wanted to put in once you finished?
1: I'm going to drop my sports dietitian partner in it here, but we went out for a burger and chips afterwards. So
0: that's
1: she
0: good.
1: She just said, get the carbs in and get a little bit of protein. But I think the key thing was the hydration. And by hydration, I mean actual hydration, not down at the pub, but with the electrolytes. But no, I think I certainly built up an appetite after that swim. It was a very good meal. Well,
0: yes.
1: It's just,
0: yeah. Well,
1: after a long day at the office.
0: You've done amazingly yourself, your team, and hopefully, and I think for sure, inspired a lot of people in Kununurra and everyone who watched you do that 55-kilometre swim over 12 hours. So congrats, Andy, and we appreciate you sharing your story here on ABC Sport Daily.
1: Thank you very much, Declan. 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
3: Hello, thanks for downloading this edition of the Sporting Witness podcast with me, Megan Jones. I'm taking you back to 1946 and the story of a mother and daughter who escaped the Nazis to play at one of the most prestigious

0: prestigious and famous tennis tournaments in the world.
1: They wouldn't have had strawberries and cream or champagne or anything like that. I think the day would have been very strange to go to Wimbledon and find bomb damage at the centre court.
0: That's Felice Hardy speaking about her mother Dawley and grandmother Liesl Herbst. But to get to that day in London, we have to go back to their life in Austria in 1938.
2: Anschluss, as it was called, March the 11th, 1938, was the decisive moment at which Nazi Germany began to gobble up or crush its neighbours, so taking the path to World War II.
3: At the time, many Austrians welcomed the German army and 800,000 eventually joined it. When Hitler arrived in Vienna, he was greeted by massive, cheering crowds. But many opposed the Germans.
0: By invading Austria with little opposition, the Nazis broke the peace agreement, which was signed at the end of World War I. So, along with the German army, came laws that discriminated.
1: After the Anschluss happened, it was really, life was very difficult, very unpleasant, and Jewish people were not allowed to go to any public event or venue, and that would include tennis courts, parks.
0: The Anschluss meant hundreds of thousands of people fled, and for Liesl and her husband David, they knew they had to escape.
1: It was very difficult. Well, they were planning to go. It took a while because they couldn't go straight away because they had a home they didn't want to leave. They had their family. They didn't know what to do. And a lot of people at that time thought, oh, well, I'll be OK, it'll all be over soon, or the Nazis won't notice me. If they hadn't left, they would have been put into a concentration camp and probably they will have died.
0: Liesl had already been named tennis champion of Austria in 1930 and travelled around the world. So she left a false trail for the Nazis by pretending to play a tournament in Germany. But alone and armed with a bundle of tennis rackets, she instead made her way out of Austria before ending up in London.
1: She was a bit of a star in Austria. Everyone would have known who she was. She appeared in magazines. She modelled tennis fashion and in a sports magazine. And then suddenly she was nobody. It was always very difficult to be forced to leave their home, the place they'd grown up, my grandmother forced to leave her successful tennis career.
0: She was later joined by her teenage daughter Dawley, who came with a family friend, and husband David, who travelled with smugglers. They were forced to live as refugees in London.
1: The reason the family was allowed to stay and not sent back to Austria was because my grandfather's sister was prepared to sponsor them and offer them somewhere to live in her house.
0: But despite being stripped of her Austrian citizenship by the Nazis and facing the trauma of leaving her family and life behind, Liesl was still focused on playing tennis again. And there was only one place to do it, Wimbledon.
1: I think my grandmother felt it was a step, a big step on her path to being accepted in Britain.
0: And whilst dreaming of her future, she bought a new racket and went to the private Queen's Club.
1: She watched a game taking place between two women. One of the women who she watched said, oh, do you want to play? Would you like a game with me later? And my grandmother said, yeah. And the woman said, well, you know, you can either have a game or maybe you could play ball girl. And my grandmother wasn't very happy about that. She wanted to play properly. And when she did play, you know, she beat the woman.
0: And yet there was still another challenge in her way.
1: In order to qualify for Wimbledon, she had to play against three different women on grass and beat them all. And one of them was Tim Henman's grandmother, Susan Billington, and she did beat them all. And then she went on to play at Wimbledon on grass, having not played a tournament on grass before.
0: So in June 1939, Liesl finally arrived at Wimbledon ahead of a game against Britain's Valerie Scott.
1: She always aspired to play at Wimbledon, even when she lived in Austria, that was the big goal for her. She always admired other women players, and even when she was young, before she even started playing tennis.
0: Although she lost 6-2, 6-love, she was determined to come back the next year to play doubles. But just 2 months later, the world changed again.
4: I have to tell you now that no such undertaking has been received, and that consequently this country is at war with Germany.
0: During those 6 years, more than 1,000 bombs fell on the borough of Wimbledon, destroying almost 14,000 homes. The famous tennis venue wasn't spared either, with a bomb hitting a stand on the centre court, destroying

0: 1,200 seats. But part of it was also transformed to help provide wartime rations for soldiers and civilians.
1: It had until very recently been a farm for the whole of World War II, with sheep grazing and goats and hens, and I don't think the grass would have been in pristine condition as we see these days. It wouldn't be the sort of place we visualise today at all. It would have been maybe a bit of a mess.
0: The end of World War II meant, even though the damage on Centre Court wasn't fixed, in June 1946, players from 23 countries were once again selected to take part in the world's leading tournament. Wimbledon was now back in action.
2: Back in the news again, for the first time in 7 years, the world's greatest tennis festival had a fairly quiet reopening. But enthusiasm was as high as ever in this mecca of international players.
0: So now, dressed in white with wooden tennis rackets in hand, Liesl returned, representing Czechoslovakia. But this time, she was joined by her daughter Dawley, who was playing for Britain. And both were ready to team up in the ladies' doubles.
1: Well, I think you can probably choose who you play with. And they wanted to play in the women's doubles. And my mother was a student at university at the time, so she was old enough to qualify for the adult section of Wimbledon. And my grandmother, although 43, it didn't matter because it was an amateur sport. You could be any age. So they played Valerie Cooper and Margot

0: My grandmother will have said to my mother, it's very good practice for next time. Don't worry, you know, you can improve.
1: But it was much more than just a doubles match. They had made history.
0: My grandmother and my mother were the only mother and daughter ever to have played doubles together at Wimbledon. And that record will never be broken, I'm told, because my grandmother's age, and she'd also had TB, tuberculosis, during the war, and she'd had to have one lung removed. So when she played at Wimbledon the second time, doubles with my mother, she had one lung and had hardly played on grass.
1: For Liesl, that was her last time on centre court. But that year, Dawley went through to the second round in the singles. And in total, she played in six tournaments, as well as the US Open.
0: I'll tell you what my mother used to say to me. Actually, she said, your grandmother wasn't a great tennis player, but she had amazing stamina. She could outrun anyone, including men. And that's why she won tournaments, because of her stamina, not necessarily because of her skill.
1: For Felice, it was the memory of her grandmother's strength and ability to keep going that stays with her today.
0: I feel proud of her because she started again. She was competitive, but she was also a survivor. She'd managed to get such a long way. Just to play at Wimbledon was a huge thing for her.
1: Dawley died on the 13th of February 1978, aged 52. Her mother, Liesl Herbst, died on the 25th of January 1990, aged 86. Her granddaughter, Felice Hardy, was speaking to me for the Sporting Witness podcast.
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0: can add 9 to 10. I think this place, it's a great place to play, it's a great atmosphere, but it deserves an upgrade. Can't have stuff like that happening.
1: I'm coming to a change room, mate. I thought it was raining.

0: Touching on the Blind Side.
1: Nick Felder. Was he a great niggler or was he a dirty grub? He blew up the shark's mind.
0: Ryan HG.
1: Got into his head, set the explosives, and walked away and enjoyed the result.
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4: Now here on the BBC World Service Sporting Witness, with me, Louise Hidalgo. And today we're looking back at the remarkable life of Hungarian swimmer and Holocaust survivor Éva Széke, who died recently at the age of 92. During the Second World War, a teenage Éva was spared from being shot because of her talent for swimming. She went on to break 6 world records and become an Olympic gold medalist. I've been listening to an account of her life that she gave in 1999 to the USC Shoah Foundation in the United States.
5: I used to run as quietly as I could up and down the stairs 100 times a day to keep fit. Because that was my dream since I was young, to be in the Olympic Games. And I remember my father looking at me and saying, enough of this silly Olympic thing.
4: Éva Széke was 16 in March 1944 when the Nazis marched into Hungary. She'd already broken the national speed record, but had been expelled from her local swimming club because she was Jewish. But at least Hungarian Jews had been protected from deportation until the Nazis arrived. They put the Hungarian far-right party, the anti-Semitic Arrow Cross, into power. 10,000, mainly Jews and Roma, would be killed. Éva herself was briefly conscripted into a forced labour unit, but managed to escape. For the rest of the war, she and her family hid in a 2-bedroom safe house in Budapest. And it was there, day after day, that Éva ran up and down the 5 stories of stairs to stay fit, until one day came the knock on the door they'd been dreading.
5: They were shooting young people on the banks of the River Danube. Then the raid came. A young man from the Arrow Cross came in. My sister was immediately hidden, and I was told to lie down and say I was sick. The Arrow Cross man straight away started with me. They were looking for young people. Come on, get going. And my father said, can't you see she's sick? She can't walk. And the man said, she doesn't have to walk far. The Danube was nearby. And then, through some heavenly influence, he said, don't take her. She's a swimming champion of Hungary. One day you'll be happy you saved her life. And the man looked at me and said, say your name. And I looked at him and said my name. And I saw one of his eyes was grey and the other one brown. And that stayed with me. I'd never seen someone with different coloured eyes before. And that's how I stayed alive, with Dad telling him I was a national swimming champion and he would never forget me.
4: After the war, Éva Széke resumed her swimming career. 5 years later, she was taking part in an international swimming meet in Budapest.
5: I swam very, very well, and when they announced the winners of the 100 metres freestyle, they said a special prize would be given by a major of the Hungarian secret police. And imagine, there I was standing on top of the dais with my cup in my hands, and the man looks at me. And it was that man with his different coloured eyes, the Arrow Cross man. I almost fell off the platform.
4: By the early 1950s, Éva had won an array of national and international titles. Then, in 1952, her dream came true. She was chosen for the Hungarian Olympic swimming team.
6: Swimming leads the Olympic news, with first the women's 200 metres breaststroke.
4: The Olympics that year were being held in Helsinki, Finland.
7: 2 Hungarians are in front, Éva Novák and Éva Székely. Up to the finish, and the 2 Évas make it first and second for Hungary.
4: It was Éva Széke who won the gold, setting a new Olympic record and returning home a national hero. But 4 years later, politics again intervened. Eva had married the great Hungarian water polo player, Dezső Jormote, and they'd had a daughter called Andrea. Husband and wife were both chosen for the 1956 Olympics in Melbourne, Australia. But a few weeks before the Games, Eva and Dezső were at a special training camp in the hills above Budapest when they heard shooting. It was the Hungarian uprising, students and workers taking to the streets to protest at Soviet influence in Hungary. At first, the Soviets capitulated, allowing a new, more liberal government. But when that new Hungarian government announced it was withdrawing from the Warsaw Pact, thousands of Soviet soldiers and tanks entered Hungary, and at dawn on the 4th of November 1956, rolled into Budapest to put down the uprising.
8: This is Hungary calling. For the sake of God and freedom, help Hungary.
4: During those tumultuous weeks, Eva said, the Hungarian Olympic team was kept cut off from the outside world, virtual prisoners. It was only when they eventually reached Australia that they learned what had happened back home. But there was no question, at first, of being allowed to contact their families.
5: I remember when I wasn't training, I would sit by the phone. I was desperate to find out what was happening, if my daughter was all right, my parents. I must have lost 8 kilos. And I had no interest by then in the Olympics. And then, the evening before I was due to compete, they let me call home. The Western newspapers we saw in Melbourne had all been saying Budapest had been destroyed, hundreds had died. And then my father was on the phone and he was saying, hold on, let me call someone. And there was Andrea. And she said, Mummy, Mummy, come home, come on the aeroplane.
9: Mummy, get that your pullover.
5: And then I knew she was all right. And I pulled myself together. And the next day I won the silver medal in Melbourne.
4: But there would be one more event at that 1956 Olympics that would have a lasting impact on Eva and her family, the water polo semi-final. Eva's husband, Dezső, was captain of the Hungarian team. They were playing the USSR. It was like a rerun of what had been happening on the streets of Budapest, and passions spilled into the pool.
5: There were 8,000 people in the swimming hall and everyone went quiet when the Soviet captain, he stepped towards my husband and he held out his hand for my husband to shake it. But my husband, my ex-husband now, Dezső, batted his hand away and then he spat onto the ground.
4: Players kicked and punched and towards the end of the match, the Hungarian star player was taken bleeding from the pool. The match was known ever after as the blood in the water. The Hungarians did win and went on to take the gold medal. But with the Soviets now firmly in control back in Budapest, when it came time for the 100-strong Hungarian Olympic team to go home, almost half had defected. Even some of those that did return, like Eva and Dezső, faced harassment.
5: After we came back, one night they took my ex-husband. One car stopped in front of him and another behind him. He was taken away and badly beaten. I think maybe because he spat, I don't know.
4: The following year, Eva and her family joined the exodus of defectors to the United States, but they didn't stay, returning instead to Budapest to look after Eva's parents. After that, the authorities said only one of them would be allowed to travel to Rome for the 1960 Olympics. Dezső Györmáty went, Eva stayed and quit swimming, becoming a coach. Her daughter Andrea grew up to be an Olympic swimmer too, winning a silver and a bronze medal at the 1972 Munich Olympics. Eva Seke always made a point of being open about her Jewishness. Sport, she said, was a gift and a reward, not a job. She died in Budapest on the 29th of February. She was 92. And that's the end of this edition of Sporting Witness from me, Louise Hidalgo.
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0: ABC News, I'm Eliza Getzy. A remote Cape York campground is at the centre of a major border security operation after a suspected illegal boat slipped ashore. Witnesses say a group of men arrived on the vessel early yesterday before vanishing into thick coastal bushland near Weipa. It's understood they've been detained. Local school teacher Dan Tonon was camping in the area. He's told the ABC friends quickly realised something was wrong.
1: We don't really have any boats up this side pulling in at that time of night, and if they are, we sort of know who they are. So they pulled up, and then the men, there was about 15 of them, just walked into the bush and disappeared behind us here, and we're about 50 k's from Weipa.
0: Property experts say many home buyers are taking a wait-and-see approach to see how low prices will go. A new report by analytics firm Cotality shows Australia's housing market downturn has worsened, with home values recording a monthly fall of 1.3%. That's the biggest monthly decline in 3.5 years. Cotality's Tim Lawless says purchasers are holding back, despite it appearing to be a buyer's market.
2: Even though buying conditions are looking better now, they're probably lacking the confidence to make such a high commitment financial decision. Or they might even be a little bit reluctant to buy into the market now with the view that prices could decline further.
0: In an unprecedented move, Australia's consumer watchdog has exercised new powers to block the opening of a new Coles supermarket and liquor store in the WA mining city of Kalgoorlie-Boulder, on the grounds it could knock out smaller competitors. For the past 6 months, the Australian Competition and Consumer Commission has assessed plans by Coles to lease land in the West Kalgoorlie suburb of Somerville for the new development. The historic mining city is already serviced by 6 supermarkets, including an existing Coles. The ACCC has now formally opposed the company's proposal because it says it would likely have the effect of substantially lessening competition, to the overall detriment of consumers, and likely lead to the exit of an independent competitor. Tasmanian Liberal Senator Wendy Askew has announced she's retiring from politics 2 years out from the next election. Wendy Askew and her fellow Tasmanian Liberal Senator John O'Dunham are both vacating their Senate spots this year. Senator Askew has told Parliament it's been a humbling experience to serve.
3: I have been so grateful to have served my fellow Tasmanians and my country for more than 7 years, but today I'm announcing that in the coming weeks I will be resigning from the Senate.
0: Australia's unpaid superannuation bill has blown out by $500 million in the last year, now costing Australians $6.3 billion in lost retirement savings each year. The Super Members Council, which includes the big industry funds, undertook analysis of recently released ATO data. The council's analysis shows more than 1 in 4 workers were underpaid, an average of $1,850 in 2023-24. That's up from $1,730 the previous year. Legislation coming into effect today means employers will now need to pay workers super at the same time as their wages. Overseas

0: These US President Donald Trump has suggested he'll use Congress to fight back against a Supreme Court ruling. The nation's highest court has shot down Mr. Trump's executive order to end automatic citizenship for anyone born in the US. The justices voted 6-3 to maintain birthright citizenship, which is enshrined in the Constitution. The court's ruling has been welcomed by civil rights groups. And a new report by Amnesty International says the rapid support forces in Sudan committed ethnic cleansing and crimes against humanity during the group's capture of Al-Fashir. The BBC's Barbara Plett has more from Nairobi.
1: The rapid support forces now appear to be preparing for another major offensive against a strategic city, Al Obeid, in south-central Sudan. That's raised international alarm about the possibility of more violence against civilians. RSF leaders have acknowledged some violations were committed in Al-Fashir, but insist the scale has been exaggerated by their enemies. They also say they've approved the opening of safe corridors for civilians in Al Obeid. But Amnesty says it has identified RSF commanders responsible for violations of international law and is stressing the need for accountability.
0: And Mexico are through to the round of 16 at the FIFA World Cup after a 2-0 win over Ecuador on home turf in Mexico City. Julian Quiñones and Raul Jimenez scored first half goals to help the co-hosts advance in front of more than 80,000 spectators. Mexico are yet to concede a goal through four games so far this tournament. And you're up to date with the latest from ABC News.
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7: Hello and welcome to Stumped, your intercontinental hit of news, features and debate from the quirky world of cricket. I'm Nikesh Raghani, in for Alison Mitchell. I'm in Leicester in the English East Midlands, where we're in the middle of a heat wave, or we call it a heat wave in the UK anyway. It's around 32, 34 degrees. We're not built for this. But one thing we are built for is Test cricket, and the news this week is that Ben Stokes and Gus Atkinson have been recalled to the England Test side. So all is well with the world again.
8: Great to see you, Nikesh. Brett Sprigg here at the ABC in Sydney in the chair for Jim Maxwell in the middle of our winter, enjoying from afar the Women's T20 World Cup. Our Aussies out to overcome some injury concerns and this trophy drought, which is going on 3.5 years now. It's just not acceptable. But everyone knows it doesn't count until you face India or get to the knockout stages. So at time of speaking, all that is ahead of us, and we'll see how it transpires across this next week or so.
9: Well, if I can take the liberty of welcome you, Nikesh and Spriggy. Charu Sharma from Akashvani, or on behalf of Akashvani. I'm in Mysore today, the Royal City, and it figures because I'm here for what is the premier tournament in our part of the country called the Maharaja Trophy. But of course, all the action's in England, and that's the place to be. You have to be a little careful, though, with dressing rooms. I wonder which one I'll be allotted, because Vaibhav Suryavanshi is going to be allotted one entirely on his own.
7: Charu, Brett, good to see you. Coming up on Stumped, we're joined by Duba Sarwari from the Afghan refugee cricket team to discuss their tour of England. But first, one of the greats of Indian cricket has been speaking to us on Stumped. Spinner Ravichandran Ashwin took over 750 international wickets and is widely considered as one of the best bowlers of his generation. He retired from the Indian international team in 2024 and the IPL the following year, and has now taken on a new challenge. This time it's in the US with Major League Cricket, with the San Francisco Unicorns team and their club sponsors Qualis, hoping his experience and skill will help them reach new audiences. I've been chatting to him, and I started by asking him what it was about Major League Cricket that attracted him.
10: No, look, I think once I decided to quit playing the IPL and play cricket for India, I was pretty keen on exploring how cricket works in other parts of the world. Where at the moment the game stands is the franchisee leagues are the ones that are really creating the economic model for the players. And it's not just in the IPL. As you see, there is cricket in England now. The 100's really gone through. MLC is an

0: interesting thing because you've got a huge Asian diaspora here, and the fact that there is a huge amount of interest, and when you do turn up here, it is going to kind of create a different sort of a market. And for me, moving on to the next chapter of my life, which could be in a year or two, is to try and get into coaching and mentorship, which gives me a great opportunity to understand players from different parts of the globe. I've played alongside them, but to understand how they work and how exactly these leagues work are very different to how a national team would work or an IPL team would work.
1: Of course, so many leagues around the world, like you say, in different conditions, I guess, over there in the US. What were your first impressions? I know it's only been a short time since you've been out there, but your first impressions of the Major League itself and the San Francisco Unicorns franchise in particular?
0: Look, I think we played some cricket at Dallas. The ground there, the infrastructure there is pretty impressive. I was there a couple of months ago as well. I think it's only going to get better as we play more cricket and as this becomes an annual feature here in America. And for my sake, I haven't played cricket for a year. I had a pretty bad meniscus tear. Jumping back onto the wagon and trying to play, it was actually a bit of a new experience for me, not being in the middle for a year. Never had that happen in the last 2 decades. So I had to really work my way through and look forward to getting deep into this tournament. And most importantly, want to enjoy. And this part of my career is not about trying to accomplish or prove anything to anyone. It's about understanding what I might want to do in the future, enable a few players, pass on whatever little knowledge I've got. And most importantly, the unicorns are into a space where they are trying to automate the game. They're trying to get AI enable them to make this game better for the players and for the audience. So my little bit, my 2 cents on it would be something that I'm here for as well. So in many ways, it's a great fit. I saw what the owners wanted to do, so it was a pretty easy wagon for me to get onto.
1: Lots of young players in the Unicorns squad, of course. And look, I first came across you, the first time we interacted was 2013, post the Champions Trophy win at Edgbaston. And then I've spoken to you a couple of times since. It's been a while, but it was obvious then the way you thought, the way you answered my questions, that sort of the tactical side of the game was very much something you were always thinking about, and new innovative ways of trying to win matches and sort of stuff that you brought into your bowling over the years. Coaching seemed like the way you would perhaps go at some point towards the end of your career and once you'd sort of hung up your boots. You haven't done that yet. You mentioned you want to get into coaching, but does that sort of draw of playing with younger players over in the US, was that something that really pulled you to go and play in America? And is that something you've enjoyed so far out there?
0: Look, I think coaching at the highest level is in as much as about tactics, it's also about man management. You have players who will bridge in from different parts of the world and come together to play for one team and for one cause. It's about understanding what works for one and what doesn't work for another. You must be able to cater to their needs as and when it's required. And look, I think tactics is something that's really excited me, and it on a journey of that spanned over almost 2 decades. I've had to adapt and innovate in my own game, but that doesn't mean that's the only way everybody gets to play the game. I've been mentoring and coaching teams at a much lesser level as I've been playing. For example, TNPL is a local league, and I've done that with a lot of cricketers over the last 7, 8 years. So this is a natural extension, and if this might be something that excites me, and if this is the journey I want to take, I'm not one of those cricketers who's going to say, I played for a couple of decades, I deserve this job. That's not how I do it. And that's just not being truthful to myself. And that's not what I stand for. I would like to know everything, tick all the boxes, understand what it takes to get success, and then probably dip my feet into it. And like I said, this year and the next one probably would just interface me into the next journey of my life or career. And hopefully this would be much more relaxed than what it was in the last 2 decades.
1: Just before we move on, back to the US in particular, I mean, there's been a massive, obviously, push to try and get cricket more popular over in that part of the world. We saw the T20 World Cup sort of co-hosted alongside the West Indies a couple of years back. There's been a massive push, this league now, the next step in that sort of development. You mentioned expats there. A lot of expats come and watch the cricket. That will never change. But in terms of the local population and the younger generations, how much work do you think there is to do to make cricket even sort of, half as popular as, say, soccer over there, which again is behind all the major American sports?
0: Look, my initial impression, I just tell you whatever I felt as soon as I've been here. I played a little bit of cricket in Florida before this, before when India has turned up. The thing that strikes to me here is the passion that people have for the game. Even when we are in India, we get a lot of people. I've been running an academy for more than 10 years now, and we get a lot of inquiries and a lot of people from America who come and play cricket there, learn whatever they can, and head back to America and try and, express themselves. But for starters, there is a lot of investment. Like, for example, our franchise, and even Qualys for that matter, supports the game nicely. And it is the first part of the puzzle. But if you do need a lot more cricketers of international pedigree to turn up and represent America in the future and make MLC a much better competition, the locals need to stake a claim in that, for which the infrastructure needs to move ahead. The more and more infrastructure that's available in schools and colleges will enable more people taking up the sport. More the numbers, more the talent, and more people will start making people turn their heads and look at America as a cricketing superpower, which they've managed to accomplish in quite the other sports. And I think it'll take some time, but infrastructure, if I was given the responsibility of doing something about it, the first thing I would do is create quality infrastructure in which the players can play. And coaching is the second part of the puzzle, but if the infrastructure is available, cricketers will find a way to teach themselves, because I think cricket is a highly self-taught sport. And when we make the environment conducive for them to be able to learn on their own, the answers will be up for the taking in the very near future.
1: And I guess one thing that a lot of these owners of various franchises around the world are doing is creating academies and those broad scouting networks as well, once they've sort of got that infrastructure in place to find the next level of talent, the next generation rather, of talent. You see IPL owners now owning franchise sides in different parts of the world, including in the MLC. How do you feel about that sort of Indian ownership and that sort of, MI have got a team, for example, in pretty much every league in the world, and there's various others. How do you see that in the whole sphere of franchise cricket?
0: One part of the business is to extend yourself and try and make a meaningful difference to the game itself. And when you are having a profitable business in the IPL, I think it's quite laudable that some of these franchisees have invested into the game in other parts of the world, because IPL's business model is something that cannot be replicated anywhere else in the world. And money making is very nascent when you invest into a new market like America, or for England for that matter. The valuations can be steep sometimes, and you'll only know at the end of the decade whether it's a profitable model or not. But the fact that they want to invest on cricketers, for example, Sanjay Krishnamurthy, who plays for us, turns up in the ILT20 for MI. So that's a straight tick for me, because Sanjay is someone who's going to serve American cricket in the future. Shubham Ranjane turns up for JSK in South Africa. So this exposure, whatever you say, I'll lead you back to the previous one. Infrastructure is the first part, and exposure of playing alongside some high quality cricketers, pitting yourself up against some high quality cricketers in different conditions, will enable you to become a much better cricketer than that you were on the previous day. So for me, it is an amazing thing what they're doing. But at the end of the day, as a cricket connoisseur and someone who loves the game, I'd like to see some context where these different leagues end up having a meaningful conclusion in the name of a Champions League, like how football does. The sooner the cricketing landscape understands that we need to create a meaningful end to these leagues, is when these franchisee leagues will, whether you agree or not, franchisee leagues are here to stay. Bilateral cricket, I'm not too sure. I think it has its own ups and downs, but I do believe franchisee cricket is here to stay, and having a meaningful contextual conclusion to that is where the game is headed next.
1: Of course, there was a Cricket Champions League in the early days of IPL and a few other leagues around the world. Perhaps a little bit before its time, would you agree? And now seems like, I guess, an ideal time to look to bring something like that back.
0: Absolutely. There can't be a better time than this to bring it out, because if you need to have a Champions League, the number of cricketers, just the pure volume of cricketers that are available around the world needs to go up. And what better time than getting the game into the Olympics? We're going to see LA host the 2028 Olympics for the game. And as we saw in the last T20 World Cup, Italy came up and they put in some good performances. You had Scotland, who turned up and did really well. Netherlands have been around for a while, so there is a influx of European countries. America did stake the claim in the previous World Cup, so there can never be a better time. And rationing out players like how football has done, Not everybody should be able to turn up in every league and make it a no-contest league. I think there must be a limit and a cap on

0: that as well. Generally, the game has tended to stay a little backwards compared to some of the other sports. And this is about the right time to nail it on the head and try and create context and allow the game to fly, which it so deservedly needs to do.
1: There is one competition around the world which doesn't involve a 20-over match. It's the 100. Lots of foreign investment recently came into that competition, and we're going to see the fruits of that this year. There was the first auction held in the 100. With that IPL ownership, not just of 100 teams, but also teams around the world, do you think we're any closer to seeing Indian men players, male Indian players who play for the national team, who are contracted to their various statesides, playing in these competitions around the world? Because, of course, you had to retire from Indian cricket before you had the opportunity to go and play elsewhere. Are we a step closer to seeing perhaps an Indian star playing in another league?
0: The honest answer is no, because I think whether you agree to it or not, the economic model means a lot to the game, and the IPL is standing at the cusp of probably having a valuation that's 10, 100, 200, 300,000x than some of the other leagues. And I do not have the numbers at the top of my head to give you an exact valuation on that. But with that, why does the IPL have that sort of valuation? It's because it's able to retain the quality of players, local players especially, and Indian players are heavily marketable in the country. With all that, enabling them to move on to another league, especially when they're contracted to play for the country, I don't think it's going to happen. But then you will see one odd cricketers here and there who will turn up and play in some of these leagues. That's why I said context is very important. If there is a context that you cannot turn up in more than one home league for every player, then you might start seeing a lot more systematic work in terms of recruiting players to different leagues.
1: On last week's show, Ash, we talked about sort of bilateral series, and you touched on it there, perhaps becoming irrelevant in the future with the amount of franchise cricket that's going on. Also, 50-over cricket, perhaps, something might have to give in the future. You've got your short-form cricket, which is great for getting new fans in. It's over in 3 or 4 hours. You've got your test cricket, which the purists love. How do you see the future of sort of cricket around the world, international cricket, domestic cricket? Is it time that something is going to have to give? And if so, what is that going to be?
0: Look, I think the straight answer to that is white ball cannot have two formats anymore. Someone like me who's really mad about the game, it's very hard for me to watch a 50-over bash-a-thon. It's just an extension of 20-over cricket with five fielders inside the circle. Absolutely no ebbs and flows to the game. One of the reasons why test cricket still sells when there are two good cricketing teams playing is the fact that the game's able to ebb and flow. And with 50-over cricket, the ebbing and flowing is absolutely out of the window. I don't see how the 50-over format is going to survive the test of time. I would love to be proven wrong, but I can't see how that's going to go for a very long time. I see test cricket amongst four or five nations being very strong. Hope the ICC can create a couple of tires and enable the health of test cricket to hold on for a while because it's fascinating cricket. T20 cricket, the franchisee leagues need to be able to set a context. And I do not also like the fact that there is an ICC event every single year, which also makes it very boring to watch. I'd love to see a World Cup once in 4 years. We are in America. There is a FIFA World Cup going on. I would love to watch a World Cup every 4 years. And I do not want to watch a World Cup every year because that isn't a World Cup anymore.
1: Yeah, that's certainly how it used to be. But there will be another T20 World Cup just 2 years after the previous one. And there's a certain young man that a lot of Indian fans are hoping will be part of that squad. Vaibhav Suryavanshi, new sensation in Indian cricket. He's made the squads for the T20 games against Ireland and England coming up very soon. Just how good is he? I mean, we've heard players talk about this kid is the most talented kid they've ever seen. How good do you think he is?
0: I think he's special. When you watch someone special, you know it straight away. And when you watch him bat, what stood out with Vaibhav is not just the way he's batted. It's also about how he's been able to make subtle adjustments with respect to some senior bowlers coming after him. He's had some very experienced bowlers who have come to him with different plans, and he's shown the ability to adapt quite impressively. For me, I think that's where it stops with respect to talking about Vaibhav Suryavanshi because he's a 15, 16-year-old kid. Who I personally believe should have fun playing the game, just like he would in the gullies of wherever he comes from his hometown. So he's not going to have a lot of long road ahead of him where he's going to play without pressure. it will eventually catch up because it will turn into being work. But

0: from his hometown. So he's not going to have a lot of long road ahead of him where he's going to play without pressure. It will eventually catch up because it will turn into being work. But as of now, I would love for him to have fun and entertain all of us.
1: Well, he certainly is having fun by the looks of it. I mean, how do you manage somebody like that? You mentioned the pressure that's there to come very soon. How do you sort of steer him away from those kinds of pressures and just keep him focused on enjoying his game?
0: No, quite simply, it's pretty easy. That's what the previous answer also had in it. And just let him have all the fun and not talk to him about the game at all. Allow him to go there and absolutely tonk the balls. And if he has any questions to ask of you, and if you think you can enable him to play without pressure, enable him to do that. And that's pretty much where I would put it. Like I said, you won't have a long road without pressure behind your back. He will face all the ups and downs in life, but for now, he's putting on a show, and he's putting on a show for the world of cricket connoisseurs to watch and just say wow. And he's a phenomenal talent.
1: Just before you go, finally, Ash, as well as the coaching, which you mentioned you'd like to get into in the future, content creating seems to be something you really enjoy. Just tell us how much that sort of means to you and how important that is in the sort of latter part of your career.
0: Look, I think it's just a way of expression for me. I love the sport, and sometimes when you get to talk about the sport to audience who are consuming the game, who don't have the entirety of understanding of what goes on and how a cricketer might think and what's happening in a game, I just feel contextually there's an empty space of a podcast where cricket connoisseurs don't get to consume enough. I just found myself a niche spot in that, and I love talking about the game. So what better fit than getting into it and talking about the game? And on top of it, when people do get to understand who you are through that is also an added bonus, but never really expected an outcome when I started it. And I continue to do it the same way because it just gives me enough joy.
1: A man of many talents. Thank you very much for your time, Ash. Really appreciate that.
0: Thank you, Nikesh. Thank you.
2: That was India legend Ravichandran Ashwin talking to me from San Francisco. Well, Charu, I'll start off with you then. He's obviously been there, done everything in the game, has Ashwin. New challenge for him now out in America. Are people in India aware that he's out there? And if so, how has this move gone down with fans over there?
3: You know, outside of India, especially these other leagues, they're not covered very heavily in India. And one primary reason, as is obvious, is the fact that there aren't any Indians playing there, except, you know, in the odd case now, as Ashwin has gone to the US, but not as a premium player. He is a retired player, and the little we know is that he didn't play the first match because of that meniscus injury he's talking about, and the second he went wicketless. So, you know, it's not going to be for his performance. And I think he knows that too. He brings a lot more, though, in terms of experience and just the, you know, PR value and everything else that the San Francisco team must surely be leaning very heavily on. But if players go well past their prime, then it's just not making that much news. There's also so much, if I can call it legends cricket going on. It's all very confused. There's just too much cricket going on. And in India, there isn't that much attention to these other leagues that he's talking about, you know, leading on to a Champions Trophy, we can talk about, or Champions League, we can talk about all of that later. But to answer that question again very quickly, no, it hasn't really made massive news, not yet.
2: You mentioned there too much cricket going on. If you'd have told me as a 10-year-old kid there's too much cricket in the world, I'd say there can never be too much cricket. But I have to agree with you. There is quite a bit. Legends leagues, all these franchise competitions, as Ashwin touched on there. It's clearly a route that he's very interested in, though, to see how different competitions work around the world, and you know, getting a grasp, I guess, of you know, development of young players and things like that. He talked about coaching, didn't he? And from what you've seen of him as a player over so many years, is he someone that you always thought would go down that coaching route? I mean, he's a very intelligent man, you know, he's captained sides on numerous occasions. Has he got the potential to be a really successful coach, do you think?
3: Without question. I mean, he has always been heralded as one of the more thinking cricketers. And of course, the last couple of years or 3 or 4, he's got a big voice in the game because of social media and everything else. He's always been a bit of a maverick, though. And maybe that was one of the reasons due to which he didn't get too many leadership roles, which befit his intelligence or cricket intelligence for sure. And also hasn't been included in, at least in the waning years of his cricket, into many playing 11. So there was that sort of rough exit to the game. But there's no question that he knows the game better than most, and his power of expression is

0: is a big deal when you're coaching. It's not just knowing the game, it's being able to articulate. And he's one of the more articulate cricketers for sure. So I see a very long career there. And he seems to be interested, not just for lower franchise, new franchise cricket around the world, but for serious big time franchise cricket. I think this is only the starting point for him. And I have no doubt if he's interested, he will find much bigger spots, including perhaps a national coach spot sooner than later.
1: Yep, certainly a space that we need to keep an eye on as far as Ashwin is concerned. Brett, he talked there about the formats of cricket, T20s, 50 overs, test cricket, saying something's got to give. He was quite honest, saying white ball cricket cannot have two formats. That's been the consensus from many around the world in the last decade or so. How far away are we, do you think, from that happening? Do you think that will happen in the next sort of 5 or 10 years, maybe after the next World Cup cycle? Do we just say, look, 50 over cricket, bye-bye, and we just stick with T20s and test cricket, and I guess this 16.4 overs, 100 balls in England that still goes on?
2: Well, this conversation keeps happening, doesn't it, around what is the future of 50 over cricket? Then we get to the next World Cup, and it's still there. Will it just be World Cup only? How will all that sort of stuff operate? Every year, I think, or even more frequently, we have this conversation around the future of the various formats. And, he's a great thinker and a great sort of student of the game, and his opinions are so highly valued. So in some ways, I'm surprised, as I was to hear Charu say there's too much cricket, of course, being in the heart of India. But I love what he offers, these sorts of leagues. And we speak about the involvement of a guy like Ravi Chandran Ashwin. It's a shame to see him in the BBL with the Sydney Thunder. He was signed to the Sydney Thunder, then had to miss that tournament through injury. It'd be great to see more players maybe sort of enriching the BBL and those other leagues sort of post their international and IPL careers as he has done, because as you touched on there, the limits on Indian players, current Indian players being involved in these franchise leagues. But just to sort of on a slight tangent here, I look at the opportunity here for developing players. And look at someone like Nikhil Chowdhury, who's 30 now. He's not young, but came to Australia to play club cricket in his early 20s after not being successful at getting, I think he was at Mumbai Indians doing tryouts and didn't get noticed there, gets stuck in Australia during COVID, ends up getting a Big Bash contract with Hobart and then Tasmania. And then even though he's not a naturalised Australian, he qualifies as a permanent resident, makes his debut last week in that series against Bangladesh. Just the second Indian-born man to play for Australia. And I love seeing that moment with Lisa Stalaker, the two of them together. And I think her caption was, the last two people born in India to play for Australia. I'm not saying, Charu, that we're just going to take the best young Indian players and turn them into Aussies, but I hope that there's a realisation at that lower end, as far as Indian players being involved in these leagues around the world. The BBL, for example, could be beneficial in developing international quality players to then play for their country of birth as well. So maybe that's something to think about as far as the superstars playing. I think as Ashwin said there, that's still a fair way off.
1: We also spoke about Indian players, Indian men players, not being able to play in leagues around the world. The IPL is the only franchise competition that they're allowed to play in. We've seen the women go and play in the Big Bash and in the 100 and various other competitions, which is great to see. We know why this is the case. Obviously, the BCCI wants to protect their best assets, and the IPL is the IPL because of that very reason, because you've got the likes of Virat Kohli and Rohit Sharma only playing in that particular league. You joked about the best of the rest perhaps going to Australia and other countries. Well, India does have a lot of cricketers now. They probably could afford to do that. But in all seriousness, are you in agreement with Ashwin that this is unlikely to change, even given the fact that there's so much Indian ownership around the world? Because these billionaires, sooner or later, they're going to put pressure on the BCCI, aren't they? Surely.
2: Yeah, well, without question, if you want to have a legitimately elite T20 league with the world's very best players, a good portion of those players certainly happen to come from India. So, of course, it would be good to have more players involved. And, when, not if, the Big Bash, for example, has its new ownership structure finalised, perhaps there's an avenue for that to eventuate. Perhaps there might be some more wiggle room there. But as I said, looking at it from those two different angles, with a young guy like Nikhil Chowdhury and young Indian, uncapped international players getting opportunity, in Australia or for Australia, as it turns out for him, or having these recently retired guys that want to go into coaching, like Ravi Chandran and Ashwin. I think having the Indian influence, it's coming, certainly. Whether it's, you know, allowing currently capped Indian players to play, obviously, as I say, it's a fair way off. But I think it'll only be a good thing if we could have the experienced players at the top, and then also, of course, maybe the developing players also playing a role as well.
0: I think there is a way out, and Nikhil's shown that for younger Indian players to perhaps, because there's so much competition in India, millions playing the game, to maybe go to other countries and see whether they can qualify for playing cricket for the rest of the countries that are picking up their cricket particularly. I think that's a big avenue.
2: Like the USA.
0: For the IPL, well, like the USA, surely. But of course, it's a difficult decision because they're hoping to make it in India, because if they do, it's kind of really a very steep climb up in their careers. But if they go elsewhere and make a national team or make some other league, that too should be pretty useful. I'm going to ask you, if the Indian board has stayed very firm in not allowing current Indian players to go play any other franchise cricket around the world, what prevents Australia, England, other major nations, South Africa, and don't just say money because that's the obvious answer, but what prevents these other boards saying, okay, we're also not going to send any of our players anywhere else to maintain the sanctity and the demand supply, tight supply situation for our own leagues?
1: I would say that if you were to ask a Virat Kohli, a Rohit Sharma, a Jasprit Bumrah, the very top sort of stars of Indian cricket, have you got an appetite to go and play in the 100? Have you got an appetite to go and play in the SA20? I don't necessarily think they would. They play enough cricket as it is. They're big enough stars. Yes, they do make enough money, and ultimately it will come down to that. There's just more of an appetite, I feel, certainly from English cricketers, from what I've seen, and I've spoken to quite a few, that there's a real appetite to want to go and play in South Africa, in Australia, A, for the experience, B, obviously for the money as well. But it's more sort of just trying to broaden their horizons, really, because a lot of these players, like Jos Buttler, for example, makes more than enough money playing in the IPL. He's a big superstar, has been for so many years. He doesn't need to play in the SA20 or any other leagues around the world, but he goes for the experience. Yeah. And he, you know, I guess playing in different conditions, he feels makes him a better player, and things like that. I just don't think there's necessarily the appetite from the top Indian stars, but you're right. There are sort of those other players who, you know, perform in the IPL and in Indian domestic cricket at a slightly lower level who may well want to go and play in these leagues. And I guess it's unfortunate that they're being stopped.
0: What if other countries that play good cricket say, well, our players are also not going to go anywhere? If you want to put some pressure on this one country that are not sending players anywhere, and would they not say that, all right, if we are to get Indian players to come to us, then we must also stop sending our players so easily elsewhere? The boards, if they say we're not going to send anyone, would that act as a pressure on the Indian board to say, well, all right, we'll send our players too? It's tricky.
2: No one pressures the Indian board, Charo, at least not successfully. So I can't see that necessarily transpiring. But as I say, it's all part of this vision. I mean, we've already got, and I mentioned, you know, Nikhil Chaudhary as well as one example. I mean, it may well be something that we see it a lot with the associate nations, and obviously, you know, I mentioned the USA and Canada, and that's where the franchise leagues are so important, right? Ravi Chandran Ashwin mentions the infrastructure around American cricket now. You know, that's all sort of tied in, having the MLC and hopefully sort of boosting their national team, and the fact that there's obviously, you know, maybe an appetite for young players to go and play for a new country. But I can't see it sort of being a widespread thing at the higher end. I think, yeah, maybe the Nikhil Chaudhary situation is going to be a rare one.
1: Yeah, some interesting thoughts then from Ravi Chandran and Ashwin, and we wish him all the best out there in Major League Cricket. I'm Nikesh Raghani, and you're listening to Stumped on the BBC World Service. If you've missed anything from Stumped, then why not download and subscribe to the podcast via your usual podcast provider? And why not check us out on YouTube too? Head to the BBC World Service YouTube channel. On last week's show, we discussed whether fans are getting bored of bilateral ODI series and what the future of the 50-over game could hold.
3: They've got to have a bit of a rationalising, otherwise they're going to find that the mob lose interest in watching it. They're not going to keep watching series where the best players aren't playing. So they'll go and watch the IPL or the BBL, whatever else is going on, where the good players are turning up. Oh, they might even watch Test cricket. Wouldn't that be a wonderful thing? But yeah, they got a problem. They got a traffic jam going on at the moment, and not everyone wants to be in the car.
4: From the BBC World Service, this is Stumped on ABC and Akashvani.
1: Finally on Stumped, the Afghanistan women's refugee cricket team

0: is currently on tour in England as they continue their bid to be recognised for international competition. More than 20 members of what was the Afghanistan national team have been exiled in Australia since 2021, when the Taliban returned to power and effectively outlawed female participation in sport in the country. The team is playing a number of T20 matches alongside training opportunities. Players will also attend the final of the Women's T20 World Cup at Lords. Well, let's speak to one of the players, Duba Sarwari, who can tell us more. Duba, welcome to Stump. Thanks for joining us. Just tell us how it feels to be part of this historic tour to England.
1: Thank you so much. It's like a pleasure to play part of this beautiful team and playing alongside these talented women and show for all the world that these are strong girls and they can like reach their dream and they can work hard. And it's like a pleasure for me to be part of this beautiful team.
0: Obviously a pleasure to be here. And I'm sure it was a pleasure to meet His Majesty the King yesterday.
1: Yeah, it was such a proud moment, such a special moment. And yeah, it was amazing. I just want to say, wow, like, we never dreamed that one day we can make it to see the Sir Charles in England. And it was such a beautiful and such an exciting time for all of our teammates.
0: I'm not sure what the conversations were and how much time you had with King Charles, but was he aware of your situation? Was there any sort of advice that he passed on going forward?
1: I think like this kind of opportunity was to receive more support from all around the world, especially from like ICC. And it's like motivate us to stay stronger and feel that we have these beautiful and nice and supportive people around us that they can help us to reach our dreams and playing cricket.
0: And I'm sure it's great to be in amongst your teammates once again and just doing what you love, playing cricket, right? How do you think you guys sort of playing in tours like this and raising awareness for the plight of women's cricket in Afghanistan, how do you think this will sort of impact world cricket in terms of the women's game?
1: In all around the world, all the girls and women, they have this right to play their sport dream that they love it and they want to do it. And it's going to impact especially on Afghan women's girls, and they are banned from their basic rights like writing and reading. And we just try to be a voice for million girls in Afghanistan that they keep silent and they can raise even their voice for their dreams or for their rights.
2: It's so inspirational, Tuba, and nice to talk to you from where I am in Sydney. I mean, this is a situation over a handful of years now where it's about survival, right, and people's safety. But somewhere in amongst all of that, you've continued on with this journey in cricket, which is just so inspirational. It's this act of defiance and resilience, which I think inspires all of us. How important has the cricket itself been in your life over these past few years?
1: I think cricket is the only way that saved my life, if I want to be honest. And it's like my dream sport. It's when I see the energy, the hard working from my teammates and myself, how much we survive and how much we face challenges until we reach here. It's still like something is still the important things that we recognize from ICC's list. And we hope this is sorted out like by the end of our tour in England. This is what all the players, they hope and they want to hear from ICC that recognize us.
2: Nikesh mentioned a couple of the things on your itinerary and some of the people that you've met so far. What are you most looking forward to for the remainder of your time in England?
1: As a player, I really want to focus on to, first of all, learn and improve my cricket skills and enjoying being in England for the first time. And from each match, I pick some important things that make me a good high-level cricket player in the future.
2: And how has being in Australia these past handful of years helped your cricket?
1: They help us along and they support us along like a lot in Australia. They provide lots of opportunity for us to play and to register in different clubs and playing cricket and keep practicing. We are really grateful from the Australian Cricket Board and the England Cricket Board and India.
3: Well, Tuba, it must be fantastic. Hello, this is Charu Sharma from Mysore in India. You just mentioned India a short while back. It must be a fabulous experience to be traveling with all your friends and playing cricket. But I do have to ask you, I believe the ICC funding now comes to an end. I hope it continues. But what is next now for your team and your friends?
1: You know, this is very, like, as a player, everyone, when they sort away, they want to know where this will be ended and what.

0: happen. But the main things that we really want, that ICC recognize our team.
1: Well, someday I hope you'll also be featuring in the final of the Women's T20 World Cup. But for now, you will be there at the ground watching the final. What are you expecting from that experience? Would be massive just to be there.
0: Oh my God, like this is a very, it's going to be a very special moment for all of us to see the high level cricket players. And it's going to motivate all the players, including me, to work hard, pushing ourselves to build a strong team and motivate from the other players. And it's going to be such a nice moment for all of us.
1: You know, your team is now traveling, has got this wonderful opportunity. But and you're the ambassadors, I suppose, for everything Afghanistan women in cricket. Are you in touch? Are other young girls getting in touch with you from around the world saying that we also want to be a part of this movement? We also want this privilege. Are you feeling that movement?
0: Yes. Like every day when something happens, we share in our social media and we receive personally, I receive

0: that we face, it's come in front of my eyes. I say, like, it's one day everyone will have a chance to play cricket to their dream sport. And I hope this is happening for all the girls and for next generation as well.
1: But would you like the ICC now to follow in FIFA's footsteps in the way that the equivalent Afghan women's refugee football team is now allowed to compete rather in FIFA events? Would you like the ICC to now take a similar stance so that you and your team can compete at ICC events and look to qualify for these World Cups that, you know, like the one that's taking place right now?
0: Of course, as a player, like every player have a dream to play under their flags, under their country name and represent their country. This is the only things that all the player, they are looking for it to do it and recognized by their country or their ICC. Since I heard like about the FIFA that recognized the football, Afghanistan football and team, it's gave us all of us a hope, you know, like when FIFA can do this, why ICC can't do it? Like, we hope that ICC do the same action that FIFA took for the Afghan football team.
1: Well, Dilba, we hope that is the case one day. But for now, you're an inspiration. Well done for everything you're doing and best of luck for the future. Thanks very much for joining us here on Stand.
0: My pleasure. Thank you for having me.
1: We know that the funding for the Afghanistan women's team is due to run out soon, and there's no news on what happens next, but we'll bring you any developments on Stumped when we know more. That's it for this week's Stumped. Join us again next time. My thanks to Brett Sprigg and Jaru Sharma. Make sure you like and subscribe to our YouTube channel so you never miss an episode. Until next time, it's bye for now.
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2: Can our panel of ABC Rugby League experts handle six questions in 3 minutes? Can they avoid getting stuck on the fence? And can the referee, Andrew Moore, avoid going into the bunker? It's time for Six Again.
3: Right, at Gibbsy, who is the most improved player in the comp this year? Cody Nikorima, David Fifita, Simi Sasangi, Dylan Brown, Alex Twell, or someone else?
4: Well, it's amazing. I think the most improved players all came out of that game from yesterday, the Warriors-Dolphins. But I'm going to go for Selwyn Cobbo. Selwyn Cobbo was in a really ordinary place. His football had gone off. We knew he had the ability to do it. But his performances at every level this year, he's the one.
3: Luke Lewis, Joey Manu is available for a three-month stint between rah-rah seasons in France, but only until September. Worth it for a team or not, Joey Manu?
5: Joey Manu, yes. I think he's a gun. So, absolutely, he'd add a lot of value to any side. But I like it. A bit different. But I don't mind it. I'd like to see how it works as well. But I reckon he'll come back and kill it.
4: Depends how much cash. But obviously,
3: it's got to be a minimum $300,000.
4: Okay, well, if he can fit under that and they can fit him in, great acquisition.
3: Gibbsy, 17 rounds into the season. Are you a fan of the six-man interchange bench?
4: Yes, I am. Particularly the way the game's played, and we have so many injuries. It's such a dynamic game now, and there's so much fatigue. Yes, I am. So, and we've got a new right steel as cash now, abundant. I think they can afford to carry it. So, yes, a fan.
5: Yeah, I don't mind it. I've always liked it, but I still feel like the coaches are getting used to it.
3: All right, Luke Lewis, who has been the buy of the year so far? I'll give you some names. You tell me if it's one of them or someone else. Reece Robson, Selwyn Cobbo, Jamal Fogarty, Dylan Brown, David Fifita.
5: I'm going to go Jamal Fogarty. I think he's been great for Manly. The other one followed by David Fifita. They were my two. Thought that were really good. Selwyn Cobbo always, I thought, was a great footballer anyway. He's just found the love of the game again. But those two, for me, are my buys.
4: Selwyn Cobbo.
3: All right, Jonty. With Jermaine Asako and Jake Avarillo leaving the Dolphins, how important is it that they re-sign Herbie Farnworth beyond next year?
4: Absolutely imperative, Andrew. I mean, Herbie Farnworth is, one of the greatest attacking centres in the game, if not the best. His offloads, his X-factor, all of those things, I think. Losing players like Avarillo or Asako, they've got great depth, but I think Farnworth is a keeper for the Dolphins.
5: Concur.
3: All right, finally, Luke Lewis, the new television rights deals appears done. As a footy fan, when should the extra game be played? Sunday night or Monday night? What's your preference?
5: Oh, I think Sunday. I used to hate playing on Monday nights. There's a long, long wait all the time. So I like the idea of having three games on Sunday, three games on Saturday, and having your Thursday and a Friday game as well. So I like that. I think the three on Sunday for me.
4: I think for players, Sunday night is a must because of the turnaround. It just gives you more flexibility in where you put, where you actually slot things in. The Monday night makes it a bit tricky for turnarounds. Personally, I would rather come home and put the feet up on a Sunday night and watch a Monday night game, but I don't think that's the best for the players or the game.
3: Yeah, see, when there was Monday night footy, I was a bit over it by Monday night. I don't remember ever watching them.
5: I don't think I've
4: How many Sunday nights do you watch?
3: Oh, no, Sunday if I get home, I watch them.
4: If you get home.
3: Yeah, well, we're working.
4: You're nightclubbing.
3: No. Well, Sunday night's a 6:15 game. So you don't have to be out nightclubbing, which I've done
4: just
3: since
4: think,
3: about 1986.
5: Well, it's like this today, for example. We're here.
3: Yes.
5: You'd have the 2 o'clock game, then you'd have the 4, then you'd have the 6.
4: Yeah. With 18, 19, up to 20 teams in,

0: the near future,
1: yes,
0: that turnaround and fitting it all in and being fair to all the clubs is going to be a really difficult thing to work out. They can't work it out now. How are they going to do that?
1: Yeah. Who is your most improved player of the year, Louis? Selwyn Cobbo for Gibbsy. I would say Jackson Ford.
2: Yeah, Jackson Ford's definitely up there. But I think Selwyn Cobbo, just because you can see the look on his face and the way that he plays, he's dominated Origin this year. I think he's been absolutely outstanding for Queensland and what he's doing for the Dolphins. And the Dolphins are flying high. So it is hard to go past Selwyn Cobbo. He's played a lot of footy this year and looks like Jackson Ford's going to miss the rest of the year. So I'm going Selwyn as well.
0: That's why I said that game yesterday. Jackson, Aaron Clark, Cody Nikorima, Selwyn Cobbo, all of those most improved ones. I was watching it thinking about that yesterday. And you come up with a question.
1: There you go. We're in lockstep. How good.
0: If he'd
1: played more than 9 games this year, to me the standout was Simi Sasangi. His form at the start of the year in the centres, and he's back today, but was like 400,000.
2: Isn't it funny how quick you forget, too? Because he was absolutely on fire at the start of the year. So, yeah, that's crazy. I remember he was, I think we were talking about it with Danny calling him, going, he's probably one of my favourite players to watch. Then he got that injury.
1: We had him on the show, and he was, he seemed so chilled about it all.
0: Well, he did that game when he hurt his shoulder.
1: Yes.
0: Against Penrith.
1: It was too. Yes, good memory, Jonty. What's with-

0: Nudging on the Blind Side.
1: In the snow, I've always been told if you start stumbling, grumbling or mumbling, ask for help.
0: Ryan HG.
2: You've only got to almost walk past a table that's got a beer on it. You become,
1: legless.
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0: Getsy. The West Australian Police Commissioner says 45-year-old Australian man Simon Carman, accused of killing a 17-year-old girl in Thailand, was known to police. Kaysen Ho reports.
1: We've previously seen the CCTV of what Thai police allege was 17-year-old Thun Chanok Donhom La entering a condominium with Simon Carman on the night that she allegedly disappeared. It's there where police say this alleged murder occurred. Now, the investigation into this alleged murder is still ongoing. We understand Thai police are completing a forensic investigation now, which still could take a few weeks. But we know that, or we understand that Mr. Carman will, or is set to face a Thai court after that forensic investigation is completed.
0: Campers on Cape York say they were left stunned after a suspected illegal boat arrival at their remote beachside spot. Hannah Moon has more.
2: Witnesses say the vessel landed near Weipa early yesterday and about 15 men hopped off before vanishing into thick coastal bushland. Local schoolteacher Dan Tonnen was camping in the area at the time. He's told ABC Far North friends raised the alarm.
3: They started telling us a story of a boat arriving at about 3 o'clock yesterday morning with a whole heap of men not speaking English, so it freaked them out, as you can imagine.
2: It's understood the group has since been detained, along with two other men arrested at a Weipa shopping complex. Australian Border Force has declined to comment, citing operational reasons.
0: Residents in Venezuela are frustrated they haven't seen a coordinated effort from the government in rescue and recovery after twin earthquakes hit the country last week. Here's North America correspondent Cayman Gok.
4: Whilst there's loads of international aid and foreign and search and rescue people here, we've been told that some of them have been having trouble getting permits in to then come up to La Guaira to help. So there is that issue as well, where the international aid workers are being restricted or finding limitations because the situation is just so catastrophic at a scale that this government is ill-prepared to manage. Many people have very fond memories of La Guaira. It's a coastal city. It's quite beautiful. And many people come here for vacation or have holiday homes here. Now it's unrecognisable for so many people.
0: Australia's consumer watchdog has exercised new powers for the first time to block the opening of a new Coles supermarket and liquor store in the nation's biggest outback city. Jared Lucas has the details.
5: For the past 6 months, the Australian Competition and Consumer Commission has assessed plans by Coles to lease land near Kalgoorlie-Boulder Airport for the new development. The historic mining city is home to about 30,000 people and serviced by six supermarkets, including an existing Coles in the Kalgoorlie CBD. The ACCC has now formally opposed the proposal because it would substantially lessen competition. Coles says the decision underestimates Kalgoorlie's future growth and is considering its options.
0: Independent MP Andrew Wilkie says he's glad house prices are falling. Property data firm Cotality reports national dwelling values have taken their largest monthly dip since December 2022, falling 0.4% last month. The Prime Minister has since defended the government's tax changes that target investors, but Mr. Wilkie says while the government appears to be trying to reassure property owners, he welcomes the fall.
6: The growth in housing prices across the country over the last 4 or 5 years has been enormous. It has made housing completely and utterly unaffordable for many Australians, particularly young Australians. And I think an easing in the price is a good thing.
0: And Federal Parliament has honoured the life of former Australian of the Year, Professor Richard Scolia, who recently lost his battle with cancer. Last month, Professor Scolia, a leading melanoma pathologist, died at the age of 59, 3 years after being diagnosed with an incurable brain cancer. He'll be remembered this month at a state memorial service at the Sydney Opera House. Just before question time, Parliament paid tribute to the man who opposition leader Angus Taylor has described as bright, brilliant, brave and big-hearted.
7: Professor Richard Scolia sits with the pantheon of remarkable Australians, but as we just heard from the Prime Minister, he was more than that. Devoted husband and loving father. And our thoughts today are with those dearest to him, Dr. Katie Nicholl, and his children, Emily, Matthew and Lucy.
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1: ABC Cricket Podcast time with your boys, Corbin Middlemass and Ed Cowan for your Monday. It is mailbag day. We'll get to all of that, but there's a whole lot of cricket news to chop up, which is what we're here for on the ABC Cricket Podcast. Hello, Teddy.
2: Orbee, happy Monday.
1: Man, what's happening? What a weekend. The Aussie women through to the last four. We'll get to that in just a moment. But Ben Stokes is the headline grabber this morning. The England skipper is departing the international scene. So he retires effective immediately from international cricket. It was a bombshell announcement which came through on day four of the third test, in which England are headed towards a series defeat, and a pretty heavy defeat there in the third test at Trent Bridge. Initial thoughts, Teddy. What did you think when the 35-year-old, after 121 tests, averaging 34 in Test cricket and over 7,000 runs, 1,400s, 246 wickets at 31 with 6 5 wicket hauls, called it a day?
2: Obviously woke up to the news, and my first reaction whenever a great player retires is one of reflection and celebration. And Ben Stokes is undoubtedly one of the great players of our generation. But then I've felt slightly torn, because as the story is unraveled a little bit and you start digging a bit deeper and you see how it unfolded, you see, you know, the recording of the dressing room, addressing the dressing room, and then you see him opening the batting, you see how he batted, you see the 11 overs straight. There are just enough breadcrumbs there for you to think, oh, I don't know why he went out in that fashion. So the big picture story for me is amazing player, generational player. Has done so much for cricket, not just English cricket. But in many ways, he went out in what is reminiscent of all the things that are wrong with baseball, and that is, you know, self before team in many respects. And so I'm wrestling a little bit. I don't know how you feel. And maybe the comparison is, compare that to the week before when Kane Williamson retired.
1: Yeah.
2: No fanfare, no nothing, no social media posts, no... Nothing in and around the story was anything but this is about the team, and here we are talking about all these other little moments that happened. So we can deconstruct them, but that's just my original take off the top.
1: So it made a quick fire 30 off 20 rocks opening the batting, which is, as you said, unusual. He doesn't ordinarily open the batting, and you mentioned the 11 overs that he bowled straight, and the recording was incredible, wasn't it? The vision from the dressing room. So basically told the playing group on the morning of day four, and there was like an embargo on the announcement, which was released, I think, in the final session on the fourth day. And so it sort of became apparent as to what was going on here, and that this was essentially going to be Stokes' last day of active involvement in Test cricket, and he'll go along tomorrow as, you know, New Zealand read the last rites. But, it was a bizarre way for it to end. I mean, I'm probably a bit with you, where my mind immediately goes to, you know, Headingley and the World Cup final, and he's part of these kind of iconic moments. But, gee, it's also a minute ago now, isn't it? Like, that's 2019. We're sitting here in 2026, and the 7 years since, and particularly his captaincy journey in charge of England and leading them through the baseball era. I don't think that'll be the part in 20 years' time that we look back on and say, how wonderful was Ben Stokes, you know, as captain of England, for example, as opposed to what he was like in 2019 and the role that he played in those memorable England victories.
2: You're right, and I enjoyed the words from Gideon today. Legacy is something you leave behind, not something you take with you. And, you know, what does he leave behind in this English change room? It's one in a state of flux, really. The style of play, the results of the team, how they go about their work on and off the field is kind of hard to read at the moment. And so that, for the moment, is the legacy. Baseball was a way to ensure that England cricket was competitive and moved the game forward in many respects with a great group of players. And now this next generation have put a very bizarre spin on it, to the point that they're about to

0: lose their first home series since 2012 and not just lose it, you know, completely be upended by a pretty average New Zealand team playing a brand of cricket that is actually probably pretty familiar to English county cricketers, and that is, you know, medium pace trundlers, good old solid graft with the bat. And you compare, you know, Daryl Mitchell's fine, crafty Test 100 on the same wicket only hours earlier to what England then come and produce of, you know, cameos in Stokes and Brooks and, you know, trying to take the game away when it's a, little bit hard, when the ball's going a little bit up and down or a little bit sideways. And so there are all these counterpoints right in front of our eyes as to what this England team could be, but they choose not to be.
1: Mm. Do you think McCullum sees it through?
0: Yeah, I think he does for the moment. I think that they've made their bed there, and they're going to have to sleep in it. You know, their opportunity was after the Ashes, really, and they re-signed him, and so he'll see through to the end of the World Cup. So we'll see where that plays out.
1: Yeah, who's going to captain the team?
0: I think Joe Root captains the team. Like I would have loved to say Harry Brook, but after last night's, you know, immature display, really, when a game's on the line, you know, ramping, and it's just too easy to offload it as that's how we play. You know, having seen the blueprint laid before them all Test match as to how to get an outcome on this wicket in these conditions, that they went against that. And so you need a leader whose performances set a standard for the team. And if that's the standard they want to keep, well, then Harry Brook becomes captain. I feel sorry for Joe Root, who actively walked away from it. He's their best player and actively walked away from it. And so he might get stuck with it. But as I said, they're in a state of flux.
1: I can't imagine Joe Root captaining this team under, as a coach-driven team that McCullum wants him to play in a certain way. I can't imagine Root being the spokesperson for that. Like, that, they would have to have a complete transformation in the way they play, I think, for Root to lead them even in the short term. I don't know. I don't associate him as the mouthpiece for baseball. Harry Brook can absolutely see it, but maybe less so for
0: throwing punches on and off the field. That can be their new tagline.
1: Yeah, it's a disappointing way for it to end. So there's a break now for the 100, and then they play Pakistan. So some more home Test matches coming up at the back end of the English summer.
0: And guess what? When Pakistan turn up and Mohammad Abbas is bowling exactly what, you know, the New Zealand medium pacers are bowling, high skill, great control of length, little bit of movement either way, keep her up. Mm. Like they've got a couple of chinks.

0: in their armour, and particularly their best batters. You know, Joe Root, when he's pinned to the crease and he can't take LBW out as a dismissal, you know, came in again this test match. So there are lots of little cues as to how teams will attack England, and, you know, great little cues for Australia on how to attack them next year when they go to try and win the Ashes. And, you know, seeing Tehu was licking their lips watching New Zealand bowl like that at Trent Bridge, and that was Fergus O'Neill.
1: Yeah.
0: You know, that was exactly what he produces at a ground where he's done it well, and shows against that team that type of bowling can be very effective. He's obviously not part of the big four, but, you know, as they come and go, if they stick it out to the Ashes, there's going to need some backup, and people like that are going to have to put their hand up.
1: So you've got less than 12 months before Australia comes to town in the Glamour Series at home, which is what all this is meant to be, you know, building towards, the Bazball concept. Stokes goes, you need a captain. You're Brendan McCullum, and you've got to this point, Teddy. What do you do in less than 12 months now before the Ashes begins, the Northern Ashes in 2027? How would you go about, you know, plotting a way back? What are you prioritising?
0: That is the money question. You know, one thing that comes to mind is just how the team comes together. Forget how you pick the team and how the team plays. You know, you see the scenes of Jofra Archer, you know, not coming in to celebrate the Bashir wicket. I don't know if listeners caught that, and maybe you can give some context. You know, Bashir had dropped a catch the previous over off Archer, took a wicket the next over, basically stayed at fine leg.
1: Ben Stokes yelling at him, telling him to come up.
0: I've seen that happen once before, and that was Kevin Peterson standing at fine leg, not coming in. And the same thing happened. He got remonstrated by the captain. So, and you can kind of see the parallels between Archer and Peterson quite clearly. Brilliant cricketers, but how good is Archer as it relates to, you know, what he gives the team? And people slag off Bashir and his bowling. Well, he's played the same amount of tests and has the same amount of wickets essentially as Jofra Archer. So I don't think he's the answer for England's spin, but I mean, by the same compulsion, it's pretty hard to then argue that Jofra Archer's the man for their fast bowling needs. So pick a team that is willing to be galvanized together, to win and lose together, and will play for each other. And I think to a degree they have had that, but we've got these big cracks going on at the moment. And, you know, whether it's players and administrators, players and players, they just fundamentally need to find what they stand for and realise who are the types of players who can produce that under pressure.
1: In my opinion, it's got to be more about clearly the absolute fundamentals of the game, isn't it? That's winning and losing. That's got to matter. It's got to matter when you lose points for slow over rate because you're trying to claim, you know, the test mace at the end of it, for example. That has to be at least your North Star as a starting point. If you start saying that all that stuff doesn't matter, I mean, let's you don't get any style points for the way you play or whatever it turns out to be. They got to get back to essentially, look, however it's done, by hook or by crook, we can keep this, you know, win at all cost or like chase victory at all cost mentality, but that the winning and losing's got to matter a whole lot more than what it has.
0: That matters in professional sport is winning and losing.
1: Correct.
0: And so when I talk about the team culture, it has to be a winning team culture.
1: Yeah.
0: And what develops that into that. It's not an entertainment factor. And so I probably could have been clearer there for sure.
1: And we've spoken so much about this under the McCullum thing where, you know, if you've remove the anxiety out of it, you actually remove, you know, part of it that's what you're playing for. That the ecstasy of victory and the agony of defeat, that's what the whole thing's all about. Before we move on, Teddy, so New Zealand, they're going to win this second test. It means they're going to come from behind and essentially win the series 2-1, which is a pretty significant result in itself, and given the fact that we've got the Kiwis coming to our shores this summer. What did you make of it all?
0: It's a very significant result that, you know, would have been easy to gloss over. So, you know, in the space of 12 months, they've whitewashed India away from home and then gone to England and won pretty comfortably, having lost the first test. And interestingly, you know, we spoke about Kane Williamson stepping down. He's in the best interest of the team. They've won both games since he's finished playing. So clearly something was there in terms of how he felt his contribution was holding the team.

0: back. But I mean, on paper, this is not a team that really you should fear. But, you know, back to my last point around team culture, is a team that knows how to win and plays for each other and is willing to grind out those W's. So, you know, Latham, Conway, Nichols, Ranjan Ravindra, Mitchell, Blundell, Satna Smith, these are all decent cricketers that have all been in and around the team, and they're high cohesion. But if you're Australia, you're sitting back going, oh, geez, we're fearing the Kiwi team. Probably not the attack, that's for sure. They've got, you know, O'Rourke bowls good pace, but the rest are pretty up and down. And so what does it mean for this coming summer? The Australians will be wary. They know New Zealand will compete and compete hard, but, you know, I think it says more about England and how weak they've been than the strength of New Zealand. But having said that, you won't see much of a better Test 100 than Darryl Mitchell last night. You know, these are guys that they perform under pressure, and you talk about people grinding out W's under pressure. All of those names know how to produce runs under pressure, and particularly away from home. So it's a hell of a victory, and shouldn't be glossed over.
1: And we know their struggles down here, Teddy. So that'll be another step up entirely. So what they won. Two test matches, I think, in their tours for Australia, 85 and 2011. That was 15 years ago now. So, yeah.
0: Actually, they bat better on wickets without bounce. And, you know, you often think about, you know, New Zealand wickets being similar to the other Southern Hemisphere wickets, you know, be it Australia or South Africa specifically. But realistically, it's more like playing in English conditions than it is in Australian conditions. So when you get the fast, bouncy wickets, often their techniques can be unpicked. But they're as good a chance as any this summer, with a team that has played together for a long period of time. You know, if you think about the team that came here, must have been 3 or 4 years ago now. Lots of injuries. Williamson was injured. They didn't have a spinner. You know, it's a different proposition, but we'll see.
1: Yeah, it's going to depend on their quicks a bit, isn't it, as to how they go out here and whether they got enough of them fit and firing at the same time and rotating through. 11-3 now, if you give them the victory here. So last 14 test matches for New Zealand.
0: Is that right? That's an interesting stat.
1: Yeah, the only series they've lost in the recent stretch was actually to England when they came to the Southern Hemisphere. So that, a 2-1 series defeat on that occasion. Women's World Cup, Teddy. So the Aussie women pulled off the biggest run chase in T20 World Cup history. Of course, yeah, relatively small sample size, as we touched on last week. Yeah, run scoring through the roof. So 170 was made by India batting first. Sophie Molyneux did it again. So a little call out here on her tournament. She picked up 2 wickets here. It was a little expensive, but so was the rest of the team. She's now got a wicket in 4 of the 5 matches in her first over. So it was her very first ball on this occasion, was able to get rid of Harmanpreet Kaur. So it was a big wicket at that. So chasing 171 to win. The Aussies got there with 3 balls to spare, 4 wickets down. So Elise Perry with 56 and Ash Gardner got an unbeaten 53. So the Aussies not only beat India to complete the group stage, they eliminate India from the tournament. So it means Australia will now play the West Indies. And the other semi-final is going to be England up against South Africa. They will both be played at the Oval. The Aussies will play in the first semi, which is on Tuesday night, 11:30 p.m. Eastern. Of course, you can hear them all streamed through ABC Listen. And then the other games, essentially, when we go to bed on Thursday night in the early hours of Friday morning. So well done to the Aussies, Teddy. They remain perfect throughout the tournament so far.
0: They do. And this is obviously a massive fixture just from a tournament shape point of view, that are obviously already qualified, but this is where the tough get going, having not won any silverware for the last couple of tournaments. So obviously New Zealand, defending champions, are out, and India, the elephant in the room, is out. And so this is shaping nicely for Australia, probably England their biggest threat,
1: yep.
0: I think, as the home team. But you know, you'd want to back them in from here. But an excellent performance last night. They looked up against it when Perry and Gardner came together. My main call out is the resurgence of Elise Perry's T20 cricket. And so, you know, a few years ago, you know, both in international and WBBL, you felt as though, you know, she wasn't finding the gear that she probably could. still contributing in many

0: ways, but not aggressively taking the game on. And you never know the roles that people play within teams, but when Healy was there, Lanning was there, maybe her role was more as a solidifier, but without those two players, it's almost as though her game's gone to the next level. And to watch her bat in this World Cup has been something to behold. It's not only been her typical elegance, but it's actually her aggression and willing to take bowling on,
1: yep,
0: and hit over the top and take risks and calculated risks and do it with ease, really. And so, you know, it's very easy to think, oh, Elise Perry, Australia's greatest ever female cricketer. But there was a big lull in that career in this format of the game, and this resurgence is more than welcome. It's great to witness.
1: And you think about even when she's bowled throughout the tournament so far, she's been able to get a couple of wickets. I think she took two against Pakistan and then two against Bangladesh as well. So she's been able, when she has had the opportunity to bowl, she's made an impact. And the run scoring, as you mentioned, so 56 last night, 71 against Pakistan. She made a handy contribution against Bangladesh and 36 against South Africa. So amongst the runs, the interesting part here is if you go back to, say, 5 years ago when Talia McGrath was the player of the tournament in the WBBL, and she essentially forced her way into the national team by force in the performances she was peeling off at that stage. If you'd said to me then, Teddy, that yeah, in 2026 they'll play a World Cup and Elise Perry will be in the best 11 and Talia McGrath won't be, and there won't be one person, you know, trying to make the argument the other way at that particular stage, I would have said, you're crazy. Perry's on the way out. You know, she's peaked. She's on the decline. Talia McGrath's going to take over this team and be the future captain. And yet that's the world we're living in. And you're probably not going to hear any arguments that it's the wrong way around with McGrath on the outside looking in.
0: Yeah, and there's been a big divergence, actually. And unfortunately, and I'm sure she'll find it and come back, Talia McGrath's cricket has probably gone backwards in the last couple of years, and her performance in international cricket don't warrant selection. Mm-hmm. And so she is a force to be reckoned with at her best, and as you're right, was probably the next captain in this format, but is struggling to make the team. So, you know, I think in the coming years, we can only hope that reverses, because Elise Perry can't play forever.
1: Litchfield back too, so made 24 last night, obviously returning from that quad injury at the right time of the tournament. So as you said, England, the other undefeated team, South Africa for them at the Oval on the early hours of Friday morning. And for the Aussies, they'll play the West Indies Tuesday night. So good luck to our Aussie women. They're in this unenviable position in a way, aren't they, where it feels like the credit they're going to get from the tournament is whether they come home with the trophy or not. That's the way they do things when you're the blessing and the curse of the heights that they've reached. But really, their tournament starts now at the knockout stage, so good luck to the team over there. A couple of other call-outs this week before we get to the mailbag. How about Ireland?
0: Saw it.
1: What a win.
0: Wow. Bad weekend to be an Indian supporter across the male and female teams. They didn't do it once. They did it twice, which is remarkable. The first one, it was like, am I reading that scorecard correctly? But then backed it up a couple of days later and knocked the world champions, who look undeniable every time they play T20 cricket. It's hard to actually make sense of this, really, because, you know, Irish cricket in the last couple of years has, and if you just take a step back, has probably gone backwards as they become a full test nation. You know, less and less players play in county cricket. They have less exposure. You know, they're relying on playing international cricket as their development. Their first class system is, I think, only three teams. And so, you know, it's hard to actually fathom this outcome, because the progression, you know, it's almost been two steps backwards and now three steps forward. And so it's taken a while, but this unearthing, and I don't know how or why, and maybe I need to look into it, is pretty remarkable, actually. And from here, I don't know, hopefully the Aussies go before the Ashes and play a couple of games that double as a pretty little golf trip. Who knows?
1: It's hard to think where India go from here. If only they had some precocious kid that was 15 years of age that was dominating the best T20 tournament in the world that maybe they could lean upon and give him an international cap.
0: No, I have no idea who you're talking about.
1: When are they going to play? Like, come on. Come on.
0: But
1: see you eventually, Tom.
0: But also, this is a team that doesn't look like ever losing. I mean, I want to see him play. Get him in the team as quickly as possible. But it's who do you drop for that? You know, this is a team.

0: team
1: What's
0: that hasn't looked like losing up until now. So maybe this is all part of the plan.
1: Yeah, maybe. I don't know. I just think, yeah, if you dominate the IPL like that, and you're the best player in the with the collection of the best players in the world, pick him first, and then put the team together after that. Worry about whatever it looks like
0: I don't disagree.
1: subsequently. Jeez.
0: I don't disagree.
1: The other big news, by the way, if we didn't have the privatisation stuff going on this winter, and obviously there's test matches coming up shortly in August, which we'll get excited for. The story that would be dominating Australian cricket over the winter months would be the coaching merry-go-round in the Big Bash. And it's phenomenal to think that, you know, Tim Payne, who was so heavily linked with the Brisbane Heat job, ultimately he doesn't end up doing that. James Hopes is now the new coach of the Brisbane Heat. You're probably thinking, wasn't that already announced? No, he was announced as the new coach of the Sydney Sixers. He's now filling the dual roles that have been left by Johan Botha, who was sacked earlier in the off-season. So essentially, Hopes now, after taking up the role with the Sydney Sixers, leaves to now coach the Heat. He'll also coach the state-based program with the Queensland Bulls as well. So you're on the lookout, Teddy, for a new senior coach for the mighty Sydney Sixers.
0: Goodness me! I mean, it's a loss for the Sixers for sure, because A, the time and effort that goes into to trying to recruit someone of that caliber. Is a lot, and so it's going to be a distraction to go back to the well. But I've never seen this happen before. Someone signs and then basically reneges. But you know, you wouldn't want to hold someone to a contract they didn't want to fulfill.
1: I was about to say, you'd have to let him out of it.
0: No, of course, which is what's happening, and it's the right thing to do. And maybe Australian cricket's better off for it. You can make that argument with James Hopes in charge of a full state program as well. So, yeah, it's a tricky one. And Tim Payne obviously lives in Noosa, so that's why there was a link in that regards. And then you would think, oh, well, South Australia have got a ready-made coach in Ryan Harris, having just won, you know, titles for the last 2 years and done it easily. So it kind of it felt like all the pieces were falling into place, and it's been totally upended.
1: And so Cam White goes from the team that now no longer
0: formerly known as the Renegades,
1: formerly known as the Renegades, to coach the team that the Stars, because
0: the team formerly known as the Stars still is known as the Stars.
1: Remember, they're not the same thing. They're still rivals, but they're also about to become the same thing. But yeah, they're both sort of playing as caretaker mode. So
0: one team, but they're not. They're now two.
1: Sure. Yep. So if you're a Renegades fan, that you're meant to hate the Stars, but now your coach is going to coach the Stars, and you're also meant to come across and barrack for them, but not season because they're going to
0: That's in process. We're just waiting for that.
1: Sounds great.
0: I think the fans are also in caretaker mode this year.
1: Yep. So the Renegades are looking for a coach.
0: Formerly known as the Renegades.
1: CA's watch or whatever it turns out
0: to be. I don't know who the official caretaker is. I think that's still up in the air as well.
1: And now the Sixers are looking for a coach, essentially. Yeah.
0: Maybe the Sixers and the Renegades should merge and find one team. No?
1: What is it
0: for new listeners, they're thinking these guys have lost it.
1: Did you
0: having a bit of fun.
1: So when the Sixers go through the process, do they essentially find the person they want, interview them multiple times, or are there multiple candidates?
0: Multiple candidates.
1: Right. So you can just go to whoever.
0: Of course you can, but you gotta understand at that point in time people apply and their situation changes as well. They're looking for jobs. Maybe they've signed with not just Big Bash teams, but other teams around the world, and so they become less available. And so
1: how open-minded are you guys to allowing Brad Haddin to do it? I know Greg Shipper did it in the past, and now you clearly wanted to have two separate coaches for the franchise teams as opposed to having your state coach coaching one of them. Is there a chance, given we're now in the end of June, that you could just say to Hads, hey, you know, what do you think about taking on the franchise team as well?
0: Yeah, no doubt. I think that was originally driven from Brad wanting to get his hands into the state program, you know, to just get into the domestic scene, you know, as a full-time coach. I mean, the other name that kind of pops to my mind is, of course, Matthew Mott coaches the Sydney the Sixers women's team. Could you do both, for instance? You know, they played at separate times. So, you know, there's lots of people who will probably come into the mix, but, you know, I don't know on the exact process.

0: All right, mailbag time.
1: Oh, I think you forgot something. Did you forget something? I know it's hard to follow scores on the CA app at times, but the West Indies giving Sri Lanka an absolute thumping.
0: Yep.
1: And the highest ever sixth wicket punishment in the history of Test cricket took place.
0: Right. Well done. Congratulations. Who's part of that, Teddy? You have to fill in some flags for me.
1: Amir Jangu comes in.
0: Yep.
1: Get 233. Ralston Chase, obviously, the captain. So the West Indies are 5 for 168. Sri Lanka made 308 in the first innings.
0: Wow.
1: The next wicket falls at 569.
0: Holy smokes.
1: They make 626. Sri Lanka get bundled out for 100. They win by an innings and 217 runs.
0: It's probably not the favoured way from 5 for 170, is it?
1: Unbelievable scenes. Anyway, that's, records are tumbling.
0: Yeah, that's the coolest thing in cricket that I hadn't heard about this week. So that's worthy of a shout out here on the ABC Cricket Podcast for sure. And just as we're getting ready to spruik Bangladesh, they've hit a little hiccup in their matchup against Zimbabwe. I did catch that one. All right. Listener questions, ABC Cricket Podcast at abc.net.au is the email address. The email address is in the show notes, so you can find it there if you're looking to try and work out what the email address is and how to find it. Need some pace from you, Teddy, as we work our way through as many of these as possible. Goodness.
1: So, long have we got? 20 minutes?
0: Yep.
1: Okay.
0: And I got lots of emails, so that's about
1: that's good.
0: It's about one minute each. Seb pointed out a situation in Spanish football where Real Madrid have sold a smallish, in brackets 5%, amount of the member-based club to private investors. The argument was wealthy people would want a slice for the claim and wouldn't be able to or want to exert any influence over the team. Given the biggest asset in Australian cricket is the Test team, could we leverage that somehow to make some cash? What do you reckon, Teddy?
1: No. I mean, so there is a way to do this, and it's very much in line with how the All Blacks have done that with the brand, essentially. You sell the commercial IP to a separate company that then sells it on to a private investor. So the All Black brand and the commercialization of that fell to Silver Lake, essentially. Hasn't done particularly well. It's been a bad idea. Right. So you could, but I'm a big believer in national teams being national assets. And so the privatizing national assets, when it comes to sport, I'm not a fan of at all. Zero. I'm a zero out of 100.
0: Damien is a massive cricket
1: fan. What's your view?
0: I don't know enough about the space. My opinion's your opinion on when it comes to stuff like that, Teddy. I'll back you in there. Damien's big cricket fan, sending a 12-month calendar to schedule everything and avoid clashes. So he says for the system to work, all T20 leagues are banned during the four international windows, and all national boards would be unable to schedule bilateral series during the three T20 windows. The schedule below and... Yeah, the question is essentially, do we need to blow up the schedule and start again? I know Paul Marsh has put forward something similar, but essentially there's seven different windows. I've got the graph in front of me. There's a international cricket, T20 league, ICC event, T20 league, international cricket, T20 league, international cricket. I've looked at the days, though, on Damien's proposal, and he's got 224 days of international cricket and only 141 days of T20 league cricket. So might have to... Invert those as we go forward.
1: A little bit. I mean, you should send them through to Cricket Australia. I'm sure they have a mailbag email address. I love the concept, and we've talked about this before. Having these designated windows does make sense. It ensures a couple of things. One, the primacy of international cricket, including World Cups. It also ensures that there's some tiering, and the economics of the T20 leagues flows to the best leagues, and that's what you want. You don't want, and ultimately there'll be less leagues. So you can see a world where at the moment there are too many leagues with designated windows. They become tiered. And so there'll be a tier one, two and three league inside those windows, and players will move to those leagues accordingly.
0: David in the UK, is Ben Stokes a victim of his own stupidity or a victim of a broken English cricket system?
1: You take a little bit of A and a little bit of B. I think more B than A, but I'd love an elaboration on the actual question. I think the point he's trying to say is, if Ben Stokes was in a different system, would he have been a better player, as opposed to just, you know, commenting around the last 2 or 3 weeks in regards to the fracas and the punishment and et cetera, et cetera. I think we saw the best of Ben Stokes when he wasn't captain, when he had great players around him that he could be the match winner, rather than him having to feel like he has to win every match, which is the current status quo.
0: Shout out to Lewis, who sent us an in-depth study into helmet safety.
1: I love all of this. Yeah. Can you? We should probably try and print a few of these on the socials or so. You know, like bring them to life a little bit.
0: Do you think the helmets are adequate right now? Now, Lewis points out that there's a need for a bigger neck guard and either a plastic visor for the peak, or a grill and grill gap, or a smaller gap. What do you think, Teddy, into what we can do when it comes to helmet protection?
1: Having not seen exactly what is being produced here, and I'll speak in generalities because, again, without market testing, et cetera, I've said on this podcast before, I think helmet technology has changed a lot, and I do think it has contributed to probably more concussions, not fewer. And I think of, even anecdotally in my own career, when, you know, a certain helmet manufacturer stopped making helmets and everyone had to move to another manufacturer who had a totally different method of making helmets, on the premise that if you got hit once, you know, the helmet took more impact and so you'd change helmets. But on taking that impact, it felt like your brain also took more impact. And so I haven't seen I haven't played for obviously 8 years, and so I haven't seen the latest iterations, but I certainly know through that era, the helmets of 10 years prior felt safer.
0: Wow.
1: And so, you know, I think it's hard to argue against, you know, more protection around the neck, having seen, sadly, you know, in the last 10 years, two people pass away, tragically. But the actual protection of the brain, you know, I'm sure more can be done.
0: There's a four-corner story tonight, actually, about concussion in the AFL, and obviously it's the, you know, front of mind issue there, but it's going to be for all sports going forward, and particularly the two deaths that you speak about in our country alone in the last, you know, what, 10-15 years. It just can't be the price of doing business that you can go and play, you know, at the local park and whatever it turns out to be, and that's an outcome, however remote, from playing the sport of cricket. So it's as high an issue, I think, that the game has at the moment, is being able to come up with an adequate answer to that. Ali from Adelaide Hills thinks separating the Big Bash and Test cricket in Australia and in Australia during the schedule isn't possible and isn't ideal. They want to watch Test cricket during the day and take the kids to the Big Bash at night during the school holidays.
1: Oh, man.
0: What do you think?
1: I think you can have both.
0: Yeah.
1: I don't think we're that far away from, you know, if that Sydney Test is actually played on the second, you know, it feels like it's drifted forever and a day, is actually played on the second and, you know, is wrapped up effectively by the sixth these days, to leave the rest of January free for the best Australian players to play, I think that's a fair compromise.
0: Yep.
1: And so you're right, some of the best watch Big Bash games, and there's no A-B sampling here, of course, but follow on from a day's Test cricket. And so I think for the moment you can have a situation where you have both. I think the problems start, and it wasn't last year, when you start having either the Aussie players away late January or other fixtures, or they don't play, or it's a late Sydney Test. And so, but just being thoughtful around how that flows through. I mean, the bigger question is, realistically, do you want to move the Boxing Day and Sydney Test while people are on holidays wanting to spend their money at the cricket? Why you would move that, I think, is probably to the detriment of Australian cricket, but, you know, who knows?
0: I know Cricket Australia in the short term don't have any appetite to move it, so it's going to continue in the way that it is, at least for the short term. Damien sent us an article that Ed Cowan wrote in 2012 for Crick Info. About the beauty of Test cricket. Here's an excerpt. The heady feeling of playing in a Test match, which can lay bare your every emotion, is in some ways similar to the early days of a blooming romance. Beautiful piece of writing.
1: Can't remember writing that.
0: There you go. We'll let that stand as comment, as is this. Shout out to Pramod, who emailed saying all this BBL privatisation reeks of incompetence. Dan in Tassie wanted to shout out the Bangladesh team because it bode well for the test series ahead. So this was sent by Dan, by the way, a couple of weeks ago. So 2-0 series win over Pakistan in May. 104-run win in the first test and 78-run win in the second. So first ever series victory over Pakistan. Unfortunately, they're in action at the moment in Harare up against Zimbabwe in a single test match. And on day one, Bangladesh all out 140 and Zimmer one for 136 stumps. So it's, they're basically well and truly on top, and Bangladesh have got work to do to try and avoid an innings defeat in that single test match in Africa.
1: There'll be no bigger test for Bangladesh than playing two tests against Australia. In Australia. I don't hold high hopes, but they are a skilled team in

0: it's, I mean, this is very modern cricket, isn't it? Guys that dominate in the white ball arena and get the call up in the longer version of the game. Once upon a time, it was the other way around. So we might just see Tauhid Hiradoy out here yet in August for those two test matches, which, of course, are broadcast by the ABC. Michael in the UK, I'm wondering what is the minimum number of test runs a retiring non-Australia cricketer needs to qualify for a mention on the podcast. If it's 10,000, sorry, Kane Williamson. So I think Michael's having a dig at us. Did we miss Kane Williamson the first week? We made up for it last week.
1: Did. We did make up for it. Yeah. There's lots of, it's hard to cover. We're a show for all. But yeah, in case you didn't listen last week, amazing career. Yep. Nothing short of incredible.
0: Stephen from Perth, what will be the criteria for picking the 11 for the Bangladesh Test? Is it the last test match? Is it Shield form? Is it County form? Is it the IPL? Is it the White Ball Series? What will be the criteria for picking the team?
1: I think with every test match, they start with the last team and work backwards.
0: Yep.
1: And then they put a fitness filter over the top and you get a team. I think the test selection criteria is we try and put our best team on the park every single test match. And that's the right thing to do.
0: Does Weatherald play?
1: Yeah. I think Weatherall does play, yeah.
0: He's got some runs in county cricket too, I think, which will help. So he's gone over there, scored some runs. I get the feeling there's not going to be a spot available in the lineup. So I think everyone will just move up one, won't they? Remember in Webster and Green played in the same team and I think they batted all the way down to 8 and there was no spinner. So if Khawaja comes out, given he's retired, everyone moves up one. They're your seven batters. I don't think there's a spare spot. And then it's whatever the quicks are available and your spinner.
1: I think that's pretty close to how it will shape up, Corb.
0: Paul from Seattle, two questions about the MLC. There's virtually no coverage of the MLC or the Orcas where he is. So what's the financial model for the competition? So Paul's in Seattle and barely even knows that the Orcas are representing his city.
1: Tricky time of year, this. There's something called the Soccer World Cup going on in Seattle. And so you can't imagine much coverage is going to be attributed to the Orcas, who are playing most of their games in Dallas.
0: Yeah,
1: there's no.
0: Let's be honest. If the Soccer World Cup wasn't on, the people still
1: it would still be
0: like, they'll be talking about the Mariners or what the Seahawks are doing in the off season.
1: You compare. This is a startup venture. The MLC, make no mistake, is a startup. It's not making money. It is well funded, and they're trying to bring cricket to America. The lack of infrastructure, particularly in cities. So in Seattle, currently there is no cricket ground for games to be played at, and so it's very hard for anyone to, really buy into that. Is it slightly different for those grounds that they are playing at and the home team? Probably not. And so this is a 10 or 15 year journey, really. The Olympics is the next stage, first stage with MLC, then into the World Cup and back to the MLC. So this is made for television, effectively, and made for television audiences outside of the US. Hopefully that shifts, but we're a long way away from that.
0: If you blue sky this forward as to what it could become, I think the idea is eventually they'll have like home and away games, won't they? The same way it would have in the Big Bash, that the Orcas will play their seven games in Seattle and so on and so forth. Yeah,
1: that is the plan. Yep. And so I've seen plans for where Washington at the Washington Freedom trying to make a multi-purpose ground at one of the universities there.
0: It's not on the lawns of the White House or anything like that.
1: It's
0: like the
1: not
0: UFC.
1: On the White House.
0: Okay. It's a shame.
1: It is a shame. Yep. I know Toronto are building a stadium. They're one of the expansion teams. So then LA, obviously, with the World Cup, with the Olympics,
0: yep,
1: have some infrastructure. And so there's a slow build out going on, and that's what's going to be required to make this a proper tournament.
0: Justin says, how will the salary cap in the BBL be affected by a hybrid privatization model? Will some teams be able to spend more with the newfound cash?
1: Well, that wouldn't be a salary cap then, though, would it? Look, I think the biggest issue around salary cap at the moment

0: a free market determine what those international players are worth, because it hasn't worked in attracting the best players. And so we've got mediocre players tied into big contracts.
1: Yeah. Are the Australian players prepared to travel like the international players? Because at the moment, every Australian player wants to live in their own house and play for their locally based team. Whereas if we want to have a draft or an auction, everyone should go in the pool. And if you live in the eastern suburbs of Sydney, you're now playing for Perth and live out of a hotel room for 2 months.
0: That was part B. And so, you know, you hear someone like Glenn Maxwell would always say, he commands top dollar. Well, if you're not prepared to be part of the free market, you don't. You're always going to be lumped into whatever that salary cap of your particular team at that point in time is, and that's the discount you're willing to receive. So you're right, that was my part B.
1: Love it.
0: For that to happen, it needs to be an open and free market. I know that doesn't answer the question directly. There's so much water to go under the bridge, it's not really worth hypothesising about what a mixed private-public salary cap looks like.
1: Shout out to Sue in Northern Sydney. Love the podcast. I listen each week. I sew clothes for my grandchildren, I can make a t-shirt across an entire episode.
0: That's great. I mean, I'd love a Corby and Teddy. Maybe, you know, that could be our new brand.
1: Yeah, good. Shout out to Tara. Miffed by the T20 rankings and how they work with the Olympics. We await an announcement still. Next time New Zealand play a T20 is at home in October against India, and the next time we see the Aussies play is against England in November. As I said last week, Tara, my suspicion is it'll be a day before New Zealand start playing again, that'll be the day that essentially we learn the cutoff point for the Olympic Games. And by hook or by crook, I think the Aussies and England and India will be the Oceania and Europe and Asia qualifiers for the Olympic Games. Pat in Spain, is match fixing or spot fixing still a major concern for the sport? What are the preventative measures against it? And could it have crept into Australian competitions? From Pat.
0: Look, I think you'd be blind to think that it doesn't exist in the game. There are many measures in place, but there are so many fixtures. I mean, even covering, trying to prepare for this particular podcast, between England Test match, Women's World Cup. Of course, Corby did his prep on West Indies Sri Lanka test. You've got Bangladesh. You know, you've got tests all around the world. You've got the MLC going on. Would you be naive to think there is not one player currently playing that hasn't been approached or, you know, is contemplating that or is actually action that? I think that would be naive, but who knows? And so what I do know is, you know, there are very strict measures in place. It's taken very seriously. Information is shared around leagues, when things do pop up. But one thing I do know is there are billions of dollars bet legally and illegally on every T20 game around the world. And so, you know, show me the incentive and I'll show you an action. And so, you know, there is every chance. I just don't know.
1: Michael, Dallas, Sarah, Marcel, Chris, Joshua, Ben and Scott, who's in Canada. We're going to get to all your emails next week. We've got all of them still to come. They're coming through thick and fast. As I said, they're in the show notes. You can find the email address, but it's ABC Cricket Podcast at abc.net.au. We'll do more listener question next week as we try to clear some of those backlog of questions, but appreciate your contributions as always. Great time of year for it. To be able to read out some of those, it was a busier than usual cricket news day. It's so much so I missed that enthralling match between the West Indies and Sri Lanka. Teddy, appreciate your contribution as always. I will chat to you again next week.
0: Thanks, Corb. It was a busy week. Who would have expected Ben Stokes to retire?
1: Teddy will give us a full preview of the 100 next week and catch up on some MLC stuff. So that'll be great.
0: Yeah,
1: we'll be here then on the ABC Cricket Podcast
0: later.

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1: ABC News, I'm Eliza Getzy. The Home Affairs Minister has rejected criticism of Australia's border security after a suspected illegal boat landed on remote Cape York. Witnesses say

0: A watchdog has exercised new powers to block the opening of a Coles supermarket in the West Australian city of Kalgoorlie-Boulder. Business reporter Amelia Turzon has more.
1: This is the first decision by the ACCC since it got new and expanded scrutiny powers, especially on supermarkets at the start of this year. In the city, there's already one Coles, a Woolworths, there's two IGAs, and there is two other smaller independents, Spudshed and Foodworks. Now, this is the proposed second Coles supermarket. The ACCC today has made its final determination, and it says, yes, it has too many concerns at this other Coles would effectively lead to the closure of an independent in the city, and that would lessen competition in the region.
0: Independent MP Andrew Wilkie has accused the government of trying to walk both sides of the track when it comes to house prices. New data from Cotality shows national house values fell 0.4% last month, the largest dip in 3.5 years. The Prime Minister is defending the government's tax changes that target investors, saying they'll also help first home buyers. Mr. Wilkie says the government needs to pick a lane.
2: On one hand, they welcome the fall in prices and say it makes it more affordable for first home buyers. But in the next breath, they try and reassure homeowners that prices will keep rising. Well, I'll walk clearly on one side of the track only, and that is to say I welcome a fall in house prices.
0: China's ambassador to Australia has accused Australia's Security and Intelligence Agency of undermining Australia-China bilateral relations and has rejected allegations of Chinese foreign interference. Xiao Xian attended a speech by the head of ASIO last week and made the comments in an opinion piece submitted to the Sydney Morning Herald. Australian Strategic Policy Institute's Bethany Allen says this comes at a time when relations are improving between the two countries.
3: It seems to me that the intended outcome on the part of Beijing in making such a very strong statement is to try to punish Australia simply for saying things that are true, simply for speaking facts about Beijing's behavior.
0: The Victorian Premier has dismissed allegations she was involved in pressuring a union deal on a government construction project as baseless and without evidence. Jacinta Allen has faced renewed pressure with The Age today, reporting her ministerial office pressured a rail consortium to make a deal with the CFMEU back in 2020.

0: today requiring hospitality businesses to label their seafood as either imported or Australian will allow customers to make informed choices. The labelling is already mandatory for packaged seafood sold in shops, but it hasn't been required in restaurants, pubs or takeaway shops until now. Seafood Industry Australia General Manager Julie Petty hopes the move will give consumers a better understanding of where their seafood comes from.
1: The primary issue is that most Australians actually assume that all of the seafood they're eating is already Australian. So this, I think, is an opportunity for a conversation starter with consumers and start that conversation with the vendor about where that seafood's come from.
0: And new data shows global ocean surface temperatures in June were the highest on record and that warming is likely to escalate over the next few months. Scientists at the EU

0: Hear them, nominate them at australianoftheyear.org.au.
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3: Hello, geta, talofalava, malolele, and welcome to Fresh Off the Field, the sporting pulse of the Pacific. My name is Sam Wykes, and this show is all about keeping you across all things Pacific sport. So let's not waste any time and get to what's coming up on this amazing show today. You're going to meet Matthew Witu, PNG Under 19 Men's Football Head Coach.
4: It is about us, the coaching staff, and the management of the clubs they are playing for to guide them. Not just to play, but preparing their mindset as well as be a leader, not only on football, but as a person growing up.
3: You'll also meet Tangaloa Lynetta Edward, Medical Coordinator of High Performance at the Oceania Football Confederation.
5: We have a lot of potential in Samoa, especially for women, to actually make that national pathway if they are willing to become a national player in the future.
3: And yes, there is a strong football theme happening. And of course, we'll have all the World Cup fever, but also the Men's Under-19s Championship Finals Tournament coming up in Samoa next week. And we're also going to talk through the massive news in the worlds of sailing with Vi Ripley, Rugby League, Rugby Union, and of course, the upcoming Commonwealth Games in Glasgow. And to do all this, I need some pretty handy helpers to get through all this news. And every week, I'm joined by two co-hosts from across the Pacific to chat sport in the region. First up, we have Patricia Kiamo, all the way from PNG. Hello, geta.
6: Hey, Sam. Hello, everyone.
3: It is great to have you back on. And then all the way from Samoa, we have Gabriel Apelu. Talofa lava.
7: Talofa with us.

players being signed, officials locked in, and all that. But just this week, concern has been raised on how self-sufficient the club will be, 10 years down the line, when the funding support from Australia ceases in 2035. So, when the time comes, the PNG Chiefs will need around 30 to 40 million kina annually to sustain the Chiefs after the Australian funding.

0: the Super Rugby team. They are flying in that department, and then off the back of that, tourism has flourished over in Fiji. So I've got no doubt the right people in the right places will come up with the right strategy to ensure that PNG Chiefs stay in there for a very long time, because I'd love to see an NRL Premiership trophy in the beautiful country of Papua New Guinea. So I appreciate that one. Patricia, thank you so much for that. Let's get over to you now, Gabs. We have the Pacific Strongman 2026 starting tomorrow. What have you got for us here?
1: Wow, I think I've got big girls, big boys with big toys.
0: So how long have you practiced? Yeah. How long have you practiced
1: just
0: that headline
1: literally
0: for?
1: Before you introduced me, I thought it sounded cool.
0: You had that one ready to go. I love it. Well prepared. Perfect. What are some of those big toys that we'll be looking forward to?
1: Well, you're looking at buses as usual, but they've got the official names of the events will be called the Axle Lifts, the Raising Bar Max Lift, the Atlas Stone Load, and the Dark Walk, the Keg Load. Yes, you heard that right. A Keg Load and a sled drag, which is you could be dragging anything from a bus on its own or a bus full of people. The two-day competition will take place, as you mentioned, starting tomorrow. And it is a free family event, which is awesome, uniting some Pacific strongest male and female athletes. And I've already just mentioned the events that they'll be doing. But I also wanted to mention that they're featuring three divisions, which is a master's division, which is awesome for both men and women. And then we have the open women's and the open men's category. And one of those open women's is a returning champion who we featured earlier this year, Miss Malu Evangeline Taylor Patti, who will be defending her title. And if you guys remember, the duck walk she said was her most challenging skill. But she did say that her most memorable moment from last year's event was pulling the bus for the first time. And while strongman remains a male-dominated sport, I just wanted to touch on that Evangeline sees her presence, as she mentioned earlier in our when she featured in the show. The challenges of perception of strength and also being feminine at the same time. And strength is not only masculine, but Pacific women have been demonstrating this for centuries. And so tomorrow's event is ready. I can feel it. It's we've got everybody here. And I think it's, I'm pumped. I'm pumped for it. I think it's like watching giants throw stuff around. It's just going to be so cool,
0: There'll be something around having really good bragging rights if you can tell a story where you can pull a truck. Or a bus full of people. What did you do yesterday? I just pulled a bus load of people just with a rope. Yeah. So, I feel pretty strong. Like, that's impressive. No matter what you think around being strong or not, male or female, if you can do that, that is very impressive. But you said the duck walk. Did you?
1: Yeah.
0: So what would be the duck walk?
1: It's like when you
0: walk like a duck.
1: Knees, it's sort of like, drag your knees, but like in a, I don't even know how to explain it.
0: I'm picturing it like down low, almost like you're in that squat position, and then you're walking forwards. And, is it weighted, or is it just for as long as you can go?
1: No, it's definitely weighted. If I remember correctly,
0: that would be so hard.
1: They're holding like nothing is below 100 kgs at this point for all of their lifts. These are max lifts. I'm super pumped. I remember that Evangeline said she pulled the bus and it was like 2 tons.
0: Oh, well, I'm just thinking about my knees collapsing on that duck walk, especially weighted. I can't even farmers walk 100
1: Sam,
0: kilos.
1: Give up.
0: Give up? Sorry, yeah, just Sam, don't even try. You just give up. and apologies, where about? This is in Samoa, is it?
1: This is in Samoa. It's in Apia starting tomorrow. It's right. So where beach volleyball used to be or is, they're taking over that. So they're going to be doing it on the sand, which is even harder. So it's like a really festive atmosphere. It's open viewing. So imagine beach volleyball, but this time with people throwing and pulling heavy stuff.
0: Okay. So. And my final question, the most important part of this event, because this is where I would be if I was at that event, will there be food trucks and barbecues along there to be able to eat and watch these events unfold?
1: Oh, yeah. It's a whole festival. So you've got the arena is basically you've got your sand field and then you've got your the seating area, people watching. It's like a stadium. Like it's an open air stadium.
0: Okay,
1: does that make sense?
0: Yes, it makes a lot of sense.
1: Oh, and I forgot to I also wanted to mention that we have international athletes.

0: just from the Pacific, but we've also got New Zealand and Australia as well.
1: Competing in this strongman?
0: Yes.
1: Yeah, I remember seeing Jaden Lang there last year pulling that bus. So,
0: he did.
1: Yeah, so
0: had some and Eddie
1: influences.
0: Wilson.
1: Yeah, Eddie, yeah, there we go. So
0: and
1: had
0: Eddie
1: some
0: Wilson, yeah.
1: Influences over there promoting the sport. But if you could see one person from any code, any athlete, who would you like to see participate in this competition?
0: I want Serena Stowers, the weightlifter. The weightlifter, you know, the one
1: okay.
0: who just turned. Yes,
1: yeah,
0: she would be a beast.
1: I'd love to see that too. And Patricia from PNG, who would you like to see compete? If you could choose someone compete in like a strongman
2: event. One of our weightlifters.
1: Who do you reckon would be a good candidate?
2: Maria Barrow or Stephen Curry. Stephen Curry.
1: The famous PNG basketballer.
2: No, Stephen Curry, weightlifter.
1: Oh, no, I'm only joking. I'm just joking. all good. Looking forward to that event. If you're in Samoa, make sure you get down to that strongman event. It starts tomorrow. Now it's time to get to my big bowl story. I thought I would sit down with a Samoan sailor who has represented Samoa at the Olympics, Vi Ripley. She's an absolute superstar. She's just come off the back of winning in Tahiti, and it was just good to sit down with her for about 5 to 10 minutes just to talk about it, a little bit about her journey and what's coming up next for her with her sailing events. So let's get to Vi Ripley. Yes, joining us on Fresh Off the Field, we have our inspirational Samoan sailor with us in studio, Vi Ripley. It is great to have you here in person in the studio. You look a bit tired, fresh off a trip to Tahiti, was it?
3: Yeah, we just came back from Tahiti. Tala for lover, Sam. Lo lover. It's great to be back in the chair to chatting to you again. It's been a while. So I was in Tahiti recently competing on the lovely oceans of Papeete, French Polynesia.
1: Before we get to that event, I just want to get into what type of sailing do you actually compete in? Because when I look at all the boats, they all look the same to me.
3: Usually people think of sailing, you're in a big yacht, you're there sipping champagne, enjoying the
1: views. Yes, that's exactly how I vision my time on a sailing boat.
3: And no, my boat is actually a one-person boat. It's a woman's dinghy, or known on the international circuits as the ILCA 6, the International Laser Class Association 6, formerly known as the Laser. So it's just a one-person boat, simple one sail up, couple of lines, and it's really easy to get out on the water because it's just you, yourself, and your boat. It's a hard boat, though, to sail. It's very physical, so you think you're going really fast, you're putting in a lot of effort, you're huffing and puffing, the muscles are burning, and then you see you're only just going like 5 knots, which is really slow.
1: So everything,
3: maybe
1: just
3: 5 knots is the fastest, maybe 3 knots.
1: And again, just probably another very ordinary question here, but is everything dependent on the wind?
3: Yes.
1: Okay.
3: Everything's dependent on the wind. But then on the race course, you're also dependent on the current, the tide, the other boats around you. There's a lot going on. And then the strategy as well.
1: Okay. So
3: you're looking at the course.
1: There's a lot to manage while you're out on the ocean.
3: Yeah. There's a lot of elements just occurring around you, because even the way the course is set up can be to your favor. If you look at how you need to go to that top mark, and then they see that they haven't laid the course equal, so then you can say, oh, I'm going to actually start down the other start line because that side is closer to the windward mark. But then there's other areas of the water where you can see that there's more wind on the right, or there's more wind on the left. And then also the current, maybe the current is stronger on the left of the ocean, because it's not the same throughout the ocean. Everything's like changing. And
1: does technology help you with that, or are 100%. You just all feel? Like, I can look
3: I
1: there.
3: Wish I was all feel. I wish I could be like Moana, into the air.
1: Your ancestors understand the feel of it. Look
3: Come
1: at the stars.
3: Come on, auntie, uncle, great-grandma, great-grandpa, guide the way for me. But a lot of technology now helps. So I now have a compass, which I never used to use. So I grew up sailing in Samoa. And there's a lot new technology that have evolved since I started in the islands to coming to Australia and then to the world. Maybe the biggest technology for me was boots. I never used to sail with sailing boots.
1: Oh, do you wear boots on
3: so
1: the water?
3: So now I wear boots, yep. So
1: okay.
3: That protect your ankles. So when you're leaning out of the boat, you have to put your feet under this hiking strap, what's called, in the middle of the boat.
1: And you used to do that barefoot?
3: Yes.

0: We used to do it barefoot in the islands because it's just, you just get out on the boat and just go for it. But to be competitive, I need to wear all the gears. I need to wear my boots. I need to wear my hiking pants. It's got extra padding on the back of my thighs. And it's also warmer, so the thicker, it's like a wetsuit almost. And then I have to wear a thicker rashi. So I never used to wear a rashi either. We would just wear a life jacket and then barefoot, just like push the boat into the ocean and there you go. But now I've got to wear all the technology. I also use a compass. So that also helps with the slight changes in wind direction.
1: All the things I would not have thought
0: gears,
1: about.
0: Still no idea.
1: I was going to say all the gear, no idea. But anyway, all of that gear has led you to one of the biggest sporting events in the world, the Olympics. You represented Samoa at the Paris Olympics back in 2024.
0: That's right.
1: How was that for not only yourself, but your family as well, watching you compete at on one of the biggest sporting events in the world?
0: Yeah, that was massive. That was a massive honor and a real privilege. I had my whole village behind me as soon as I set that goal of making Samoa's flag onto the Olympic stage. That was my whole vision and dream. Everybody rallied around me and got me to Paris 2024. Yeah, so that was huge.
1: What was your favorite moment at the Paris Games?
0: There's so many amazing moments, and I was there to enjoy every moment of it, especially the athletes' food hall. That was just
1: the
0: amazing. Everything was provided for.
1: It's free, it's for me too. Perfect.
0: We were also very lucky. We were in a satellite village. It was 3 hours south of Paris. We were in Marseille, and it's down on the Mediterranean. And so we had everything provided for us, and we were just in this bubble. So they would tell athletes, if you were to leave your bubble, go see your family outside of the athlete village, please make sure you dress, just leave your kits behind and just dress like you're as part of the crowd, because it can get pretty, you get bombarded outside of these gates and everyone's coming to grab some pins from you. Everybody loved pins exchanges.
1: Yeah, all the memorabilia.
0: Yep. On Samoa, we were only given 10 pins each. So I was very selective in who I gave my pin to. I made sure to give my pin to a few of the other gold medalists that I follow as a fangirl of seeing their sailing throughout the years. And so I got some, actually I came back with more than 10 pins. So yeah, the pins were a huge, huge event over there. The food was amazing and the weather was beautiful. For sailing though, we were a bit of a mixed bag. We had light winds and then one day when we had the broadcast come out to watch us, we finally get our airtime, they always say, make sure you make sailing look great, because sailing's always one of the sports to get cut from the Olympics.
1: Oh, really? Okay.
0: Yeah, so they're always trying to make cuts too, because I think even a few sports got cut from the LA 2028 games. And so this was the big day when all the helicopters flew into our venue and there was no wind. So we were floating around trying to...
1: Oh, so you couldn't sail?
0: No, we couldn't sail. We were just bobbing around on the ocean of Marseille, just beautiful
1: that's when
0: weather.
1: That's when the champagne does come out then.
0: Yeah,
1: okay,
0: that's when
1: it'll
0: be handy.
1: I know it might have been, obviously disappointing that, but you've been active ever since then. You've competed in a lot of competitions, but you've just recently competed in Tahiti. You're one of the best sailors across the Pacific at the moment. How was that event for yourself in Tahiti? And what's next after that? What are you aiming for?
0: I just came back from Tahiti. That was actually a real big full circle moment going to Tahiti, because the last time I was there and the first time I was there, I was 10 years old. And that was my first international regatta. And back when I was 10, everything was new. Everything was exciting. It was my first time going away as an athlete with the other Samoan sailors, and we were all looked after by our parents. And then I went back recently as an adult and as an Olympian, and I felt this is just so surreal. When I first came here as a 10-year-old and now I'm here as an Olympian, how unreal is that? It was just, it was just a surreal moment. And then seeing the other Tahitian sailors there, they're up-and-coming female athletes. They're very passionate and water people as well, and to be able to share the Olympic experience with those youth on the ground on the islands, was just unreal. Just having that link straight to the world stage and sharing it back here in the islands. And Tahiti is looking forward to hosting the rest of the Pacific next year for the Pacific Games. So that was also another reason why I attended this event, the Oceania Championships, was to go and get like a bit of a warm up before the Pacific Games next year. Pacific Games is our Olympics for this region. So I really want to, you know, come back with some new bling from 2020.
1: New bling. And you did come back with a new bling?
0: I did this time around. I did. I came back with the gold.
1: How good. And then finally, what does it mean to you to represent Samoa in a sport that's, you know, representation? There's not a lot of athletes in sailing.
0: Yeah.
1: But what does that mean to you that you get to represent your people?
0: I love representing my island. I love being an ambassador for Samoa wherever I travel with sailing. And I'm so grateful for sailing to allow me to do this and to be able to showcase to others that even though we are small, we are still mighty. And sailing is part of our heritage, it's part of our DNA. And I'm just out there just trying to pursue sailing in a competitive way because it's so different in the traditional sense. We're all doing traditional voyaging in our islands, in the region, in the Pacific. But when you go up to the world stage, it's a different setup. As we mentioned, as we spoke about earlier, it's all about the technology. It's all about this different competitive sense. So it's huge for me to go back to go into the world stage and show that Samoa also is competitive. We do mean business when we're on the ocean, and I just hope that when I'm doing this, other sailors from the region can also see that there's a pathway. Because when I first started, I couldn't see it as a pathway, and now I'm just slowly putting these stepping stones as I'm going along, and realizing how everything connects and can make it onto that world stage. But couldn't do it without my village and all that support that comes with this journey. So,
1: well, Vi Ripley, you're an absolute superstar. Thank you for being an inspiration in the sport of sailing. We wish you all the best with the upcoming events and hopefully see you back on the Olympic stage very, very soon. Mm-hmm. Much love.
0: My
1: appreciate it.
0: Thank you.
2: 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Off the field. Feel the power of Pacific sports.
1: Yes, if you've just joined us, we just spoke with Samoan sailor Vi Ripley, who was doing amazing things for Samoa in sailing. And I believe, Gabs, you know Vi pretty well.
3: I do. We played representative touch together for Samoa and also league.
1: Is Vi a league player as well?
3: Well, she wasn't at the start, but, you know, she's an athlete, so I dragged her and threw her in there, and she held up her own. Yeah, she's pretty multi-talented, that girl.
1: They are a very talented family because her younger brother, Lucas Ripley, he's played for the Melbourne Rebels before. He's been playing in the Sydney Shoot Shield team, Sydney Uni for Union. And now he's over in the NPC playing as well. Can't remember. It might be Hawke's Bay, but I'm not too sure on that one. So, yeah, very gifted family on the sporting arena. But that's us for the big bowl for this week. We'll refill it next week and keep you informed here on Fresh Off the Field with the must-know stories from across the Pacific.
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1: All right, it's time to get to our first interview for today. Patricia, we are going to hear your chat you had with Matthew Whittu, PNG under-19 men's football head coach. How have the team been shaping so far before we get into the interview?
4: They did really well. They went to Cook Islands for the qualifying tournament and two massive wins, 4-0 against Tonga. In, I think, 4-1 against, 5-1 against Cook Islands, the host. So, it was really great. Matthew will tell you more about that in his interview, but they are off to Samoa for the championship. So, that's looking good for them. The team's makeup of the team's really great. So,
1: awesome. And what did you start off by asking him?
4: So, I asked Matthew to just give a recap of how the tournament went for the team and, you know, how it felt getting those two wins to end them that spot in the championship.
5: Well, firstly, thank you, media and the families of the boys that we traveled together for, allowing them

0: to be part of the PNG under-19 men's national team that we traveled. The training session were good because of some of the boys that we traveled were playing at PSL level, and the fitness was up there already. There was a mixture of under 16 that we went for last year in 2025, so they were more included inside, and then I think the comparison was good as we went to Cook Islands.
1: And getting those two wins for you as a coach, you know, working with the same group of players from under 16 and now to under 19, what was, you know, your feeling like in terms of satisfaction in seeing them win?
0: While looking at the previous national team, I was the important thing that I was looking at was building a team for the future couples. So having that under 16 and under 19 together, going there was like to develop a team. But the boys, we turned it different way around, and the boys won the two matches, and it looked good for the development pathway for the future.
1: All right, coming back from that tournament, you have a good number of players from the team who are competing now in the Premier Soccer League. How has their performance in terms of coming back and now playing actively in the competition will help your team as you prepare for the championship?
0: Looking at the boys, we have a quality already there. It is about us, the coaching staff, and the management of the club they are playing for, to manage them, to guide them, not just to play, but preparing their mindset as well as to be a leader, not only on football, but as a person growing up. So looking at the boys coming back, I mean, after winning the game, and coming back, I encourage them, as you go back, please, I want you to continue and play for your PSL club, so that keeps you your match fitness, and then going forward as we prepare for PNGFA, for whenever times they allowed us to camp together, then it will be better for us in our coming game in Samoa.
1: Lastly, the championship in Samoa also serves as the World Cup qualifier for the FIFA Under-20 World Cup. Now, with multiple opportunities for PNG to qualify for the Under-20 World Cup, now, what are your thoughts on that opportunity as well as you look to prepare your team?
0: There is nothing is impossible. If the boys continue to play and be disciplined, be committed in what they do, and minimize their time of unnecessary movement and stuff, especially off the field. If they continue to stay humble and then be disciplined, I think there's nothing, because I know we can do it. We have experienced it already, and I know we team can do it, and we can deliver it.
1: Thank you, coach, and best of luck in your preparations.
0: Thank you.
2: Yes, you're listening to Fresh Off the Field with me, Sam Wykes, and a big thank you so much to Patricia for that chat with Matthew Witu, the PNG Under-19's men's football head coach. And off the back of that interview, obviously they've done pretty well so far, that 4-0 win over Tonga. So preparations are leading in nicely. Gabs, I know it's going to be in Samoa, this Under-19's competition. Whereabouts in Samoa will these games be played?
3: Well, they'll be hosted at the Samoa Football Federation Fields, which is in Tonaimato, where our sporting complex is, also where they host all the international matches as well.
2: How, when you compare it to Apia Park, like what's the fields like?
3: Well, soccer has more than one. They have one main stadium, pretty much like Apia Park, and then they have surrounding fields as well, about three. So it's a really big complex, but the stadium itself, those guys really know how to look after their grounds, you know, FIFA standards. So the grass has to be at this height, has to be watered at this level, and so forth and so forth. So really, really good grounds.
2: Okay. So yeah, that's I guess that's pretty impressive compared to Apia Park.
3: Hey, Apia Park's pretty good.
2: Man, I've seen some of the torrential rain that's fallen on that field, and it's like a swimming pool. It's like all the fields across the Pacific. But that's what makes island footy so good. And Patricia, how do you think they're going to go? PNG, how do you think they're going to fare in this competition?
4: Well, I have faith. I'm confident that they'll reach the finals, because

0: Like in Matthew's interview, he shared that a majority of the team were from last year's under 16 men's team that he coached then. And they did pretty well when he brought them up to the under 19 team and combined them with a couple of players who are playing in Premier Soccer League here. So I'm pretty sure they're going to make it all the way to the finals with our under 16 boys. They went all the way to the semifinals and lost narrowly to New Zealand 2-0. So I'm hoping they get one of those three spots to go to the FIFA Under 20 World Cup.
1: Good luck to all the teams, and we really appreciate your time in that interview, Patricia. Gabs, we'll hear from you a little bit later on in the show. But for now, let's hop aboard the Fresh Off the Field Va'a and do this.
2: Island hopping.
1: Yes, it is time to go island hopping. And the way we like to do this is grab a paddle, we jump in the Va'a, and we sail away with hopefully the winds at our backs. And first up, we're going to start with you, Patricia. What have you got for us surrounding the Commonwealth Games coming up in Glasgow?
0: So we're about 28 days away from the Commonwealth Games, and some of our Pacific Island countries have already named their squad for the Games. The one that's really interesting for me this week is Team Samoa. They announced their squad for the Commonwealth Games. I believe about 21 athletes and 18 officials from five codes across athletics, swimming, weightlifting, boxing, and we've got one athlete in the sport of judo. Now, for athletics, I'm really excited for this one because we've got Alex Rose, who's headlining the athletics squad, and he's also one of the three flag bearers for Samoa. Alex has been really impeccable in the last couple of months, especially after winning a bronze medal at the 2025 World Championship, becoming the first Samoan to win a medal at that level. So, and he has been a very consistent athlete, especially for someone who's 34. So he's going to the Commonwealth Games with the other athletes as well. So over the next couple of days, we will see some of the other Pacific Island countries announcing their squad. But the weightlifting squad as well are very, some of the very experienced. I think Gabs will have a fair idea on, most of them. But they've got a really great weightlifting squad as well as for boxing as well. So, I can't wait to see what Samoa will bring to the Commonwealth Games.
1: Yeah, I'm hoping they bring some medals home, especially in the powerhouse events of boxing and weightlifting.
3: I also just wanted to mention, Patricia mentioned the one judo athlete who we also featured in the show earlier this year. That's Ben Percival, the one that owns the judo, the dojo, and is also a Olympian.
1: And how do you think he will go?
3: Well, he better be doing well, eh?
1: just simple as that, mate. You better be doing well and bring home a gold.
3: So in the last Comm Games, Samoa had five medals, one gold, four silver, and that was all in weightlifting. And I also think perhaps our boxing team as well is in there.
1: Time will tell. Time will tell to see how all the athletes go over there, but all the best to all of them in their preparation leading into the 2026 Commonwealth Games in Glasgow. Patricia, let's go back to you. You've got the paddles now, and we're going to go OFC Women's Championship League in the Solomon Islands from June 27th to July 10th.
0: So we've got the OFC Women's Champions League that's starting this Sunday. It's the fourth edition of the tournament, and the matches will be played at Solomon Islands National Stadium. We've got seven countries, seven clubs, actually. It's seven clubs from seven countries competing. So from Solomon Islands, we've got the Henderson Eels representing the home side. The Hikari women from Papua New Guinea, Tafea FC from Vanuatu, Ba from Fiji. They're in Group A, whilst the two-time defending champions, Auckland United, representing New Zealand, are in Group B with the Drehu Atletico Club from New Caledonia and the qualifying winner, Puaikura FC from Cook Islands in Group B. So only three clubs in Group B. The actions will start on Sunday with the Hikari Women FC. They're two-time runners-up for the tournament. They will be playing Tafea FC from Vanuatu, followed by Ba FC from

0: Fiji, they will take on the home side, Henderson Hill. So the tournament will run until the 10th of July. In the winner of the tournament will represent Oceania in the FIFA Women's Championship Cup in 2026. I think it's the equivalent of the Men's Club World Cup.
1: Nice. Who are the favourites?
0: Obviously, yeah, Auckland United, they won the cup 2 times, and they're back here to defend, well, back in Solomon Islands rather, to defend their title. The other favorites are Hickory Women. They've been runners up twice now in the tournament. So, but we've also got Henderson Eels from Solomon Islands, who are pretty good as well. And Cook Islands, the club that won the qualifying tournament, they were really

0: So it will be an interesting couple of weeks to see how the action unfolds.
1: We've had a good paddle, short and sweet. Plenty of sports news. Appreciate it for bringing them in. Until we go on and hop in again next week.
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1: Gabs, we're going to go to you and your chat that you had with Tangaloa Lynetta Edward, Medical Coordinator of High Performance at the Oceania Football Confederation. What made you want to have a conversation with Tangaloa here?
3: Well, Tangaloa Lynetta Edward is one of Samoa's most prominent female athletes. You know, she's represented soccer from a very young age, and she also holds the title of scoring Samoa's first ever senior women's international goal, which she netted at the 77th minute strike against Cook Islands in 2003. She just arrived in Samoa, so it was a great opportunity because she works out of Fiji at the moment. So in her new role with Oceania Football, you know, I thought it was great to have her thoughts as a elite athlete, someone who has worked with football for a long time because she was also the Just Play coordinator as well. And she's also very prominent in advancing girls in the sport of soccer, not just soccer, but in general, providing a role model for female athletes. So, you know, especially now with the new OFC Under-19s championships beginning next week with the men's, I thought it was great to see what her insights were.
1: Love it. Let's get into this chat. What did you start off by asking her?
3: Oh, I started off by asking her what her thoughts were with the new Under-19s men's OFC championships and how that looks to shape, you know, the sport moving forward.
4: In terms of my role, is more about putting the medical aspect of and the priority of the health and safety of the players. So basically, my role is to make sure that we have a medical plan for all competitions. We also take care and put the priority for health for all our national football players and to assist all the MAs on how to put processes in place just to assist them in helping their member associations on the medical side of football.
3: Now, Tangaloa, I know that you are a legend in the football circles, especially coming from Samoa as Samoa's representative, national representative, and building women's football as well on top of that. As being the coordinator for Just Play for football in Samoa, and on top of that, you were also involved as the coordinator for Special Olympics. Now, I know with this whole sporting background and everything that you have achieved, and now with this new role here at Oceania Football, I'm going to ask you a question around the OFC men's under-19. What is the purpose from your perspective on the concept of this championship?
4: I believe the under-19 men's tournament, in terms of my role, is to make sure that we have a medical plan in place, ensure that all the national players have go through the process of they are medically checked if they are fit to play at an international level, and also to have that process where there's a tournament doctor and then all players will be taken care of during the competition so that we don't have any risks of players having cardiac arrests. So for under-19 men's, I guess that's what Oceania Football has put in place, is to put the priority to the health and safety of these national players.
3: You know, because the OFC has started for the under-19s, and as a former or still current, I'm sure, national rep for the sport, will there be a same opportunity for the women's under-19s as well?
4: Yes, there's an upcoming tournament for the under-19s next year. Yes, there's always a lot of opportunities for women in Samoa. But now I guess that each member association have their own strategies. Then they're putting new strategies in place, like looking beyond their countries, but trying to also recruit players that are outside of their country and to help boost their national teams. So, yeah, I guess, like, speaking from local perspective, yes, we have a lot of

0: potential here in Samoa, especially for women, to actually make that national pathway through if they are willing to become a national player in the future.
1: What is the biggest benefit would having OFC women's under-19s be?
0: I think for the player pathway is that it's a priority now for all member associations to enter an under-16. So if they don't, then we believe, because starting from 16 upwards, we believe that that is the golden age where we would see the potential of all these national players. And then from the under-16, you will have to go through the under-19, which is the second step. So all those priority age groups from 16s, 19s, and then there's the senior women's national teams. For the men's, they have the under-23s, which they play for the Olympics, and then make way to the international pathway.
1: Are you seeing a shift in the participation numbers for Oceania football?
0: Yes, there's been a huge increase, especially for women and girls, not just particularly on players, also for coaches, women coaches. We've just announced New Zealand football, a member of New Zealand football, also a woman. She's the first ever goalkeeper, licensed coach in Oceania. And yeah, so it's not just, but in all aspects of football. So for coaching and also for refereeing, we have, like specifically for Samoa, we still have Maria Salamasina as our international assistant referee. And I guess it's the game has been popularized right now, and everyone's getting into football because of the promotion, you know. And I think from the last World Cup that was held, co-hosted by New Zealand and also by Australia, there's been a huge increase of interest for women and girls since after that World Cup. So, and continue on today, yeah, we've seen a lot of girls coming into football.
1: Do you think the OFC competitions have yielded that desired result from this increase in participation?
0: Oh, yes, definitely. I mean, Oceania has always been helping out, putting pathways, helping member associations with the backing of FIFA, women's football, and all the projects that FIFA has been kind to fund. So Oceania football is all about building the capacity around the Oceania region, and we've seen that like until today.
1: Okay, which teams do you think for the OFC under-19s should we keep an eye out for?
0: Oh, well the best team that always wins the Oceania's, of course, is New Zealand, because of the structured technical development, but not just for New Zealand. There's teams like PNG, Papua New Guinea, and Solomon Islands, who just won the Women's Nations Cup last year, and Samoa as well, came close to third place when they defeated Fiji, one of the favourites too. But for the 19s, for the men's, is different. We also for New Zealand as well, but there's like countries, New Caledonia and Tahiti and Fiji as well, coming up the ladder.
1: Okay, and last question. Who do you think is going to be in the finals for the World Cup, for the Men's World Cup going on right now? Which two teams do you think will be in the finals?
0: I'm an Argentinian fan. But when I watched New Zealand football play their last match, that was an amazing, and I think that was the best ever that New Zealand has ever performed in an international stage. So I'm hopeful that New Zealand will make it after round 16. But for big giants like Argentina, where Messi is always a fan of everyone, I think Argentina will also make the finals.
1: No Portugal? Ronaldo? No.
2: You're listening to Fresh

0: Off the Field with me, Sam Wykes, and a big thank you so much to Gabs for that chat with Tangaloa Lynetta Edwards. I really appreciate that one. That's all of the formal stuff out of the way for Fresh Off the Field. Now it's time to get to our healthy competition and do this.
1: Fresh Off the Dome.
0: Yes, it's Fresh Off the Dome. Every week I ask three questions and Gabs and Patricia, they'll use their name as the buzzer if they know the answer to my three very hard questions. And let's play Fresh Off the Dome. Ladies, are we ready to go?
2: Ready.
0: Ready. Question number one. Hopefully you watched some boxing that happened last night because former NRL star Nelson Asafa Solomona, he has transitioned into the boxing ring. And he is slowly rising the Australian heavyweight ranks. He is taking on a fair few former players. So which former player did he beat in the ring last night? Is it A, George Rose? Is it B, Liam Knight? Or is it C, Gorgeous George Burgess?
3: Patricia.
2: Deborah.
0: Oh, I've got to get Patricia here. She got in first.
3: George Burgess.
0: It is. Ding, ding, ding, ding, ding. It was George Burgess. I've seen seen better fights in the pub. Yeah, but anyway.
3: I watched the highlights and it was.
0: Yeah, it was pretty ordinary. But anyway, two big boys going at it. No dramas at all. On that, let's go to question number two. Which Pacific Island nation holds the highest current men's FIFA ranking? Is it A, New Caledonia, B, Solomon Islands, or C, Fiji? I'm looking at you, Patricia, because you're our football correspondent
3: I'm going to go with New Caledonia.
0: I'm waiting for that one to press the button. The answer is New Caledonia. There it is. It finally came. Yes, they are ranked 151st, New Caledonia. 153rd is Solomon Islands. And 155th is Fiji. So not bad for New Cal. Not bad on that one. And Patricia, wow, 2-0 at the gates.
2: Well done.
0: Absolutely flying. Gabs, are you still there?
2: Trying to be.
0: Okay, just checking. Just checking. You should be able to get this one. So I want you to really jump in fast. It's multiple choice, so jump in as fast as you can as soon as I finish the question. Who did the Socceroos beat in their World Cup opener recently in Vancouver?
2: Gabriel, and you haven't given the multi-choice.
0: I just wanted you to say your name first. But anyway, is it A, the USA, B, New Zealand, or C, Turkey?
3: Patricia.
2: C.
0: I've got to go to Patricia because she said her name.
2: Wait, I already said my name.
0: Oh, what have got to go to the video ref here? Okay, let's go to you, Gabs. We'll give it
3: it's
0: to
3: okay,
0: you.
3: Okay, no, I'll give that to Gabs.
0: Yeah,
3: go for
0: give it.
3: It
0: to Gabs.
2: I hope I'm right too because I didn't watch that game. I went with C.
0: Yes, luckily you got that one right. It was 2K where Australia beat them 2-0. But in soccer scoring terms, it was Patricia who won 2-1. So she was, it would have been.
2: Oh, play the theme song.
0: It would have been 3-0, but, you know, obviously she felt sorry for you and gave you that layup of an answer. But anyway. That is our time up for this week's show. A really big thank you to both my co-hosts, Patricia and Gabs, for all the fun and laughs. Appreciate it, ladies. Until next time.
2: Have a good one, guys.
3: Thanks, Sam. This was fun.
0: It's always fun. Thank you so much. And a big thank you to all of our listeners listening to Fresh Off the Field, the sporting pulse of the Pacific on ABC Radio Australia. I'll be back next week with two new co-hosts talking all things sport in our region. And this episode was produced in the lands of the Gadigal people.
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9: Hello and thank you for downloading Sporting Witness from the BBC World Service. Today we're taking you back to the 1956 Melbourne Olympics and a story of violence and nationalism played out in a swimming pool. It was to become known as the Blood in the Water match. Kirsty Reid reports.
10: It's November 1956 and Hungary's short-lived uprising against Moscow's rule is coming to an end. Soviet tanks and

0: Troops have rolled into the Hungarian capital, Budapest, and the last pockets of resistance are being crushed. Hundreds of Hungarian students and workers have been killed, thousands more rounded up. The revolutionaries make a final, desperate call for help.
1: This is Hungary calling. This is Hungary calling. The last remaining station. For the sake of God and freedom, help Hungary!
0: But one group of young Hungarians have no idea what's going on. The country's water polo team, sealed off from the latest news on their way to the Melbourne Olympics. It's only when they touch down in Australia that they realise how badly Hungary's bid for freedom has failed.
2: There was Nicholas Martin, the only Hungarian player on the Olympic team who spoke English. And he got the local paper at Darwin and read from the paper that the Russians came back, bombed Budapest, and the revolution was over, and reprisals and all. We figured it was very bad before. It's probably going to be much worse now. And that's when I said, okay, that's it. I'm not going home.
0: Ervin Zador, just 21 years old, is the star player in Hungary's national side. At the time, the best water polo team in the world.
2: Yeah, I was the baby of the team. I was the youngest one in the whole Olympics with a water polo.
0: And the Olympics are what he's been dreaming of since he was a boy.
2: When I was 12, the national stadium had a big marble entry hall. On the wall, there was in marbles all the previous Hungarian Olympic champions' name in gold into the marble. And at 12, I admired that huge plaque on a stadium, and I imagined that my name was going to be in there.
0: By the 1956 Melbourne Olympics, Ervin Zador's dream of Olympic glory was coming true. The Hungarians had won their opening matches easily. Now they faced the Soviet team in the Olympic semi-final. The audience in Melbourne was full of Hungarian immigrants, angry at events back home.
2: We felt that we were playing for Hungary. It's very difficult to explain that we were not angry at the Russian players because they were pawns like us of the times. But because of the history and the events, it became a highlighted affair. The Hungarians, they were so charged of playing against the Russians, and there was so deep embedded hostility for all the things they did since 1945 to our country, that all these people in Australia just went absolutely berserk.
0: The Hungarians in the crowd might have been overexcited, but the water polo players had to stay calm and stick to their game plan.
2: We had a meeting before and we decided that we going to stay away from fight, and we basically verbally agitate them, they verbally agitate us, but we figured that if they're going to get angry, they're going to start to fight. Once they fight, they won't play well. If they won't play well, we will beat them. If we will beat them, we'll win the Olympics.
0: You say you verbally agitated them. I presume you had enough Russian to at least be rude in Russian.
2: Well, from age of 10, I took more Russian than Hungarian. So you can imagine by 21, I had enough Russian to do anything in Russian. But yes, it was enough to be rude, hoping that they will react physically.
0: And the Russians did react physically. Throughout the match, there was kicking and punching on both sides. Five players in all were ordered out of the pool. But the Hungarians were the better team. By the fourth quarter, they were 4-0 ahead, and Ervin Zador had scored two of the goals. There were only a couple of minutes left to go.
2: The player who hit me wasn't my assignment. Bolvari, one of the players, asked, Irv, can you take this guy? He just already broke my ear. Can you cover him? And I said, no problem. I take him. And a whistle came. I looked at the referee. I said, what the whistle for? And the moment I did that, I knew I made a horrible mistake. I turned back, and he just straight arm just smacked me in the face. He just simply tried to punch me out. I saw about 4,000 stars, and I reached to my face, and I felt warm blood. If somebody hits you in the eye, it's the first thing he does is open up. And, well, he hit me quite heavily, and I was very badly bleeding.
0: As Ervin Zador climbed out of the pool with blood pouring from his head, the crowd erupted. Spectators and Hungarian officials jumped the barrier and rushed towards the Soviet team. Journalists crowded the injured player.
2: I got out of the pool and they took me to the first aid station and tried to stop the bleeding. And all I remember is the reporters kept asking what's going on, and I didn't understand a word because I didn't speak English. I just kept telling them, go away, I have my own problem, I don't want to talk to you.
0: Ervin knew his injury meant that he wouldn't be playing in the final. He had to watch it from the side of the pool.
2: I sat through it, and that was the hardest 1 hour of my life.
0: The final was the toughest match for the Hungarian team so far, but they beat Yugoslavia 2-1, and Ervin Zadar joined the rest of the team on the winner's podium.
2: Have you ever had soda water, you drink it fast, and goes into your through your nose, you feel like your brain will... That was the feeling. It's just I wanted to cry, but I couldn't. And it was a very, very emotional thing. After 4 years, I just knew that I needed to achieve this goal. And finally, I did it. And I did it in this weird circumstance of that I couldn't play it on the last game. And, you know, I was on the podium in a civilian clothes. And so it was very emotional.
0: That must have felt terrible. Poor you.
2: Poor me. No, I got the gold medal, lady. I'm okay. I'm fine.
0: After the Olympics, Ervin Zadar and his fellow Hungarians had to face the dilemma of whether to go back to a country in crisis, suffering Soviet reprisals, or to abandon their homes and their families for good.
2: It was a difficult decision because Hungary has like 9 million people. And going back as a gold medalist and with a highlighted game against the Russian. In a small country, you are a big fish. You get a lot of recognition and a lot of admiration from people. And so all that benefits I didn't get because I chose a new country where I didn't have any money, no marketable education, and no language.
0: The country he chose was the USA. He arrived there a few weeks after the Olympics, just before Christmas.
2: It was very cold in New York, and I walked on Broadway, and the wind was howling. That was -4 or whatever it is, and the buildings were so tall that I couldn't raise my head, and I felt the smallest person with no money, no language, no nothing, and here I am, an Olympic champion. I could be a national hero home, and here I am walking New York City and freezing my butt off. It was strange.
0: Weren't you nervous?
2: Terribly. Yes, how I'm gonna, but, you know, once you win the gold medal in something, once you become and say, I'm the best as I can be, it gives you some self-confidence. And I said, I'll be okay. I'm a smart guy, and I'll be okay. But at least I live in a country where I can open my mouth.
0: Ervin Zadar settled in Northern California. He became a businessman and a swimming coach and trained Mark Spitz, the American swimming legend, when he was young. He died in 2012.
3: That edition of Sporting Witness was written and presented by Kirsty Reed. It was first broadcast in 2011. Thank you for listening. Goodbye.

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5: Hipwood misread the jump, but it's rode by Rayner of Brisbane. Hand pass to Lohman. Oh, he's got a taste for it now. Runs to 45, kicks his second. And he opens his arms in celebratory mode as if he's just found the onion bag in the United States.
6: AFL Saturday on ABC Sport, Corbin Middlemass, Luke Ball, Mick Malthouse, and I'm pleased to say the two-time reigning defending premiership-winning coach and Jock McHale medalist, of course, at the Brisbane Lions Football Club, Chris Fagan, joins us on the program.

0: Chris, congratulations on the win the other night. Appreciate your time.
1: Yeah, no, it's great to have a chat. Always good to do it after a week.
2: Yeah, look, I think we've been on the improve the last 3 weeks. Some good performances. We were leaking too many goals and scores in the period of time prior to that. We've addressed that in the last three games. Our contest game and our ball movement game is in good shape. And if we can sort of maintain the rage with our defence, then I think, you know, we can challenge most teams, but we've got to get that done.
0: So the usual stuff that you'll get as the defending premiers is obviously, you know, is the group hungry enough? Do you still have the hunger there? And the pressure numbers show that, you know, if you're over 180, which is AFL average, you win. If you're under 180, you essentially lose. As a coaching exercise, how do you go about that? How do you essentially get a read on it? And how do you coach it at this stage of the season?
2: I think with us, the key to us is our energy. And I can tell at training during the week what our energy levels are like. And, you know, when you're an interstate team and you travel every second week, it's a little bit more of a challenge to keep those levels at a good level, if you know what I mean, across the course of a season. We have to be careful in the way that we train our players and manage our players. I think that's critical to it. And I think what you've seen in the last three games is a team that's playing with pretty high energy. So I feel like we hit a bit of a flat spot there about a month ago, and we've come out of that. And, you know, now my job and the rest of the coaches is to try and maintain those energy levels, I think, and that sort of affects a lot of the other things that we do.
3: Chris, we actually asked Andrew McWalter a little bit earlier just around dealing with a key forward who's got some kicking yips at the moment, and how do you deal with that, and whether you lean on a mental skills coach or a psych at the club. Do you have a full-time one there at the Lions? It's been a discussion throughout the first part of the year, and is that an opportunity through that bye period to really lean on that side of the game as well, given there's probably not a heap you can do to top up physically this time of the year?
2: Yeah. Yeah, we do have a sports psychologist work with us, Anthony Clarico. He's not full-time. Mm. He's been with us for the last 3 years. He's a person that I work with at Hawthorn and at Melbourne, so I've known him for a long time. He's really good in that performance mindset space, and he does a lot of great work with our individual players. And certainly, you know, he'll give me a little bit of advice occasionally on, you know, the direction to take with the team. You know, what we did, we lost those three games a few weeks back, and we had a pretty close look at ourselves then. I think what we realised was that we're a really good team offensively, really good team in terms of contest and stoppage, but team defence has been inconsistent. And really what we try to do is just loosen up our players a little bit after we lost those three games and go a little bit harder on attack, because strangely enough, when we do that, we actually defend really well. Coaching's a bit weird like that sometimes. You have to concentrate on the opposite thing to what seems logical, but with our group, that seems to be what works. And, you know, he's quite helpful and beneficial in sort of seeing those sorts of trends with the teams and coming up with little themes that can help. So, we do address that side of the game fairly comprehensively. It's a very important part of what we've been able to do the last 3 or 4 years. Mm.
4: Chris, so well done so far. Just a question. Very rarely does a side, if it can't improve, it doesn't go anywhere outside of, you know, with, I guess, GWS and Gold Coast coming in a few years ago where they robbed the side from being able to top up their list. You need to be better than last year, outside of the fact that you picked up Draper and Oscar Allen, and incidentally about Oscar Allen, won't ask you about how long before he plays. Yeah. Where have you generally improved your side to approach this final series?
2: Yeah, well, first of all, Oscar Allen should play in the next 2 weeks. He won't play next week, probably the week after, and he'll be available alongside McCluggage and Zorko. And Kadeen Coleman. So I've got some pretty good players coming available. I think in terms of improvement this year, if we could get back to the level that we've been at the last 2 years, that would help. It'd probably get you close to winning it again, but you're right, yep. you've got to become a little bit better. I think Draper, for instance, has helped us in the ruck, and that's no negative comment on Oscar McInerney, but they're different players, and he brings a different style to the

0: game, and he and Darcy Ford have formed a pretty formidable combination in the ruck, which is, you know, helping us with our centre bounce game, which has been an area that we've improved quite dramatically this year. And I think it might be on the back of those guys, and the new rule suits them. Yeah. So there's been a growth there.
1: Yeah, does Draper help your forwards with his kicking, goal kicking, with his style? Has he added a new dimension to his to the style of your?
0: Well, you mean those kicks around the corner, mate?
1: Yeah, I do. That is so unique. I know he's got a big hand, and he could be a meter out and straight in front, and he wants to go around the corner. I think he's created a new cult.
0: I shudder when I look at that, to be honest. But like, you know, he practices it all the time, and it's what he feels comfortable with. So I don't tend not to get in the way.
1: No, clearly, yeah, it's good.
0: You've just got to make sure the umps get the decision right when they decide to do those sorts of things.
2: Just on that, Chris Fagan with us, the coach of the Brisbane Lions. Did you get the clarity that you were looking for on the kicking over the man on the mark after obviously Logan Morris had that goal cancelled out at three-quarter time? Do you feel like you can confidently explain to your players what happens if they take a shot after the siren?
0: Yeah, well, I mean, the AFL have said that what Logan did was completely within the rules, and he should have been awarded a goal. So, you know, and he was disappointed after the game about what had happened, because he felt like he had a really good understanding of what he couldn't do. And as it's turned out, he's right. So, you know, the only thing I said to him was, well, maybe if it's a, you know, right on the siren again, maybe the best thing to do is just go back and kick it over the bloke's heads in normal fashion so that it doesn't get brought into question. But no, we've got good clarity around that. It was good of the AFL to sort of deal with that pretty quickly, and we can move on now.
3: Should the goal be added on, Chris, do you think? Do you have a view on that to both he and the time? I mean, it's going to come down to fine margins, as we know, and as a player, I mean, goals are hard to kick, let's be honest. So, you know, a young player who's building a career as a goal kicker, should it just be added on?
0: I think in this instance, when the siren had gone and there was no more play to be had, he clearly kicked the goal. The umpire put the two hands up for the goal. I think that we should get those 6 points, personally, because it might come down to percentage at the end of the year. Who knows?
4: Yeah, exactly.
0: Not that individual things are important, but Logan's pretty high up in the Coleman medal.
4: Yeah.
0: So what if he loses by one, or, you know, or he's equal? You know, like, I know they're just little things and they're individual things, but I think in this instance, it's quite unique. I would actually give him the goal, but that's not up to me, is it?
3: Yeah. He might have a bonus attached to his goal kick anyway. I know it's not up to you, but it's worth looking into. I don't think we can just sort of...
4: No worries, move on.
3: Yeah, sorry, cool.
2: Just one on Zach Bailey. Chris, feels like every week you do a press conference, you get asked about Zach Bailey. He's obviously a free agent at the end of the year and he's off contract. Do you know what he's doing next year? And say, for example, the answer is no. Would you want to know? Would you actually want him to come to you in advance and say, yeah, even if there's still a premiership to be won and the season's ongoing, that, hey, by the way, I'll give you my all up until the end of the year, but I'm out when it's all done?
0: Yeah, so I don't know what he'll do. I know he loves being at the Brisbane Football Club, and I think if the offers can be somewhat similar, he would definitely stay with us. I guess it just depends on what the gap is between what we think we can offer him and what other teams are prepared to offer him. Because he's got to think about his life and his income and life after footy as well. So there's a bit for him to think about, but I know his heart's at Brisbane. I know that for sure. And in terms of what was the second bit of that question, mate?
2: Would you want to know if the answer was no?
0: Yeah.
2: Would you rather know, or would you rather him just wait and tell you at the end?
0: I'm easy either way. I mean, the main thing that I always talk to Zach about, any of the other boys that have been out of contract, is that, you know, if you're not here next year, that's okay, but make sure that you do everything you can while you're here to be the best player you can be for our team, and you can hold your head up high if you do end up going. I mean, I think that's the mature way to look at it. I'm not going to hold it against him. It's the way the football world is now. So us coaches, we just got to get our heads around that and understand the world we live in and get on with the business.
2: Chris, love your insights as always. Congratulations on all you've achieved so far, and good luck the rest of the way in your search for the club's second three-peat this millennium. It's an amazing achievement in what you've been able to do as a program. Appreciate your time.
0: Thanks, boys. Good luck, Chris.
1: Well done.
0: Cheers.
2: Chris Fagan. He's probably the most interesting chat.

0: in football. It feels like every single time we get him on, we get plenty out of him. And, Bully, you were big on that off-air about the fact that given it was after three-quarter time, doesn't really affect anything else in the context of the game. Why not just add the goal on? And you've got an ally in Chris Fagan.
1: Yeah, again, we talk about common sense a lot. I just think it had no bearing on the action.
2: The next play.
1: After
2: no,
1: it, the next,
2: exactly.
1: Let's call it the next play. So, yeah. To me, that's an obvious one. And it might come down to point one or point two.
0: Yeah.
1: You know, where they're at the moment, you've mentioned, you know, fifth versus seventh, there's going to be a huge difference, doesn't it? Plus, and I know it's not about individual things, but if I was a young forward, and he would have aspirations and goals, and that might be, it might be linked to commercial outcomes as well. Now, I just think it's...
2: How high up is he in the goal kicking? Because I know that Watson is high. And he was robbed of one. Let's face it, that was a goal every other week that he kicks.

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4: Getting to know you, getting to know all about you.
5: I am intrigued by this getting to know you because I feel like I've gotten to know this bloke over about the last 30 to 40 years. Will we find out anything new about the great Paul Sirenin, Tigers legend, Blues legend, Kangaroos legend, and now a legend basically in retirement up north? How are you, Ciro?
6: Yeah, going well, thanks, Andrew. Semi-retired, mate. Still doing a little bits and pieces with the New South Wales Rugby League and enjoying my footy, but all going very well, touch wood.
5: You'll never stop doing that, will you, for New South Wales?
6: I don't think so, mate. It keeps you young, you know, if you stay involved with any sort of sport, really, mate. But, you know, our great game of rugby league, mate, I've been blessed to be involved with it for a long time and continue to do so. And I pinch myself every day and tell myself how lucky I am.
5: Well, Ciro, I am going to be so intrigued as to whether I learned something I didn't know about you. I suspect I may. Yeah. Let's start with the best nickname you've ever been given, because you've had a million of them.
6: Oh, I've had some doozies too, Andrew. Probably the Buttocks, Ryan HG. That was one which has kind of stuck over the years, but I've been, as you would know, Constable Care.
5: Yes.
6: Something donut.
5: You know, only because you worked at a donut agency.
6: Exactly. But I've... I'll settle on Ciro. That'll do me.
5: Didn't Roy and HG also describe you as the man the Poms hate?
6: Oh, don't the Poms hate him?
5: Yeah.
6: That's right. Yeah, that too. And they, I think they've warmed to me a little bit now, mate. I've been out there a couple of times in the last few years, obviously, with Curtis and Bailey both playing in the Super League.
5: That's so right, yeah.
6: I've made frequent trips over there and I've made some good friends over there.
5: Rate yourself out of 10 as a college football star.
6: Oh, two?
5: Because I think that's something people have forgotten about you. You went over to, it was the University of Hawaii, wasn't it, way back when?
6: Yeah, way back when. But, because you go to college and attend classes for 5 years, but you're only eligible to play for 4 years. So I was, my first year was as a redshirting. It's a redshirt, is how they describe it. So just learning the game and like doing the scrimmages at practice and whatnot. But I still used to suit up and run out to with the rest of the team and Aloha Stadium to the tunes of Hawaii 5-0, mate. It was fantastic. What a buzz that was.
5: Yeah, good. The first job you ever had, what was it?
6: Mate, I worked for a... straight out of school. I did a fair bit of labouring with the old man. Dad was a builder, so I was the only kid who dreaded school holidays because I'd get dragged in to look after two or three brickies and carry bricks. But that all served the purpose, mate. But my first job was with a sportswear mob. The Thousands are all pretty famous around Gladesville, mate. They were involved with water polo and a few other things, mate. I had a short career with them, mate, before sort of looking to get in the police force.
5: What made you, Paul Sirenin, a good police officer?
6: I probably kept it out of everyone's way.
5: That's not what I hear, Ciro.
6: No. look, I was very approachable, mate. I probably wasn't the world's best copper. I only made a few arrests over my tenure. But, you know what, the mill room was very safe when I was around there. If your lunch was in the fridge in the mill room in the police station, I looked after it.
5: What was the first car you ever owned?
6: First car was a Datsun 1000. I think I paid about $800 for it. It had a leather sunroof you could wind back. And I remember I took off at the lights one day, and back in those days, there was no automatic seat adjustment for the backrest. There used to be like a little bolt in there. Anyway, I took off at the lights one day and snapped it and ended up looking at the roof and didn't know what the hell was going on. But yeah, that was a bit unusual, mate. But yeah, it was a little beast, mate. So,
5: when did you fall in love with rugby league? Do you remember?

0: I reckon, as a six-year-old, seven-year-old, mate of mine I went to primary school with, they kind of dragged me along. They were short on numbers. You know, as little kids, we used to play front yard, backyard footy, you know, all the kids in the street. But I remember as a seven-year-old going and playing my first game and just thought, how good is this? And, those days too, there was no, mini and mod football. Under sevens was a full-size field, full-size football. And you just sort of run around. The kids are running around everywhere. So it was fabulous. I've got some wonderful memories from my early days.
1: I can imagine you at seven running amok. What's the best piece of advice you've ever been given?
0: My plenty of advice over the years, I think. But look, it's an old, not an oldie but a goodie. But yeah, the harder you work, the luckier you get. Mm. That's always been a good one, which has stuck in my mind. You know, it's people would say, "How are you? You're lucky to get picked for this team and do that," but they didn't know what you're doing when you were on your own and, working hard or doing extra training or little bits and pieces. But that's a good one for everyone to stick by.
1: When, if ever, did you seriously consider leaving Balmain/Sydney Tigers for another team?
0: Probably only once or twice, mate. I was approached by the great Bob Fulton, tried to get me in my first full year of grade in 86, and I went and sat with Bob and Kerry Packer, and that was quite interesting at the time. But again, just because I'd only just been great, and Balmain were on the up, and been a great pack of forwards and great bunch of blokes there, so never considered leaving. But probably I would dare say around 95, mate. I only had a couple of years left, and I really close. I actually went into the office to tell Keith I was going to go over to the Sharks and just sign there for a couple of years, and by the time I left half hour later, I agreed to re-sign for 2 years with Balmain. So that's probably the respect I held for Keith Barnes.
1: Well, and he paid all you guys the same, except for Benny.
0: Same Benny, you know.
1: What's your favourite sport, Ciro, other than rugby league?
0: I love all sport, mate. But I'm a real keen cricketer as a kid. Athletics, I loved athletics as a kid. The old man used to coach us in a bit of throwing, bit of javelin and shot put and discus, but I certainly love watching the Summer Olympics when they roll around.
1: Do you have a bucket list sporting event that you'd like to go to?
0: Probably a Super Bowl, mate. I think, just from the days way back in Hawaii, mate, it's probably one of those ones that you'd love to do. So I reckon that, a Super Bowl at some stage.
1: All right. Now, this stuff I'm very interested in from you, Paul. your favourite TV show as a kid, what was it?
0: Oh, boy. There's a couple.
1: Yes.
0: the Munsters. I'm going to get chucked in there to the Addams Family.
1: Did you have a favourite character from the Munsters by chance?
0: Oh, yeah. Big Herman reminded me of Blocker.
2: Are you insinuating that I'm fat-headed enough to remove a piece of wood that was supporting the porch?
3: Precisely.
2: Balderdash. Dumb old porch.
0: Although he was, they reminded me of him. So,
1: does Herman ever visit you?
0: apart from Gilligan's Island, mate, Hogan's Heroes, all those great shows as a kid used to run home and watch. They're all wonderful.
1: Oh, you're a wuss. I thought you'd get to slip into a little bit of Herman Munster.
0: No. He's retired.
1: That's after a few quiet ones. I know. But it is very, very good. All right, what about movies, Ciro? Your favourite movie of all time?
0: It's probably a toss-up, mate. I reckon Field of Dreams was a favourite.
4: If you build it, he will come.
0: Field of Dreams, Shawshank Redemption, and for a bit of slapstick and fun, Something About Mary, I reckon that's thrown in there too, mate. It's a classic.
1: Yeah, no, that good call. I think that might be our first Something About Mary that we've received. But I will tell you, though, Ralph Tucker and I were discussing before we had this chat, what would your favourite first car be? And Ralphie said Datsun. And then he said, well, I wonder what Ciro's favourite TV show will be. I'm like, Munsters is going to feature.
0: Jeez, so predictable.
1: And then movie, I threw out Shawshank.
0: Did you?
1: Yeah. So I need to be surprised by you. So I'm going to ask you this, Paul Sirenin.

0: What is something, a hidden talent, something we don't know about you?
1: Gosh, well, I'm an open book, Andrew. You and Ralph seem to know anything about me. I wouldn't say I'm a closet, but I absolutely love music. I just, you know, if I'm at home on my own and, you know, I've always got the music on, I've got a couple of playlists I love going through and humming along to and singing along to, mate. Well,
0: let's go there then while you're hot. Who is your all-time favourite singer or band?
1: Oh, man, that's who's your favourite child, Andrew? That's like saying that, but I've got to say, I reckon that, mate, the music from the 80s, you cannot beat it. And even the young people these days are all back into the 80s music too, because it was music, you know. You could sing along to it, and, you know, it wasn't the rap stuff that I listen to now. I'm showing my age now, aren't I?
0: And I'm stuck in the 80s of music too, but...
1: Yeah.
0: If I had asked you which decade of music would be your favourite, it would be a great answer. But your all-time favourite singer or band, come on, have a crack.
1: I'm going to go.
0: It would have been easy just to give me a Herman Munster or to let you off.
1: Yeah, I reckon. I think I'm going to go Dragon. I love it.
0: Ooh.
1: Old Dragon.

0: RB too, Little River Band. I love them too. They're probably early, late 70s, early 80s as well. So
1: you've just put in my mind Blocker singing April Sun in Cuba.
0: Yeah, well, that's a go-to song for a lot of blokes, isn't it, mate? Yeah. So it's a cracker.
1: All right, what's the best concert you've ever been to?
0: I'd say Elton John, mate. He's a favourite artist as well. You know, Elton, mate, of all places, I saw him in Bathurst.
1: Really?
0: I saw him at that world tour, and it was funny because he came out on stage and he said, "Well, here's something I thought I'd never say. Good evening, Bathurst." And it was Carrington Park, you know, where they had the
1: foot
0: up there. It was fabulous, mate. It was a great night, and he just played. He played all his old stuff too. It was nearly 2.5-3 hours of just classic Elton. It was wonderful.
1: Well, there you go. You have shocked me that you saw Elton John in Bathurst. So that's fantastic. All right. Now, your favourite holiday destination?
0: Oh, boy. See, nothing that jumps out. I've been really lucky going to different places. I reckon there's a little spot. Yeah, there's a spot an hour south of me called Sandon River near Woolloy Mini Water on the east coast. If you go inland from, it's on the coast from, Broome's Head around that spot. It's a little place called Sandon River, and I don't want to give it away too much more information because it's a great little sanctuary. It's a national park now, and there's a couple of houses that were built there. It's a fishing village prior to becoming a national park. So I'm just fortunate enough. I've got a couple of mates who've got houses down there that we go down and stay at. So it's a great spot.
1: So you want listeners to look it up but not go there?
0: Well, look it up but don't go there.
1: Yeah. All right, a few quick ones to finish with, Paul Siren, and your take on clowns, great fun or terrifying?
0: Clowns?
1: Yeah.
0: Oh, great fun. They're good fun.
1: Summer.
0: Yeah, we all love a clown.
1: Summer or winter?
0: Oh, summer. Summer for sure.
1: Chocolate or vanilla?
0: Chocolate.
1: Sweet or savoury?
0: Oh, I'm a savoury sort of guy. Savoury.
1: Okay. Peanut butter, crunchy or smooth?
0: Smooth.
1: And finally, Siro. Now, I've got a lot of faith in you to get this right. Tomato sauce, cupboard or fridge?
0: Oh, pantry. In the pantry, cupboard for sure.
1: No! You're a dud. You're a dud. Everything I've ever known about you, playing career, bloke, volunteer, all gone out the window. Paul Siren, great fun getting to know you, mate. Look forward to catching up again soon.
0: Lovely talking to you, Andrew. Good on you.

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1: I mean, I don't remember too many games, but it's one of the ones I remembered. 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
4: BBC World Service. I'm Ian Williams, and in this episode of the Sporting Witness podcast, I'm bringing you the story of how the powerful bonds of motherhood inspired the career of the Cameroonian triple jumper Françoise Mbango. In 2008, she became just the second athlete to retain an Olympic title after giving birth in between games, and her relationship with her own mother also played a huge part in those achievements. It's Monday, the 23rd of August, 2004, and inside the Olympic Stadium in Athens, Françoise Mbango is preparing for her second jump in the final of the women's triple jump.
5: I knew I was strong, that I was capable of putting on a great performance.
4: As she sprints down the runway, the 28-year-old cuts a distinctive figure. She's shaved off all her hair to send a very personal message to her mother.
5: She was having chemotherapy, so I cut my hair to be like her, as a way of accompanying her in the disease, in her pain.
4: Hitting the board hard, Mbango then powers through the hop, step and jump to reach a distance of 15 metres and 30 centimetres. It will be enough to win her a first Olympic gold medal.
5: My strongest emotions came when we sang the national anthem. For me, it was a double victory because I knew that beyond everyone who was watching, there was my mum.
4: Nearly 2 years later, Mbango will become a mother herself. Giving birth will bring both a new set of challenges and fresh inspiration for the defence of her Olympic title. Françoise Mbango.

0: was born in Cameroon's capital, Yaoundé, a twin and one of 10 children in a large religious family. She shared a close relationship with her mother, Malepe.
1: Being a girl, in the beginning, it was not easy to go away at the weekends for competitions. My mother was like my friend, my accomplice. I think that's why she hid her illness, so she could protect me.
0: The young Mbango began her athletics career as a sprinter. Her introduction to triple jump came purely by chance at a club competition.
1: I was not registered for the 100 meters and the 200 meters because there were too many of us. Well, I was angry, so the coach asked me to do the triple jump. A friend of mine, who was in another club, showed me how to do the triple jump. And she was the Cameroon champion at the time. That's where I learned the event. Just a few minutes before the competition, I ended up second, she was first.
0: Mbango soon became the national champion herself, and in 2000 she was chosen to represent Cameroon at her first Olympics in Sydney. She finished 10th.
1: I made it to the final. For me, it was like a big victory. It showed me I was capable of doing a lot more.
0: Just 1 year later, Mbango finished second at the World Championships in Edmonton. In 2003, she claimed world silver again, this time in Paris, to further boost her confidence in the build-up to her second Olympics. But just days before the Games in Athens began, her preparations were rocked. She found out her mother had been diagnosed with cancer of the uterus.
1: I was already in the Olympic Village. Back then, I really didn't know what cancer was, but I knew it was serious and I realized her treatment would cost a lot of money. I said to myself, here you are at the Olympics. If you can do well here, you will have the financial means to take care of her.
0: Before entering the stadium for the triple jump final, Mbango made one last call to her mother from the warm-up area.
1: It was like I felt an inexplicable force, because I was sure she knew I was doing this for her.
0: Knowing the pictures were being beamed back to Cameroon, Mbango walked into the stadium, proudly displaying her newly shorn hair in a show of solidarity.
1: I was like, Mom, I cut my hair to be like you, so you know you are not alone.
0: Mbango had qualified for the final in 9th place, so her subsequent victory came as something of a surprise, particularly as she beat the home favourite, Greece's Risopi Devetsi, into 2nd place.
1: The stadium was magic. When the competition was over, I got a standing ovation. You can't measure it. You're kind of like on a cloud.
0: Having drawn inspiration from her own mother in Athens, 20 months later, in April 2006, Mbango gave birth to her first child, a boy, Niels.
1: Nothing is more emotional than hearing your son's voice for the first time, not even an Olympic gold medal.
0: Malepe was on hand with plenty of maternal advice.
1: How to take care of your newborn, to take care of yourself too.
0: With the 2008 Olympics in Beijing now not far away, Mbango began to train and compete again, but with low expectations.
1: The difficulty was finding time for the child, especially when I had to move around, so I traveled a lot with him. I basically started again from zero. It was when I reached a certain level that I realized I could go and defend my title.
0: In Beijing, Mbango was able to draw on all her experience to focus solely on the task at hand. She managed to block out any concerns about her mother, who was still seriously ill.
1: I completely emptied my head. All the rest is out, the jump comes first.
0: On the 17th of August, inside Beijing's iconic Bird's Nest Stadium, it was once again Mbango's second jump that proved decisive.
2: Quand j'étais
1: when I was doing my jump, I felt it was something special.

0: special. Wearing a distinctive short red skirt, she executed her hop, step and jump with flawless technique, sailed through the air and hit the sand. Unusually, she then lay on her front, looking at the distance markers spaced alongside the pit.
1: I looked at the figures because when I jumped, I really felt like I went far.
0: So far, in fact, she had set a new Olympic record. 15 metres and 39 centimetres.
1: There were screens. Then the journalists ran. The cameramen ran. Everyone surrounded me.
0: At the time, gold in Beijing made Mbango only the second athlete to retain her title after giving birth between Olympics. She returned to Cameroon a hero, touring the country with her medal. But just 4 months later, her mother finally passed away after her long illness.
1: The Chinese embassy sent her to China so she could try to get treatment there, but it was too late. On the way back to Beijing airport, they took her to see the Olympic stadium where I had won my gold medal.
0: Mbango credits her family, in particular her mother and her children, as the driving force behind her success. And she has this advice for other female athletes thinking about starting a family of their own.
1: You have to know how to be organized, but also find time for your children and show them a lot of affection. Being a mother does not prevent you from being a high-level athlete.
0: Françoise Mbango talking to me, Ian Williams, for this episode of the Sporting Witness podcast. Thank you for listening. Goodbye.

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1: abc.net.au/trailblazers.
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8: Yeah, that's right. It's sports history time. It's Matthew Stevens in the studio. We're going to continue from last week, Southeast Asian connections through our sporting neighbours to our Southeast Asia. And we just had Greg Bicknell in talking or mentioning about Chiang Mai as well. We just had a bit chat off air as well, Matt.
9: Oh, yeah, look, it's fascinating. And as I said just before the news, people sort of hold those stories and they're not necessarily ones that you find. It's curious as a historian, you know, I'd like to think I know all about sport from European settlement. But things that happen in more recent years aren't as well known and can be easily forgotten. And it's interesting to talk to Greg about the Darwin Cricket Club being 50 years old. Time passes quite quickly for people. And celebrating those anniversaries is really important because, you know, by the time you get to 100 years, those stories will be forgotten if you don't write them down now. Yeah. So that was interesting hearing about cricket in Chiang Mai. Just following up from last week, a couple of stories that we probably don't talk about all that often. I've talked about sailing from time to time. But people would know in the sailing community about the Darwin to Dili yacht race. That was quite the thing back in the early 70s. The first race was in 1973. And that proved to be very popular. Of course, quite a checkered history in Timor with all kinds of upheavals there from time to time. So after a few years, the Darwin to Dili became the Darwin to Ambon race. And those races attracted both sort of serious sailors, you know, who would be racing as hard as they could.
8: When did that start, man?
9: Well, the Darwin to Ambon was 1976. The Darwin to Dili was 1973. And you had a mixed sort of field, I guess you'd call it. Those more serious sailors, I guess you'd call them, along with those that were participating in what amounted to a rally, if you like. So just sailing to Southeast Asian destinations. An interesting story I stumbled across, and I wasn't really looking for this, and I'm not even sure it qualifies as sport per se, but I don't know how many people in Darwin remember the adventures of the Kantiki, the beer can boat that sailed from
8: Kantiki.
9: This was one of these interesting stories that I was looking for sport, and as I was going through this period of time looking at the Darwin to Dili, the Darwin to Ambon sailing, amongst the reports was the report about the Kantiki. Now, it was 1977. It was only a few years after the cyclone, and Lutz Frankenfeld, who was tied up with the Beer Can Regatta, one of the founders, the creators of the Beer Can Regatta, came up with this idea of building a beer can boat and taking it to Singapore as a means of attracting attention to the fact that Darwin was sort of back in business. You know, we're here. We were knocked over by the cyclone, but hey, we're back in business. 15,000 empty beer cans, a couple of big outboards on the back. It was a 12-day journey. He was accompanied by the chairman of the Reconstruction Commission, Mr. Clem Jones, who's probably well known to many people as the mayor of Brisbane for a long period of time, and there was a Sydney.
8: So he made it.
9: Yeah. He was part of the crew.
8: No, but they made it.
9: Yeah, they made it. They made it. Oh, wow. It didn't fall apart. No, it's interesting. I interviewed Mr. Frankenfeld some years ago. And we're talking about the days when the beer cans were made out of steel, Kenny.
8: They are different, yeah.
9: And by the time you put 15,000 of them together, that's...
8: Can I tell you something? That's when you see some old movies, and I was watching it with a couple of them, and somebody said, oh, that wouldn't hurt a beer can to the head. And I was like, in the old days, absolutely would. That was metal, proper steel, hitting you in the head. So, yeah.
9: And there was
8: a bit different.
9: Yeah, indeed. So crew of three, 12-day journey, greeted like conquerors in Singapore, put Darwin back on the map. So that's part of the marine history of the territory, along with the sailing races. I'm not sure if I mentioned.
8: Whatever happened to the can tiki? Should
9: to be
8: the
9: honest,
8: Darwin
9: I'm not.
8: Museum, anti-museum.
9: In the Maritime Museum.
8: Yeah.
9: I'm not quite sure what happened to the can tiki, but the memory lives on in the beer can regatta every year. I'm not sure what about those early beer can regatta fellas, mate. The other thing about that event, so I'm getting a little bit off track here, but the other thing about the interview with Mr. Frankenfeld about the beer can regatta, when it first started, they had quite serious motorboat races. These are people that made quite serious motorboats with big motorboats with big engines on them, speedboats, and had some quite serious racing. As you can imagine, there were certain risks involved in that, so that fell away over the years. But the idea of plonking a massive big outboard on the back of a beer can boat and racing around Darwin Harbour, one of those only in Darwin stories.
8: Yeah.
9: I wanted to say Timor features today more than any other destination. Of course, it's our nearest neighbour, and in a sense, it's probably surprising that there's not more sporting exchanges with Timor. I could be wrong, but it's closer than Catherine, as I understand it. So
8: I think of Timor in a year, and it's been soccer.
9: So football. I'm going to get to football because I came across some interesting football stories. But one that shouldn't be forgotten is the basketball games that used to occur between Darwin and Timor. Now, I interviewed a famous territorian, Benny Lou Fat, some years ago, and sadly Benny's passed away. But one of his great memories was playing basketball in Timor on several occasions. And I guess part of Benny's story was that when we got the influx of Timorese refugees, that basketball contacts led Benny and others to support those people when they came to Darwin, and friendships were formed and relationships were formed that were lifelong. And I think this is a great thing about sporting exchanges with our neighbours.
8: If you just joined us, you're listening to our regular sports historian Matthew Stevens, and we're talking, continuing last week's chat around the Northern Territory's connection to our Southeast Asian neighbours. On to East Timor.
9: Yeah, another curious one I stumbled across, and this is, again, going back to, I tend to look back in history probably more distant than relatively recent history, and I stumbled across some of these items as I was looking for things like basketball and soccer and some of the items that I had more information about. People might remember the Indigenous Marathon project that was run here in the Territory and other places. So in 2010, we had four Indigenous runners: Charlie Maher, who's well known as a footballer, Caleb Hart, One Darwin, from here, and Joseph Davies from Kununurra, attended the inaugural Dili Marathon. So we've had an exchange of athletes. The most interesting story, and I literally stumbled across this as I was trying to fill in some of the gaps in the basketball story. We talked quite a lot about soccer last week,

0: But I hadn't talked about the more recent history, and that's quite fascinating. Now, as we were saying before, Darwin has quite a close connection with Timor. There's a lot of Timorese here in Darwin. We know about the checkered history of Timor and some of the difficulties that they've had over the years, resulting in a lot of Timorese refugees here. In the 1990s, I came across this soccer item where a team of Darwin Timorese people travelled to Melbourne by van to play in the first Timor Cup. So the Timorese community in Melbourne, bunch of fellows from Darwin drove down. If any of you are listening, get in touch. I think that would be an interesting segment to talk about. But the Timor Cup ran for many years, and it sort of led me to this series of Darwin Timorese stories. So Casuarina Football Club famously is a Timorese-based club formed back in 1977. So that's always had a strong Timorese flavour to it. And in I'm just trying to find the date for this gentleman. In fact, just bear with me. My notes are a bit all over the place here. But in 2015, the Timor-Leste football national football team was actually captained by a Darwin fellow. Now, this was a gentleman by the name of Jesse Pinto, who was born here in Darwin, played A-League with the Newcastle Jets, and because of his Timorese background, was eligible to play for Timor, became the national captain. But this drew me to another story, which most of us, including myself, knew nothing about. During this period of time, Timor was recruiting a lot of Brazilians to their national football team. So Timor, of course, famously has a Portuguese background, Brazil's Portuguese in background, and the Timorese national football team was recruiting a lot of Brazilians to their national side to bolster the ranks of the players there. And if I've read the story correctly, Jesse Pinto, the Darwin-born fellow, was a little bit put out by this. The sort of people that were born with or had close connections to Timor were being put out by Brazilian fellows coming and being naturalised to Timor. But that led me to another story where, because the Timorese football ground didn't reach FIFA standards, this is in recent history, this is in 2025, the East Timorese football team played their Asian Cup qualifier here in Darwin. Now, the upshot of that story is that, in fact, there are a couple of Darwin fellows who played again for the national team.
1: Who live here.
0: They're Casuarina Football Club players. They've got Timorese background. That makes them eligible for the national team. Danilo De Lemos and Mark Casemiro. Casemiro is a very well-known name here in Darwin. They represented Timor in the Asian Cup qualifiers. And Timor is going to play their 2020, it might even be this year, is it 2028? Because of that stadium issue, they're going to be playing more qualifiers here in Darwin. So that sporting connection, particularly in football, is a strong one. And we, as I said, we often overlook or don't even know about these fascinating sporting stories where we've got national team players coming from Darwin and virtually we hear nothing about it. So
1: it's one of those things. Soccer's like, I can only relate to cricket where, you know, somebody's playing. I think there's a guy who's from down south. He's been playing in the Territory, but he's over playing for some country in the European League and made 180 or something like that. So it's interesting, and rugby league's just going through it all with, you know, Payne Haas is not going to play for Australia, he's going to play for his own country, where that would take him out of the Origin series, but now they're allowing that to happen. So it's only when you have a World Cup or something, you know, country versus country, realise, oh, that's who they're representing.
0: Well, I think it just takes us back to the point I was making before about Greg coming in and telling us about the Chiang Mai Sixers, that individuals have these stories that aren't very well known. Yeah. And if there are people out there listening and saying, well, hello,

0: you know, my father did this, or I'm doing that. I'm playing in a national competition for some of the sports that we may not be as familiar with. You were just saying earlier, there are some great rugby league stories that perhaps we're not as familiar with. You know, it is true to say that Aussie rules sort of dominates the sporting landscape here in the territory. And so we're familiar with all the fellas that go down south and play in the big leagues. But there's lots of other sports people and that have played in important competitions, perhaps for other countries, other states, that we're not as familiar with. So if people are out there listening and think, I've got a story for you, let us know.
1: Yeah, let's please. Thank you, as always, Matthew, coming in. I know you hang around. We a bit of scheduling changes, but just love the segment. And I know the listeners love the segment. So what are we going to – we'll have a look at next weekend.
0: Well, to be honest, I haven't thought about it, Ken, but I'm sure we can stumble across some more interesting stories and bring them to the listeners.
1: And if people want to contact you, Matt, you know, any of these stories or confirmation, or just get some history, want to know some more.
0: I've got a website, Northern Territory History and Memory. That's probably the best place to contact me. And if anyone does get in touch, I'm more than happy to catch up locally or on the telephone. I'm always fascinated by the sports history stories I don't know about.
1: Yeah, thank you very much, Matt. Brilliant as always. That was Matthew Stevens, our regular sports historian, linking our southeast sporting, our southeast neighbours to sport in the territory. We just said it's particularly focused on East Timor, which is still happening to this day.

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1: And that's Wiz.
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5: Alrighty, we've got two fabulous activities for you. And, of course, we've all gone sports mad at the moment. The World Cup is inescapable. The AFL men's season is in full swing. But I wonder if you've ever found yourself curious about this city's sporting history. Well, local organisation She Shapes History runs weekly tours celebrating the often unheard stories of women who helped make Melbourne the sporting capital of the country. Joining me to explain is Rebecca Miller, Richmond Tigers AFLW key defender and tour guide for She Shapes History, to tell us all about it. Good morning, Rebecca.
6: Morning, Brian. Happy Saturday. How are you?
5: Extremely well. All the better for hearing your chirpy voice.
6: How did you
5: get involved in this?
6: Sort of dates back to August last year. I turned 30 and went on one of the tours, the Badass Women of Melbourne tour, and loved it. And then just stayed on their email distribution list. In February, they said, we're hiring casual tour guides. I had absolutely no tour guide experience, but I thought, I needed to drop outside of footy to sort of break up the routine, and applied, made it through the different interview processes. And I think in hindsight, they saw AFLW girl on my resume and they knew this tour, A League of Her Own, was coming up, and they thought, perfect match. So, long story short, right time, right place.
5: Of course. And do you have any sort of theatrical or acting background? Because being a tour guide, you're up front. You've got to hold an audience.
6: Correct, because I have none of that, but I'm a country girl. I was raised in Wagga Wagga, so nice they named it twice, and I love a chat with anyone, because I just believe everyone you meet knows something you don't, so I think that has held me in great stead for this job.
5: Oh, I love that. Everyone you meet knows something you don't. Now, how many tours are there? Because I imagine you have a couple of specific tours that you do.
6: Yes, correct. So myself, I run the A League of Her Own tour, which is the Melbourne Sports History Tour, and that runs every Friday, Saturday, Sunday at 10 a.m, starting in the city, ending at the MCG after a 2.5 kilometre walk. However, it is a limited edition tour, and next weekend is our last weekend running it. The good news is there are other ongoing tours from She Shapes History based in Melbourne, and they are the Badass Women of Melbourne Tour, again starting in the city, 10 a.m, Saturday and Sundays. And also
5: 2 a.m., did you say?
6: Sorry, 10 a.m. Sorry, 10 a.m.
5: I'm going to say, well, badass women at 2 a.m. sort of makes sense.
6: Yeah, you can get alignment there, can't you?
5: That's right, alignment. So tell us about your tour. What are some of the highlights, or, you know, some of the places you go to?
6: Yeah, absolutely. So the sort of 13 stops across the 2 hours, and to kickstart off, what better way to start than with an icebreaker, because everyone loves playing an icebreaker with a bunch of strangers they've just met at 10 a.m. or 2 a.m., either way. but basically, we sort of cover different areas. We go back right to 1880s, late Victorian era Melbourne, and touch on some women's sports there. We touch on Indigenous sport, queer women. We touch on soccer, rowing, going along the Yarra. And then, of course, you can't have a Melbourne sports tour without visiting the mighty MCG. We have a few stops there to bring us home. And, yeah, there's some great stories in the tour, that's for sure.
5: Wow. Rebecca Miller, Richmond Tigers AFLW key defender and tour guide for She Shapes History. Rebecca, is there one little bit of information or one location that's really, blown your mind that you didn't know about, perhaps?
6: Oh, it's hard to split two, actually, Brian.
5: Yeah.
6: I think the second stop, we talk about bikes, which I now look at as freedom machines, because back in the 1900s, they unlocked new freedoms for women in the process of, of when they were created, which is great. And then our last stop, which is a way to sort of celebrate how far women's sport has come, we actually talk about Betty Cuthbert and Shirley Strickland, two of the women cast in bronze outside of Gate 3 at the MCG. And fun fact, or not so fun fact, but in Melbourne, there's 581 statues, and only 10 of them are of women. So

0: in that last stop, we are looking at 20% of the women statues in this city, which is, yeah, pretty confronting for some people. But when you go deeper into their stories, it's a great note to end on. Their Olympic greatness and mythology is cast in bronze forever.
1: Yes, absolutely. Rebecca Miller, Beck, do you think this might lead to more tour guiding for you? You're winding up next weekend, but, you know, even post-AFLW, you know, you might end up making this your own.
0: Yeah, potentially. I've definitely really enjoyed it. And, yes, public tours do wind up next weekend, but a League of Our Own tour will be offered as a private tour, which you can book on sheshapeshistory.com.au. And, yeah, if you want me as your tour guide, I'm more than happy to jump in. You just have to work in with my AFLW schedule is the only thing I request. But I've definitely enjoyed it so far. So never say never, Brian.
1: Excellent. Rebecca Miller, and I'll just give those details again. Tickets to A League of Her Own, The Untold Story of Women in Sport, are at sheshapeshistory.com. That's all one word, sheshapeshistory.com. History. She sells seashells and she shapes history every Friday, Saturday and Sunday, and private tours are available on request for those who've missed out due to sold out spots. Rebecca, just delightful.
0: Thank you, Brian. It was my pleasure.
1: Yeah, thank you. That's great. Wow. Well done, Adam. You picked up a beauty there.

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3: It is the 10th year of Beanie for Brain Cancer round. This is run by the Mark Hughes Foundation. And I suppose we just assume everyone knows Mark and his story. Mark played, had a great career for Newcastle, New South Wales and Australia. He is a survivor of brain cancer, and the Mark Hughes Foundation is named in his honour, and it's his life basically to raise money and try and find a cure for brain cancer. We speak to Mark every year about this. It is still, the fact remains, the biggest killer of children in Australia. And if you're under 40 years of age and get brain cancer, the diagnosis is not good. So how are we going in the fight for it? Let's find out. Mark Hughes, welcome to the box, mate. Great to see you.
4: Great to be here, fellas. Yeah, Beanie for Brain Cancer around again. It seems to get bigger and better every year. And I can't believe the journey it's been. And here we are 10 years later and the way we've changed the landscape for brain cancer. And it's really been an amazing journey.
3: So how have we? Because you keep reading those facts and figures, and it's something we talk about annually, that for kids, it's the stats are terrible. So with a $29.7 million, I think it is, that has been raised over the last 9 years of this, how is it, where are the palpable results that you've been getting?
4: Absolutely, about the stats, they're dreadful. Biggest cancer killer of people 40 and under than any other disease. Biggest killer for children 10 and under. So those stats are dreadful. But what I'll say is that in 2022, the Mark Hughes Foundation Brain Cancer Centre was formed.
3: Was this the one at Newcastle Uni?
4: Yep.
3: Yeah.
4: And we've just now committed 5 more years, which is another $18.9 million commitment. Now, we've now got 46 researchers there every day studying brain cancer.
3: Oh, really?
4: That was zero when we started.
3: Yeah.
4: So if you do the maths on the hours per week getting put into brain cancer, now I go into the lab, and the enthusiasm and passion these researchers have, and they get you and show you what they're doing, and it's above my head. But I can tell you, it's very structured. Our leader is fantastic. My wife, Kira Lee, drives it and makes sure it's all efficient and doing the best we can with the money in that
3: time.
4: Does
3: this blow you away? Because just you saying that, 46 researchers around the clock, wouldn't have happened had you not been diagnosed with brain cancer all those years.
4: It wouldn't have happened if the people listening didn't whack a beanie on. That's what it comes down to. We've sold, I think it's 1.3 million beanies. So that's 1.3 million people have decided to pay their money to donate to the foundation, and they get a beanie in return, and it makes a real difference. So yeah, I don't take it for granted. And you know what? This rugby league community, they've driven all that.
5: How's your health, Mark? And do you have to undergo regular checks, or where's that at?
4: Yeah, so brain cancer, people forget there's absolutely no cure for this disease. I have scans every 5 months. I had one 2 weeks ago. I'm going fantastically well. I'm so grateful, so lucky for the opportunities that I'm getting. So many in our community don't get the opportunity that I'm getting. So I'm going to take the ball and keep running with that and live the best life I can. And in the meantime, we'll keep building this foundation, and I need to stick around long enough so that I can get the benefits of it.
5: What's next for the foundation? What's your next goal in terms of awareness and I guess support?
4: Well, we do. The beanies is a big thing. And we also, there's challenges, and we've got a group walking from Sydney to Newcastle starting tomorrow morning. It's 150 kilometres. It's a long walk, and they're raising money. Got a group of 20 bike riders in Darwin. They're going to ride 4,300 kilometres over the next 2 months and raise money. They're going to stop in at all the little pubs and raise money along the way. We've done a lot of big challenges with me and a lot of my former teammates. We did Kokoda last year. We went across and back, did it twice, raised, I think, over 500,000. With just normal people, you know, the accountant, the tradesman, all these people come together as a team, and we raise money, so just things like that to keep it rolling, because we need this money coming in. We're buying the best equipment, and we've still got our eyes on a few other game-changing equipment that we're going to get. We've got the best MRI scanner in Australia. We've got a biobank with 500 tumour tissues in it. We've got 40 or 50 full brains in this biobank. So we're loaded and ready, and we've got the team there. We've got everything in place. In the next 5 years, we're going really hard at it, and we're taking it out of the labs and clinical trials into the community. That's what our goal is.
0: Usually, I get the honour to chat with you to groups of people, and I guess what I'd like you to share is like an inspirational story out of what you've done from the Beanie for Brain Cancer Foundation, because I know there's some great stories. Just give people an insight into, you know, what changes you've made for individuals.
4: It's been, we've given families real purpose. We have some brain cancer care nurses across regional New South Wales. They are angels. And what they do for the families and the patients really is inspiring and been a big part of it. But we just give families the opportunity to raise money, to be part of a club, to be part of something, especially when they've lost their loved ones. They really feel like they're part of something, and they're in the fight with us. But the community just gives. I haven't told, but I was at a coffee shop last week, and this bloke pulled me up, and he had a chat to me. "Mark, I'm going through tough times. I've got my sister here. I don't normally do this, but I need to talk to her. I'm just not doing well." He just wasn't good. So I went in and I got what I was getting, and I saw a $9 cake there, Leamington or something. I said, "I'm going to order this. I'm going to tell this guy to come in. He can pick a cake." And so I did that. Nice little gesture. So then 2 days later, I get a phone call of someone that knows him. He went straight home and put a $1,000 donation into the foundation.
5: Gee.
4: And I think that sums it up. I've done some nice little things throughout our community, but this community has done tenfold for me. And it's amazing because it's giving us hope that we can fix this problem.
3: That's also the power of a Lamo, by the way.
4: Yeah, they're hard to beat.
3: Yeah.
0: Well, I think that ties in what you just did there, Andrew, was something else you've taught me, Mark, is the power of humour and fun in the healing process as well. Because I see that a lot in your presentations. And I don't want to go too far down the path, but these beanies now are amazing. Can you tell us about the start of the process of planting the beanie?
4: Yeah, okay, Matty, you're leading me into this.
5: Yeah, I knew this was added somewhere.
4: So at the start we thought, I was wearing these in when I was getting treatments and that because I had a bald head. And so we took them to the schools and wear your favourite beanie and gold coin donation. The kids loved it. They all wore their favourite beanies and we thought there's something in this. And I felt beanies and brain cancer would go really well. So we decided, yeah, let's design our own beanie and see how we go. So, you know, 12 years ago it was. We had 10 beanie rounds, but we started the beanies a couple of years earlier. And I decided to design the beanie, so I told the girls, "Get out of the way. This is my role. I'll cover this." So I designed the beanie. You know what colours I come up with? Red and blue.
5: Yeah.
3: Newcastle Knights.
4: Yeah. Sold well in Newcastle, but no one else wanted to know about it. So I was cut from beanie design. And as you can see now, the girls in the office, we chop and change. And we've got now this is the khaki combo. And this is, I know to the untrained eye it's pink, but this is Watermelon Crush.
3: Watermelon Crush.
4: So for the trained beanie eye. So, these little humble beanies have really, they've changed the landscape of brain cancer. It's amazing.
3: I love the Watermelon Crush, by the way.
4: Well, it looks good on you.
3: Yeah, how good.
0: Looks like more Queensland maroon colours, but anyway, let's not go. And what about when we look at the connection back to rugby league, you know, how does that, the game served you in this way and help the charity, you know, go gangbusters?
4: Oh, Matty, it's been unbelievable. I was lucky enough to play in the NRL and play for the Knights and achieve my goals and dreams there. But the game has given me more post-footy, which I can't believe. And without my background, without the rugby league connection, we wouldn't be sitting here talking. It just wouldn't happen. We've raised so much money and done so many amazing things, but it's all on the back of this NRL army, this amazing tidal wave of yearly support that we get. And it's just completely changed everything about our charity, and it's made us. We've got, you know, 40-odd researchers turning up to work at 8 o'clock on Monday morning. Think about that, when we had zero when we started.
3: That's crazy. So good. The biggest profile charity causes we see during sport, I think, are the McGrath Foundation. And, getting to work with Glenn often during the summertime, I see what that means to him during an emotional time. He can never believe the amount of money raised to the point where it's gone beyond breast care nurses to cancer care nurses, and it blows him away. The big freeze and what we've seen Neil Danaher achieve over a 13-year period, and the you know, people diving down into the ice buckets in Melbourne. Now we've got Jai Arrow and his awful diagnosis, and Jai July we're going to be having in the NRL.

0: foundations as to how to best get money and how to best spend the money, I suppose, even more important.
1: Yeah, we've done a lot of collaboration with Carrie Bickmore's Beanie stuff, and we've joint funded a few projects and things like that, and obviously followed closely MND, Danaher, that, you know, what's happened there, that, you know, what an amazing warrior he was. And obviously Jai Arrows hit me really hard. I just remember the first feeling I had when the rugby league world wrapped their arms around my problem of brain cancer and really pushed us forward. And I messaged him and sort of said to him that, you know, you're going to get a lot of support out of this, and it's going to make you do things that you probably think you can't. And I said to him that I feel that we're different than the average. Don't look at the average. You're built different than that, and you can do way more than what the average will do, and you're going to do something really special here with this. So I actually think he's here tonight, so I really hope I can just quickly shake his hand and wish him well. And just like brain cancer, it's a MND's one, there's no cure. Dreadful, so we need to address that, and I can't wait to watch this unfold in July for Jai.
0: I'm just interested in a personal question, because I dealt with something last year myself, and the way the rugby league community and the media, which is dog eat dog, and so can rugby league be, but the way they rallied around me last year, I was completely overwhelmed by it. I am now when I think about it. So you dealt with it at the time, and now you're dealing with it on an ongoing basis for the greater good with your foundation. It still must be weird every year, is it?
1: I've learned in this journey not to get overexcited about things and not to get too down and, so, like, I'm trying to stay as level as I can with this, because I'm still in the background, got my own fight, and I've got to stay fit and healthy for me and my family. So, but I've flipped the situation, and I think that's what a good positive mindset will do. And I've flipped it and decided, hey, not only am I going to worry about my journey, let's fix this problem or have a real crack at it. But we could never believe that we'd be sitting here today like what's gone on. It really has been more than my biggest dreams, that's for sure.
0: All right, now, so for people coming to footy over the next 4 days, no matter what ground they're going to, they can get these beanies?
1: Sure can.
0: And then get them online at the Mark Hughes Foundation website?
1: Yeah, absolutely. So look for our volunteers in the crowd. Go and find them. Buy your beanies. Get on the Mark Hughes Foundation website, and you can order them online there. Or Lowe's right across Australia, selected IGAs, selected Woolworths, and you can get our beanies.
0: It's the best thing to do. It makes you feel good doing it as well.
2: It's good weather for it as well in Sydney at the moment.
0: Perfect timing.
1: Perfect timing. Nice and chilly.
0: Great to see you, Mark, as always. Great to see you going so well, and let's hope we've got another record-breaking weekend. What would that be?
1: This weekend, what are we looking for?
0: Yeah.
1: Well, we'd like to sell as many beanies as we can. We know it's tough out there for people in the community, but we'd like to, I don't know, we generally generate, you know, maybe 3 million, like 3 million or something like that. But I'm just always grateful for whatever we get. I'm not someone that sits there and says we're chasing this. You know, it's tough out there for people, and some of them got 8 or 10 beanies at home.
0: Yeah.
1: You know, like.
0: Got a few in the collection.
1: There it is. Yeah.
0: Yeah. I like, that's probably my favourite up until the watermelon crush.
1: Oh,
0: the blue and grey combination. I like that one. All right, Mark, so good to see you, mate. I hope you continue to do well and the Mark Hughes Foundation likewise.
1: Thanks, fellas. And ABC have always been right behind the whole way, and I know it's pretty special to you guys, so thank you.
0: Anything you need.
1: Thank you.
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8: Hello, and thanks for downloading this edition of the Sporting Witness podcast from the BBC World Service with me, Vicky Carter. Today, I'm taking you back to the Summer Olympics of 1988 in Seoul, in South Korea, where a referee unintentionally started a riot, as South Korean boxer Byung Jung-il lost to his Bulgarian opponent, Alexander Ristov.
9: The coaches were first in. Then they started throwing ice. But as it escalated, I believe there were chairs being thrown. There was tables being overturned outside of the ring. They were pulling my

0: hair, if they can grab hold of my hair, and they were trying to punch me. But of course, quite a lot of mayhem going on both inside and outside the ring.
1: For the first time ever, the Olympics were held in South Korea, and it was a big moment. The event was a symbol of pride for the nation after decades of unrest from the Korean War 35 years earlier. The country was on the international stage. But unfortunately, the Games would be remembered in history for different reasons.
2: The sixth day of competition was marred by trouble in the boxing. Officials and fans invaded the ring and attacked the referee when a decision was given against a South Korean fighter. All boxing...
1: Let's begin at the start of the match. New Zealander Keith Walker was the referee at the fight between South Korean boxer Byun Jong-il and Bulgarian Alexander Ristov.
0: Both of these boxers were very experienced boxers, and so therefore it was quite an even contest.

0: lots of respects. One boxer was particularly tall, one was quite short.
1: And do you think their size played an advantage at all with their skills or the match?
0: Oh, yes. Taller boxers have a distinct advantage over smaller boxers because of their reach and being able to keep a better range.
1: And because Byun Jung Il was shorter, he began to foul just to reach his opponent.
0: It happened right from the very beginning of the round. The taller boxer was coming forward and he would duck down to go underneath the long boxer's long arms. And at the same time, by doing that, he was actually hitting the boxer with his head in the middle of his stomach. His head was always in a dangerous position. And he continued to infringe on that basis. It would have been very frustrating for him because a long-reach boxer was keeping him at bay. So the only way he could virtually go in was to go underneath the punches that this taller boxer was throwing.
1: The fouls then continued as cautions and warnings. Fighters are not allowed to duck low, hold on to the opponent, hit below the belt, slap, and if they do this many times, they get a warning and possible disqualification. In the first round, two cautions were given to the South Korean Byun Jung Il.
0: It's very frustrating for a referee because there's no way that a referee, international referees, don't want to disqualify boxers. In actual fact, they don't want to give warnings either. So you give the boxers, the infringing boxers, as much opportunity as they can to rectify their ways. I actually pleaded with him to keep his head up and to make sure that he understood each time. And of course, the coaches also in the corners, they can actually see by my hand gestures what the caution was for. So it's up to them in that interval between the rounds to inform the boxer to stop.
1: But he continued to foul. And at the end of the second round, Alexander had two cautions and Byun had two cautions and a warning. Tensions were already heating up with the home crowd.
0: One of the officials from the Korean team was actually running around the outside of the ring, around the perimeter of the ring, calling abuse from outside of the ring. The round ended and I got the boxers into the centre of the ring and the jury tallied up the judges' cards.
1: The bell rang and Bulgarian Alexander Ristov won the match 4-1.
0: The winning boxer's hand went up, the boxers shook hands, and when I turned around to walk back to the corner, this coach was coming in through the ropes. I reacted by just trying to move him out, by just trying to force him or push him outside of the ring. But of course then, by that time, some of the referees and judges doing the bout had come to my rescue and they were trying to manhandle him and keep him away. But with that, he just got a bit more encouragement from his other coaches in the corner, and before I knew it, there was more than him just getting into the ring.
1: It erupted into chaos.
0: Other judges, they were trying to manhandle everybody that was attacking me out of the ring, trying to get them outside the ring. Of course, there was no show of that.
1: How did it make you feel?
0: Oh, it made me feel very unsafe, I can assure you on that. I was sort of quite calm about it originally, right at the very start of the incident, but as it escalated and I saw the mayhem that was going on, I then started to fear that I needed more protection than what I was getting, and also I needed to get into a safe area somewhere. Because of the way that they were aggressively attacking, I think that it was at that stage, I think that I thought this is going to escalate and I'm going to be seriously hurt here.
1: Already having taken a few punches, Keith was scared for his own life and wasn't getting any support from local security.
0: Instead of being protective, they were actually part of the attacking, enforcing, if you like. They were certainly riot batons and they were using them not for against the people who were rioting or people who were causing me trouble. They were trying to intimidate me.
1: Keith wouldn't leave the ring until he was guaranteed he'd be protected by security officers. Finally, he was escorted out of the ring with different security and led outside of the stadium.
0: The mayhem continued on inside the ring while I was escorted out of the stadium and no protection in front of me. And while I was being led out, there was quite a big, large number of spectators or volunteers were actually karate kicking me from the front. They were lined up either side of the of where I was walking through.
1: He was left in a room where a TV was showing footage of the

0: violence he'd just left behind.
1: I was the only person inside the boardroom, but there were a big number of volunteers or whoever they were in the main part of the lounge part watching this mayhem that was going on in the ring being replayed and replayed. I didn't know who I was with or what was going to happen at that point. I think by the time I'd been in there for a few minutes, the word would have got about that it was me that was perpetrator of their disgust, if you like.
0: Later that afternoon, Keith returned to New Zealand. Sitting on the plane, Keith finally had the chance to reflect on what had happened a few hours earlier.
1: For the first time, for a few hours, I felt that I was safe, that I was in a safe place, and there was no way that anybody would know me from this point on, and so I would be able to get home to New Zealand. I think it was a moment in history.
0: After Keith left the boxing ring, Byun Jong Il continued to stay in the ring for 67 minutes in protest at the final score, breaking the Olympic sit-in record of 51 minutes set in 1964 by fellow Korean Jo Dong-ji.
1: I was rather amused because they allowed him to stay there. There was no way that he could protest the decision. So therefore, what was the purpose of it all other than just to make a scene, to try to get sympathy, I should imagine?
0: The Bulgarian boxer, Alexander Ristov, went on to win a silver medal at the Olympics. Following that fight, and after a 25-year career of international refereeing, Keith Walker made a life-changing decision.
1: I made up my mind then that would be my last time that I refereed. I just was not interested at all in looking forward to the future or what happens next. What happens next is that I didn't want to referee anymore.
0: Keith Walker is now chairman of Boxing New Zealand and honorary vice president of the International Boxing Federation. He was speaking to me, Vicky Carter, for that edition of the Sporting Witness podcast.
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0: ABC News, I'm Eliza Getzy. Authorities have charged a Taiwanese national over an alleged people smuggling operation in Queensland's far north. Here's Hannah Moon.
1: Australian Border Force says the 34-year-old man was arrested yesterday in a supermarket car park in Weipa after a community report of suspicious activity. He's facing one count of the aggravated offence of people smuggling involving at least five persons. The offence carries a maximum penalty of 20 years jail. A 30-year-old man was also detained under the Migration Act, pending further inquiries. It follows the arrival of a suspected illegal boat in the area on Tuesday. Witnesses reported seeing a number of men come ashore at a remote beach camping spot. Investigations are continuing.
0: Three people have died from suffocation as thousands of fans crowded Mexico City streets during World Cup celebrations. Health officials say the deaths happened near the Angel of Independence landmark, where thousands of soccer fans had gathered to celebrate Mexico's 2-0 victory over Ecuador in the round of 32. Emergency teams tended to three unconscious people at different locations around Paseo de la Reforma. The capital's most emblematic boulevard and the streets around it had been closed to traffic and set up for the football celebrations. Two senior Iranian sources say Iran is determined to win international recognition of its control over the Strait of Hormuz and its ability to levy fees on ships entering or leaving the Gulf, even if it has to do so by force. The remarks were made to the Reuters news agency. Under this month's interim deal with the US to end their 3-month conflict, Iran agreed to let ships pass through the strait for 60 days without charge. But it believes the wording of the agreement allows it to keep control of which ships may pass and which route they take through the narrow waterway. Back home, the consumer watchdog has exercised new powers to block the opening of a Coles supermarket in the West Australian city of Kalgoorlie-Boulder. Here's business reporter Amelia Turzon with more.
2: This is the first decision by the ACCC since it got new and expanded scrutiny powers, especially on supermarkets.

0: markets at the start of this year. In the city, there's already one Coles, a Woolworths, there's two IGAs, and there is two other smaller independents, Spudshed and Foodworks. Now, this is the proposed second Coles supermarket. The ACCC today has made its final determination, and it says, yes, it has too many concerns that this other Coles would effectively lead to the closure of an independent in the city, and that would lessen competition in the region.
1: Economists say Australia's property downturn is likely to continue for months as falling home values become a key political fight in Canberra. Kaveh Akbari reports.
2: Home values fell 0.4% nationally in June, the biggest monthly drop since December 2022. The opposition leader used question time to press for a guarantee house prices would not fall further, while the Prime Minister defended the government's housing policies as helping young people buy a home. But there are concerns some recent first home buyers could be left owing more than their property is worth if prices continue to fall. AMP economist Shane Oliver says most homeowners are not at risk of negative equity, but some low deposit buyers could be exposed.
3: If they don't have to sell, then there's no major problem. If alternatively they have to sell, then it is a problem.
2: He says the bigger challenge remains Australia's shortage of housing supply.
1: The Victorian Health Department has issued an urgent alert after discovering heroin mixed into batches of cocaine and methamphetamine. The department says one person has died and multiple people have required emergency care after four separate incidents involving people overdosing after unknowingly taking heroin. Authorities say even small amounts of heroin can be life-threatening.

0: and they're urging people to learn the signs of opioid overdose and carry Naxalone. The overdose reversing medication is available free from participating pharmacies and health services. And the lead singer and a founding member of the Village People disco group has died at the age of 74. Here's Tweong Fitzpatrick.
1: Come on, everybody!
2: Victor Willis's career spanned almost 50 years, both in the Village People and as a soloist. He was known for his costumed personas as a policeman and naval officer in the troop and wrote hits including YMCA. The group announced Willis had died after a short but aggressive illness and requested privacy. In 2025, he joined members of the Village People in performing at a pre-inauguration rally for US President Donald Trump's second term. Willis said the Village People performed performance was not an endorsement of the president-elect's policies. Willis's wife announced his death.
0: ABC News.
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8: Well, a very good evening to our regular Extra Time listeners. Welcome back as always. Great to have your company, and for those tuning in for the first time, hello to you and hope that you can stay with us for the next hour as we get stuck into what's making news in sport right across the day. Now, some of the headlines locally but also internationally is that at home Perth Glory, Anthony Radich, the CEO, has announced his departure from the struggling club. Meanwhile, Justin Longmuir has actually given his blessing to assistant coach and former Eagle Jamie Graham should he wish to interview for the Blues coaching role, and that is being said as James Heard makes it known he's in the mix officially for the Bombers head coach role. As for international news, well, LeBron James has left the Lakers, destination unknown. Will we see him return to the Cavs, or will he commit to something that we've all been hoping for? If you're a Warriors fan, you'll know what I'm talking about. LeBron and Steph Curry together. We'll have to wait and see about that announcement. I know LeBron is probably not going to be doing anything for free in terms of the announcement. And from one goat to another, Serena Williams, well, her return to the court hasn't gone according to plan, with Aussie Mayer joint downing the American in three sets at Wimbledon. The 23-time Grand Slam winner subsequently being branded a sore loser after not doing any media after that loss. Those are the headlines. As always, there's plenty to work through here on Extra Time. We'll be chatting footy, West Coast Fever coach Dan Ryan also joining us to talk netball, while former Boomer Mark Worthington is not far away as our Aussie basketballers get ready to play Guam on Friday night, which will actually be Bryce Cotton's debut in the green and gold. Very fitting that Bryce Cotton's debut is back here in Perth. Now, I've mentioned a couple of names there that we would consider GOATs, the greatest of all time, that being LeBron James and also Serena Williams. And given that Serena Williams did come out of retirement, I'm going to pose a question for you tonight. Which athlete would you love to see come out of retirement if they could? I'll just repeat that. Which athlete would you love to see come out of retirement if they could? I don't mind what age they are. It might be someone that you want to watch in action that you didn't get the opportunity to do so. So that is your question tonight for Extra Time. 1300 221 0025, or you can send us a text on 0437 221 0025. Give us a call or send us a text here on Extra Time. My name's Ash Nelson. Like I said, lovely to have your company tonight. And of course, joining me in the studio, as always, he showed up, Chris Muddy Waterman. Hello to you. Maybe you're the athlete that I actually want to come out of retirement, although I did get to watch you, albeit I was relatively young. But how do you reckon you'd go playing about a football today?
9: Well, when you said "and off to another gate," I thought you were going to introduce me, Ash. I was waiting for it.
8: Greatest of all time, is that what you're waiting for? LeBron James, Serena Williams, and introducing the greatest of all time, Chris Muddy Waterman.
9: Yes.
8: That's a better introduction, isn't it?
9: I thought you were going to swing to me, but you kept talking.
8: Who would you
9: Wayne
8: like?
9: Gretzky.
8: Yes.
9: I actually
8: ice hockey.
9: Did watch
8: Are
9: him.
8: You an ice hockey fan?
9: I do.

0: Watch it a little bit, yeah. But they reckon he's the greatest of all time.
1: Yeah. I think even if you don't necessarily follow a sport, you can appreciate someone that is an athlete and what they bring. Like I always kind of say I enjoy watching Lionel Messi purely for his receiving because I think it's so applicable to hockey and body positioning. So how you receive a ball in terms of elimination, you watch Lionel Messi and he's a great example that you can bring his skill set into a different game. And he's still going very, very well, of course. If you're watching the World Cup at the moment, he's certainly not slowing down with the amount of goals that he's scoring at the moment.
0: No, it's good viewing the World Cup. And we spoke off air, it was great watching Mexico in their home stadium this morning. They were going crazy in the stands. It was just unreal.
1: I think it's great with the World Cup. Anytime that you can get a home country actually qualifying and going through to the next stage, I think that's fantastic. I think it's the first time in a very, very long time that Mexico has made it through a knockout game. So well done to them. I was watching a bit of baseball this morning and there was obviously a Mexico fan. It must have been the Red Sox game and the Nationals game. And there was a Mexico fan that had the Mexico outfit on. And he must have been doing a little bit of dual watching because he had the phone there. And as soon as Mexico scored, he was up celebrating behind the batter. So I think
0: it's not great, though. But we turn on the news and you see all these wars going on, Ukraine, Russia, and Trump, this and.
1: And the tragedy of Venezuela
0: and all this stuff. But then you go to these World Cups and you're just watching every nation and all their followers. I mean, the way the Norwegian people are doing the rowing in Times Square and the Yanks just love it.
1: It actually gives me goosebumps seeing the rowing.
0: But what you're seeing is all the nationalities coming together. The Yanks are loving it. And all they're interviewing people on the streets in America and they just love it, America. All the Scottish guys and they're up dancing with their kilts and the rest of the world's getting on. But the people around the world are all fighting each other.
1: We're big Socceroos fans, of course, who want Australia to do well. Who's your second country? Who have you taken under your wing?
0: I'm a bit of a Haaland fan, so I've sort of gone Norway.
1: Yeah.
0: For some reason. I don't know why.
1: You're jumping on the boat. You're rowing.
0: The Vikings, whatever they were. But I love the way they do those sorts of things.
1: You might not have enough hair to join the
0: Vikings. I've got no hair. I haven't got a ponytail.
1: Funnily enough, we're just talking about World Cup results because we are a little bit AFL focused. I got a message here saying we are a bit AFL focused, and I agree we can be at times, and that's coming from a hockey buff, okay? So I agree with you. But there was a bit of disappointment from this text saying that there was no mention of World Cup results from Truly Amazing 3 knockout games. So maybe we can give the update, and our wonderful producer, Jimmy, he's been busy. He's given us a few results. So Mexico, of course, who we actually said just before defeated Ecuador 2-0. So the tournament co-host's first win at the knockout stage of the World Cup since 1986. So well done to them. Norway 2, so that's your country.
0: That's their first knockout win, I think.
1: Yes, so that was 2-1 to Ivory Coast, but... I don't know how to pronounce it, like the real French way. Devoir? Côte d'Ivoire?
0: Yeah, Côte d'Ivoire.
1: I think that's
0: Norway's first knockout win or first knockout win like Mexico for a very long time.
1: Okay, so Norway through France, they seem to be making a charge to at least get to the grand final year. Yeah, so they won 3-0 against Sweden. So Sweden, goodbye to you. Games coming up is England versus Congo, Belgium versus Senegal and USA versus Bosnia-Herzegovina. So
0: that's a mouthful.
1: That's why I probably shouldn't be doing commentary for the World Cup. I need to get the pronunciations right. So there you go. So a couple of great games coming up, but also a couple of results there. Mexico through, Norway through, France through, and I think, as I said, France are certainly going to be probably the favourites at the moment in order to take away. Of course, got knocked out by Argentina in the final last time round, so they'll be hoping to get one back.
0: Favourites just starting to come to the fore now, it looks like. The favourite teams and matches are really starting to put their foot down, so it's going to come down to it. But there will be someone that sneaks through. Always is.
1: There's always an underdog story, yeah. And it might actually be Mexico this time. 1-300-222-1025 or send us a text on 0437-222-1025. We'd love to hear from you. We've already got lots of texts coming through. And we've got Craig giving us a call from Wembley as well, because I have asked a question tonight. If there is an athlete that you would like to bring out of retirement based on Serena Williams coming into Wimbledon and out of retirement, and now Aussie may have joined. Well, it was a quick return out of retirement. I don't know what she's going to be doing now. But what athlete do you want to come back? Craig, hello to you. Good evening. What athlete would you like to come out of retirement?
2: I'd like to see Kevin Bartlett come out of retirement.
1: Kevin Bartlett to come out of retirement.
0: He would go well in today's footy because he didn't lay any tackles and never chased anyone.
2: I'm an Essendon supporter, but I remember in the 60s, the 70s, watching Bartlett when he first started and everything else and that. And he was just the most incredible player. But he's like an olden style Gary Ablett. But when everyone raves about Ablett, well, I always raved about Bartlett, even though I didn't follow Richmond. He could do anything on a field. He could shoot from any angle. And I think he said he never handballed in his life.
1: Well, you can't play in this day and age.
0: He never
2: handballed. The way Richmond are going at the moment, they could probably use him.
0: Yeah, he never trained much either, according to Mickey Moldes. So I reckon he was always getting them rubbed down and just show up, said the other, and kick four or five.
1: Craig, did you say you're an Essendon supporter?
2: That's what they did back in those days. They used to have a job. They used to go to work, and then they trained 1 or 2 days a week and that. Or they didn't train at all and just turned up on a Saturday and played footy.
1: Craig, you're an Essendon supporter. What did you make of the announcement that James Hird is now officially one of the candidates and in the running? 10 to 15 candidates being interviewed for the Essendon job. Who are you potentially hoping will get it?
2: Well, you better have your dump button ready.
1: Oh, no swearing. I don't want to use my dump button, Jas.
2: No. James Hird should not be allowed near any football game or any football match at all, and especially Essendon.
1: Okay.
2: He was the head coach in charge of the peptides when that was there. Joe Watson had to hand his Brownlow medal back because of him. 32 players were rubbed out by WADA for 2 years who couldn't play and everything else and that. And that was James Hird never admitted responsibility, even though he was head coach. And to this day, they still don't know what those guys were injected with.
1: So, Craig, who are you liking the look of when you look at the list of potential candidates? Then I know where you stand now, definitely with James Hird. Thanks for not making me use the dump button. But who would you be more interested in then?
2: Mate, I tell you what, I would have Satan coach Essendon before James Hird. And honestly, I wouldn't care if Essendon never won another game for the next 20 years. I would rather win a game or lose, play football, honestly, without all this crap that James Hird gave us, than go down that path or anything like it again. I'm very upset about the whole thing. He should not be allowed to even coach an under-5s team. He's an absolute disgrace.
1: Craig, thanks for that. Appreciate you giving us a buzz in. We just went a little bit diverted, didn't we, with that? But the news is that James Hird has had a meeting with their president, Andrew Welsh. And I think that there would be a lot of Essendon supporters that would probably feel a very similar way to Craig about it. So if you are a Bombers supporter and you want to let us know as to what you made of the news that James Hird is officially in the running, 10 to 15 candidates interviewed or expected to be interviewed by the 5-person panel. Let us know what your thoughts on the matter are. But he said he'd bring back Kevin Bartlett as our athlete that would come out of retirement. Got a couple of texts coming through as well. Greg says he'd bring back Daniel Ricciardo. Well, I think Daniel Ricciardo would have loved to come back out of retirement in order to compete. 117 says John Florence. Love John Florence, particularly if you ever got down to Margaret River Pro and saw John surf down there. You would agree with that. And Sandy said, Raylene Boyle came to my school and I wish I'd seen her run. That's Sandy from Karratha there. So Raylene Boyle, another good shout. Keep the calls coming through, 1-300-221-025, or send us a text on 0437-221-025. We've touched on FIFA World Cup. We've touched on athletes coming out of retirement. Probably going to just go to a little bit more of a serious topic, because you sent me a text message the other night and you asked me whether or not I was watching Four Corners in the discussion around, or the interview.

0: interviews that were being done and the program that was being done in regards to concussion. I'm just going to play you a small snippet. And this is one of the mums that was speaking on the program in regards to her son that sadly took his own life and as a result had also been diagnosed with CTE.
1: We noticed over the next 12 months he started to deteriorate, and he was a healthy, strapping young man, and he'd keep getting flu-like symptoms.
2: Sensitivity
1: to light. Mood changes, depression, which was absolutely horrendous for a young man, that he had so much going for him to have depression. We couldn't understand it. He was also a little bit quick to anger. Frustrated, and then the self-doubt, and we were like, what's this? He, you know, we would say to him, Nick, you've got everything going for you.
0: So that's the Four Corners investigation on Monday night titled Collision, which took a look at CTE and the impact of head knocks while sustained while playing Australian rules football. You watched most of it, or the back end of it at least. What was your feelings when you were watching it? And do you, as a past player, have concerns in regards to CTE?
3: I didn't cop that many head knocks. I would have some concerns about some of my ex-teammates, though. Mm. I wouldn't name any of them, but... pardon me, it was confronting. I only caught the last 20 minutes, and that was confronting enough. So I still haven't seen the whole grab of Four Corners. But it was on the back of Monday night when I listened to Jordan Lewis make a couple of comments about when he got knocked out. Very big hit, probably the biggest hit in the last 25 years. And was KO'd on the spot. Everyone saw it. But he actually went back on the ground. That was 2010 or 11.
0: Mm-hmm.
3: And he made a comment, which my ears did pick up on, that was that in 2001, the world concussion experts told the world basically that no one in any sport once concussed should go back on the ground. And I think his comment was it wasn't formally applied by the AFL until 2011, after this event.
0: So I've got that grab from Jordan Lewis, which was about concussion, and this was from the couch. So let's take a listen to that.
4: After reading that article, and I think the disappointing thing for me was to understand that there was information out there that had been backed by the top head trauma guys in the world, and the AFL had been provided that information, yet still didn't act. And it was 10 years later that had happened. So I think the AFL's... they set the guidelines for players to enter the competition, and I take responsibility for the concussion. But I think what happens after that could have been certainly held or done better by the AFL, understanding the information that they had been given.
5: What do you mean?
0: So there you go. That's the discussion that you were talking about on the couch.
3: Yeah.
0: So there is a lot of reason to be concerned if the information had been provided that wasn't put into place by the AFL when they actually had it at hand, absolutely. And the reason why I'm bringing this back up today is that Luke Beveridge from the Western Bulldogs actually spoke in response to the Four Corners investigation. And he wasn't saying that there doesn't need to be changes made at a lower level, particularly with kids, but he's just saying that we need to be careful at jumping the shadows and completely changing the fabric of the game. So this is what Luke Beveridge had to say. Take a listen to this.
6: Like, kids have got to play a game that they enjoy, otherwise they're going to walk away from it. You know? So it won't be the same game. So we've got to be careful with how paranoid we get about the civil liability side of concussion, because if we get too paranoid about it, we're going to lose the game. So we just got to make sure we nurture and foster the right things. And I'm not sure what the measures and the middle ground is on that. Hopefully someone makes the right call. But junior level, it's going to be risky if they start being too prescriptive about it. One of the leagues brought in a rule that at under 10 level, if anyone slung an opposition player to the ground, they'd be sent off, they'd be red carded. There were 10 players sent off in this under 10s game. We've got to be really careful because the game will fall apart and disappear.
0: So that was Luke Beveridge just in response to the four.

0: Corner's investigation and suggestions that more, I guess, needs to be done at a lower level and just what changes that looks like. And it begs the question tonight, I want to hear from parents, because this was the thing that got me thinking. I don't have kids, but when you're thinking about introducing your kids into sport, which sport is fantastic, there's so many good things that kids get out of being part of a team in particular and playing sport. Is concussion and the potential of CTE, or the potential to have repeated head knocks as a junior, something that dissuades you from actually choosing contact sports? So I'm talking Aussie rules, rugby, probably the two big ones. Boxing, of course, is another one that would be huge. But contact sports, if you're a parent, have you made that decision? Have you had that discussion about CTE, concussions, when you're looking at introducing your kids to a sport? Because the reality is that we are starting to see not just professional players come out and talk about CTE, but individuals that have played the game at a lower level. Whether you play professionally or at an amateur level, it doesn't stop you from getting concussions. And, you know, I'm someone that has had concussions as well. I got hit in the face with a hockey ball. I also, post-hockey, fainted and hit my head on the laundry floor and had a very serious concussion after that. But at no point playing hockey did I necessarily worry about the impact of concussion, because you just avoided that repeated head trauma. So I've had one or two concussions in my life, but certainly was never really something that I thought about or got concerned about. So let us know here as a parent, if you're a parent, 1300 221 0025, or send us a text on 0437 221 0025. You might find that there are protocols that have been put in place already that you think are fantastic, that Aussie rules and AusKick are getting right. I'd just like to hear from you. I think it's a very open discussion. And as I mentioned, I don't have kids, so I'm not exposed to that environment and the measures that are being taken place at the moment. Got a couple more text messages coming through as well. Someone just seconding Craig, our caller, saying, I second everything said about James Heard not being allowed anywhere near young footballers. Never, ever, ever. That one from Reg. We're also talking about athletes that have come out of retirement based on the wonderful Serena Williams, who maybe was a bit of a sore loser not doing media and not really shaking the hand of Mayor Joint appropriately at Wimbledon once she lost. But which athlete would you like to see come out of retirement? We've got Mick Doohan, five-time MotoGP world champion, the ultimate competitor, who came back from horrendous injuries to win those titles. An absolute champion. That one from Neil from Heathridge. We've got one here that's a bit of tongue-in-cheek. They'd like to see Ashley Nelson make a comeback. Nobody. Absolutely nobody needs to see that. If you had to see me at Singapore Sixes, you would say that is not a comeback that anybody really wants to see me.
1: Someone still loves you out there.
0: Someone still does. Thanks, Mum. I was just checking the number to make sure that it wasn't her. We've got Adam also texting through saying, bring back Pat Rafter. Class, tenacity, humour and sportsmanship did our country proud. That one from Adam in Denmark. I would agree with that. My favourite tennis player that I would like to see would come back would have to be Steffi Graf, Monica Seles or Amanda Kurtzer on the female side of things. I was a massive fan of those three. On the men's side of things, I'd have to say Pat Rafter as well. I think
1: Pete Sampras, he was
0: great. Oh, Pete Sampras, the old serve volley that he made it his own, didn't he? He was a bit boring to watch in respect to that because he was so powerful. There was never really any kind of baseline rallies with Pete Sampras. It was over pretty quick.
1: What about Eddie the Eagle? Could we get him back?
0: I think
1: the Olympic downhill
0: Eagle made everyone feel good about themselves, didn't he? We've also got love to see Harry Kewell and Mark Viduka in their prime pair up for the Socceroos against Egypt this Saturday morning.
1: Yeah, that'd be handy.
0: They would be great. Nikki Winmar to come out of retirement. Screamers week in, week out. And that's from a long-suffering Saints supporter. And Sandy has also just said, seems like Serena bit off a bit more than she could chew. Go our whippersnapper, oi, oi, oi.
1: Oh, I'd love all the cricket followers to watch, or particularly the young ones these days, to watch Viv Richards in the flesh.
0: Yes, absolutely.
1: The master blaster.
0: We're talking about absolute power. Glenn from Hillary's has also texted in and said, my 10-year-old decided he wanted to try soccer this year after 7 years of footy, and I was so relieved as a parent and as someone whose brother got brain damage from a footy to the

0: head. So that one from Glenn from Hutteries. I mean, I think that this is something that a lot of people would be doing. I mean, even soccer themselves also have quite a few protocols in place. I don't think that you can actually head the ball into a certain age as well, because that in itself can sometimes be a repeated trauma as well. But, yeah, it just really kind of makes you think when you were watching that concussion program as to...
1: Parents can help, though. Parents can help police it. They teach their kids how you should operate on a football field or any sporting field and what you can and can't do.
0: Aussie rules are going to have to do... The Aussie rules itself is going to have to do something about it, or at least be seen to making big changes. Yeah. I do think it's ultimately going to change the participation rates with kids.
1: Yeah, it is. Not in the girls' female section. God, that's exploding.
0: Mm.
1: But, you know, and there has been some girls with concussion, and there will be.
0: Well, there's even research coming out now that, I mean, there's such a small player pool to choose from in regards to CTE with female athletes, I think because they haven't participated in contact sport for such a long period of time. But there is suggestions that females may be more predisposed to concussions and CTE from some of the research that's coming through as well. So it might be something, whether that's because of the training environments that they participate in, or whether or not that's a biological part of it as well. It could be a little bit of both, but that's where some research is actually heading at the moment.
1: Well,
0: with
1: not
0: CTE
1: holding back participants. I've got a stat for you. With the retirement of Chelsea Randall, when she started AFLW with Adelaide 10 years ago, was it, or 11 years ago? 11. There were 260 registered AFLW girls in Adelaide.
0: Mm.
1: There's now over 11,000.
0: Mm.
1: And they brought that out because they reckon she's played a major part in that, being such a superstar.
0: Chelsea Randall, one of the comments of her retirement was because she was starting concussion and she was having some minor head knocks at training, and she was getting blurry vision. So
1: she plays that very hard style of footy.
0: Hard role.
1: Yeah, she's one of the few that goes back with the pack and doesn't care what's coming the other way.
0: Yeah.
1: And that's cost her.
0: We've just had someone message as well saying, I think Aussie Rules is going to lose out in participation of the next generation of both boys and girls as more evidence comes out of CT and Aussie Rules. My wife does not want our boys aged 2 and 6 to play Aussie Rules after watching Four Corners on Monday. Looks like we're going to the dark side and looking for a local soccer club. Well, yeah, once again, so potentially there's a thought pattern there that some people might be changing. But, I mean, you're not immune to concussions in any sport. That's the reality of
1: anywhere.
0: It. But how can you eliminate probably minor head knocks and repeated head knocks on a basis? And
1: They are changing the rules to they haven't completely eliminated the bump, but anything to do with the head is sacrosanct now in football.
0: Mm.
1: I mean, it still happens because of the pace that it's played at. And there's some point in that split-second decision where, and you would know this, even at hockey and things like that, that they just can't, whoops, I can't stop. It's too late. So those things do happen. Whereas in soccer, it rarely happens, although if you watch the slow-mos on some of the World Cup games, they're pretty good divers.
0: We're going to take a quick break. Coming back, we're speaking netball because we're going to have the wrap-up of the season. The West Coast Fever just missing out on getting through to the championship game. Damn Ryan, the coach, great enough for him to join us here on Extra Time. He's going to be speaking to us on the other side of this. Stay with us here on Extra Time with Ash Nelson and Chris Muddy Waterman.
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0: Well, they made it through to their 7th consecutive final series, West Coast Fever, but it wasn't to be getting through to the grand final. They were pipped at the prelim final against the dangerous Vixens, who's going to be taking on the Thunderbirds in the championship game. But Dan Ryan, the coach, good enough to join us here on Extra Time with Ash Nelson and Muddy Waterman. Dan, welcome to you. Thanks for joining us here tonight. Must have been a disappointing end to the season. So close yet so far.
5: Yeah, it certainly was. I think probably the performance that we put out there was not in line with, I guess, the form we had leading into that game. So it's always tough to lose a preliminary final.

0: final when you're so close to making the last game of the season. But, yeah, probably a little bit more disappointing in the way that we performed, not giving ourselves the best account to play our best to get in there. So disappointing, but, you know, keeping perspective on what's been a pretty challenging season and to get down into a preliminary final is still a pretty big achievement, all things considered, for us.
1: They went on a bit of a scoring run in the first quarter that the girls just couldn't seem to allay. What was happened there in reflection on the first quarter?
0: Yeah, I think when we've had a bit of a deep dive in the game in our review on Tuesday morning, essentially after the score was 11-all after the first 10 minutes of the game, our backs were against the wall. And I think in that first super shot period, we had three consecutive errors in a row, and the Vixens went on a 7-0 scoring run off the back of it. And from there, we were chasing the scoreboard the entire game. So it's just one of those, I guess, harsh reminders of a preliminary final that every moment matters, and you can't put yourselves in situations where one error becomes two and then becomes three, and you lose control of scoreboard pressure. And in the end, it was, you know, Vixens too good, and they capitalised on the moments that we gave them.
1: So the grand final, Vixens going through, taking on the Thunderbirds. It will be a home court advantage to the Adelaide Thunderbirds. Who you got pegged for winning the championship game based on what you've seen from these two teams?
0: Well, home court advantage again for the Melbourne Vixens. It's played in Melbourne again this year, so back-to-back home grand finals for them. I think, look, based on how the season's gone and the overwhelming favourites heading into the game will absolutely be the Thunderbirds, and they have been the benchmark from pre-season all the way through the entire competition. But again, Vixens on their own home court with nothing to lose, and the way they played against us in the prelim final was them back to their very, very best. So I think they'll put up a really good fight. They're capable of winning, but yeah, Thunderbirds certainly will be the ones that start as the heavyweight favourites for sure.
2: Dan, what was the initial feeling with the girls? I know I can ask you, but just what you saw in the girls straight after the game. I mean, you can lose a grand final and it's disappointing, but losing a prelim, I think there's nothing worse because you don't get that chance to go and try and win it. Was there a steeliness or was it just total disappointment? Is there something there that you can bounce off for next year?
0: Yeah, the tough one. I think, as I touched on before, it's, you know, we've been in a couple of prelims in previous seasons and lost by one goal in the dying stages. And to lose by 11 and not really feel like we're in the contest for 50 minutes of the game was really deflating. So I think there was a layer of just bitter disappointment in the group that we didn't produce the netball that had got us to the preliminary final, like our last month of the season, more so our last two games. We'd turned a massive corner and playing really bravely and really confidently, and it just wasn't there under the pressure of the prelim. So I think it was more that reality check of the need to stand up in tough moments that we didn't do. You know, and a lot of players making comments after the game with a real desperation to just want to play the game again and play it right. So it was a tough one, but, you know, it's a prelim final and you've got to show up and handle the hard stuff. And we just didn't do that well enough compared to our opposition.
1: Speaking with Dan Ryan, head coach of the West Coast Fever, we've got a couple of text messages actually coming through, Dan. So Sally from Parkwood said, fantastic season, Fever. No one expected the team to get so far, including me. So proud of the team and coaches. Bring on 2027. That was the general feeling because you had been dealt a rough hand in pre-season. How proud of you are you of this group? And what was your expectation heading into the season? Did you kind of think that finals was going to be a reality for you this year?
0: Well, yeah, it's been a really interesting discussion point. And I think, you know, in pre-season when, you know, the news of Janiel not being available and Sunday's season-ending injury, I think anyone that knew netball had ruled us out of even making a top four or being anywhere near it. And there were quite a few netball experts fitting us in seventh and eighth position, so to speak, in predicted ladders. So we knew that we're up against it. But I think from my perspective, even though we had lost some big names, you know, we were able to replace Sunday with Fran Williams in our starting lineup, who had been playing a bit more of an impact role in the previous two seasons. So we knew we had still some high caliber in that goal defence role. And then being able to replace Janiel with Ronaldo Aiken-George was also a great sign for us in tricky situations. And I think from my perspective, I always knew that we still had a capability to be a top four team. And our first half of the season, very, very good. And we shocked the life out of everyone, to be honest, with a, you know, 5 wins and 2 losses. And then in that second half of the season, we really started to limp our way into finals before shifting gears. So my expectation is always to be contending for titles, and that's kind of what our program and what we demand of each other, so to speak. And to come so close and play so well at the end of the season, I think was a real shining light of our season. So absolutely proud of where we got to, but you always want more and you always want the very best. So disappointed we couldn't go one step further.
1: So what's in line for you in next year, Dan? Are you back with the West Coast Fever? What's your contract look like?
0: Yeah, we're just in the final stages of finalising all that. So that's all looking really, really positive, and love my time with Fever and you know, have a real commitment to want to keep going for the foreseeable future. So that's just ticking along in the background while we work through all of our end-of-season reviews and those types of things, and then start moving into list management to field the team for what next year looks like. So lots happening this time of year, that's for sure.
2: What's the juniors like coming through, Dan? Have you got any, before you even go, looking to recruit anyone? Is there some youngsters that you're excited about coming through?
0: Yeah, there's certainly a good wave of youngsters coming through, potentially not in the next year or two, but more so in the next 3 to 4 year cycle. We've got a really exciting cohort that are knocking on the door, and probably some of our more higher end, the younger talent are coming back from injury. So there's a little bit of patience required there, but I think the stocks in the pathway in WA netball is quite strong at the moment, but the reality of Suncorp Super Netball, it's a global competition with the best of the best, and you know, to be competitive in this competition and to win it, you need to build lists and teams that can compete against, you know, like the likes of the Vixens and the Thunderbirds in the pressure of a final. So yeah, we need to see where we can keep growing our game both locally and across the rest of the netball community, so to speak.
2: So you're looking for a 5-year deal?
0: Stability in high performance sport is always nice in one of the toughest industries, but we'll see how we go.
1: Dan, have you got aspirations to coach at a higher level? I mean, what's the pathway for that for you as well, or you're quite happy staying with the Fever for the time being?
0: Yeah, I think the Suncorp Super Netball, obviously, it's such a demanding competition, and you know, such a roller coaster. You know, being a head coach, it's a lifestyle job that, you know, certainly is very, very demanding. But I love the highs and lows and the ups and downs that a season takes you on. And for my own ambition at the moment, it's sustainable success here at Fever and more premierships. It's where my eyes are fixed and what I want to accomplish with this club. Is there's much, much more for us to do. And I think our squad is in a really healthy spot and our program's in a good spot too. So yeah, for me, I'm really happy coaching, you know, the week-to-week kind of competition, and that's where my eyes sit at the moment.
1: I caught up with Ruth and Sunday Ariung and also their younger brother, John, who was off to play with under-17 World Cup basketball team, the Crocs. So I caught up with the whole gang. How's Sunday going in her recovery from her ACL injury?
0: Yeah, she's going okay. There's been a few complications for her, just with a little bit of extension and things like that. So it's been quite a challenging rehab for her up until this point, but we're really confident that she's on track to be back for the start of next season, which is really exciting. And she's been in and around our environment and team the whole year, so she's really stayed connected to it as much as possible. And I think she's taken a real kick out of seeing her sister Ruth do really well on the SSN court after all of her injuries. So it's been a rough ride for the family the last couple of years, but certainly looking forward to the time where both Ariane's sisters are on court together doing their thing. They're incredible athletes and very much a part of what our long-term success at our club looks like.
1: Now, Dan, not to put you on the spot too much, but we have put the question out to our ABC listeners tonight as to if there was an athlete that you wanted to bring out of retirement or bring back into the fold. This is off the back of Serena Williams coming back into tennis. What athlete or which athlete would you like to bring back to watch?
0: Of any sport. My favourite athlete of all time is Monica Seles, the tennis class.
1: Oh, I would love to watch. That's what I said.
0: I would love to watch her again at the peak of her powers and being a little bit older to appreciate it, because I was a youngster when she was dominating the scene for those early 90s. So, yep. she's a childhood hero of mine that I'd love to see play the game again.
1: Were you a tennis player?
0: I was as a kid, netball and tennis and athletics, and absolutely obsessed with tennis back in the 90s and early 2000s. So, yeah, one of the things that I was very passionate about growing up.
1: will you be watching the Comm Games, and how's the team looking that's got put together? Because Comm Games in netball, I mean, it's usually a pretty tough outing, and it's one of the team sports that they've actually kept for Glasgow, given that it has been trimmed back.

0: Yeah, and it's one of the pinnacles for a netballer to compete at a Comm Games and fight for a gold medal. And I think the level of world netball competitiveness at the moment legitimately has 5 to 6 countries that can contend for the 3 medals, and if not challenge for the gold, which I think is a great place to be. So I'll be heading over to watch all the games, right. And we've got a lot of players in different countries, so it'll be great to kind of sit courtside and have a good look at all of the world talent that support our girls that are going over there. So I think it's going to be a great competition, and, you know, that gold medal is certainly up for grabs for a number of countries.
1: Who knows, maybe do some recruiting while you're over there. Dan, just keep an eye out on some of the English talent or something along those lines.
0: Yeah, absolutely. Always important to keep a finger on the pulse, so to speak.
1: Dan, thanks for jumping on Extra Time with us. Bad luck with the loss, but as you mentioned, it was a very strong season considering where you came from. Good luck for next year as well, and hope you get that deal done so that you're a head coach of the West Coast Fever once again next year.
0: No worries, guys. Thanks for all the support. Appreciate it.
1: Dan Ryan there from the West Coast Fever. Great for him to jump on and have a chat. And the washout of the season that was for the West Coast Fever, almost there, but just couldn't quite get it done. Now, I did say that home court advantage for the Thunderbirds, but of course they do it in a way now where they actually sell the final for Super Netball. So it is, in fact, John Cain Arena. So it's an added benefit that the Vixens have got through because they managed to have the home court advantage. Basically, Melbourne have bought it. So the grand final, if you would like to watch it, Thunderbirds and Vixens going head-to-head, 7:30 Australian Eastern Standard Time, Saturday, 4th of July, that one at John Cain Arena. Going to take a quick break. Coming on the other side of this, we're going to be talking basketball. Mark Worthington coming up.
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1: Yeah, Chris Muddy Waterman in the studio as well. Give us a call or send us a text. They're coming through thick and fast. We've been talking.

0: 5. Of course, Dan Ryan from the West Coast Fever was on just before, and you can listen to the Extra Time app just on the ABC Listen app if you want to hear that discussion again. Sally from Parkwood also texted through saying that she knows Dan probably can't comment on the umpiring, but I thought tough decisions and non-decisions going against the Fever rattled the girls early and they didn't recover. And I think that there are a few people that might have agreed with you on that, Sally, but Dan, ever professional, in the post-match was just saying that he simply thought that the Vixens were too strong for them, and even some of the umpiring decisions might not have made too much of a difference. Someone from Margaret River has texted in saying young kids in Margaret River head the soccer ball. There's no restrictions. I've raised this to deaf ears, so that might be something worth considering if down at Margaret River and you're making that choice as to get the kids into soccer, whether or not there's enough protections in place or there are concerns there about ongoing concussions, particularly in soccer. Just to your point as well, you mentioned parents playing a big role. So Glenn and Hillary's have said, that's the problem though, Muddy. Not all parents think like you and him. When my son was 9 in an Auskick game, an opponent deliberately stamped on his head when he was on the ground. He got a free kick, great, but the damage is done. And there's only one place that kid learnt that behaviour from, and that is okay, and that is the parent. So it does go both ways,
1: yeah,
0: doesn't
1: it?
0: Yeah. Keep your messages coming through as well. It's always an interesting and insightful discussion from both sides. We'd like to hear from you. But we're speaking netball just before. We're now switching our focus to basketball because it is international basketball coming to Perth with the Boomers taking on Guam in an exciting match, which will actually see Bryce Cotton don the green and gold for the first time, and getting an early look at how the team is coming together is former Boomer and NBL champion Mark Worthington. Mark, good evening to you. Must be nice actually having a bit of international basketball in our backyard for once.
2: Yeah, it's really nice. And WA sort of gets starved of opportunities at times when it comes to basketball, but it's fantastic that it's back here. And what better way to have it back here with Bryce's first game in the green and gold back where he belongs in Perth?
0: Yeah, it's very serendipitous when it said Bryce got his citizenship and that the first game was going to be back here in Perth. It almost seems like a bit of a homecoming for him. Did you manage to get down and watch the Boomers train at all today?
2: Yeah, I was there along with a few of the ex-players, which was great to reconnect and catch up with them. But it's always good to see what's happening. Obviously, a WA boy and Adam Capel and taking the reins as the Boomers coach now as well is fantastic. And, they looked really, really sharp for a team that just come together. I was quite impressed.
0: So who got down there? Some of the past Boomers? Who was mixing it with them?
2: Well, Jason Smith is part of the Boomers organisation and my old teammate and captain at the Sydney Kings, so it was good to catch up with him again. But there was Luke Longley, myself, Paul Rogers, that represented Australia at the Olympics or World Champs, and then you had other guys that had been around the fringes, whether it's Jacob Holmes, Brad Robbins, or the like. So it was fantastic just to catch up with a few old heads.
0: How much time do you spend with basketball now, Werther? I know that you're not necessarily coaching, but do you spend much time in basketball these days?
2: I still do the commentary stuff with the NBL, which is nice. And then mentoring a few of the younger kids that are coming through and helping their development. So Luke Paul, who just signed as the youngest next star, you've got a big part to play with himself and a few other kids on the East Coast that I'm just helping along in their future endeavours and helping them just be there as probably more as a sounding board, not only for the players, but the families as they go on their journey to become a pro.
1: What's the future of the Boomers? It seems to be pretty bright with a lot of Australians getting drafted now. I know my old footy teammate, Damien Condon, his boy Alex, is in the college system and decided to stay an extra year. There seems to be a lot of young talent coming through, which looks great for the future of Australian Boomers.
2: Yeah, well, Alex was at training today, and I can tell you, he's a big boy. Most of the people from Geraldton now, I can say that, because that's where my old man's from. And, he's a big boy for sure. But the future of the Boomers, look, we are obviously in a really good spot right now with so much young talent coming through. The only issue is there's so much young talent coming through in every country at the moment, yeah. And every country seems to be getting better and better. So while we seemingly are in this

0: golden era of basketball right now. You can look at so many other countries that can probably say the same thing at the moment. And I think the exciting thing is, you know, getting eyes on Tyrese Proctor for the first time today and seeing the way that he goes about it coming off his first season with the Cleveland Cavaliers. And knowing that there's so much more talent out there that is still to come through the pipeline, it's really exciting for Australian basketball.
1: Tell us about Tyrese Proctor. What grabbed your attention with him?
0: Oh, probably more the competitiveness with Bryce Cotton. I thought it was fantastic, and I would assume that those two would probably start together come Friday night. But they obviously are both fierce competitors, and I really like that Tyrese, obviously forging his own path in the NBA, but still a really young body, really took it to him. And it's that competitive nature at the Boomers trainings that I always enjoyed when I was there. And Luke made the point, Longley made the point after training, like, that's probably what the Boomers have always been, is just this competitive nature when it comes to training, that we just push each other to the point where a game becomes a lot more easier because we've already gone through the battles midweek.
1: Speaking with Mark Worthington, former Australian Boomer, who headed down to training today with the Boomers just for a bit of a watch ahead of their game against Guam. Whether you spoke about, I guess, the youngsters that are coming through, there's so many different pathways and we've got so much talent. Is there a pathway that you would be encouraging some of the juniors to go down? I know Luke Paul, who you mentioned, has decided that he's going to be a next star, signed with the Cairns Taipans. You've got a couple that head over to college. So I think Henshaw might be looking at trying to get into college and go that avenue. What would you be saying to these youngsters coming through that maybe have aspirations for playing in the NBA?
0: Yeah, I don't think it's a one-shoe-fits-all situation. It's very different. I mean, you look at the AFL system and it's a very clear-cut way for the majority of the time, unless you get a mature-age rookie that gets picked up mid-season. But for most of it, it's a very clear-cut way. Basketball is such a different and unique sport in that, you know, we've got people like Luke Paul that can go straight into the pros because he's quite honestly good enough. And there's other people that need time to develop. And Muddy will tell you with the ruckman that he played with, we're not always quick and can't always communicate well, and we can't chew and walk and talk at the same time. So sometimes that development takes a little bit longer for the big fellas. And 4 years in college or 5 years in college is you know, it does some good for you. Whereas some of these younger guards that are coming through that, you know, you look at Luke Paul, he's 6'5", 6'6", as a point guard already. Does he need to put on a bit more muscle? Yes, but he's already got the height that can look over a lot of the defences, a la Josh Giddey. So it's not a one-shoe-fits-all situation, but I think everyone gets treated on their own merits and forges their own path. I mean, even if you look at my path to get to the NBL, I was a nobody for majority of it, and I went to college for 4 years, and it worked out wonders. And I didn't even go to a D1 school. I went to a D2 school, but then got picked up by Brian Gorgian and had some great years under Brian that really put me on the right path to have a long pro career.
2: If we've got that much talent, were they, is there room for expansion in the NBL?
0: Yeah, hot topic at the moment.
1: Mm. Really, so is it Gold Coast, were though, that they're thinking that's the right spot for it if it's to happen?
0: Look, I think there's a number of places that have put their hand up. And I guess when it comes to expansion in the NBL has a view on what it's like, but the NBL owners also have their view on what they would like to see as well. And at the end of the day, the NBL owners are the people that are putting their dollars out there to make this happen for the people. And I know that Mark Arena has been hot on it. We saw Romy tweet the exact same thing as Mark today on X. And Illawarra have seemingly had issues with the NBL in the past couple of years as well. So I think for people on the outside, I think there's a lot more to it that we don't understand and we probably won't understand. But I'd say there's a reason that the owners have been coming out and saying it. At the same time, I've been through a lot of the NBL where it hasn't been great and been on the brink of falling over multiple times again. I can honestly say this is probably the best space that the NBL has ever been in at this time. So I guess we'll just have to wait and see how this all

0: plays out. I think the NBL will do what they want to do at the end of the day, and we'll probably see another team in this competition sooner rather than later.
1: So Mark Arena today is putting a message out on X, of course, the owner of the Perth Wildcats. This is what he said. Respectfully, I'm against the expansion of NBL at this time. I want us to keep building the league's long-term strength together and get the timing right so every club and every fan benefits for the long haul, not just for a season. So that coming from Mark Arena. So against expansion, but as you mentioned, NBL will probably do what the NBL wants. So we'll see where that extra team pops up. Hot topic of conversation tonight has also been athletes that you want to see come out of retirement. Which athlete would you like to see come out of retirement if you had the opportunity, Wertho?
0: I'll go with Kevin Worthington because West Coast needs the fullback at the moment.
2: So, Uncle Kev.
1: Muddy's just noting it down.
0: Yeah, I'll just go with Uncle Kev. I think there's too many people that play too long in basketball, so let's just throw it back to an era when no one remembers, and I'm sure that just brought a smile to Muddy's face.
2: Would you love to see Larry Bird one more time in the flesh, just doing what he did?
0: Yeah, Larry Bird would be, I mean, he was the whole reason I wore number 33. So yeah. Larry Bird would be up there for myself. I think Michael Jordan for many people. And obviously, comparison is the thief of joy, but we've enjoyed LeBron over the last 23 seasons. It would have been cool to see how those two actually would have matched up against each other.
1: Mm. Yeah, well, it sounds like he might have one more season left in him. Where he goes, we'll have to wait and see. Maybe he's got a couple more seasons. I don't want to write him off just yet, but big announcement, of course, brewing in the NBA in regards to LeBron James. Thanks so much. I hope that you enjoy the game. No doubt you'll be getting down there and actually checking out the Boomers taking on Guam, and appreciate you jumping on here at Extra Time and giving a bit of shtick to Muddy as well. We always like that.
0: No worries. Thanks, Ash. Thanks, Muddy.
2: Cheers, mate.
1: Mark Worthington there. Great. Make sure you get down there and cheer on the Boomers as well. REC Arena, not too many opportunities that you get to see international basketball in your backyard. I'm assuming the Boomers might have it over Guam, but still would be great to also see Bryce Cotton play for the Boomers for the very first time wearing the green and gold. Just a quick prediction for you as well. West Coast Eagles, Adelaide, Perth Stadium on Friday night. Before we go, can the West Coast Eagles get it done?
3: No.
1: Fremantle Dockers roll on. Who they got?
2: GWS Giants. Yeah, they'll win that. They'll win that.
1: They'll win that.
2: I was about to say something else. I just saw GWS kick 14 goals against Brisbane one day, that's all.
1: All right, appreciate your time. Thanks for being here with us on Extra Time. Till next week, it's cheerio from us.
4: Side. Nick Felder. 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
8: Welcome to Kicking Back, the show where we go behind the curtain with Australia's greatest athletes, revealing their personalities, interests and sporting views. My guest today has over 50 caps with the Matildas. She currently plays for Manchester City and she's a W League Championship winner. She is, of course, Hayley Razzo. Welcome to the program, Hayley.
9: Thanks for having me.
8: It's been a massive past 2 years for you, playing for Everton and now Man City in the Women's Super League. You had your first Olympic appearance, but all of it has come in COVID times. Have you had the chance to get home and see your family?
9: Since I came over to England, I haven't actually been back yet. So I came over at the start of last season. I wanted to get home for Christmas, but I actually ended up with COVID on Christmas Day, so that didn't help. And then at the end of the Olympics, I was going to go home as well, but things didn't work out that way. So basically I've been over, I guess, living in England the whole time.
8: So Hayley, everyone experiences COVID differently, but as an athlete, do you feel like you had some severe symptoms or were you able to, I guess, escape the main problems that come with the virus?
9: Oh, I wouldn't say severe. I was pretty lethargic and tired, but other than that, I was okay.
3: And in terms of not being able to see your family for the past couple of years, how have you handled

0: handled life abroad, considering it's been so isolating?
1: Yeah, it's been really difficult. I feel like I'm a real homebody, so it's been a bit of a challenge for me not going home to see my family and then also not having my family over here seeing me. But I feel like I'm managing pretty well, just kind of kicking on, and just like I've realised that this is kind of the normal now and this is my life over here, and as soon as things open up, I'll get home or I'll get my family on the first plane over.
2: Do you get much support from the team over there? There's a lot of Australians in the Super League right now, but do you feel like over the past few years you've had the chance to make some friends and enjoy your time in England despite what's been happening over there?
1: Yeah, definitely. I feel like last season was a little bit different because England was actually in lockdown, so when you weren't at training, there wasn't actually much you could do. But this season, it's pretty normal life over here right now, so it's great. You know, I've been to football games. You can go out and about. You can hang out with your friends. So all the new friends I've made at my new club, I've been able to hang out with, which makes life a little bit more enjoyable.
2: And the atmosphere of playing with crowds now, that must be so drastically different compared to last season when you were playing with Everton.
1: Yeah, absolutely. It's amazing. I think it makes such a difference. It was pretty tough last year and I guess pretty quiet in the stadiums playing each week. So already I think that's a huge boost for us and for the game, having the fans back in the stadium.
2: Do you have any concerns when you look at what's happening in Australia when we're so cautious about COVID, whilst in England, in comparison, there's a lot of cases happening per day? Are you happy with the balance of having crowds at the risk?
1: Yeah, of course, it's a difficult situation. And I think Australia has been closed for so long now that they're kind of being hit with it now, whereas England already was previously. I don't know. It's hard to find the balance and know what's right. But for me personally, in this situation and being through a lockdown, it's nice for me to be able to have fans, to be able to actually kind of live a normal life. And I'm sure it's extremely challenging for those back in Australia not being able to do so.
2: So, Hayley, when you're in a lockdown in a country that's not your norm, what are you doing in your downtime to keep yourself occupied?
1: Last year, I was actually studying a little bit, so that made things a bit easier for me. You were allowed to go out if you were, on a walk. So I'd walk with some of my teammates. I'd watch Netflix. I would read. I'd kind of do all of those things that probably everybody in Australia is doing at the moment. I think you go through a few different phases of doing different things, baking, whatever else it is. So I'm sure everyone knows pretty well about it all.
2: In terms of the Australians over there in the league, you mentioned you're starting to get on with some of your teammates, but there's 10 Australians in the Super League right now. Do you all check in with each other and see how you're doing?
1: Yeah, we do. We're all pretty close. And I mean, when games link up, I'm sure we'll spend time together. It's nice for me because I was the only one last season up in North England. So I've got Alana here now with me, which makes it, you know, nice to have a friendly face in the same city as you, but also obviously most of the girls are down south, but when we head down there, we'll probably hang out with them, and we always keep in touch over text and online. So I think we're a pretty close-knit group, which is nice. I think, I don't know, we'd probably just do a dinner or stay down there and hang out with each other. We haven't made any big plans yet, so I'll get back to you on that.
2: It certainly feels like we're starting to have a bit of an impact in the international stage with our players joining the Super League. So where does the W League sit in comparison to the rest of the world?
1: I think the W League is still growing. I think Europe is definitely the place to be. I think the Super League is a well-developed league. It's pushing to be one of the top leagues in the world. You're playing... Yeah, your games each week, you've got cups, you've got Champions League. There are so many things and so many trophies that you're fighting for, which I love about the league. I think the W League still has a little way to go. I know it's a developing league, but hopefully in a few more years or a little bit of time, you'll see the W League has progressed and can be a little more professional like some of the rest of the leagues overseas.
2: Hayley, when you say the W League has a little bit of a way to go, what have you learnt from your time in the Super League that could be applied over here in the W League?
1: Full home and away season. I think just bringing in more talent, obviously the WSL has some huge names over here. And

0: I feel like the WWE is still thriving off, local grown talent. So I think that those players and those Australian-based players and a few internationals that are coming in are doing well for the league. When the W League season's on, it's something I get behind and support massively. I'm always watching the games and following on to see how everyone's doing. But I just think because so many people have drifted overseas at the moment, it seems like playing abroad is the way to go. So hopefully the W League can continue to build and investment can continually be put into it so that, us players or we can play in a professional season back home in Australia at some point.
1: So what is the allure then of the Super League in comparison to the W League? Why is it that Australian players like yourself will feel the need to go play internationally rather than stay in Australia?
0: A few reasons. I feel like back when I decided to come overseas, I'd seen how big football was in Europe and how well European teams were doing. So for me, that definitely drew me in. I think you can see how professional, for example, my club Man City is right now. The facilities, the staff, it's absolutely amazing. Like we share a facility with the men's side. So that's a big draw card. And the fact that you play a full professional season, you play Conti Cup, FA Cup, you play Champions League, and then you're playing your full home and away season on top of that. So you're continually playing, and at the end of the season, you're getting the appropriate time to then rest, to recharge, to then start up again. I just think the whole way the league is run and the professionalism of it is what drew me to coming here.
1: I have heard multiple times that the facilities over in the Super League sometimes feel like a resort for athletes. Is that what it's really like over there?
0: Yeah, of course. I mean, at the end of the day, it is our job, but to do something you love, like play football and have the resources and the facilities available to you, it's pretty amazing. So I do feel like I'm very lucky, and we as footballers are very lucky. And to be at a club like Man City definitely helps that.
1: So you've mentioned the amazing facilities at Manchester City. You've left Everton to head there. What was the driving factor behind that decision?
0: I was approached by Man City and had a talk with the coach, and it just seemed to me like a place I wanted to be. They're a team that continually fights for trophies, and I'm at the point in my career where I'd like to win some trophies. And one of the biggest draw cards was the fact that they play Champions League. So it was another thing I wanted to tick off. Another goal of mine I wanted to tick off in my football career was to play Champions League. So another reason as to why I came over here.
1: The Matildas, Hayley Razzo is my guest on Kicking Back. Hayley, we're just talking about the facilities at Manchester City. A few years ago, you had a pretty significant back injury. Are you still feeling the after effects of that? And does City now have the support staff available to make sure that you can manage and deal with it going forward?
0: Yeah, there's definitely enough support there. I feel like I've kind of left that injury in the past as it happened a few years ago now, and I've recovered well and moved on from it. But in terms of medical staff, the club, and I think England in general are quite up there with medical staff. So for me, I feel comfortable playing in this league and being at this club, knowing that I have the appropriate people around me if anything has to happen.
1: You've spoken multiple times about how when the injury happened, your family were the driving force to get you back to the level you're at now. When you reflect at playing in the Super League, the Champions League, and the Matildas, what are the emotions like when you look back and realise how far you've come after such a low point?
0: Yeah, I just feel really proud of myself. I think I went through a really tough time, both mentally and physically, and I wasn't sure if I'd return to the game or if I did, how well I would return to the game. So I look back on it as, something I went through, but also when I feel very proud of myself for getting back to this point and, being even better than I was back then.
1: I don't think anyone understands the mental and physical toll of rehabbing a long-term injury as an elite athlete is. Can you take us through how many days of rehab you were doing and what the process was like?
0: I mean, initially, it's tough to remember. I feel like initially I was in rehabilitation hospital and I had to do 3 hours
2: 3 hours of therapy a day. That was just to for me to learn to walk again or to sit down again or different things like that. But when I got back to Australia after some time, I think I was rehabbing, you know, seeing the national team physio probably every day or a number of times a week to make sure that I was getting fit and able to get myself back onto the pitch.
1: Matilda star Hayley Razzo is my guest on Kicking Back on ABC Sport. Hayley, let's break things up a little bit, get to know you a bit better. A regular question that we have on the show is, what is your favourite song and why?
2: I was literally saying this earlier. I was like, I don't really have a favourite song. I just play whatever's new or whatever's out at the moment. But the song I keep playing on repeat is Ed Sheeran's new song, Shivers.
1: How have you found his new singles, Hayley? Because I think for Ed, he's obviously so divisive at the moment. For me personally, he was getting a little bit overplayed, but he's lent a bit more into pop now, and it's just so catchy, the stuff that he's producing.
2: I really like Ed Sheeran. I saw him live once upon a time back in Australia, but yeah, his new stuff's a bit more upbeat. I quite like it.
1: Let's give it a whirl. Here's Ed Sheeran with Shivers on ABC Sports Kicking Back.

0: That's Shivers by Ed Sheeran. Hayley Razzo's current favourite song on ABC Sports Kicking Back. Hayley, we mentioned Ed's change of music tastes in terms of what he's writing at the moment. Do you still listen to some of his older hits, the slower stuff?
1: Not really, maybe if I put my phone on shuffle and one of them comes on, but otherwise, no.
0: Let's head into the international stage and how the Matildas are shaping up at the moment. You've obviously got over 50 international caps, quite ingrained in the squad, and you just played your first Olympic Games at Tokyo and you had a fairly good campaign there as well. But as a team, obviously, there was a disappointing conclusion. You didn't quite get the accolade you were after. And an Olympic medal. Can you take us behind the emotions of the loss to the United States?
1: Yeah, we went into the Olympics with one goal, and that was to get a medal. So we were obviously massively disappointed not to. We got so close. Obviously playing in that bronze medal match was huge for us, and we thought, you know, that was it. That was our chance, and it was tough to take. And I think at the time, we were all really upset, but you kind of have to push on in football and know that there's something else to gain. So we've taken the time and the appropriate time to kind of get over the Olympics and learn from it, and then you bounce back and you're ready to go again, and that's kind of the point we're at now.
0: There's so many times where the Matildas have just gotten so close, and it really feels like you're one win away from breaking through and becoming one of the world's elite sides. So what is the next step to just get over the line and jump over that final hurdle and get the Matildas through a major tournament?
1: Yeah, well, I mean, I don't have the answer to that. I think that we're a really close-knit group. We have a great culture off the field. Since Tony has come in, I think we've developed enormously as a group. We haven't had that much time with him, if I am being honest. You know, he's only come, well, he came in at the point he did, but COVID happened and we weren't together for 400 odd days. And then he's taken us just before the Olympics. So I think working under him is a real drive and a factor that will probably help us achieve success. It's just about having more camps and more games under him, which will be coming in the next few years. And then hopefully we can do something big at the World Cup in Australia.
0: It did feel like watching from home that Tony was very passionate riding the waves of the Matildas campaign, obviously very joyous and celebrating your successes. But is he bringing a new energy to this team? Because he seems up and about.
1: Yeah, definitely. He's brought a new energy into the team. He's a great coach. He's very genuine, very caring off the field as well. I think he's got the right balance of knowing when to push and when's football focused and when the squad needs a little bit more of a relaxed vibe. So I think he fits into our team really well. Everybody seems to be thriving and doing well under him. And like I said, I'm really looking forward to working under him more and to having more camps and more games and just all of that, being able to work with him more to achieve success.
0: Speaking of coaching, there's a massive push at the moment, not just in Australia, but in the world when it comes to sport, that it doesn't feel like there's enough senior female coaches. How do you find working with Tony, considering the fact that the Matildas haven't had a senior female coach for quite some time?
1: Yeah, to me that is like I really couldn't care less if the coach was a male or a female. For me, it's just who's up to it and who can do the job. And Tony is definitely the coach and the man for our team, so I think that's great because he gets the best out of us. Of course, it's nice to see females in head roles, but at the end of the day, I think whoever is best fit for a team or for a job, that should be the person who has the job.
0: And for you personally, Hayley, Tokyo being your first Olympic campaign wouldn't have quite been the one that you expected, the fact that it was in the COVID era and you couldn't really move around as much as you would have liked, and it probably didn't have that party atmosphere that it normally does at the Athletes Village. What did you actually get up to outside of playing in Tokyo?
1: It was amazing. I think we spent our first two games in the village, and that was such an amazing experience. Eating in the dining hall, the Australian building had a barista, so all of us girls were going over there and getting coffee, and the whole Australian facility and building was absolutely incredible. So yes, there was COVID and things were a little bit different, but at the same time you were still able to experience the Olympics and experience the village and being amongst all the other athletes, which to me really built what the Olympic experience was like. When we weren't playing, we were actually watching other sports. We really got into the whole Olympics, and basically in every room we'd have you know, another race on or another sport playing. So we'd just be getting behind all the other Aussie athletes, basically. And us as typical Australians were always at the barista wanting a coffee made.
0: And in terms of the Olympic Village in itself, Hayley, was it true about the cardboard beds? Did you have any problem with those?
1: Yeah, they were cardboard beds. I mean, I will say they're a little bit hard. I would have preferred it a little bit softer, but no, it was okay. We were only there for two games.

0: Yeah, they were cardboard beds. I mean, I will say they're a little bit hard. I would have preferred it a little bit softer, but no, it was okay. We were only there for two games before we moved onto a hotel, so it wasn't too bad.
1: The Matildas, Hayley Razzo, my guest on ABC Sport. Just a couple more before we let you go. Thank you so much for your time, Hayley. In terms of the future goals for the Matildas side, what's more important right now in terms of accolades, winning a World Cup or an Olympic medal?
0: Both. I think obviously the next thing that's coming is the World Cup. So, and it's in Australia, which makes it that much more special. So for us, that's what we now put our eyes toward, and that's what we're going to work toward is the World Cup. And then once that's done, you know, we can look to see what's next. But I think, yeah, setting our sights is to achieve greatness at the World Cup in Australia.
1: Considering it's going to be a home World Cup, does it feel like this is almost the perfect fairy tale? Everyone's getting behind women's sport. It's continuing to grow in Australia. The government's put a lot of money into improving stadiums ahead of the World Cup here. Does it almost feel like this is a dream run for the Matildas to finally break through and achieve a major win in a tournament?
0: I really hope so. I think we've got such a good group with us now, and we'll only be stronger the more time we spend together and train together under Tony as well, leading up to 2023. I think if we're going to do something, it's about the time we did it. It's great to see. I honestly think Australia will be the perfect host for the World Cup. You know, the stadiums, the facilities, everything we have over there will be incredible, and I think it's going to be like a hell of a World Cup. But and again, the exposure, the TV, everything that you've seen going to women's football, it's come so far. And I think if we can do something special, do something big at that World Cup, you'll see all of those things that I've said go through the roof, and the exposure for women's football grow even more.
1: Hayley, thank you so much for your time. Best of luck for the remaining campaign with Manchester City, and best of luck in a couple of years' time when we see you play in the Women's World Cup here in Australia.
0: Thank you very much.
1: That's Matilda's star, Hayley Razzo, my guest on Kicking Back. That does conclude the first season of the show. Thank you so much for your company throughout its run. If you'd like to hear any of the other episodes or any of the other content we produce here at ABC Sport, you can jump on the ABC Sport website. We'll have all the shows available for you there and all the audio from our programs and local content. But for now, I hope you have a great summer. Enjoy the cricket. I'll be back with you very shortly, hopefully soon, for the next season of Kicking Back. Enjoy your week and your summer.

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3: I asked earlier whether yesterday was the game of the year. It could well have been. The Dolphins in the end defeated the Warriors 26-24. Fabulous entertainment for us watching. And I'm sure it was a dramatic game to be out on the field. Once again, Cody Nikurima played a great game for the Dolphins. What a year he's having. And he joins us on the line. G'day, Cody. How are you doing?
4: How you going, lads? I'm very well, thank you. Bit battered after yesterday, but glad to come away with the 2 points.
3: That game had everything, didn't it? Gee, it was great to watch. What was it like out there?
4: Yeah, it was dramatic. We probably didn't have played our best footy, to be honest. But, I thought we left a bit of some points out there. But I love the way we scrambled. That big credit to our fullback, Hamay, saved a couple of tries there, which helped us in the end. And, lucky to come away with the win with Cobbo sealing it in the corner.
3: Well, yeah, because the corner hadn't been your team's friend in the first half. As you say, you left some tries out there. You could have been up by 20 the way it turned out, if not for millimetres.
4: I had one myself, so.
3: Yes.
4: I mean, next time I'll stick to what I know, and that's diving for the corner and not trying to be a winger with the one-handed put-down. So I've learned my lesson and I won't be doing that again.
3: Well, it's not like you've got a shortage of good wingers. Selwyn Cobbo in the form of his life and Jermaine Asako, it just continues to be incredible. They're great targets too for you and Isaiah, aren't they?
4: Yeah, they are for sure. And just on Jermaine, obviously he had that kick in front of, I would say our home fans, but there are definitely a lot of Warriors supporters there. So for him to ice that moment, I've seen him do it at trainings and whatnot, and yeah, it was a big occasion for him too, so proud of Jermaine.
5: Cody, I think you're underselling yourself, mate. I thought you did a great job when you were going for that try and putting it down. You actually look like you've been practicing with the wingers.
4: Oh, look, I try. I've even, my son plays league too. He does these sort of put downs as well, and I told him, I've been trying to teach him. So after the no try, I think he came to me and said, Daddy, I'm not learning off you anymore. You didn't even score the try.
5: That's gold. Mate, take me back. What's changed with you guys this year? You are absolutely amazing. You got attack out. You got so much attack out wide. Your forwards are doing a great job. I feel like your combination with Isaiah Katoa is just absolutely brilliant. So what has been the main change?
4: Probably just our defense, especially, after last year. It was a real focus for us in the preseason, but probably even more so after the Manly game. They put it to us at our home turf, and we sort of had a real reality check after that game, and I think since then, our defense has improved dramatically, and we know that the good sides, they defend well. So, for us, it's about putting our energy into our, defensive efforts, and then we know the strike we have with the ball. So, yeah, that's probably been the biggest change.
5: Mate, what about the talk inside the group? Obviously, he's sitting up there now. You're in that top four. He's looking amazing. He's playing good football. Do you dare to believe now?
4: Yeah, obviously, we have a lot of belief in our squad, and we have, since the start of the year, to be honest. Although we weren't putting together wins early on, we still had that belief there, and, just proud that we're finally putting together. But to be fair, we still know we went at our best, and the best is yet to come.
5: Mate, and just a little one, just on your halves partner, who I think you and Katoa are building up some amazing combination. How did he pull up after the game?
4: Yeah, he's a bit sore.

0: I think he had scans done today, I believe. I think it may have fractured his forearm, so he's probably looking at a little stint on the sidelines. But, you know, we have that next man up mentality, and I've got to give credit to Brad. You know, he didn't really do much reps with us during the week with Izzy coming back, but I thought he, you know, played his role really well. He came in, kicked well, defended well, and, you know, we're going to need him moving forward, especially for the next 2 to 3 weeks.
1: Cody, you mentioned that loss to Manly. You still did have even though things had improved, you did have a couple of losses, and now you've strung 8 in a row together. So it has been an amazing transformation. I know that Manly game might have been a sort of a line in the sand, but you still lost another couple after that. You'd lost 4 in a row. Now you've won 8 in a row. So that belief that you talk about is fairly important.
0: Yeah, it is. And I think one thing for us is not getting bored with it. Obviously, still taking it week by week. Make sure that we get up for the challenge every week, because anything can happen in an era, as you've seen the results over the past, since the comms has resumed this year. So, yeah, for us, it's about, you know, getting stuck in a training game come Tuesday and doing it all again next week. And why not make it 9?
1: With the Dolphins being a fledgling club, you're building a great rivalry with the Warriors. What's incredible is that your last 6 games, 4 have been by 2 points and 2 have been by 4 points, and it's 3 games apiece. I think in your history, it's 4 games apiece. It's a fairly impressive rivalry, and you both play a great brand of football, so it's always good to watch.
0: Yeah, I didn't even know that stat, to be honest. So, I know coming up against Warriors, obviously it's one of my old teams. You know it's always going to be a physical battle. They have some tremendous. They got a tremendous four pack, some outside backs that can do a lot of damage with the football too. So yeah, it doesn't surprise me that the games are that close.
1: Now I know everything was good, and Louis is saying, yeah, the put down was good and all of that, and you've had the issue with your son. It was a prop that got you.
2: Yeah, wow!
0: I didn't realize that in the end, but I hear he was an outside back growing up. So
1: yes,
2: a really quick drop.
1: Exactly. And on Jermaine Asako, he has played every game. I know you're 74. I think you've been going for 87. Jermaine has played.
2: You're just hitting Cody with all these statistical morsels.
1: How good Jermaine has been, and that's why the players love to play with him. And he iced the game yesterday, but he has played every minute of every game. It's amazing.
0: Yeah, I don't think he's missed a game.

0: For the Dolphins?
1: No, not at all.
0: That's why they call him Iron Mane. So he's definitely shown that, yeah, he's obviously valuable to our team. Like I said, he had the ice that moment in the end there. And just, yeah, what he does with the footy, you know, doesn't go unnoticed in our team too. So yeah, he's awesome to have.
2: We love watching Iron Man Asako, but I've got one more stat for you about him.
3: Yeah.
2: He now has 15 missed calls on his face because we've given his number instead of Cody's.
0: Oh, really? he
2: brushed it, eh? He's absolutely hammered. Cody, getting through this Origin period with so many players now in the Dolphins during Origin period, how have you found that as a mainstay? And you've mentioned this winning run you guys are on. It doesn't seem to have adversely affected you. How have you found it?
0: No, yeah, we're on. Obviously handled it pretty good so far. We've obviously had the one more game to go, which is next week. But look, it all started at the Canberra game. We had the Origin boys out, plus myself, Herbie, was a late scratching. So I think, you know, those young boys that came in gave them a lot of confidence. And, yeah, I guess we've sort of ran with it since then.
2: Yeah, Louie, we've spoken about this. When you won the comp in 03 with Penrith, very similar vibes for me watching the Dolphins play to you guys, because the big criticism about Penrith then was your lack of defence. And as Cody said, a big focus for them now is defence. But whatever they scored, you backed yourself to score more, and that reminds me of the Dolphins.
4: Yeah, absolutely. Well, our mentality back then is if you score 30, we'll score 32.
2: Yeah.
4: And I watch what you guys do now, Cody, and, you know, I think it's quite amazing. Like, you got to tackle over the park, but you know, if someone's got a 12-pointer or a 14-pointer or even a 20-point lead, you still know the Dolphins can come back and run them down. So I think yous are in with a red-hot chance. If you keep believing, I actually got you as a smoky too. So we're looking pretty good as a grand final team. So good luck.
0: Yep. Hey, thank you, Luke. Appreciate that.
2: And just finally, the Warriors, Cody. How serious a team are they? Because they've been top four all year and been very impressive. They've actually played in a couple of games of the year that they've lost against Penrith and now you guys. How highly do you rate them?
0: Oh, very high. They're obviously at the top for a reason. And one thing I can say about them is they definitely don't beat themselves. So, you know, they don't move the ball too much, but what they rely on is their forward pack, just their power game. Obviously, like I said before, they've got some very handy outside backs mixed in with a great forward pack and even their spine. I obviously know they had a few players out yesterday, but they've obviously got some depth there too, because the boys that have stepped in have done a tremendous job for them.
2: Well, thanks for the entertainment, Cody. You and your teammates are so fun to watch, and may it continue and may the results keep coming as well, because the Dolphins heading towards a finals berth for the very first time, and as you and Luke have been saying, very legitimate premiership threats. Well done, mate. Keep you going.
0: Thank you.

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1: Australia's only cat historian tells the surprising and complicated story of our famous and infamous felines. 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
4: 180 runs from 105 balls. Sounds like Ken Vowles on his prime, doesn't it?
5: That's very kind of you, Craig.
3: Territory Grandstand with Kenny Vowles. 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
5: Corey, couldn't have planned that any better promo leading into the former left-hand opening swashbuckling opening batsman from Darwin Cricket Club, former president, still involved?
6: Yes, just in bits and pieces.
5: Bits and pieces, but, you know, you think of Darwin Cricket Club, you think of Jim Ford and a few others, you think of Greg Bicknell as well, but, yeah, which we mentioned last...

0: Yeah, that's brilliant. And you never left, built your family, your life,
1: yep.
0: all up in the Territory.
1: Great place, the Territory.
0: Yeah, so, and you were really the start, I want to say, not the start, but it was a real influx of interstate players coming up and coming to the Territory. I can think of Ronnie Andrews straight away, Greg Connors, other players who just came up and said, oh, this is it, I love this place.
1: Yeah, one of the things we did early on was to look at our recruitment policy and say, look, let's stick with the local guys as much as we can, but also to bring in some talent. So, not and Jim Ford.

0: and then bounce. You just couldn't play him. Like, danced down the track, never got to him. Try and slog him, never got to him.
1: No.
0: He was. I still, to this day, that's a great name because I still talk to people, say he's the best spinner I've faced after Warnie.
1: I hope you didn't mention that around Ronnie Andrews.
0: Well, Ronnie never spun one. That's what I...
1: Yeah, Ronnie had a very decent
0: I brought Matt Stevens into the comp just to be in here because it's history as well. But, yeah, just talk about 50 years, and you've got a celebrations this year during the test match.
1: Yes, we timed it. Well, we didn't time the 50 years to be during the test match, but it turned out that way. We thought, what better way?

0: Get to Chiang Mai because I know we've got some time constraints. But Chiang Mai, how long have you been going to Chiang Mai for?
1: Our first team went up there in 1991. I was talking to Matt earlier as we were waiting about some of the things that happened in the background. So there was a lot of tobacco. There's a big tobacco industry there. A lot of Rhodesians settled there after Zimbabwe was formed.
0: Oh, is that why?
1: And there was the British had a teak industry up there. So there's several grounds. And, it just grew out of tobacco sponsorship. These guys wanted a game of cricket, and so they brought teams in from all around the world. So every year there's 30-odd teams. And surprisingly enough, there are now three teams from the Northern Territory.
0: Wow.
1: The Darwin Cricket Club has been going every year since 91. A team from Katherine called the NT Bush Rangers. And the Centralian Spirit, which are a ladies team from Alice Springs.
0: Oh, well done.
1: So
0: that's brilliant.
1: Out of 36 teams, that's pretty fair representation from the top end. So, yeah.
0: And I want to finish up on Jake Weatherall, because, you would have seen him, I would say, probably through Kanga Cricket all the way through, and just what a story. I mean,
1: brilliant.
0: Just great family, support, and just a good individual.
1: I was fortunate enough to have him in my under-11 team when I was coaching.
0: I thought he coached him through there.
1: So, and not that I did a lot of the coaching, because his dad was doing a fair bit in the background and his mum was there every weekend making sure he was had all the whites and all the gear. But even then you could see he was a very talented young player. And he played in a team with a couple of other good kids, Tommy Andrews, Patrick Peisel, both of who went on to state level.
0: Yeah.
1: So... it was a fairly easy team to coach.
2: Yeah, that sounds like a very good under-11s team.
0: Can I tell you what happened? His mum and partner said, oh, can you come down and just do one session with Jake, one-on-one? And we set it up down to Carl and had the bowling machine set up. I turned up, had it all set up. Five balls I put through and I went, this kid's all right. Because I knew he was playing OK cricket. I sped it up. I put it in a dodgy length and he played five different shots to the same ball. And I looked down and had it about 135 and he was 16 or 17. I was like, he's good to go here.
1: Yeah.
0: That was the test, my tester. And the fact that he played different shots, he's got different options, he's not just focused in on, and I said, just let him be now. Just let him play.

0: Darwin system. I knew you would have had your hands on him somewhere there at guiding him.
1: Yeah, but it was very easy to do the guiding with that sort of talent. So
2: I think the significant thing you said was the mum and dad were so involved as well. You know, that support around a person is so important to success in the long run, isn't it?
1: Oh yeah, absolutely critical. The work that parents put into taking kids to games and rolling out the equipment beforehand. And I know in under-11s we used to have a designated parent who was a kit putter on her.
0: Yeah. Somebody's got to put the markers out to make it a pit oval as well.
2: Oh, it's much underappreciated. And to all those volunteers out there for all sports, I think it's important to acknowledge them and the work they do. Because Jake Weatherald is just one product, but all great sports people have got a support team around them, haven't they?
1: Oh, without a doubt. You know, without it, they're facing long haul.
0: Yeah, well done. Because anything else, Darwin Cricket Club?
1: No, I think we've covered off on everything. We're looking forward to obviously a great celebration. Yeah. We were fortunate enough last test when Kerry O'Keefe was up commentating for the ABC, and we all turned up with skull. We won a skull with the skull.
0: Yeah.
1: And he came down and had a beer with us, and we're hoping that we might replicate something
0: like that.
1: Well,
0: I know they're sending the full squad up. I know they're doing that, and I don't know who's in the full squad. But, I'd say, Darren Lehman, I know Dizzy Gillespie, Jason Gillespie joined the team during the Ashes and that. But, the full side's coming up for the Darwin. It's the first test of the summer, so brilliant. And, all eyes will be on the territory and it will be a celebration. I mean, it will celebrate as Territorians having a Territorian playing, but under that layer, you'll have a moment, Greg, and go, wow, there'll be a lot of people that go, I played against him, I coached him, I did this.
1: Yep.
0: Had some interaction. I can see it. You can be it. And it'll be a huge moment because, yeah, it's just he's living all our dreams. So
2: I hope the Australian selectors are listening and know that he has to be in the team.
0: He's playing. I think they've already locked him in. They sent him up to do the promos last week, didn't they? He's playing.
1: Out of place.
0: Yeah, really appreciate coming in, Vickers, and really great to catch up. We never see each other as much as we normally would, but I'll be around those celebrations, of course. And well done.
1: We'll see you at the test match.
0: Yeah, for sure. That was Greg Bicknell. Darwin, opening batsman, former president, former under-11 coach of Jake Weatherald, but just dead set ripper bloke who loves cricket and then puts blood, sweat and tears into it and into that club. And Darwin Cricket Club are selling 50 years this year, and that's a huge thanks and a huge contribution by Bickers. So well done, Bickers.
1: Thanks very much, Kenny. All right.

0: Young people are the lifeblood of a thriving community.
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4: Hello and thank you for downloading Sporting Witness from the BBC World Service. And today we're looking at a different kind of physical activity, Pilates, a system of strengthening exercises developed by German-born Joseph Pilates. I'm Lucy Burns and I've been speaking to Mary Bowen, who studied Pilates with Joseph and his wife Clara in the 1950s.
5: 5, 6, 7, 8. Round your back, lift your stomach and lift your knees off and go 1. Stretch your legs and bend 2.
4: A Pilates class in Manhattan. Today, Pilates can be found all over the world, but it started off on a much smaller scale. Mary Bowen was an actress and comedian in New York when she came across it.
6: Well, it was 1959, and I had a very active life in theater at that time. But I never had really conditioned my body. It was just a normal, good body. But I was overextending it in all kinds of ways, and about once a year I'd slip discs, and then I'd lie on my back in traction. And I realized that this is a little iffy for the long haul, and I really thought I should find something.
4: The answer came in an advert in the newspaper.
6: And it showed Joe standing with his bare chest and his bare legs and his little tights and his little shoes and a big mane of white hair. And I wondered, well, who is this looking like a human lion?
4: Joseph Pilates had been born in Germany in 1883. He'd been sickly as a child, suffering from rickets and asthma. So he'd developed a system of physical exercises to build strength and flexibility.
6: I read a little bit about it, and he called it contrology and said where he was, and then I hit a sentence that just stopped me. I based my method on the baby and the cat. And I'd never had a baby and I'd never had a cat, but that just stopped me.
4: And what does that mean, the baby and the cat?
6: Well, it means that in the study of the movement of a baby and in the movement of an animal, especially the cat, he thought was the most superior creation of the Almighty. He said the cat can do everything the best, not using all of you all the time for everything. It's economical. It rests completely and it moves completely. And it was just what I needed.
4: Joe had moved to England in 1912, where he'd worked as a boxer and circus performer. But during the First World War, he was held in an internment camp for enemy aliens, which is where he formalised his system, which he called contrology. He emigrated to the States in 1925 and started giving lessons.
6: I told him I had had back problems and I had hoped that this would help. And he said, you come 3 times a week. And I said, Joe, maybe I could do 2 times a week. And he made this sound if ever he had to accept something that was not exactly as much as he wanted. And he would just go, and that's what that was his acquiescence, that I would come 2 times a week.
4: By the time Mary arrived in 1959, Joe's studio was well established.
6: It was an old building, brownstone in New York, 8th Avenue. You did have an elevator, but he wished you would not take it. You know, there were stairs. Everything creaked. The floorboards creaked. Walking up to his place, and he walked in the door, and there was a room, large, with apparatus in it, completely masculine. Not a single thing of beauty, of roundness, of power, or nothing.
4: What was it? What was a class like with Joe? How did that work?
6: Well, you didn't have a class. We didn't have classes. I mean, you know, when you say class, I think of a group. It was always 1-to-1. I never had a whole hour with him in my 6.5 years, 2 times a week, because.

0: He was no longer doing that. He had a teacher, Hannah, another German woman, who would teach the newcomers, very clear and very good teacher. You had about maybe five lessons, and then you were on your own, and you had to do that by memory, and you did. There was no coddling of anybody. They didn't talk to each other much on the floor, no kibitzing on the floor, no talking to each other on the floor or in the dressing room the way it is now, where your whole lives are revealed in Pilates studios now. This was where people went and did the Pilates work.
1: The studio was popular with both men and women, particularly dancers and other performers. They found that the exercises, small, controlled movements designed to stretch every part of the body, helped them build core strength and flexibility.
0: You would start on his reformer, and you start on leg and footwork, and you start on the breathing patterns.
2: So the reformer is the big machine that looks slightly
0: the machine. Yeah, it's like a machine that you push against a bar and you lie on your back on it. And then you would go to the mat. And it's all kinds of postures from your stomach, upside down, legs over, all kinds of moves. So you're getting an invitation and an introduction to all the moves your body can make.
1: Also present was Joseph's wife, Clara.
0: Clara was always there in her white nurse's uniform, white hair. She either stood and watched or she was behind a little wall where the desk was and she was maintaining the whole thing. You know, Joe couldn't run a business. And if she came over to you and put her hands on you, you never, ever forgot it, because that was the key thing you needed to think about right then.
1: But despite their regular clients, it was a shoestring operation.
0: He was never a big business. He never promoted himself or knew even how. He was smoking cigars at that point, which killed him in the end. And when he died, he left angry, because he hadn't achieved his goal. And even though all of us were dedicated, he wanted what there is now, Pilates all over the world.
1: After Joe's death in 1967, things went quiet in the world of contrology, or, as it was now being called, Pilates.
0: Once Joe was gone, there was no main studio for a while, and Clara was old, and it took 7 years to try to find someone to take over that studio.
2: But then how did it catch on?
0: By those of us that were living by it, and there were just enough. It was almost like discipleships, little things. No one in the public knew about it. And then by a kind of wave of exercise consciousness, it came in the 70s. You have to think that the spirit of the time caught on.
1: By this time, Mary had trained as a Jungian psychoanalyst, but she'd also kept working on Pilates.
0: Well, I just kept digging in and in, digging in, and by the time I'd been doing it 16 years, I was being asked to teach. My clients, who were my psychoanalytic clients, wanted me to explain, well, what do you do on these machines that we pass by when we go to your bathroom and back?
1: Since then, Pilates has become fashionable all over the world, with millions doing the exercises every week. But it turns out they might all be pronouncing it wrong.
0: We didn't even ever hear any of us hear him say his last name. And in one of the early meetings, they said to a niece that had been found and was up on stage, how did you pronounce your name? And she said, Pilates.
1: Mary's now been doing Pilates for 57 years, and she's still passionate about it.
0: It's just, how do you stretch into your skin? How do you love and revere the body that you're given to live in that you can't be here without? Isn't it time to give it attention?
1: The people who trained with Joe are known today as the Pilates Elders, and Mary is the eldest of them all.
0: I'll be 87 at my next birthday, and nobody would believe it, but it's true. People want me to go around the world because they want people to see that this is a potential. I think that's why they want me. For me to be the most senior anything is so funny to me, because I was a baby in my family. And, you know, you live long enough, you get on the other end.
1: Pilates elder Mary Bowen was speaking to me, Lucy Burns, for Sporting Witness. Thanks for listening. Goodbye.
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2: Peter Bell is a very well-known figure in WA. He's the co-host of The Breakfast Show on ABC Radio Perth. Before that, Peter Bell was the captain of the Fremantle Football Club, a player that was so popular that every time he won possession of the ball, Freo fans would express their enthusiasm for him by banging on a cowbell every single time. Peter grew up in country Western Australia, but that's not where he was born. Peter came to realise he'd been adopted when he was 9 years old, and his mum and dad told him that he'd been born in South Korea. When Peter got older, his parents encouraged him to track down his birth mother, but somehow he never managed to get around to it. And then, in 2006, at the height of his football career, Peter's birth mother tracked him down, and she was able to explain to him what had happened all those years ago and why she'd had to give him up. Hello, Peter.
3: Hi, Richard.
2: You were born in South Korea. Do you have even the haziest memory of that?
3: Not really. The only memory that I have is that feeling of security in being in one of those baby harnesses, I suppose. But unlike what you see down at the playgrounds now with mums and dads with their infants and toddlers strapped to the front in Korea, it was you're sort of strapped on the back and carried around like a rucksack or backpack, if you like. And I just remember that feeling of comfort and security. I have no idea who was carrying me. Could have been anybody, but that's what I seem to recall.
2: Tell me about the parents who adopted you and the kind of work they did and what brought them to Korea.
3: Yeah, theirs is a lovely story. They grew up in Victoria, Joe and Kevin Bell. They were part of the very first Melbourne University veterinary intake. They graduated. They were always spiritual and religious, and I think they looked at each other and looked at the life that was being laid out in front of them, and they decided that that wasn't what they wanted at this stage in their life. They were committed to doing some kind of missionary work, which was to go and work and live in regional Korea.
2: Wow. Yeah. Right. So did they already have kids when they went there?
3: They had had three young boys at that stage. I would imagine that their decision to leave Australia and go and live in Korea for an indeterminate period of time would have caused their family much angst. But they were willful and off they went.
2: What made them want to adopt a baby, a Korean baby? Because you were a baby then, weren't you?
3: I was a baby, yeah. Mum has said to me that one of the first things that struck Dad and her was the number of orphan children in Korea at that time in the mid-70s. And immediately they thought, well, we have to adopt one of these children.
2: How old were you?
3: A few days old. So my wife and I have actually been through the adoption process as parents as well. We didn't make it all the way through. We had three children and it was, I think we were halfway through and it was a couple of years in. So I understand it's a very intensive and laborious process now. But back then, different times, different country, different protocol. I was pretty much handed from mother to a nun to mother, just like that, over the course of a couple of days.
2: Did your family stay on, though, in Korea for a while after that with you and their other kids?
3: Yeah, and this was caused my birth mother, she couldn't believe what had happened, because once my birth mother had handed me to the nun, to my mother, she had it in her head that she had given me up to an American couple, physicians, being doctors. They were veterinarian, so they were doctors, but she had it in her head that they were physicians heading to America, and she thought that I was off for a life of luxury and extravagance and all the things that the Western world could provide her son that she couldn't. The irony was that I ended up in pretty much exactly the same place that she was living in, which was a poor regional sort of Korea in an agricultural setting.
2: So after a while, you went to Australia with your parents, and they settled in the tiny town of Kojanup, which is between Perth and Albany, is that right? Somewhere in the countryside
3: Right on the Albany Highway, 2.5 hours south of Perth. It's a sheep and wheat farming community, quite a nice little town, and that's where they decided to settle after a brief period in the city.
2: Right, and they were going to be vets there, was that the plan?
3: Dad had elevated his knowledge to being sort of farm management and sheep production, and that's a very strong sheep-producing area, so he thought that was the ideal area. I think he'd finished his PhD at Murdoch University, and mum was also eager to live in the country, and she ran the domestic veterinary practice as well. So they

0: Well, it was a bit busy times with mum, dad, and at that stage, probably five children and going to be expanding soon.
1: Oh, right. So all up, how many kids were there knocking around on that farm with you?
0: It wasn't a farm, although there were a lot of animals, but there were seven kids in the family, six
1: wow.
0: boys and a girl, with my sister being the youngest.
1: Right. So it must have been a pretty raucous household then, you knocking into one another, all
0: yeah.
1: your kids.
0: Yeah. It was, Richard, and it was a fantastic childhood, full of love. Look, times were tough. Dad there probably not earning a lot of money at the time, but it was a very happy childhood, and I have only fond memories of that time.
1: When did you realise that you were slightly crazy about sport, Peter?
0: As soon as I was introduced to it. And my family weren't particularly sporting either. There was a passing interest in sport, but my best friend in primary school, his mum suggested that I head down to the local oval for a football tryout. And I remember looking at her quizzically, and I don't know what football is, and I'm probably 7 or 8 years of age. Went down there, had a tryout at footy, and loved it, and became one of those obsessed children that you see around the place who just is never separated from the ball. In this case, it was a football. So I would, through the house, causing my mum much consternation.
1: But you were kicking a ball around the house.
0: Kicking the ball around the house. I would sleep with the footy. So that smell of the leather Sharon would be the last thing that I'd smell before I went to sleep and the first thing that I'd grab for in the morning. I was just obsessed. And I remember as a kid, I used to play out in the paddock, which was across the fence, and I would play all 18 positions on either side and be the umpire and commentate the game as well. So, and I would spend hours and hours and hours happily doing that.
1: Oh, that's it. So you've done that, 10,000 hours required to,
0: right.
1: to get serious expertise in this, kicking your footy around the house and in the backyard. So how old were you when you began to twig that you might be the adopted one in the family?
0: I had no idea. And people, and even I struggled to come to terms with this. I had no idea at all. Maybe it was because my childhood was so happy until one Christmas, Dad said to one of my brothers and I, he said, go and get a Christmas tree. So we went down to this road where we knew there were some sort of pine trees to cut off a branch. And we were down there, and I remember looking up with my brother, and the town bully was in, and in country towns, there's always a town bully.
1: It's an official title. It comes
0: right,
1: with a salary.
0: Town bully. That's
1: yes,
0: right.
1: You get
0: a badge.
1: You get a badge and an office and everything. Yeah.
0: The town bully was approaching, and and I remember I thought, this is not going to be good. He looks like he's in an angry mood. And I remember he threatened some physical violence towards us, and we sort of made a smart aleck reply, and he turned to me. I might have said the smart aleck thing. And he turned to me and he said, I don't even know what you're doing here. You don't even belong in that family. Do you not realise? And it hit me. And I remember looking at my brother and looking for him to sort of support me and say to the bully what rubbish he was talking. And he was quiet and sort of pouring the gravel with his foot. And I thought, well, this must be true. So I went home and he said something like, look, you don't even look like your family. You look nothing like your brothers. Have you not noticed?
1: And had you noticed?
0: No. Not at all. That's the remarkable thing. And they are fair and blonde hair and whatever else. And I certainly am not blonde. I got the dark curly hair and look completely different to my brothers. So I remember going home and giving myself a thorough examination in the mirror and then sort of thinking, this must be true. And my brother must have told mum and dad. I was only a little boy then. And then they told me the story.
1: So I suppose it says something for the feelings of kind of love and inclusiveness.
0: Yeah. Definitely.
1: That your parents had, that the thought had never occurred to you.
0: Never once. I mean, after that, it clearly affected me. And I remember doing things like, for example, trying to get my eyes to be more rounded, yeah. I guess. And that wasn't because I was ashamed of my Koreanness. I think it was just because I wanted to be accepted and look like my brothers a bit more. So I remember doing that for hours, sort of in the mirror and whatever else. So it did impact me.
1: Do you think it affects? I mean, I think at some point in any thinking person's life, you sort of look in the mirror and you go, "Who am I anyway? What kind of? Where do I belong? Where do I fit in or not fit in?" Having to do that at the age of what? How old are you? Nine?
0: Yes, nine. Maybe a little bit younger than
1: even
0: that.
1: Younger.
0: Somewhere around that stage.
1: Yeah, it must be. A, Do you grow up quicker because you've had to do that at such a young age, I wonder? Or what does that do to you when you have to have that kind of, at that young age, you have to sort of look in the mirror and go, well, who am I and where do I fit in?
0: You would have those thoughts, but I was not a particularly insecure kid at all. And again, coming back to the lovely childhood I had and the way that I was treated by my family was like, you know, I was another son. So I didn't have that insecurity, although at those low ebbs that we all have, even when we're kids, you'd think a little bit about who am I and who is my mum and who is my dad. And obviously my mum and dad had told me the story. I was quite mean too, Richard. I remember whenever things didn't go my way or I wanted my mum to feel bad, if she had told me off, then I'd go and grab the photo album of my birth mother that she had given me and just casually, like, leaf through the photo album and when I knew that my mum was sort of walking past the bedroom or whatever it might be. So, which wasn't a particularly nice thing to do, but that's what kids do sometimes.
1: Your parents had spent that time in Korea. Did they have any kind of Korean culture at all around the house that they give to you or do anything for you like that?
0: They love Korea to this day. They still, when they see a Korean person, they will try and strike up a conversation. It's been a big part of their life, that's for sure. I remember when I wasn't so keen, and I remember that they used to dress me up in the traditional Korean costume sometime. I think it's called a hanbok from memory, and it's a very shiny sort of costume with a little hat and everything else. And particularly when we had visitors, it'd be time to bring out the hanbok and dress little Pete up in his hat. Yeah, that's right. Come on, see our little Korean son. And I used to hate that, and I used to roll around. In fact, when they put it on, I used to go and roll around in the mud as much as possible, so and soil the costume so I didn't have to be paraded in front of the visitors.
1: Now, you started playing Aussie rules football competitively, with the under-11s or under-10s or something like that?
0: Yeah, around about sort of 8, 9 years of age, yeah.
1: And how proud were you once you were brought into that team in that little town you were in WA?
0: Yeah, very, very proud. And people who grew up in the country will know that there's not great numbers, so often every weekend I'd play 2 and 3 games of football. On the one weekend and play against older kids as well, which was all great until when I was about 13 years of age. I broke my leg really, really badly playing up a couple of grades, and that became significant because I remember the leg was set, and initially, actually, they thought that it was cramp. The volunteers, you know, it's not a medical staff who come out and make an assessment. It was just some parents who were trying to do their best and
1: help out. You broken your leg and they thought it was cramp?
0: Yeah, so I'd cracked the tibia and fibula. So that's the main shin bone and the supporting bone on the lower limb. And the parents ran out, and I remember I was in a lot of pain, and they gave it the cramp treatment, which is to push the toe.
1: No.
0: It sounds very graphic and probably has put people off their lunch, but to push the toes back towards the hip, and I could see the bone, and my foot was at a terrible angle and everything else. And then they carried me off fireman's carry to a Ford Falcon station wagon to go to the hospital. And if anyone's ever broken their leg, you will know the slightest movement is excruciating pain. And so I remember every little bump, there was just a pain going through my entire body. Finally got to the hospital, and it took a while for them to locate the doctor who was responsible for the whole sort of Great Southern area, the doctor on roster. And as it turns out, my mum wasn't particularly pleased with the job that had been done. In her veterinary expertise, she had thought, I'm not comfortable with that. She rushed me up to the city to see a specialist, and the specialist concurred and said that, look, we need to re-break that leg and reset it, which sounds graphic, but it happens all the time. If I hadn't have done that, my right leg would have been significantly shorter than the left. And I remember mum saying to the specialist, oh, my son's quite a talented athlete. We think he could have a professional sporting career. And I just remember the roll of the eyes from the surgeon who no doubt was thinking every mother thinks that about their son. Yeah. As it turned out, was actually the case. So they reset it. And I was so fortunate that my mum was able to read that x-ray and get up to see the specialist at short notice.
1: So you would have spent quite a few months in bed or in hospital going through this process of having your leg, well, first broken, then rebroken and healed after that. So you would have had quite a few months doing that in bed or on crutches.
0: It was pretty lonely. Initially, the big smoke, the city, was something that I didn't see much of. I learned a very valuable lesson, though, at the time, because there was a fellow next to me who was making a massive shed in his backyard, and he was getting the timber to do so, and whilst cutting down a tree, he fell from a very tall tree and absolutely obliterated his legs. And I was very lonely and feeling down in the dumps myself. I was a 13-year-old kid away from his family in the city by himself. And this fellow, I remember they used to wheel in the gas and then they would take out the twigs and leaves in his wounds that he still had in his leg and the pain that he was under. But then amazingly, 20 minutes later, he'd be there talking to me and keeping me company. I'll never forget that. It was just the nicest thing that you could do in that situation when clearly he was under immense pain himself. It just made my stay in hospital so much better. And I'm still very much in debt to him to this day. And then, yeah, then the long 3 months with the crutches and everything else. They had the full-length cast back in those days, which was, for an active kid like me, it was pretty tough to take.
1: So once your leg healed, when do you reckon your game really picked up and you started to become of interest to selectors?
0: Came to the city, came to boarding school, which is what kids in the country have to do, and came to Aquinas College when I was 15 years of age. And I think being up in the city and beginning to stand out at a higher level of football, and that's when I was sort of introduced to underage state teams and the like. And look, from the ages, from as long as I can remember, I wanted to be a professional sporting football player, even before it was a viable career option.
1: And did your leg give you any trouble?
0: I re-broke it. So I broke it twice. So there was the first time and then I re-broke it a year later. And then after that, it was fine. Smooth sailing.
1: So you got picked, Peter, for South Fremantle in the WA League and then for Fremantle in the AFL when it was a brand new team. I wonder what it's like to be, you know, an 18-year-old country boy or thereabouts who runs onto a stadium of 50,000 very, very, very excited people. Is it an overwhelming experience?
0: In some ways it was overwhelming, but I'd always thought that it was my destiny. So there was almost an expectation that one day this would come and, well, here it is. It arrived. I was the first player drafted to Fremantle. In fact, I'd stayed out of previous drafts because I knew that Fremantle were coming into the league in 1995. So I stayed out of the 1994 draft where I would have been drafted by, you know, an East Coast team with the intention of being picked up by Fremantle. So that happened. And it was a huge thrill. I was the first player signed to Fremantle and played in the very first game at the MCG against Richmond, kicked a couple of goals, and from there it turned pear-shaped. I only played two games in the year. I only played an additional game. And then at the end of the year, as I like to say, I was the first player drafted to Fremantle and the first player sacked.
1: First player sacked, you dropped from that team, which I think it's fair to say, well, outsiders would say that given your subsequent career, the coach made a terrible mistake. But what do you make of that now, that decision to drop you from the team?
0: At the time, it was incredibly difficult to take. That had been my dream, and to have that dream dashed at the age of 18 or 19 years of age, particularly when I had a very big ego. As I said before, there was an expectation that this was my destiny, and all of a sudden it wasn't going to be the case. With the benefit of hindsight now, you realise that coaches have to make these decisions all the time. The average AFL list, you'll turn over a quarter of the list, or, you know, pretty much every year in one way or another. So coaches have to make tough decisions. And look, I don't hold any grudges. Maybe if my footballing career hadn't turned out the way that it did, I would hold a bit more of a grudge, but certainly I don't. It was a tough decision and thing turned out pretty good for me.
1: In the end, yeah, but there was quite a few months there where it must have been pretty horrible for you. Did you have a backup plan, like a career plan?
0: I was at university and studying law. My mum and dad had always encouraged me to make sure that there was something else in my life other than football. I don't know why I chose law. A couple of friends did it. I never wanted to be a lawyer. I only wanted to be a footballer. But I went along and so I decided, well, I'll throw myself into my studies and surely someone will give me another go in football and I'll be prepared to work for it and go back to a lower league. I must say it was a bit of a reality check when at the end of 1995, after I'd been delisted, the national draft, I think there were 120 choices, and I'd sort of thought that someone else would give me a go, and my name wasn't called out, and that's when I sort of began to wonder about my footballing mortality.
1: Now, again, it sounds like, I mean, I don't want to over-dramatise this, but it seems it's another kind of a big upheaval in your sense of self.
0: Yeah, Definitely, definitely. And I did have a lot of confidence, though, that I thought that I'd still make it back in one way or another. It was just going to be the hard way. Fortunately for me, a friend of mine knew the North Melbourne coach, who's a guy called Dennis Pagan. And at the time, North Melbourne were on the cusp of premiership glory. They'd been one of the more consistent teams. They had some of the glamour players in the league. And my friend, who was also friends with Dennis Pagan, asked Dennis for if he could drop in and say g'day. And looking back at it, I think for Dennis to agree to do that, I mean, he's got one of the most talented lists, and he's going to take the time on a recruiting mission to Perth to recruit other players to drop in on some bloke who couldn't get a game with Fremantle in a huge squad of 52. It was a bigger squad than everyone else had. Why he would do that, I'll never know. But I remember, I'm not stupid, I remember rehearsing some of the questions and answers that I thought that, well, some of the answers to the questions that I thought that he might ask me. And all of them were about football. Dennis came over and he had that aura about him. And he didn't ask me any questions about football. He asked me questions about dealing with disappointment and what does resilient mean to you? What is the qualities of a good character? These sorts of deeper questions. And so I gave my honest answers to his questions and didn't think much of it. A few days later, he said, "Come across to North Melbourne. We want to give you a trial."
1: Well, what do you think he saw in you? Level-headedness, maybe. I mean, there were a lot of stars on that team that, you know, subsequently had pretty topsy-turvy private lives. You're a pretty level-headed guy, Peter.
0: Yeah.
1: Do you think maybe he saw that in you or what?
0: He might have. Look, I was mature for my age.
1: Yeah.
0: And here's a Dennis quote. Dennis Pagan has a lot of quotes, but he used to always say, "Desire is the greatest motivating force there is." And you can see how fluently that came out then. He would say that again and again, and maybe he saw that I had desire. There was a fire there to prove people wrong. He invited me over for a trial. He was very paranoid, Dennis. I remember he introduced me to the squad at North Melbourne as, I think it was his little nephew, Ricky from Wangaratta. So I had almost a footballing nom de plume. And the reason for that was he didn't want any other club to realise that I was having a trial at North Melbourne. The irony being that there wasn't any other club interested in drafting me.
1: Oh, so, right.
0: So he's just said, "This is my little nephew, Ricky from Wangaratta." I don't know how often he came up with those kinds of stories. But the trial went really, really well. It went really well. And he, by almost halfway through a trial game, which is unheard of, he had committed the club to drafting me that year.
1: So he really stuck his neck out for you then.
0: He did.
1: He must have, yeah.
0: He was that sort of character. Right. It would never happen in this day and age. You'd have recruiting staff who would pore over videotape to try and find the next young player to draft into the organisation, and he sort of overruled everybody on a half a game of footy. He's committed to the club drafting me.
1: So kicked out of Frio, then almost extraordinarily dropped into North Melbourne just at the year it's charging towards the grand final. Was there a chance you weren't going to play in that grand final match against the Sydney Swans, the one that just quietly broke my heart that year?
0: There was a big chance. So I'd scraped and scrapped my way into the team for the majority of that year and played all but two games. Came to a preliminary final, and I remember I performed terribly. And Dennis, his habit after every game was to go through and assess your performance one by one. So you'd have this sort of feedback in front of everyone else. There was nowhere to hide. It would almost be a review of your performance. And he came to me, and I was bracing myself because the team had won. They were through to the grand final, which previously had remained elusive for North Melbourne. So there was a great feeling in the club rooms, but he wasn't going to pull any punches. And he came to me, and I was bracing myself for the barrage because it could get ugly, and my performance certainly warranted it getting ugly. But what he said was far worse than berating me. He said, "Peter, you've let the biggest opportunity of your life pass you by." And 1 week out from a grand final, it was like that. The shoulders slumped. I had that sinking feeling in my chest. I felt ill, like I was going to throw up. Biggest opportunity of your life pass you by 1 week out from a grand final. I'm going to get dropped. Very early that week, you do your best to try and avoid the coaches in that situation. He grabbed me by the forearm, which was his habit, and he said something along the lines of, "You didn't play well on the weekend, but I've got great confidence in you, son. You're going to be fine. You're going to be a key contributor this weekend. Train well. I have 100% confidence and faith in you." And that made me feel pretty good.
1: my team, as I mentioned, is the Swans. I've seen them win two grand finals in my life, and I've seen them lose more than that, more than that. But even in that moment when your team's lost, you see the winning team, and there's something in that perfect joy on their faces that is infectious, and you go, oh, well, you know, good on them. They beat us fair and square, and it's a lovely thing to see them feel that happy.
0: Yeah.
1: Can you describe that joy? Is it a kind of, do you kind of, at least for that moment, you don't have to worry about your next game? Is it that?
0: It is the hardest thing to achieve in football, and you know that for the rest of your life, no one can ever take that away from you, that you are now a premiership player. That's what we all strive to be, and finally you've achieved it. Having said that, I'd been at the club since February that year, and it was now September. I really did honestly get more of a buzz looking around at some of those North Melbourne players who had been at that club since the under-19s. They'd come from country Victoria. They'd come from country New South Wales. They'd grown up in the suburbs of Melbourne. They'd come together as a group in the under-19s, and a number of them had played through many, many years, endured many disappointments, and finally, tears streaming down their face, they'd achieved the ultimate. And that pleased me probably more than what I spoke about before, my own legacy at that stage. However, in 1999, after I'd been at the club for quite a bit longer, my relationships were stronger, had played in a losing grand final in 1998, that was when, you know, the tears were streaming down my face. And that was the second premiership that I was very fortunate to be a part of.
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1: After a while, you decided to return to Fremantle and come back as captain. How did you feel about that after that? They dumped you. I know it's your general part of the world and all that, but they dumped you back then. Why were you so keen to go back?
0: Many people were surprised by that decision, but I'd always wanted to return to Western Australia and play a period of my professional sporting career, my football career, out of WA. And there was a feeling that of unfinished business, I think, with Fremantle. And, look, I had the opportunity to go to the other team here in Perth, West Coast, which is where I think most people thought that I might have ended up because of what had happened at Fremantle first time around. But there was, again, that feeling of putting things right and the unfinished business, and that's what led me to Fremantle.
1: Is it a bit different being in Perth than to Melbourne? I mean, one of the reasons why Tony Lockett was happy to move to Sydney was, you know, Sydney loves its Aussie rules, but they're not insane about it like people are in Melbourne, to the point where you can never feel like 100 eyes aren't watching you any time you step out the front door. Is life a bit easier in Perth compared to Melbourne when it comes to those things?
0: I know that Melbourne and Victoria are footy mad. So is Western Australia. And the difference, I think, is that there's only two clubs here in Western Australia, so there is
1: imminent civil war at any given
0: right.
1: moment.
0: There's,
1: yes.
0: there's probably yeah. even more attention, given that there is only the two clubs. So, and West Coast definitely were the glamour club, and Fremantle the sort of the upstart down the road. But there was and is remaining a great scrutiny on all of the players.
1: After all those years, knowing you'd been adopted and you'd been born in South Korea, why do you think you never made much of an attempt or any attempt to find your birth mother?
0: It's a great question. And if you're an adoptee yourself, you might not have an answer for this as well. What I've come to is that I was scared, because I thought about it every day. It's impossible not to. You feel like no matter how complete your life is, no matter how good it is, the personal relationships you have, you feel like there's a hole there. Some days it feels like a very small little hole. Other times, depending on your mood, it feels like it's a gaping chasm within you. So you think about it every day, but I never had the courage to make those steps. And my mum and dad encouraged me all the time. You've got to do it. It's important that you do it. We can help you with this search. But I never had the courage to do it. So maybe it was a fear of being rejected again. You feel like you were rejected once, and what about if you put yourself out there, you expose yourself again, you leave yourself vulnerable, and then you're hurt again? And I think there's definitely an element of that as to why I didn't make the decision.
1: I've got an Icelandic Australian friend with an interesting family background like yourself, and he likes to quote an old Icelandic saying or a phrase that comes from it, which is like, slow good luck is best. And the philosophy behind that is kind of wait for the moment to ripen, but then you're vulnerable to missed opportunities. Do you think you might have been waiting for some kind of perfect moment to arrive where you would find her or go looking for her?
0: Possibly, but truthfully, I could sit here and look you in the eye right now and say, if it was left to me, there's every chance I wouldn't have done it even by now at 41 years of age. I can't say with conviction that I would have had the courage to do it. I am so very happy that she had the courage to make the first move.
1: And when she did make the first move, when the phone rang, who picked up the phone?
0: It was my mother, actually. And I was in hospital recovering from surgery at the time, and Mum came in and I could tell that something was up. And she said, "You'll never guess who I've been speaking to." And I said, "Well, yeah, I'm never going to guess. Who have you been speaking to?" And she said, "Your birth mother has contacted me." And I said, "Are you sure?" And my mother said, "Yes, I asked her some questions and only the birth mother would know about your birth and everything else. And she knew all the answers. It is your birth mother." And it hit me, the emotion, and but also there was trepidation too when suddenly it's close. There was trepidation, definitely.
1: What was your first phone conversation with her like? Was it in English?
0: It was in English. We from that moment, I was very, very slow to reestablish the communication. So much so that it must have been excruciating for her and quite hurtful. It wasn't like I rushed out of there and jumped on the phone. It was very slowly and steadily email and taking her through how I felt, and she was taking me through how she felt and talking about some of the decisions that she made. It was very, very slow via email, first of all, until finally there was some phone conversations and ultimately a visit, a face-to-face visit.
1: What did she tell you had happened all those years ago when she'd made that decision to give you up for adoption?
0: She had been married to a Korean man. That marriage had not turned out well. And I understand that culturally in the 70s in Korea, no matter the circumstances of your marriage, you don't leave the marriage, particularly the female doesn't leave the marriage. She was a willful woman, and she decided that that wasn't enough for her. She wasn't going to stay in that marriage. So she left, and she began a bit of a spiritual quest that took her to a smaller town. And she told me that she was at the Catholic church there, and she'd been to a few different services from a few different religions. And she met an American man there who was an engineer working on a project, and they fell in love. Ultimately, that American man was my father. He was a lifelong engineer who travelled all around the world, and she fell pregnant with me to that man.
1: What were their plans together?
0: Oh, they were in love. They were in love. He had left his family in California, and as he walked out the door, he told me that his wife had said to him, "If you walk out the door and take this job, don't ever come back." And he had made the decision. Well, that was it. He took the job. And everyone knew of this relationship that he was having with my mother. His mother came and visited. The whole family knew about it. And he tells me that he sent for his wife to sign the divorce papers when he found out that my mother was pregnant. He wanted to formalise their separation, and I assume they were going to get married and live happily ever after. His wife initially agreed. But then instead of the divorce papers turning up on the doorstep, she turned up on the doorstep in Korea with his two children and said, "No, we've reconsidered. We want you back in the family."
1: They came there all the way from America?
0: Yes.
1: And they said, "We want you back."
0: Yes.
1: But your mum was already pregnant
0: with
1: at this
0: me.
1: Point. Oh, man.
0: And that's a pretty tough decision to make. And his was that he went back to his family, and they left Korea very, very quickly after that. So now my mother is in a position, pregnant to an American man, not on particularly great terms with her own family after what happened to her first marriage, certainly not on great terms with her first husband's family, and she had nowhere to turn. So that's where she found herself with the nuns, some nuns, an order of nuns took her in and supported her and helped her through the pregnancy. And that's where I was handed from her to nun to my mother who raised me.
1: How did she feel after she'd handed you over? What did she say about that?
0: She said after a little period of

0: time, she, I'm just trying to remember exactly, she regretted it almost immediately. She had thought that I'd gone to America. So the fact that I was pretty much in exactly the same area that she was for another couple of years in Korea blew her away the many years later when she found out.
1: So she went to America after you were born then?
0: She stayed in Korea for a period of time and then she went to America. She says a big part of that was to begin a search for me. So she went to America, she taught herself English, she put herself through school, she became quite successful in her career. She eventually married, but she tells me that she lived a lot of her life in Michigan and she used to stop on the streets any sort of mixed race child of about my age. She would stop and ask questions about their background, thinking that in America you're going to bump into your son. And she did that time and time again.
1: In a country of a population of 240 million
0: people. That's
1: right.
0: She was just going to bump into her son.
1: She married again, you said? She married an American man?
0: Yep.
1: And then how did she then begin the search for you in earnest then, rather than just sort of grabbing, well, not grabbing, but talking to kids in the street?
0: Yeah, it's a great story. They retired and she was out gardening one day and her husband told me this part of the story and he could see his wife gardening away and then he saw her shoulders slump and the gardening utensils down and could just see her sobbing uncontrollably. And he immediately knew what was up. He walked out, he said, today is the day that we find your son. And she agreed to that. And obviously there were her own issues to go through as to why she perhaps hadn't made the same sort of search and attempts that I had failed to make as well. There were probably reasons for her as well, definitely reasons. So they went inside and her husband is a very practical man and said, the best place we can start is the last time that you saw him. So we need to get in contact with these nuns. And they did that. They got in contact and she was hoping that the particular nun who looked after her would remember and be able to give us some information. What they were desperate for was the year that I went to America. They thought that I'd gone to America. They needed that as a starting point for this search. Unfortunately, that nun had dementia for a number of years. So the other nuns there said, yes, she's alive and well, but she won't remember a thing. And we're not going to put her on the phone. But my birth mother was very persistent. And ultimately, they took the phone to the nun. And she says, my birth mother, Kyung-ae, says she was Stella at the time. She'd given herself the name Stella. Hello, sister. It's me, Stella. And the nun remembered. For some unknown reason, she had a moment of clarity and my birth mother said, what year did my son who was adopted go to America? And the nun had that moment of clarity and she said, he didn't go to America. He went to Australia. In fact, I'm pretty certain he plays professional sport in Australia. And with that, my birth mother's husband is typing in, you know, Korean-Australian professional sports person. Well, there's pretty much only one in that search. And so there's this needle in a haystack search that they thought was going to be fruitless and take their entire life. Took all of 10 minutes, but it gets better. The nun just says, I've got his mother's contact details. She always used to send the contact details should this day ever happen that you would call me. I have them here for you. And then from there it's, you know, California to North Fremantle in Western Australia, two mums having a conversation about the baby that was handed from one to the other 26 years earlier, a needle in a haystack search that actually takes 10 minutes.
1: What do you make of the improbability of that, that nun with dementia could summon every last bit of lucidity and remember stuff? I can't remember stuff from last month. What do you make of that? That's beautiful.
0: So many times in my life, these sorts of things that have no explanation as to why and how they actually happened have just happened. Even at its most broad, how a kid can end up being born in Korea and then end up playing the indigenous game here in Australia of Australian rules football for 15 years and then make a career broadcasting about it afterwards as well. I pinch myself. Absolutely. How did that happen? And there's a lot of those kinds of things that have happened in my life.
1: So you went to the United States to meet your birth mother, and I don't know how those meetings are supposed to go. I mean, I think in the movie of it, you see,

0: be, you know, mother and son flinging their arms around each other and it's this tearful reunion. I'm sure it's much more awkward than that.
1: Well, it is awkward. You're much more circumspect. It happened in San Francisco. So I travelled with my wife and our firstborn, who was under a year old, and we met at their friend's house in San Francisco. And it was all of those things that you've just – it was awkward. It was circumspect. There was awkward embracing. There were a lot of tears, all these kinds of things. And it was a long – it was the beginning of a very long journey of thousands of questions that we asked each other. But it was nice. It was nice.
0: It must have been thrilling. And for her,
1: yeah.
0: I mean, you'd sort of flourished into this, you know, a very famous and very highly respected public figure in Australia.
1: Mm.
0: She must have been over the moon about that.
1: Yeah. I guess from a parent's perspective, you think, I hope the child is okay, first of all. I hope the child is doing well.
0: He's done well,
1: and,
0: yes.
1: And, yeah, look, I'd had a blessed life. So she would have been very relieved with that. And
0: was she disappointed about your crappy legal career, though, Peter? Was she disappointed about that?
1: She should be. It was a very poor legal career. Didn't last very long. In fact, didn't even get started. There's the famous story when my my mentor at a Melbourne law firm found me asleep after he had given me a brief to analyse. He found me asleep in a pile of my own drool. That's when we both decided that the law wasn't for me.
0: Not for you. But all that aside, so there's this getting to know you process with your mum, which is really lovely. What about your birth father? Did you find him too?
1: Yeah, so that was, we actually, they invited me to and my family to spend some time with them in their house. And we did that. And towards the end of that visit, she said, "We've spoken about everything, but you haven't asked anything about your birth father." And I don't know why I didn't ask again, but she said, "Would you like to know where he is and who he was and all these kinds of things?"
0: Had they kept in touch? Had they?
1: They'd shared letters right. occasionally, and he wasn't far away. He was down there in Los Angeles. So I ended up making contact with him as well. He was living in the house of his daughter, so my half-sister, and her children. And he agreed to fly up to San Francisco where we were flying out of. So this is on the same visit that I've met my birth mother for the first time. She has connected me with my birth father. He was quite a bit older. And this is quite interesting in that I knew how old he would be. So at the time when I meet

0: stick coming in. That's not the image that you create. When you get to fashion your own image of your dad, it's not like that. So that really shocked me when I saw him sort of coming into the hotel foyer there with the walking stick and the cap and the checkered blazer. And we spent only that afternoon together, but it was a terrific afternoon.
1: How did you find out you had a link there? There was a friend in common there.
0: Yeah, at around the time that my mother had tracked me down, she told me this later. As soon as she knew that I played football in Australia, she immediately thought, we have a friend. We have a friend in Australia. And one friend, mind you. And she rang that friend, and it was a fellow by the name of Ivan Deverson, who is was formerly the Lord Mayor of Melbourne, I think. Ivan, now this is secondhand, Ivan had been involved in the automobile industry for a long time before his mayoral responsibilities. And my birth mother's husband also, that was his, in fact, they worked for the same company, General Motors, I think, and they'd both been stationed all around the world in their careers. So Ivan knew my birth mother and her husband. Ivan knew my birth mother's story. Ivan also, because of, I think he had some connections down at North Melbourne Football Club, he had also known my story as well. And he'd never pieced them together that they're the same story. Why would you? When one person's saying my son's somewhere in America and then there's this Korean kid in Australia playing football for North Melbourne, you wouldn't connect the two. But, how amazing is that one other person that they knew also knew me?
1: I've seen video footage of you being admitted to the AFL Hall of Fame, and it's terribly moving. You gave this beautiful speech, and then you sort of acknowledge out to the audience, and there's your birth mother in the audience, who seems quite overwhelmed and beaming with such pride and pleasure. It's really a beautiful moment. Did she ever see you play football?
0: She did. Her and her husband came to Perth and watched me play one game of football, but she'd also watched on television. She'd watched on television. I remember there was a final. So this is where we can square up, where Fremantle played Sydney. It was out at the Olympic Stadium in a preliminary final, Richard, and Sydney had the better of Fremantle. But unbeknownst to me, she had hooked up the satellite and arranged all her friends to come over to her house and watch it in the early hours of the morning. And the weirdest thing, I'm not making this up, I remember, and this is very rare because I had pretty good concentration in my career. I remember looking up sort of towards the sky at one moment in that game thinking, I feel like my birth mother's watching this game. And lo and behold, later on when we connected, she said, oh, the first time I saw you play was the game when you played against Sydney in that final out at the Olympic Stadium. Couldn't believe that. And she did come and visit us in Western Australia and she watched a game of football. Unfortunately, we lost that one as well.
1: Well, you captained Fremantle and brought them out of the doldrums up into the finals. A very successful career with them. And you then retired. And like I say, now you co-host the breakfast program on ABC Perth, ABC Radio in Perth. You have three daughters.
0: Yeah.
1: Do they give you a hard time about being on the radio?
0: Of course they do. I'm a dad. They're my daughters. It's their job to give me a hard time. They cannot fathom how anybody would voluntarily listen to me, their dad. Wait, hold on, you've got free will. You have a choice. We don't. We've got to listen to him, but you do. So some of their teachers at school say, I listened to your dad this morning, and they just do not understand it. And the oldest, who's turning 13 this year, she pretty much has a daily review of what I've spoken about, and she'll give me a tick of approval if it's an appropriate subject to talk about, or a big cross if, in her opinion, it's not worthy of talking about. And she gives pretty good counsel, actually. I should listen to her more.
1: You get air-checked by your daughter?
0: That's right. Yeah. They would never choose to listen. If my wife has my show on, then they'll want to turn it off pretty quick. That's what daughters do, though. That's what they're good for, aren't they?
1: Do you enjoy this process of having a conversation every morning with the big city?
0: It's lovely. It's lovely connecting with people when you feel like you're making that connection. And I'm so fortunate. Also, the first hour of the show actually goes statewide. WA is a big place, and I grew up in the country, so I love talking to people from Broome down to Denmark or Esperance or Kalgoorlie, wherever it might be, and trying to have that common thread that unites us all. I really enjoy that. It's a

0: privilege.
1: It's been such a pleasure speaking with you, Peter, about your extraordinary story. When it becomes a big Hollywood movie, I hope I get invited to the premiere. It's been such a pleasure, Peter. Thank you so much.
0: Thanks for your time, Richard. Really enjoyed it.
1: Peter Bell is the co-host of The Breakfast Show on ABC Radio in Perth. 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I'm Richard Feidler. 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
1: I mean, I don't remember too many games, but it's one of the ones I remembered. It was just that physical.
0: Bob Murphy.
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5: 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Hey, a big round of applause for Johnny.
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3: There's nothing that you can't do if you decide and put your mind to it. Hi, I'm Emma Pedler, ABC breakfast presenter based at ABC Eyre Peninsula in Port Lincoln. Have you ever had a goal and stuck to it, seen it all the way through? That's what 45-year-old bodybuilder Anthea Thomas of Coffin Bay did. She decided to take her fitness journey to the next level and train for a bodybuilding competition. I met up with her and she explained how she'd turned her life around from being a marijuana-addicted young woman with mental health issues and body dysmorphia to taking back the reins and making a real positive change in her life. On the weekend, Anthea competed in and won her first bodybuilding title.
4: I competed in the ICN Australia, which is I Compete Natural, physique, model, bodybuilding, bikini and fitness competition in Adelaide in the season A. I've been training for, 3 years with CrossFit On Air and 24 Fit Port Lincoln and around Coffin Bay, just trying to become the best version of myself that I can be. It wasn't a huge class, so that win I was not up against. There's not a lot of over 40-year-old women in that class, just let me make that clear. So,
3: but you still won.
4: You know, I did win, and when I look back at the images, I am so full of self-satisfaction. I don't think I've ever felt such a positive connection to my body image as what I did last night. That's the first time coming from a background of everything from eating disorder to depression, panic attacks, all the different pressures of social media to be perfect. I wasn't just doing it for myself. Obviously, it was myself against myself, but it was for leadership. The business is 100% vegan and plant-based. I get a lot of questions in a fishing farming community about how do I get protein. There's no shame and guilt towards me now, as people are more informed with the internet about, you know, health and keeping a healthy balance. But the leadership for the youth, being so influenced by social media, I feel like they are more stressed than ever to be perfect in the pictures, you know, with the filters. And I worry. I see them coming in every day for quick fixes, peppermint tea and different things for panic attacks. And, you know, that's suffering. That's community. That's the community is suffering. That's our youth suffering. I used to be a nurse and I'm an empath. And I just figure I want the community to feel better. You know, you're interested in raising, you know, mental illness issues, raising positive awareness for the community. And I feel like I have a position in Eyre Imports to be able to be aligned with health and fitness and wellness. And I thought, you know what, if I can stand there and they're glancing at my muscles and they're feeling my vibe, then what better way to influence the community in a positive? So, yeah, that was the grounding of it.
3: There was a lot of people, Anthea, there was a lot of people in the community who were really questioning whether or not you could do it. As you said there, you're vegan. So to be a vegan bodybuilder and to get enough, like you were saying, to make sure that you have enough protein in your

0: diet to build lean muscle. You know, that challenge must have just been incredible.
1: Where do gorillas get their protein? And where do the cows get theirs? Gee, they've got good muscle mass, you know, and they only eat plants. In our community now, we only have the information that is available to us through each generation. So we just do the best with what we've got, no shame or guilt thrown at each other. You know, my grandparents, they served me lamb chops, and my mum, she fed me mince. So, you know, we're Australian. At the end of the day, our culture is Australian, and bloody proud to be so. And I changed my diet many, many years ago for not just the ethical reasons, but because I wanted to have that change. I have felt such acceptance from the community over the years, even in the transition of the business going 100% plant-based. So at the moment, vegans are getting a lot of slack with the, you know, trespassing on property is separate issues. It's like any radical thing that happens in politics. There's always a radical group. I don't come under that banner. I come under the banner of feeling amazing. There was a lot of guilt shaming when the farmers would come in, you know, or not come in and meet me in the community and label me. So through love language and through non-violent communication and through understanding, respect has been established. Everybody, we're families on the peninsula, and we step in together when it comes to, you know, not suffering and to be positive to each other and sending out, there's enough hate, you know, on the internet, these young ones, I'm super stressed about it. And so it's our influence that as we think we become, your dominant thoughts of the day are going to rule your behaviour. So it is all about that holding hands and stepping forward and just making it work for the youth. That's the honest way I feel.
0: Anthea, you've got two young daughters. How proud are they in their mum for winning this achievement, award?
1: It's awkward with Aisha, just moved to Adelaide. It's awkward for her. You know, she's a teenager. When I was a teenager, I wouldn't want my mum strutting her stuff in a bikini on stage. Or would I? Depends on the kid, you know. But she's a teenager, but she did have a little cry, sorry, Aisha, and say, Mum, you know, such and such thinks you're hot and it's embarrassing. Because they're younger. I was like, you know what, Aisha, I'll take that. If that is it, that's what you got, I'll take it. And my 10-year-old, she's a gymnast and she does that dancing. And, you know, look how full of champions Port Lincoln is. You know, we've had weightlifting Olympic champions. We've had Olympic swimmers. We've had, you know, we've got champions left, right and centre. But I do ask, what's your sense of purpose? When you are a champion, what are you going to do with that title? Are you going to hold it above your head and say, oh, look, I reached it? Or are you going to step forward and say, you know, it can be very lonely at the top. So how about you all come with me? I want my daughters to come with me. And they're my guiding light. They're my sunshine. So if they can see that I break through and make changes through the awkwardness and confidence that a 45-year-old has, then hopefully that leadership will lead them. I just wanted to set a good example.
0: When did you decide to get into bodybuilding?
1: I've been in dark places, Em. I really have. Body dysmorphia. I've been very skinny in an unhealthy way. I had an addiction to marijuana when I was a young teenager. I have sat in a room in the darkness and I know the pressures of peer pressure and all those different issues that come with being a teenager. And I've had mental health issues. I've studied those things and got into uni and battled through that and risen through very, very dark places. I think when I decided that I could change one thing, put something positive, like breathing in smoke was bad for my lungs, so, hey, if I can change one small thing, no more breathing in smoke. It was really that simple. And then so that spiraled from, okay, well, if I can quit sugar and it really was just one little change, and then starting to think, I love me, and that feeling of one little step, and then just seeing the changes in the mirror and also feeling the energy of it, you know? And really, I don't have a partner. I really have a small family, so small. Just always thinking that I've got to be a chief of my own tribe, and then seeing the results, you know, looking in the mirror, just believing. And, you know, social media, there's positive aspects. Like, even people in the community that don't know me very well came in and said things to me that were lifting, and the amount of messages I got, I'm like, who is this? Oh, just someone who watches your stories on Instagram on the Air Imports page, and blew me away, Emma. Really, I'm still super emotional on my trip home today. I have to say, I feel blessed.
0: Anthea, as a 45-year-old woman, to take that strength back and to say, I'm going to do this for myself to make me feel good. Congratulations to you. We're so proud of what you've achieved. Well done.
1: Oh, lucky, aren't I, to be able to be Australian and have the opportunity.
0: And that was the story of Anthea Thomas, a 45-year-old vegan mother of two who decided to embrace the fitness journey she'd found herself on and gave bodybuilding a go. I'm Emma Pedler. Thank you so much for joining me on ABC Digital Grandstand.

0: What are you looking forward to in the year 2000?
1: Well, I'd like to see shooting wildlife up and running. Say at Dubbo, we released 4,000 budgerigars and everyone just goes out and has a bit of a bang. Overseed, of course, and it doesn't matter. Use whatever equipment you like and it's up to the nation to come up with the best equipment, whether you go scatter or whether you go fine. I'd probably go scatter with budgies because they're stupid bloody birds.
0: Well, I know you'll be representing Australia in the small bore pig shoot up at Warri Elder Way in New South Wales.
1: But well, the pig's good.
0: Yeah.
1: I mean, anyone can bang off a pig with one.
0: Yes.
1: But it's banging off a pig, say, keeping it alive for 100. That's the skill. Pinging off a bit here, pinging off a bit there, pinging off a bit so that at the end... I mean, I've seen just a heart moving.
0: Yes.
1: Still a bit of life. And then just, boom, bang away that last bit on, say, the 120th shot. That's the skill.
0: Roy, I'd like to suggest another competition, and this is your 10,000 pigs in a time trial, simply with obviously 1,000 bullets. How well could you go? Obviously, Alberto Rossi, the great shotgun artiste from Italy, would be well in there. You yourself would be no slow coach. What would be a representative time on your 1,000 pen pigs?
1: To kill your 1,000 pen pigs?
0: Just straight.
1: With, say, a 303.
0: 303.
1: Well, I'd say I'd be disappointed if I couldn't do it in 20 minutes. To bang off that amount. Mind you, you're Italian, you're Alberto Rossi, to whom you just referred a moment ago. He's the only bloke I know who's single-handedly responsible for taking out three complete species, extincting them.

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2: Hello and welcome to the Sporting Witness podcast from the BBC World Service with me, Mike Lanshin. Today we're going to hear from a man who's been described as the first black role model in English football. Bermudan Clyde Best arrived in London from the Caribbean as a teenager in 1968 and went on to play more than 200 times for West Ham United at a time of rampant racism in the English game. I've been hearing some of his memories.
3: I wanted to be a professional soccer player from an early age. I couldn't do it in my country, so I had to leave to do it.
4: Best, what a beautiful goal! Superbly taken!
3: It was a new thing to see, you know, people of colour on the field. But you've got to be tough. You have to let people understand that you're not afraid of them. It wasn't easy, but in life, nothing's easy.
2: Clyde Best scored 58 goals in the claret and blue of West Ham United and was the most prominent black player of his time in the First Division, then the top tier of English football. Now in his late 60s, Clyde's back in Bermuda after a career that took him from West Ham to Tampa Bay, Florida, to Dutch team Feyenoord and eventually back home again. But when he was growing up, it wasn't just soccer that inspired the young Clyde. After all, across the Caribbean, cricket was the passion, and he attracted the attention of the great West Indies bowler, Everton Weekes.
3: I knew how to handle a willow. As a matter of fact, my dad was from Barbados, and, you know, they're crazy with cricket. His best friend was Everton Weekes, and Sir Everton looked at me and he wanted to keep me in Barbados, but I said no, I would go back home and continue my football.
2: Clyde was tall and strong for his age and was soon playing soccer at senior level in Bermuda. English teams were often scouting for young talent, and recognising Clyde's potential, one of his coaches recommended him for a trial at West Ham. It was the start of a new life for the skillful teenager. Seventeen-year-old Clyde arrived in London on a grey August night in 1968.
3: Well, it was tough because I got to the airport and there was no one to meet me. You know, I thought the club would be open on Sunday like our clubs were in Bermuda.
2: Ever so slightly disappointed, Clyde then got on a train to West Ham, but got off at the wrong station. Luckily, though, a fellow passenger helped him out.
3: And he looked at me, he said to me, son, I'm going to tell you the truth. The club would probably be closed today because they played yesterday. But there's a family that stays over the other side of the park. The Charles family, and I'll take you to their house. We knocked on the door. Miss Charles came to the door. She saw this big guy come and wanted to know, you know, what I was doing there. And once she found out that I'd come over to be at West Ham, she took me in with open arms, you know.
2: The Charleses were mixed race and had two sons, John and Clive, who were already on the books at West Ham. Clyde ended up living at the Charleses family home not far from the ground. Did you feel homesick at all in those early days?
3: Didn't really bother me because I had a mission. There's some players that were seasoned pros, so I've always known that in order to improve your game, you got to be playing with better players week in and week out. So it never really bothered me about being away from home because I knew I had to do it.
4: And the whistle goes and West Ham United have won the FA Cup.
2: The 1960s were a golden era for West Ham, winning the FA Cup in 64 and the European Cup Winners' Cup the following year. And in Bobby Moore, Jeff Hurst and Martin Peters, West Ham had three of England's top 1966 World Cup winners. Manager Ron Greenwood was keen to introduce his new teenager to the World Cup trio.
3: It was my first day of training, and Ron called them over and let them have a picture with me. You know, and I was over the moon because everybody in those days knew Bobby Moore. Was not only a great soccer player, you know, he goes down in my estimation as one of the greatest human beings I've met. He was so down to earth. And having just won the World Cup, he treated me just like any of the other guys at the stadium. And then the whole three of them, Jeff, Martin as well.
2: Clyde quickly impressed Greenwood, and within just a year of his trial at the club, he made his first team debut against Arsenal. Big, strong, fast and skillful, he formed a formidable partnership up front with Jeff Hurst.
5: Hurst across, Best behind. And between them, they made it.
3: The position that I played then was like wide on the left, coming in to face Jeff, and, you know, a lot of stuff that he knocked on, you know, I would try to take hold of.
5: Nice to Tony Burbis!
3: My first couple of years at West Ham, they were going in left, right and centre because a lot of people never knew, you know, the pace that I had and everything. They looked at a big guy like me and say, he can't run. But
2: but Clyde was also attracting attention for all the wrong reasons. In the late 60s and 70s, the British National Front was on the rise and racism and violence found their way into football grounds. Clyde remembers one nasty experience at Everton.
3: Every time I touched the ball, they would give you the monkey chant, and I just got tired of it. And I said, hey, I'm had enough of this, and I'm going to pick the ball up, and I'm going to show them something special. So I picked it up from the half line, went through two or three players, all the way to the goalkeeper. And when the goalkeeper came, I just gave him a little dummy. He jumped, and I just dinked it over the top of his head. And I found out that, hey, the way to silence the crowd is to put the ball in the back of the net.
2: But it wasn't just the racist fans he had to deal with.
3: I think it was in a reserve game against Norwich. A guy made a comment and he ended up in the stands because I made sure to give him a good clump when it was time to play, you know, to make him understand that you can't do stuff like that, you know. So he ended up in the stand and I continued playing.
2: There was one incident, however, that stands out for Clyde. A hate mail he received in the post with a specific and horrific threat of violence for him at the next home game.
3: It said, as I come to the tunnel, they were going to throw acid in my face. So I proceeded to give the letter to Ron.
2: And how did Ron Greenwood, your manager, react?
3: I don't think he was surprised because it was only a matter of time before something like that was probably going to happen. And Ron and the players, they were brilliant, Bobby and all of them. They made sure that as I came out of the tunnel, you know, I was going to be in the middle and they'll be on the sides, you know, on both sides.
2: Luckily, nothing did happen that day. It shook up the young player, but as Clyde says, it didn't hold him back.
3: It's probably every time we played away from home, mainly. It was a new thing to see people of colour on the field and they jumped on you straight away to see if you were tough enough to be able to withstand it. Remember, there are a lot of black kids playing now, but most of them have teammates of colour. When I was playing, I played by myself.
2: In 1972, West Ham became the first English team to field three black players in one game against Spurs. Clyde Best, Addy Coker and Clive Charles. Clyde was undoubtedly a trailblazer for the black players now at the very top of the English and world game. Something which, in his modest way, he readily accepts.
3: I appreciate the players, and a lot of them are appreciative of, you know, what I was able to do for them. And you know, I'm just pleased to have had the opportunity to be able to have done it for them. And let's hope it gets better and better. And then eventually we can see more in management.
2: Clyde went into management himself briefly. He coached in the US and then took over the Bermuda national team for 2 years. In 2006, he was awarded the Order of the British Empire, an MBE, by the Queen for services to football and Bermuda. Clyde Best was speaking to me, Mike Lanshin, for this Sporting Witness podcast. 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Thanks for listening. Goodbye.

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2: Hello and welcome to Sporting Witness with me, Robert Nicholson. Today I'm bringing you the story of a football team in Ivory Coast which is credited with revolutionising the sport in Africa. I've been talking to Kolo Touré, one of its players and later a Premiership star. It's the 12th of December 1998 and Ivorian side ASEC Mimosas have just beaten Dynamos Harare to lift the African Champions League for the first time in their history. The team has established itself as the best in Africa. Within a few months, they'll be called to defend that reputation in the Super Cup against the winners of the African Cup Winners' Cup. Not one player will play in both games, and the reason will transform African football forever.
3: I was born in Bouaké, which is a country in the centre of Ivory Coast. And then,
2: A few years before that victory, Kolo Touré was an aspiring young footballer in Abidjan, the capital of Ivory Coast.
3: That's where really everything starts. Firstly, I was playing in the school.
2: Playing in a tournament against youth players from the nation's top side, ASEC Mimosas, he impressed their academy coach, the Frenchman Jean-Marc Guillou.
3: Jean-Marc Guillou was looking for stronger players, players with more physical attributes. He knew that he had technique players, but he needed to bring players with more strength.
2: Guillou was a former French international player and club manager. He had come to Africa in search of a team willing to adopt his revolutionary philosophy for developing young players.
3: His idea was to teach young players to play the tiki-taka football, really. You have always to make passes, playing forward, you know, control possession of the game. It was really hard for me. I used to wake up early in the morning to 5 o'clock train on my own. You know, it was really, really challenging.
2: While Guillou was working with ASEC's youth players, the senior team was going from strength to strength, winning the league 8 times in 9 years and storming to that African Champions League title. Trophies in hand, the new season approaches, and the team decides to make a radical and shocking change. The senior players were dropped, and the academy players were promoted to the first team en masse. The youngest was 15, and 20-year-old goalkeeper Boubacar Barry was the only player in the new first 11 not to be a teenager. Kolo Touré was at the heart of the new defence.
3: That was a big gamble. That was a big risk. When they announced that news, you know, the ASEC Mimosas fans, they were really not happy. They were mourning. They were like, what's going on?
4: Take me back to 17-year-old Kolo Touré finding out for the first time that this was going on and to have all that pressure, but all that opportunity as well.
3: The pressure was unbelievable. But at the same time, you know, because I knew my teammates, you know, and we were brothers, I was not going to be on my own on this pitch. I knew that I was going to be helped by my friends around me. Solidarity, togetherness. You know, we were going to lose together. We were going to win together. We were going to fight together. We were going to fail together.
2: In February, Abidjan would host the African Super Cup, pitting ASEC against Esperance, Tunisian giants who are arguably the best side on the continent. African players have often been stereotyped in world football as physical specimens, great athletes but not renowned for intelligence or technical skill. The young stars of ASEC Mimosas would have to prove that wrong, playing Guillou's fast-paced, technically challenging and cerebral brand of football. The night before the game, Kolo remembers being too tense to sleep.
3: Yeah, dude, I will tell you, honestly, at night, I didn't sleep. Like, it was a big pressure. I didn't know where I was, really. But the manager was very confident. He had no doubt on us. He was like, oh, we're going to smash them. He said, we're going to beat this team.
2: Kickoff approached in an unusually subdued atmosphere at La Felicia, ASEC Stadium. Only half of the usually heaving 50,000-seater was full. Perhaps in protest, perhaps in fear of humiliation, fans had stayed home. the Tunisian players were bemused. According to one of ASEC's coaches, they suspected a ruse, thinking that the youngsters warming up were there to lull them into a false sense of security before the real players came out for the actual kickoff.
3: They were the best team in Africa at this time, you know, because we knew about them. We were scared.
2: Kolo and his teammates came out playing at a frenetic pace.
3: They underestimate us, and they start really slow, and then, you know, we went on top of them.
2: Before long, the unthinkable. Striker Zezeto gave ASEC the lead.
3: When we played well the first half, we were leading. Second half, when we came out, the stadium was packed, you know, because they saw the quality of the game. They saw that we were playing fantastic football and then we were winning.
4: So people were watching at home or listening on the radio and thought, oh my God, I've got to get down there.
3: Exactly. That gave us some more strength to keep going, really.
2: But Esperance were no longer complacent about their young opponents, and the fight was on for ASEC to keep their lead. Just a few minutes before the final whistle, Esperance won and scored a penalty.
3: 1-1 in the last 10 minutes, and then the fans were really hungry, and they start throwing stuff in the pitch. We, as a team, we went to calm them and tell them, like, calm down, we're going to win the game.
2: The game resumed. A normal time ended with the two sides deadlocked at 1-1. An extra time loomed. Then... Aruna Dindan, Kolo's childhood friend who had been recruited out of the same team, was the one who put ASEC ahead.
3: For me, that was a dream. You know, the goal he scored was absolutely brilliant. I was so proud for him and for me because... we came from really far. We had to work really, really hard, you know, to get in this team.
2: This time, there would be no comeback. And Zezeto scored again to make it 3-1 as the final seconds ticked away.
4: The final whistle goes. You've won. You've proved everybody wrong. And you've done it in front of what is now a stadium full of fans, including lots of fans who'd once doubted you.
3: Suddenly, we became popular. It took just 2 hours for us to be popular. You know, everybody's seen us differently.
2: It was quite an achievement. A team of teenagers clinching one of the most prestigious trophies in African football. The names from that team, Aruna Dindan, Didier Zakora, Gilles Yapiyapo, Kolo Touré, are a who's who of players who went on to compete in top European leagues and play for the Ivorian national team. They were also trailblazers in a pipeline bringing top African talent to European teams and European money into African clubs. That would lead to a great deal of controversy, not least at ASEC Mimosas. The side and coach Jean-Marc Guillou ended up in a bitter dispute over the proceeds of sales of young players from the academy that he'd run, with both sides accusing the other of stealing, and Guillou himself eventually sentenced to a year in jail and a hefty fine. Kolo Touré stayed at ASEC until 2002, then went on to play for Arsenal, Liverpool and Manchester City, winning titles along the way. He also played 120 times for his country, one of the legends of African football. But despite his packed trophy cabinet and extraordinary career, that often forgotten game in Abidjan in 1999 remains a memory that stands out.
3: Everything I am right now, you know, start there.
4: Where does that moment and that game rank still for you in your football career?
3: Playing that game was key. You know, that was the moment for me. You know, the decision they made to bring those young players, I don't think we saw that in the world ever. I haven't seen that yet in the world. Have you saw something like that?
2: That was Kolo Touré talking to me, Robert Nicholson, for that edition of Sporting Witness. It was a Whistledown production for the BBC World Service.

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4: 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And the following people have, Roy.
6: Just on the text issue, Janet has been in touch from Taylor Ben.
4: Hi, Taylor, the home of motorsport.
6: It is. She ben says she, for one, approves of this no dickheadery stance. That's in connection with the hopper problem. I think she's siding with Hopper here. She doesn't like dickheadery in the same way Hopper doesn't.
4: Right. Worth getting out of the car and thumping.

0: apparently. I suppose hopper could be used in that regard.
1: Big call.
0: I mean, if somehow hopper's skills in identifying a dickhead could be somehow used by the community.
1: Are you linking that to the guns at the G?
0: I think I probably am.
1: See, AI...
0: See, security. If Hopper was on security, those shotties wouldn't have been smuggled into the... Was it the MCG?
1: MCG.
0: Yeah. Yeah. So maybe he could be used in that regard. I mean, if he can spot a dickhead as well as he can, then that's got to be used somehow. I'm surprised the magistrate didn't try to make use of his skills.
1: Okay. Hmm. I've got to think about that.
0: Yeah, I know.
1: That's a new idea that just hit me.
0: Yeah, down. I know.
1: But
0: we've got to think outside the box when it comes to Hopper, because the next thing it doesn't matter how many times you tell him, he wants to get into a car with a set of car keys and hold the wheel, doesn't he?
1: And press on the accelerator.
0: Yes, and keep an eye and look for dickheads.
1: Yeah.
0: He knows that he finds
1: them. He knows where they lurk.
0: He knows where they lurk.
1: But you see, AI can only do so much. AI can only do so much. Interpreting the pictures is hard for AI.
0: Yes.
1: So then you need the human eye of somebody who knows dickheads.
0: Yeah, and he does, obviously.
1: Let's face it, that could be... I was thinking of how often is the MCG used. It's used several times a week. At this time of year, it's used several times a week. Yeah. And so that would give him almost half a job.
0: Yeah.
1: Which wouldn't require driving.
0: No.
1: He could catch the tram there. Well, whomever,
0: if the rugby league are going to provide him with a car and a driver.
1: No, I know, I understand.
0: Then that's fine. Yeah. You just got to sort out the pickup time. And that might be tricky.
1: That's right. Because if you're looking for dickheads, you might be out on a job doing the work with a dickhead, i.e. bashing
0: him. Get the phone call.
2: The best of Roy and HG. It's the Sumpster here with a heads up. It's highlight time on the Bludge this week. There's a mixture of new and old from the extensive vaults under the Gabba. Blindsiders, your challenge is to spot the difference here on ABC Sport.
0: This comes from Michael of the Sunshine Coast.
1: Mm-hmm.
0: He says, good afternoon and happy rugby league. He says, is it just me or is every second word that comes out of a rugby league player obvious or obviously? I start getting anxious when a player gets interviewed because I know the word is coming multiple times and it really gets on my nerves.

0: We're playing the Roosters next week, and it's obviously going to be a tough game. Don't rugby league players get media training, he says.
1: Well, or just cut out the adverbs.
0: Yeah, I suppose.
1: And remember you used to take a set against the use of the word ensure.
0: Oh, yes.
1: You know, you could, you know, you'd often see politicians using it.
0: Oh, yes, we're insurer. Well, it's Malcolm Turnbull, mainly, who was your insurer man.
1: Yeah, he was the insurer freak.
0: He was. He couldn't go for 10 seconds without using the word insurer.
1: Obviously, we'll insure.
0: I'm not suggesting that rugby league players start using the word insurer. Mind you, that might be refreshing for a little while. We must ensure we do a little bit better next week.
1: That's right.
0: Thanks very much, DCE. Yeah. And where are you going? I thought I might become a Finn to ensure that, et cetera, et cetera. I think media training comes late in players' careers, generally speaking. There are naturals, I'd suggest, who don't need media training, and that there are those that need to be schooled. I think Cam Smith's had a little bit of media training.
1: Yeah.
0: How about for his 100% footy, which I haven't seen with him at the helm yet. I assume it's going well.
1: It would be going great. So I was watching in the halftime, I think might have been last night, the Quince was on around the table.
0: Right. And how was that?
1: Well.
0: A bit dull? Yeah. You don't. Yeah. I get that.
1: Yeah, more media training.
0: Yeah, more media training required. Yeah, yeah. Because you got to see, with Cam, it was difficult to get Cam to be his natural self, you know, when the red light was on and the camera was on him. But I think he's made that adjustment now, and I think Cam is now the Cam we all were hoping to see. You know, funny, knockabout.
1: Australian.
0: Aussie champion.
1: Yeah. That's right, a very proud Queensland. Now, can I suggest that a person with a lot of media training who we've discussed at length today could make an ideal guest on some of these programs because he would bring a lively view to the table?
0: Are you talking about our troubled driver?
1: Yeah. Don't you reckon that could be?
0: Why haven't the shows reached out to Hopper?
1: Because it'd be Gould-esque in the controversy stakes.
0: Sure. Yeah.
1: And imagine somebody brave enough to say, you know, like Matty Johnson, you know, Nathan Hindmarsh and Fletch, and tonight we've got a special guest. It's the bloke who can't drive himself.
0: Yeah.
1: Cheers all round.
0: Suppose so. Although
1: he'd find dickheads in the audience, wouldn't he?
0: Well, he'd find that a dickhead question. He doesn't want people talking about the fact he can't drive. Hey, if Hindy mentioned that to him, he'd punch Hindy in the head, and there wouldn't be a magistrate in the country who'd disagree with him. With it.
2: Got your ear cocked for a new bit?
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1: A while ago, we broke a story about how rugby league was collapsing in the bush.
0: Yes.
1: Now,
0: that was our fear, wasn't it?
1: It was. Yeah. It was. And the three things that were not being done were obviously encouraging people to play, and when it came to game days, blowing up the jumping castle seemed to be a job that was swerved past, putting on the pie warmer and filling the urn.
0: Yeah.
1: Now, there's good news and bad news.
0: Right.
1: Some writers think that rugby league in the country, the bush, is worse than ever, is just collapsing.
0: These are the doomsayers.
1: The doomsayers because, you know, the AFL's taking over and people want to play, you know, the world game, you know, some people call soccer, the world game, you know, go and play for Arsenal, et cetera, like all our Matildas and so on. Others are more encouraged by the return of many first-grade players, ticketed players, back to their home communities and encouraging people in the area to get involved in rugby league.
0: Now, I like the sound of this, HG.
1: So you and I came up with a four-point plan in the worst of this, you know, collapse of rugby league.
0: Yep.
1: We wanted targeted immigration.
0: That's right.
1: That would get people coming to Australia to play rugby,
0: rugby league
1: and stay in the area.
0: Yep.
1: The grey nomads
0: Yes.
1: to...

0: help out,
1: running the line, doing the jumping castle, etc. And government handouts or, you know, some sort of tax relief for people who wanted to go into the areas. And finally, to ask the players who returned to help younger people get their driver's license.
0: That's right.
1: Now, this appears to have been borne fruit.
0: Good.
1: So if you want to, if you go and watch a game of local football, this is the Murdoch Press, up in the Northern Rivers, there's a fair chance you might recognise a few names.
0: Good.
1: From barnstorming props to flashy wingers to crafty halves, you'll find a host of former NRL players running around in the local competition, the NRRRAL.
0: Good.
1: While some deservedly earn a living for their services, others, the motivation for others is simply to give back to the bush.
0: Yes, good.
1: Give back to the bush. One of those doing just that is former Cronulla and Gold Coast Titans forward, Luke Douglas.
0: Oh, yeah.
1: Who has led the remarkable revival in the junior club, the Lower Clarence Magpies, since taking over as, wait for it, captain coach.
0: Oh, I like that.
1: Now, this seems to be a pathway that many of these older players find their way back into regional Australia as captain coach.
0: Captain coach, yes.
1: So, when I got asked to do it, this is the captain coach, there were just no numbers. There were times last year when pretty much the same team played reserve grade as played A grade.
0: Oh, no.
1: Isn't that amazing?
0: That's terrible.
1: That's shocking. The same team playing reserve grade and A grade.
0: Yep.
1: So we just change our jerseys and go again.
0: Oh,
1: fast forward 12 months, and the biggest problem the captain coach faces every week is who to leave out.
0: Oh, isn't that great?
1: An incredible 72 players have registered for the top two grades alone.
0: Whoa.
1: In what is a remarkable turnaround.
0: Isn't that fantastic
1: This
0: news?
1: Is the story.
0: This is being broadcast. Actually, I haven't heard seen this on the news at all.
1: No, and you think this
0: it's
1: would be...
0: It's all Matildas, isn't it? Very hard for rugby league, rural and regional rugby league, to get its, you know...
1: message across.
0: Yes.
1: But, you know, the thing is that ABC News has got a site...
0: Well, they're just communists, aren't they? They're not interested in rugby league.
1: Exactly. See, they've got acres they could fill up.
0: I know.
1: It's endless. You can't
0: Northern Rivers story.
1: Yeah, exactly. That's diversity. It's local. It's
0: Luke Douglas.
1: Rivers.
0: The Luke Douglas story.
1: There's Alan.
0: A hero. Captain coach. Went back. Put in.
1: I know. 72 players, registered players.
0: In 1 year.
1: And the story, the pictures of them changing their Guernseys last year. Only last year.
0: Yeah.
1: From reserve grade to A grade.
0: Well, there's your story.
1: I know. It starts
0: at 7:30. Why couldn't 7:30 do something?
1: It writes itself.
0: It does.
1: Now, in fact, after the Amber-based club pulled out of the first grade competition midway through last season due to lack of numbers, the team could qualify for the finals if it wins on the weekend.
0: Right.
1: While the women's team has made the second straight grand final.
0: Oh, that's a brilliant story.
1: Isn't it great? So this
0: brilliant
1: weekend...
0: story, yeah.
1: They're playing and they could get a chance to get in the final. We're just so stoked.
0: Stoked.
1: Well, we're competing and we're...
0: Wonderful story.
1: Definitely.
0: See, back in the day, I mean, players used to go to the bush. They loved the bush when they'd finished playing in the Sydney Premiership. They would go back and usually... take over a pub, manage a pub.
1: Yeah.
0: And captain coach.
1: Yeah.
0: You know, so the pub provided a bit of a living.
1: Yeah.
0: Well, excellent living.
1: Yeah, and the football provided
0: continuity.
1: Continuity. Yes, et cetera, and the community.
0: Hobby and all of that, answered to all of those things, yes.
1: We're just so stoked that we're competing and we're definitely exceeding expectations. This is Douglas talking.
0: Is Luke Douglas managing a pub as well as she?
1: He doesn't say that. But
0: he may say he is.
1: implied is that he's pulling beers.
0: Pulling beers, yeah.
1: Now, we're happy with the numbers and how we're competing in all grades and the crowds are starting to come as well. Isn't that great? Crowds.
0: Crowds.
1: Some older fans that haven't been there for years have started to come back and watch. Every week you're seeing someone new poke their head in.
0: Oh, what a story.
1: I know.
0: That'd be the pub, you know. People go into the bar and, oh, aren't you Luke Douglas?
1: Yeah.
0: Yeah, what are you doing here? I'm Captain Coach. The rugby league.
1: Yeah. Can I play?
0: Can I play?
1: Yeah.
0: Go on in, blokes.
1: Yeah.
0: You know what I mean?
1: Exactly.
0: Suddenly the bar's full.
1: Yeah.
0: Spilling out onto the street. Everyone talking rugby league.
1: Police are coming.
0: Everyone talking Luke Douglas. Cops are here. Cops want to get involved. What, there's rugby league back? Police want to get involved. I'll run the line.
1: Yeah.
0: You know?
1: Do you need the jumping castle, blokes?

0: phone up?
1: Yeah, Lou, we'll do it.
0: Yeah, good.
1: I'll send down a Sarge. Sarge, could you do the dummy cuddle?
0: And what about the boy warmer? It's already on.
1: It just happens.
0: Now, while it might seem like a dramatic makeover, Douglas said there'd be no magic formula.
1: No.
0: This is what you're describing.
1: Yeah.
0: The club executive, which includes a string of dedicated volunteers, including his father, Chris.
1: Right.
0: Compliments the former Scotland international star power with some good old-fashioned hard work trying to convince local juniors to return to the club.
1: Right.
0: But this isn't the only story like this.
1: Right.
0: We just want to get the club back to feeling a good club and having, you know, the sort of club we enjoyed as kids and teenagers. When we were young, all we wanted to do was grow up and become Magpies.
1: Yeah.
0: Meaning, you know, that's the local name for the club.
1: Right.
0: Now, up in Casino, Ryan Walker, brother of South Sydney superstar Cody, who himself played three NRL games in Penrith, is on a similar mission to revive his junior club, the Casino Cougars.
1: The Cougars?
0: After it failed to field an A-grade side last year.
1: Yeah, what's happening this year? Have they got a first-grade side up?
0: I haven't got enough information.
1: Let's say they have.
0: Yes.
1: The Cougars are back.
0: They are.
1: Someone's suggesting Terry Campese has been captain coach of the Queanbeyan Blues for years.
0: Oh, that could easily be the case.
1: Great success story.
0: Yeah. Now, in Lismore, former Titan and Bronco and PNG skipper David Mead returned to his junior club, Maris Brothers, this season after the Rams were severely affected by last year's devastating floods.
1: Right.
0: And although he's not a local junior, former Dally M medal winner, wait for it, big name, Todd Carney.
1: Todd Carney, yes.
0: Has lined up with the Byron Bay Red Devils for the past 5 years, spending the last four as, wait for it, captain coach. And playing a key role in mentoring young halves.
1: That's brilliant.
0: I know.
1: And how are the Red Devils going, HG? They're going pretty well, aren't they?
0: I can't help
1: Let's say that they are.
0: After 2 years ago hearing the hometown club, the Mullumbimby Giants.
1: The Giants,
0: were struggling for members, Nelson. This is Cody Nelson, flew in from work, commitments in Sydney and Melbourne, just to play on the weekends. He's a fly-in, fly-out player.
1: Oh, that's a brilliant story.
0: There's your final button.
1: There it is, 7:30. That ties your story together.
0: Before eventually taking on the captain coach role when he moved back to the area.
1: So he's a fly-in, fly-out captain coach.
0: He sort of began
1: Cody
0: that.
1: Nelson.
0: Yeah, but he's now moved back to the area. So
1: he's
0: got a taste for it, flying in and flying out.
1: Yeah, and who's your captain coach of HG?
0: This is the Giants, the Mullumbimby
1: Giants. How are they going?
0: Well, they're terrific.
1: Terrific!
0: Oh, Mullumbimby area's going through the roof.
1: As a result, that's a great story. I don't suppose he's managing the pub.
0: Not yet.
1: Let's say he is.
0: I wanted to do something, and what else to do than either put your name down and get some kids to come back and play footy. When I first came back to Mullum, my first goal was to set the teams back on the paddock. We're there now, and hopefully it keeps moving forward so I can finally hang on my boots and watch these kids play and have a couple of beers. I mean, it's a great story.
1: Great story.
0: And what went along with this, and I can't do this justice because we simply don't have time, is a list of all the players, the Bush Bashers, the NRL stars who were given back.
1: Oh.
0: It's just a great list, you know, names that I'm not familiar with.
1: Yeah.
0: Aaron Gray.
1: Aaron, where's Aaron?
0: He's with the Dapto Canaries.
1: How are they going?
0: They're great.
1: Through the roof.
0: And he's...
1: People queuing up to be a canary.
0: They are. Tweet, tweet. Now, Brad Tangerangi, former Rooster, Titans and Eels player, joined the Dapto Canaries this year, so they got a solid lineup.
1: Oh, man, they've got two superstars.
0: They have. Luke Walsh, former Newcastle and Penrith halfback, won the competition with West and spent two seasons at Central Newcastle before returning to the Rosellas.
1: The Rosellas?
0: Yeah.
1: How are they going?
0: Through the roof.
1: What a story.
0: And then Bryson Goodwin, the 37-year-old, moved to the Southern Highlands, where he has all-round class for the Mittagong Lions, as him as a leading point scorer.
1: Really?
0: Bryson
1: the Lions?
0: Goodwin. The Lions in Mittagong.
1: Wow.
0: And that's a beautiful ground where they play.
1: It is.
0: You can park and honk their horn when they go to the tribe.
1: Wonderful.
0: Magnificent.
1: Wonderful. Is he managing the pub?
0: Of course he is.
1: It's going through the roof.
2: The best of bludging on the blind side.

0: best of Roy and HG.
1: Now, this is a story. This one brought a tear to my eye, Roy.
2: Yeah.
1: Fella Kiko, Manu.
2: Oh, yes.
1: There's a name. Yep. He's living out of his car.
2: That's right.
1: He's in his car there on the back seat. The easy option was to give up his NRL dream and head home to his native New Zealand. I mean, you can see it now, can't you? The turmoil.
2: He was going to sell the car and fly home, was he? How long has he been living in the car, actually?
1: Oh, years.
2: A couple of years.
1: Yeah. Now, but nothing has been easy for him. When as a 16-year-old, he flew to Australia by himself in the hope of one day becoming a first grader. When he was unwanted on the NRL scrap heap and resigned to living in a single bed at a panel beaters where he worked. Isn't that amazing? You see it now, isn't it? On the plane thinking, bloody hell, the Parramatta will want me, or if they don't want me, I'll go to Penrith. If Penrith don't want me, St George will want me. I want to stay in New South Wales if I can. Yeah. But bugger it, I'll go across the border. Seek my fortune there. And if the worst comes to worst, I'll ring Craig Bellamy cold. Craig, my name's, you know, Manu, do you want me?
2: Do you want me? Where do you want me?
1: Now.
2: It's unusual to have a panel beaters with a bedroom in it, isn't it? I mean, I'm not questioning the story. I'm sure there are some out there. But any panel beaters I've been to, never seen a bedroom.
1: Manu called it that home as recently as February. But at the time, he also had hope. Just before Christmas, the 24-year-old was plucked from obscurity to complete a surprise training session of the Bulldogs' top-grade squad.
2: Right.
1: Then, when on the brink of giving up on his NRL dream, Manu received a phone call that would change his life. There was an opposed session against the NRL squad, which wasn't supposed to happen. You get it?
2: Yeah, it wasn't supposed
1: to happen, opposed session.
2: Yep.
1: They needed players. This is at the Canterbury's Feeder Club, Mounties. They needed players. It was pretty much the game of my life. We played full on. I was breaking the line and running around the NRL squad, and I was shocked how well I went.
2: Yeah.
1: Well, you would be.
2: Yeah.
1: Straight after the session, the Bulldogs reached out. They told me they wanted me to complete the rest of the pre-season. The training session changed everything, and it was the best thing to happen to me.
2: Yeah.
1: Manu was a shining light in an otherwise dark week for the Bulldogs, in which the club has lumped with a $50,000 fine, five players were unavailable for Saturday's match against the Seagulls, and star signing Nick Kotrick was ruled out for the season. Manu's debut has taken more than a decade. He was a bright-eyed and hopeful when he secured the scholarship to Ipswich State High after being scouted in South England. The Bulldogs spotted him, moved him, etc.
2: Yeah.
1: Now, Manu was struggling away on the field. Out of the NRL system, he found his salvation in his boss, Jim Angelis.
2: Was that the panel beater?
1: That's the panel beater. I told him I only had one condition, that he was punctual when he put him on as a panel beater.
2: Good.
1: I'm not sure what he did as a panel beater.
2: No.
1: Obviously punched the panels, probably with his bare hands.
2: Mm-hmm.
1: I said we started.

0: At 7:30 a.m, little did I know that he was living in Cabramatta. His travel time started at 4:30 and had to walk and take...
1: Oh, he had to walk to work. He didn't have the car to live in at that stage, I assume. So where was he living? Because the panel beater hadn't offered him the bedroom at that stage.
0: Well,
1: I'm sure he didn't know there was a bedroom in the panel beaters at that stage.
0: So many questions.
1: A three-hour walk to get there at 7:30.
0: He had to walk and take two trains and a bus. He was never late.
1: Walk and two trains and a bus?
0: No. It's amazing, isn't it?
1: Man, yeah.
0: He was probably living in Lithgow.
1: Before they moved the railway station. Yeah.
0: He was never late. He would finish up for work and then head
1: never
0: to...
1: Never late!
0: I know. And then...
1: Both trains and the bus ran on time? I find that seriously hard to believe.
0: The transport minister would too. Wow. That's a part of the story that's incredible.
1: Yeah.
0: That's more incredible than doing it.
1: Yeah, he could become the face of New South Wales public transport.
0: Now, Jim, the employer.
1: Yeah, Jim, the panel beater, yeah.
0: After a while, we got wind. He was sleeping in the car.
1: What, got wind?
0: Yeah,
1: someone told him. Did you know that bloke? Well, hang on. I thought he was probably catching two trains and a bus.
0: We found him scruffy and not his normal self. We had a sick bay area and we offered it to him.
1: The sick bay area. Yeah, that's the bedroom.
0: Yeah. You know, sometimes people are spray painting and they get overcome by fumes. Yeah, or hit their, you know.
1: Hit your hand with a
0: ball paint hammer.
1: A repoussé mallet.
0: Yeah, that can hurt.
1: Yeah.
0: He stayed here for 2 years.
1: What, in the panel beaters?
0: In the sick bay.
1: Yeah, in the sick bay, never left.
0: Talking about his parents, it was the lowest ebb when they found him in the car.
1: Well, hang on, is he
0: yeah,
1: in the... Is he in the car still or in the sick bay?
0: No, he went from the car into the sick bay.
1: But when did Mum and Dad come and see?
0: Well, he didn't want them to come.
1: No, but he... Oh, right. Because he was in the car. That must have been before he got the offer of moving to the
0: sick bay. Right.
1: Fair enough.
0: No, I've got that sorted out. It's got to the point where living in it was uncomfortable. All I had was my one suitcase. I didn't want help from anyone. I kept telling my family back home that I didn't know what to do, or how I'd get into the NRL. At times it got tough, but I got used to being on my own. Yeah. I'm not the type that wanted a better bed or anything. I was showering on top of the toilet. Not sure how that works either.
1: Showering on top of the toilet? Oh, I suppose it was one of those old-fashioned cisterns, HG.
0: Ah.
1: You know the ones that are right up above?
0: Above, yeah.
1: You'd have to rework it somehow.
0: To get the water
1: hitting you on the head and not flushing through to the bowl. I suppose it's possible if you're a panel beater. Work something out, wouldn't you?
0: I'm forever grateful to the boss. I wasn't paying rent. I was just over the moon to have somewhere to sleep. When I moved into the workshop, I thought life was great. It wasn't for my job, I would have left and gone home. Mm-hmm. Even after that dream, the pre-Christmas training run, Manu was still living in the small room in the Smash Repairs, Angel Smash Repair in Belmore.
1: Yep.
0: In February, his summer deal with the Bulldogs finally changed fortunes. Manu featured in the reserve grade and kept training with the NRL squad. A phone call last Sunday told him to be at Belmore this week to cover for Canterbury's growing sideline contingent.
1: Yep.
0: But it was not until Tuesday that coach told him he was going to make his debut.
1: Whoa!
0: Tuesday. My body just paused. I got very emotional. I couldn't stop crying. Yep. When I was alone and living in the shop and the car, I thought one day when I make it, it'll be worthwhile. That's what I kept telling myself. I can't even remember what Trent said. I was just shaking like a leaf. I was telling myself, it's not me out there. I only needed one chance and I'm ready to rip in.
1: That is a great story.
0: See?
1: That is a... Well, I mean, why isn't that story being told? Well, I suppose it is. We're telling it, aren't we?
0: Yeah.
1: So it is getting out there.
0: See, Volander's...
1: Yeah.
0: You know, medal.
1: Yeah.
0: For a kid who slept in a car.
1: Yes.
0: Didn't want his parents to know.
1: No. Moved into the panel beaters.
0: 16. Was used to being alone.
1: Yeah.
0: These sacrifices that people make. I hope he doesn't think about playing for Queensland.
1: No. Is he eligible?
0: No, he's New Zealand.
1: No, I don't think he's New Zealand.
0: No, thank goodness for that.
1: Yes. Yeah.
0: So, Manu,
1: who are they playing this weekend? Yeah, we'll find out.
0: The Dogs, our producer should know.
1: Yeah. We don't know.
0: Hang on. He said that in the article there somewhere.
1: Right.
0: Okay. I can probably track back.
1: I hope it's not the Storm.
0: Oh, Manly.
1: Manly.
0: Yes, he said that. Manly.
1: But well, they're not easy beats at the moment, no, Manly.
0: Manly have got their hands full with this kid coming at him. He's ready to rip in.
1: Well, where's he playing, actually? Where is he? Is he in the forwards or?

0: Because he looks.
1: No, I think he's a second rower. I'm guessing.
0: Second rower, yeah, he's got a second rower's look about him.
1: He had. He looks at, I mean, that bed. I mean, the picture of the bed. I mean, how did he do it?
0: What a great story.
1: I mean, they talk about sacrifice.
0: Well, I look forward to the match report next week because we're going to follow this kitty and see how he goes. That's an amazing, wonderful.
1: You know, it lifts the spirits. Absolutely right. Lift your spirits.
0: Suddenly you've got a bit of a grin on your face.
1: Yeah. You know, we're talking about
0: hope. We're talking about hope.
1: Exactly. Doldrums in Queensland. Right. Now we've got Manu to talk
0: about.
1: That's
0: right. Well,
1: We've never seen him play.
0: No. This,
1: and I tell you what.
0: Broncos outfit should look at this story because they're looking for hope.
1: I know. And can I point out that this puts the lie to that dreadful Suwali story where the kid played the other night and didn't get a touch?
0: Yes. Yes.
1: I mean, I'm talking about being unready. This kid's ready.
0: This kid's ready.
1: He slept in the bed.
0: Yes.
1: He showered.
0: He stepped in the bed of hope. He stood on the toilet of hope, not a shower.
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1: Now, speaking of venues, we have a survey each year about how much a pie and beer costs at every NRL stadium, and
0: that's right.
1: We're proud again to be
0: able to... Don't Choice run their
1: they
0: fingers
1: do.
0: Over it each year?
1: They do. They do a tremendous job.
0: Mm.
1: And this is prompted by a Dragon supporter who was recorded allegedly throwing a meat pie. I don't think that's been through the courts yet.
0: Mm.
1: At a Bulldogs fan at Nostrada. Mm. A discussion has raged on Facebook about how much a pie costs, and in this cost of living crisis, can we afford to throw them at each other?
0: No.
1: Which is a fair enough point.
0: Fair enough point, yes.
1: A meat pie at Nostrada Jubilee costs
0: $6.70. But what's the quality like?
1: Actually? Well, hang on, at the upper end of prices. Now, this is a very difficult question. So we come to the meat pie. The average price is somewhere between $6 and $7.
0: Right.
1: So you get Suncorp Stadium, Club Dolphins, meat pie, $6.
0: Yeah.
1: Now, when the Broncos are there, still $6. Amy Park Storm, $6.
0: Yeah.
1: So I can't go through them all, but, roughly...
0: That sounds like good value.
1: Again, I take your point is, what are we talking about here?
0: Yeah, what's the meat to pastry ratio, that sort
1: yeah,
0: of thing?
1: I mean,
0: and should that be published on top of the pie?
1: I think it should.
0: So that people are informed.
1: I think it should.
0: And so if you're going to, put out $6 or $6, not 70, you want to know what you're getting.
1: Exactly. I take your point entirely. And a Galo's pie, I mean, we have this competition every year, the best meat pie in Australia, often won by a Western Australian bakery from memory. Don't quote me on that. Anyway, brilliant pies, great pies. But if that's the gold standard, then these are one off the gold standard or two off the gold standard. That's got to be stamped on there as well.
0: Sure. And are they using Aussie beef?
1: Well, that's got to be...
0: Is it Angus beef they're using?
1: Or imported from America.
0: Or imported from American beef.
1: Yeah. Oh. No, indeed. And plenty of choices in the beef.
0: Yeah.
1: Free range or is it,
0: that's
1: feedlot?
0: Because right.
1: People don't like that feedlot stuff.
0: That's right. Is it saltbush beef, Which can add a wonderful flavour to lamb in particular.
1: Yeah.
0: That saltbush lamb, God almighty. Yeah, a saltbush lamb pie. God, you'd be lucky to get one of those for $6.
1: Now, how about this? By far the cheapest... pie appears to be in New Zealand. So your flight might cost you $100 or so to get there, but with your footy snacks, your 4 and 20 at Go Media costs $5.90 Australian.
0: How do they do that?
1: Indeed.
0: How do they do that?
1: I know, it's just incredible.
0: Given I think the New Zealand dollar is worth less than the Australian dollar.
1: Well,
0: how do they do it? That's like getting a pie for about $3.50. How do they do that? Are they Australian pies that have been imported?
1: No, I don't
0: How do think they
1: so.
0: Import them and sell them cheaper than you get them here?
1: Well, I think we need a probe.
0: We do need a probe.
1: We need the pie.
0: Yes.
1: Now, it even gets worse.
0: Right.
1: Now, these are beer prices, reflect the cheapest full-strength beer available at each stadium, and I must thank the Fairfax people for these numbers.
0: Yes.
1: By far the worst, let's call it the worst, option is Queensland Country Bank Stadium, that's the Cowboys obviously, where a beer is $12.
0: No way.
1: Why?
0: $12, is that for a long neck or for a can or just a glass?
1: Can I point out it's not for a Leishman Lager?
0: Well, you wouldn't get a Leishman Lager.
1: Obviously.
0: Is that for a glass of beer or is that a long neck?
1: I'd say a long neck. Yeah, a long neck. What's weird is you start off at Suncorp Stadium with the Dolphins. It's $8.
3: Yes.
1: And again, it's $8 when the Broncos play. Mm. Out at Campbelltown Sports Stadium, you can travel well there because you can get a beer for $8.90.
3: Yes.
1: Belmore Sports Ground, you wouldn't want to go there because it's $9. KO Stadium, I'm not sure where that is, but that's $10.50. The Strata is $10.70, which we mentioned already. Four Points Park is $11. I mean, it's starting to get pricey. Amy Park, the Storm, when they play there, it's $11.50.
0: Oh, dear. Look, the rugby league's got to get involved with
1: it. Because it's got to standardise.
0: So there's certainty. So you go to your rugby league, you know, you want to know how much change you've got to have in your pocket if you're going to get a pie and a beer. Don't you?
1: You do. I've got to say is that the variety here, I mean, people are struggling to get to the game.
0: Yeah.
1: By the time they put their costs, it's not cheap to go.
0: No.
1: They've got to pay their transport to get there. They've got to buy a beer and a pie and maybe chips as well.
0: Yes.
1: All of a sudden you look at $300 or $400.
0: You are. And that's just for yourself. What about a family?
1: And you got...
0: How's a family cope? Eh?
1: The family.
0: We want family. I mean, rugby league's a game for families.
1: Yeah. And the lifeblood of the game.
0: Lifeblood of the game.
1: Exactly.

0: Thanks very much.
1: The best of Ryan HG. Cedric Sump in the soundproof booth. With a reminder that this week, Roy and HG are up and about in the ABC Ute as part of their commitment to feral pest eradication across the nation. Enjoy this assortment of new and old from the online catacombs. Ludge on, blindsiders.
2: Look, another thorny issue has bobbed up concerning Pride Round with the Rugby League. Now, surveys, this is, I'm not sure if they're done much in the manner that we do surveys, which right. is get people to ring up.
3: Sure.
2: But anyway, the question was, do you think the NRL should introduce a Pride Round?
3: All right.
2: Now,
4: who did they approach? The coaches?
2: I think they approaches CEOs, coaches.
4: Oh, CEOs, yeah.
2: CEOs, coaches, et cetera.
4: Right.
2: Now, unfortunately, 82% said no.
3: Oh, really?
2: Now, this meant that Volandis floated the idea of a respect round.
4: Good.
2: Which include everyone. Now, good. This worries me a lot.
3: I know it does.
2: I know in other media commitments we've gone out of our way to demonstrate that we, some things, we don't like the idea that if you're against something, you're included, and if you're for something, you're included, even though it's the same thing. Mm. It would be very difficult for me to be able to show the respect to somebody who liked the Manly Sea Eagles Football Club.
3: Exactly.
2: Rugby League Football Club.
3: Yep.
2: Because I don't.
3: No, I don't.
2: I'd be lying to you if I said I
3: sure.
2: did. I don't. I hate them.
3: But
2: I've
3: respect,
2: always hated them.
3: But I respect that opinion you have, HG, of the Manly Warringah Sea Eagles. I do. I respect it.
2: I know. I understand that. But then it becomes extremely difficult if you, I know you don't approve
3: well, of let's definitely. Say I like the West Tigers.
2: Yeah.
3: Now, you may not, you may hate the West Tigers.
2: I don't, I'm not, I haven't
3: well,
2: formed
3: may,
2: an
3: you
2: opinion.
3: You may have no attitude towards the West.
2: I
3: don't
2: have
3: care.
2: Any attitude
3: but
2: towards
3: you've
2: the West
3: got to respect my liking of the West Tigers.
2: I do, Roy.
3: Yeah,
2: I do.
3: Good.
2: You do.
3: Good.
2: Now, if we had a team.
3: Now, if we have the West Tigers play Manly.
2: Oh, extremely difficult.
3: Yeah, I know. You're not going to go. But I respect that. You don't have to. But if you want to come along and sit there and slag off at the Manly
2: Sea Eagles,
3: yeah. I respect that.
2: Now,
3: that's fine.
2: Can I ask?
3: Yeah.
2: Your big.
3: Well, but what makes a respect round any different to any other round?
2: No, I
3: don't. Because every other round, you go to football, you sit down, you gob off the team you hate.
2: Yeah, Manly Sea Eagles play every week.
3: Yeah, sure.
2: It's impossible to have a day where you're not playing, just gobbing off at somebody. Now, can I ask? You raise the most important thing is this presupposes that rugby league is played now with the same sort of lack of passion for everybody.
3: Yeah.
2: But as you point out, it's a violent game.
3: It is a violent game.
2: And immediately
3: we respect the violence, don't we?

0: I respect that enormously. Yeah.
1: No, great work.
0: Now, if there's someone sitting beside me and they see it and they see that and they say, well, that bloke shouldn't be out there with a finger like that. Well, I can respect that view.
1: Now, come to
0: I respect the fact that he stayed out there. And I'm going to say that to this bloke. Yeah, but you've got to respect that he stayed out there. Oh, yeah, I respect that, but I hate him. Well, I respect that you hate him. But you've got to respect that I respect that he's stayed out there with his finger. Now, yeah, but I don't respect that. Well, I don't mind. You can have that view.
1: Now, can I just come to an incident in last night's game where I think it was clear he lost the ball over the line, which cost him the game.
0: He did.
1: Now,
0: I respect that.
1: Yeah, but can I say, if you're a Panther supporter,
0: where do you
1: draw the line? Mm. You love the team, you respect the team, but you hate the fact that
0: yeah, the Cleary day, yeah. Well, you got to respect that sometimes the people you respect, you don't respect.
2: The best of Bludging on the Blind Side. If you were a fan suffering from rugby league denial syndrome, you are not alone. Just reach out to Bludging on the Blind Side.
1: Now, for instance, if Volandis had taken time to explain the respect round exactly as you've done, then I'd be all for it.
0: Yeah.
1: But he's done nothing. He's given no idea of what it would be like. He's given no idea of the mental turmoil that he's going to put the game into by saying, well, it's a respect round, and originally it was going to be a respect year. As you imagine that for a whole year.
0: Sure.
1: We'd have people...
0: I agree with you, actually. He's planted what I describe as seeds of confusion. Because people are going to turn up to respect round not knowing how to behave. They don't know whether they're allowed to...
1: Shout out.
0: ...clap something or boo.
1: Yeah.
0: You know? Can I just say to them, just behave normally. Just behave normally, because rugby league crowds are rugby league crowds.
1: I know, but...
0: They respect things. You know, they respect and they're quite happy to go with the rough and tumble of the game and gob off on people that they don't like and be quite happy to be gobbed off themselves, because they go understanding that there are going to be people there who don't like them because you're supporting a particular team. Is that clear?
1: Yeah, I think so.
0: So just behave normally... But just respect the fact that there's someone else there who you may disagree with and they're going to disagree with you. That's all.
1: Yeah. And do you think it needs like I suggested, everybody playing the same jumper?
0: All right.
1: So this would mark out, you know, you wouldn't see that hated.
0: Look, I don't mind.
1: No.
0: Look, if players want to go out wearing something different, I respect that.
1: True.
0: That's fine.
1: Thought you might say that.
0: That's fine. And if the referee wants to blow the whistle and say send them off for not wearing the correct garb, I don't mind. That's fine. Yeah. I respect that.
1: Yeah. And
0: rugby league will work its way through.
1: Yeah.
0: Eventually we're going to have a game. The whistle's going to go and there's going to be a winner and a loser at the end of the day. There's going to be disappointed people. There's going to be happy people. I respect that.
1: Now, can I ask if, and let's face it, this would be what I'd hate, is somehow a stink erupt in respect round, which is bound to happen, obviously, because it's rugby league.
0: But that's fine.
1: Yeah, I know.
0: What's wrong with that?
1: No.
0: There's nothing wrong with that. We've got courts that can deal with that, actually. I've got to respect that.
1: True.
0: You know, if someone gets charged, fine. You know, that's all right.
1: Now, so we come to the... sidebar issue, which is the Pride round, which isn't on anymore.
0: No.
1: But the rugby league...
0: Because there were too many people not respecting Pride round.
1: I think so. I think that's right. Yeah. So it looks as though...
0: Well, then again, couldn't you sneak in a Pride round within the respect round? So you'd be forced to respect the Pride round. How could that work? Could that work? It's respect round. Yeah, all right.
1: Well, in respect round...
0: Well, why are they wearing those rainbow colours? Well, you've got to respect that. Yeah. Oh, fair enough. Okay, well.
1: Even though I don't approve or whatever.
0: Yeah, I don't approve.
1: I'm a rugby league player, supporter. Now, after being welcomed into the parade, this is the Gay and Lesbian Mardi Gras parade.
0: Yes.
1: For 7 of the past 8 years, NRL officials were stunned when they were told in September that their application to participate in this year's had been denied.
0: Why?
1: Well, the rejection came weeks. See, they don't respect.
0: No.
1: Respect, see, they're no respect. And I think they offered to open up the respect round to the Pride, as you just pointed out, but that wasn't good enough.
0: It wasn't good enough.
1: They wanted the bannering the other way around. Respect inside Pride.
0: Oh, you can't have that. Not in rugby league. No, you can have Pride in respect, but not respecting Pride. Well, what are you talking about?
1: I'm not making the rules here.
0: No, I know you're not.
1: I've got to call it as I see it.
0: Yeah.
1: Now, the rejection came weeks after, obviously, the Seagulls players refused to play against the Roosters.
0: Yeah, well, somebody.
1: Of the clubs.
0: But you've got to have said that.
1: Yeah, true.

0: Everyone in League initiative, which involved rainbow piping on the jumper, etc.
1: Yep.
0: Now, organisers claim the NRL was snubbed because it was insufficiently gay or creative, claiming there was simply no room owing to the high demand. Now, meaning high demand for spots in the parade. So,
1: I think it was one of the biggest parades in history, wasn't it?
0: It was. The Mardi Gras spokespeople said the demand to participate in this year's parade just finished was so high that organisers could only accept 70% of applicants.
1: Wow.
0: 70%! And so people are turning up with pride slash respect.
1: Yeah.
0: Ambitions.
1: Yes.
0: But they're denied.
1: Denied.
0: Is that fit into the umbrella of respect and inclusion?
1: Well, it doesn't really, does it?
0: No.
1: Should be 100%, shouldn't it?
0: Exactly. As long as it takes.
1: As long as it takes. Yeah, now, even if it goes for several days, well, so much the better, isn't it?
0: Now,
1: what was the float going to be, the rugby league float?
0: Now, the rugby league float, which was the NRL came under fire in 2020 when it missed the deadline to enter the float. That's one problem.
1: Right.
0: They often miss the deadline for put their names down.
1: Yeah.
0: But participate in the last two parades, that's 21-22, which have been held at SCG, around the SCG, because of COVID. Now, if floats are often distinguishable by a large inflatable ball,
1: yes,
0: obviously Steedon style, on the back of a float, obviously back of a, say, a Land Cruiser or, a Hilux,
1: yes,
0: with cheerleaders dancing behind. Doesn't say rugby league, though, does it?
1: No, it doesn't.
0: See, what would be better is if they
1: cheerleaders.
0: Said...
1: Cheerleaders. I like the idea of the cheerleaders there.
0: Have we got cheerleaders attached to
1: Do we still
0: clubs?
1: Have cheerleaders? They were great, whenever there was a try score.
0: People would jump up and down.
1: People would jump up and down.
0: Wave pom-poms and stuff like that.
1: It was great.
0: Now, but can I ask, do you want something that's a little bit more rugby league? Like, what would happen if you kick off, they run down the street, their one side emerges with the ball, runs it back, all that sort of stuff, as they move along.
1: Yes.
0: See, it's not impossible. Rugby league players can do anything.
1: They can.
0: And if you just said, well, you can't kick it off the sides of the street because
1: sure,
0: there's too many crowds, people are going to get hurt.
1: Yes.
0: You keep it in this area, they'll do it. They can put Reynolds out there. He'd control it quite easily.
1: He would. Was Reynolds' approach to be part of the float? Do we know?
0: I've got no idea.
1: Well, see, Reynolds would have been the first one to approach. If you're going to adopt that sort of style of
0: well, I just picked
1: chipping
0: that as,
1: over the top of the inflatable ball.
0: We've just got to have something like that just rugby league.
1: Yeah.
0: Otherwise, people are scratching their heads. What's this big blow-up ball doing coming down the street?
1: Yeah, much better to have players in their...
0: In their footy jumpers.
1: In their footy jumpers.
0: With boots on.
1: Passing the ball to each other and every now and again stopping and play the ball and...
0: Exactly.
1: Yeah.
0: Remember how that great, go back to Tina Turner ads. That's what it was all about.
1: Yes.
0: Tina playing with the
1: That's
0: lads
1: right.
0: up and down the sand hills.
1: That's
0: just
1: right.
0: Great.
1: Yes. Well, anything like that would have been fantastic. But just to have a ball sitting in a car with
0: no, cheerleaders.
1: That's not enough.
0: No, certainly not enough. And does that say pride?
1: Or does it say respect?
2: The best of Roy and HG.

0: A bludging on the blind side.
1: Roy, you know, you and I have looked at the Hunter for many, many years and noticed those great holes in the ground that we've dug there, huge holes in the ground. We wonder how we're going to, is it remediation the word?
2: You know, how we're going to fill them in.
1: We're going to put the put nature or Australia back as what it was. And then you often come up with the idea of using them in a different sort of way, filling them with water. And,
2: that's right.
1: You know, maybe
2: making
1: having
2: a lake.
1: A lake and have water skiing and so on, that's or, right. You know, rock climbing walls and so on. Well, now, at last, Black Rock is the first Australian driving resort. And you think, wow, what is this all about, a driving resort?
2: Well, certainly I'm interested.
1: I know. You can take your car, you hot it up, WRX or whatever you've got.
2: Sure.
1: And park it out the front of your motel unit and in the morning get up and drive around on a specially built track which has been built into a disused mine site.
2: Wow.
1: So they've converted. This is a tremendous innovation in Australian remediation work. Mm. So Tony Palmer's the man behind this,
2: right.
1: This innovation.
2: Yes.
1: When he drove through the gate for the first time and saw the site open up, it was one of those moments where the vision painted itself as soon as I came through the door.
2: Oh,
1: I mean, isn't that fantastic?
2: When that happens.
1: The idea of having a village, a hotel, skid pans, go-karts, not just a track, there's nothing else like it.
2: Mm.
1: It's a tremendous innovation, tremendous development, where I see, according to the article here in, I think, maybe the Murdoch Press, where I see a dirt road, Palmer sees a world-class racetrack rollicking through the hills. And so, like well, they have a number of these in other parts of the world.
2: Mm-hmm.
1: I think there's
2: what do we call it? A car racing resort.
1: Car racing resort. So in Monticello Motor Club in New York, right. There's one in Japan,
2: right.
1: And I think they've got another couple underway in other parts of the world.
2: Yes.
1: Palmer says his first foray on track was at the time the best day of my life. So that was at the Ascari Race Resort in Spain.
2: Right.
1: The coolest thing I've ever seen. So Spain's well ahead of the curve here.
2: They are.
1: And Ascari was the first track built by car enthusiasts for car enthusiasts and their community.
2: Right.
1: Now, what do you think?
2: Well, I think it's a marvellous idea, isn't it? I mean, how often have I said to you, God almighty, if I just would love to, you know, take the car out and really give it a thrash, but there's no way you can do it legally.
1: Yeah, no. Or come back to base and have a barbecue and have a snooze.
2: Yes, yes. Or maybe have a bit of a race with mates.
1: A race with mates.
2: I mean, you can't do it. It's against the law. And I understand that. I get all that. But to have somewhere like this Black Rock, you could go there with mates and, as you say, have a terrific lunch, maybe a few beers.
1: Yeah.
2: And then off you shoot.
1: Yeah. So you've got a 5.4-kilometre-long gravel course.
2: Yeah.
1: It unfolds, feels like a roller coaster track.
2: Good.
1: In front of the galloping pickup that cannot get enough of its hills, valleys and sweeping bends.
2: Right.
1: So, you know, it's very well structured for the motorist, the fast motorist.
2: Yeah, yeah.
1: Having been frustrated by the silly dimensions and sickening fuel consumption of this car in the real world, this is the author,
2: yeah.
1: I'm delighted in its roaring motor and all-terrain ability, playful handling as we kick up dust and with lurid power slides. I love that phrase, lurid power. All of a sudden I'm really interested. I've got my foot to the floor. And a gravel playground.
2: Mm.
1: He appears to be driving some sort of
2: Piero type of.
1: Oh, well, it's an RAM.
2: Drive,
1: what's an RAM? It's a Ford. Isn't
2: it? Yeah, Ford. Yeah.
1: Okay.
2: Yeah. Oh, they're great. They're big.
1: Okay. Yeah.
2: Big,
1: huge.
2: Yeah.
1: And it's heavily peppered Duco with.
2: They're dual cabs usually.
1: Dual cabs. Yeah.
2: Yeah. You've
1: got a dual cab.
2: Yeah, yeah, they're great.
1: Pock marks, as we saw over crest, dive into compressions and tear through the countryside at 100 miles per hour.
2: Well, that's fantastic. That's fantastic.
1: How many of these can Australia support, do you reckon? And is the Hunter going to become a mecca motoring resort?
2: It will be a mecca. I mean, so many people. I mean, I'm not alone here. You know, you get a car, you look at the speedo, it says it'll do 230 kilometres an hour.
1: Where
2: am I going to be able to do that?
1: I know.
2: You can't. So to have somewhere like Black Rock where you can spread your wings, and see what your car can do.
1: Yeah.
2: With mates.
1: Yeah.
2: with a few beers.
1: And barbecue.
2: And a barbecue.
1: And somewhere to put the feet up at the end of the day.
2: The queue will go forever.
0: The best of Bludging on the Blind Side.
1: Well, Bludgers, you're on your own for the next few days, but we'll be back next Saturday with more highlights from the vaults under the SCG. Tune in then, Blindsiders.
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8: With me is Tracy Holmes to talk about Sports Hall of Fame. And in today's show, you and Jim Maxwell speak with Laurie Lawrence, Glynis Nunn and Edith Robinson. What level did these people reach in their chosen sport?
9: Oh, the top. And then you look at somebody like Laurie Lawrence, he became even bigger than his sport. You know, he became the kind of the go-to man to rev up athletes of all kinds, not just swimmers. He was a swimmer and a swimming coach and had great success as a coach and was that madman running up and down the side of the pool, cheering on his swimmers. Sometimes, you know, to the great shock of some officials, like, you're not supposed to be there, sir. Could you please move away? No, I'm not moving away. That's my swimmer. He's swimming for gold. And so he's one of the great motivators now and still used at the Olympic Games. I last interviewed him in London 2012, where he was one of the team motivators for the Australian Olympic team.
8: And what influence do you think Australian culture has on sport and people like Laurie Lawrence, that personality?
9: I don't know if it's Australian culture that has an impact on sport. But what happens is the sports we choose are defined by the culture we live in, which is why we've had so many great swimmers and why swimming has always been important to Australia. We were speaking in another episode about, you know, the difficulty of becoming an Olympian and whether it's easier in some sports. A lot of people would argue that perhaps it's easiest in swimming because there's a lot of the world that doesn't swim, that has no access to water, that doesn't have swimming pools. Most of our population

0: and he can draw the best out of you. You know, so someone like that is always going to be a standout.
1: Well, let's listen to these interviews now with Laurie Lawrence, Glynis Nunn and Edith Robinson.
2: Laurie Lawrence has never been a shrinking violet in Australian sport. Each Commonwealth and Olympic Games, we're used to seeing the flamboyant Lawrence urging his swimmers on with whatever means are available. His coaching methods have often drawn criticism, but there can be no denying his amazing success with a long line of Olympic champions and world record holders. Laurie Lawrence has just released a new book called Lawrence of Australia, Stories of Inspiration, and he joins us now. Laurie, your book is dedicated to every athlete who dares dream the Olympic dream. Is there a greater summit than the Olympic Games?
3: Well, I think the Olympic Games, in terms of sporting, if we're talking sport, Tracy, we're talking the Everest. But everyone's got their own personal Olympics, haven't they? Whether it be in business or whether it be in at school. And the stories that I've written, I try to give a little moral, like a modern-day Aesop fable in each one, so that they can draw strength from those for their own personal Olympics.
2: What made you sit down and write these stories?
3: Well, I've got a teaching background. I was a teacher as a young man and did a Bachelor of Arts degree and a Diploma of Physical Education, etc. And I wanted to tell a good yarn. I wanted to tell some stories that would educate and influence the lives, not only of the young swimmers I coach, but people from all walks of life all over the country, you know. I wanted to bring those champions into the living rooms of every Australian so that they could laugh or cry with them and experience the joys that come from dreaming and from chasing dreams.
2: You write about some tremendous champions, Tracy Wickham, John Sieben,
3: yep.
2: Stephen Holland, Dawn Fraser. Is there one athlete that stands out for you?
3: Well, for me, Dawn Fraser has always been my hero in terms of people that I know personally. And, of course, Don Bradman. I mean, for what Don Bradman done was unbelievable. I haven't got a story about Don Bradman here, but for me, as a, you know, Dawn Fraser was my heroine or hero when I was a kid. I was a snotty-nosed kid running around the Tobruk Pool in Townsville. My dad had the pool up there, and Dawn was training for the 1956 Olympic Games when I first started to adore her.
2: One of the other greats that you mention in the book is Edwin Moses, who taught you a fantastic lesson. How did that happen?
3: Well, Edwin Moses is an American, but Edwin Moses strung together 119 wins on the trot, which is just unbelievable in modern athletics. And Moses sort of taught... There's two things that come out of that. One is that Moses showed us how to, once you're successful, you need to refocus your goals if you're going to go to further wins or further victories. Moses was able to do that. But while Moses was chasing his dream, there was another athlete, a lesser-known athlete, and people probably don't even know, a bloke called Andre Phillips. And Andre Phillips pursued Moses just like a bloodhound through about 80 of those victories. Andre Phillips was second. And just through his persistence, he was able to knock Moses off in the biggest upset in history, Olympic history, when he won the gold medal in Seoul. And Moses was a real gentleman in defeat, just as Andre Phillips stood back and clapped Edwin Moses, the king, off the track. It was just fantastic sportsmanship, and two stories come out of it. One, the importance of persistence, and two, the importance of resetting goals, refocusing your goals.
2: You also mention in that the importance of humility. What does humility give a champion that, say, perhaps those without it would miss out?
3: Well, I just think the first thing you've got to do, and some of the things I try, as a father, I try to teach my own kids, that you've got to be a nice person. And humility is a quality that's lacking in a lot of people nowadays, probably even lacking in me, Tracy.
2: Now, I was going to ask how humble you are.
3: Yeah, well, I thought I'd get in early so that you wouldn't be able to slip it into me.
2: What do you look for, Laurie Lawrence, in a swimmer that tells you that he or she will be a champion?
3: Well, you've got to have... It depends on the age of the swimmer, but I think it's coach, swimmer,

0: parents, all have got to get into harness, all have got to pull in the same direction, because if you haven't got good teamwork between the three, you're not going to make it. You have to have a young kid who's dreaming beyond the Olympic Games. Like, you have to have a young kid who stands up on the bed and plays Advance Australia Fair on the recorder. Not necessarily, but do you know what I'm saying? Mm. The dreams are big. Then you've got to have a kid who, once the dreams are there, they're prepared to pay the price. Because if you're not prepared to go and work towards your dream is only ever a fantasy. And I think that's important. The kid has to have a certain amount of talent, but more important is they've got to have the will to work.
1: You're dealing mainly with teenagers as a coach. Does that make the job just that much harder compared to elite coaches of other sports?
0: I think teenagers, you've got to put yourself in their shoes. And I mean, you've got to be a friend. You've got to be a father, a friend, a confessor. But I like, that's my background is teaching. My background is communication. I've never wanted to be anything else except a teacher, a communicator. And I think a good coach is a good communicator.
1: How do you know then where the breaking point is? Because some of the demands that you put on kids are obviously really tough. How do you know when you've got to that edge, when you've pushed them as far as you can?
0: Well, probably experience. Sometimes you do go over the edge a little bit, and when you do, you've got to be able to pick the kid up and give them that that fatherly hand, that, you know, the little bit. So, you know, it's a real balancing act to be a great coach, I think, or a good coach.
1: Well, as a coach, you're continually demanding more from your swimmers. What about yourself? Do you continue to demand more from yourself?
0: Oh, you've got to. I mean, if you want to be successful, you've got to be keener than the kids, because you've got to be there before the kids in the morning to show them that you're interested. You've got to be last to leave the pool. You've got to be first there again. You've got to be prepared, because if you fail to prepare, you're preparing to fail, and your kids will not get the results. You've got to be keener than your kids.
1: What's the formula for a good coach?
0: Oh, hell. A good coach, I think, has got to be a good communicator. Well, I always think when I'm coaching the kids, I don't think about how the pain that they're going through at the moment. I think about the pain they're going to have if they get beaten, because the pain of a hard workout finishes immediately the training session stops, but the pain of getting beaten will last a lifetime, particularly if you haven't given it your best shot. So all I ever ask of my athlete is, give it your best shot. At least then if you get beaten, you can look yourself in the mirror and say, hey, I've done as good as I can do. That's winning. That's the real win, when you can look at yourself in the mirror and say, I've done my best.
1: Do you need a sports psychologist to work with your swimmers, or do you provide enough inspiration on your own?
0: Oh, I don't believe in them, really. I think this is just me personally, and a lot of people can get value out of them. I know Kathy Watt spoke to a sports psychologist at the Olympic Games. I know there are people who did. I know Clint Robinson, our Olympic gold medalist, I asked him, did he want a sports psychologist? He said, no way. He thinks that a sports psychologist, if you're using them, you're just using them as a crutch, and there's a weakness there. So everyone is different. I personally don't want to use sports psychologists unless it's in a group situation where the psychologist can come in and teach the kids certain skills, like visualisation skills, that I think are very good. But everyone's different. I mean, and some athletes would respond to a sports psychologist, but that's them. And I think a good coach should be open-minded about it. I'm open-minded about it, although I don't like to use sports psychologists.
1: So would you say that if a coach did resort to using a sports psychologist, then perhaps they're not really cut out to be a top coach?
0: No, I wouldn't say that. I'd say they're probably smart, because they're getting in an expert in the field to help them. And I think modern coaching, you need to be able to tap into every expert. You need to be able to tap into your nutritionist, your physiotherapist, your doctor who will take your blood tests for you. You need to be able to tap into your masseur. You need to be able to tap into a sports psychologist if you need him. But I'm saying, I prefer to try to do it myself, if I can. If I can't, I would use a sports psych.
1: Okay, what about after the swimmers' careers with you? Do they need

0: psychological help then?
1: I don't know how to take that one.
0: I mean it in the nicest possible way.
1: Tracy, I think we don't do enough for our champions when they're finished, because often when they've finished, they've won gold medals. And I was talking to Shane Gould about this, Shane Innes now, only a couple of months ago, that it's very, very hard to come back from being the very best in the world to come back and lead a normal life. So she said she feels that something should be there for the athlete to, well, rehabilitate, if you want, back into society. I don't see it quite that desperate, but, you know, they do need help, because all of a sudden they're just a kid in the backyard, and then the next thing they're a superstar. They're something special. So they're getting all the adulations. Well, they need to be able to cope with this. I think it's important that they learn skills to cope with that.
0: What about the support of coaches? Because we know that basically in all amateur sport, officialdom plays a very strong role. Yep. Do you think coaches get enough support?
1: Well, I'm a coach, see, so self-praise is really no recommendation. But I think things are changing for coaches. I think the role of the coach is probably underestimated, because the coach is the architect of the victory. He's the planner. He's the person that has the large painting in front of him and slowly builds that painting to a crescendo, you know, to the final finished product. So I think often the coaches don't get enough credit. I'd like to see, because without a good coach, you're not going to get there. I don't care who you are. I don't care how talented the athlete is. They haven't got a good coach, they're not going to make it to the top. They might get to a certain, you know, they might get to a certain level, because a talent will take you so far, but it won't get to the gold medal at the Olympic Games, I'll tell you now.
0: What's made you so positive in life?
1: I want to be successful. I like to win. Ever since I've been a kid, I want to win. I want to touch the end of the pool first. I want to run. I want to, I don't know. I've always thought, hell, winning is important to me. Otherwise, why do they keep the score? If winning wasn't important, well, have no score. So I like to win. I like to be the best.
0: In your book, there's numerous stories of how you've psyched up your swimmers for major events. Is there a favourite psych-up story you have that was successful?
1: Oh, not really. I mean, you just do everything. Whatever comes naturally on the day for me, you know, whatever's there, whatever I can use, I'll use.
0: So none of your tactics are prepared?
1: Not really, no. You play it by the seat of your pants, Tracy. Like we're doing this here this afternoon, I'm just playing it by the seat of my pants. I'm going with you.
0: Well, Laurie Lawrence, a fantastic Australian swimming coach, you are on the guest speaking circuit these days. How do you enjoy that?
1: I love it. I love it because it's. I'm speaking to businessmen, I'm giving them, you know, stories. Really, I'm telling the stories that are in this book, stories of inspiration, things that have made our champions great, things that have made Dawn Fraser great, or Jono, or Steve Holland. I'm telling them those stories. And I'm a bit of a ham actor too, you know. I wrote a poem for the Olympic team when we were going real bad over there in Barcelona, so I recite that. Tracy, would you like to hear it?
0: I'd love to.
1: Hey?
0: I'd love to. Be fabulous.
1: Tracy, I'll have to give you the background, though.
0: All right.
1: We're going real bad at the Olympic Games. We've got one bronze medal in 3 days. The press have gone into a feeding frenzy. They want blood. And, you know, once these negative vibes get into the team starts to go bad. You've got to keep them up. So I sat up all night and penned a poem to all the kids that were going to race on the third day. Here it goes. 2 days have passed. You've made us proud, but the fight has just begun. Relax. Be cool. Hang tough, old mate. There's medals to be won. Did you see the way our Philip swam to take Olympic loot? We all cheered him to a man, and Coach Terry yelled, "You beaut." If you want that gold real bad, old mate, Phil's shown us how it's done. Just go and race. Enjoy yourself. The fight has just begun. Stand up, Hayley Jane, Julie Marie, Christopher John and Andrew James. You're racing at the Olympic Games. You know our Wallabies beat the All Blacks, so don't give me ifs or buts. just get down to that bloody pool and show a bit of guts. Toby, Nikki, the people home in Victoria will go into a state of euphoria. If you'd... Hey, listen, that word, Tracy, I killed them. Killed them. Until then, they thought I was an uneducated bum, you know? Toby, Nikki, the people home in Victoria will go into a state of euphoria. If you two can do your best and put the others to the test, I know you're capable of gold. Don't be left out in the cold. Get out there and do your best. Your Aussie blood will do the rest. How do you like that?
0: That is fantastic. Look, I've got to tell you, I think I could go out there and win gold after listening to that.
1: It's just, you know, I just thought something special for the kids when we were going so bad. And from there, the kids just kept the positive vibes. They got together as a team and we just started to move forward. And day by day, more medals started to come till we finished with that magnificent swim of Kieran Perkins and Glenn Houseman. Quinella,
0: yeah.
1: First and second at the Olympic Games. Fantastic achievement.
0: That was brilliant. I must say...
1: And being part of it, you know, I'm there, I'm part of it. Something I'll never forget, Tracy. It's just fantastic to be part of something like that.
0: Well, there's obviously something very special about you, because even after listening to that poem, and it was about, you know, an Olympic Games that was already months ago now, you seem to be able to draw energy out of people. I mean, I'm ready, willing and able to go right now.
1: Well, get down to the pool and show a bit of guts, Tracy.
0: Obviously, you can motivate anyone. Do you feel frustrated by people who lack self-motivation?
1: No, I don't feel frustrated. I feel sorry for them. Because the world is a beautiful place. Out there, there are opportunities for anyone who wants to have a go. Hey, admittedly, it's tougher nowadays for young kids. You know, education no longer is a guarantee of a job. But I'll tell you something. If you just keep hanging in there, if you go out and do it, if you persist long enough, something will happen that'll do. And if you do get a half a break, what I say to my girls, if you get a half a break, you know, and you're asked to walk 1 mile, walk two or three, because then you make yourself more valuable to people and you'll reap the rewards.
0: Laurie Lawrence, do you think Australian athletes are special on a world scale?
1: Yeah, I think they're special. But in some instances, they're not up to world class. I know that. But that doesn't mean they can't be there. We've got hundreds of kids out there capable of winning gold for us at the Olympics. But more important than winning gold at the Olympics, Tracy, is that each one of those kids gets out there and does the best that they possibly can. The best that they can. So that they'll always be able to look themselves in the eye, in the mirror, and say, hey, I've achieved as high as I can. That's the best I can do. I mean, yourself is more important than anyone else. Being able to live with yourself is more important than any of world records or Olympic gold medals, really.
0: What's the best you can do? How far do you want to go?
1: Oh, my painting's only half done. I've got a lot more things to do yet. There's more mountains to climb, rivers to swim, you know, there's lots of things. But I don't know. Let's see as it comes. You know, at the moment I'm working with a lot of young kids, 13, 14-year-olds. Hopefully they're looking towards the next Olympic Games, trying to give them the dream, trying to get them to come through. So, you know, and also I'm trying to get through. I've written this book in the last 5 years. It's taken a long time. I did a book on teaching babies to swim, which for me was very important, with the number of infant deaths by drowning around this country. 56 kids a year under the age of 4 drown. That's a terrible statistic for a country, for a young nation like us. So I'd try to do something about that. I mean, you've got to set yourself goals and get out after them and chase them.
0: Laurie, this weekend we'll be celebrating Anzac Day. You love and respect Australian battlers, people fighting for a cause. How will you celebrate Anzac Day?
1: I'll probably do the dawn service, which is at Currumbin Rock, straight opposite, very close to where I live. So I'll go and do the dawn service there. And then the 25th of April is my wife's birthday. So, Tracy, I can't do anything except a few things for me missus or there'd be trouble. You know what it's like, don't you?
0: Well, I think you've made

0: And the right decision there, Laurie. Do you have a message for the diggers?
1: For the diggers? No, I just want to say thank you for what they've done for the country. It's been fantastic.
0: And Laurie Lawrence, thank you for what you've done for the country. It's been fantastic. Thank you for joining us on Grandstand.
1: It's a pleasure.
2: The name Glynis Nunn was on everybody's lips after the 1984 Los Angeles Olympics. The Toowoomba-born Nunn had taken gold in one of the most difficult events on the Olympic program, the women's heptathlon. She plans to be back on everyone's lips very shortly because she's making a serious comeback, hopefully at the Victoria Commonwealth Games. And before that, she returns to the public stage to take part in the Celebrity Mile in Adelaide on Sunday. Now, Glynis Nunn-Kearns first came to the international attention when she won gold at the 1982 Commonwealth Games in Brisbane. But few people expected her to take gold in Los Angeles against the likes of Jackie Joyner and Sabine Evetts. Let us relive some of those marvellous moments with George Grilicic and Tim Lane.
3: Nunn's hanging on grimly to Evetts. They've got 200 metres to go. Evetts leads Nunn by about 7 metres. Joyner in fourth position is about...
4: 1 second at the 600.
3: She's kicking now and Nunn's got to try and hang on to her. Evetts is about 10 or 15 metres in front of Nunn. Nunn hanging on. Simpson in third position and Joyner dropping back. She's got to try and hang on to Glynis Nunn. Into the straight. Evetts in front of Nunn. In front of Nunn. I think Nunn can do it. She's got about 80 metres. She's lifting herself magnificently.
4: She will do it.
3: Evetts is in front, but Joyner's still only 20 metres behind.
4: Evetts in front
3: of Nunn. Evetts coming down to the line now. 10 metres in front. That won't be enough for her. In comes Nunn. How far behind is Joyner?
4: Oh, Joyner's 2.6 behind.
3: I think Glynis Nunn
4: has won it. Glynis Nunn has won the gold medal, I'd say. She's finished well and truly within 3.5.
2: Glynis Nunn, welcome to Grandstand's Hall of Fame.
5: Thanks, Tracy.
2: Does that moment still inspire you?
5: Oh, yeah, for sure. It's always something that you never really forget. It's something that took a long time to get there and it never goes too far from your mind.
2: How often do you think about it?
5: Probably more when things start to get a little bit hard. You tend to go back to things that you've achieved when times get hard or when you're sick or something like that, or when someone puts you down, something like that.
2: After you'd finished the last event, I believe you had calculated that you had lost the gold medal to Jackie Joyner by 3 points.
5: That's right, yeah. I thought I'd lost by three or four, but... We weren't sure because we were trying to figure things out and we didn't have the official time.
2: Well, I guess after you thought that you may have lost, were you feeling despondent or were you happy with the prospect of a silver medal?
5: Well, it was funny because before we left, I sort of thought, well, if I can come away with a medal, it'd be wonderful. And then sort of after the race, I got so disappointed because I thought, I've gotten so close. And yet it feels so far away when I thought that I just missed out.
2: So who gave
5: you... But I just missed out.
2: So who gave you the good news in the end?
5: It was actually an American heptathlete. She had been doing some broadcasting for ABC and she came down and told me. So I was pretty amazed.
2: Well, we'll return to the dramatic happenings at Los Angeles shortly, but let us go back to your days in Toowoomba, where you spent your childhood. As a very good athlete, how much serious competition did you get there?
5: Oh, well, at that time, there were a lot of good athletes in Toowoomba, and there were probably over varying distances from sprints up to distance, and there was a lot of good competition and good coaching and so forth. So, yeah, Toowoomba was a good grounding base for me, and I think from there we went on to Brisbane and then sort of you go a bit further than there. But Toowoomba was always a wonderful place.
2: Did the family car work through a few Ks in those days?
5: That's for sure. My parents used to go backwards and forwards from Brisbane quite a few times. And when I was smaller, we used to go out to all the different country meets. And that was really wonderful. It was a nice part of Toowoomba when you sort of go out and go to all the country meets because it was such a friendly competition and it was really wonderful.
2: Well, from home, I guess, onto the international arena, and your first big competition was the World Cup in Düsseldorf. You were only 17. What effect did that experience have on you?
5: Two, probably because one, it was disastrous in that it was just so overwhelming. I never envisaged what it was going to be like being in front of like a crowd of 70,000 and running next to the world champion and the world record holder. And I was just

0: A little bit overwhelmed. I came last, but it was something that I learnt in that anyone that you run against is just the same as you. They've only got two legs and two arms and one head, and they get dressed the same way as you do. And from then on, I just sort of went probably a little bit better, because it was a realisation that they are no better, that they've just got probably a little bit more opportunity because they've got more training time and so forth over there than we do here.
1: We're speaking with Glynis Nunn-Kearns on Grandstand's Hall of Fame interview this morning. Glynis, you competed at the 78 Olympic Games without success, and then you missed the Moscow Olympics because of the boycott. Was that a boycott that you agreed with?
0: I didn't sort of really take a lot of notice because I wasn't directly involved, and I think it really had your own personal ideas involved with those Olympics. If I had been selected, I would have gone, because an Olympic Games is an Olympic Games and it's very special. So for me, the Olympics, I think, is a bit bigger than the boycott.
1: Mm. Well, after that, you had the big move from Queensland to Adelaide. What inspired that?
0: Well, basically, coach. I'd been coach correspondence with John Daly for a couple of years, and I thought it was about time that we actually were together, and we moved down. I'm sorry. we moved down to Adelaide so that I could actually be with him, and so that he could see what I was doing, because a lot of the time when you're being coach correspondent, that's fine, but you need someone to actually see what you're doing. And I tend to be a fairly hard taskmaster, in that when you're training, you always do one more, or you never really know when to stop. And sometimes you need someone to say, well, I think you've done enough, and that's enough, and you're doing okay, and things like that. And I never had that. So it was really good to go down there and then have that feedback from someone that really knew what they were on about.
1: Which particular events required most work for you to become that world-class performer?
0: For me, the javelin, because I didn't like it. I found the javelin very difficult because it was a very technical event and it was just new into the heptathlon. And even though I knew what I was doing, I was having difficulty doing it. And apart from that, I had to put a lot of time into the high jump, because that was a very high-scoring event. And to score well, you had to do well in that event. And it was one that I had sort of just been mediocre in, so I put a lot of effort into that one. So basically, you had to look at the events that were your weak ones and try and strengthen them, and then try and maintain your stronger ones. So that was basically what we had to do, and it took quite a few hours work each day.
1: Did you feel you had made enough progress to be a gold medal contender at the Brisbane Commonwealth Games?
0: Maybe not a gold medalist, but I felt that I could have been a medalist, because I had improved prior to the games, and especially in the trials, I had done a very good score. So I was fairly optimistic that I was going to do well, and it was just a matter of, I didn't really know what the other people had done, because they were just coming out of the European Championships, and it was only sort of when they arrived that we knew that Judy Livermore had broken the Commonwealth record, and she was the one that was going to be the one to beat.
1: What was it like to be back in front of your home crowd at the QE2 stadium?
0: Oh, it was great. QE2 was a wonderful stadium. The crowd was terrific. And overall, Brisbane just held a really good Commonwealth Games. And because I'd taught in Brisbane the year before, there were kids that I'd taught, they were there and they were yelling out to me. And it was just nice to perform in front of a home crowd.
1: After you won, did you immediately start thinking, hey, I could win gold at LA?
0: No, it's not the sort of thing that you think about straight away. You sort of go year by year, and the next year was the World Championships, and I knew that there was a big difference between the Commonwealth Games and the Olympic Games, because you had the European countries to go up against, and the opportunities there were much greater than they are here in Australia, because you only really have to travel half an hour to get top competition, and it's something we really lack here.
1: Well, I guess that was when you made the decision to leave your teaching job to go all out and train full time. Was that a difficult decision?
0: No, because all I wanted to do was to represent my country at the Olympic Games. It was something that I always wanted to do since I was 9 years old. So it was fairly easy to make. Probably a little bit difficult because I was married and it was going to be hard to try and make ends meet. But we got around it. And that was the choice that I had to make to do what I wanted to do.
1: Before the 84 Games, everyone was talking about Jackie Joyner. Did you ever want to point out to the rest of the world that you were there too?
0: No. She was the one that had the performances on the board, and I was just a girl from Australia that was their representative in the heptathlon. It didn't worry me that there wasn't a lot of pressure on me. The Australian press sort of were saying that I was a possible medalist, and that was the only pressure that was on me. It was just basically for me to go over there and perform and do my best and see what I could do.
1: How did you expect to do?
0: I thought that if everything went well, I could possibly come away with a medal. That was what I thought sort of going into it. I'd had tennis elbow because I'd been throwing the javelin so much, so I had problems with my arm, and that was hard for the shot put and the javelin because with my throwing arm being sore, that was sort of in the back of my mind. But on the field, you sort of forget about that and just go out and throw.
1: Anyone watching you in the hurdles, which was the first event of the heptathlon, would have been completely amazed at how much smaller you looked compared to the other athletes.
0: It was always something, yeah, that I'm up against. You tend to be one of the smallest in the field, and I always seem to be that. But stature doesn't sort of show how big your heart is or how big your determination is and things like that. And I was sort of fairly determined to show people that I was someone to contend with. And with the hurdles being the first event, it was one of my best events. And I wanted to show them that I was there, and they had to look out for me throughout the whole event.
1: So you weren't ever intimidated?
0: No, I'd sort of been around, I think, because I'd been in international competition for some years. I'd sort of gotten the experience that, as I said before, you're only the same as everyone else. You've got two arms and two legs, and it's just a matter of how much natural ability and training you've done as to what you can achieve. So I just wanted to... I knew that I'd done the work, so it was just a matter of showing them what I could do in an actual competition.
1: Well, as you say, your hurdles was a good event for you. You ran a personal best of 13.02. Your next two events were the weak ones, the shot put and the javelin. After that, the long jump, another personal best. You did well in the high jump and the 200 metres, and you had the 800 to go. How are you feeling going into the last event?
0: It was, I always hated the 800 at any rate. I had a phobia about going past the finish line a second time and having to run a second lap, and it was something that I always had trouble with. But prior to the 800, I knew what I had to do, and probably John Daly was over there as well because he was the Australian team coach. So he was sort of talking to me prior to going out onto the track and sort of telling me what I had to do and so forth. And I think he was more nervous than I was, which was nice because you can sort of spread around the feelings. But, yeah, I was fairly nervous. I knew what I had to do and I knew there was a lot at stake.
1: You'd obviously done all the computations on what you had to do.
0: Yeah.
1: What was the equation? Do you remember?
0: I honestly can't remember now. It was something that I never really wanted to remember. It was too much pain and sort of thinking about things and knowing that I had to do it to achieve something. It was hard. I just knew that I had to try and stick on to Sabine Evetts because she was the in-form 800 metre runner, and I knew Jackie's 800s were very up and down, and I was hoping that she was going to have a down day. So I knew I had to beat her by something like 4 seconds, I think, but I'm not sure.
1: As we mentioned earlier, after the race you thought you'd finish second. What was the feeling after you realised you had actually won gold? Was it relief or ecstasy?
0: It's hard to put into words. It was like a dream. I was in dream world. I never it never dawned on me until the next day that I'd actually won. And I sort of felt, when I woke up that morning and sort of put my hand down beside the bed and the medal was there, and I realised that, yes, it did happen. And it

0: wasn't a dream, and that I'd won, they had Tasslin and beaten Jackie and so forth, and I sort of then went and had a look at the medal presentation because they videoed all the presentations, and it was there, it was in colour, it was on the TV that I'd won.
1: Do you mean to say you didn't wear your gold medal to bed?
0: No. It was, I think I was still sort of in dream world. It's something you always dream that you want to do, but you never think that you're going to have the opportunity to do it. So it was really something that was wonderful.
1: Did your life change after Los Angeles?
0: Yes, in many ways. I found out that I wasn't me anymore. I was public property, and that anything that I did was being scrutinised. And I found, obviously, my marriage broke up, and probably that was because of the pressures that were placed on us and people prying into our private life and things like that. It was just very difficult. But I think through all that, I'm happier now than I ever have been before, and things have turned out fine.
1: Well, you are planning a comeback. You've had your first child, Jessie, who we heard earlier in the program.
0: Yeah, what a problem.
1: Have those demands, or the demands of motherhood, made training that much tougher and tested the motivation a little more?
0: No, I think the motivation is always there, but it's made it a little bit difficult because I've got to organise my time a lot better. I'm still teaching, so I'm share teaching my position at school, and I'm trying to spend as much time as I can with Jessie because she's going to be our only child, and I'm trying to train and keep house and do everything that a woman is supposed to do at home. So I'm finding that difficult, and I've just got to really try and organise my time as well as I can.
1: And as well as that, if you are making a comeback into sport, you'll be regaining that public profile. What do you think of that?
0: It's not too bad up here on the Sunshine Coast. People are very nice. I'm finding at school, the kids, they just look at me as Mrs. Coons. I'm not sort of Glynis Nunn, and it doesn't worry them, and they treat me really well. And generally, I think now, because I'm a little bit more mature and I've been through a few hard times, I can handle the hard times a little bit more. So if someone is smart to me or says something or is nasty, I can handle that. I can sort of just forget about it, and I don't have to be upset or anything like that. And I don't come home and take it out on David. And I'm finding that they either accept me for who I am and what I've done and what I want to do, or they don't accept me at all. Because I'm me and no one's going to change me.
1: Glynis, you've got the Celebrity Mile in Adelaide tomorrow. Will it be a good feeling being back in a town that means so much to you?
0: Yes, Adelaide was really special, and they did a lot for me in Adelaide. And we were disappointed when we had to leave, but the only reason why we left Adelaide was because I couldn't get a job down there. So it's nice to be able to come back to Adelaide, and of course Sizzler enabled us to come back, and that was terrific, and I thank them. And it's nice to be back with family and to see John and Judy Daly again and other things. So yeah, it's wonderful.
1: Well, Glynis Nunn-Kearns, where is home for you? It could be Toowoomba, it could be Adelaide, it could be the gold medal podium at the Olympic Games.
0: Yeah, I've got quite a few places have been very special and have meant quite a lot to me. At home, at the moment, it's Udlo on the Sunshine Coast, but I'm sure my heart is divided in very many places. So, it's hard to say where it really is.
1: Well, we look forward to seeing you at the next Commonwealth Games and the Olympic Games after that.
0: Thanks very much, Tracy.
1: Isn't it crazy to think that in 1995, the production of a swimsuit calendar featuring some of Australia's top female athletes still causes such uproar? In all honesty, not much has changed in the last 70 years. During the 1920s and 30s, one Australian sprinter cut down her knee-length bloomers to short size so she could train and run in them for the 1928 Olympics in Amsterdam. It was a sensation. The mere fact that she was competing caused a storm. The Australian team manager spoke of the dangers of having women involved in Olympic competition. The team masseur was not allowed to massage the female athletes, and even the IOC president wanted women's sports banned. The lady that survived all of that is Australia's first female Olympian for track and field, Edith Robinson. Edie, welcome to Grandstand's Hall of Fame.
2: Good morning. How are you?
1: I'm very well. How are you?
2: Oh, not too bad. It's a nice day anyway.
1: It's a beautiful day right around Australia, it seems. Edie, it doesn't sound like it was a whole lot of fun for female athletes back in the 1920s.
2: No, it wasn't really. We were doomed really before we left really, because we took 6 weeks to get over there, and during the calling at each port, there was nothing on for us to do any training or anything. We weren't even allowed to walk around the ship because we had to pass through the first-class compartment. The only exercise we ever got was playing deck games until we got to London.
1: So did you put on a bit of weight, not quite fit, when you got to Amsterdam for the Olympics?
2: Pardon?
1: Did you put on a bit of weight?
2: Oh, yes. I don't know how much, really, but I know I did have one judged by my clothing. But I mean to say, there was no arrangements for me whatsoever to have somebody train with me or anything. I was just on my own and I had to put up with it. And then, of course, I got a surprise when I did get to the Games to find out they'd entered me in an 800 metres, that's right. The 800 metres race. And yet, before we left Australia, they were trying to ban the 200 metres because it was too far for women.
1: So who entered you in the 800 metres?
2: Pardon?
1: Who entered you in the 800 metres?
2: I don't know. I was in the program. That's all I know. Anyway, the boys said to me, oh, the boys kept telling me how to run the race. But I've got a lovely photo here taken in the race. There was, I got to 600 metres and then, of course, I got a cramp and, of course, I had to pull out. I'd love to have been able to finish either if I came last, really, but still, I couldn't make it.
1: It was a bit of a shame. I think 9 of the 12 competitors had to be stretchered out of the stadium after that event, and they banned the 800 metres until 1960 after that.
2: That's right, yes.
1: What did people think when you cut your bloomers down into shorts?
2: Oh, well, everybody else had them in shorts over there. I mean, to say I was the only one from Australia with the bloomers. And I knew they didn't have bloomers over there, they were wearing shorts. So, of course, I cut mine down. And it was a great success anyway.
1: Edie, how did you get selected as our first female track and field athlete for the Olympics?
2: Well, in 1933, Australia had their own federation. And, of course, in 1933... it was held in Melbourne, and then 1935 it was held in Brisbane. Well, I'd won my two races up in Brisbane, and I got a surprise when I was notified that I'd been picked for the Olympic Games. I didn't know anything about it, the Olympic Games at the time, so I was real surprised.
1: It must have been more of a surprise when you got there and you saw how big it was.
2: Oh, yes, I did. It was beautiful, though, really. I'd only wish I could go over to America and watch it this time.
1: Can you remember the atmosphere when you marched in for the opening ceremony in 1928?
2: Oh, there was only a few of us, you know. There was 20 in the team, that counted the manager and the masseur and that. And there was only 20, just a few of us. But we got a very roaring acclamation anyway. It was very good.
1: Do you remember how nervous you felt before you started your 100 metres?
2: I don't remember much about it, really. I was just there. But the funniest part was everybody at home thought I'd won it because the Americans came over by boat, of course, but they had a track put on their ship for them to train. And, of course, when it came out that E. Robinson had won the race, they thought I'd won it, but it was Elizabeth Robinson from America. Very funny, really.
1: Before you got to Amsterdam, did you know who you'd be running against? Did you know much about international standard of athletics?
2: No, I didn't know a thing about it, really. I didn't. That was the first year they had women competing, like athletes, competing in the Games.
1: So when you got there and you met the other women you were running against, I mean, was it a friendly situation or was it fairly tense?
2: Well, the only time I met them was when we were racing. I never met them between time. I never met anybody, really, because when we got to London, we'd done a bit of training and I had to do my training on my own. You'd think they would have got somebody to train with me, but they wouldn't even let me get my legs massaged, even, because they all tightened up.
1: So how did you go in the 100 metres?
2: Oh, I got second in the heat, but failed in the semi-final.
1: And how did you go in the 800 metres?
2: I had to pull out after 600 metres because I got a cramp in my legs.
1: Well, what were the crowds like when the women's events were being contested? Because, as you say, it was the first time the women were there in track and field events. Were they supportive?
2: Oh, yes, very much so, yes. Especially, see, we were up the beginning part of the march in. We got a lovely reception when we came in. Only a few of us, but it was beautiful, really.
1: And when you weren't competing, what did you do? Did you check out the other events?
2: No, we just watched the other events, that's all.
1: What about Johnny Weismuller, Mr. Tarzan? Did you meet him?
2: Who?
1: Johnny Weismuller.
2: Oh, yes. I met Johnny Weismuller because when I finished my races, I went round to the swimming pool and watched the swimmers. And, of course, Boy Charlton was with us and Bobby Pearce was with us too. And Johnny Weismuller was a real wag, really. He was a very, very nice chap.
1: What did you get up to with Tarzan?
2: Pardon?
1: What did you get up to with Johnny?
2: Oh, nothing, just talking to him, that's all. But the funniest part was when Bobby Pearce won his boat race, I think the chap's name was Myers from America, he smashed up his boat, and because Bobby had got on a few drinks under his belt in the meantime, and he came walking in the swimming pool there with half this bloomin' boat, and just wobbling all the way in. Oh, he was as happy as a Larry.
1: Well, Bobby Pearce was the man that won our only gold medal over there in the rowing, as you say, but he also won lots of hearts. What was special about Bobby Pearce?
2: Oh, Bobby Pearce, like, as we were going in, because we had 35 miles to drive into town, and we had to drop Bobby Pearce off at near a river while he trained and picked him up coming back. But as we came back again, you've got no idea how all those skilled kids got round him. Oh, he was marvellous for those kids. And the day we left, they all cried.
1: Did you cry too, leaving a sad moment of your life behind, or a good moment of your life behind? Must have been quite sad.
2: We were just joyful with Bobby waving to all the kids.
1: When you got home, what was the reception like?
2: Pardon?
1: What was the reception like when you got home?
2: Oh, just very quiet, just my people down there to meet me. That's all.
1: So you were no great Olympic hero?
2: Pardon?
1: You weren't any great Olympic hero?
2: No, it was just as though I was coming away from a holiday when my family agreed to be home.
1: What about the fact that for so many years you really dominated athletics?
2: Well, I started athletics when I was 16. And, of course, it was only no association. We just ran against all the city houses. And that never came till 1926, I think, when I won my first gold medal. In 1926, and then 1928, 27 and 28, I'd won it then. And that's how I got picked to go to the Games, I suppose.
1: And you kept going. You set about six Australian records and you dominated 100 and 220 yards through that time, didn't you?
2: I lost down in Melbourne, though. The first Australian championships held down in Melbourne. I lost that one. I only came second.
1: And what made you retire?
2: Well, I retired about 1935, really, because I'd won up in Brisbane, the Australian Championships. I won the 100 and 220, and then I got married the next year. So, of course, I decided I'd had it, so I started to play tennis then.
1: And how good at tennis were you?
2: Oh, just medium. Only second grade. And after tennis, I went on to green bowls. I enjoyed the green bowls.
1: And you still play bowls?
2: No, I can't now. I'm in a wheelchair now.
1: And what about the Olympics? Do they still hold a special place for you? Do you watch them each 4 years?
2: Yes, I never missed it. I always watch them. And I'm only hoping I'll be alive when the 2000 games come on. I'd love to go and see that.
1: Well, how old are you now?
2: 89.
1: We're speaking with Edie Robinson, Australia's first female track and field athlete who represented us at the 1928 Olympics in Amsterdam. What do you think about some of the outfits that the men and women run in these days?
2: Oh, I think they're outrageous. I might as well go around like Adam and Eve. I think they're terrible, really.
1: But, you know, you caused quite a controversy when you cut your bloomers down. You don't think the same thing is just happening today? We'll move on to something else?
2: Oh,

0: Baz, I'll move up and go nappies next time. I don't like the costumes they're wearing. These. I mean to say, if they had a full costume covering all their body years, but not the way they're going now.
1: Edie, you donated your blazer, your running singlet and your shoes to the New South Wales Hall of Champions, but not your bloomers. What's happened to them?
0: Oh, I forget what happened to them. Oh, they didn't ask for those anyway, so I don't know what happened to them. Because I still run in them when I got home here. Everybody else was running in at the time then. And I don't know what happened to those really, but I've still got the singlet part with the waratah on it.
1: So the bloomers could be somewhere in the cupboard at home?
0: Oh, they could be, or they could have been thrown out. I don't know, really. I haven't come across them.
1: They'd be worth quite a bit these days, you know.
0: Oh, it would be too, really. If I'd have thought of it at the time, then I would have saved them.
1: So looking back on your career, what would you say the top three highlights were?
0: The top three? Well, I should say the top three was when I first won a race. Which was, Anthony Horden's had a ground out at Dulwich Hill at the time then, and I won my first race there. And the next one would have been, I should imagine, winning the Australian Championships up in Brisbane.
1: And then the Olympics.
0: Oh, then the Olympics after that, yes.
1: Well, Edie, it's been a pleasure talking to you. I don't know, have you got any other special moments you'd like to share with us?
0: Not that I know of, really. It's got a lovely painting that I bought over in Holland, and it's hanging up on the wall there, and I look at it now and again, and I think, oh, I'd love to be back there again.
1: Did you ever get back to Amsterdam?
0: No, but I'd like to have gone back there. It's a lovely place, really.
1: Well, you've still got plenty of time, and as you say, you'll still be around for the year 2000 Olympics in Sydney.
0: Well, I'm only hoping so anyway, really.
1: I'm sure you will. Edie, thanks for your time today.
0: Okay, then. Thank you very much.
1: Bye-bye.
0: Bye-bye.
1: Edith Robinson joining us on Grandstand, our Hall of Fame guest.
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2: Getting to know you, getting to know all about you.
3: Yes, first up on this brand new segment, getting to know you. Getting to know all the ABC Rugby League commentators that you'll be listening to through the year, and hopefully you have been for a number of years. Former Manly Warringah halfback John Gibbs is someone I called my first ever game with in 1994. He's been with us here at the ABC, I think, since 2016. Let's get to know John Gibbs. Hello, Jonty.
4: Hello, Andrew. I'm a little bit worried by this.
3: So am I. I have no idea what will come out of your mind as we talk to you from New Zealand. Let's start. When did you fall in love with rugby league?
4: That's a difficult one. I've always had an interest in all sports, including rugby league. I wouldn't say I ever fell in love with it, but certainly I had memories of, you know, players, Manly, so Bobby Fulton, Les Johns, players like that. But I would say probably when I was about 12.
3: When did you realise you could make a career out of playing rugby league?
4: When they started paying me. it was fantastic, and I played a lot of rugby, and I actually came from rugby to league, and shortly after playing as a teenager, I was offered money, and I thought, this is okay, and I went all right at it, luckily, so they kept paying you. So, and then I got hurt and went into the media, so I'm sort of still getting paid, modestly, of course, at the ABC.
3: Of course. NRL debut.
4: Was against Western Suburbs. It was a top-of-the-ladder clash at Lidcombe Oval, 1976, and I scored two tries on debut. And the other thing that game was memorable for me was that Tommy Rodonikis bit me and tried to bite my nose off many stitches later. But
3: the Phantom Biter.
4: Experience.
3: Yeah. Tell us about your nickname, a main nickname or nicknames that you've had through your life.
4: Gibbsy was the main one. Gibbsy has evolved into Gibbo at work with you boys. I get Jaunty. But one that's not widely known is Horshack. And Russell Gartner, former teammate and also former schoolmate, went to Narrabeen Boys High with me. Russell used to call me Horshack from the Welcome Back Cottage.
3: Yes.
4: Because he used to laugh like Horshack. And to this day, if I ever see Russell, it's how you're going, Horshack.
3: And he's got one of the great nicknames himself in Frog's Eyes.
4: Frog's Eyes. You ever seen some of those photos? They are Frog's Eyes.
3: What was your first paid job?
4: Paperboy. Sitting on the corner of Wakehurst Parkway, Pittwater Road, with my little trolley. That was pay. You know, used to work for the local newsagent. But my first real job was a school teacher.
3: First car?
4: That's from 180B.
3: Nice. What was the best piece of advice you've ever been given?
4: Football-wise, it was Russell Gartner's father, Jimmy, who was a local coach and was a great player in his own right. He told me, yeah, got a great sidestep, but you use it too often, so you telegraph it. So he had me, instead of stepping all the time, sometimes feigning the step and then accelerating, which basically changed things. So blokes didn't know what you were going to do. And that was always a great asset. But in life is unequivocal.

0: Physically, your health is your wealth.
1: Nice. What is? Oh, give me an achievement in your life that you're most proud of.
0: That's a very difficult one, Andrew. But I would say, from a rugby league perspective, one of my great moments, and you had great moments, obviously, and you had some down times. I had lots of injuries, but winning the jersey flag in 1970.

0: Being a good person in the community and you know, making a difference in people's lives as a school teacher, that's as good as anything.
1: I can vouch for all of that. What is your? Let's move away from the footy then. What is your favourite sport outside of rugby league?
0: Was surfing, but as I've got older, it's become golf.
1: Tell us your bucket list sporting event to attend.
0: Well, if we go to the golfing line of things, I have to say the US Masters at Augusta, Georgia. I've not been able to do that, and certainly that would be something I would aspire to do.
1: We are getting to know John Gibbs, our normal co-host here on a Sunday afternoon and sideline eye through the games. Tell us, what was your favourite television show as a kid, Jonty?
0: Get Smart. I love watching Get Smart. I think it was funny. And I still think it's funny.
1: Missed by that much. Favourite character, was it him?
0: Yeah.
1: Yeah.
0: Absolutely.
1: What about movies? Favourite all-time movie?
0: Oh, gee, that's a tough one, Andrew. Oh, look, I don't have a great memory when it comes to movies, but there's a few that come to mind. I've got to say, though, as you asked me that, the first thing that springs to mind is Godfather. The Godfather 1 and Godfather 2, Robert De Niro, Al Pacino, absolutely brilliant and has stood the test of time.
2: I want you to rest well, and a month from now, this Hollywood big shot's going to give you what you want. I'm going to make him an offer he can't refuse.
1: What is something we don't know about John Gibbs?
0: I'm pretty much an open book, Andrew, so I'd have to say it would... Something you didn't know, I'm not going to tell you.
1: But do you have a hidden talent?
0: No, I am so boring. I lack in skill. Apart from being able to play sport and, you know, I love talking to people and I love communicating. And look, I used to love teaching, but apart from that, I'm pretty well hopeless with all other things that, you know, a woman might be looking for in a man.
1: Even though you're engaged 76 times.
0: Everything.
1: Can you cook? I sense your answer may be similar to mine.
0: Seriously, Andrew, I would be the worst cook in the world. I'm flat out boiling an egg.
1: Now, you're hosting a dinner party. What's the wish list for three people to invite, alive or dead, doesn't matter?
0: That's an easy one too, because a little while ago I've had a couple of family functions and I lost my mother, father, and sister in quick succession, 2011, 2012, 2013, and to have one last meal with them and to say some of the things you didn't get to say, that would be wonderful. I know that's sort of maybe not what you're looking for, Andrew, but that is what comes to mind.
1: I couldn't ask for a greater answer, to be perfectly fair. What scares you the most?
0: Scares me the most? What scares me the most would probably being futile in trying to help your kids and seeing some of the, you know, the challenges they have. My kids are going well, but that you can't, you know, you can't solve everything for them and you can't be there all the time for your kids. So I'm scared for what the future holds for my children, and I hope it's on an upward trajectory.
1: Where could we find you on a day off?
0: Just relaxing at home or down in my local rock pool at North Curlcurl, playing with the octopuses.
1: Oh, I knew octopuses had come up. What's your favourite hobby, though? I thought it might be something related to where you are now.
0: Yeah, golf. Golf, and I'm very lucky to be playing at a magnificent golf course, and it's certainly golf. And, look, I'm not mad about it. Because of, you know, aches and pains, I like to be sparingly raced if I was a racehorse. But I love playing golf, and I like experiencing new golf courses and meeting new people. It's fantastic.
1: I reckon if you're a racehorse occasionally, you might have been put down. I know you love music. You've got a very eclectic mix in your car on Spotify with Jonty Rock. But what's your favourite band or singer?
0: I couldn't come up with a favourite band or singer, seriously. But eclectic is the right word. But whether it's Carole King, Elton John, the System of a Down, Rage Against the Machine, Led Zeppelin, Pink Floyd. I like all music, and you know, and that goes to, you know, classical music as well.
1: But what is the best concert you've ever been to?
0: Ah, that's a good one. Went with my great mate Fatty. The girls wouldn't come. They said no thanks. We went to see AC/DC at the Entertainment Centre, and it was mind blowing. And I still love them. And I used to warm up to AC/DC.

the album TNT. TNT, it's dynamite. I used to always warm up and shadow box to that in preparation for games. So AC/DC, so they're very special to me. 'Cause I'm

0: What is your favourite holiday destination?
1: Ooh, gee, that's a difficult one. Queenstown, New Zealand. So not going far. Great golf courses. Something for everyone there. And when you go in summer, it's daylight until 10 o'clock. So it's a great place.
0: Are you a reader, Jonty? And if so, what's your recommendation for a book or author?
1: I used to read a lot, Andrew. Don't read as much as I should. And I think probably, phones and all those things have, changed the direction of that a little bit. But a book that I always ask people to read is Lord of the Flies by William Golding.
0: Ah.
1: If you haven't read it, you want to get great messaging, great story, Lord of the Flies, William Golding. But I couldn't come up with an author that I specifically like.
0: Do you have a go-to podcast?
1: No, don't watch podcasts.
0: I think you listen to podcasts, but there you go. That might go into one of your earlier answers.
1: No, either. You know what? If I don't listen to them, I don't watch them. Correct, Andrew. No, some crime ones sometimes, and my son is into podcasts, and he often sends me something through. So if I'm on a plane or something, I do listen to true crime.
0: Right, okay. Oh, I think I know the answer to this as well. Are you a handyman?
1: No, Andrew.
0: No.
1: Yeah, I may. So if I get a flat tire on the way to the footy, they can change my tire for me because I'd have to flag someone down. Maybe Louis could help me there. I reckon he's got us covered there. He could just put the car up himself and you could change it.
0: Can you imagine this segment with Louis? It's going to go to some very interesting areas. What's your take on clowns, Jonty? Do you find them great fun or terrifying?
1: They're neither funny nor terrifying.
0: All right. And some rapid-fire questions to end with. Summer or winter?
1: Summer.
0: Chocolate or vanilla?
1: Chocolate.
0: Sweet or savoury?
1: Sweet.
0: Peanut butter, smooth or crunchy?
1: Crunchy.
0: Mandarins or some other fruit?
1: Mangoes.
0: Okay. And the coup de grace. This will define you, in my view, Jonty, forevermore. Tomato sauce, cupboard or fridge?
1: Cupboard.

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4: 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And Joel Spruber.
5: It's a miracle. Oh, yeah.
4: On ABC Radio Brisbane and Queensland. Now we're talking.
6: Yes, it is the Saturday Draft. Welcome back to another trip into Queensland's storied, wonderful, fantastic, successful sporting history. It's wonderful to be a Queenslander, just like it is on every Saturday you wake up in the Sunshine State. My name's Johnny Manning. Joel Spreadborough, happy Saturday.
7: Back at you, my...

0: My dear man, the very happiest of Saturdays to you, Johnny, and anyone else tuning in across our beautiful state.
1: Across this great state. Joel, I'm going to hit you with a question.
0: You what? Johnny, I haven't limbered up yet. This is meant to be our small talk bit.
1: No, Jolly, this is question time.
0: Righto, shoot. What do you got?
1: All right, how's your maths?
0: Johnny, my maths is awful. You know that.
1: All right, well, I'm going to test you, okay?
0: Okay.
1: If I have two State of Origin games in 1 week, what do I get?
0: Ah, I know that one.
1: You know it.
0: If I may, I want to utilise the words of ABC Sports' Andrew Moore to respond.
2: Game, set, bingo. The Maroons are going to lead this three-game series one block.
1: Wow.
0: How'd I do? Was that right?
1: That was pretty good. That was pretty good.
0: Pretty good. Hey, two Origin games in 1 week. How lucky are we?
1: Oh, it's like Christmas, isn't it? It's better than Christmas because it happens three times a year.
0: I know.
1: For now, we've got three games for the women as well.
0: So, hang on. So, I'm looking at, again, maths. Three Christmases, but two Origin series. That's six Christmas days.
1: That's how we roll, mate.
0: I love that.
1: Queensland. It's fantastic.
0: That works for me.
1: We will wrap up this week of Origin for you with a few tidbits that you might have missed, a few little insights. We'll do that a bit later on. But before, though, Joel.
0: Yeah, Johnny, it's time to meet another legend. The Saturday Draft, it's got a habit of bringing you some of Queensland's finest sporting legends, giving you the story behind the story. And you know what, Johnny Manning?
1: Yeah?
0: I'm going to go right out and say it. I reckon we've outdone ourselves today.
3: 10 metres from home. Surely this is going to be a world record. It looks like it. A massive world record. It is 118.77.
0: Today you are going to meet one of Australia's greatest Paralympians, an inspiring individual who I'm going to say has won enough medals to sink a large, large ship.
1: What, like a tinny?
0: No, mate, I'm talking like a full-on cargo ship, this guy.
1: Right.
0: I'm talking about Blake Cochrane, OAM.
1: Oh, my God, I can't wait. Roy and HG up on your radio at midday, then Grandstand after that. But for now, you're with us, the guys who remember the commentary from their favourite sporting moments decades after they happen and inflict them upon anyone, anytime, any setting. What would you say to that, Joel?
4: I'd say that was marvellous, John. In fact, I'd say he's done it.
1: Yeah, you know what I'd say?
0: Go on.
1: That's not a try, that's a miracle. You like that?
0: Got him, yeah, it's a magnificent piece of fast bowling from Manning.
1: Oh, gee whiz, that was huge.
0: It's the Saturday Draft. Stick around.

0: That's the jam with A Town Called Malice. You're listening to 612 ABC Brisbane and Queensland. This is the Saturday Draft.
1: Sam Hawley here. ABC News Daily is a 15-minute podcast that's not just the latest headlines. 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
5: What is it about Charleville?
0: There's something about Charleville that rings true across so many regional Queensland towns.
5: Go on.
0: They grow up not completely in the bush, but they're in the country. In Charleville, you might have to travel, I don't know, 200 kilometres on a Saturday to play a game of footy, to have a tennis match, to strap on the cricket pads and bat a ball. It's that kind of thing.
5: Yeah, yeah.
0: If you look at the people who come from Charleville, David Allen, painter, filmmaker and writer. What about Daryl Beattie, who was the MotoGP rider? Kurt Capewell, Origin hero. Adrian Vowles, another Origin hero.
5: Cameron Boyce, first-class cricketer. Richard Graham, former Australian rugby coach.
0: Matty Mott. Queensland Bull.
5: Libby Munro. Star of stage and screen, Johnny Manning.
0: The list goes on, Joel.
5: It is an absolute carousel of class, a conveyor belt of greatness, Charleville. And you know what? Not bad, considering its population, which is, I believe, just a bit over 2,500. Today, you're going to meet another superstar.
0: A Charleville legend.
5: You might even say there's something in the water up there, and in this sense, we mean it quite literally, because this guy is a bona fide superfish.
6: 10 metres from home. Surely this is going to be a world record. It looks like it. A massive world record. It is 118.77.
0: Ooh. That's a world record, Joel.
5: You hear the expression, nothing left to prove?
0: Yeah.
5: That very much applies to this guy. I've got a bit of background info if you want.
0: I need you to hit me with it.
5: Okay, Blake Cochrane. He has multiple congenital limb deficiencies affecting his hands and feet, and he's Australia's most prolific para swimmer. Now, that is ahead of Daylight, which comes in second place. The pool is an absolute playground for Blake. He's the first Aussie to go to four straight Commonwealth Games, starting in Delhi 2010, ending after his retirement after Birmingham in 2022. He didn't just go, Johnny. He went and he won. Five medals across three different strokes.
0: Far out.
5: I'm just getting started here. As a Paralympian, this guy wins medals for fun. So much so, he's had that highly coveted three letters added to his name.
0: Right. He's from Queensland. QLD.
5: OAM.
0: Oh, my God.
5: An equally lofty honour, I would say.
0: Sure is.
5: His Paralympic medal count makes Rambo's body count look pedestrian, Johnny. And I am talking, as we said earlier, enough medals to sink a ship, not even exaggerating.
0: How many medals?
5: Two gold, two silver and a bronze from the Paralympics.
0: I've lost count.
5: Oh, I'm not finished here. He blitzed the field at the Pan Pacific Champs in Canada in 2011. Five gold medals and a world record on that occasion.
0: What?
5: 13-time Australian champion.
0: What?
5: Four world championship medals, including two gold.
0: Listen, how does he...
5: He's a world record holder. Multiple. He's amazing. Do you want to meet him?
0: Yes.
5: Okay, sure. Let's make that happen. Blake Cochrane, this handsome devil is Johnny Manning. My name's Joel Spreadborough. Welcome to the Saturday Draft.
7: Hello, gentlemen. Pleasure to be here.
0: Blake, have you ever endured an intro like that before?
7: It was very long-winded, but I think it's pretty accurate, so we'll take it.
5: I think we could have encompassed the next three Saturday Drafts introducing you, Blake. We've mentioned your accolades in the pool. We're going to talk about your life in and out of the pool, but firstly, let's go all the way back to the beginning. How did you find your way to the pool? How did you get into swimming?
7: Yeah, I guess for me, one might say I was watching the Maroons pre-game going into this week's Origin, and they were talking about where you were conceived, of all things. And for me, there was a lot of talk about Charleville, and I know having a lovely conversation with my parents that I was conceived in a flood. So I guess you could say it's almost in my DNA. But no, growing up, I had asthma as a kid. So the natural pathways to get into swimming and started when I was about 2 years old, and haven't looked back since.
0: Yeah, best answer we've ever heard for the origin of how you got into your chosen sport, Blake. I'm just saying right now, we haven't heard one like that, have we, Joel?
5: conceived in a flood. No, check. I'm just checking back through the record books here. No, that is yet another record for you, Blake.
0: You know, we've heard about, well, you know, my grandfather gave me a cricket bat or my dad took me down to the footy pitch. That is the best one we've heard.
5: Well and truly, well and truly. Okay, so that obviously worked out. When did you start to realise, hold on a sec, this could be a thing for me? How did you realise you were a bit of a superfish?
7: Probably when I was too big for doing laps in the bathtub. I guess it was pretty late in the game for me. I swam all my life growing up. So started when I was two, did all sort of the learn to swim and then started doing sort of the age group swimming and club swimming as I got a little bit older. But when I was about 14, I gave it away, just had enough of sort of going up and back. But when I was 16, I went back to it. And the coach that I had at the time just said, hey, have you thought about this, I guess, Paralympic sport or Paralympic swimming? And I just said, oh, look, I've never heard of it. He's like, you're pretty good. There's a competition coming up this weekend. We can throw you in it, see how you go. And went along and won a couple of medals. And I guess that was it. That was a spark. And went on for, a 14-year career from there.
0: Blake, you said your coach at the time said you're pretty good at it and encouraged you to take it a little bit further. We have a bit of a theme here on the show where we like to highlight the unsung heroes. Are those coaches, or that coach and then some subsequent coaches, would they be very strong influences on your career?
7: 100%. 100%. My first coach, I've had a lot of coaches through my time, but particularly through, I guess, my competitive career, Steve Hadler at Scarborough sort of brought me into the whole world of Paralympic swimming indirectly in a way. And I remember I sort of walked into the pool one afternoon and said, hey, I want to get back into swimming. And he had a look at me and thought, well, this will be interesting. I've got a guy that's got no fingers, no toes. Be interesting to see how he fits into the squad. But took to it naturally, involved myself with the group, and he was blown away with what we could do and formed a really strong friendship and went to a few world championships together to then, I guess, move up to the Sunshine Coast in 2011 under John Shaw. And then ultimately, probably one of the amazing mentors that I had in my life, Jan Cameron, who fortunately departed from my life a couple of years ago now, but instilled some amazing qualities in me as a human being going forward for my future.
5: Blake Cochran on the Saturday draft, 6:12 ABC, Brisbane and Queensland, one of our great Paralympians. You mentioned being a bit of a latecomer, beginning competing effectively when in your late teens, I believe around 16. You were a Com Games para athlete by 19. Before that, you debuted in the Paralympics. You announced yourself internationally on the best possible stage, winning a silver in the 100-metre breaststroke, which became your pet event, of course. Now, what do you recall about this Paralympic debut? Was it an unexpected call-up? And did you believe you were ready? Were you up for it?
7: I believed I was ready. I was probably young and naive and just excited by the opportunity. And I remember we were going for backstroke. That's basically what ended up qualifying me for the event, but managed to be able to pick up the breaststroke as well. And I remember standing behind the blocks for my heat and dove in, swam the race and done about a 7-second PB and was just absolutely blown away by that speed that I'd sort of put on the blocks. And when I swam, I guess, the final, I didn't really think too much of the race as it was. I didn't take any knowledge of who my competitors were and swam my race. And I remember my post-race interview, they were sort of saying, like, what do you think of your competitors? What did you think of the race? And I just said, oh, yeah, that English bloke. Didn't actually know his name, Sasha Kindred, previous world champion, four-time Paralympian before those games, at a home games.

0: Yeah, I got to know him very, very well and learned a lot of things along the way from, a rival, but also a really good friend.
1: Blake, I want to take a little journey inside your mindset, if you don't mind. I want to know what goes through your head when you're training. I want to know how you keep motivated when basically all you're looking at is that black line. And the other thing I want to know is just the breathtaking elation it must feel like to have a medal put around your neck.
0: Just a couple of things.
2: Just a handful. Just a cheeky dozen things, if you don't mind, Blake.
0: In all honesty, it's sort of one of those things where people have always asked me, like, how do you spend all that time, up to sort of 24 to 30 hours in a week sometimes, looking at the black line? And in all honesty, it's probably the last thing I think about. I think you have to have at least one screw loose to be a swimmer and go up and back the same lane every single day. But I guess what I've sort of come to love about the sport is just being able to just let your mind go to a blur. So I'll be thinking I'm hungry, I'll be thinking about what's for dinner, I'll be writing my assignments in my head or setting out my my day or my week or planning. So everything was just very structured into sort of going to the pool, and then I realised I've got 5 metres to go, I better not breathe. So you sort of just let your mind go a bit of a blur. But I guess swimming's a really funny sport because you spend so much time dedicated to your trade, but then you go to a major competition and your event takes 60 seconds. So it can be absolutely brutal for the time commitment, but the reward is just absolutely unbelievable. And one of my superstitions, and I didn't have many, was that I'd never touch someone else's medal before I had the chance to, I guess, wear my own or get my own, or the competition finished, simply because I wanted to have that satisfaction of earning that medal, standing on the podium, and having that medal placed around my neck. And the one thing that I've very much appreciated about sort of the Olympic and Paralympic medals is they're the weightiest of the bunch. They're not light, they're heavy, and they have particular designs, they have a particular feel, and it is just absolutely surreal when they put that around your neck.
1: You know what you just described is the discipline of an elite athlete by not touching another medal, because plenty of probably all, say, NRL players, if they're at a function and the trophy's there, they won't touch it. That's the discipline of an elite sportsman or athlete to say, I am not going to touch that until I've earned it. Hats off to you, Blake.
0: Oh, thank you.
2: Elite focus. Now, Delhi 2010, you're 19, you're at the Comm Games, starting an incredible run at the Comm Games. You'd already done a bit by that point, came away with a bronze there. Fast forward a year, 5 gold medals, a world record at the Pan Pacs in Canada. Did you believe

0: You've actually done the hard work now. You've set the world record. All you need to do now is set PBs, which I guess was a nice way of looking at it rather than looking at trying to set a new world record every time. But no, Delhi was an absolute whirlwind of a time as well, because it's a unique opportunity as a para athlete to share a team with your Olympic counterparts. And Delhi was, it was nice, but I guess there was a few rumours and stories travelling around about the facilities not quite being completed, and I was at a swimming session where part of the roof sort of fell into the pool, which was interesting, but thankfully we were able to put all things to go ahead and swim fast. And it's a really great atmosphere being a part of that full combined team. It's something we share on pool deck at our national championships, but to do it on the world stage is just an added bonus.
1: Well, that stage, Blake Cochrane, OAM, only got bigger. I want to go now to what I will describe, and it's not my place to do so, but as a career highlight, if not the career highlight

0: rule. So if you false start, you're out. And I had quite a few dreams that I made that mistake, or I twitched and I got called as a false start. So it was very nervous. And then I guess having the extra layer of being painted as the favourite or the world number one had that extra pressure. But I prepared for that games in the best possible way. And standing behind the box, you can only give yourself confidence. If you start letting doubt in, that's where mistakes can happen. So I tell you what, I was glad when I had my first heat swim and I dove in and we were off and racing.
1: Let's see how it went.
2: 120.76 is the Paralympic record. 119.06 is the world record. And in second is Nakamura. Nakamura for Japan in five. Levy going well in three. Blake Cochrane.

0: amazing thing that you get at a Paralympic Games. And to swim that race and get the perfect turn and get the perfect finish and put myself in that gold medal position, it was ultimately that dream that really came true in that moment.
1: Blake Cochran, 0am on 612 ABC Brisbane in Queensland on the Saturday draft. Johnny Manning and I just taking a quick second here to shake off some goosebumps because this is something else. I love what you're saying there, that insight and those nightmares you were having ahead of that swim. But you were the hunted, Blake, not just by your rivals, but I guess essentially hunting yourself as well. You'd set a really, really high benchmark at that point. And then you've gone on 5 events, 2 gold medals, that breaststroke gold medal, but also the men's 4x100 free. You still had 10 years left in your career. What are you thinking? You're like, what else have I got to do here? Is this it? Is it cue in the rack for you after those games?
0: No, not quite. I think I was 21 years old and I was still hungry for more. And the one thing about a Paralympic Games is it's just a feeling and emotion that you just can't get anywhere else. And I've had lots of really great memories of being on pool deck and winning medals. But in all honesty, some of my favourite memories come from simply, I guess, sneaking through some of the barricades and venturing and entertaining myself with the general public. I've sat on trains in London. I've walked through Olympic Park in London, probably when I shouldn't have. I probably should have been with the team.
1: Renegade.
0: You just stop and you talk to people and they go, you're from Australia. And I'm like, oh, I'm actually an athlete, but I really want to get involved in the games atmosphere. And it's just electric. And the one currency I've found that trumps any other pins, you get given a handful of probably about 15 to 20 pins that have the coat of arms and the Australian symbol on it. And it's a currency that everyone wants. And if you're chasing something, if you want a banner, if you want a poster, if you want some memorabilia, those pins are your ultimate currency. So any athlete that's traveling to a games,

0: I mean, I can only control what I can do in the race. And I mean, Carlos is a very, very strong and talented athlete, very, very young. And I mean, he's got a lot of potential. It'll be interesting what comes next year.
1: I want to ask about your mindset here, looking, you know, a few years later, you were back in the same pool for the Worlds. You took out a bronze to Carlos there. That name, again, Carlos Serrano Zarate, blitzing it. Was he your greatest rival? What impact did that level of competition after all of your dominance have on you?
2: Yeah, look, I remember that particularly the games in Rio was a bit of a challenging one. I didn't put together the perfect race that I wanted to. And coming off the 2015 World Championships, that was when Carlos came onto the scene and set a world record that event and went in as favourite for Rio. And he was a lot faster than me. There wasn't a lot I could do to ultimately change myself as an athlete to try and get a lot faster. So really, it was almost in a way swimming for second, but anything can happen at that world stage and at that event. And that's sort of the mindset that I tried to have, but I didn't quite execute the race that I needed to ultimately set the time I wanted to do, and I was a bit disappointed. And it might sort of come across a little bit in that interview there, but my coach Jan Cameron mentioned to me, said that this is the one year that times don't count. It is all about the medal and it's all about the result, and you've got a silver medal at your third Paralympic Games, and it's having those people that have that mindset that are able to sort of, I guess, pull you up and sort of say, hey, you've done an amazing job, you need to take this opportunity to really absorb it, and then there's time to reflect at another time. So that's what we did, and we went forward from there.
3: Blake Cochrane, it's been amazing speaking with you so far. We'd like you to stick around as we dive a little bit deeper into your career, into you as a person. Would you mind hanging around?
2: Absolutely.
3: It's the Saturday Draft. Johnny Manning, Joel Spradborough, 612 ABC Brisbane and Queensland. Here's a bit of Eskimo Joe.

0: Black Fingernails Red Wine on 612 ABC Brisbane and Queensland. 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
5: Unearthing Queensland's rich sporting history. 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
6: 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Kathy's the winner. Kathy Freeman is a national hero.
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7: Yeah, that's right. We swim on the Saturday Draft after a quick tumble turn into the ABC Radio playlist. Now, you are hearing from Australia's most decorated Comm Games para-athlete, world record holder, Paralympic legend Blake Cochrane. Now, Blake, you're coming to us from the beautiful Sunshine Coast. Home is where the heart is, but I do believe you're quite the Broncos fan. Is that correct?
8: Yes. It was a bit of a tough time, I guess, going back a couple of years when the Dolphins joined the game because I grew up in Redcliffe. So it was a choice as to whether I stick with the Broncos, who I guess just won their wooden spoon, delightful achievement, or jump over to the Dolphins. But I figured, hey, I can't change now. I need to stay loyal where the heart is. So, yeah, Broncos fan through and through.
0: May I just say, Blake, as a Cowboys man, it was delightful to see the Broncos.

0: Cowboys collect that wooden spoon because we've got a few ourselves.
1: Now, Johnny says Cowboys man. He's actually a Cowboys alum, so it's high praise. But he says anything good about the Broncos, I wrap my arms around it. Now, Blake, 2017, 5 years before retirement, you're one of 11 athletes named on the inaugural Paralympic Athlete Commission, moving toward advocacy and moving toward passion for other athletes and their careers. What did this mean to you?
2: Yeah, this was a really good time. Obviously, there's a lot of conversation that sort of goes around about teams listening to their athletes and really getting the best possible outcomes of having them involved in the process. So this was a really great step for the Paralympics Australia, I guess, announcing and combining and looking to source this group. So it was a bit of a slow start, but now we're in a really great relationship where Paralympics Australia will come to us and we feel confident enough to talk to the chef commission, Kate, and the CEO to ultimately voice our concerns and create some, I guess, co-design and sharing that change to have a really great outcome for the team.
0: The Games Legacy report came out this week, Blake, and I'm sure you've had just a couple of spare minutes to pour over the 82 pages of it. What are your thoughts on how Brisbane can properly take advantage of it?
2: Yeah, it is such a deep dive on this one. And I'm really glad that there's sort of a report that sort of started to piece some bits and pieces together. But it's going to be a really tough ask. And I think Australians do a really good job in having sport at the forefront of what they do. But I think we still have a bit of a habit of, I guess, instilling a bit of tall poppy syndrome. We expect everything of our athletes, but then when they get there, we want to tear them down because they're too high up. So I think really as a country, we need to make sure we get together and unite. And it's something that I've been really trying to, I guess, encourage from the state sporting organisations that we're too much origin focused. Queensland versus New South Wales or Queensland versus the rest of the country. And for this Games, we can't do that. We can't be state versus state. It needs to be Australia versus the world. So if we can unite on that and if we can bring people together for this Games that it's a good thing, then the Games will thrive. So it's that culture shift that we really need to instill and get people to jump on board.
1: You've been all over the world, Games everywhere, medals, as we say, to sink a couple of ships. You've seen infrastructure, you've seen accessibility, you've seen inclusion. Is there any input that you'll be having sort of moving forward around this space?
2: Yeah, I'm involved in a couple of legacy groups on the Sunshine Coast and Moreton Bay and have a very strong passion about wanting to get the best outcomes. And I think co-design is that space where not everyone will get a voice, I guess, sort of listen to or their impact had. But I think the best part is we need to, I guess, formulate all the opportunities because the great things about this Games is we can do anything. We just can't do everything. So if we put everything on the table and then set our priorities, we each need to, I guess, look at that and decide how we can best contribute it to it. So for me, it's about just being involved in the process and then letting the decision makers make the tough decisions.
1: Blake Cochran, OAM on the Saturday draft, 6:12, ABC, Brisbane and Queensland. Now, your own legacy, Blake, I asked you earlier if you felt ready to retire in your early 20s after winning 6,000 medals and doing everything. That time did come in 2022 after four straight Com Games, four Paralympic appearances as well. We all know that you had done enough, but how did you know? How did you know it was time?
2: In all honesty, I was done in 2019. I had another 3 years ahead of me at that point, but I recognised in 2019 that I'd had enough. And I was sort of ready to sort of, I guess, move on to the next chapter. And I went into the Games for 2020 thinking, hey, yep, let's make this the best possible opportunity we can and then call it quits after that and leave nothing left and be happy with that decision. And then COVID obviously threw a spanner in the works there. And I went to the Games and it was an amazing venue and an amazing stadium, but completely empty. And so I wanted that experience that one last time. So that led to Commonwealth Games 2 years later in 2020 in Birmingham with a lovely crowd, lovely atmosphere and a really great team with that sort of Olympic and Paralympic sport team combined. So was very, very happy to sort of say, yep, we've achieved what we've wanted to achieve. We've had the final hooray. And yeah, let's take that next step.
1: You achieved so much. Massive congrats on everything you did in the pool, out of it, Blake. Getting ready. I'm sure the bags are packed to head to Paris. You'll be doing a bit of commentary over there. I'm sure that's a bucket lister as well.
2: Yeah, definitely. It's been different being on the other side of the fence. And I know a lot of athletes sort of appear in the media because they struggle to sort of make that transition and they get caught up in things that they probably shouldn't have. And I thought I was ready. I thought I was ready to take on the next challenge and take on the next step, but it was difficult. It was really, really, really tough. You

0: go from a world where you're at the top of your game, you're sort of respected by everyone, everyone knows who you are, and you take a lot of wins. But then when you step out of that limelight, I guess you sort of just, you apply for a job and you get knocked back and you're not used to taking those hits. And it was a really, really tough transition. But now I found myself in a really positive place, in a really great job, and I guess creating that opportunity as well to sit on the other side of the fence for the commentary team for Paris, which is going to be different, but it's going to be exciting too.
1: Blake, what advice do you have for someone who's potentially going through those same things that you just described, those low points of coming out of the limelight and then, as you said, being knocked back for jobs and probably not having the direction you used to?
0: I think mentors are a really big thing. And when you're in the sport, sometimes you don't really formulate those relationships depending on what type of person you are. And I think you need to be okay with sort of asking for a little bit of help or just simply having a chat. And for me, my wife has been absolutely amazing in being able to talk to and also, I guess, pull me up on some of the things that I can do better. So I guess surrounding myself with common, with people with common, I guess, values and interests and, I guess, stages of life was really, really empowering for me to really, I guess, help me talk about some of the difficulties that I was having, but also be able to sort of help me set my goals. And having goals was that thing that really held me to my objectives.
1: Look, it's been an absolute treat to speak with you. What we generally do when we speak to people of your calibre on this show, which we rarely do when we look at your calibre, mate, we ask three rapid-fire questions. So basically the first thing that comes into your head, just about you, are you happy to proceed with that?
0: Give it a crack.
1: Yeah, I like your style. All right. What do you miss about the week-to-week of competing at the highest level?
0: The 10 seconds of silence that I get when I dive in the pool.
2: What is something you have learned or taken from being the best in your chosen field and applied to life after sport?
0: Patience. You've got to take your opportunities when they come.
1: When and where are you at your most happiest?
0: Now is completely different. It's family. Seeing the smiles on my kids' faces. We've got little Eli who's 4 and Sophia who's 2. And it used to be, I guess, intrinsic in getting those results in the pool, but now it's all about family and seeing their little faces light up and bringing the things to you. So that's a bit of a long-winded answer, but yeah, seeing their faces is where I seek joy.
2: Long-winded answers is what we're all about here, Blake. I want to say thank you so much. Can I just ask you one question quickly?
0: Is this part of the quick fire or is this off the cuff?
1: No, a different one.
2: This is just me. This is just genuine curiosity. Where on earth do you keep all of your medals?
0: Oh, yeah. There's about 3 of them in a bag and I take them to schools because, hey, I've got a couple of them, so it's good to share them around. But the rest, they're on display in my house at home. I won't say where my home is because I don't want any visitors. But, yeah, I think you got to show them off. And they're always a talking point. They sit in a cabinet between my wife's, I guess, antique cameras that she collects and my Star Wars Lego. Lego's on the bottom because that's at kid height. Medals are in the middle because that's for adults and kids. And then cameras are on top. For all the adults.
2: I love that you've got a system there, and I also love that you're a Star Wars man. The Force is with you, my friend.
0: And also with you.
1: Blake Cochran, Paralympian, para-athlete, pillar of the community, OAM. Thank you so much for speaking with us on the Saturday Draft today. It's been an absolute pleasure.
0: No, thank you, gentlemen. Great to be here today. Thank you.
1: Blake Cochran, OAM. Joel.
2: Wow.
1: What a treat.
2: Yeah, that was an inspiring story, the insights that Blake gave and coming into the sport at such a young age and coming in for different reasons, finding the belief to have the career he did.
1: And then just dominating.
2: Top of the world.
1: Amazing. 612 ABC Brisbane and Queensland. Stick around on a Saturday Draft. We are going to get a bit of a maroon tinge on next.

0: Suzanne Vega with Left of Centre on 612 ABC Brisbane and Queensland. 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

0: some of the best sporting moments happen right here in Queensland and right here on ABC Radio Brisbane and Queensland. Now we're talking.
1: Yes, now we are talking, Joel Spradborough. My name's Johnny Manning. This is coming towards the end of the Saturday draft.
2: Yeah. We cannot leave
1: without
2: singing the praises.
3: Joel!

0: Well, that was different.
1: Thank you, Andrew Moore. A polarising rendition of the anthem. That was Australian Idol's Dylan Wright on Wednesday night at the Origin, the men's Origin opener. Johnny, what did you think of the anthem?
2: I liked it.
1: I liked it.
2: And you know what? The crowd liked it. You hear the crowd react to it. Reminded me of those Super Bowls where you get like Whitney Houston did it. I think it was 91 when the players forgot about the game.
1: Yeah.
2: They were just so entranced by Whitney.
1: There have been a few misses. Roseanne, famously, over there, and Fergie from the Black Eyed Peas as well. Wherever you sit on the anthem, having a prescribed way of how you have to sing it, I think, you know what? Do what you got to do. What? You do you.
2: But they're artists, right? So put your intention on it. If we want it done the same way, we just play a recording.
1: That's it.
2: There we go.
1: 100%. Now, as for the game itself, the men's Origin, 28-point winners, pretty significant, substantial win. 4 minutes in, Maroons underway, DCE finds Ben Hunt, the Queensland are in, and then just a few minutes later, I guess it's the incident many south of the Tweed will say defined the match.
3: There's direct contact to the head with the shoulder.
4: He's got to go. Joseph Swali'i has been sent from the field. A sensation after 7 minutes and 25 seconds, and only now is Reece Walsh to his feet.
2: I know something happened there, but I was just transfixed by it. I think it's CC in the Music Factory in the background.
1: In the background, yeah. I know. It's of all the music to happen in the background during a send-off.
2: I was like, what?
1: That was like, again, something more ominous, more foreboding, but that was it. That was that moment. Swali'i, a couple of stats that you don't want. First debutante sent off, earliest send-off in Origin history, but, you know, shoulder contact to the head. And this is the other thing. Reece Walsh was on the ground that entire time. He was knocked down. He was looking pretty senseless that whole time. You don't like seeing that. A lot of talk about, would that have been a send-off? Should that be a send-off? Yes, in the NRL. What about in Origin? Surely a bit of leeway? What are your thoughts on it?
2: I'm not arguing with the send-off. If he'd gone for 10, I probably wouldn't have argued with that either. What I would like to see is thought being given to the decision-making players have to make at such great speed.
1: Yeah.
2: Reece Walsh was falling. That's a fact, all right? He was falling. So Swali'i's original target area, I don't know if it was too high. Maybe it was. But if, let's just say, his original target area was a bit lower and Reece Walsh fell, you can't expect a man to adjust at that split second. Swali'i is an aggressive player. I don't think he's dirty.
1: A couple of minutes before that, he put on a very similar hit. It was a legal hit. It was a clean, very, very big belter.
2: Yeah.
1: That's what he was there to do. I'm not saying he was there to be a hit. He was there to rattle in defence. I don't think he necessarily looked like he was out to injure.
2: No, of course not.
1: I think you've summed it up beautifully. One of those things, the game against 12 men, New South Wales, Queensland, doing what they did.
2: Let me tell you this. New South Wales were very, very good.
1: They were good. It was tenacious from the Blues.
2: That was a hell of an effort from a 12-man Blues outfit. So I think they will be smarting for game two.
1: So game two coming up, Johnny. So 38-10. Not a bad effort. And you know what? I'll tell you what. If the way they juggled there, I just want to give Billy Slater a shout-out for having Selwyn Cobbo, the outside back from the Broncos, on the bench. What are you doing putting a back on the bench?
2: That's what he was doing.
1: Then 24 hours later, Johnny, it became a perfect 2 from 2, a rain-sodden Newcastle, almost 26,000 people turning up in the wet.
2: What a crowd.
1: Another game, another record. That's 3 straight record-breaking crowds. The Blues had this one under control. The Women's Origin, game 2, theirs for the taking.
2: I thought it was gone.
1: Queensland did a Queensland, though. They come from behind, a heart-stopping 11-10 win. Titans star Lauren Brown stepping up to secure a win for the ages in the last 2 minutes.
5: Here's a field goal snap coming from Lauren Brown. Oh, she's nailed it. I just said she can kick him. She's kicked one that might send the series into a decider.
2: It was a wobbly old kick, but it got there. And the Blues will be ruining not putting that one to bed. They could have iced the series right there. But let me tell you, as you said, Queensland did a Queensland. Captain Ali Brigginshaw was feeling the maroon pride at full time.
6: That was one of the greatest moments, I think, in the maroon's colours. Just to see my mates produce stuff like that, it's unbelievable.

0: Unbelievable. I'm so proud to be a Queenslander.
1: Advantage Maroons. We're heading to Townsville. A decider up north, and we know that the North's going to get behind the mighty Maroons. So June 27, let's just put it in the bag now. Johnny Maroons, what, 40-0, 50-0?
2: Oh, what a week to be a Queenslander. They're going to do it easy.
1: Oh, yeah.
3: Game, set, bingo.
2: Now, Jolie, we spoke about unsung heroes last week, if you remember.
1: I did.
2: And we asked people to tell us about their unsung heroes of sport, because that's the real fabric of Queensland sports. The kids on weekends, the sacrifices people make. Some families throughout this great state will travel hundreds of kilometres, drive for hours, just to have their kids strap on a boot, get on a court, dive in a pool, swing a club, run on the track, roll the arm over, or whatever sport it is. And these organisations are littered with people who give up their time to coach or to support or to fill water bottles or to carpool or to, I don't know, fill out team sheets or stats, to hold the stopwatch, man the canteen, or sometimes do all of the above.
1: Yeah.
2: And we want to give them a shout out. So text us on 0467 922 612. Let us know your name and we can contact you to get more info if you want about your unsung hero.
1: Now, you made one such phone call, a couple of such. You've been all over the phones, Manning the phones all week. Who have you got today, Johnny?
2: Well, we've got one from Lee in Brisbane. Now, she wanted to give a shout out to Jo from Ironbark Fitness. She runs an inclusive, empowering gym that encourages men and women from all walks of life to embrace the power of sport, movement, and to improve their physical and mental health. That is Jo Higgins from Ironbark Fitness in Brisbane here, I believe.
1: I believe on the south side, Logan Way. Yeah, we salute you, Jo.
2: Well,
1: beautiful
2: done,
1: work.
2: Jo. And I've got another one here, Joel. This is from Catherine Mackay. She wanted to give a shout out to Tracy Bruce. Now, Tracy Bruce is an ex-Firebird and an ex-Australian netball player. She married Robert Bruce, not the fella from Braveheart.
1: No,
2: the fella who swam in the 400 IM at the Seoul Olympics, no less. She gives up so much time now to netballers at all levels. She takes a real interest in every young and up-and-comer, always going the extra mile. Now, Catherine Mackay called her last week as a friend's daughter hurt her knee and wasn't sure where to go next. She rang Tracy, and Tracy just gave the best advice for treatment. She also works at St. Peter's Lutheran, managing netball and water polo, and can just talk about all the kids from these programs. So, Tracy Bruce, we salute you as an unsung hero.
1: Jo Higgins, Tracy Bruce, well done. Thank you to Lee. Thank you to Kath. Now, you can send us your unsung hero, 0467 922 612.
2: Now, Joe, we mentioned grandstand before. Pretty big afternoon if you're a Queensland sports fan today. The Dolphins have got the bye, but how about this? The Titans take on the Bunnies at home. Ooh. The Cowboys then take on New Zealand at home. And then the Sharks travel up to Lang Park to face the Broncos. Are you kidding me? What an afternoon.
1: It's a Queensland Rugby League bonanza.
2: Isn't it? So if you're in one of those centres, get out there and support the team. But if you're not, settle in with the brilliant coverage from Grandstand.
1: And don't forget, Super Netball, the Lightning are heading south to face the Swifts. The Firebirds are shaping up against the Giants.
2: Next up, Roy and HG. Jolie, let's go quench that never-ending thirst for sporting action.
1: Love it.
2: See you next week.
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5: This man played for many clubs in the National Rugby League, a self-described legend of St George Illawarra, but that wasn't the only team he played for. He's a front rower. He was a hard man. He's now a part-time boxer and part-time many, many things, including hanger-outer with the great Luke Lewis. Jeremy Lattimore, how are you, Latsy?
6: Mate, always good to be talking to you, mate.
5: I'm so excited to get to know you. I feel like there are a lot of things I do know about you. I'm not sure how many of those we can put to air, but we'll see. Do you have a nickname we can mention other than Latsy?
6: Mate, so growing up in Port Macquarie, I got the nickname Goose. Would you believe that?
5: I would.
6: Yeah, I was a goose when I was younger. I've obviously grown up a lot, as you know, mate. You know me now, very mature and responsible, but back then I was a bit of a goose.
5: It's funny, when I hear the name Jeremy Lattimore or I see you, it's like, mature. That's exactly what I think. What's your middle name?
6: John.
5: Jeremy John Lattimore, old JJ. All right, well, first job you ever had was what?
6: Mate, I was a shit shoveler. So my old man was a horse trainer, and then he moved away from the racing industry, and I went across the road, and I shoveled horse shit and filled up water buckets.
5: Okay, now remember I told you, this isn't one of your podcasts. You've got to behave yourself. First car you ever owned?
6: Toyota Corona.
5: What? How long do you have that for?
6: 1, 2, 3, 4 years, and then I got an NRL contract and I updated to a Holden Commodore.
5: How good. When did you, Jeremy Lattimore, fall in love with rugby league?
6: I started playing when I was 9. Played through to I was under 14. And, mate, you wouldn't believe it. I had a year off rugby league when I was 15 to go bodyboarding. And then after that, that is when I truly fell in love with the game.
5: You went bodyboarding for a year?
6: I went in competition. But, yeah, I sort of outgrew the bodyboard and thought, you know what, this body shape's probably more suited to a contact sport, not riding the barrels of the world.
5: I can imagine you outgrew the budgie smugglers more than the boogie board, but that's another story for another time. When did you realise, was it while you were bodyboarding, that you could actually make a career out of playing rugby league?
6: Yeah, no, I just wasn't that good at bodyboarding, and then I went back to rugby league with a bit of a chip on my shoulder. I sort of lost my way a bit in that year away from league, and I decided I wanted to be, you know, more than what I was. And, you know, I started training really hard and lifting weights and stuff. And, opportunity come knocking a couple of years later, thankfully. Otherwise, who knows what I would have been done if I stayed up in Port Macquarie.
5: So what is the best piece of advice you've ever been given? Doesn't have to be footy, it can be anything.
6: Nah, I've been saying this to my daughter and son lately, and, you know, do not count the days, make the days count. So, you know, I feel like life is precious and life is short, and, you know, if you're just falling through life and, you know, you've got no purpose, I go, you've got to go out and get after the day. And, you know, I always say that to them. I've been saying it to them every day this week.
5: Don't count the days, make the days count. That is very deep and meaningful, Jeremy Lattimore.
6: I know, mate. You know, I'm a deep person, mate, once you get to know me.
5: That's right. So now we've covered maturity and deepness. What's an achievement you're most proud of?
6: Mate, I'll say my kids. You know, I was a bit selfish and, you know, in my way of life. And, you know, they've come into my world and, you know, I'm just truly, deeply motivated to be the best dad I can be and, you know, trying to influence them in a positive way and, showing the way in life, and that's something. Yeah, I'd say my kids on a personal level. You know, obviously this is a sports show, and you know, it took me to 23 years of age to debut in the NRL. So that was you know, truly one of the greatest moments outside of having my kids was making my debut for Parramatta back in 2009.
5: Yeah, I bet. All right, favourite sport for you other than rugby league?
6: Oh man. Horse racing.
5: I thought you were going to go boxing.
6: Yeah, no, sorry, actually, yeah, I do. You know what, actually, that's a lie. I actually completely forgot about the boxing.
5: That means to me you shouldn't do it anymore.
6: No. Every night in bed I watch YouTube boxing. So, yeah, I love the sport and, you know, obviously very different to what I did for a long time, an individual sport. And as I found out when I got put on my buddies up in Brisbane in January, you know, if you make a mistake, you do get made to pay for it. Whereas in rugby league, you know, I had Louis to make my tackles when I missed them.
5: Oh, doesn't he mention that every now and then? So what then is a bucket list sporting event that you like to attend?
6: Oh, I'd love to do the Super Bowl. That is actually in my bucket list. I'd love to do the Super Bowl. I'd love to go to a big race meet in America as well. Watch a Vegas fight. There's a few on there.
5: Yeah, okay. You're going to be a busy, busy boy. Your favourite TV show as a kid, what was it?
6: Home and Away.
5: No way.
6: Yeah.
5: This is Josh Papali'i answered the same way, although he still loves it just as much today, do you?
6: No, I haven't watched it for a long time, mate. There's a thing called streaming on your at your fingertips, so you can get on Netflix or YouTube and find whatever you want now.
5: Including Home and Away replays.
6: No, I've not watched it since I left Port Macquarie.
5: Who is your favourite character?
6: Stumped. Mate, maybe old Alf. I love the Alfie.
5: Alf is paying $1.01 for you.
6: Yeah, I love that.
5: All right, what about movies, your favourite movie of all time?
6: Look, I love Vince Vaughn, and I love him in Wedding Crashers and Owen Wilson.
5: Yep.
6: I'm a real comedy guy.
5: You are. What is something people don't know about you? What's a hidden Jeremy Lattimore talent?
6: Most people probably don't even know I did a uni degree. You know, I get the moniker of a front rower, rugby league player, now trying to be a boxer. But, mate, I did a uni degree, believe it or not.
5: It was in business, wasn't it? Or was that later?
6: Yeah, Bachelor of Business, correct.
5: There you go. Can you cook?
6: I can. I've got no choice, mate. I'm single. I'm separated. So, mate, if I don't cook, the kids don't eat.
5: What? Well, thankfully for them, you do. What, do you have a signature dish?
6: Mate, you know what? I love doing a chicken boschiola, mate, but I can cook anything. You know, just give me a menu, I'll get to work.
5: That'll do. How about the next time you provide a menu that we run into you at Jubilee and you can bring us some decent food? That'd be good.
6: Mate, I will bring my favourite radio gang of ABC a feed one day. I'll bring you some boschiola.
5: Oh, I'm excited about going to Jubilee. It's the only thing that can make me excited about going there. So, well done. All right, so then you're holding a dinner party and you're cooking your chicken boschiola. Which three people, alive or dead, are you inviting?
6: Oh, look, because this is a bit of a family radio station, I'll keep it very PG. I will go Michael Jordan. I love Michael Jordan. Oh, gee, put me on the spot. I'd have to get me and Vince Vaughn because he'd provide the laugh. And I love Charlie Sheen. I find him hilarious. I used to love his TV shows. And
5: he's an
6: interesting cat. Correct. So I'll go Charlie.
5: That would be great fun, actually. Michael Jordan, Vince Vaughn and Charlie Sheen. What, if anything, scares you?
6: Snakes.
5: Where can we find you on a day off? What's your main hobbies?
6: If I don't have my kids, I'll definitely be at the gym or training, doing something. I love flogging myself every day, whether it's weights, cardio, getting in the sauna. I'm known to frequent coffee shops as well, so probably having coffee with Groover.
5: Yes, with Groover. All right, musically, your favourite band or singer of all time?
6: I'm in love with Ella Langley at the moment. She was in Texas, but mate, I'm just whatever's relevant. Top 50.
5: What's the best concert you've ever been to?
6: I loved Luke Combs and not Joe Dirt. What's his name? He sings By Dirt. Someone Davis, Jordan Davis.
5: There you go. Okay.
6: Country boy.
5: What is your favourite holiday destination?
6: Probably Las Vegas.
5: What about a bucket list holiday destination that you haven't been to?
6: I'm doing it next year, Coachella, and then Vegas.
5: Oh, really? And Vegas. Yeah. How good. Are you handy? Can you build things?
6: Mate, my ex-wife, she was genuinely shocked how bad I was when we first got together. I couldn't even put a light globe in. I am hopeless.
5: So that hasn't improved?
6: No. I've got to manage a few things on my own. I'm just looking up at the downlights. One of my downlights is out, so I'm going to have to change that, but that'll probably stay like that for months.
5: I think you know this is called a downlight. That's pretty clever on its own. All right, some quick hits here. What's your take on clowns, Latsy? Great fun or terrifying?
6: Terrifying.
5: Okay. Summer or winter?
6: Winter.
5: Chocolate or vanilla?
6: Chocolate.
5: Sweet or savoury?
6: Sweet.
5: Peanut butter, crunchy or smooth?
6: Crunchy.
5: And the final one, Latsy, this will tell us all we need to know about you, your future and your past. Tomato sauce, fridge or cupboard?
6: Fridge.
5: See, you're a winner. We knew you were a winner. Jeremy Lattimore, nice to get to know you. We'll see you at the footy soon.
6: See you, legends. I have the Boschiola warm.

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3: Hello, and thank you for downloading Sporting Witness from the BBC World Service. I'm Simon Watts, and today I'm bringing you the inspiring story of Lopez Lomong, who escaped from the war in South Sudan as a child and ended up running in the Olympics for the United States. It's July 2008, the US Olympic Trials in Eugene, Oregon. Lopez Lomong is going for one of the three places on the 1500 metres team for the Beijing Olympics. It's a long way from his childhood in Africa.
4: I was running for joy. That was something that I put in my head. This is fun. This is awesome. I'm not running away from the bullets and guns and people want to kill me or end my life.
3: The race was slow and tense with a lot of jostling between the runners.
4: The third lap going to the backstretch, there was a guy came up and tried to push all of us. The top three guys were all tumbling each other. Kind of like, oh, this is not good. This is not right.
3: Lopez just about managed to stay on his feet. Then he made his move towards the front, but immediately seemed to slow up.
4: My hamstring tied up and I kind of fall back a little bit and I just kind of dig in and a lot of noise came to my head and telling me exactly why I'm doing this for. And I just gained a good strength and my hamstring held up and I pulled out the third and I couldn't believe it.
3: Of course, that third place got you the final spot in the Olympics. Can you remember how you felt when you crossed the line?
4: I was like, wow, I'm going to China. You know, it was just so excited and the dream come true.
3: Lopez Lomong was born in a small village in South Sudan. He had a

0: happy childhood, but at the age of six, he was seized by soldiers from the SPLA rebel army while at church with his mother.
1: The soldiers stormed this church. Everybody was crying, I was crying, everything just went on chaos. They came out with the big guns and they ordered everyone to lay down. My mom, she was kind of like holding me tight. She would just say, shh, you know, don't talk. So they basically went through the people in the congregation, like picking the kids up, and they came to where my mom and I was laying down, picked me up and ripped me from her. You know, she was running toward me to rescue me, and the soldier lowered the weapon toward her and said, one more step and I will shoot. And he started pulling me toward this truck. And I saw a lot of kids there, and kids were crying, and so put us in this prison.
0: Lopez would not see his mother again for more than 10 years. He was imprisoned by the SPLA in a training camp for child soldiers. The children were kept in a dark hut with very little food, and Lopez can remember watching a boy of his own age just give up and die. He might have suffered the same fate had it not been for three older boys who Lopez calls his angels. They looked after Lopez because they recognized him from the village, and when they found a way to escape, they woke the little boy in the middle of the night and took him with them.
1: While they were training, they saw the hole on a fence somewhere, and they came back. They said, hey, you know, like, we are going to take you to your mom. And all of us left, kind of like crawling. And that night, the moon was like full, and it was just so light out. It was very serene and beautiful. And we went through this hole on the fence and started running for my life. One of them holding my hand, and we just dragging me along. And 3 days, three nights, we just ran. There was a time that I kind of fell. I want to give up. And I saw some hills, and they said, you know, those hills, you know, that is where your mom is. You know, the faster you go, the quicker you will go see your parents and you will be happy again. And I kept going.
0: But instead of running home, the four boys had gone in the wrong direction and reached the border with Kenya. They and many other child refugees from Sudan were put into a huge refugee camp. Conditions there were still tough, and many of the children turned to sport as a way of keeping their spirits up. Lopez and his friends would spend hours running long laps around the perimeter.
1: We run in the morning, 30 kilometers around the camp, and then you play soccer the rest of the day. So you just try to distract yourself as much as you can to not sit in a tent. Otherwise, you will be hungry, or otherwise it will be a lot of weird thinking, kind of like lonely and missing your parents. And then eventually something bad is going to happen. So you just need to be out there doing activities and stuff.
0: It was in the camp that Lopez first heard about something called the Olympics. He and some other boys ran 5 miles to watch part of the 2000 games on TV at the home of a local farmer.
1: I didn't know exactly what Olympics is. And one of the boys were like, oh, yeah, we are going to watch Olympics. Okay. And the first race was 400 meters. And Michael Johnson was running.
2: Michael Johnson, such a dominant figure. Now
1: it was very hard to see, but, you know, black and white, but I can see USA on his chest. He ran so fast. He won the race, and then he was presented a gold medal.
2: One of the greatest athletes who's ever lived, Michael Johnson of the United States.
1: And I was like, wow, I want to run for the USA one day. I was 15 years old. And a year later, I got an opportunity to come to this country.
0: Lopez was one of the so-called lost boys adopted by families in America. All that running he'd done in Kakuma refugee camp paid off when his talent was immediately spotted by his new parents. They supported his dream of following Michael Johnson to the Olympics. When the American team reached Beijing, there was a surprise for Lopez. Inspired by his story, his teammates had voted overwhelmingly for the new U.S. citizen to carry the American flag in the opening ceremony.
1: I was just so honored. Just 8 years ago, I was in the refugee camp. I didn't even know anybody cares for me out there. This is incredible.
0: Watching the opening ceremony now, you look a little bit nervous.
1: I got to meet the president of the United States. And President Bush told me, he's very happy I get to come to this country. And then he pulled me close and said, don't let that flag touch the ground. And that was the moment I thought I'm going to pee my pants. I was like, uh-oh, this is not good. I didn't know how big the flag was, but I thought it was just a small flag, and the flag was huge. So the whole way I'm walking, I'm looking at the flag, I'm trying to wave to people and all these things, but the only thing I worry about was the flag should not touch the ground. I completely missed my own opening ceremony because I was just worried about the flag until they take away from me.
0: At the Olympics, you know, you didn't get the result you wanted. You got to the semifinal,
1: right?
0: And, you know, it just didn't work. Were you disappointed with that result?
1: I was disappointed, but my family were there to really tell me what that meant, to be able to even to go to Olympics. I felt that I failed everybody that supported me. But they told me, you did everything you can.
0: And you said that you think your biggest achievement actually isn't going to the Olympics, it's getting your college degree. Why is that better than the Olympics?
1: It is something that nobody will ever take away from me. And it is something that we all die for, because every kid wants to go to school. When I arrived here, the first day of school, my parents bought me a backpack, books, and pens. In a camp, I never had a pen before. And when I walked into that stage and received my degree, it was the best thing ever, because it made me remember my childhood. I can tell myself, I'm an Olympian and also a college graduate. And after running is over, I want to be able to like use this platform to change lives.
0: Lopez has already set up a foundation to help South Sudan, and he's still running. Look out for him at the 2020 Olympics, where he's planning to run in the marathon. He was talking to me, Simon Watts, for this edition of Sporting Witness. Thank you for listening. Goodbye.

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8: Hello again from me, Mike Williams, and welcome along to Wednesday's Sport Today, where in the last few minutes, England have just scraped through to the last 16 of the World Cup. Coming up, we will have all the reaction to that game. We will also take you live to Wimbledon, where the defending champion Jannik Sinner is into the third round. Delith Lloyd is watching on centre court.
9: And Mike, no five-setter for Jannik Sinner today like there was on Monday. The Italian dispatched Nuno Borges in straight sets. It means both world number ones have progressed, with Aryna Sabalenka also winning. The highlight on Wednesday, though, could be the seven-time champion Novak Djokovic against Stefanos Tsitsipas to come very shortly.
8: And we will be live on centre court with Delith later in the programme. But first, to the World Cup, and I have to confess, I have just been watching this thriller of a match in Atlanta. One of the pre-tournament favourites have just scraped through to the last 16. England, through their captain, Harry Kane, their talisman, it has to be said, scored twice in the last 15 minutes to come from behind and beat the Democratic Republic of Congo by 2-1. They will now face Mexico in the Azteca Stadium on Sunday. Our football reporter Manny Jazmi is with me. Manny also keeping across this game. I mean, Manny, this was almost the biggest shock of the tournament so far, wasn't it? But in the end, England found a way.
10: I would say that if DRC had won, it would have been one of the biggest shocks in World Cup history. It was expected that DR Congo would defend in numbers and solidly as well, according to their well-founded reputation. But I don't think many people expected them to attack from the start. But that's what they did, and they scored through Brian Sipenga, Congolese born and bred, in a squad full of players from the diaspora. He took full advantage of being afforded lots of space on the left wing to score in just the 8th minute. Johan Visser hit the post later in the half, but as England piled on the pressure,

0: save from Jude Bellingham. DR Congo's attacking edge was far less evident in the second half as England pushed for the equaliser, and it came with 15 minutes to go as Harry Kane headed in and the captain returned 11 minutes later to win the game with a shot he smashed in from a tight angle. He's now just one goal behind Lionel Messi and Kylian Mbappe in the race for the Golden Boot, and England are on the way to Mexico City.
1: Yeah, superb finish from Harry Kane, it has to be said. If you get a chance to find that on the internet later, I would advise you do so. Well, after the match, the former England internationals, Mike Richards and Wayne Rooney, gave their views. Richards praising England's resilience.
2: At one stage, it looked like England were lost. Even though they was creating chances, there wasn't that combination, there wasn't that rotations that we all wanted to see. But throughout the game, they got better and better and better. And that's where you lean on the big superstars in the team, whether it be Jude Bellingham, whether it be Harry Kane. I think the subs, we talked about Southgate at times maybe not making the subs at the right times. Tuchel made the subs at the right times. Gordon, Eze was brilliant. Even the tactical switch to put Rice to right back on the first goal, he was heavily involved. I don't know if that's something he'll do going forward, but today it certainly worked.
3: Well, he's been forced into that, I think, because the injuries which we've had, and I completely agree. I thought the subs were outstanding when they come on. And part of that is because he's been brave enough not to play with Saka. I think in previous regimes, we've seen players playing because, you know, they're the best player. Mm-hmm. But he's been brave enough to leave Saka on the bench. He's changed Anthony Gordon and Marcus Rashford. So he's kept them hungry, he's kept them on their toes. And then you get the rewards of that. So you've got Saka to come on off the bench, you've got Eze to come on. You've got Gordon to come on with that hunger, knowing that if you do well, they might start the next game. So I think the manager deserves credit for that, but still, I wanted more.
1: Well, that was Wayne Rooney and Michael Richards speaking earlier on Wednesday, the last of the co-hosts to play in the round of 32. Will be the United States later, who face Bosnia in California in a few hours' time. Let's bring back in Manny Jasmi. Manny, are the United States, would you say, favourites to face Bosnia later? There's a lot of more optimism, isn't there, face around this USA side? I mean, they really think they can beat the Bosnia and go even further in the tournament.
0: Well, the mood has certainly switched in America. Before the World Cup, there were doubts about whether Mauricio Pochettino knew his, not just his best team, but his ideal formation. Christian Pulisic, who's their best player, only scored his first goal of 2026 in May, and the friendly results were less than encouraging. But with two wins and a draw in their group games and an aggressive brand of football, The sky appears to be the limits now as far as the American fans are concerned. In his office, Pochettino has written, "Why not us?" capital U, capital S, and his captain, Tim Ream, speaking to the BBC, agrees.
4: What's the point of playing in a game if you don't believe you can win it? What's the point of playing in a tournament if you don't believe you can win it? You don't just go to be a participant. You go to win things. Listen, we're bold, we're brash, we're American. We believe that we can be the best in everything, and so yeah, why not us, as Maurizio has said, and we believe anyway. But it's our job to make others believe. It's our opportunity and our chance to show the rest of the country that we are a team that can do something really, really special, and to have their support backing us and for them to believe along with us. And it creates this really special feeling in the group stages that we created, and we're looking to carry that through.
5: We've been to a number of games, went to the opening USA game in LA, and the crowd just always behind you.
4: There's no getting around and no sugarcoating that we have always struggled to have a pro-US crowd. Now, that may come as a surprise to a lot of people, but that's just the way we are. We are a nation of immigrants, and when we play teams, there are so many people from all over the world who live here who want to see their national team play as well. So in Charlotte, then in Chicago, then, as you said, in LA for the Paraguay game, the crowds have just grown and grown and grown, and we feel that buzz. We feel that excitement. We feel that energy. But it is. It's like, it's as you said, it's like playing in the Premier League. You have that home support, and it's you know, if you're not playing well, you're going to be a little bit antsy and a little bit irritable, and they'll let you know. And that is the same here. But more times than not, it's

0: the positivity, it's the chanting, it's feeling their buzz and their energy behind us, you know, from the first whistle. And that's been a big thing for us in this World Cup, for sure.
1: When you got the call from Pochettino saying that he wanted you as his World Cup captain, what was that conversation like? How surprised were you?
0: It was actually a sit down face to face.
1: Right.
0: Yeah.
1: Did you think you're in trouble? In my office, please.
0: Not normally with him. No, it was honestly, you know, it was a little bit of a conversation, and it was just like, yeah, like, you know, this is incredible, like a huge honor. And the one that what really surprised me is that they brought me out and did a whole announcement. That was the kind of reaction that everybody saw. And because I didn't expect that. I just thought we were going to go about the same way we've gone about all the other windows. And, you know, if I play, then, you know, I'll have the armband, and it's not expected, but, you know, anybody could have it. So it was an eye opener. And that announcement that we did before the May 30th game in Charlotte was kind of a culmination of right, all the decisions you've made, all the sacrifices you've made. It's all been, you know, for this moment to be on the World Cup team, and then the extra added bonus is to be, you know, be captain.
2: Well, there's confidence, Manny, and then there's American confidence, isn't there? And all credit to them. They believe they can go very far in this tournament. Let me ask you, what chance of an upset later? Could Bosnia beat the USA?
3: Well, Bosnia qualified for the World Cup through the European playoffs, which is a kind of indication of where their quality is. In a fairly weak group alongside Canada, Switzerland and Qatar, I don't think they offered enough going forward to suggest that they might threaten a stronger team. USA have expectations coming down from the crowds. It's certainly going to be a pro-American crowd in just over 5 hours when they kick off. And I think that and their superior football strength will make them very strong favourites to advance.
2: And the winners of that match will face Belgium or Senegal in the last 16. They meet each other in just over an hour and a half's time, or just under an hour and a half's time. They face, as we say, each other at 20 GMT. Neither, it's fair to say, have impressed so far. What kind of game do we think we're going to see between Belgium and Senegal?
3: No, well, Belgium drew their first two games, then thrashed New Zealand 5-1. Senegal lost their first two, admittedly, against France and Norway, then thrashed Iraq 5-0. So I don't think it's really possible to say how good either team is. The Belgium coach, Rudy Garcia, says that for the first time, his whole squad is fit and available. That will include Kevin De Bruyne and Romelu Lukaku, who did play in the group stage, and they were the focal points of their teammates' passing, but they didn't look quite at the right pace in the group stage. Some of Senegal's aging players, like Kalidou Koulibaly, Idrissa Gana Gueye, and Sadio Mane, also looked past their best in the group games. Koulibaly was actually dropped for their crucial final game. So coach Pap Chow needs to decide if the 35-year-old's experience justifies recalling him. This will be an emotional game for the Belgian midfielder Amadou Onana, who was born in Senegal, never called up by them. He said he would rather lose to France than face them, face the country that he was born in.
2: Yeah, split loyalties for him. Manny Jasmi, many thanks for that as we look back and indeed forward to the rest of Wednesday's World Cup action. Right now, though, I want to focus on Mexico, because as we now know, that is who awaits England after their victory against the DR Congo earlier on Wednesday. The co-hosts earlier won every game so far and are yet to concede a goal. At home in Mexico City on Tuesday, they swept aside Ecuador 2-0 and will now stay at the Azteca Stadium for that match against England, which they will play in the round of 16 on Sunday evening. Sport Today's Isaac Fannin watched the win over Ecuador with the Mexican community in Los Angeles.
4: We are at Olivera Street, which is often called the birthplace of Los Angeles. The celebrations we've seen
5: have been pretty vibrant. We've seen a bit of Mexican line dancing, an Ecuadorian football piñata being pounded, a few people being thrown into the air. We actually watched the game across the road at Casa Mexico, and after Mexico's 2-0 win, there was an outpouring of joy.
6: The game was great. We started off fast, and we kind of ended slow, but we just held control the whole time.
7: And Mexico have got such an amazing record at the Azteca Stadium. Do you think that that could be Mexico's kind of their kind of trump card in the last 16?
6: Yeah, you know, in the Azteca Stadium, they've been great so far. So I think it gives them a slight advantage, you know, home court advantage. But I think it might help them out there.
8: Crazy game! Incredible! We're through to the round of 16, baby! Oh!
6: Me not speak English, but I am excited!
5: Imagine if this Mexico team can go further in this competition. And after the game, I actually spoke to Carlos Gonzalez Gutierrez, who's the Consul General of Mexico in Los Angeles.
9: To experience such an important victory here together with so many people. It's a diaspora, you know. It's something strange. It's to watch the game outside Mexico, surrounded by immigrants and friends of Mexico and Mexican-Americans crying while they listen to the Mexican anthem. It's very special.
5: I mean, it feels like we are in Mexico, and obviously a long time ago this was Mexico, right? And these events are bringing people together, right?
9: Yes, and it's a strange feeling because here in Los Angeles, we play as local. It's incredible, but we are local, the home team here in LA. Mm. And you can see that, and you can see people wanting to express their pride in their identity in a secure, I would say, healthy way. Mm. That's the beauty of the World Cup, that it allows all of us to express with pride our identity. And here in LA, there's not one Mexican community, there's plenty of Mexican community as part of the diaspora. We saw Mexican Americans trying to sing our anthem. We saw Mexican immigrants extremely happy. We saw friends of Mexico rooting for Mexico. And everybody knew that this was the place to be and to celebrate Mexican victory, which for us meant much more than soccer, much more than football.
5: In terms of this run that this team were on, how are you seeing it sort of help the social fabric here in Los Angeles amongst Mexicans?
9: Here, last year has been kind of tough. It's been times of uncertainty in Los Angeles for immigrants, particularly for those who are undocumented. U.S. government has implemented different type of immigration policies, and that has made life more difficult for Mexicans and immigrants in general living here. One should remember that 36% of the population of Los Angeles County are foreign born. So even if you are not undocumented, if you are just a foreigner born outside the US, this has implications. So this kind of party, this kind of celebration, this kind of open pride of being Mexican and rooting for your country is, in my opinion, something healthy. That's the beauty of the World Cup. It allows you to express that sentiment out loudly and with pride.
5: That was Carlos Gonzalez Gutierrez, who is the Consul General of Mexico for Los Angeles. And attention will now turn to Sunday, where the Azteca is no doubt going to be bouncing, just like it was for their win against Ecuador.
2: Thanks to Isaac Fannin in Los Angeles there. Don't forget all the World Cup news available on the BBC Sport website. But we're switching from football now to tennis, because the 2026 Wimbledon champion continues apace. It is day three at the All England Club. And Sport Today's Delith Lloyd is on centre court for us. Delith, you watched earlier the defending champion Jannik Sinner book his place in the third round.
10: Hi, Mike. Yes, indeed. On another sunny day here at Wimbledon, the world number one earlier dispatched Nuno Borges of Portugal in straight sets.
11: Borges, who's played so well here today, can he extend this for another point? Drop shot by Sinner. Here comes Borges in behind a forehand. That's long. That'll do it for Yannick Sinner. Not particularly stressful, but also not particularly straightforward, but he's got the job done. 7-6, 7-6, 6-4.
10: Sinner, if you remember, needed five sets to come through his first round match on Monday. He had to navigate two tiebreak sets earlier. He wasn't troubled too much, though, by Borges. So does he think he's now starting to find his rhythm on the grass?
12: I mean, we are going to see this.

0: a little bit better. Tomorrow is a day off, which, you know, yesterday I haven't done a lot because of, you know, the first match was five sets and very long. So happy about today, and of course then we see what's coming.
1: Sinner is, of course, bidding to win a fifth Grand Slam title and second here at Wimbledon. The world number one, though, is leading the way in an era where Italian tennis is enjoying unprecedented success. Earlier, I spoke to former ATP Tour player Paolo Lorenzi, who works for the Italian Tennis Federation as the tournament director of the Italian Open and director of women's tennis. I asked him about the growth of Italian tennis.
2: I think we are really lucky because right now in Italy everyone wants to follow tennis, everyone wants to play tennis. So when you are in Rome, we need to find more spaces for the people, and I think this is a nice problem to have. So this year we broke another record. We have more than 25,000 people come to watch tennis, more than last year. We had, like I told you, a lot of kids. Everyone want to be there. So now it's an important moment, but I believe it is only the beginning. We are ready to keep on this track for another 10 years, and I hope maybe more.
3: And that's a scary thought for the rest of the world, because the men's team are the Davis Cup captains and have won it the last 3 years in a row, whereas the women's team have won the last two editions of the Billie Jean King Cup. I mean, how far can this generation go? How long can you keep winning the Davis Cup and Billie Jean King?
2: I don't know if you can win every year. Of course, this is going to be our goal. But if you can see our players, they are young, because of course we have Sinner, we have Cobolli, Musetti, we have Tyra Grant. They are all really young. Then of course we're going to have Berrettini, Paolini. They are a little bit older than them, but also it's also good to have them because they can speak with all the other ones. So I believe it's really important for us also to have this mix.
3: And that seems to be a key part of it, isn't it? The camaraderie, the togetherness that seems to flow through the generations of male and female tennis players.
2: I believe so. If you can see, it's me, that I was former tennis player. You have Filippo Volandri, that is the captain of the Davis Cup. Tatiana Garbin, captain of the Billie Jean King Cup. So all of the former players are involved on the federation side. You can see also in the boxes of this of our players, you can see, I don't know, Francesco Aldi, but you can see Federico Gaio. All the ex-players are involved in this, and also I think it's a nice part, and it's helping a lot the other players, and it's going to be the same also if you see Jasmine or Matteo. You saw, I think, some images of Matteo with Flavio, so it is like two generations, but at the end they are together and they can help each other.
3: And I'd love to know, finally, just how popular tennis has become. We know Italy has always been a football-loving nation. Dare I say, you know this, but they've obviously not qualified for the last three footballing World Cups, and there's a football World Cup happening right now. Has tennis, in that sense, overtaken football, perhaps, as a sport that it is watched and played in Italy, would you say? Or are you still a little bit off that?
2: I believe that right now tennis and football are at the same level. Of course, we are trying to do better, but I don't believe that the football that is not qualifying is helping us. Because I always remember the finals of Berrettini here in Wimbledon, and then we went to watch the final of Italy against England. And at the end, when they won, they were all together, they came to Italy, so they was helping us. I believe that when one sport is doing well, also if the other one, they can help each other. So I believe and I hope that the football is going to be even better, so then we can grow together. But tennis is, I cannot, of course, have to tell you, is booming in Italy. If you start working, if you go to a bar or take a coffee, people is asking you, what is doing Sinner? What is doing Musetti? It just means they are talking tennis, and this one was not happening until 4 or 5 years ago.
1: Also today, women's world number one Aryna Sabalenka survived a scare against American McCartney Kessler. She needed 3 match points in a second set tiebreak to come through 2 sets to love. Sabalenka has never gone beyond the semi-finals here at Wimbledon.
4: That was a true battle, and I'm super happy that I was able to stay in that second set and to get into the tiebreak. And that was really a great fight, incredible level in the second set from her. And she really tested me today, and I'm super happy to pass the test. And guys, unbelievable atmosphere. Thank you so much.
1: Ostapenko in the next round. The big shock of the day came around 20 minutes or so ago. Barbora Krejcikova, the 2024 champion here, knocked out the recently crowned French Open champion and fifth seed Mira Andreeva. There were wins for Jessica Pegula, Naomi Osaka, Caroline Mukova today. And in the men's draw, wins for the eighth seed Daniel Medvedev, Francis Tiafoe, Tommy Paul, and also

0: João Fonseca. Just getting underway as well here on centre court. A potentially fascinating contest between the seven-time champion Novak Djokovic and Stefanos Tsitsipas. Djokovic, of course, is still chasing that elusive record-breaking 25th Grand Slam title. Each year, of course, the championships pay host to a whole load of celebrities and sports stars. David Beckham was here on Monday. And Masters champion Rory McIlroy has a front row seat on centre court today. And he's blending in nicely with the Wimbledon colours because he's wearing his green jacket.
1: Yeah, it's very cool. You know, it's obviously it's a treat to be here. It's always a great day out. And yeah, I don't get a chance to wear it that often. So I thought, why not break it out for today?
2: Tell me a little bit about coming to Wimbledon. Obviously, you've been here before. What is it that makes it so special?
1: It's a very special place. I think, you know, the tournament does a really good job at creating a wonderful atmosphere for the fans, but then also for the players. You know, you listen to the players' interviews and they love the facilities. They love everything that Wimbledon sort of represents. And there's a lot of synergy there with Augusta National as well in golf. So yeah, treat to be here, and we're excited for some good tennis this afternoon.
2: You mentioned that synergy between Augusta and Wimbledon. What do you think it's the one thing that you would put your finger on that says, yeah, that makes those two events so special?
1: I think just the traditions and the values. You know, they're unapologetically themselves, and, you know, everything is to a certain standard, which I think is a great thing. I think we sort of need more of that in the world these days. And as I said, we're really looking forward to a great day.
2: Tell me how your season's going so far. Obviously, another green jacket in the back.
1: Yeah, it's been a little up and down. Obviously, the highlight is winning the Masters. But, you know, it's been disappointing U.S. Open. Played okay at the PGA. It's been, yeah, I've got one more chance, the Open in Birkdale in a couple of weeks' time, to try to finish the major season on a high.
2: And last question, sharing the Royal Box with your Ryder Cup colleagues today, what's that going to be like?
1: It's amazing. We talked about this for a long time. We thought, you know, let's try to, you know, if we're all going to go to Wimbledon, let's all go at the same time, make a day of it, have fun and relax. And so I'm looking forward to spending time with everyone.
0: Rory McIlroy there with the BBC's Rishi Prasad. An update on Serena Williams, Mike, by the way. She could be a doubt to play the doubles alongside sister Venus. She picked up a knock to her knee in her defeat to Maya Joint on centre on Tuesday evening, but says she's doing everything she can to be ready for her doubles match later this week. Let's hope so.
3: Delith Lloyd, live on centre court for us on Sport Today. Many thanks for that update. More from her tomorrow. And that is it for this edition of the programme. 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

0: Morning Mood by Grieg, the Gothenburg Symphony Orchestra, chosen by Pat Farmer and putting us square in the middle of the geographic region where this incredible, incredible run began. Pat, welcome to the program.
1: Oh, thank you so much. And I have to say, when I hear that piece of music, I can see the sun coming up and I can see my final day across the Arctic, and I can see Ward Hunt Island in just very close to me now, finally. And I'm finally going to make it to Canada, and it's like a whole new lease of life. I feel like I'm reborn and I'm ready to go for the next section.
0: Now, you're making it sound like it was a piece of cake and a cakewalk, and it absolutely wasn't. I've terrifically enjoyed this account, actually, of your journey, and I thought that we'd do it in sections. We'd start up in the Arctic and end up in the Antarctic, mm-hmm. and then have a bit of a chat about why, you know, what it's all about. But I guess people listening who haven't read the book and who might have fleetingly seen stuff on television, but still people want me to ask you why you did it. What was the purpose of this exercise?
1: Well, I think deep within each and every one of us is this need, this desire to feel like we belong or that we can make something worthwhile out of our lives. And I'm certainly like that in a big way. I've always wanted to be somebody of my own character, somebody special, somebody of myself.
0: And so, a fairly extreme way of demonstrating it.
1: Well, but it's what I do. And I found, you know, I often said I would love to be a great ping pong player or snooker player, or I'd love to be able to play a musical instrument. But unfortunately, I have this talent to be able to run long distances further and perhaps faster over those longer distances than any other person on earth. And so I feel that with a gift like that, I need to use it. And if I don't use it, then I'd be letting myself down.
0: I suppose exercise physiologists have looked at you and worked out that your physique is perfect for long distance running, have they?
1: Well, it was interesting. There was a program on TV many years ago, headed up by Jennifer Kite, called Good Medicine. And they did every single test on me that they possibly could, muscle biopsies. They checked me for an enlarged heart, oversized lungs, et cetera, et cetera. At the end of it all, they came down with the fact that I'm just normal like anybody else, and there's really nothing outstandingly different with me. I do have good biomechanics. I'm not particularly tall or particularly small, so I have a reasonably low center of gravity, so my knees and ankles and hips aren't being thrown out. But aside from that, it's more my willpower than anything else that enables me to do this sort of thing.
0: Okay, so had anything like this ever been attempted before?
1: Certainly not on foot. No, absolutely not. People have done this sort of thing in vehicles, but definitely not on foot.
0: And the intention was to go from the North to the South Poles, through Canada, down through the United States, Central America, South America, by plane across to Antarctica and then to South Pole.
1: Yeah.
0: How did you map out your journey? What were the did you take the most direct journey, or did you
1: I love it when people ask that question, because I would love to have taken the most direct route, which would have been straight down the center of America, and very direct. It would have cut thousands of kilometers off the journey. But this wasn't about Pat Farmer, and it really wasn't about setting world records. This was about trying to support the International Red Cross. And so by that, I needed to go through the most populated areas of America, the areas which had the most amount of media and publicity in the United States. And then, of course, as I entered into Central America and South America, I had to go down through some of the more safer regions. And, of course, I went through New Orleans in the southern part of the USA, because that was an area that was devastated by Cyclone Katrina, and we wanted to show on camera how those people had rebuilt their lives with the help of the Red Cross over there. So my journey was very much dictated by other events that had happened in the past and the people that I was to meet along the way.
0: How many in the support crew?
1: Well, that varied, but I did have, in the North Pole, for instance, I had a guide, I had an IT person, and I had a cameraman from Spain. They all had Arctic experience, and they were very, very good in that region.
0: Is running in Antarctica very different from running in the Arctic?
1: Oh, yes, it is.
0: In what way?
1: Well, in Antarctica, of course, down there around the South Pole region, it's a solid mass of land that is covered over by ice and snow. So you have to worry about the crevices below you, that basically mountains that are covered over with snow and ice, and you can fall between them. But that's your only real danger. There is no polar bears there to savage you in the night when you're trying to sleep. There is no there's no real threats outside of the really bad cold and, of course, the wind. Whereas the North Pole, you could be asleep in a tent and the ice will open up and the whole tent will fall into the ocean as a warm current comes through. It's just an ice cube floating on the Arctic Ocean.
0: And, so was it a matter for you of getting out of there as quick as possible?
1: Oh, well, absolutely.
0: And how many kilometres a day were you running in the Arctic?
1: Well, in the Arctic, we did, if we did 20 kilometres, it was considered as record-breaking feat. And I was incredibly frustrated, as people will read in the early chapters of the book, I was incredibly frustrated at how slow we were moving through the Arctic region. But we were moving slowly through there because the ice would crack before your very eyes, or sometimes a cold current would come through underneath, and it would form this junkyard of broken pieces of ice that you had to climb over. In some stages, they were as high as a 2- or 3-storey building.
0: And presumably you're wearing thicker clothes than you would be when you're further south. So that's a weight in itself, isn't it?
1: Oh, absolutely. I had 4 layers of clothing on all the time.
0: So. How cold was it?
1: Oh, well, the temperatures got as bad as minus 45 degrees. And you combine that with 100-kilometre-an-hour winds, and then you throw away the thermometer and you just gaze down at the ground, put one foot in front of the other and just hang on for dear life.
0: You actually ran in that, did you?
1: Well, I was pulling a sled in the North Pole, so I was the closest motion to running that I could get.
0: How far between your starting point and how far south did you have to run before you were away from the ice?
1: Oh, well, it was well and truly into Canada, so it wasn't until I hit Radisson, which is over on the east side of Canada, before the ice was gone.
0: And did you start to meet, was civilization then, or were there, did you
1: oh, no,
0: encounter people, you write about encountering people before that. What sort of people are they?
1: Oh, well, of course, I met with the Mounted Police and they headed up immigration. So basically from the North Pole, you head out to Russia, Greenland or Canada, and that's about it. So obviously each of those places have their own immigration. The Mounted Police knew of my journey. They flew up there to meet me to be able to check us in, which was wonderful of them to do that. But not far from there, I started to meet a lot of the Inuit people who originally had their homes in that polar region. And then, of course, they were rounded up by the Canadian government and put into basically reservations in various parts of what was seen as being safer areas. But of course, these are very much like the Aboriginal people here or the Indigenous people in any part of the world. Mm. They'd grown up with a tradition and a way of hunting and living, and they wanted to stick with that. Mm. So they, even though that they were put into these communities in other parts of Canada, they still wanted to hunt seal and live off seal and live traditionally.
0: What was the, if we take from Canada down to the beginning of Mexico, say, mm-hmm. What was the sort of the major event of that time as far as you're concerned?
1: Well, that's interesting because it was such a long journey. Of course, going to Parliament House in Quebec was incredible, and there's a great YouTube uplink of the fiasco that went on there because I arrived on the same day the Parliament was opening for the start of the term. And so the Governor-General was there, and, of course, the Prime Minister was there, and I was met by the Sports Minister and the Tourism Minister, and I was given a flash run through the place. And it's a beautiful old historic building, so that was wonderful. But I met, this Inuit guy that I met that made me some moose stew. He was just so overwhelmed at the fact that I'd come from the North Pole and I was living what his forebears had gone through. Mm. He was very taken back. So for me, it was very much about the human experiences and rather than the sites or the places or the buildings.
0: Yeah. Let me just interpolate now a question on what was going on in your mind. And I want to know if in the preparation for this, because you trained, you talk about pulling tyres around Central Park in New York, you were trained for it because you've been running long distances for a long time. You had all the plans in place. You had your route mapped out, all of that. Did it ever enter your thinking at any level, I might not succeed at this? And as you progressed along the route through the United States, did you ever think, this is too hard?
1: There was only ever two choices for me, and it was to finish or to die trying to do what I was doing. And I was quite prepared for the latter if that was to happen. I had organised everything back home here in Australia. I was of the thoughts that this is could be quite a perilous journey that I was taking on.
0: Were you trying to prove something, did you?
1: Yeah, I was. I was definitely trying to prove something to myself. And look, many of your listeners would be aware of the fact that I'd run around Australia for the centenary of Federation. I'd race across America. I'd hold records for racing up and down Centrepoint Tower in the Simpson Desert.
0: The Centrepoint Tower thing, you've went up and down continuously for 24 hours?
1: Yeah, pretty crazy stuff. But
0: you're
1: I did get each step sponsored.
0: Man, aren't you?
1: That was mad. But I got each step sponsored for a dollar. And in one 24-hour period, one day, we raised more than $100,000 for the Autism Association. So it was quite a while ago now. But it was a simple philosophy of taking one step at a time instead of taking on a big chunk of something. And I use that philosophy in every aspect of my life. And by doing that, I'm able to raise big amounts of money for worthwhile causes.
0: However, in I mean, this is spinning the story forward a bit, and we'll come back to Mexico in a moment. But in Chile, you did nearly lose your life and you did have an epiphany which taught you something, I think, didn't it?
1: Oh, most definitely. Look, when I was going through, if I can just set the background for that, it was this mad rush to try and get down to the South Pole. And this really was a race against time. A lot of people said to me, why are you doing two marathons a day? It was because both the North Pole and the South Pole have only a certain time that you can get into there in the summer season.
0: In a plane.
1: And after that, that's it. Nobody will take you into that region or return you back out of there. So the season for the South Pole had closed in. Originally, I was told that I could get into there into March, and so I'd have all the way through to the end of February. And then the season was closed in, and they told me that if I wasn't finished by the 26th of January, that nobody else would be allowed to go into there. So it was brought forward enormously. So hence, there was this mad rush of trying to bump the kilometres from 80 kilometres a day to 85 kilometres a day. And then when I left Colombia, when I left the Darien Jungle, on up to 90 kilometres a day so that I could still make it to Puerto Arenas
0: in time to get
1: Chile,
0: the plane.
1: To be able to fly across to get that on that plane. But as it turned out, there was a couple of opportunities for us, and one of them was this mining road. The mining road went in a straight line. The Pan American went all the way out to Antofagasta on the coast and then came back in, which was an extra 180 kilometres. So we decided, we asked all the locals and we asked the police, and they said, yeah, you can go on the mining road, no trouble at all. So I decided to take the mining road, but our support vehicles were too big. They were big Winnebagos and they couldn't go on that road. So I'd organised for the cameraman to come with me on the motorbike through there as my support crew, and then our Winnebagos would come in on these spine roads that came in and met at certain points and replenish our food supplies and water supplies. So all was good until the cameraman forgot to fill up the motorbike with fuel, so we got 30 kilometres into it. He was running low on fuel, decided to ditch me and head on back out to the road, which was the right thing for him to do, but it meant then I was carrying the backpack with the water and only a small amount of water. So I had three bottles of 500 mils with me. I pushed on to the point where I was supposed to meet the Winnebago, and it's the middle of the day, it was roasting hot, temperatures around about 32 degrees, and I was in the desert, well and truly, and my crew wasn't there. So I waited around for an hour and a half, still they didn't show up, and then I had to make the decision to go on. Now, I found out later on that they were on their way in, and because of the bouncing around on the road, the fan cut the top radiator hose, and all of a sudden they were running out of water in the vehicle and had to head back to the road. So it was a series of circumstances which led me to actually end up in the desert on my own for the full distance of more than 90 kilometres, of 120 kilometres. And I ended up sleeping on the mountain that night. And as you say, that's when I had to reflect out in the middle of the desert in the evening, reflect on the fact that I was low on water. I had to go to all sorts of extremes of survival skills to try and make sure I had enough fluid to survive. And then, of course,
0: like
1: I reflected on the fact
0: urine.
1: Of what I was doing.
0: Yeah,
1: yeah, I did have to.
0: Well, we'll come to how that changed your mind. But let's listen to this. This is Simon and Garfunkel with The Boxer. Tell me why.
1: Well, it's the struggle of life itself. It's the struggle that I go through and something I could relate to very well.

0: Simon and Garfunkel and the story of the boxer, and that was the choice of our guest today, Pat Farmer. Pat, when you left the United States and you're headed into Mexico, were you and your team at all anxious about the South American League and the Central and South American leagues?
1: Well, I wasn't so much, but my crew definitely were. I knew exactly what I was getting myself in for all the way from the start. But for my crew, when they saw the armed guards, I mean, we had two truckloads of armed soldiers there, as well as two vehicles full of federal police. And they told us, don't trust the state police.
0: This is in Mexico?
1: Yeah, in Mexico. The state police were easily corrupted. And you could understand why. A lot of the police officers were poverty-stricken themselves. And so, you know, if they were given food or money, it would easily turn them one way or another. The drug cartels down there are very strong. They've moved from Colombia on through there, and there is this constant battle between the United States government

0: and the Mexican government to try and bring all of that under control.
1: Mm.
0: The sad thing is that it's so easy for people to go across the border from Mexico and buy any sorts of guns that they like. And, of course, they're getting the drugs from Mexico, but the guns are coming from America. And so, you know, I just see it's just such a weird situation, that whole scenario. As was explained to me by one farmer that was there, they said, if the Americans or the Western world bought potatoes and cucumbers, we would grow potatoes and cucumbers. But we grow the drugs because that's where the demand is. They don't use the drugs themselves. They can't afford them and they're not interested in them. And then they said to me, what do you think's more dangerous, guns or drugs? And, of course, that was a difficult answer, question to answer, because he said to me, I can go across the border and I can buy, you know, any amount of machine guns that the army would normally use. And this is what the government's up against in Mexico. The government's been outfired by the drug cartels because they can buy these sorts of guns from the American government.
1: The picture we get of Colombia is of a, you know, there's a drug lord around every corner, and it's a full of crooks and gangs and thieves and what have you, and that it would be madness to run through the, you know, public spaces. But you give a different picture of Colombia.
0: Well, you know what? Colombia is one of the most beautiful places on the face of the earth, and the people are kind and honest and generous. And the Colombia that we think of now is the Colombia from 20 years ago. And so it is. They've cleaned up their act enormously, and now it's all about tourism there. Like I said, a lot of the problem has moved on up into Mexico, and they're dealing with that issue. And let me, if I could just correct something, I mentioned there about the guns, and I said at the end, from the government. It's actually the government issues the gun licenses to people to open up gun stores for hunting, and then of course people are able to sell the guns through the gun stores, and they say it's my right to be able to sell guns. But you know, one fellow was asked in Texas, well, don't you think it's a little odd that somebody buys a whole case load of machine guns to go hunting? And he said, oh, I did think it was a little odd, but it's my democratic right to sell these things.
1: Yeah.
0: So that's the mentality.
1: You write about being apprehensive about a stretch of, I think it's about 200 kilometres between Panama and Colombia, called the...
0: Oh, the Darien Jungle.
1: Darien Jungle.
0: Yeah,
1: now, what was the apprehension about?
0: Well, a lot of people, there's a lot of people that, for one reason or another, hide out in that area. They're against the governments of both Colombia trying to clean up their act there, and they're against the governments of Panama. And so often that the drug cartels will use that as a transport base to move drugs from Southern America on up into Central America.
1: What is it? Is it jungle?
0: It's very, very thick jungle. In fact, the soldiers that I was with, and myself included, we had to cut our way through there with machetes.
1: I've heard that there's no road actually through there.
0: There is not a road.
1: Because it's environmentally sensitive or whatever, so that there's a stretch of, is it about 200 kilometres?
0: Look, it's closer to 500 kilometres, but I was heading from east to west because the country's spun around, and that's the way that I had to get out to get on into Colombia.
1: Yeah.
0: But the thing with it is I felt both privileged and very sad about the whole situation, because from a Colombian side and from a Panama side, the farmers are encroaching more and more on that jungle, and it's one of the few virgin jungles that's left in the world.
1: You're right that Nicaragua was the worst place you've ever run.
0: My life was definitely threatened through that region. People there have absolutely poverty-stricken, and they drink to excess, especially on Sunday nights.
1: A lot of the women.
0: See, what happens there on a Sunday, a lot of the women just go and lock themselves away and hide, and the children as well. But there's a lot of angry teenagers who've got nothing better to do. Everybody carries machetes over there. It's just a normal way of life just to get around. So that's not the issue. But the issue is that when a foreigner is coming through there doing something as odd as what I was doing and running through, seen as relatively wealthy just by the clothes that I'm wearing, and I was running through there late on into the evening, the police left me. They said it was too dangerous for them. They left me and they shot through, and I was jostled around by some teenagers that had machetes, and I just got out of there as quickly as I possibly could.
1: On a typical day in this 10 and a half months of yours, how many hours would you be running?
0: Approximately 12 to 16 hours. To do 90 kilometres, I can do 80, 90 kilometres around 5 hours if I needed to do for a one-off. But to back up day after day for months on end, There's no way in the world you

0: can do that. So your speed slows down and you hold something back at the end of each day. And so you have to have the discipline to stretch it out over a longer period of time.
1: How many pairs of shoes did you go through?
0: 22 pairs of running shoes, one pair of Baffin boots for the South Pole, one pair of Salomon boots for the Darien Jungle because I was running in mud up to my knees, and then one pair of snowshoes, which the frame broke on up in the North Pole.
1: You write about the injuries that you had, that you were carrying at any one time. You had a dicky hip, you had knee problems, you had awful problems with your toes, your toenails went black and came off, but they also got infected. So that you're running with blood coming out of you and pus coming out of your feet. I mean, it sounds to me, if I get a blister when I'm trotting around the place, it practically puts me in bed for a week. You know, I mean, I certainly wouldn't put a pair of running shoes back on, but you put them on every day and kept going.
0: And this was one of the hardest things was I was in a lot of pain. And let me just explain that with the feet, for instance. I take very good care of my feet, but when I came through the Darien Jungle, my crew had been held up. And so it was 5 days after I left the Darien Jungle and on into Colombia before my crew showed up with a new pair of shoes and socks for me. So I still had the same clothes on. And I'd been tramping through thick mud up to my knees all the way through there. So I was left in those same shoes, those same squelchy shoes day and night for the next 5 days afterwards, not to mention the time that I was in the Darien as well. So consequently, my feet got badly infected, and then by the time the Red Cross had a look at them for me, they were really bad, and the toenails had gone off, and there was a lot of poison within there, and I was suffering the effects of that poison getting into my system.
1: You're lucky you didn't get gangrene, aren't you?
0: Well, yeah, I am. I am lucky in many, many ways, but nevertheless, I just had this determination to push on regardless, no matter what. Nothing was going to stop me from making it through to the end.
1: Now, you write about your children, Brooke and Dylan, who are teenage children, who were flying in from time to time from Australia when they're on school holidays. They'd come and meet you, which bucks you up terrifically, mm-hmm. I imagine, and you really write very affectingly about that. But you had this incident which you've described in Chile, when, you know, mishaps with the things breaking down and you end up drinking your own urine to keep yourself alive and having this sort of change of mind about whether you were going to put your life on the line or not. What do you think about that now, with hindsight?
0: Well, look, let me just preface that by saying that Brooke and Dylan came with me to Chiang Mai up in Thailand a number of years ago for their Christmas holidays, and the three of us worked in an AIDS orphanage for young children. This is the sort of thing that we've done since the children were very little. And, you know, my wife passed away when they were only very, very young. My son was only 10 months old and my daughter was 2 years old. So they've really just had to rely on me to be both mum and dad and to try and guide them. And so, you know, they're very much a part of the social fabric that I'm involved with. So they think of nothing of going up and saying hello to anyone from a prime minister to a monk. And so consequently, they support me in everything that I do, and they know that your life is one thing, but what you do with your life is another.
1: How old are they now? Well, how old were they when you did this?
0: Brooke is 16 now, and she's not far off 17, and my son Dylan is 14. And
1: so they were 13 and 15-ish when you did this, right?
0: Yes, yes, that's right, yeah.
1: Yeah, and so did you was it them, the thinking about them that made you?
0: Oh, look, they are the driving force. I had more things I needed to say to them and more things I needed to do with them, and I realised that it wasn't my time yet and I needed to make sure I survived this journey. Having said that, I needed to make sure I finished this journey as well, because one thing I've taught both Brooke and Dylan, and anybody that knows me knows this, is that I complete every single thing I ever start.
1: Yeah, and so to get that picture, you're racing against time to get down to the place where the plane's leaving for the Antarctic, and you know that you've got no choice but to be on it to get to the Antarctic in time. And so therefore you had to speed up and get yourself down there and then do the Antarctic leg to the South Pole and then go back to South America to actually complete the run. I mean, that really is crossing the T's and dotting the I's, isn't it?
0: Yeah, it certainly is. And most people saw the fact that I'd made it into the South Pole in record time because there was a record held by a Norwegian fellow from the ice shelf through to the South Pole itself in 25 days. I did that in 20 days, and a lot of people said that would be enough.
1: Well, how, just quickly, I couldn't work this out from the book, how much more did you have to run on the South American continent to actually say you'd done the whole thing?
0: I still had to come back and do 2,500 kilometres.
1: Oh, so it wasn't just 25, it was 2,500.
0: No, you know, I'm looking at...
1: Now, the psychology of that, let's play some music and come to the psychology of that, of actually getting to the South Pole and then thinking, but I haven't finished yet.
0: Yeah.
1: I've got another 2,500. God, I don't know how you do it. Avril Lavigne is your next singer. Tell me about this.
0: Well, this is Keep Holding On. It was one of my daughter's favourite songs, and she used to sing it a lot. And it's about not just me keep holding on, but it's also for all those people that were relying on my help and the help of the Red Cross to hang on in there till I finished this journey, because we were thinking of them and we were going to help them.

0: Avril Lavigne and the song called Keep Holding On. Very appropriate for our guest today, Pat Farmer, who ran from North Pole to South Pole, and as we just heard before that music, had to go back to South America to do it 2,500 kilometres to complete it. What sort of psychological reserves did you have once you reached the South Pole to say, OK, I'll go back, I'll do some more running in South America?
1: Well, you know, the emotions were running through my body. I reached the South Pole. There was a lot of people from the American Science Division that were there to greet me. They're there constantly. And a lot of people from the company that was over there and their own staff that were there. And my hands were swollen, my feet were swollen. I'd finished, they put my hands into some warm water. I got inside a tent, they put my hands in some warm water and my feet in some warm water to try and warm my body up a little bit and to bring down the swelling. And then I just broke into tears, and I was crying for a whole raft of reasons. One of them was the fact that my journey was not over yet. I still had to go back. And, of course, as you say, I went back to Chile from there, continued on through a little bit of Chile and then on into Argentina. And then from there, as people know their geography, Tierra del Fuego changes from Argentina to Chile, then back to Argentina, Chile, and then back to Argentina again. Mm. And I finished at Tierra del Fuego in Argentina. And that was mind-bending because my body thought it was over, it wanted to relax, and yet I really had to pick up each step that I took. My legs felt like tree stumps. They were so heavy and just...
0: Was there ever a question that you might give it away?
1: Look, honestly, if I was going to quit, it would have been in that last couple of weeks more than anywhere else. Mm. For me, my life is different. For me, the greater the struggle, the more determined I am to achieve.
0: Where do you think that came from?
1: Well, I'm not
0: sure. I mean,
1: is
0: it something you grew up with?
1: Obviously, my childhood, and it's made me very, very determined, being one of seven children, I suppose, and we didn't have 2 cents to rub together back home, but, you know, we did have a good childhood. But having said that, a normal life for me, or what most people would consider as a normal life, I find incredibly difficult, you know. Let me put that into perspective. Often relationships will break down because somebody leaves the toilet seat up or they leave hair on the sink or whatever, something like that. Over a long period of time, it wears down the other person. They can't take it anymore. But if there's a major problem, the house burns down, the two people will get together and they'll work together and they'll overcome those insurmountable odds. And it's almost like as human beings, we need these challenges in our lives. And that's what drives me and that's what makes me. And this is why I can't live a mundane life.
0: Pat, when you do something like what you've just described, I can imagine that at the end of it, when you've finally done it, that your body would then think, thank goodness he's not going to push me anymore and I'm going to get everything that's going because my immune system's going to have taken a kick and I'll come down with some flu straight away, number one. Number two, you might have a sense psychologically of a letdown, you know, that you've been driving yourself for 10 and a half months. You don't have to do it any longer. You can sit back. And there's a sense of flatness, is there, or grief over losing it?
1: Absolutely there's a sense of flatness. I mean, the media covered me very, very substantially when I hit the South Pole. But then after that, it was as if the world didn't care about the other bit. But I cared about the other bit because I'd been drummed into me by my parents and also I drum it into my own children that the job ain't over until it's over. And so I knew that I still had 2,500 kilometres to go. So I still had a Brisbane to Melbourne to do, to complete this journey. And the winds were still battering me around as I headed down into Tierra del Fuego. But you're right when you say it was my mind against my body, and that's the way these things always are. Mm. I separate myself into two persons. There's my mind and my body. And when my mind's in control, I can do anything. When my body's in control, it's forever throwing up excuses to stop, as like injuries and things like that.
0: Did you get sick straight after?
1: I didn't get sick, but I did, as I mentioned, my hands and my feet swelled up dramatically.
0: And how did you deal with the flatness of, you know, thinking, well, what do I do today? What am I doing next?
1: Well, there were some days, and I've written this in the book, there were some moments when I was on my own out on the road and I would just scream as loud as I possibly could. There was nobody else around. I would scream and scream and scream until I didn't have another breath left in me. and then I felt good again. And then I would get going.
0: In fact, we haven't even touched on the fact that you nearly got killed a couple of times, once by a truck that nearly skittled you.
1: In Mexico,
0: You ended up in a ditch, didn't you?
1: Yeah, that's right. Yeah, I mean, people said you have to worry about polar bears and crocodiles. You know what I had to worry about the most was the trucks, and the trucks in Mexico, and then again in Guatemala, the buses in Guatemala are mad, absolutely mad, because they have this cutoff time to get into the capital. And if you're not in the capital by that period of time, you had to be in there by 6 o'clock. So from 3 o'clock onwards, the trucks and the buses are just going mad on the roads to try and make the deadline. Otherwise, they can't get into the city and they're locked out. And so they didn't care about pedestrians in breakdown lanes. If you're in their way, you were gone.
0: Yeah. And you say crocodiles and polar bears and things and cows. Cows passing by on trucks that pee on you. I laughed out loud when I thought, oh, poor man. I mean, really.
1: And that's when I thought, yeah, I'm really having a bad day, you know. When one of those cattle trucks drives past and the cow just decides to relieve itself, at the same point in time that you're running down the breakdown lane, you get covered in this cow manure and you just think to yourself, does anybody really care about what I'm doing?
0: Pat, you spent about some time in politics. I think John

0: very small. 10 months old was the youngest.
1: Yeah.
0: Was that a bigger challenge than...
1: Oh, absolutely. Look, I remember a lot of my colleagues used to say to me, and from time to time when I was in Parliament, you know, this is a very tough job. And I'd laugh at them. I said, guys, this is not a tough job. I said, bringing up two kids on your own from when they're babes, that's a tough gig.
0: How did you do it?
1: Well, I was lucky. I had the support of a lot of people around me, my mother, family and friends. And, you know, I was blessed by a lot of good-hearted people around me, and I never forgot that. But
0: you did the putting to bed at night and the getting up in the morning and the doing...
1: Yeah, and the changing the nappies.
0: And the changing the nappies and the...
1: Yeah, and the talks about life, the birds and the bees we've gone through just recently.
0: Did you go to mother's group, you know, when you go to mother's group with the infants and...
1: I'll tell you a funny story. I remember, like, my daughter, I used to, because I had Brooke and Dylan, so I had a boy and a girl, and I would drag them into the men's toilets all the time, and I'd put Brooke in the cubicle, and she'd go to the bathroom, and I'd wait outside, Dylan would go do his business, and everybody's happy, and we get out there. Well, of course, comes a stage in every child's life when they decide, I'm not going in the men's toilets anymore. It stinks in there, Dad. So then I found Brooke would only go to the ladies' toilets, and I was caught out on this one occasion where she threw in a bit of a tantrum and I had to take her to the ladies' toilet. So I checked to make sure there's nobody there, okay? So I got her into the cubicle and I was there with her. I was only with Brooke on this particular day. Dylan wasn't with me. He was at his grand's place. And then, of course, some people walked into the toilet and Brooke is talking to me because she's only a little kid and I'm going, shh. I didn't want anyone to know I was in there. They'd think the worst of me. So, look, I haven't told anybody else that story and I probably wouldn't have made it to Parliament if that one leaked out. But anyway, that's every parent goes through something like that.
0: I think the former Prime Minister, John Howard, occasionally listens to this program. He's heard it now. Did you enjoy being a politician?
1: Very much so. I enjoyed being able to make a difference. And, you know, we built a medical school out there at Campbelltown, gave the kids an opportunity. But there was not just big things like that. There was $80 million sunk into that and a great opportunity for a lot of young people. But I remember one lady came, saw me one day, and she was a very old lady, and she said she hadn't eaten anything solid for 2 years and she had no teeth in her head at all. And she was very, very thin. And I said to her, why don't you get dentures? And she said she was on the scheme, but she got sick and she missed her appointment. So she was put on the back of the queue for another 2 years. So anyway, I made the appropriate phone calls. And a week later, she walked into my office with a grin that started at one ear and finished at the other. And I'll never, ever forget that lady or that moment or the opportunity to be able to do something good like that for somebody worthwhile.
0: Good on you. That was really interesting. Thank you so much for telling us about it today, Pat.
1: My pleasure.
0: And sorry I put on the wrong discs occasionally. Crowded House is your last choice. Tell us about this.
1: Well, you know, Crowded House, they finished off their last concert here on the steps of the Opera House in Sydney. And I remember listening to them live and thinking the whole crowd sung their songs back to them during the course of their time that they were playing. And I remember thinking to myself, as a musician or as anybody, how good would it be when people start reiterating your poems or reiterating your words back to you that they know you so well? And then you know you've made it.
0: Well, you've made it too.

0: president raked in more than $2.2 billion last year, including over $1 billion from his family's crypto businesses. North America correspondent Lauren Day reports.
1: The multi-billion dollar haul included everything from real estate investments to Trump brand watches and cologne. But one of the most lucrative parts of the president's earnings came from his forays into cryptocurrency. That means Donald Trump is now a serious player in a market where he is also a rule maker. The White House has denied there's a conflict of interest, and President Trump told reporters he has nothing to do with his personal finances.
2: I never speak to any of the people that run the money, but they're at big institutions, and they invest in whatever they invest in.
1: Most former presidents sold off businesses they owned or held stakes in that might create conflicts. Lauren Day, ABC News, Washington.
0: Iran insists it will not begin discussions on the next phase of any peace deal with the US until an interim agreement between the two nations is fully implemented. Here's Middle East correspondent Matthew Doran.
3: US and Iranian officials have met with mediators Qatar in Doha for technical talks, but the two sides are not sitting down face to face as they try to make progress on a lasting agreement in the Middle East. Iran's chief negotiator says that process is stalled because the US hasn't upheld its side of the interim deal, which demanded an immediate end to fighting on all fronts, including in Lebanon, and the beginning of some frozen Iranian assets being handed back to Tehran. The US President Donald Trump has insisted progress is being made, including on things such as the denuclearization of Iran, comments which appear at odds with Iran's stated position. Matthew Doran, ABC News, Jerusalem.
0: Former Today Show host Karl Stefanovic has vowed not to stop speaking after he was sacked by Channel 9. Europe correspondent Elias Kluwer reports from London.
4: The former Today Show host has been here in London after Nine sacked him from his lucrative gig on Breakfast TV. In the latest episode of his podcast, Stefanovic hosted fellow self-styled freedom of speech crusader Piers Morgan, and both claimed they'd been sacked for advocating for freedom of speech. Stefanovic said the sacking had been hard on his family.
5: Have you felt emotional since you got
6: the news? Just when I was thinking about my, just my wife. Because she puts up with a lot.
4: Karl Stefanovic also said on the podcast that his discussion with the anti-Islam far-right activist and convicted criminal Stephen Yaxley Lennon, also known as Tommy Robinson, was a legitimate interview.
0: England has survived a scare to progress to the last 16 of soccer's FIFA World Cup with a 2-1 comeback win over DR Congo in Atlanta. Brian Sipenga handed Congo a surprise lead after just 7 minutes, but two late goals from captain Harry Kane spared England humiliation. England will play co-host Mexico on Monday. Australian tennis player Daria Kasatkina is through to the third round of Wimbledon for a fourth straight year. She defeated Indonesia's Janice Chen in three sets, 7-6, 6-1, 6-1. Kasatkina will face four-time Grand Slam champion Naomi Osaka next. This is ABC News.
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10: The Devils had a bit of a dirty day up in Brisbane. They lost by 61 points to the last-placed Brisbane Lions. There were some extenuating circumstances, though. The travel factor, the short break between games, and the heavy schedule that the Devils have had to endure more recently. Brandon Leary was part of the team that went down to the Lions in Brisbane, and he joins me now. Hello to you, Brandon.
11: G'day, Chris. How are we going?
10: Yeah, really well, thanks. Tough loss yesterday, Brandon. A 61-point defeat to the Brisbane Lions up in Brisbane. What was the initial reaction and the initial message from Jeremy Webley, the coach, after the game?
11: Yeah, well, we're pretty flat after the game. Obviously, a little bit disappointed. But also knowing, as you just mentioned, like there were some circumstances out of our control that, you know, there's no excuses. We got beat by the better team on the day, but still disappointment that we lost. But yeah, some tired boys out there for sure.
10: When you sort of broke down the game into the good, the bad and the ugly, what sort of stood out at the top of the whiteboard for you?
11: Yeah, it was just an uncontested mark game. They were very good at chipping the ball and finding uncontested marks through our defence. And we knew that going in, but we just weren't quick enough or good enough to adapt during the game. So it was a little bit disappointing that we couldn't, but on to the next one, I suppose.
10: You spoke to Trent Bormela in the lead-up to the game, one of your assistants.

0: distance. And he said, you know, every week in this competition is really tricky in its own way because you have the AFL-aligned teams and they differ from how they operate to the standalone teams. How does your preparation as the Devils differ depending on your opponent and what they're sort of doing week to week?
1: I think no matter who the opponent is, the prep's a little bit different. Obviously, every team does play a little bit different, but as you said, the AFL-aligned clubs often do play different to the standalone clubs. But yeah, that uncontested mark game is pretty similar for the AFL-aligned clubs, so that's pretty common. So just knowing that, and hopefully next time we play an AFL-aligned club, which will be this weekend against the Hawks, we can adjust a little bit better.
0: Do you find that the AFL Alliance play in a similar way, whether it be, you know, completely different clubs like, say, Carlton or North Melbourne compared to, you know, Brisbane or whatever? Do they still play in that in a similar style, given they are aligned with AFL teams?
1: Yeah, they definitely do play similar. But, like, I found that Carlton and North Melbourne particularly, they were more handball, forward handball game, trying to get forward, whereas Brisbane yesterday were very uncontested mark. Try and just keep possession and keep the ball off us. So they definitely do play different still, for sure.
0: How big a factor was the short break yesterday, Brandon? You played last Sunday. You had essentially a four-day break, really, because you played in the morning yesterday. You had the trip to Brisbane. I think you've played three games in 13 days. I think you've had two road trips in amongst that. How big a factor was that? And how, I guess, reflective is that of being part of a VFL program where the travel and the game times and all of those things are a little bit scattered and all over the place?
1: Yeah, it was really tough. Like, as I said, we had some tired boys, but it's just a learning curve, really. Like, some of the AFL-aligned clubs and the AFL-aligned players probably are used to some of them shorter breaks, but we obviously have a pretty young team who lots of us haven't played heaps of VFL footy or AFL footy, so just having them short breaks, it's just part of it. But, yeah, definitely Sunday flight, we got home at 10:30 at night, and then Thursday flight, 1 o'clock in the arvo, so it's a pretty quick turnaround. So yeah, definitely some tired boys, but a learning curve, and hopefully next time we have a short break, we can take something from the past week.
0: How are you managing all of those sorts of things? You know, stepping up from local footy, you know, a fair chunk of the guys now into a program where you're on a plane every few days and travelling to all parts of the country to play at a really high standard of footy. How are you sort of managing that and reconciling all of that in your first year as a group?
1: Yeah, it's been really good. I think just the connectedness of the team has definitely come a long way since the early rounds, and just getting used to the travel. Like, I think this week was our first back-to-back travel on a plane anyway, interstate. So just getting used

0: to it and learning from it. But yeah, we're definitely getting better at it and feeling more connected as a team on the away trips as well, which is nice.
1: You see, it's sort of all reflective of the competition as a whole, all of this stuff, isn't it? Because you see a Brisbane sitting last on the ladder going into this game, and you see Tasmania sitting fourth, and you think, well, you know, maybe the Devils are hot favourites. But 11 AFL-listed players they had yesterday at Brisbane. It's sometimes that the ladder and those sorts of surface-level things aren't all that accurate.
0: Yeah, it's really easy to, as you said, look at the ladder and go, oh, they're last, they've won one game, we're fourth, we've won seven or whatever it is. Really easy to say that we're just going to walk over them, but you factor in the travel, you factor in the AFL-listed players. Like some of the AFL-listed players, like they're a class above, like Sam Marshall, for example, he played in the, like he's a premiership player for the Lions, so like someone like that brings invaluable experience to the VFL side. So just things like that, like the ladder never tells, like it tells you a bit of a story, but you always need to go a little bit deeper. And yeah, yesterday I think that showed.
1: We haven't seen the Devils defenders get beaten too often this year, but the Lions forwards worked really well yesterday. One of those was a Tassie lad in Sam Tilley who kicked a couple of goals. He didn't make the cut for the Devils during the summer, so he went to Queensland to further his footy. Did he have much to say out there, young Sam?
0: Yeah, he had a little bit to say. I know. Him and Sigo are pretty tight, obviously, coming from Lauderdale. They had a few words as well, which was cool. But, yeah, his footy's really improved, and I think his body's changed a fair bit as well. But I was really taken aback at how much he has improved. And, yeah, he played really well yesterday, and kudos to him. So,
1: what about Jai Menzies' form, Brandon? He had five goals in a losing effort yesterday, putting together a really, really good season. You and him sort of play similar kinds of roles. Is he someone that you look to and learn off and try and emulate in the way he goes about it?
0: Yeah, definitely. You could just see yesterday some of his class and craft. Forward 50, like, is unreal. Like, one of them goals, he was front and centre and just roved it off the pack. Like, he's obviously really good at that and played 40, 45, 50 AFL games doing that. So he definitely is a class above and a really good person to learn off. And I think the last 4 or 5 weeks, definitely with me playing more midfield forward and swapping with him a lot, he's been really helpful and really supportive of me as well, which is nice.
1: And how have you sort of touched on this a little earlier, but how have you found the step up in professionalism from, you know, a North Launceston side last year that sort of cruised through the season? You put on some bulk in the pre-season, you step into a VFL program. What have been the biggest eye-openers and the most rewarding aspects for you as a player?
0: Yeah, I think just challenging myself a little bit more. Like last year, as you said, North Launceston, it was hard sometimes to stay motivated as we weren't getting challenged. It was hard to sort of have that competitive edge and have that want all the time. But just stepping up into a more semi-professional program and having blokes around you that are similar skill levels and have that same sort of want and drive is really nice and has been really refreshing for me anyway.
1: It's been reflected in your form this year. You're having a really good season. You're somebody whose name, when your name comes up, the next sentence usually involves the phrase AFL qualities or AFL attributes. The golden ticket's on offer at the end of next year. How high on the list for you is snagging one of those, a potential rookie spot on the AFL list for 2028?
0: Yeah, I mean, it's something that obviously I think boys have in the back of their minds, like a majority of us would. But at the moment, like I've played, I think, 11, 12 VFL games now, so it's just trying to stay consistent and make sure I'm contributing every week at the moment. But, yeah, it's obviously something that I'd love to do, like play AFL. It's always what I've wanted to do. So if I get that opportunity, that would be great. But at the moment, I'm just trying to contribute at the level and make sure I'm consistent at that as well.
1: And then you're back home next week, Brandon. Box Hill, they're going to be a real challenge. You get them at Dial Park up in Penguin. Must be nice to bring the Devils to the northwest coast for the first time and one that I suppose would be circled in the calendar.
0: Yeah, definitely. It's going to be a big day for the northwest. Like one game out there and the Hawks coming there as well, which obviously they're a pretty big club in the AFL, let alone the VFL. So, yeah, it should be a good day for the northwest and I'm glad they're getting the game out there, especially for people like Bailey Bogue, who's done a lot of travelling to and from the northwest. He probably deserves a game up there to sleep in his own bed and play one there. So, yeah, it'll be good.
1: Yeah, it's a nice little bonus for him. He won't have to make his way down the high.

0: away. You can have a little bit of a sleep in maybe next weekend. Brandon Leary, commiserations on the loss from yesterday, but best of luck going into next week. And thanks for jumping on Grandstand and having a chat.
1: No worries, Chris. Thanks for the chat, mate.
0: Brandon Leary there, Devils midfielder, who is having a really good season so far in 2026. He was one of the main contributors yesterday, but unfortunately the Devils weren't able to get it done. They went down by 61 points to the Brisbane Lions up in Brisbane.

0: Nudging on the Blind Side.
1: Nick Felder. Was he a great niggler or was he a dirty grub? He blew up the shark's mind.
0: Ryan HG.
1: Got into his head, set the explosives, and walked away and enjoyed the result.
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3: 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With the first Football World Cup to ever be held in the Middle East getting underway this week, we're going back to 1982, when Kuwait made its only ever appearance at the tournament. Soumaya Bakhsh spoke to Kuwait's former captain, Saad Al-Hoti, in 2021. He told her how his side made a big impression on the tournament in Spain, helped by one of the most memorable mascots in sporting history.
4: You can't help but admire Kuwait's achievement. There was, after all, very little to work on. There are only 400 senior players, absolutely no footballing or sporting tradition as we know it, and a climate that would put the steam room of those English clubs lucky enough to have one to shame.
5: Making it to the World Cup was a huge source of pride for me and my country. I mean, you dream of playing in the World Cup, but we actually did play in the World Cup.
6: This is Kuwaiti captain Saad Al-Hoti, one of the best players in the history of Arab football.
5: And we worked and did well at the beginning. The biggest source of pride for us was to hear the Kuwaiti national anthem being played at this tournament.
6: Saad Al-Hoti and his team had some big-name opponents at the World Cup, including France and England. But there was just as much press interest in their mascot, who was shipped to Spain from Morocco, then dressed for the occasion in a blue Kuwaiti football shirt. Saad can remember the moment he arrived at their hotel.
5: They said, the mascot has arrived, and we went outside and saw him and took photos with him.
6: The mascot was a camel by the name of Haydor.
5: We felt like we had something strong to lean on. This camel, he was a symbol of the desert, a symbol also of our ancestors who used to depend on them. Haydor is the word they use as a command for the camel. They say, Haydor, for the camel to stand or sit down on the ground. And some of the fans took this word and turned it into a song. Hey Do, our camel.
7: Hey Do, our camel.
6: Saad Al-Hoti had grown up in Kuwait City in the 1960s, playing football with his neighborhood friends.
5: I began like any child. I was 6, 7 years old. We made groups and played five-a-side. I used to like watching Franz Beckenbauer. He was captain of the Germany team who lifted the World Cup in 1974.
6: Saad later joined one of the country's biggest clubs and then the national team. His career took off at a time when the Kuwaiti government was investing heavily in football, bringing in coaches from abroad and setting up new facilities.
5: Mario Zagallo came to us from Brazil. Zagallo put me in midfield because he saw immediately that I was a natural with the ball at my feet and I had physical fitness to go up and down the pitch. In fact, the fans used to call me Golden Feet.
6: Saad was part of what became known as Kuwait's golden generation of footballers. Despite still being amateurs, they dominated the sport in the Arab world, winning the Asian Cup in 1980.
5: We were stars on the pitch and we trained hard. At that time, I wasn't married, but we had players who left their wives and families for their country. And sometimes we would leave Kuwait during the month of Ramadan. Who wants to leave their country during Ramadan? But we dealt with it.
6: Saad's big dream was to make it to the biggest stage of all, the World Cup. Kuwait did well in their qualifying group, and in October 1981, they travelled to New Zealand for the first of two crunch matches against the Kiwis.
5: Wherever you go, the media try to mess with the morale of the players. Unfortunately, the New Zealand press published pictures of camels and said things in the newspapers like, go back to your country, you're from the desert, you don't know how to play football, alongside pictures of camels. We weren't affected by it, though.
6: In fact, Kuwait won the away match in Auckland 2-1. And for the home leg, 2 months later, the head of the Kuwaiti Football Association, Sheikh Fahd Al Ahmed Al Sabah, arranged for the match to be opened with some special guests.
5: He said, those people who insulted us, the ones who said we were from the desert, we'll bring them camels onto the pitch and we'll tell them we're proud of these camels. The camels came on and surprised the Kiwis. And there was a really huge reaction from the crowd. So much encouragement.
6: But the Kiwis got a lead in the match, a result that would have taken them to the World Cup instead of Kuwait.
5: New Zealand were 2-1 up almost to the last minute. Imagine, if it had stayed 2-1, and New Zealand would have topped the group.
6: But in the 89th minute, Kuwait won a corner. Samuel Hashash was on the edge of the six-yard box. He leapt above the Kiwi defence and headed the ball past the keeper for a dramatic equaliser.
5: The goal came at the moment that the Kiwi players weren't expecting it. We took first place in the group and we made it to the World Cup. You can't imagine the happiness. People had climbed up lampposts to watch the match. The stands were packed and people were celebrating all night.
6: And so, in the summer of 1982, the Gulf State made its World Cup debut with Haydor the Camel in support. The Kuwaitis got off to a strong start against Czechoslovakia, drawing 1-1. But their next match against France was marred by one of the most controversial incidents in World Cup history.
5: All of a sudden, we heard a whistle from the stands at a quiet moment in the match. Our players thought it was the referee who'd blown the whistle because of a French foul, and so our defenders stopped in their tracks. But then one of the French players took the ball and scored. We started protesting, and Sheikh Fahd told us to stay still on the pitch while he came down from the stands and spoke with the referee. The referee and the Sheikh argued on the pitch for around a minute, and then the referee announced that he was disallowing the goal.
6: France still won the match 4-1, but that didn't dampen the morale of the Kuwaiti players. In their final group game against England, they held their own against Kevin Keegan's side, going down in the end to a single goal.
5: We played one of our best matches against England. We gave them a run for their money. It was a big deal to play against England, which has such a rich history and big stars. Afterwards, Bobby Charlton came up to us and said, "You're lucky that you've played at the World Cup, because there are professional players who represent their country and don't make it this far. You're amateurs."
6: Known affectionately to his fans as Captain of the Captains, Saad was still in his mid-20s when he retired a year later in 1983.
5: A player always risks being injured or not being picked for the team. I wanted my image to remain intact in the eyes of the fans. So I decided to retire at my peak.
3: Saad Al-Hoti was speaking to Soumaya Bakhsh. Saad is now a football pundit. As for Haydour, the camel, it seems his newfound fame was too much. After causing a sensation at the World Cup, he was quietly shipped back home to Morocco to live out his days away from the media spotlight.

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7: Hello again from me, Mike Williams, and welcome along to Wednesday's Sport Today, where in the last few minutes, England have just scraped through to the last 16 of the World Cup. Coming up, we will have all the reaction to that game. We will also take you live to Wimbledon, where the defending champion, Jannik Sinner, is into the third round. Delith Lloyd is watching on centre court.
8: And Mike, no five-setter for Jannik Sinner today like there was on Monday. The Italian dispatched Nuno Borges in straight sets. It means both world number ones have progressed, with Aryna Sabalenka also winning. The highlight on Wednesday, though, could be the seven-time champion Novak Djokovic against Stefanos Tsitsipas to come very shortly.
7: And we will be live on centre court with Delith later in the programme. But first, to the World Cup, and I have to confess, I have just been watching this thriller of a match in Atlanta. One of the pre-tournament favourites have just scraped through to the last 16. England, through their captain, Harry Kane, their talisman, it has to be said, scored twice in the last 15 minutes to come from behind and beat the Democratic Republic of Congo by 2-1. They will now face Mexico in the Azteca Stadium on Sunday. Our football reporter Manny Jasmi is with me. Manny also keeping across this game. I mean, Manny, this was almost the biggest shock of the tournament so far, wasn't it? But in the end, England found a way.
9: I would say that if DRC had won, it would have been one of the biggest shocks in World Cup history. It was expected that DR Congo would defend in numbers and solidly as well, according to their well-founded reputation. But I don't think many people expected them to attack from the start. But that's what they did, and they scored through Brian Sipenga, Congolese born and bred, in a squad full of players from the diaspora. He took full advantage of being afforded lots of space on the left wing to score in just the 8th minute. Johan Visser hit the post later in the half, but as England piled on the pressure before half-time, it was the DR Congo goalkeeper Lionel Mpassi who emerged as a hero, making a string of saves, including one incredible save from Jude Bellingham. DR Congo's attacking edge was far less evident in the second half as England pushed for the equaliser, and it came with 15 minutes to go as Harry Kane headed in, and the captain returned 11 minutes later to win the game with a shot he smashed in from a tight angle. He's now just one goal behind Lionel Messi and Kylian Mbappe in the race for the Golden Boot, and England are on their way to Mexico City.
7: Yeah, superb finish from Harry Kane, it has to be said. If you get a chance to find that on the internet later, I would advise you do so. Well, after the match, the former England internationals, Mike Richards and Wayne Rooney, gave their views, Richards praising England's resilience.
10: At one stage, it looked like England were lost. Even though there was creating chances, there wasn't that combination, there wasn't that rotations that we all wanted to see. But throughout the game, they got better and better and better. And that's where you lean on the big superstars in the team, whether it be Jude Bellingham, whether it be Harry Kane. I think the subs, we talked about Southgate at times maybe not making the subs at the right times. Tuchel made the subs at the right times. Gordon, Eze was brilliant. Even the tactical switch to put Rice to right back on the first goal, he was heavily involved. I don't know if that's something he'll do going forward, but today it certainly worked.
11: Well, he's been forced into that, isn't he, because the injuries which we've had, and I completely agree. I thought the subs were outstanding when they come on, and part of that is because he's been brave enough not to play with Saka. I think in previous regimes we've seen players playing because, you know, they're the best player, but he's been brave enough to leave Saka on the bench. He's changed Anthony Gordon and Marcus Rashford, so he's kept them hungry, he's kept them on their toes, and then you get the rewards of that. So you've got Saka to come on off the bench, you've got Eze to come on You've got Gordon to come on with that hunger, knowing that if you do well, they might start the next game. So I think the manager deserves credit for that. But still, I wanted more.
7: Well, that was Wayne Rooney and Michael Richards speaking earlier on Wednesday. The last of the co-hosts to play in the round of 32 will be the United States later, who face Bosnia in California in a few hours' time. Let's bring back in Manny Jasmi. Manny, are the United States, would you say, favourites to face Bosnia later? There's a lot of more optimism, isn't there, face around this USA side? I mean, they really think they can beat the Bosnia and go even further in the tournament.
9: Well, the mood has certainly switched in America. Before the World Cup, there were doubts about whether Mauricio Pochettino knew his, not just his best team, but his ideal formation. Christian Pulisic, who's their best player, only scored his first goal of 2026 in May, and the friendly results were less than encouraging. But with two wins and a draw in their group games and an aggressive brand of football, the sky appears to be the limits now as far as the American fans are concerned. In his office, Pochettino has written, "Why not us?" capital U, capital S, and his captain, Tim Ream, speaking to the BBC, agrees.
3: What's the point of playing in a game if you don't believe you can win it? What's the point of playing in a tournament if you don't believe you can win it? You don't just go to be a participant. You go to win things. Listen, we're bold, we're brash, we're American. We believe that we can be the best in everything. And so, yeah, why not us, as Maurizio has said? And we believe anyway. But it's our job to make others believe. It's our opportunity and our chance to show the rest of the country that we are a team that can do something really, really special, and to have their support backing us and for them to believe along with us. And it creates this really special feeling in the group stages that we created, and we're looking to carry that through.
12: We've been to a number of games, went to the opening USA game in LA, and the crowd just always behind you.
3: There's no getting around and no sugarcoating that we have always struggled to have a pro-US crowd. Now, that may come as a surprise to a lot of people, but that's just the way we are. We are a nation of immigrants, and when we play teams, there are so many people from all over the world who live here who want to see their national team play as well. So in Charlotte, then in Chicago, then, as you said, in LA for the Paraguay game, the crowds have just grown and grown and grown, and we feel that buzz. We feel that excitement. We feel that energy. But it is. It's like, it's as you said, it's like playing in the Premier League. You have that home support, and it's you know, if you're not playing well, you're going to be a little bit antsy, yeah, and a little bit irritable, and they'll let you know. And that is the same here. But more times than not, it's the positivity, it's the chanting, it's feeling their buzz and their energy behind us, from the first whistle. And that's been a big thing for us in this World Cup, for sure.
13: When you got the call from Pochettino saying that he wanted you as his World Cup captain, what was that conversation like? How surprised were you?
3: It was actually a sit down face to face.
13: Right.
3: Yeah.
13: Did you think you're in trouble? In my office, please.
3: Not normally with him. No, it was honestly, you know, it was a little bit of a conversation, and it was just like, yeah, like, you know, this is incredible, like a huge honor. And the one that what really surprised me is that they brought me out and did a whole announcement. That was the kind of reaction that everybody saw, and because I didn't expect that. I just thought we were going to go about the same way we've gone about all the other windows, and you know, if I play, then, you know, I'll have the armband, and it's not expected, but, you know, anybody could have it. So it was an eye opener, and that announcement that we did before the May 30th game in Charlotte was kind of a culmination of right, all the decisions you've made, all the sacrifices you made. It's all been, you know, for this moment to be on the World Cup team, and then the extra added bonus is to be, you know, be captain.
7: Well, there's confidence, Manny, and then there's American confidence, isn't there? And all credit to them. They believe they can go very far in this tournament. Let me ask you, what chance of an upset later? Could Bosnia beat the USA?
9: Well, Bosnia qualified for the World Cup through the European playoffs, which is a kind of indication of where their quality is. In a fairly weak group alongside Canada, Switzerland and Qatar, I don't think they offered enough going forward to suggest that they might threaten a stronger team. USA have expectations coming down from the crowds. It's certainly going to be a pro-American crowd in just over 5 hours when they kick off. And I think that and their superior football strength will make them very strong favourites to advance.
7: And the winners of that match will face Belgium or Senegal in the last 16. They meet each other in just over an hour and a half's time, or just under an hour and a half's time. They face, as we say, each other at 20 GMT. Neither, it's fair to say, have impressed so far. What kind of game do we think we're going to see between Belgium and Senegal?
9: No, well, Belgium drew their first two games, then thrashed New Zealand 5-1. Senegal lost their first two, admittedly, against France and Norway, then thrashed Iraq 5-0. So I don't think it's really possible to say how good either team is. The Belgium coach, Rudy Garcia, says that for the first time, his whole squad is fit and available. That will include Kevin De Bruyne and Romelu Lukaku, who did play in the group stage, and they were the focal points of their teammates' passing, but they didn't look quite at the right pace in the group stage. Some of Senegal's aging players, like Kalidou Koulibaly, Idrissa Gana Gueye, and Sadio Mane, also looked past their best in the group games. Koulibaly was actually dropped for their crucial final game. So coach Pap Chow needs to decide if the 35-year-old's experience justifies recalling him. This will be an emotional game for the Belgian midfielder Amadou Onana, who was born in Senegal, never called up by them. He said he would rather lose to France than face them, face the country that he was born in.
7: Split loyalties for him. Mani Jazmi, many thanks for that as we look back and indeed forward to the rest of Wednesday's World Cup action. Right now, though, I want to focus on Mexico, because as we now know, that is who awaits England after their victory against the DR Congo earlier on Wednesday. The co-hosts earlier won every game so far and are yet to concede a goal. At home in Mexico City on Tuesday, they swept aside Ecuador 2-0 and will now stay at the Azteca Stadium for that match against England, which they will play in the round of 16 on Sunday evening. Sport Today's Isaac Fannin watched the win over Ecuador with the Mexican community in Los Angeles.
14: We are at Olivera Street, which is often called the birthplace of Los Angeles. The celebrations we've seen have been pretty vibrant. We've seen a bit of Mexican line dancing, an Ecuadorian football piñata being pounded, a few people being thrown into the air. We actually watched the game across the road at Casa Mexico, and after Mexico's 2-0 win, there was an outpouring of joy.
15: The game was great. We started off fast, and we kind of ended slow, but we just held control the whole time.
16: And Mexico have got such an amazing record at the Azteca Stadium. Do you think that could be Mexico's kind of their kind of trump card in the last 16?
15: Yeah, you know, in the Azteca Stadium, they've been great so far. So I think it gives them a slight advantage, you know, home court advantage. But I think it might help them out there.
17: Crazy game, incredible! We're through to the round of 16, baby! Oh!
15: Can I say something?
17: Mexico!
15: Me no speak English, but I am excited!
14: Imagine if this Mexico team can go further in this competition. And after the game, I actually spoke to Carlos Gonzalez Gutierrez, who's the Consul General of Mexico in Los Angeles.
18: To experience such an important victory here together with so many people, it's a diaspora, you know, it's something strange. It's to watch the game outside Mexico, surrounded by immigrants and friends of Mexico and Mexican Americans crying while they listen to the Mexican anthem. It's very special.
14: I mean, it feels like we are in Mexico, and obviously a long time ago this was Mexico, right? And these events are bringing people together, right?
18: Yes, and it's a strange feeling because here in Los Angeles, we play as local. It's incredible, but we are local, the home team here in LA. Mm. And you can see that, and you can see people wanting to express their pride in their identity in a secure, I would say, healthy way. Mm. That's the beauty of the World Cup, that it allows all of us to express with pride our identity. And here in LA, there's not one Mexican community, there's plenty of Mexican community as part of the diaspora. We saw Mexican Americans trying to sing our anthem. We saw Mexican immigrants extremely happy. We saw friends of Mexico rooting for Mexico. And everybody knew that this was the place to be and to celebrate Mexican victory, which for us meant much more than soccer, much more than football.
19: In terms of this run that this team were on, how are you seeing it sort of help the social fabric here in Los Angeles amongst Mexicans?
18: Here, the last year has been kind of tough. It's been times of uncertainty in Los Angeles for immigrants, particularly for those who are undocumented. U.S. government has implemented different type of immigration policies, and that has made life more difficult for Mexicans and immigrants in general living here. One should remember that 36% of the population of Los Angeles County are foreign born. So even if you are not undocumented, if you are just a foreigner born outside the U.S., this has implications. So this kind of party, this kind of celebration, this kind of open pride of being Mexican and rooting for your country is, in my opinion, something healthy. That's the beauty of the World Cup. It allows you to express that sentiment out loudly and with pride.
19: That was Carlos Gonzalez Gutierrez, who is the Consul General of Mexico for Los Angeles. And attention will now turn to Sunday, where the Azteca is no doubt going to be bouncing, just like it was for their win against Ecuador.
7: Thanks to Isaac Fannin in Los Angeles there. Don't forget all the World Cup news available on the BBC Sport website. But we're switching from football now to tennis, because the 2026 Wimbledon champion continues apace. It is day three at the All England Club. And Sport Today's Delyth Lloyd is on centre court for us. Delyth, you watched earlier the defending champion Jannik Sinner book his place in the third round.
8: Hi, Mike. Yes, indeed. On another sunny day here at Wimbledon, the world number one earlier dispatched Nuno Borges of Portugal in straight sets.
20: Borges, who's played so well here today, can he extend this for another point? Drop shot by Sinner. Here comes Borges in behind a forehand. That's long. That'll do it for Jannik Sinner. Not particularly stressful, but also not particularly straightforward, but he's got the job done. 7-6, 7-6, 6-4.
8: Sinner, if you remember, needed five sets to come through his first round match on Monday. He had to navigate two tiebreak sets earlier. He wasn't troubled too much, though, by Borges. So does he think he's now starting to find his rhythm on the grass?
21: I mean, we are going to see this. of course, especially the first match, I felt, you know, lack of matches. Also today, a couple of, moments. I need to get back to this rhythm, but overall, if we watch the scoreboard, it was very, very close. So, these matches, especially individual sets, helped me a lot, So, of course, we aim to improve. We aim to get a little bit better. Tomorrow is a day off, which, yesterday I haven't done a lot because of, the first match was five sets and very long. So, happy about today. And, of course, then we see what's coming.
8: Sinner is, of course, bidding to win a fifth Grand Slam title and second here at Wimbledon. The world number one, though, is leading the way in an era where Italian tennis is enjoying unprecedented success. Earlier, I spoke to former ATP Tour player Paolo Lorenzi, who works for the Italian Tennis Federation as the tournament director of the Italian Open and director of women's tennis. I asked him about the growth of Italian tennis.
22: I think we are really lucky, because right now in Italy everyone wants to follow tennis, everyone wants to play tennis. So when you are in Rome, we need to find more spaces for the people, and I think this is a nice problem to have.

0: how far can this generation go? How long can you keep winning the Davis Cup and Billie Jean King?
1: I don't know if you can win every year. Of course, this is going to be our goal. But if you can see our players, they are young. Because of course we have Sinner, we have Cobolli, Musetti, we have Tyra Grant. They are all really young. Then of course we're going to have Berrettini, Paolini. They are a little bit older than them, but also it's also good to have them because they can speak with all the other ones. So I believe it's really important for us also to have this mix.
0: And that seems to be a key part of it, isn't it? The camaraderie, the togetherness that seems to flow through the generations of male and female tennis players.
1: I believe so. If you can see, it's me that I was former tennis player. You have Filippo Volandri, that is the captain of the Davis Cup, Tatiana Garbin, captain of the Billie Jean King Cup. So all of the former players are involved on the federation side. You can see also in the boxes of this of our players, you can see, I don't know, Francesco Aldi, but you can see Federico Gaio. All the ex-players are involved in this, and also I think it's a nice part and is helping a lot the other players, and it's going to be the same also if you see Jasmine or Matteo. You saw, I think, some images of Matteo with Flavio, so it is like two generations, but at the end they are together and they can help each other.
0: And I'd love to know, finally, just how popular tennis has become. We know Italy has always been a football-loving nation. Dare I say, you know this, but they've obviously not qualified for the last three footballing World Cups, and there's a football World Cup happening right now. Has tennis, in that sense, overtaken football, perhaps, as a sport that is watched and played in Italy, would you say? Or are you still a little bit off that?
1: I believe that right now tennis and football are at the same level. Of course, we are trying to do better, but I don't believe that the football that is not qualifying is helping us. Because I always remember the finals of Berrettini here in Wimbledon, and then he went to watch the final of Italy against England. And at the end, when they won, they were all together, they came to Italy, so they was helping us. I believe that when one sport is doing well, also if the other one, they can help each other. So I believe and I hope that the football is going to be even better, so then we can grow together. But tennis is, I cannot, of course, have to tell you, is booming in Italy. If you start working, if you go to a bar or take a coffee, people is asking you, what is doing Sinner? What is doing Musetti? It just means they are talking tennis, and this one was not happening until 4 or 5 years ago.
0: Also today, women's world number one Aryna Sabalenka survived a scare against American McCartney Kessler. She needed 3 match points in a second set tiebreak to come through 2 sets to love. Sabalenka has never gone beyond the semi-finals here at Wimbledon.
2: That was a true battle, and I'm super happy that I was able to stay in that second set and to get into the tiebreak. And that was really a great fight, incredible level in the second set from her. And she really tested me today, and I'm super happy to pass the test. And guys, unbelievable atmosphere. Thank you. Thank you so much.
0: Ostapenko in the next round. The big shock of the day came around 20 minutes or so ago. Barbora Krejcikova, the 2024 champion here, knocked out the recently crowned French Open champion and a fifth seed Mira Andreeva. There were wins for Jessica Pegula, Naomi Osaka, Caroline Mukova today. And in the men's draw, wins for the eighth seed Daniel Medvedev, Francis Tiafoe, Tommy Paul, and also João Fonseca. Just getting underway as well here on centre court. A potentially fascinating contest between the seven-time champion Novak Djokovic and Stefanos Tsitsipas. Djokovic, of course, is still chasing that elusive record-breaking 25th Grand Slam title. Each year, of course, the championships pay host to a whole load of celebrities and sports stars. David Beckham was here on Monday, and Masters champion Rory McIlroy has a front row seat on centre court today, and he's blending in nicely with the Wimbledon colours because he's wearing his green jacket.
3: Yeah, it's very cool. You know, it's obviously it's a treat to be here. It's always a great day out. And yeah, I don't get a chance to wear it that often, so I thought, why not break it out for today?
4: Tell me a little bit about coming to Wimbledon. Obviously, you've been here before. What is it that makes it so special?
3: It's a very special place. I think, you know, the tournament does a really good job at creating a wonderful atmosphere for the fans, but then also for the players. You know, you listen to the players' interviews, and they love the facilities. They love everything that Wimbledon sort of represents. And there's a lot of synergy there with Augusta National as well in golf. So yeah, treat to be here, and we're excited for some good tennis this afternoon.
4: You mentioned that synergy between Augusta and Wimbledon. What do you think it's the one thing that you would put your finger on that says, yeah, that makes those two events so special?
3: I think just the traditions and the

0: values. You know, they're unapologetically themselves, and, you know, everything is to a certain standard, which I think is a great thing. I think we sort of need more of that in the world these days. And as I said, we're really looking forward to a great day.
1: Tell me how your season's going so far. Obviously, another green jacket in the back.
0: Yeah, it's been a little up and down. Obviously, the highlight is winning the Masters. But, you know, it's been a disappointing US Open. Played okay at the PGA. It's been, yeah, I've got one more chance. The Open in Birkdale in a couple of weeks' time to try to finish the major season on a high.
1: And last question, sharing the Royal Box with your Ryder Cup colleagues today, what's that going to be like?
0: It's amazing. We talked about this for a long time. We thought, you know, let's try to, you know, if we're all going to go to Wimbledon, let's all go at the same time, make a day of it, have fun and relax. And so I'm looking forward to spending time with everyone.
2: Rory McIlroy there with the BBC's Rishi Prasad. An update on Serena Williams, Mike, by the way. She could be a doubt to play the doubles alongside sister Venus. She picked up a knock to her knee in her defeat to Maya Joint on centre on Tuesday evening, but says she's doing everything she can to be ready for her doubles match later this week. Let's hope so.
3: Delith Lloyd, live on Centre Court for us on Sport Today. Many thanks for that update. More from her tomorrow. And that is it for this edition of the programme. Many thanks for listening.
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0: ABC News. Good morning. I'm Simon Lauder. The Federal Aged Care Minister Sam Ray says the government has listened to the concerns of older Australians over a tool used to determine a person's funding for in-home aged care. The assessment tool uses an algorithm as part of the process to make a decision, but can't be overridden by human assessors. There have been hundreds of complaints made about the process. Mr. Ray says after consulting with older Australians and the sector, a health bureaucrat will now be able to change an outcome in special cases.
1: We've listened and we've done the policy work to make sure that we get the best outcomes for older people. What this change means is that while the new assessment system is overall working well, there are outliers and there are a small number of people whose circumstances don't fit neatly into the framework.
0: The federal government is expected to introduce its gambling ad legislation to Parliament today, but is already facing calls for amendments and a Senate inquiry. Here's political reporter Lexi Junawick.
2: Under Labor's proposal, ads will be limited during certain times of the day on television and banned on radio during school drop-off and pick-up. It would also ban online ads for users aged under 18 and require social media platforms to develop an opt-out system for adults. Both the Greens and the Coalition have called for stronger reforms and a Senate inquiry into the changes, while Independent Senator David Pocock is among members of the crossbench who want the government to impose a complete ban on gambling ads. Communications Minister Annika Wells has said she'll leave the prospect of an inquiry into the bill up to the Senate.
0: The US President Donald Trump is again defending his personal finances amid revelations his family's crypto ventures raked in more than $1 billion last year. North America correspondent Lauren Day reports.
3: Newly released financial disclosures raise fresh questions about the growth of Donald Trump's personal wealth during his presidency. The man who once slammed crypto as a haven for drug dealers and scammers is now a major player in the industry, raking in more than $1 billion through his family's crypto holdings. At the same time, he's the industry's top policymaker. Donald Trump dismissed questions from reporters about his personal finances.
4: Well, you know why I'm profiting? Because the stock market's going up. Everybody's profiting.
3: The White House denies any conflicts of interest. Lauren Day, ABC News, Washington.
0: A week after a pair of powerful earthquakes struck Venezuela, rescuers are continuing to search for people trapped underneath the rubble of collapsed buildings. Authorities say at least 2,300 people have been killed, while more than 10,000 have been injured by the quakes. The UN is warning up to 6.8 million people may be affected. Fernando Rodriguez is still trying to find his niece in the hard-hit area of La Guaira.
5: Me siento mal. Tengo una sobrina de 19 años.
6: I feel terrible. I have a 19-year-old niece down there. We know she was here because she was on the phone with her mum, and we haven't heard from her since. Access is difficult, but we have to keep fighting because we have to find them.
0: The US and Iran have held indirect talks in Qatar as they try to thrash out an agreement on a lasting peace deal. Here's Middle East correspondent Matthew Doran.
7: It's now 2 weeks since the US and Iranian presidents signed the interim deal, but Iran is insisting not enough progress has been made in implementing it, and further negotiations on more difficult issues, such as the future of Iran's nuclear ambitions, won't happen until that occurs. Regardless, officials from Washington and Tehran have held meetings in the Qatari capital, Doha, with the Gulf state acting as a mediator, and Donald Trump claims they are making progress. Iran wants some of its frozen assets thawed as reward for agreeing to reopen the Strait of Hormuz to shipping, and it's continued to criticise Israel's occupation of southern Lebanon. Matthew Doran, ABC News, Jerusalem.
0: The family of a Thai teenager who was allegedly murdered by an Australian man have laid her ashes to rest. Rachel Clayton reports.
8: The 17-year-old's body was returned to the family earlier this week. Hundreds of people from her community in Kalasai province in Thailand's northeast attended her funeral. Tan Chonok's great aunt,

0: Yi Boon Seurt says she raised the teen. I was like a mother to her, she said. She called me mum. Police allege Australian man Simon Carman strangled Tun Chonok in his hotel room in Pattaya City, stuffed her body into a suitcase and dumped it near railway tracks. Mr. Carman denies the allegations. The 45-year-old has been charged with her murder and is being held in remand. Rachel Clayton, ABC News.
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6: Kia ora ana and malola lei to our Jason Tamalolo fans out there. He had a huge milestone, which we'll shortly get to. And welcome everyone to Nijan Footy, the best place for Pacifica footy news and stories in the rugby league and rugby union worlds. My name is Tinero Aruna, and alongside me each week is my kawi, Sammy Wykes. Did I say rugby league there?
7: Yeah, man. I thought you were going to go into those Boys to Men type of songs where you get that the bass guy just comes in nice with that tune. Were you about to break out into song there?
6: Nah, just misread the rugby league.
7: Rugby league.
6: Rugby league, mate.
7: It's good to be here, T. Great weekend, despite losing the game on the weekend, but I don't want to talk about it.
6: My coaching. Sideline
7: thing.
6: Coaching.
7: They'll get it tonight in our review, but I'm glad you also said milestones.
6: Yes.
7: Jason Taumalolo, huge, huge occasion for the big Tongan over there for the Cowboys. We'll get to that. But another milestone we should celebrate, 250 episodes here on Nijan Footy.
6: For us.
7: For us, my
6: 250.
7: Friend. 250.
6: Wow.
7: So it's a day of milestones to celebrate.
6: Okay.
7: So that is us. So happy 250th, my friend. I'm going to shake your hand here.
6: There you go, mate. What's
7: been
6: for lunch?
7: A pleasure. Your
6: dinner,
7: shout?
6: Dinner, sorry.
7: Oh, we're going to go have a chicken katsu sandwich, I think, just at the local. Is
6: that
7: just
6: us? Just out there, yeah.
7: Just out there. So that's how we're going to celebrate. Man, we celebrate milestones different these days compared to the younger days. But we have a big show planned for our 250th. We're going to wrap up round 17 of the NRL. Man, I don't know what's going on here. I hope New South Wales know what's going on, but I certainly don't. So hopefully those changes for State of Origin T.
6: That will be at the top of the list. State of
7: Origin. So you've got that bit covered.
6: We have got that bit covered.
7: No, you've got that covered because I've got no idea when it comes to that. And Rugby Union, Super Rugby's finished, but we move into the international window. We got a glimpse of it on Friday with Nemani Nondolo Kurundrani. So we'll go through Samoa and Tonga's teams because they go into their games this weekend. And we have a huge guest today.
6: As we do each Monday, we bring on a guest, whether they're from rugby league, rugby union, could be a player, former player, or a staff member. And today we have Josh Aloae. Aloae?
7: That's it. You pronounced it well. Pronounce it well when we caught up with him, but when we heard him say his own last name, I was like, oh, man, damn it, we got it wrong.
6: Yeah, so Josh has played for the Tor Samoa, and he's also represented the Tigers and the Manly Seagulls. Over 160 games, NRL games he had played, and he had to medically retire last year. But since his retirement, he's gone into a really cool space in coaching and teaching lessons to younger kids. And, yeah, it's a really cool chat where we'll be asking him all things about his culture, his rugby league career, but also the journey and space that he's in right now as he's transitioned from a professional rugby league player.
7: Yeah, make sure you hang around for that one. But before that,
5: moment of the week.
6: Yeah, I called it earlier in the intro. Jason Taumalolo, big milestone, 300 NRL games. And when you think back to when Jason first hit the scene, he was known for his power running, his meters after contact, and just being that dominant forward. And the way that he played that game on the weekend, he you know, wound the clock back,

0: and he was running like he did when he was 19, 18 years old. But he has held a standard, not only in NRL level, but also at the international level, which is probably a huge, I know we speak about Jason a lot around the impact that he's had, but I think that he deserves all the recognition, all the acknowledgement. One, because he played 300 games, which not many people get to do, but also the impact he's had on our Pacific people.
1: You know as well what I've found out about Jason, Australian under-18s, Australian schoolboys, Queensland under-18s, he was 16 when he made those sides.
2: He was one of those, yeah, big boys.
1: What a freak, you know, just a childhood freak, and he's kicked on and he deserves everything that has come his way. And, seen all the celebrations around the gifts that he received, but also the memorabilia to celebrate his milestone. I just saw the flags, custom-made flags. And I know that you asked me a question around some Tongan patterns, which I had to then ask my wife.
0: Yeah.
1: But how did that go?
0: Yeah, no, it was good. So with my role at the RLPA, I get to look over some of the licensing products. And when I got to see the flags over the stadium in North Queensland over the weekend, celebrating Jason Taumalolo's flags, I got to see them in person before, like during that process when they were getting made. And they had like the Manulua pattern, the Kupese Tokelau Feletoa. So those patterns on the flag, and they'd gone through the right process. So I can guarantee you, if you did get one of those flags, they are legitimate. They're not from ChatGPT. They are genuine Tongan.
1: The first draft looked like patterns. It was from ChatGPT. The first,
0: the first draft looked legit.
1: Nah, I'm joking. But much love to Jason. Ofalahi atu to you and your family. Hopefully, you have plenty more to come. And there's a World Cup trophy around the corner for Tonga.
0: For Cook Islands. I heard he's called a Cook Island, I think.
1: Definitely not, my friend. Right,
0: let's get on with the show.
3: Hello, my name is Conor McGregor. Hello, my name is Leha Abuate, and I'm listening to Nation Footy.
0: State of origin, Sammy. State of origin. It is here. Game three. So game one, New South Wales got lucky, and they beat the Queenslanders in Sydney, New South Wales at home. Kalyn Ponga gets sent off. They make one of the greatest comebacks in origin history. Blues take game one. They go to Melbourne, neutral grounds, and Blues had the lead at halftime, but Queensland put an absolute clinic on the second half, and they run away with the game two. Now we head to Brisbane in Queensland, not this Wednesday, next Wednesday, for game three, the decider, and the teams are out. Now, let's go through a couple of these changes. Sammy, when you first seen the New South Wales Blues team announced, what were your initial thoughts?
1: They've changed this team more than I've changed my
0: undies.
1: there has been a fair few. And, you know, the names that they bring in or take out, they are origin quality. There's no doubt. But it feels reactionary from my point of view. Like, you know, cohesion is a big stat and connection is a big stat. And I've got no doubt some of the players that have come out and said, doesn't matter who puts on that jersey. It's once you're in that camp and you get it right, then you should be able to do a job. But I just think, man, there's mass changes. That's got to impact your cohesion within the team, surely.
0: Yeah, for the Blues, yes. But you got to remember, like I mentioned just then, game one and game two, if they didn't make changes, I don't think they would have expected the win result. Like, they had to make changes to hopefully, you know, change those performances that happened in game one, at the start of game one, and also the back end of game two. So a couple of those changes. Brian Tuttle, I think it was since 2020, is the first time that he's not been announced as that winger.
1: How harsh is footy, eh? When you think about every game that he's pretty much played for New South Wales, almost been their best player, makes the most metres, and you probably have one game that's, you know, you don't have the game that you want, but that's what you get remembered for and that's what you get dropped for. Not all the other consistent, outstanding performances you have, but that's just the reality of sport, isn't it?
0: I do believe that, you know, everyone respects Brian Tuttle and understands the value and the service that he's given New South Wales Blues.
1: Yep.
0: So don't underestimate the impact he's had on New South Wales since he made his debut But Jack Bostock, that replacing him with someone that is going to make his State of Origin debut. He's also placed centre at club level, but he's gone, replaced him. He'll be the Blues winger. I think the only reason why this change would have happened would have been because of the height difference. And there were a couple of times during game one and game two where Queensland, they challenged Brian Toll in the air. And you can only go back to the last game where Jojo Fifita, they put it right on
1: jumped
0: his head,
1: over him.
0: Jumped over him. So there are points to have to defuse there. And I think that's why Jack Bostock got the call up. In other changes, Bradman Best and Stephen Crichton.
1: I love that Stephen Crichton's back.
0: Do love Stephen Crichton coming back. I think he brings a lot of energy defensively. He'll be able to look after the opposite player, but also Bradman Best, he is playing some good footy. And for Newcastle Knights last night in the wet, he was damaging. He scored their second try to win the game, the Knights. But I think he will be a good addition. And Liam Martin starting at back row. I think when you look at State of Origin experience, when you just think of those hard men in the history of State of Origin,
1: is he on the same side as Stephen Crichton?
0: He'd be on the right side. So Stephen Crichton would be on the left.
1: On the left side, okay.
0: So he'd be on the same side as Bradman Best, I believe. But Liam Martin, a huge addition. And then, for me, the big one off the bench, Haumole Olakau'atu.
1: That's the one I wanted to see.
0: Yeah.
1: Out of all of them, that's the one I wanted to see. How do you think they're going to use him, though?
0: When you look at their bench, Cam Murray's on the bench. Probably, in my view, or a lot of people's view, probably should have started. But Mitch Barnett, Payne Haas at prop. I think when Mitch Barnett gets tired, you can bring in someone like Cam Murray to lift the energy and he'll play big minutes. Payne has to come off before halftime. You've got Adam Fanua-Blake to replace that go forward and that leg speed, that power in the middle. And then Haumole, he'll be there. You can always push Hudson Young or Liam Martin in the middle, or you know, you just put him on that right back row and let him go to work.
1: I hope Laurie watched his first 20 minutes on the weekend.
0: Against Melbourne Storm?
1: Yeah. Laurie, however how Haumole prepared for that game and the game plan that they had for Haumole on that right edge, do that when he's on there, please. Cause damage out there.
0: Well, you spoke about the changes for the Blues. There's only three changes that were made for the Maroons. Now, Carrigan and Nanai is in, and Lindsay Collins, he's out due to the HIA. And then also Finette Fe'uyaki makes his way out for Horsburgh in Jersey 20. What would be, in regards to preparation this week, what would be your message to both teams? We'll start with Blues.
1: Start with the Blues. Oh, man, for the Blues, I'll be bunkering in. I'll be locking in. Getting away from everything. No noise.
0: Just
1: go to the Blue Mountains again. Just lock right in.
0: Don't let anyone come in. No media.
1: Nothing. Just nothing. Just lock it right in. It's not so much what you say. It's probably the other bits around creating the environment. So photos of Blues legends, bit of visual, bit of audio from when you wake up, you know, there's something that's reminding you about what it means to represent New South Wales to then filter into your on-field preparation.
0: And then Queensland?
1: Queensland, man, it'll be just
0: listen to Billy.
1: Yeah, in Billy we trust.
0: NRL round 17 to cover from the weekend. Now, the Roosters got a huge win over the Brisbane Broncos, 24 points to 18. The Dolphins versus the Warriors in Brisbane, that was the game of the, close to the game of the year, I reckon.
1: The Dolphins were going to be in trouble when Isaiah.
0: Oh, if you've seen some of those try savers.
1: Broke his wrist, but man.
0: Oh, yes, yeah. And Isaiah going down, breaking his wrist. But just the way that the Dolphins, you know, when you win so many times, it becomes a habit. That was their eighth win in a row. And they were behind. They found a way in the last 4 minutes off a bounce pass. Selwyn Cobbo goes, scores in the corner, and then Jermaine Suckle kicks it from the sideline to win the game, 26 points to 24. You mentioned the Cowboys getting the win for Jason Taumalolo, 26 points to 12 over first place Penrith Panthers, and then also the Sea Eagles. Haumole Olakau'atu scoring the first two tries. Manly winning that one, 30 points to 4. Then yesterday on Sunday, we had the Raiders. They beat the Dragons 24 points to 16. The Dragons still only got the one win for the year this year, but They are fighting. You know what I have seen?
1: Can you see the fight?
0: Yeah, there is fight. Over the last few weeks, they have been in games,
1: okay,
0: which is good signs. And then the Knights in wet, in Newcastle, they scraped a win over the Tigers, 12-6. And Bradman Best scoring that last try. Full length, it was a beautiful try to watch.
1: Okay, so there we go. Now, plenty of more NRL to cover on Friday. And obviously, we still have plenty more in the season. Well done, T. Well done. Until we get over to Shelley Long to talk about the start of NRLW, we're going to get to Rugby Union now.
4: Hey, guys. I'm Alan Alalatoa. I'm from the Wallabies, and you're listening to Nijan Footy.
1: Yeah, the Wallabies kick off their international test season this weekend against Ireland, T. You going to go to that one?
0: Australia versus Ireland?
1: Yeah, you didn't even know it was on, did you?
0: Where is it?
1: It's in Sydney.
0: Is it actually what day?
1: Yeah, on Saturday.
0: On the Saturday.
1: That's why I'm here. Okay. I'm just providing you information on what's happening.
0: So Australia's playing Ireland in Sydney this Saturday.
1: And hopefully our man Alan is going to be the captain or at least starting. But anyway, here we go.
0: Oh, not announced yet.
1: Not announced yet. Team list not announced yet. So that will come out in the next coming days. But yes, we have moved into the international window with Super Rugby finished up for another season. And this weekend, it is jam-packed, full of test matches. We have the Southern Hemispheres taking on the Northern Hemisphere teams. And we have the Nations Cup and the Nations Championship. So the Tier 1 and Tier 2 competitions, where the Tier 1 will have Australia take on Ireland, New Zealand will take on France, Japan will play Italy, South Africa versus England, and Argentina will play Scotland, and Fiji will take on Wales. So that's all happening
0: in Tier 1.
1: In the Tier 1 team. So that's the top 12 teams in the world will have their competition.
0: And Fiji's game is in Wales.
1: Yes, all the Southern Hemisphere teams, they're supposed to have the home games. So Australia, New Zealand, they all have their home games. But obviously Fiji don't have, because they're Tier 1 now, they don't have a Tier 1 stadium to be able to host these games for like broadcasts and fans, you know, having the capacity at their stadium. So now they're going to have to play all their games over in the UK, and their first one will be in Cardiff.
0: Only makes sense that. Yeah, where you'll get fans to the game. So Wales fans will obviously.
1: And the good thing is they get the gate revenue.
0: Oh, yeah?
1: So they get, okay, they've negotiated where they get the revenue from that. So it's probably not a bad thing as well, where whatever money they do make, it's going to feed back into the Fijian Rugby Union. And then in the future, we might see a stadium in Fiji. So, yeah, pretty cool opportunity, this championship that's going to unfold. But when we look at Samoa's team, they had a game against Chile on the weekend over in Chile. They won 45-15, which is good. And Tonga, they will play against Zimbabwe this weekend, and then Samoa will play against Hong Kong. But we're going into an exciting period for rugby, T. It is international footy.
0: It's about time.
1: It's about work, time, Sammy. You reckon?
0: Thanks, Sammy.
5: The long story short with Shelley Long.
0: Yes, joining us today, we have Shelley Long, our PNG Orchid star. Shelley, New South Wales and Queensland, Game 3, State of Origin. Then squads have been named today. Now, I know before game 2, you were on this side of the fence, New South Wales Blues. Are you going to jump back on for game 3 to the Queensland side, or what are your thoughts?
6: I'm going to say the squads look pretty good in both camps, but I'm going to go blue. I'm always going to go blue for the men's game. It's just what I grew up going for. So I'm going to say New South Wales win it.
0: True, and you are wearing a blue shirt today as well. NRLW season kicks off this weekend. Now, the girls seem like they're prepping for a huge season. Who's caught your eye when you're looking at all the squads? Who's your top three teams who you think will be there in the back end of the season?
6: Oh, top three teams. I think looking at the trials and then looking at the rosters that the clubs have, I would have to say that my top three teams are the Roosters, the Broncos and the Warriors. Just based off of performance in those trial games, I think, you know, you look at the results from some of those teams and they didn't even have their full stack of players during those games, and they did really well. So I'm going to have to say those three. For my rusty number four, obviously the Cowboys.
0: Oh, you're not going to let that one go, are you?
1: Oh, they're looking good, the Cows. I reckon Ash Masters is going to do something special to help the Cowboys keep climbing up the ladder. But you mentioned the Roosters. I saw their coach, John. Is it John Strange? Is his first name John?
6: Yep.
1: Strange. Yeah, John
0: Mr.
1: Strange.
0: Strange, yes.
1: Yes. The way he addressed his group during the preseason, just he looks like a man that that players really want to play for. He just talked about standards. He talked about if you don't want to be here and live up to those standards, there's plenty of other clubs that will take you. So he didn't mince his words around that. So do you think, you know, for the Roosters, they can do it and just be there again at the big dance?
6: 100%. And I think you look at the amount of players that have continued to commit to that club, regardless of the results that they had in the earlier years of the competition beginning. I think you also look at him, the coach, as a player, and you see what he's done for the girls. You see how incredible he's been with their children. You see the way that that club gets around and supports all of their cultures at that club. And I think you can understand why they have such a good performance, because the culture of the club is really something special as well. So I think they are definitely top contenders for a premiership again this year.
0: To wrap us up on NRLW, and we'll cover a review of the games next week on Legion Footy. Who's kicking us off for NRLW season this week?
6: So NRLW season officially kicks off with the Sharks versus the Knights Thursday night. That is playing in Newcastle. We also have some games to keep an eye out for if you are new to the NRLW or you want to watch some of the games. The Broncos versus the Cowboys is the local derby, and that will be happening in Brisbane. So that's a game to watch out for, and as well as the Warriors versus the Bulldogs on Sunday.
1: But anyway, let's go to Rugby Union, because a team that is flying is the Fiji and Drua, the women's team. They beat the Queensland Reds 50 points to 17, and they are going to be there or thereabouts, I think, come grand final time. Shelley.
6: 100%. They were just simply too good for that Queensland Reds weekend, winning, like you said, Sam, 46 points to 17 in Queensland. They absolutely dominated in the opening minutes of the game, taking the lead 31 points to 5 at halftime, and they finished really strong in that second half. A lot of their tries just came off of simple catch and pass works. A lot of players just following through, making sure that they were stuck in the pocket of other players when they were doing offloads, and it looked really nice. I think for the Reds defensively, there will be a lot to work on for them after that game, but for the Drua, they're on top of the table and they're ready to go coming into finals shortly.
1: And a big part of that is Varani Sese Koro, their number 10. She has been unbelievable around setting up tries. Nahamu at 12, Robana Kandavu, Raitumbu. There's so many quality players in that Drua side. So hopefully, yeah, they can get the job done again.
0: And then the Force, yep, with a big win against the Tars.
6: And for the first time ever in Australian history, an Australian-based team did end up beating the Waratahs on the weekend. The Western Forces took it out. It was so great to see. Also, side note, Western Force, I absolutely love your chant.
1: Do you like the team song?
6: I love the team song. I was getting around it on my phone after I saw them beat the Waratahs. They ended up winning 28 points to 21. They were down at halftime, but they came back in the second half, and it was great to see. And it's awesome work for them too.
0: Same team song as the men's?
1: I was going to say the fun fact around the team song at the Force, it's changed about 5 times since then. So this is the new song there for the Sea of Blue. I like this one. It's catchy as well. And seeing
0: is that one there? Ooh, we are the Sea of Blue.
1: Yeah,
0: oh,
1: that
0: my
1: one.
0: My son was playing that.
1: Really? Okay, so it's caught on. And it was pretty cool to see Sarah Nagama, Alana Sikimeti really belting the words out after that win, because it is a historic occasion, because, yeah, the Waratahs haven't lost to an Australian side ever in a game since they've started in Super Rugby. So big news there for the Force, big news there for the Fijian Drua, and plenty to catch up on next Monday, Shelley, with all the results from NRLW and, of course, Super Rugby as well.
6: Perfect. Thank you, guys. I look forward to recapping the NRLW round one with you.
1: Beautiful. Easy. Take care, Shelley.
0: Well, Sammy, I've been trying to get this man on our show, Nijan Footy, for quite some time. He has been a very busy man, but we are honoured and blessed to have him this Monday here on Nijan Footy. His name is Josh Aloi. He's represented Samoa on the international stage, but also played for the West Tigers and the Manly Sea Eagles in the NRL, playing over 150 games, which is quite a huge achievement. And only last year in 2025, he had to medically retire from the NRL, and we're blessed to have him here. Josh Alloite, thank you very much for joining us here on Nijin 40.
7: Thank you. Sorry about the delay. And happy as to be here. Thank you guys for making time and having me on. I'm keen to chat everything footy and life. And thank yous again.
1: We really appreciate it, man. Looking forward to hearing some of the gold and the wisdom that you're going to share with us. And I'm a big fan of what you're doing at the moment too, and around the contact skills and your coaching. So we'll definitely touch on that. But T mentioned the medical retirement, though, and after doing it for so long, what, over 11 years, 100-plus games, you know, representing Samoa, like, how did you handle the news when they told you that you could no longer do something that you love doing for such a long time?
7: Yeah, I guess, the reason I had to retire is I broke my scapula a few times. The first couple of times we missed it, it was quite hard to see. No one was at fault as such, but we missed it in scans, and then by the time that we found out that it was a broken scapula, it had become quite chronic. So we put everything into like another really, really big rehab and kind of said like, let's send it in one more time. And if it doesn't last, then maybe like we've kind of done the dash on it because it's become so chronic. And then that kind of happened. And then last year I got out, you know, only 5 games before I kind of re-broke it again. And then the writing was kind of on the wall. I knew that if I hurt it again, and then we'd have to have a look at retiring. And the weird thing is this, like my whole life has been, I was either making NRL, coming over to Australia from New Zealand. And then when you're in the NRL, the fight is retaining your jersey and then playing well every week. So, yeah, for what my whole life has been football and NRL. And how did I take it? It was a question, eh? It's weird. I had a weird peace that everything would be okay. I had a really weird peace that it's all right. I gave everything I could. Like if it was on different terms where like maybe I didn't give everything I had to it, maybe I'd feel different, but I threw everything I had at it and time was up and the wheels fell off and all good.
0: It was, it's funny you say that because you were content with it, because I remember when you were going through that process and we crossed paths at the club, I had the sense that you were at peace with it. And I know, you know, other players who have gone through similar journeys probably had that bit of stress and, weren't content with leaving the game, but, you know, you did have that peace. Is there any reason why you think you're at peace with that decision if it was to be made?
7: Yeah, well, probably a lot of reasons. The main one would be this, like my childhood prayer growing up was that I would play one NRL game. And then I ended up playing 163 or 64, whatever it was, as well as representing my country. So what I was telling myself is like, God gave me more than I could ever ask for, more than what I ever thought I'd achieve in the game. So when it comes to an end, am I going to be a victim in a sook? No way. Like, and that's kind of like, we'll probably touch on that, but like, that's a big thing in my coaching that I teach the kids as well. Like, we're not victims. Don't play the victim, you know, like control what you can control. Real men own their stuff. Real men take responsibility and real men get back to work. So I tried to have that same mentality with football. Oh, yep, you know, that's come to an end. So grateful for the time that I had and all the things that I learned. What's next? Because it's back to work. That's what men do. We work.
0: Yeah.
7: Yeah.
0: And it probably explains why you are where you're at now. And I know that you just got after it once you did, you know, medically retire from the NRL, and we've seen the work that you've been doing in your coaching, and we'll get to it shortly. But, you know, being born in New Zealand and growing up in New Zealand, what was your upbringing like?
7: I had a really good upbringing. Like, I had a loving family that had enough. By enough, like, we were happy. We were happy to play outside. We were, you know, like, I did lose my father young and have a lot of different hard things. But as I always say, like, man, everyone's got hard lives. Everyone's got hard stories and hard upbringings. And, like, I had the same mentality there too. Like, that was going to be my motivation as to why I'm going to make the NRL, why I'm going to crack it for my family, why I'm going to put my family in a better spot. Like, there's just no excuse.

0: excuse to be victims ever. Yeah, it's motivation always.
1: And what about your Samoan side? What's your connection like to Samoa, and where's your village from in Samoa?
0: Yeah, so Vailoa Palaoli is my village, as you can see here. My Samoan jersey. Proudly, that's my World Cup jersey. Proudly hanging in the back. Like, that's one of the real highlights of my career, man. All my nephews and nieces who I got to see when I went back recently for work and run programs for their rugby league teams, like, I seen that it was really inspiring for them to see their uncle representing our country, representing our family. And they all got behind me. So, yeah, I've got real strong connections to my Samoan side, which is my dad's side. So during my NRL career, my allegiance was always to my Samoan side, even over my Kiwi side, because, yeah, that was my dad who passed away in my teens. So my heart was always that I wanted to represent Samoa as long as I could throughout my career.
1: Just on that, you know, obviously not having your father figure there, or your father there, sorry, you know, that's where sometimes you get that connection from when you draw to one side. Like, who was it that stepped into that role that still, you know, kept that, you know, that Samoan side strong, and that father figure that stepped in there?
0: Yeah, I wouldn't say like I had people to step in as father figures as such, but like, I've got like lots of like older cousins. All my cousins are way older than me, that I'm really close with. I've got like all my good relationships, all my first cousins on my Samoan side. I've got a whole lot of like good men, but then I've been really spoiled in the fact, like, coming over to Australia, like, I was able to get around a lot of really good men that I respect. Like, whether it was like, say, my uncle that I lived with initially, whether it's like the pastor of my church, who I'm really close with him and his family, whether it's other good men, older men that I've met along the way, that I'm just like, yeah, I like the way he carries himself. I like the way he fathers. I like what he stands for. Like, I've been really lucky in that fact. Like, yeah, I've had heaps of good men around me, and I know it's really important for young men to have that, eh?
2: Yeah, how much has faith played a part of in your life and also your playing career?
0: Yeah, as I said, like, when it comes to an end, I was kind of like, man, God gave me all this. Like, am I going to sook and feel sorry for myself now that it's ended? It's got to end sometime. Like, it was a hell of a ride. Like, I'm grateful I even made it. And when I say I made it, I know, like, through the injuries, through the adversity, through where I come from, I'm a no chance. But, like, that's why I say God gave it to me.
2: Yeah.
0: So I'm grateful as, like, that was everything. So out of every single game in the NRL, I had Jesus on my forearm. Because I know that I'm only there because of him, and I'm there for him. And in the end, like, it starts and it finishes with him. And not to say that I got it right, you know, like, throughout my whole career, it's a grind, eh? As you know, like, in faith, it's a grind. Plenty of falling, plenty of backsliding, a whole lot of getting back up. That's the main thing. But, yeah, that's it in a nutshell.
2: Yeah, plenty of lessons learned and growing. I think, yeah, us as young men as well, we're still learning how to be the best versions of ourselves. Yeah, it's cool to hear. Your Samoa journey, I've got a photo, and it come up on one of my memories on Facebook.
1: Bumping you off? Nah, not that one.
2: Nah, so well, it was kind of, but I got to come home in 2022, I believe it was. Or 2022, and they had the PAC champs, Cook Island versus Samoa, in Campbelltown, Sydney. And I got asked to come and play in that Cook Island game. Now, Josh probably doesn't remember, but I was playing hooker at Cook Islands. And
0: that's a big hooker.
2: Yeah.
0: That's a big hooker.
2: I don't know why, but Sponge Tony Idle was like, "Hey, bro, can you play hooker?" I'm like, "Man, I could play wherever.
1: I can play
2: you want
1: anywhere. You give me that jersey, I'll play anywhere."
2: And there was the picture was, I don't know how it happened. I think you might have tried to attempt a tackle and then clipped someone's head and then blacked out.
0: Yeah.
2: And then I went and just checked on you as you were getting.
0: Oh, did you? Yeah, I definitely didn't remember, but
2: you came
0: thanks
2: off on the HIA. So that was the photo. But then you went on and represented Samoa at the World Cup as well. Yeah, how much did it mean to you to be able to represent the Tour Samoa?
0: Also, I'm actually happy you even mentioned that part. So, like, that was the only time I got knocked out in the NRL. And, like, you see me, like, make jokes about it in my coaching. And I've shared video of it before. And, like, a lot of what I'm doing now is, like, either

0: things that I'd done really well when I was playing,
1: Yeah.
0: or things that I didn't do well, i.e. trying to tackle Ruben Rennie with the wrong shoulder and running into his hip and then snoring on the field. Like now I can teach kids like, oh, this is a safer way to get into collision. This is a, this is a more effective way to get good result in your tackle. And I've used that as a reference a lot of times because I'm
1: True.
0: like, oh, look, sometimes I've done it well, sometimes I didn't. And because I've been there, like, let me help you. But anyway, side note, like playing for Samoa was the highlight of my career. Like doing the Sivatau, in particular, probably in England for the World Cup, that was cool. That was probably like the highlight of my career. Every time representing Samoa, doing the Sivatau, singing the national anthem. Yeah, that's really nice to talk about. It's a nice memory.
1: How would you describe that feeling of putting on that jersey, walking through the tunnel, getting out on the field, lining up for the anthem, and then going to the Sivatau, then, obviously the first kickoff? Like, how would you describe that feeling?
0: So I remember me and Josh Papali in England. I'm pretty sure it was him. Me and him both nearly fainted after the Sivatau because we were so bro, we were so hyped. I didn't even know if I was ready to play a game or were ready to go to war or what. Like, man, when you do that, you can just like you just feel everything. It is really hard to explain, but like it's called a war dance for a reason. Like when you do that, like you just want all the smoke after that. It's just a mean feeling. Yeah.
2: I was at the first game when Samoa played England in the round games at the World
0: Yeah,
2: Cup.
0: that was rough, eh?
2: And yeah, Samoa got a hiding. England were on that game. And then just to watch the Sivatau that in that semi-final and to see you boys at the front line and going, yo, give it, like with their hands up saying, come on, like, give me
0: Yeah,
2: some of that. Or
0: that's
2: soul,
0: right.
2: soul.
0: Yeah, revenge time, boys.
2: And it gives me
0: Yeah.
2: goosebumps thinking about it then.
1: Too much
0: But man,
1: talent,
0: I'll
1: bro.
0: put
1: Too
0: it.
1: much talent in that team to not have that comeback. Obviously, you knew deep, you got to
0: Yeah.
1: hide in. Like, deep down, you go, bro, we're better.
0: Yeah.
1: We're better than that.
2: Just on that, with the upcoming World Cup at the end of this year, what would be a message from you to give to the Tor Samoa players that will be representing Samoa in this year's World Cup?
0: Yeah, man, I have the most respect for those players in particular that choose to represent Samoa in the peak and prime of their career. Like you've got the Brian Tors and the Stephen Crichtons and probably Jerome, who like they had other options, but they chose Samoa. At the same time, I don't blame guys for whoever they want to represent. If you're multicultured, represent whoever you want. Even like financially, if you need something else, then yeah, that's fine too, because finances and looking after our families is important. But to be able to represent like our little nation, like look at the parades, look at how people get behind us, and just like look how inspired our young people are in Samoa, in New Zealand, Australia. It's crazy.
1: Every year, the Pacific Champs or the goes on, and I see the parades, and I just see how big the Pacific Nations is a cup. No, Pac Champs. Sorry,
2: Pac
1: Pac
2: Champs.
1: Champs get. It just cast my mind back to Andrew Fifita and Jason Taumalolo, like that movement.
0: Respect.
1: And then you go, wow, look what if they didn't do that? Do we have this now? Maybe not. But it just always blows my mind that wow, like the older you get, the more appreciation more appreciation you have for those players. But just on the Tonga and the Samoa games, you talked about nearly passing out doing the Sivatau. When you go against Tonga and then both teams are lining up, man, talk to us about that because we're in the stands or watching it from home, like going, holy, that's a game in itself.
0: It's a weird one, eh? Because I don't feel like an extra sense of rivalry, me personally, against Tonga. Heaps of my boys that I played with were all Tongan. So, like, I didn't even really get into the banter of Samoa versus Tonga because, like, say the Haumoles or Tolu, Paseka, they were all like my everyday teammates, kind of. And, like, we all were, like, all pretty close. But if Samoa's not playing, I'm going for Tonga. That's usually how it works. Like, bro, even sometimes I'm hoping Tonga gets upset against Kiwi, and I'm Kiwi. But it's because all our boys play for Tonga as well, and they're our twin nation, kind of.
2: Yeah, you bring up a good point. It's like if your team's not playing or your nation, you go for the other nation because when they win, we all win.
1: Absolutely, absolutely. It's really
0: It is
1: good,
0: that.
1: mate. It's honestly.

0: it's a really good, healthy competition at the moment. And I love that the respect that all the players, like you just said, between each other, you go do your thing on the field. But at the same time, you're each other's biggest supporters. So that's a very cool response.
1: I want to shift over to your transition now. Now, I love that you've found your niche and something that you're passionate about in regards to coaching. But it also seems like you're coaching detail and probably learning from your own experiences. And you mentioned earlier from all your lessons that you've learned, what you've done well, what you didn't do so well, but being able to pass that knowledge on. How has that been for you, that transition?

0: into the space that you're in now.
1: But that's another one where like I had to like revert back to my faith. Like I'm grateful hell. Like a lot of this just fell onto my lap. Like by the grace of God, like things have just lined up real nicely. I'm able to do stuff like I really, really enjoy doing. Which is specifically like the collision parts of the game, which I really enjoyed. I didn't really enjoy running Broncos and running, come on, mate. Like, oh, you won't see me making the kids run Broncos. I didn't want to run them, so I'm not making them running. But you know, like the parts of the game that I really enjoyed, you know, the contact, the collision with or without the ball, and then the detail behind it. Yeah, that's what I can get in and do now. And like running ruck and roll, which is like my business or whatever. I don't want to go plug it here. But anyway, like I really like get to wake up and enjoy going to work. Like, and like with that, I have like Hill Sports to thank for that. Like I've got kind of like a new role at Hill Sports where like kind of like the defensive coordinator for all their grades and spend a couple of days there a week. And I wake up in the morning looking forward to going and running wrestle sessions for the kids, getting out on the field. I jump into the skills, I jump into the conditioning a little bit, half, maybe half reps. No, you jump in, you know, like still get amongst all the stuff that I really love, but then like the best thing about coaching is like being able to identify, you know, people's strengths and weaknesses and getting behind them and making changes. And then when someone messages you and says, oh, you know, I done this or that on the weekend, like you said, thanks for the help. I'm like, oh, cool. And it's not to pat myself on the back, but it's to say like, oh, cool, I'm actually helping these people. Like I'm really being I'm like I'm really adding value, so that's what I love. And because I'm full-time wrestling as well now, so like BJJ, like I'm competing. I'm a low belt, low rank, you know. So it's early days, but it supplements my coaching because like a lot of the wrestle coaches are either jiu-jitsu guys who respectfully haven't played enough football to really understand what can fully cross over, or you get the old football players that don't have a grappling base. So now that I'm working really hard in the grappling and have played football, I feel like I can really do a good job in that market because there's no one that's really doing or done that. And that's what I'm loving doing. Working at Hill Sports, I work at Ashcroft. It's my boys from the hood in Ashcroft, so I'm working there. And then I run independent, you know, rock and roll sessions and holiday clinics and. But it's really nice, bro. Waking up, still being in and amongst it, like loving going to work, like how good. So blessed day.
2: Man, one thing I really, really respect that you do, Josh, is speak your mind, and you come across very thoughtful around your words and respectful of everyone, but you have your own views. And one of your views that I really loved that you had is when the Run It Straight challenge came out and you were doing the coaching for that. And after it, you just go, this isn't for me. You do you at the end of the day, but this isn't for me. Like, I guess how has that helped you with identifying what's needed in it for our young sort of Pacific Islanders around contact skills and their approach to contact, rather than just always being a big body and knowing that you can bang and do all that, but you don't always have to do it. There's a smart way to do contact. Like, how has that sort of molded your mind and your coaching?
1: Yeah, so like the first part you said is like, I was probably a little bit controversial throughout my career, but that's just probably my life too. And like a lot of people on social media these days, they want to be controversial so that they can get views and clout and all that. But for me, like when I just hit a wall between something I believe in and it's a hill that I'll die on, I'll just never fold on it. So whether it's something to do with faith or family or standing staunch in something that I think really matters, then yeah, then like I'm a piece of work. Like I'm not gonna lie, like I'll be very, very difficult. So it's all good to be like a good person, but you don't always have to be super agreeable. And like because I've had so many injuries in my career, now I want to teach these kids how to tighten things up, how to be a little bit smarter, how not to reach, you know, how to keep your shoulders in so we're not dislocating them. And then also, football's hard. How can I teach you to do a good job and save a little bit of energy? You know?

0: I mean, man, if there's a drone watching how tired I was my whole career, I was like, man, someone show me some tricks. This stuff's hard, you know? So, being able to do all that like through experience, and really looking after kids, because I had a lot of injuries. I probably do have a different coaching style where, like, I really care about the athletes and their bodies. And I'm mindful. I've had a lot of injuries, so I can help the athletes kind of muscle through them when it's time to muscle through it. And then, but most of the time, I'm telling them, chill out, chill
1: And
0: out.
1: is that what you
0: Yeah.
1: saw when you did that coaching or at that Run It Straight challenge? Just
0: Yeah,
1: mindful of
0: yeah.
1: what this can do long term.
0: Yeah, I think they were pretty happy. Like, they ran their first event that didn't have anyone knocked out because they changed a couple of the rules and all that, which is cool. That's great. Like, if they're doing a little bit of a better job, looking after with the people with the rules. But yeah, I just think it's a ticking time bomb. If you're gonna take all those risks and stuff like that, things like the pay packet and like being able to look after your family after, have to really weigh up and be worth it. And the way the athletes are getting paid and looked after at the moment is definitely not worth it. I know that for a fact because I still talk to the athletes. And I think our people are just a little bit more valuable than that. So I think RNC takes advantage of our warrior mentality and our warrior spirit. You look at most of the people doing RNC, they're Samoan, Tongan, or Aboriginal, generally. Three people that really pride themselves on being courageous, having a warrior mindset, warrior mentality. And RNC is monetizing that and they're doing great. But I think they're taking advantage of just how tough and just how courageous our people are, as well as Indigenous people. So, yeah, they're going to really love me saying that, but I think they're taking advantage of our people.
2: I respect your view and your opinion, and I won't lie, when I did watch the social media clips online, and me and Sammy spoke about, the whole concept around Run It Straight, not just running RNC, but also when it first started making scenes last year. But I remember seeing some of the social media clips and seeing you on them, and I was like, oh, there was some thought and doubt in my mind going, oh man, like, is that the right move or is that the right play? But
0: Oh,
2: then
0: bro, I wanted to uppercut myself.
2: when you came
0: Nah,
2: out
0: I
2: and
0: wanted
2: you
0: to uppercut
2: spoke on
0: myself.
2: social media, I was like, that's

0: you have your
1: Thanks,
0: view,
1: bro.
0: and I appreciate that.
1: Nah, you're right. I was disappointed in myself, you know, because when they did ask me to coach, you know, they said, "Oh, we've changed this and we've changed that, and we're gonna look after the athletes, and you know, we've put all these things in place, blah blah blah." And I said, "Okay, you know what? I'm gonna go against my gut here, and I want to jump in."
0: And then we've also got a lot of friends involved in that arena or in that event as well. And
1: Same.
0: no judgment whatsoever. Like, you do you. At the end of the day, like, if that sits with along with you, like, I got no judgment towards it.
2: Absolutely.
1: Yeah, no, that's right, eh? Like, that's part of the reason I did make that video. It was like I had to own up that, yeah, I was a part of a problem, and I put my hand up and say, far out, you know. I went against my better judgment and I jumped into that arena, and next minute people are getting knocked out left, right, and center. None of the rules are getting enforced from the judges. They do talk about wanting to, like, protect the athletes and blah blah blah blah blah. You know, we don't want anyone getting knocked out. But what are you sharing on your social media? What are all your videos that have the biggest views? People getting knocked clean out, people snoring on the ground. That's the thing. But don't get me ranting, or else.
2: No, all good, bro. All good. We don't have enough time, actually, for the rants. I'd love to hear more. But finally, for me, bro. Obviously, you've got a passion for development, for contact skills. I feel like you'd be a massive asset to any team, not only in rugby league, but, you know, come to rugby union as well. We need some contact skills over there. But where would you like to see your skills take you to?
1: I actually, so I'll continue to just try to level up with my Brazilian jiu-jitsu, like on a personal level, just chip away at it until I get my black belt, and then keep chipping away even after that. That's going to take a long time, you know, getting that black belt to like 10 years or something like that. So that's the slow grind in the background. And then, but actually exactly what I'm doing now is where I feel I should be and want to be, you know, working with like the next gen athletes. I don't really see myself in the NRL arena doing defensive coaching or anything like that, if I'm honest. Like, what I'm doing now, I love. So I'm just real happy doing this.
0: It's beautiful news, because I've got a junior team that I coach that I'll be reaching out and getting
2: say
0: some
2: clear comments. Here we come. Back to back camps.
0: Advice. But hey, Josh,
1: let's go.
0: I appreciate you also for jumping on the
1: Nah,
0: show and
1: thank yous.
0: sharing with us. I know you are a busy man, but yeah, really acknowledge the work that you're doing. Yeah, just wish you all the best for what's to come, man.
1: Bro, thank you for all the kind words and the support and all that. And even putting me on your guys' platform, like, yeah, your guys' support and kind words and all that, like, I appreciate it big time. And Tinny, you're just a good dude, but I already know you. So thanks heaps for your guys' time.
2: I'm a
1: that.
2: Good guy too,
1: appreciate
2: man. But
1: it.
2: No, I'm joking.
1: Well, that's not what Tinny said, but all good. I see this.
2: We're going to have words after this.
0: All right, good. Nah, much love, bye bye.
2: Give me three answers for this one. Yes, here we go. We are playing our game of Give Me Three, and this time it is my turn to ask the questions to T. It is our personal version of categories, where we take turns each week to come up with the category. And T, I don't know if you noticed, but I purposely left out some information from Jason Thomalolo.
0: Did you?
2: Yeah, because I had more to give, but my gimme three is based around the king himself, Jason Thomalolo.
0: My score is 23 points to 20, and the winner at the end of the year wins a jersey.
2: This
0: choice.
2: One's a jersey. Here we go. So I'm going to give you three questions about Big Jason.
0: No, this game's called Gimme Three, not Gimme Three Questions.
2: Give you three questions for you to give me the three answers around the category of Jason Thomalolo.
0: No, you've got one question, so I've got, give me three answers.
2: No.
0: That's how it works, mate.
2: There's three questions based around Jason Thomalolo.
0: Yeah, and it's give me three.
2: And then give me three answers back. But it's all relevant to Jason Thomalolo. So that's how I've made it. We don't have anything in writing around this game to sign off on to, you know, for you to hold me to the rules. Shush, man. Let's get into it. 300 games for the Cowboys. How old was he when he made his debut?
0: When he made his NRL debut. Oh, did he go early at 17? I think he could have went 17. I'll go 18.
2: No, I was nodding. I was giving you the nod.
0: Was he 17?
2: 17 and 2 months.
0: Ooh,
2: so
0: okay.
2: That against the Bulldogs.
0: Yep, that's my bad. I should have went 70.
2: Yeah, man, I thought I was like, yep, he's got that there.
0: Yeah.

0: It must have been before the CBAs.
1: There it is. Yeah, exactly. And then when he talked about playing for Australia as a 16-year-old the year before. Unbelievable.
0: Great. You're in game. Next question.
1: Now, next question. Jason's first game for Tonga was against which country? For a clue, or was that the World Cup? So who was there round one game at the World Cup?
0: Let's go with New Zealand.
1: Scotland. 50 points to 14 at the 2017 World Cup.
0: Okay.
1: There we go.
0: Remember, you've just changed the rules
1: to this game. No, I haven't changed it, bro. The category is Jason Domalolo.
0: Give me three categories.
1: What happened in Jason's 300th game that didn't happen in all his other milestone games for the Cowboys? What happened in this one?
0: He won.
1: There we go. I knew you were going to get that one.
0: Yeah.
1: Remember
0: this game, yeah? Give me three questions.
1: Give me three. That's the category. I thought it was a game of categories.
0: Wrap it up.
1: One out of three, T. Jason Domalola, congrats again. You are a legend. But that's us for Knees and Footy Mondays. Make sure you find us wherever you get your podcast. Search us on the ABC Pacific website, and we will see you all on Friday.
0: Here Ka kite. We go. This show was produced on the

0: for those in need, or building a brighter future, conducting research, or inspiring future astronauts. 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

0: ABC News. Hello, I'm Simon Lauder. The Communications Minister Annika Wells has slammed the Coalition for seeking to delay the strengthening of the social media ban for under 16s. The government wants to increase penalties for social media companies which fail to keep children off their platforms and improve the powers of the eSafety Commissioner. Ms. Wells has told Seven it's inexplicable that the Coalition has pushed for an 8-week inquiry into the changes.
1: It is a craven and tribal decision for Angus Taylor to push this off for 8 weeks when 120,000 Australian parents asked the Australian Parliament to act. Until yesterday, this was a bipartisan measure, proudly feted across the world.
0: Independent Senator David Pocock has welcomed a federal government change to a tool which is used to determine a person's funding for in-home aged care. There have been hundreds of complaints about the assessment tool, which uses an algorithm that can't be overridden by human assessors, even if they think it's wrong. The federal government says a health bureaucrat will now be able to alter an outcome in special cases. Senator Pocock says it's an important change.
2: It's been a huge amount of work done by Senator Rustin from the Liberals, Senator Ullman Payne from the Greens. I've been working with them to really push the government and ensure that there is human oversight over this algorithm, which we know isn't working for older Australians.
0: Economic analysis by KPMG has found that households are now facing one of the heaviest interest burdens on record. Analysis of Bureau of Statistics data over the past 40 years reveals that over the past 2 years, households have faced tougher conditions than they did when the cash rate reached 17.5% in 1989. KPMG senior economist Terry Rawnsley says Gen X, who were paying mortgages through the global financial crisis, have experienced the greatest hardship.
3: Even though those X's got into the market in the late sort of 2000s, they

0: appropriately last financial year. Widespread reports of fraud and criminal rorts have recently plagued the NDIS and have damaged the scheme's standing. NDIS Minister Jenny McAllister said this week that jail sentences had been handed down in 17 of the 26 NDIS-related criminal convictions secured since December 2022. The longest sentence imposed was 6 years jail time for two offenders.
1: Australia will provide $2 million humanitarian aid for Venezuela after twin earthquakes hit the country last week. Almost 2,300 people are confirmed dead after two earthquakes devastated the northern state of La Guaira. Assistant Foreign Minister Matt Thistlethwaite confirmed the support for the relief effort on the ground after he met a delegation of Venezuelan Australians in Parliament yesterday. Karl Stefanovic says he had planned to quit the Today Show months before he was eventually sacked. Here's Europe correspondent Elias Kluwer.
2: After Karl Stefanovic was sacked by Nine, he's been here in London interviewing right-wing activists and a man who believed Shane Warne died from a COVID vaccine. On his latest podcast, he hosted broadcaster Piers Morgan and told him he'd planned to leave Channel 9 all along. Stefanovic also claimed that his podcast episode with Stephen Yaxley Lennon, a far-right activist and convicted criminal who goes by the name of Tommy Robinson, was a legitimate interview, despite criticisms that he asked softball questions and said to Robinson, "God, I love you." Elias Kluwer, ABC News, London.
1: To the Soccer World Cup, where England captain Harry Kane has saved his side from an early exit, scoring twice to beat Democratic Republic of Congo in Atlanta. Tom Wildey reports.
3: England fell behind in just the seventh minute when Brian Sipenga powered his shot under goalkeeper Jordan Pickford to spark wild celebrations. Democratic Republic of Congo should have scored again when Yohan Wissa hit the post, while England was denied what looked like a clear penalty to Harry Kane late in the first half. But with the clock ticking down, Kane scored twice. First, a powerful header in the 75th minute, and then a thunderous strike with 4 minutes remaining to send England to the round of 16. Tom Wildey, ABC News.
1: You're up to date with the very latest ABC News.

0: Yeah, it's probably the most beautiful course in the world, and I've raced in a lot of different places. And I said to my wife before we went back, I said, I've got to keep coming back until I win this race. So
1: you knew that there was more to come from you. Talk us through the race. What did it feel like? Did you lead from the start? When did you know that you could do it?
0: Yeah, well, I'm not the best swimmer, like compared to some of the other girls I race against. So I knew that I would probably be behind on the swim, and it was some of the worst conditions I've ever raced in up there. Like, it was the water was super choppy, so it meant for like a pretty slow swim for sure, and a lot of people actually got pulled from the water just because the conditions were really hard. So I came out of the swim, I think I was about like 6 minutes down on the leader, and then there was like a few changing of positions on the bike, and my whole plan going into the race was just to sort of race my own race and not get caught up in what everyone else was doing. So, I was pretty conservative on the bike, and then I managed to get up into second, like with about 50Ks to go onto the bike, and there's a roaring headwind back into Cairns pretty much every year. So, and then I came off the bike, and I was, I was in second. I think I was like maybe, I was quite a ways down. I was like about 6 or 7 minutes down. But like 4Ks into the run, unfortunately, the girl who was in front actually had a hamstring injury and pulled out. So then I was in the lead from like, 4Ks into the run, and just had to try and hold on to it and not do anything stupid.
1: Well, that's all part of it, isn't it? Really knowing how hard you can push it early, but also how much you can cope with in training, because presumably you want to train as hard as you possibly can, but you've got to be able to turn up on the start line injury free. Were you able to turn up at this race without any niggles or out any concerns?
0: Yeah, I mean, I've had plantar fasciitis for like the last 6 months, but for anyone who's had that, like, you can run through it and it's fine. You just have to manage the symptoms. But apart from that, I've pretty much had the longest stretch of no injury that I've had in like 4 years, I think. So I think that definitely played a huge role. And I got a new coach in April last year, and it's sort of taken a while for us to figure out what works for me and actually just get me healthy, because I was in a pretty bad spot when I came to her in terms of health issues and injuries and stuff like that. So I think it's just I've had 6 months of like consistent training and being the healthiest I've been in a long time. Yeah.
1: What have you trained? What have you changed with your training since starting with a new coach?
0: I think the main thing is we dropped back like doing as much intensity. I was like doing a lot of intensity before that, and that's I think why I was picking up a lot of injuries, and I was struggling to stay on top of my energy availability, so eating enough food. So we've really focused on that, and I was also having a lot of gut issues as well, so it's been a process of trying to figure out what's worked for me and trying lots of different strategies in terms of supplements and stuff like that. And then training wise has just been like a steady build, and being okay with not being like super fit the whole year. Like, the whole plan for this year was to start like steady and then try and build all the way to Cairns as like an A race, and then Ironman World Championships in October.
1: That must be such a huge part of your training, not just training your fitness and your endurance, but how much you can tolerate to consume during an event that lasts for such a long time. You're out there for many, many hours. How much can you implement that kind of practice in your training so you're prepared for that side of things on the day?
0: Yeah, it's a massive thing. Like, you have to basically train it in training every most sessions, you know, or anything that's like race intensity, we use the same amount of carbohydrates as I would in a race, which for me is like about 90 to 100 grams of carbs per hour. I had to start at ground zero. Like, it can take a long time to train your gut properly, and I had to start back at not having anything really at the start of the year, and then build myself up to being able to absorb those carbohydrates, because unfortunately last year I just spent most of my time throwing them up on race courses. So it's a massive thing, and they call it the fourth leg of triathlon, is getting that nutrition right, and it can make a massive difference. And that's the first race in a year I've been able to keep everything down, so I don't think it's a coincidence that I then had a really good performance.
1: If you've just tuned in on Canberra Grandstand, you're hearing from Penny Slater. She won the Cairns Ironman just a couple of weekends ago. Penny, what did it feel like to cross the finish line? I've seen pictures.

0: You look overjoyed. What were you feeling?
1: Yeah, I mean, it's still like giving me goosebumps thinking about it now. I think because I was in the lead on the run for such a long period of time, I was just trying not to think about the fact that I was winning, and I didn't let myself really believe it until I had only a K to go. And yeah, I was just like, I thought I would cry, but I was actually more pumped up because it was like, finally, this has happened. You know, I've come back year after year. And I was actually looking for my family in the shoot, but they were all in the VIP area because when you're winning, they let you all into the finish line. So I couldn't find them in the shoot. So I was just running down, you know, high-fiving everyone. And yeah, I mean, that's what, if you're a professional athlete, that's kind of what you chase your whole career. So to be able to feel those feelings and share it with my family was, yeah, it was amazing.
0: And Penny, with just a minute or so until we hit the news, that means Kona's next. You've earned yourself a spot at Kona. Tell us about what that means.
1: Yeah, it means a lot.

0: You know, I have raced there three times before, and my best pace finish has been 13th. So, and I had a had to not finish last year. So I'm like looking to go back and have some redemption on the island, which can be very brutal. But yeah, I'm looking forward to it.
1: Well, all the best. It sounds like you know exactly how to prepare for it, and you've had a successful race to go from. So we are right behind you.

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3: Now, this week, Canberra racewalker Tim Fraser was named in the Australian team to compete in the 10,000 metres at the Commonwealth Games in Glasgow next month. He's one of seven athletes selected from Canberra. So also on the team is Cam Myers in the mile, his debut at a Commonwealth Games, Eddie Osinachedia in the 100 metres, Eliza Alt-Connell in the T54 1500 as well as the 400. Jaden Page will race in the T47 100 metre race, and Michaela Dingley in the T54

0: 1500 and 400 metres. Sam Carter will race in the T54 1500 too. So a huge contingent of Canberra-based athletes. I spoke to Tim Fraser this week and here's some of that conversation. Tim, congratulations. You must be over the moon. How are you feeling since knowing that you're part of the Aussie team for Commonwealth Games?
1: Oh, yeah, it feels great. It feels fantastic. You know, I've been G'ing up to this for a few years now. I remember even I happened to go to the Birmingham Games just as a spectator, pretty cheap tickets. And I was even talking to the people around me saying, oh, yeah, I'll be down there on my own in 4 years' time. Just you wait.
0: I love to hear it. Something lit a fire in you at that Games, yeah. Or did you know before that you were destined to race for Australia in this sport?
1: Just knew, yeah, eventually it was going to happen. I'm just going to keep working hard, keep doing it. Like, that trip really sort of turned around for me. That's where I decided, I'm going to take this seriously. I'm going to see how far I can go with it, and can't complain with the results so far.
0: Tim, what did you have to do to qualify for selection, and which was the specific race that sealed the deal for you?
1: To qualify for selection, it really came down to one race, which was our Supernova 10,000-metre race walk sort of championships. It's sort of it's separate from the National Track and Field Championships, which we couldn't get to this year. So they made our Commonwealth Games trials this Supernova race in January. And so it was, pretty much had to podium with a fast enough time to sort of be in the running. And I was, I came third with a decent enough time, and it was a really tactical race. So, the selectors just sort of saw that and go, let's just make it like that.
0: And when it comes to the sport that you do as a race walker, how did you find yourself in this sport? Did you start off in little athletics? Where did you get a taste for it that that made you want to just keep coming back for more?
1: I actually started off in soccer, and I was pretty crap. I was pretty uncoordinated. I wasn't wasn't the greatest with getting the ball into the net. But I just sort of ran around all day. So the whole I was one of the only kids that could run around for the whole game, not get tired, and just chase after the ball with no real understanding of what to do with it. And then from there, Dad just sort of said, why don't we try a little athletics? Take away the uncoordinated ball skills and just get you running around the track, see how you go.
0: If you've just tuned in on Canberra Grandstand, Tim Fraser is with us. He's recently been named in the Australian team for the Commonwealth Games. He's a race walker. He'll race in the 10-kilometre event as part of a pretty strong contingent from Canberra, which is just awesome to see, Tim. Tell us about your support crew. Do you train as part of a squad?
1: I am a part of the Team Tempo sort of running squad here in Adelaide, and so I've been lucky enough to join along with them and train along with my coach Jared Talent and the other athletes that he coaches here, and there's plenty of runners and plenty of like-minded athletics fanatics and running and endurance fanatics around here that I can always sort of jump aboard a session with someone, or just hang out, get a coffee after a long walk or anything like that. The team here at Sassy, they're really taking care of me. So the South Australia Sports Institute, they're treating me well. And of course, I have my amazing family and friends, and my lovely partner who is, I kind of tore her away from her life in Canberra. The move from Canberra to Adelaide was a tough one. We had a bit of a small little group, myself, Mitchell Baker and Owen Toyne, who by themselves are pretty decorated athletes. Mitchell just went to World Championships last year in the 35K race walk, and Owen is making his way to World Under 20 Championships later this year. So it's sort of tough to realise that the three of us, we've sort of got different goals, and it just sort of, for me personally, as I've transitioned into this sort of more professional mindset, to make the big move and sort of put all my eggs in one basket, as they say, and move to Adelaide and just work under Jared Talent, who he's got a pretty stacked resume himself.
0: So you're training the house down now, leading into Comm Games. Just how much have you ramped it up?

0: Yeah, well, it was different because we've just changed from racing in 20Ks for like our major championships. They've recently bumped it up to the half marathon, which isn't too much of a, it's an extra kilometer, so it's not too much of a change. But then in the lead up to this Commonwealth Games, the event is 10,000 meters, as you said. So it's like the intensity has definitely ramped up. So I'm doing a lot of shorter, faster work and less longer sort of, threshold and long distance training that you'd expect for the half marathon. So it's, time-wise, it's still very similar. I'm more focused on shorter reps.
1: Tim, what's your goal for Comm Games? Are you putting it out there that you want a whole lot from yourself? You want to perform at your best? Do you know what you're capable of?
0: Yeah, well, I want a medal. That's what I want. I'm calling it. I'm saying it. I want a medal. I think it's very possible. I think it's quite probable. And yeah, I just think it's within my reach. And obviously, I have to work extremely hard for it. Just the Australian, team we're sending for this event. Getting third in that sort of in this sort of list is pretty. I'm pretty chuffed that I got there. But yeah, we're talking about the Commonwealth. So you have athletes from Canada, from the UK. Yeah, it's going to be tough, but I think I can get on the podium.
1: Tim, all the best for a hugely successful lead-in to competition and our absolute best wishes. Look forward to seeing you up there on the podium.
0: Amazing. I can't wait. Can't wait to do it.
1: And that's Canberra race walker Tim Fraser. He has moved to Adelaide to be part of an elite training group there. But he, this week, was named to represent Australia in the 10,000 metres at the Commonwealth Games in Glasgow next month. And Barbara's called in to remind us that her son, born here in Canberra, Jesse Wagstaff, is the captain of the Wildcats in Perth. He's also heading to the Commonwealth Games, and this will be his third. A number of talented athletes, and we will celebrate them here on Canberra Grandstand. More stories coming your way through the week too, because what a place we have here to train at the elite level.

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6: This is Stories from the Sideline, the best place to hear the stories of our Pacific athletes making waves in the sporting world. On the show today, an interview from Nijin Footy, our rugby league and rugby union obsessed show, hosted by Sam Wags and Tinerau Aruna.
7: The rise of Tonga's national rugby league teams has honestly inspired a new generation of young boys and girls dreaming of becoming the next Jason Tamalolo, Isaiah Katoa, or even Tiana Benatani-Gray. And now there's a genuine pathway to help support those dreams. And currently the Tonga under-16s boys and girls teams are here in Australia touring. They played against sides like the West Tigers and Bulldogs development sides so far. And for many of the players, many of the boys and girls, it's their first time leaving Tonga, jumping on a plane and experiencing a new culture. And joining us to talk all about the tour so far, we have Tavake Whangupō from the NRL Tonga GM and Secretary General of Tonga Rugby League, and the under-16 girls captain, Atelaite Vakautaka Kala. Thank you for joining us on Nijin Footy. Tavake.
8: Hello.
7: Malole. And like that, it's good to have you on as well. How are you feeling so far?
9: Good.
7: A little bit nervous?
9: Yes.
7: Don't be. Okay, well, let's start with you, Tavake. This tour, it's an important tour around touring, and getting exposure to the young boys and girls and seeing what it's about. Like, how many years have you been going for now, this tour?
8: Thanks, Sam. We started this tour back in 2023 when we travelled over with our under-16 boys. We started at St. Gregory's. So this is going on to our fourth year. It's the fourth year of the tour, but it's the third year that we've brought in the under-16 girls. So, yeah, it's great that we are able to sort of bring our young raw talent from the Pacific Islands, to showcase their talent here in Australia, not just through sport, but also for them to experience what rugby league looks like, from a elite professional level. So it's always exciting for us back at home, where we can run these junior programs for boys and girls, and also provide opportunities that they can travel here. And as you mentioned before, most of them, 99% of them, is first time on a plane, first time you get a Tonga passport. So it's a great experience for them. But using our program, Rugby League, is a great pathway and opportunity.
10: I know that it's a very special thing that, the initiative that you do for your people in Tonga and for the kids and the memories that they'll hold for a long time. But I could also imagine, some of the challenges and having to try and bring two teams over from Tonga to Australia. What are some of the big challenges when you do look to organise to bring a team over?
8: Biggest challenge is always funding. It's always our biggest funding. Obviously that's a big part of it. Travel and accommodation is not cheap. But over the years, we've been able to sort of get a lot of support through the Tongan government and also through the NRL in regards to having some insurances and other ground costs. And also local sponsors back in Tonga who support our program, and knowing it's boys and girls and we're trying to create opportunities. So it's a mixture of funding, but that's always been my biggest challenge. But as the years have gone by, the government, local sponsors and the NRL have seen some great outcomes of our program and also because we're involving boys and girls. So the challenges are getting less, but it's still a challenge. We're still building on that over the years, and hopefully we get to a point where it's a fixed funding sort of model where it allows us to just continue bringing kids on set calendar dates rather than having to set dates depending on when we can get funds.
7: Yeah, it's always a massive challenge, you know, getting the funding sorted so everyone can have that opportunity. And it's not a barrier if, you know, someone wants to go but can't afford. You've got to find a way to find that money. And I guess being a part of some of those fundraising events late there, were there any concertis back home to help fundraise, you know, from the villages and the families?
9: Yes.
7: Yeah. Did you have to dance to help fundraise as well?
9: Yes.
7: What is where is your village in Tonga?
9: Pakam.
7: Whereabouts is that in reference to, say, Nuku'alofa or the main? Whereabouts in reference to that, to Friends Cafe?
8: Miles away, mate.
7: Miles away.
8: this is in the eastern part. Sorry, the western part of Tonga. You're familiar with Lehona?
7: Oh, yep.
8: The Pakam is right behind that.
7: Awesome.
10: Late there, what's been your favourite part so far in travelling to Australia?
9: Get to experience more lifetime in Australia and learn more new things from players like Tigers that we play against them. I've learned more about them, and it's a good experience for me to improve my play and also to my teammates.
10: Ah, that's cool. What position do you play?
9: Hook.
10: Hooker?
9: Yeah.
10: Nice. Yes.
7: And you're the captain of the team. You know, how excited are you to be the captain of your under-16s national team?
9: So being the captain of the team, is it not easy, but then I try my best to be a good leader to them and being able to behave and also being a good example for them so that everything could be easy everyone.
7: That's a great answer. I can see why you are the captain. You've already played a game so far. Who did you play against first?
9: Tiger.
7: The Tigers. And what was the score in that game?
8: 16-12.
7: To Tonga or to the Tigers?
8: To the Tigers.
7: It was a close one. So from that game, what was different about playing against the Tigers compared to playing a game back in Tonga?
9: So playing against the Tigers was they did well in their game plan. Back in Tonga, they don't really play smart. They just wanted to run with the ball, but playing with the Tiger, they did the game plan inside.
7: Awesome. And what about the fitness? How was the fitness levels?
9: Pretty good.
7: Yeah, I love it. How good.
10: Hey, Tavake, I know being here in Sydney, there's a big Tongan community, and one of my friends is actually trying to help organise the game for the boys this weekend. And we both coach our under-16s Penrith Junior Rugby League clubs. So a few of those players that he's asked for are from my team. I'm like, here's the parents' numbers. I allow it because I know how important it is for our people. But what I've found here for the Tongan players, they're now growing up to want to play for Tonga. They don't want to play for Australia. They don't want to play for New Zealand. So when my friend Sasai Vave, he asked the parents, all the boys said straight away, yeah, I want to play because I want to represent Tonga. When you go into these games, can you feel the sense of community, you know, the Tongan community all come and help support the two teams that you've brought over?
8: 100%. I think since 2017, we've seen that wave of support, you know, whether it's grassroots to elite, you know, just looking at on Saturday afternoon's game, you know, the amount of Tongans that came to Campbelltown from different parts of Australia to just watch and support their nieces, their cousins, you know, you see the red flags around as well too. And I think the community with Tigers were quite surprised how many Tongans actually came to the game. But yeah, it's exciting to always see that the same sort of support that our national team get, we also get for the young kids, you know, and that's what it's all about for me and kids, is that, you know, they have pride wearing the jersey, but also knowing that no matter where you are in the world, that there's always Tongans around to support you when you put on that red jersey by the time. exciting times, you know, and it's always great to see these kids wear the jersey. And I've been around for a while, but you know, I think for me, it's all about these kids and the future of Tonga Rugby League.
7: Yeah, was there enough sausages and chicken dropped off? One of our vice presidents, Connor Atta, dropped some sausages and chicken off to you guys. Was there enough there for everyone?
8: There's probably enough for three teams, but we're eating it all.
7: Nah, awesome.
8: No, thanks, Connor. You know, thanks for your advice.
7: Nah, all good. Anywhere we can support, we will. But, you know, when we T talked about, you know, people wanting to play for Tonga, you know, because of the influence of Andrew Fifita, Taumalolo and those type of players. Like, how big is rugby league growing in Tonga? Because, you know, rugby union was predominantly the chosen code over there, but now it just seems like rugby league is growing and growing over in Tonga.
8: Yeah, it's kind of had a bit of a shift, probably more so after the last 3 or 4 years, where there's a lot more awareness of the rugby league program. As you're aware, Sam, I've been involved with the NRL program for 10 years now. So the NRL brand has been there for a while, more around our Voice Against Violence and our League for Life program. But as the sport participation has really picked up over the last 4 years, it's really engaged a lot of kids. You know, we're now more investing in the grassroots boys and girls, as with, I believe, the rugby union's more around the senior players. So we're getting a lot bigger participation numbers now in the under 12s, under 13s, under 15s. So it's exciting times ahead that we can see that you know, we'll have a lot more boys and girls playing the game in the near future. But yeah, I think that's probably what rugby league in Tonga is doing well in Tonga, is that the investment in grassroots junior kids rather than the open age.
10: And like that, what rugby league team do you follow?
8: NRL team.
10: The Broncos.
7: The Broncos.
10: When you grow up, who do you want to play for?
11: Tonga.
10: Tonga.
7: Tonga. How good. When you left Tonga to come to Australia, how happy was your family that you got to go on an experience, a tour like this, but also that you're the captain of the national team?
11: My father was so proud of me, and he was happy to be the captain to lead my team.
7: That's cool.
10: And what are they asking for you to take back for them?
7: Oh, how good. And like there, when you think about, you know, playing for Tonga and you get to sing the anthem, or I'm not sure, or sing the hymns, you know, how happy does that make you as well that you get to showcase and represent your country like that and lead that and do that here in somewhere like Australia?
11: It made me being proud of who I am and the country I'm playing for, and it inspires me to play hard just to make my country, families, and all supporters to be proud of us for representing the country.
10: Ah, that's so good. I know that they'll all be very, very proud of you. Tavake, yeah, how much does it mean to you to be able

0: to provide this opportunity for the kids of Tonga, and you know, what, how does that make you feel when you see their connection grow and how they represent the nation and their families?
1: Yeah, it means a lot, T. You know, just hearing what Leite is saying, you know, and the emotion that's coming out of it, you know, it makes me emotional too to hear the words and just see how excited these kids are. We're growing up in New Zealand and living in Tonga now for 15 years, knowing what the benefits and resources are overseas compared to living in Tonga and what these kids have and what they don't have. You know, just being grateful and also just, you know, just, yeah, always, it's all emotion. But yeah, I just love the kids, and that's where I love to spend my time.
2: Awesome. Late, there's some light-hearted questions here. Do you prefer, what's your favourite lu? Is it lu kapapulu or lu sipi? What's your favourite lu?
3: I'll say lu sipi.
2: Lu sipi. Have you had any lu sipi here in Australia yet?
3: No.
2: No one's brought any over yet? Okay, we'll make sure we get some lu sipi out to you. Okay, what's your favourite otai? Watermelon, mango? Watermelon, how good. And after your win, when you have your guys win, what's your favourite meal to have after your game, when you win especially?
3: I say soup, chicken soup.
2: Chicken soup. How good.
0: I haven't heard that one before.
2: Okay, I'll bring some chicken soup for you after the game. Awesome. So, Tavake, how long do you have left of the tour and who do you have left to play?
1: Yep, we've got another 7 days of the tour. Tomorrow night, we're playing the Bulldogs. 6 p.m. kickoff for the girls and 7:30 p.m. kickoff for the boys. And we're working now towards the last game on Saturday before we head home back to Tonga and Wendy.
2: Awesome work. Well, I really appreciate your time coming on. Late there, you did an amazing job. Make sure you keep practicing the interviews because you're going to be captain for Tonga at a World Cup at some point, so we'll just keep practicing, getting better at the interviews, but you're doing an amazing job. Good luck this weekend. And Tavake, honestly, the work that you're doing over in Tonga to inspire, to create opportunities, keep leading the way, man, because it's going to pay dividends, or it already has, but it's going to pay dividends in the future. Ofalahi atu and much love. Take care.
1: Malo te, malo te, ofatu.
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2: Now it's time to get to my big bold story. I thought I would sit down with a Samoan sailor who has represented Samoa at the Olympics, Vi Ripley. She's an absolute superstar. She's just come off the back of winning in Tahiti, and it was just good to sit down with her for about, you know, 5 to 10 minutes just to talk about it, a little bit about her journey and what's coming up next for her with her sailing events. So let's get to Vi Ripley.
6: 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Sporting Pulse of the Pacific, ABC Radio Australia.
2: Yes, joining us on Fresh Off the Field, we have our inspirational Samoan sailor with us in studio, Vi Ripley. It is great to have you here in person in the studio. You look a bit tired, fresh off a trip to Tahiti, was it?
7: Yeah, we just came back from Tahiti. Tala for lover, Sam. Lo lover, it's great to be back in the chair to chatting to you again. It's been a while. So I was in Tahiti recently competing on the lovely oceans of Papeete, French Polynesia.
2: Before we get to that event, I just want to get into what type of sailing do you actually compete in? Because when I look at all the boats, they all look the same to me.
7: Usually people think of sailing, you're in a big yacht, you're there sipping champagne.

0: very physical. So you think you're going really fast, you're putting in a lot of effort, you're huffing and puffing, the muscles are burning, and then you see you're only just going like 5 knots, which is really slow.
1: So everything,
0: maybe 5 knots is the fastest, maybe 3 knots.
1: And again, just probably another very ordinary question here, but is everything dependent on the wind?
0: Yes.
1: Okay.
0: Everything's dependent on the wind. But then on the race course, you're also dependent on the current, the tide, the other boats around you. There's a lot going on. And then the strategy as well.
1: Okay. So you're looking at the course. To manage while you're out on the ocean.
0: Yeah, yeah. There's a lot of elements just occurring around you, because even the way the course is set up can be to your favor. If you look at how you need to go to that top mark, and then they see that they haven't laid the course equal, so then you can say, oh, I'm going to actually start down the other start line because that side is closer to the windward mark. But then there's other areas of the water where you can see that there's more wind on the right or there's more wind on the left. And then also the current, maybe the current is stronger on the left of the ocean, because it's not the same throughout the ocean. Everything's like changing. And
1: does technology help you with that, or are 100%. You just all feel? Like, I can look
0: at it. Wish I was all feel. I wish I could be like Moana, into the air.
1: The ancestors understand the feel of it. Look
0: come
1: at the stars.
0: Come on, auntie, uncle, great-grandma, great-grandpa, guide the way for me. But no, a lot of technology now helps. So I now have a compass, which I never used to use. So I grew up sailing in Samoa, and there's a lot of new technology that have evolved since I started in the islands to coming to Australia and then to the world. Maybe the biggest technology for me was boots. I never used to sail with sailing boots.
1: Oh, do you wear boots on
0: the
1: water?
0: So now I wear boots, yep. So
1: okay.
0: That protect your ankles. So when you're leaning out of the boat, you have to put your feet under this hiking strap, what's called, in the middle of the boat.
1: And you used to do that barefoot?
0: Yes. We used to do it barefoot in the islands because it's just, you just get out on the boat and just go for it. But to be competitive, I need to wear all the gears. I need to wear my boots. I need to wear my hiking pants. It's got extra padding on the back of my thighs. And it's also warmer, so the thicker, it's like a wetsuit almost. And then I have to wear a thicker rashi. So I never used to wear a rashi either. We would just wear a life jacket and then barefoot, just like push the boat into the ocean, and there you go. But now I've got to wear all the technology. I also use a compass, so that also helps with the slight changes in wind direction.
1: All the things I would not have thought
0: gears,
1: about.
0: Still no idea.
1: Yeah, I was going to say all the gear, no idea. But anyway, all of that gear has led you to one of the biggest sporting events in the world, the Olympics. You represented Samoa at the Paris Olympics back in 2024.
0: That's right.
1: How was that for not only yourself, but your family as well, watching you compete on one of the biggest sporting events in the world?
0: Yeah, that was massive. That was a massive honor and a real privilege. I had my whole village behind me as soon as I set that goal of making Samoa's flag onto the Olympic stage. That was my whole vision and dream. Everybody rallied around me and got me to Paris 2024. Yeah, so that was huge.
1: What was your favorite moment at the Paris Games?
0: There's so many amazing moments, and I was there to enjoy every moment of it, especially the athletes' food hall. That was just
1: the
0: amazing.
1: Food hall.
0: Everything was provided
1: for. Food, yeah. If it's free, it's for me too. Perfect.
0: we were also very lucky. We were in a satellite village. It was 3 hours south of Paris. We were in Marseille, and it's down on the Mediterranean. And so we had everything provided for us, and we were just in this bubble. So they would tell athletes, if you were to leave your bubble, go see your family outside of the athlete village, please make sure you dress, just leave your kits behind and just dress like you're as part of the crowd, because it can get pretty, you get bombarded outside of these gates, and everyone's coming to like grab some pins from you. Everybody loved
1: pins
0: exchanges.
1: Yeah, all the memorabilia.
0: Yep. On Samoa, we were only given 10 pins each. So I was very selective in who I gave my pin to. I made sure to give my pin to a few of the other gold medalists that I follow as a fangirl of seeing their sailing throughout the years. And so I got some, actually I came back with more than 10 pins. So yeah, the pins were a huge, huge event over there. The food was amazing and the weather was beautiful. For sailing, though, we were a bit of a mixed bag. We had

0: light winds. And then one day when we had the broadcast come out to watch us, like we finally get our airtime, they always say, make sure make sure you make sailing look great, because sailing's always like one of the sports to get cut from the Olympics.
1: Oh, really?
0: Okay. Yeah, so they're always like trying to make cuts to, because I think even a few sports got cut from the LA 2028 games. And so this was the big day when all the helicopters flew into our venue, and there was no wind, so we were like floating around trying to
1: so you couldn't sail.
0: We were just bobbing around on the ocean of Marseille, just beautiful.
1: That's when
0: weather.
1: That's when the champagne does come out then.
0: Yeah,
1: okay. That's when it would be handy. I know it might have been, you know, obviously disappointing that, but you've been active ever since then. You've competed in a lot of competitions, but you've just recently competed in Tahiti. You're one of the best sailors across the Pacific at the moment. You know, how was that event for yourself in Tahiti, and what's next after that? What are you aiming for?
0: Yeah, I just came back from Tahiti. That was actually a real big full circle moment going to Tahiti, because the last time I was there and the first time I was there, I was 10 years old. And that was my first international regatta. And back when I was 10, everything was new. Everything was exciting. It was my first time like going away as an athlete with the other Samoan sailors, and we were all looked after by our parents. And then I went back recently as an adult and as an Olympian, and I felt this is just so surreal. Like when I first came here as a 10-year-old and now I'm here as an Olympian, like how unreal is that? It was just, it was just a surreal moment. And then seeing the other Tahitian sailors, they're like, they're up-and-coming female athletes. They're very passionate and water people as well, and to be able to share the Olympic experience with those youth on the ground on the islands was just unreal. Just having that link straight to the world stage and sharing it back here in the islands. And Tahiti is looking forward to hosting the rest of the Pacific next year for the Pacific Games. So that was also another reason why I attended this event, the Oceania Championships. Was to go and get like a bit of a warm up before the Pacific Games next year. Pacific Games is our Olympics for this region. So I really want to, come back with some new bling from 2020.
1: New bling. And you did come back with a new bling?
0: I did this time around. I came back with the gold.
1: How good. And then finally, what does it mean to you to represent Samoa in a sport that's, representation? There's not a lot of athletes in sailing.
0: Yeah.
1: But what does that mean to you that you get to represent your people?
0: I love representing my island. I love being an ambassador for Samoa wherever I travel with sailing. And I'm so grateful for sailing to allow me to do this and to be able to showcase to others that even though we are small, we are still mighty, and sailing is part of our heritage, it's part of our DNA. And I'm just out there just trying to pursue sailing in a competitive way, because it's so different in the traditional sense. We're all doing traditional voyaging in our islands, in the region, in the Pacific. But when you go up to the world stage, it's a different setup. As we mentioned, as we spoke about earlier, it's all about the technology. It's all about this different competitive sense. So, it's huge for me to go back to go into the world stage and show that Samoa also is competitive. We do mean business when we're on the ocean, and I just hope that when I'm doing this, other sailors from the region can also see that there's a pathway. Because when I first started, I couldn't see it as a pathway, and now I'm just slowly putting these stepping stones as I'm going along, and realizing how everything connects and can make it onto that world stage. I couldn't do it without my village and all that support that comes with this journey. So,
1: well, Vi Ripley, you're an absolute superstar. Thank you for being an inspiration in the sport of sailing. We wish you all the best with the upcoming events, and hopefully see you back on the Olympic stage very, very soon. Mm-hmm. Much love. Appreciate it.
0: Thank you.
2: 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Off the field. 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
1: Yes, if you've just joined us, we just spoke with Samoan sailor Vi Ripley, who was doing amazing things for Samoa in sailing. And I believe, Gabs, you know Vi pretty well.
3: I do. We played representative touch.

0: coach together for Samoa and also league.
1: It's via league player as well.
0: Well, she wasn't at the start, but she's an athlete, so I dragged her and threw her in there, and she held up her own. Yeah, she's pretty multi-talented, that girl.
1: They are a very talented family because her younger brother, Lucas Ripley, he's played for the Melbourne Rebels before. He's been playing in the Sydney Shoot Shield team, Sydney Uni for Union. And now he's over in the NPC playing as well. Can't remember. It might be Hawke's Bay, but I'm not too sure on that one. So, yeah, very gifted family on the sporting arena. But that's us for the big bowl for this week. We'll refill it next week and keep you informed here on Fresh Off the Field with the must-know stories from across the Pacific.
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17: From 45 and right.
15: Vicious effort, unbelievable!
17: The left foot is a goal!
16: Oh, yeah!
15: Bryson kicks off goal! The Prancing Pony!
16: What a goal!
15: He's off and running for 45 to get the party started! 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Bailey Smith, he'll want the cameras on him right now!
13: Not camera action, baby!
15: Loads up from 55. That's a monster bomb.
18: 40 metres out. Oh. Snaps towards goal. What a beautiful finish.
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15: Gathers, snaps, goal.
3: This is just football at its best.
15: Kick on goal. Dribbles it through.
16: What about that? Took them all.
0: Pinches his pocket and bang, bang, bang. That's the price you pay against the Premier.
15: Watson snaps. Oh, Watson puts it through. And the Wizard arrives precisely on time.
11: He's built for the big stage.
15: On his left boot, his kick is good.
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0: And snap.
1: Dare some bravery through the middle of the ground.
0: How good is that?
15: What a goal!
11: He wastes no time. 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
11: Hands it to Charlie Cameron. He can walk it in. Show him your tail lights, Charlie.
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13: You take a seat.

0: North Melbourne enter round 16, chasing a third straight win as they eye a return to finals for the first time since 2016. After being belted by the Fremantle Dockers, a couple of wins against the Tigers and the West Coast Eagles in recent weeks, has people questioning, has the time finally arrived for North Melbourne as they look to try and climb up the ladder? While for the Bombers, they're still searching for their first win under new interim coach Dean Solomon. His fifth game this afternoon as the coach of the Bombers following the sacking of Brad Scott early in the season. But the reinforcements have arrived with captain Andy McGrath, Caldwell, Parrish and Kakko returning for the sash this afternoon. What's the scene for what should be an entertaining contest this afternoon, and can the Bombers get that all-important breakthrough, their second of the season? Matt Clincher called the action for you for Sunday Footy on ABC Sport alongside Ben Cameron this afternoon. Welcome to you, Benny.
1: Hello, Clinchy. Great to be here. It's the old marshmallow game.
0: Yes.
1: Two teams that are very close geographically in the inner north of Melbourne suburbs, and we've heard stories about their players going to similar bars, coffee shops, night spots. 1993 was the marshmallow game. Can you believe it or not? That was the year Essendon went on to be the baby Bombers and win the flag. We know about North's success in the late 90s. How the mighty have fallen.
0: Yeah.
1: North Melbourne have won 7 games this year, and it's been their best in a number of years, and Essendon have won 1 of their last 27 games, which is the worst 27-game streak in their history. So that's the backdrop to how we arrive here today.
0: Yeah, do the Bombers fans think they're a chance this afternoon? You can get in touch with us on the SMS 0437 774 774. Good to hear from so many of you on the Footy Forum with Clint Wheeldon, Jake Nile and Glenn Quatermain. Our back row is stacked once more. The Western Bulldogs Hall of Fame member, former captain, 300-gamer Bob Murphy is with you. Welcome to you, Bob. Nice
2: Hello.
0: To see you.
2: Hello, Matthew. Hello, Benny and Daniel, who hasn't been introduced yet. But good afternoon to you.
3: He will be. It's nice to be in your company. No, it's... The historical backdrop, as you beautifully outlined there, Benny, is deep and it's fascinating, and that is a long way from where both of these teams and clubs are today, particularly the Essendon Footy Club. One win in 27 weeks is quite a staggering statistic. And North Melbourne, who are playing in fits and starts and still a little bit inconsistent, but they look like they're far more advanced and in their development than their counterparts today. So I'm looking forward to seeing North Melbourne answer the bell and put four quarters together.
0: It adds to the intriguing backdrop for both of these sides. The Bombers have announced their selection panel featuring their president Andrew Welsh, Ted Richards, Caroline Mozzone, Tim Roberts, the CEO, and Anthony DiPiero, who comes in. So it's an all-in internal coaching search, and yet for North Melbourne the question is are you a believer that they have taken that step that they can compete to finish in the top 10? Former Blue and Hawk, of course he was the AFLW Coach of the Year back in 2019. Daniel Harford is with you on a Sunday afternoon. Which camp are you most curious about this afternoon, Harf? Welcome to you.
4: Welcome. Nice to be here. Thanks for having me. I'm interested in North Melbourne, I must admit. I want to see what they could do. They're a bit, as Bob said beautifully, fits and starts is a phrase you could use for them. It's their most successful season since 2017, I think it is, in terms of their wins and losses. Which is probably something the Kangaroos fans don't want to back over. But I want to see what they do, because this is a game they should win. But on the flip side of that, and I'm keen to talk to Dan McPherson about this shortly, it's also an opportunity for the Bombers. Considering the way that Kangaroos have played and they've been up and down like a yo-yo in the last little bit, they would have to think that if there's going to be another game where they can snag some points, this has to be the one, doesn't it?
0: The two captains make their way to the middle of Docklands. It's North Melbourne in 10th spot. There's 7 wins and 7 losses. The Bombers in 18th, just 1 win so far for this season. Lauren Borden sitting in the front row for us this afternoon. Loz, how's the crowd building below you?
5: Thanks, Clinch. I was just looking around and having a spotting of some of their, I guess, more emptier bases. There's fewer people here than I maybe expected on a Sunday arvo. The school holidays have just started, which I think is why there was a lot of the wiggles and all the noise going on. It's kids month, so that's why there's all those activations going on, but a smaller crowd than what I would have expected at this moment. It might continue to build. Nick Larkey and Andy McGrath did just meet in the middle, shake hands and have the coin toss. Andy McGrath won, and Essendon will be kicking towards the Coventry end of Docklands in this first term. So a beautiful day outside, sunny but crisp, obviously under the lid because it is a day game, but Essendon to kick towards the right hand side of your radio dial in this first quarter.
0: Thanks, Loz. Looking forward to your contributions throughout the afternoon. A couple of the good stories of both sides. Jack Caldwell plays his 100th game year eight for him. He featured in 11 games for the Giants. And you might have heard Jed Adcock make the reference to Josh Gota, who returns to AFL footy. Some 2 years in the absence, 834 days he returns after suffering hamstring and calf injuries. It was an Achilles injury that allowed him to play one game in 2024. So he's back out there for the Roos this afternoon.
4: Can't believe we got through a pregame without referencing Bob's excellent singing on World Women's Day during the week.
1: It's nearly as good as Luke Ball singing Mr. Brightside.
0: We might have some time post-game, so don't think you've got out of jail yet, Bob.
4: Excellent.
3: I've got to rest the instrument.
4: It was brilliant.
0: who wins out of North Melbourne and Essendon?
4: Kangas.
3: Kangas by 12
4: points.
1: Dons.
3: 60 points.
4: 60?
0: Kangas for me as well.
4: Right.
0: It's round 16 of the AFL. The Kangas look to continue their climb, and the Bombers searching for their first win under Dean Solomon. Here's Ben Cameron.
1: Ryan and Trembath, they share it in the middle. Wardlaw out after it, gets the handball out to Sheezel. Off to O'Sullivan, kicks the Roos inside 50. Low down, Darling can't mark. Follows up at ground level, gets the handball away. Back to O'Sullivan, back feeds his handball. Back to Blamires, and they work it out. Sheezel kicks back inside 50. No mark taken, ball on the deck. O'Sullivan, a third disposal for him. The Dons try and work it out through Setterfield. He gets it out to Bryan. There's a free kick. They come back and go the way of Will Setterfield. So scores level through the opening 37 seconds, Sunday footy on ABC Sport.
4: Guess who's not playing on Zach Merritt?
0: Who's that?
4: Finn O'Sullivan.
0: Yes. Let's re-meet. 1-2 in the end as the kick comes up the wing, and Mason Redmond takes the mark from Setterfield's kick. Looks around the outer side. Kick is over the head of Nate Caddy. Spalled away by Zerha. Had support in the end from the hand pass that comes in to Luke Davies-Uniac. The kick down low for Sheezel. Gave it back to Davies-Uniac through the middle of the ground. Spargo gives it back. Great give and get as Davies-Uniac gets the 55. Vacant goal square. Drives it long. In the end, Darling lets it bounce through. The Kangas with the opening goal of the match inside 90 seconds. And Luke Davies-Uniac setting the tone with some of his work rate. They're one straight six. So the Bombers yet to score. Daniel Harford and Bob Murphy with you on ABC Sport.
3: Well, it ends up being a pretty easy goal in the end, but just the half tackle, not quite a missed tackle from Essendon in the middle of the ground. Was it Ben Mackay? I'm just trying to...
4: Charlie Spargo was the one who got the hands off.
3: And then...
4: Setterfield.
3: Setterfield.
4: Yep.
3: Yeah. Wraps up the Kangaroos play through the middle of the ground, but just lets him out. So the handball gets free and then they're completely offside and the Kangaroos run it all the way. It's just got to be harder than that in the middle of the ground.
1: Had a quiet three games, Luke Davies-Uniac. His last three, averaging less than 20 disposals. He's got three and a goal already today, so off to a hot start. Bryan wins the tap down in the middle, straight to Durham. He can't pick it up. Has to turn tackler on Trembath. Now Wardlaw, great pick up and burst through them. Kick inside 50 and Larkey leads out and marks 47 metres out directly in front.
4: Wardlaw busy early with both clearances so far. That was a brilliant pickup in traffic. I saw Marcus Bontempelli had a moment last week. It wasn't quite Bontempelli, yes, but it wasn't far off.
1: Nick Larkey, only goalless once this year. Boot to ball from right on 50. The captain sets it out to the right and misses. 1-1-7 plays. No score. Essendon haven't gone inside 50 yet. 3-0 the way of the Kangas.
0: As Mason Redmond looks to bring the Bombers back into play. Kicks to Harrison Jones, who marks in the right back pocket. Redmond around the back. Receives the hand pass. Hemmed into the boundary line. Kick down low for Caldwell. Spalled away from him. Ricochets back to Redmond. Releases the run of Andy McGrath. The captain from halfback. Down low to Durham, who just got his fingertips underneath it to take the mark. He's at right halfback for the Bombers, trailing by 7 points. Redmond's kept running. He'll get involved once more as he runs the boundary line. Caleb Daniel off his chase. The kick up towards half forward, where the mark is taken at right half forward. El Akchar kicks into the pocket. It's a little wide in the end of Caddy and also Dersman. It goes out of play for a boundary throw-in. First inside 50 for the Bombers for the match. A throw-in in the right forward pocket.
1: Bryan and Coleman Jones. Coleman Jones bringing it down for the Kangas. Caldwell onto it in game 100. Off to Dyson Sharp. Essendon in their back pocket, or their forward pocket rather, as he gives it off to Alashka. Hooks the kick centrally. Blamires is there for the Roos. Handball too hot for Sheezel. Durham goes in, jams it on the boot. Something out of nothing from Sammy Durham. a spiritual leader at Essendon. And he kicks there first of the afternoon. 1-1-7 plays one straight six. 4 minutes into the opening term, Bob Murphy and Daniel Harford.
3: Well, he's a good player, Harry Sheasel. I don't think he'll do that again where he's just completely lost the handle of the ball. He just left it behind, fell out of his hands, and Durham was good enough just to throw it on his boot. Really made something out of not a lot there. Harry Sheasel, he won't do that again.
4: Nah.
3: In a hurry, Harry Sheasel. Just completely left the ball behind.
4: It's a really good effort to get so much purchase on that snap.
3: Got good power, didn't he?
4: Durham, yeah. He's my favourite Essendon player. I love him. Yep. I reckon he's awesome.
1: And when they're going poorly, I've said this previously, it's like he has like a visceral response to it. Like he just goes and does something hard. Tackles someone hard, bumps someone hard. Something.
3: He's all in.
4: Something.
6: And George Wardlaw, a couple of fan favourites. Davies Uniac gets the clearance of North Melbourne back in the middle of the ground. Trent Barth was shoved underneath it. No free kick. McGrath's onto it. Spargo's onto him. Has to hurry a hand pass out towards the back pocket. Desperation for the Bombers as Day Wicks is tackled. And the ball is locked up just inside the 50-metre arc. A couple of steps in from the boundary. North Melbourne 1-1-7. Essendon 1-6. Through 5.5 minutes on ABC Sport. Insufficient intent there from the Bombers as they tried to hurry it out of play, and the umpire says the free kick will go North Melbourne's way against centre field. And George Wardlaw has it. Just outside 50, pokes the kick looking for Larky, who juggles the mark. In the end, had barely a metre to move with Zach Reid in tow, but was just able to hold his positioning in front and protect the footy. Hang on.
4: What's happened?
6: Umpire said...
4: Dropped it.
6: He dropped it. Mark's not paid.
4: Oh, no. Yeah.
6: So
4: oh,
6: well, ball up. So umpires converged, decided in the end that it'll be a ball up from the stoppage. Setterfield's kick high in the ground. Let's have a look on the replay here. Did it bounce out at the last moment? That's, I think, what the umpires thought, but on the replay, I'm not 100% convinced.
4: No, not convinced at all.
3: I would have thought that's a mark, but...
1: Yeah. Well, either way, whether it did or it didn't, I feel like the mark was paid and then it wasn't. I'd have to go back and check that. But anyway, McGrath with the clearance into the middle of the ground for Essendon. Punched away there. Onto it quickly, Larky. He gets rid of it. A quick kick inside 50 from Spargo. Is a turnover. Blamires rather. And now Essendon can work it out quickly. The exiting kick onto Caldwell. On the defensive point of the square. North Melbourne by a point, 7 minutes into the opening term.
6: Kicks through the middle of the ground where Zerha makes the spoil. Spargo's hand pass to Daniel, a little loose. Opens up the possibility. Sharp went in aggressively. In the end, Sheasel might have given away a free kick. Bombers take it back. Centerfield 1-2. Gets the right half forward. Looks out wide. Nate Caddy's on the lead. And he marks 60 out from home. Looks up into the pocket. Mackay's on the move and he can't take the mark. Spoiled away in the end. Good battle there taking place. It's picked up by Harvey. Gets the hand pass away. Daniel got it from Simpkin. Hugs the boundary line with a kick up towards halfback where the mark is taken by Trimbar.
1: Moves it on to Simpkin, who forwards the handball away towards Daniel, who gets it onto Constanti. Now to Sheasel. Training handballs down the wing north. Simpkin kicks inside 50. Davies Uniac marks.
3: Oh, no.
1: Has Larky all open. Misses him. Larky gathers. Snaps and misses.
4: Who had the goal square?
1: Oh, that should have been Spargo. So much easier than it was. North made a meal of it.
4: How did he miss it?
3: Yeah, that is substandard AFL footy right there.
6: North Melbourne hope they'd left those sort of moments behind. A chance goes begging. Caldwell from half back. His kick is over the head in the end of Sullivan Roby, who can't reel it in. And that will be a lasso free kick. And the Kangas will take it to right half back. What could have been? Caleb Daniel gets it from Harvey.
4: Tough watch early.
6: Sure is. Gets the hand pass away to Zerha. Lining up across half back in this afternoon. Long kick up towards half forward. O'Sullivan caught behind, and the mark is taken by Pryor. At half back for the Bombers. North by 2 points. 1-2-8 to Essendon, 1-6. Matt Clinch and Ben Cameron call the action. Lauren Borden down on the boundary. Daniel Harford and Bob Murphy, your experts.
1: Pryor waits a kick to the wing, and Zerha just able to lead his man to the football and take the mark. Spending more time down back. North Melbourne back with the footy. And he shorts his kick to Sheasel. Sheasel between wing and half forward. He'll wait a ball into the pocket, looking for Darling. Spoiled away by Redman. Out the back it goes. I think they're pretty happy to see it out. Harrison Jones running it in, but just after it had crossed the line, a throw in right forward pocket for North.
4: 8-2 inside 50s early in favour of the Kangas. It's a warning sign in the coach's box already for Dean Solomon.
1: North by 2 points. Coleman Jones palms it down in front. Pryor Well, he misses it, trying to get the clearing snap. Ball

0: still bobbling around. Forward pocket here for North. Davies Uniac extracts it out to Spargo. He can't gather it cleanly. Now Merritt, he gets it out for Essendon. And eventually Parrish to McGrath, run down. Court holding the ball. Luke Davies Uniac with the lunging, desperate tackle. North by a couple of points and back with the ball at half forward.
1: Fabulous tackle. Just the intent and the endeavour to chase, but then to, as he laid his hands on him, just to twist McGrath so he couldn't get a boot to ball.
2: Kick the opening goal of the game, sends it inside 50. Trembath's the target. Zach Reid in from the side. Takes the mark for the Bombers, 25 metres out from his defensive goal.
3: He's growing every week in this role. Zach Reid for the Bombers is looking pretty good.
2: We saw him against the Blues a few weeks ago now, where his confidence and his marking was back to almost his best. Zach Merritt across half-back, kick over the head of Nate Caddy. And the mark is taken by Aiden Corr across half-back. Into the middle of the ground, he's kicked to Sheasel on the bounce in bright pink boots this afternoon. Switches across half-back and Caleb Daniel takes the mark. 40 disposals last week. Comes inboard to Wardlaw. He cuts on his right. Spots Davies Uniac free, just to the right of the centre circles. Continues the transition, trying to stretch the Essendon defence. Hand pass to Corr, up past halfway, inside 50. Lucky somehow ended up with a one-on-one matchup with McGrath. And in front position, he was always going to be a comfortable mark there.
3: And you picked the problem there for the Bombers' defence. How he ended up with a one-on-one with McGrath, I'll never know. Caught it in a handover somewhere, but that's something they cannot afford to have. Once the Kangaroos got possession of the half-back, the guys behind the ball for the Bombers had to be really sharp and smart on who they were having to locate and trying to cover off on. That's the worst scenario possible for the Bombers back on.
2: 31 goals, 13 for the new North Melbourne captain this season as he starts out to the right, 35 metres out from goal. And he misses across the face of goal. Trembath rises up against the behind post and the umpires are going to converge as to whether this was across the behind line. It's in play for North Melbourne, it's a great mark, and for Essendon, it's a question as to where was the fellow ruck, given the fact that Reid was there.
4: Mark.
2: The field umpire and the boundary umpire come together, and I think this will be paid a mark, but we're going to check.
0: They're probably a little gun shy after last night.
3: Well, what do you mean? What a disaster the whole technology thing is at the moment, the way we're using it or not using it. It's a shambles.
2: Cooper Trembath, 193 centimetres, but his athletic prowess as he rises up against the left behind post, and the question is here.
3: It'll be a mark.
4: Mark.
3: Ball's not over the line.
2: I don't think there's any part of the ball that would be behind the padding of the post, so.
3: But the whole world could see this right now. Why is there a decision? The decision should be made.
2: And one of the camera angles we're getting is the left goal post, which doesn't really give you any angle given the right goal post is in the way, so we're just trying to work out whether he juggled the mark, which I don't think he did.
3: That was a clean grab.
1: Mark, guys, play it. Just
3: why are we waiting so long?
1: Come on now.
5: Review complete. Looking at these angles, we can see the ball's controlled before crossing the back of the behind line. Decision on the scoreboard.
3: Well, they got it right.
2: So the review comes through at 12:25 on the game clock, so that took about a minute and 10 seconds.
3: That's way too long.
1: It was a painful minute.
2: And Cooper Trembath, all he cares is he ends up with a footy in his hands. He's emerging forward, 22 goals, 5, comes out, curls the angle, and slams it across the face and through for a minor score. The Kangas fans thought it went high, but it didn't go straight, a minor score. So North are missing a few chances at the moment. They lead by 3 points.
3: I reckon he celebrated.
0: Yeah, he did.
3: He hit the post.
0: Merritt taking the kick in. That's a turnover, sliding into mark, big Dawson. So Dawson for the Kangas. Kicks into the man on the mark, ricochets away. Blackiston after the loose footy. Parrish goes in too, gets rid of it, away towards Dersma. He kicks it off the deck. Parrish goes and gets it. Rushes a kick into the middle and Kakko marks. He's bracketed by a couple of Kangas, but able to hold on. Chips it short. Finds Roby. The boyhood Don. He'll kick back into the defensive 50 and find McGrath.
3: I like the Roby selection in the draft. He's a good player. He's going to be something.
0: They complete the switch. McGrath to Reid. Out to Ridley. Kicks around the wing and finds Sharp here on the dock side of the ground.
2: He looks to just work it over the top to half forward. And Sullivan Roby has it. No one's on the mark, so he can wind up and kick from 52. Instead, look to the goal square. Mackay takes the mark. And Zerha couldn't get back to really offer any support. So he claims it at the top of the goal square and a chance to try and put through the Bombers second and take the lead after the Kangas butchered a few at the other end.
1: Gee, there's some opportunities for both teams if they can just look after the football. You wouldn't say either side is playing lockdown, tight defence over the ground.
2: He's been a forward since round 12, Ben Mackay, as he comes in and puts through his first goal of the afternoon off the back of 1-3 against the Demons before the bye. And he gives the Bombers the lead through the 14-minute mark of the opening term. 2-12 to North Melbourne, 1-9. This is Sunday Footy on ABC Sport with Bob Murphy and Daniel Harford.
3: Well, chances are, coming into the game, that's what you're going to get, Bob. You're going to get some opportunities between the arcs if you can hold on to the footy. Both teams, contested possession, North Melbourne ranked 15th, Essendon ranked 18th. There's not a lot of... They're not looking for the scrimmage, these two teams, or incapable when it is in that situation. Essendon 16th for tackles, 17th for tackles inside 50. So they just can't retain it when they get it in there. Marks inside 50, they're 16th and 17th as well. So there's... It's going to hit the deck a lot.
1: Mm.
3: And it's going to be pinballing between the arcs, or should be, if you go by the way that the season's panned out already for those two teams, pinballing between the arcs. So if you're good enough to control the ball, you will score.
0: Essendon's first lead of the day. Blackiston wins the tap down for Parrish. There's a holding free kick. We go to Durham. Durham kicks for a leading Blackiston. Wide out on the point of the square. Blackiston looks into the pocket. Mackay on a searching lead, and he's got it again. Geez, looked assertive as a forward in a way we didn't see when he was a defender. And he'll go back and kick for goal from left half forward. Essendon have scored from 32% of his inside 50 targets since he moved to become a forward in round 12, as Clinchy mentioned. Right footer, right side for a right footer, and it's a good-looking kick. It's just missing against the old mob, of course. Essendon leading by 4 points, 16 minutes into the opening term. They've kicked the last two goals.
2: North started with 10 of the first 12 inside 50, so the Bombers getting their chance to try and arrest some of the momentum. Zerha takes it from the back pocket, the kick in from Parker. And give it back to Parker as they look for Wardlaw. Risky kick, spawned away. Caddy's a chance, can't gather. Wardlaw spins out of traffic. Won the footy, went into bait. Hand pass away to Stevens. Gets the hand pass to Harvey. Hand pass forward is a turnover. Daywicks with a hand pass back to Sharp. Drives it inside 50 for the Bombers. Mackay's against the field. Brought down in the air by Caddy. Hand pass comes to Roby. Gets the hand pass to Kakko. Dodging and weaving. Durham over the top. Looking for Caddy. Daniel knocks it away. It spills back to Durham. It's Messi. Parrish has a fly-in shot on goal and misses to the right-hand side from only about 35 metres out in the right forward pocket. The Bombers lead by 4 points with the last three scores in the match.
0: A little bit laborious from both teams at the moment as Daniel moves it in short to McKercher. He gives it back to Daniel, who moves it on to Parker. He kicks up to the wing for Sheezel. Handboard to Daniel to McKercher. Breaks it up with a kick. A long kick inside 50. And Zane Dersma is on the end of it. One half of the two Dersma brothers out there today. His older brother Xavier on the other team. He marks 40 metres out, slight angle to the right.
3: Laborious. I saw John Setka out there just taking a go, just trying to get him to sign up to the unions. Speaking of labour intensive, goodness me.
1: Yep, it's chaotic, isn't it?
0: You can hear Lauren giggling away to that. As Zane Dersma comes in, his drop punt is across the goal mouth and across the behind post as well. Touched out of bounds for a throw in Essendon by 5 points, 18 minutes in.
1: You know the Dersmas name their children in the alphabetical order.
0: Yeah.
3: Is there 26 of them?
1: Yeah, X, Y, Z, yeah. Not yet. Bit of work to do.
0: So and they had Willem and had to go back to W, which came before those three letters.
2: So we have two of them out there this afternoon, Zane and Xavier. So we'll make sure we refer to them by first names as well. The ball up on the wing and a free kick going the way of the Bombers as Mackay was taken high against Charlie Combin.
3: They've had a bit going on, these two. Combin's been quite aggressive.
2: Hand pass to Sullivan Roby. He drives it inside 50, not to his forward's advantage as Caddy slipped over. Allowed Core to take the easiest of marks. Releases Parker, the former Swan, up towards halfback. Sport away from Blumines. And here's Dersma running onto it is Zane. Gets the hand pass away from halfback. Caleb Daniel releases the hand pass to the run of O'Sullivan, who kicks into the middle of the ground and opens up for Wardlaw. He plays on, almost too slow. Just got his kick away at the last moment to Stevens. He runs to 50, has Larky in the goal square. He lets it go to the line to the right. He lost his bearings there. He was running back on an angle in front of the left behind left goal post, and in the end let it go through from behind.
3: It's all happening.
2: It's a four-point lead the Bombers' way.
0: Ridley with the kick in. Finds Day Wicks. Day Wicks had it knocked out of his hands and bundled over. That was bizarre, wasn't it?
1: Some strange things happening out there today.
0: Day Wicks goes the switch. From the right back flank, across to the left back flank, and Blackiston, from a mid-season pickup from East Fremantle in the WAFL, he pokes it on away towards Redmond, who's run on.
3: We talked before about forward half games and that being the way to succeed. Well, there's a lot of transition going on at the moment. The problem for the Bombers is the Kangas are doing it way too easily. This is the first time we've really seen a team held up through the middle of the ground.
0: Redmond onto Setterfield, who kicks to a contest. Caddy launching, punched away from him. Sharp will rove the pack, and Essendon back with it on the wing as he moves it on to Perkins.
2: Perkins got the hand pass back to Setterfield. Centre wing sends it up to Caddy. He's out number two on one. Zerha made the spoil with core support. Spills out to Caddy, bumped off it. Zerha gets a hand pass away to Paul Myers, and then across half back. Parker feeds the hand pass away. Gets it back now around the back. Looks up towards half back, and that's where Trent Barth takes the mark. Players streaming through the corridor. Tries to chip it to Spargo or McKercher. Both were there. To the left of the centre circles in the middle of Docklands. Spots Harry Sheasel on his own. Out on the city wing. Hand pass to Daniel. Normally a good ball user. Pierces a kick inside 50. And George Wardlaw lunges forward and takes the mark just slightly right of centre. He'll have to kick from about 45 metres out.
1: Well, the Kangaroos are having a bit of trouble finishing off their work. They're not having much trouble finding their way through the middle of the ground, though. Essendon just not able to clog up that centre square nearly enough, and they're just moving the ball through it at a pace that they're so comfortable with. They've got options there, and they're going up the middle every single time.
2: Finally brought up his 50th game last week, George Wardlaw, after 4 years in the AFL system. He's such a heartbeat for the Kangaroos as he comes in looking to answer back. It's offline to the left.
3: He's done it again.
2: But it's marked on the behind line by Trimbath. This time he was over the line. And not to be. Hang on, we might go upstairs again.
1: Oh, no.
3: I reckon he's... I don't know. It didn't look as inbounds as the last one.
1: No, I think that one might be a point, I think.
2: Stand by. As the arc is in.
3: Review underway. There's no doubt they're gun-shy after last night.
0: Yep.
3: No doubt.
0: They've seen the reaction and thought, we're not risking that.
3: Yeah.
2: I wonder if there's just a phone call made, and if there's any doubt on any on Sunday, let's just make sure we get them right, and that's created a seat of doubt for everyone.
3: Yeah.
5: Review so complete. This time the angle looking is better. At this angle, we'd see the ball's crossed the back of the behind line before being controlled. Decision on the scoreboard.
3: It's only like centimetres in it, though, so it's...
0: not much.
3: It's worth having a look. I'm okay with that.
2: So that camera on the left goalpost allows you to see the ball is fully past the padding of the post when it was marked. So behind is registered. And the Bombers lead is 3 points.
0: Ridley with the kick in. Short to the pocket. I'm going to find Perkins. One of two Archies. They've got two Archers on their list as well, Essendon, as Perkins completes the switch, moves it off to Xavier Dersma, who chips it onto Parrish, and he'll just slow it up on the back flank.
3: Any other Archies in your life, Benny?
0: Yep, got the little Archie at home. He's my favourite of all the Archies.
3: I was hoping you'd say that.
0: As Parrish switches it away to Redmond, who moves it on to Perkins again. He'll kick around the boundary line and find a leading Brian. Essendon by 3 points and in the slow play here.
2: Was your Archie named after any of the Bombers?
0: No.
2: Just thought I'd ask the question. Brian at half forward for the Bombers. Inside 50. Mackay crunches the pack. It spills out off hands. Finn O'Sullivan runs onto it. Sends it out towards half back. Zane Dersma.
3: Free kick.
2: Will get a free kick.
3: Which does he kick O'Sullivan down the ground?
2: So it will come to the Kangaroos at half back.
1: See if the Bombers can clog up this centre square defence on this transition.
2: Zane Dersma with the white headband and the bright pink boots. Switches out towards the boundary side. And they'll try and transition here. Larky takes the mark from Davies Uniac. Running into space is Spargo as he marks and plays on, takes a bounce as he runs away from Parrish, links a hand pass over the top. Blamires drives a kick inside 50. Trembart's there, got hands to it, can't take the mark. Simpkin to the back, the crubber squeezes it through. Umpire goes racing the left, but the all clear is given, and the Kangas wrestle back the lead courtesy of that goal. They're 2-5-17 to the Bombers 2-2-14. North Melbourne by 3 points. 25 minutes gone, opening term on Sunday footy on ABC Sport.
1: What's a clever finish in the end from Simpkin. Just looking at the replay, just read it off hands a little bit better than everyone. And the Essendon defenders, they had enough numbers there, but there's just not enough defensive intent. So on that occasion, it was Archie Perkins who was in the area. But you've got to be more desperate than that. You've got to be more close-checking than that. In defensive 50, if you're going to fly, you have to impact. And if you stay down, well, you may as well stand next to Jai Simpkin. And he was just left on his own. Easy finish.
3: I reckon he's a good guy to sort of sit around and try and crumb. Cooper Trembath goes up.
2: Yeah.
3: He's a good guy to crumb. You know you're half a chance for the ball to come to ground or stack in his mitts.
2: Lauren Borden on the boundary for us.
4: The Kangas were just missing Harry Sheasel for a brief period there. He's got a corky on the top of his left thigh, so he's got that all strapped on the field and about to the ball too.
0: And he certainly did, Loz. Right on cue. Feeds it out to Colby McKercher. Chiseling kick towards full forward. Brought down by Jones there of Essendon at fullback. And they jump on top. Ball upcoming. Full forward here for North Melbourne, who kicked the first goal of the game. Essendon the next two. North the last. Put a loft. Coleman Jones trying to get it down onto the boot. It's knocked out for Essendon. Reed tracks it back. Handball for Durham. Back pocket. His handball knocked away. Sheasel does well to keep it in for the Kangas. Off to Spargo, to McKercher, to Simpkin. Snaps to full forward. Reed is there. Marks on the last line. And I agree with you, Half. This man is growing in stature. North by 3 points.
2: Reed chips it over the top to Zach Merritt, who takes the mark. Finn O'Sullivan just holds him up almost in a moment of statement. As he chips it to halfback, Sharp gives it back to Merritt. He runs away this time from O'Sullivan. Had a bounce that didn't come back, and then slips over. McKercher off of the chase, now lays the tackle. Sharp slides in. As he dives on top of the footy, the umpire gives him the benefit of the doubt and says, we'll ball it up, with the Kangas leading by 3 points.
3: Didn't go to plan for Zach.
2: Nope.
1: Found the little oil slick out there.
0: Tap down by Coleman Jones again. He follows up at ground level. Kicks to half forward as he's tackled, but it's knocked away. Blackiston doing well to bring it down to Farrow. He'll kick it back for Essendon to the back flank and get it back from McGrath. Uses it well, this young man, the 18-year-old, as he kicks out wide. Finds another teammate here in Sharp. Sharp will go back inside defensive 50. Back to Farrow.
1: They go back a long way, don't they, Essendon? When they switch and go backwards,
3: yep,
1: they go a long way back.
3: It's frustrated.
1: And it's slow. It's
0: Farrow
1: too slow.
0: Moves it back out towards the city wing onto the chest of Blackiston.
3: Yeah, Essendon fans really get annoyed.
1: They set up. Look how far back they go.
3: Yeah.
2: Game number 26 for Blackiston. He's one of four players who have played every game so far this season for the Bombers. Up towards half forward, no mark claim. Trying to knock it out was Coleman. Spalls away of Sullivan Roby, drives it inside 50. Numbers away the Kangaroos at half-back as it's taken by Parker. Gets the hand pass to Trembath. Across half-back, Goethe's hand pass to Darling. Helping out in defence. Kicks through the middle of the ground. Sheasel marks. His players streaming past. Stevens is one. He runs out onto the city wing. Sheasel now spots him. Sends it out wider than that. Caleb Daniel, the little man in the helmet, charging up the wing. Gets the hand pass away to Stevens. He takes a bounce at right half forward. Looks into the pocket. Darling switches his way forward. Blackiston makes the spoil. Davies Uniacs, the crummer, sidesteps McGrath. One way, the other, back to his right. Draws an opponent. Hand pass to Darling. Hand pass to Zane Dersma. Over his head. Hits it into the post. And misses to the right-hand side. A minor score. The Kangas by 4 points. 28 minutes gone, opening term.
3: It's exciting.
2: I think that's debatable.
3: Well, there's
2: chaotic.
3: No, you don't know what's going to happen, so that's exciting. There's nowhere near
2: frenetic. I'm not sure exciting would be the adjective I'm going for.
3: Trying to be positive.
0: North by 4 points. Merritt chipping into the pocket for Farrow.
3: They butchered some looks, the Kangas, this quarter.
0: Farrow kicks to a contest. Trembath in from the side. G's got hops. 194 is going back as if he wants to kick this on goal.
3: Go get it, son.
0: I think he just wants to make sure he gets the stat. puts the top in, kicks it inside 50, and it gets about half of the way there. So North Melbourne by 4 points, 2-6-18, plays 2-2-14, the Kangas lead. The goal kickers, Davies, Uniac and Simpkin, and Durham and Mackay for Essendon.
2: So the inside 50 is 18-8 the way of the Kangaroos in that open.

0: Opening term, we had two lead changes. The Roos leading by 4 points at quarter time. Don't forget, still to come later on this afternoon, especially if you're in WA, the Fremantle Dockers taking on the Gold Coast Suns. Our WA audience will depart at halftime, and you'll get the full lead-up to that match. You can get in touch with us on the SMS. We'll bring you some of those in a moment. 0437 774 774. 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
0: Great give and get as Davies Uniacke gets the 55. Vacant goal square, drives it long. In the end, Darling lets it bounce through. The Kangas with the opening goal of the match inside 90 seconds. And Luke Davies Uniacke setting the tone with some of his work rate.
2: Handball too hot for Sheezel. Durham goes in, jams it on the boot. Something out of nothing from Sammy Durham. A spiritual leader at Essendon. And he kicks their first of the afternoon.
0: Sullivan Roby has it. No one's on the mark, so he can wind up and kick from 52. Instead, look to the goal square. Mackay takes the mark. And Zerha couldn't get back to really offer any support. So he claims it at the top of the goal square. And a chance to try and put through the Bombers second and take the lead off the Kangas. Butchered a few at the other end. Been a forward since round 12. Ben Mackay, as he comes in and puts through his first goal of the afternoon. Links a hand pass over the top. Lemires drives a kick inside 50. Trembart's there, got hands to it, can't take the mark. Sipka to the back, the Crummer squeezes it through. Umpire goes racing the left, but the all clear is given, and the Kangas wrestle back the lead courtesy of that goal.
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0: After a tight opening quarter, it's the Kangas who lead by 4 points in accurate in front of goal. 2-6-18 to the Bombers, 2-2-14 off the back of the Kangas. 18-8 inside 50s in that opening quarter. Sunday footy on ABC Sport. Matt Clinch and Ben Cameron call the action. Lauren Borden's down on the boundary. The thoughts of our experts, Daniel Harford and Bob Murphy.
4: Well, I'm not sure if I've seen a team move the ball as easily in the back two-thirds of the ground and then butcher the opportunities in front of goal as we saw North Melbourne doing that first quarter. They were doing it as they please from back 50 through the middle of the ground. They absolutely owned the corridor with their ball movement. They had options everywhere. And when it got inside 50, it was almost like they'd forgotten how to kick goals or they weren't interested in kicking goals. They should be a lot further in front. So only 4 points at the moment. So Essendon looked like what we expect. They're a limited footy team at the moment. They're still scratching around for, you know, who they are and who's good enough to play at the level. Whereas North Melbourne, they should be miles in front. They can play. They're a decent footy team, but their inability to finish their work and to be disconnected in that forward 50 is really hurting them at the moment, half.
5: Yeah, it's been a hard watch, to be honest. As you say, their transition from the back half has been really seamless and easy and efficient. It looks pretty good. But that connection, and we were talking about this pre-game, Clinchy, about the forward line, the forward half of the ground, yep, for the Kangaroos and what they need to do and what it needs to look like. Well, this isn't it. So let's try something else. It's not working at the moment. Now, they've got plenty of looks. Well, you know, we said through the game, through the quarter as well, that because of the way these two teams play, you're going to get some pinball action. It's going to go up and down the ground, and if you're able to get some control of possession, you will get looks, and they've had good looks. But it's been a really disappointing quarter from them, and the Bombers are just, I don't know, you look at some of the numbers and you think, what are they trying to do? Like 37 uncontested marks for the Bombers. Well, why wouldn't you try and go at the Kangas? And because their defence is their weakness. You know, we talked about the forward connection, but the defence is there and their weakness. They've got some holes there and they're just trying to plug them with real experience and you know, Zerha types who have never really traditionally been there but learning his craft back there. So there's opportunities to run at the Kangas and put their defence on their heels a bit, but they're choosing to just tip the ball around in the back half of the ground and not try and advance and take the game on. And I don't understand why that's the system you'd want to try and implement if you're in a interim phase and you're looking to try and exploit what talent you've got out there, see what you've got, and then have the new coach come in and say, well, I've seen a bit of this. Okay, we can work with this. That's not it for me.
0: I feel like if you're doing a shopping list while you're on the silver limo, as Mark McClure used to refer to it, ball making your way into the ground, you would have thought, hopefully we see from North Melbourne some ruthlessness to where they just attack Essendon and take the contest away from them in the opening quarter. We probably didn't see that. And from Essendon, you want to see some fight and some hunger. And yet the Kangas' ability to win the ball on halfback, Luke Davies Uniacke did it, Jai Simpkin did it, and run through the ground without really an Essendon player laying a tackle that stopped them.

0: allowed them to just transition the ball so easily inside 50. And had they been more connected and more successful in their forward 50 entries, the margin could be far greater than what it is.
1: Well, here's the
0: 4 points a quarter time.
1: 9 tackles for the Bombers in the first quarter.
0: Yeah.
1: And I'm not saying that the Kangaroos are a defensive machine either. They had 10. That's the game, isn't it?
0: That's
1: the game we're watching at the moment. 10 to 9.
0: Sort of feels like for Dean Solomon, though, you're looking to try and say, what is this Bombers team going to be under him? And
1: this isn't helping him.
0: At the moment, I'm not sure I can see what he's tried to work on in the last 5 weeks.
1: No, I'm with you. I don't know what he's trying to do. And now it's not just this quarter, which is obviously a disappointing quarter. They might show us a fair bit in the next 3 quarters, and hopefully they do. But just watching the last couple of weeks, I don't know what they're trying to do. You've got rope, you've got a license for very, very few times in your footballing journey where you have license to let it go. He's got that license, and see what we've got on offer here. See what this talent can do. Doesn't look like it's given the green light just yet, for whatever reason.
0: Game number 4 for Dean Solomon as coach of the Bombers. They went down to West Coast by 30, by 5 points to the Blues on that King's Birthday Eve match, by 45 points against the Demons, and then the bye last week. The Kangas by 4 points as we get the second quarter underway in the middle of the ground. Bryan wins down the tap, and Durham goes to work, trying to wrestle it clear. Spills out the way of McKercher. He gets a hand pass away to Davies Uniac. His hand pass a little loose. A chance for Harvey to try and run onto it. He breaks the tackle. Gets the hand pass away to Stevens, who feeds it to Sheezel. He's going to chip it back across half-back, and Davies Uniac takes the mark. Possession number 12 coming up for him alongside Harry Sheezel, leading possession getter on the ground. Trimbarth and Larky are both there across half-forward. Neither can take the mark off Redmond's hands. It rolls out in front of Harry Jones.
1: Merritt and O'Sullivan, 5v4 disposals for those keeping track of that little bout. Zach playing half-back for the Bombers this afternoon.
2: North by 4 points. Thoughts of Daniel Harford, the former Hawk and Blue. Bob Murphy, the 300-gamer as well. Tapping it down, Bryan. Picked off by Dawson. It gives it to McKercher to Stevens. Driving ball to full forward. Trimbarth juggling, not quite. And they were on top at ground level, on top of Zane Dersma.
1: Interesting that he's the deep player, Zane Dersma, for the Kangas.
2: All up at full forward for North. Dawson taps it down from a hand to his boot. Ricochets away, and Pryke can clear. He kicks to Xavier Dersma. He's lost to both of his baby bros this year. He gives it off to McGrath. He kicks Essendon to the wing.
0: Kick in the direction of Kakko. Combin comes across off of support. Gets the hand pass inboard. Harvey then one way, then the other. Gets around Kakko, feeds it back to Caleb Daniel across halfback. And the Roos centre it through the corridor, and Parker takes the mark. North Melbourne by 4 points. 2 lead changes in the opening quarter. Kick comes out to Harvey. Boomer's son looks inboard. Chips it to Stevens, who takes the mark. Hand pass around the back to the run of Goda. Great to see him back. Hand pass to Harvey. Feigns off. Xavier Dersma kicks into the pocket. It clears the intended target. And O'Sullivan, and a juggling mark across the behind line by Merritt. Or is it paid the mark?
1: We'll be having a look at the television screens.
3: That's 3.
0: We've had too many. 3 too many after the events of last night. I actually thought Merritt juggled this one as it went over the behind line, but we are going to check upstairs with the arc.
1: So the soft call is a mark, which it seemed to be pretty straightforward at the time.
0: One bite of the cherry from McGrath, and then when he back with his right hand, as he controlled it in front of the behind line, he probably has.
1: Yep.
4: Review complete. Look in these angles. We can see the ball's controlled before crossing the back of the behind line. Decision on the scoreboard.
0: On the SMS 0437 774 774, Lachlan from Footscray says, to be fair, North Melbourne have had a lot of practice in transition from the back half over the years.
2: Essendon haven't been able to stop anyone over that time, as well as Merritt moves it on to Ridley, who gives it to Redman, who's running out of the defensive 50, stabbing a pass for Durham. Right there with him, Daniel, he brings it down. And then he turns tackler on Durham. The ball spits out. The umpire lets them rumble. And McKercher.
3: Daniel, really good from Caleb Daniel.
2: Comes away with it for the Kangas. Gives it off to Davies Uniac. Kicks inside 50. Larky juggling it. Trying to claim the mark. Tackled by Merritt. Taking the ground and a ball up. 35 out from the attacking goal here for North. North by 4.
0: Umpire throws the ball aloft. Tap comes down the way of Merritt. Jones tried to slap it on a Parrish. Loose ball, reeled in by McKercher. He's locked up, and the umpire brought up. Still in the left forward pocket for the Roos. North Melbourne by 4 points. A lot of numbers around this.

0: out towards half-back. Kakko marks at left half-back for the Bombers.
1: Kakko kicks to the wing and it's a turnover. Mark taken by Sheezel. Kangaroos back in possession. Kicks laterally infield. McKercher marks. Loops a handball out in front of Stevens. Runs away with it. Kick smothered. Ricochets inside 50 for North. Gathered by Simpkin. Off to Dawson to O'Sullivan. Pokes it out wide. And Constanti on a diagonal back lead. Marks in the pocket. 30 out. Tight angle. Left forward pocket.
2: Got there in the end. The Kangaroos. A couple of errors coming out of defensive 50.
1: Laborious.
2: They're under a bit of pressure. The ball was in chaos mode. It's always a challenge to try and get control from there. Just give it to somebody who can use the footy. That's the key today, I think. O'Sullivan's a good guy. Let's start with him. That was a nice kick.
1: Former Swan, Jacob Constanti. His drop punt is just sliding across the face. No! Sneaks through. And the Kangas are out by 10 points. 3-6-24, plays 2-2-14, 5 into the second. Sunday footy on ABC Sport.
3: It's almost merciful in the end. The game just is absolutely bereft of finishing power at the moment. Essendon having a heap of trouble just clearing the ball from their defensive half. Isaac Kakko was the most recent one where he just turns it over directly to the Kangaroos, and they were able to, on that occasion, link it as they have done all afternoon, but they were able to finish it off there with Constanti doing the business. It was a nice set shot, to be fair. If they can string a few of those together, they could be in for a big afternoon, the Kangaroos.
0: I'm always reluctant to read these, but Nick from Bendigo says, sitting in the car listening while my little man naps in the back, made a dramatic exit from his fourth birthday after eating too much sugar. I'd still prefer cleaning up the vomit than watching Essendon routinely go backwards and sideways at the pace they are at the moment. I think we sort of agree with you, but anyway.
2: The zinger's coming through.
0: Harris got it out to Archie Perkins, who kicks to Kakko. Dropped the mark in the end in the right forward pocket. He lays the tackle on Harvey and the ball is locked up in the right forward pocket.
2: Chest mark, he dropped.
0: Yeah. 0437-774-774. We might need some interaction, Benny, on the SMS line. The game's not giving us much.
1: Tapping it down beautifully, Dawson, and the Kangas trying to bounce off halfback. Though Zerhau runs into a tackle, manages to get the handball away. It's a turnover. Merritt picks it up, centre half forward, kicks inside 50. Caddy hands on it, doesn't mark. Xavier Dersma roves, handball away. Kakko stripped of it, and the soccering exit for North. And now they're away, running through Blamires. The oil on the arms as well, Blamires, as the handball goes to O'Sullivan. His kick to the wing is a free kick somewhere, Wardlaw. So Wardlaw to come back and take it. We move it on to Spargo. Kicks out wide. Zane Dersma just cruises up and marks. 60 from home, North by 10. 7 minutes into the second.
0: He has Larky deep in the pocket. Decides to go shorter than that. Sheezel marks just outside 50. He'll take his absolute best, you'd imagine, from here.
2: No, he's not getting there from here.
0: Bombers have got numbers back, so he has to veer out right, boundary side, kicks towards Trembath, chopping in front Costanti. He dropped the mark, though. Trembath knocks it out to O'Sullivan, hand pass away to Larky. The captain curls it on his right and misses to the left-hand side. 3-7, North Melbourne 25 to the Bombers 2-2-14. 11 points, the biggest lead of the match so far.
2: It's a really clever kick from Sheezel. Saw the lateral lead from Constanti. He just... Okay, it wasn't a custard tart. Would have been all over his face.
1: Some of the baby oil from Lemire's must have got on the ball a little bit slippery.
3: Why do players oil their arms?
1: Slip the tackle, isn't it?
3: Oh. Is that what they're going with, is it?
2: TV.
3: Bit of aesthetic.
0: I'd have to ask Chris Delidio on a Thursday night. Yeah. He used to love the oil.
1: I always think of Ben Cousins.
0: Yes.
1: Cuz used to always have it.
2: Yeah, well, when you've got arms like that, I'd oil them too.
1: All up on the wing. Brian public, tapping public it service. Down. Sheezel trying to come through, leaves it behind. Daywicks flicks it over the top. A little bit of a rugby scrum. Essendon win the footy, though. Parrish feeds it out to the runner, McGrath. He can backfeed the handball, running by Durham. Room to steady. Either sticks and finish. Durham does it.
2: My man.
1: And he loves it. He's got a couple. And it's back to 5 points. 3-7-25, plays 3-2-20. Bob Murphy, the 300-gamer, and Daniel Harford, the former Hawk and Blue.
3: Well, that's a bit more like it from Essendon there. There was actually a bit of method to it. It was Andy McGrath who burst clear and used the width and Darren was in the perfect spot. He was where he was meant to be.

0: and he put the foot down and finished the job. It's, we haven't seen enough of it, but it was a spark. Hopefully the start of something for the Bombers.
1: Well, that's exactly what you want to see, isn't it? I mean, you want to see is get out of the contest, use the space, draw the defenders in, find the width, and then go forward when you get your shoulders out. That's exactly what that looked like there for the Bombers. That's, if you're doing Solomon, that's what you're trying to sell.
0: It was good spacing, good clear decision-making, and a good finish.
2: Dawson in the middle of the ground, one down the top, but Brian gets involved. 1-2 with Sammy Durham, kicks inside 50, and in from the side, the mark is taken by Roby. Not the intended target, but Reddit Best coming in from the right and chops in to take the mark in front of the key forwards.
1: Durham's the man. Set the Bombers alight in this last couple of minutes, set the 10 disposals. Uses the ball really well. Kicked the two, obviously. It's a nice out of the centre bounce.
0: He does things with purpose, doesn't he, Durham?
1: Yeah, he's an energiser.
2: Roby, round 9 rising star nominee against GWS. This to give the Bombers back the lead directly in front, 35 metres out. Steers it straight through the middle. Two in quick succession for the Bombers, and they take the lead by a point. 4-2-26 to North Melbourne, 3-7-25. So 10 scoring shots to 6, and yet it's the Bombers who find their way to the lead. 11 minutes gone in the second quarter. Daniel Harford and Bob Murphy with you on ABC Sport.
1: They're the ways you can score really effectively, and more often than not, if you get a clean exit out the front of a centre restart. That's exactly what happened there on that occasion for the Bombers. It wasn't intended for Sullivan Roby, but he's a really good talent, this kid. I had some friends that have been a part of his junior journey, and he was always one that they would talk about as having AFL traits. And you watch him play and you think, that's exactly what he's got. He's going to be more than that.
3: You see, he was a boyhood Essendon fan. Did you see the story during the week? Ben McKay tried to follow him on Instagram, couldn't find him. Turns out he blocked him because he'd sent him abusive messages.
2: That's very good.
3: End up being teammates.
1: Ending.
3: Lackiston wins the tap down. Dyson Sharp there for Essendon, gives it to Parrish. His kick to the wing favours Simpkin. So the Kangas take it back. Simpkin runs away down the wing. He'll cut infield and kick to Parker. Essendon by a point, third lead change of the match. And as Parker switches it out towards the dockside wing, and Lemires, he'll poke it over the top. Too much hang time, and Durham takes it back for Essendon. Intercept mark on the back flank.
1: They've done that pretty well, the Kangas. If they can't go straight up the middle, they use the width really well. They've got outside runners in position ready for it, whether or not they choose to use them all the time. The system is in place.
2: Durham back inside defensive 50 to Merritt, and then all the way back to Redmond. As at 15 metres out from his defensive goal, kicks to Blackiston, who had the height advantage against Simpkin. Hand pass away to Roby. Looks up towards half forward, the kick to a one-on-one. Perkins can't take the mark against Harvey, and it goes out of play. A boundary throwing at right half forward for the Bombers. They lead by a point. Three lead changes throughout the match. 4-2-26 to North Melbourne, 3-7-25. 12 and a half minutes gone. Second quarter. Sunday footy on ABC Sport.
3: Last two goals of the game. In the way of Essendon. Caretaker coach Dean Solomon searching for his first win. Blackiston. Coleman Jones in front. Just knocks it down. Then he follows up. Stripped of it. Bounces back to him, and he's tackled to ground. Under the roof at Docklands. Essendon by a point. 13 minutes into the second. Whistle on the play. Free kick will go to Callum Coleman-Jones. Gives it off to McKercher. He'll kick around the wing looking for Constanti. Bouncing ball. It's bumped by Reid. Maybe just clipped as well. Lasso free kick anyway, going the way of the Essendon defender.
2: As the ball looks to come in, Durham has it on the wing. Just looks for options across half forward. Kick is over the head of Day Wicks and leading into space. Nate Caddy takes the mark.
1: Leading core, Merry Dance, when he gets a chance to use his legs. He's got space to work in, Caddy. He's a fine athlete.
2: Only position number 2 for the Bombers. Spearhead, but that's a beautiful pass to Perkins in the pocket. It gives him the thumbs up, having left space to lead into. Just the standard thumbs up in front of the nose. Exactly what we planned. Thanks very much. And now a chance to try and make good and extend this Essendon lead out to 7 points.
1: I know they like him deep forward, but he's such a versatile and athletic animal, Nate Caddy. You'd love to see him.
0: He's a Brumby, isn't he?
1: Yeah, you'd love to see him on the ground a bit more.
2: Dean Solomon's been very deliberate in the fact of I need to support him better. His spirit and his effort so crucial for this young side. As Perkins fires on goal from the right forward pocket, it's across the face.